0: it's not, you know, it's, I wouldn't say frustration. It's not angry about the circumstance situation. It's us not, you know, performing a level we want to. You know, I look in the mirror, we all look in the mirror. And again, a day like this, you got to grow from it. But again, we're excited for that process. I'm excited to be able to do that with this group. There's no other 10 out there I want to be out there with in our whole unit. Whoever's out there, there's no one I'd rather be out there with. So, It sucks to have a day where, you know, you don't feel like you produce very well, but it's a great learning opportunity. That's what, you know, these training camp practices are for.
1: All right. More from the quarterback on just the overall performance.
0: They got after us. We have a lot of respect for them, really good unit, but we had to be better. Have to respond. I think it's going to be great for us as a process. You know, we always try to be a process-oriented group. It's going to be a lot of great, great film out there to watch, a lot of stuff to grow from, all of us, myself included. There's a lot of great, great lessons out there. So, you know, it's not fun on a day like this, but, you know, that's a challenge for us now, making sure we're watching the film, know we can grow from it. And that's the game. You know, that's the sport. They got after us today. I'm super excited and grateful to be part of this offense.
1: All right, I'm going to ask a large picture question in a second. First, Jimmy Horn, wide receiver, because we know three wide receivers are going to make the roster. We know that it's going to be McMillan, Leggett, and Coker. We assume Tremaine because of his special teams ability. Everybody else, we're not sure. Here's Dave Canales on Jimmy Horn.
2: The natural progression of just the time on task, spending time with Rob, spending time with Keyshawn Coleman in the wide receiver room, picking up the little nuances of the concepts. And throughout that whole entire practice, process, he's still fast and he's still making plays for us, whether it's in our joints, our regular practices, or in preseason games. Jimmy has done such a great job. He's doing an excellent job fielding the ball in the return game as well, which is something that we really challenged him on this year. So he's taking the challenges the right way, and we're seeing improvement in the things that we've talked about. So I'm really proud of Jimmy for that.
1: Look, if he returns kicks, maybe Trevor Etienne is not somebody that's going to stick around. I don't know that. I know that was a question in one-timers yesterday. I kind of assumed that Trevor Etienne is going to return kicks, but maybe that ultimately is Jimmy Horn. I know he's part of the punt return game. All right, a big picture question. So this is really the second joint practice in which the offense has not looked good. Now, they did go out and perform fairly well against Jacksonville, at least the second drive. First drive, well, I don't think the first drive was awful. It didn't create points, but I believe they picked up 20 some odd yards and had a first down. But they did score a touchdown. They got it into the end zone the next time. But if the offense doesn't perform well in the joint practice, Dave has hinted in maybe putting them out there again, which, look, I am not again. I'm not one of those people who's going to say, well, you know, you can't risk them getting hurt. Well, you're going to risk getting them hurt in week one. That's just the reality of every single time you step on a football field. There's a reality. The reality is you could get hurt. I think it's way more important to be ready for the start of the season. And again, I'm not advocating you got to play him, you know, two series or whatever. But if you think that that's what you need to get the offense ready to start the season, then fear of injury is not a reason to keep them out.
3: It's only going to hold them back.
1: Even if it's a series, so I'm not going to sit here and go, why were they out there? I promise you, I will not do that. It's pretty clear that the offense, aside from when it's being run by Haynes King, has been spotty against other teams. Spotty. That needs to get better. Speaking of what needs to get better, that's probably a poor transition. So both the SEC and the Big Ten reacted to fifth-year players who were told that they were not eligible, but then a court told them they were eligible, coming back, trying to play in college. SEC has banned them. Actually, it's probably an inaccurate thing to say that they have been banned. what they have done was they've attached penalties to schools for essentially listening to the law. Because if a judge says it is such, and a conference says it is not such, the judge gets in the way of the conference. But if the conference decides, if you do this, we are going to punish you in this way, and the punishments are fairly severe, financially, suspension for the head coach, and otherwise, doesn't mean that the player can't play. You can just absorb an eight-figure fine and your coach misses half the year. If you're okay with that, then they are eligible to play. And I just find the whole thing fascinating. Paul Feinbaum on the Big Ten and the SEC acting, air quotes, properly.
4: The Big Ten and the SEC have acted correctly. You just cannot let all this happen without saying something, especially when they believe that they have the right to mete out penalties. What I mean by that is they can't interfere with all these crazy Louisiana judges, and there are also judges elsewhere who have made rulings like this, but they can be in charge of their own league, and they're essentially saying, you can have this guy on your roster, but we will penalize you. They didn't exactly say what, but the sense is the penalty will be severe, including suspension or perhaps forfeiture. So then it would be up to the individual. Now, what's really interesting here is yesterday in Birmingham, the 16 schools of the SEC met, and get this, they voted unanimously. That includes the LSU president. Now, nobody believes the LSU president was really in favor of it. I think he went along with it just to get out of that room in one piece. But what happens in Baton Rouge today will be where this story turns.
1: All right. Well, we don't know what's happened in Baton Rouge today. That's Paul Feinbaum from ESPN. The penalties that I have seen from the SEC are your coach could be suspended for half the season. That's substantial. You'll pay a fine which amounts to half of your operating budget for that sport. So in the case of football, operating budget, we're talking about an eight-figure fine. And it could be a substantial eight-figure fine depending on the size of the football budget. So the penalties are severe. It does not delve into suspension or forfeiture or things like that in terms of suspension for a player. There's no vacating wins or anything like that because, again, they have been declared eligible by a judge. Complicated issue. I still think that apart from when Chip Patterson was on earlier in the show, saying that there is a theory that the NCAA welcomed the chaos to prove a point. And I'm like, fine, if that's what they did, but I find that preposterous when it would have been much easier to simply say, one-time deal, class of 22 is okay, but after that, then everybody's had more than enough time to adjust. In this case, players had no choice. Maybe they would have come back. Very complicated. Jordan Martinuk, not very complicated. Stanley Cup champion joins us.
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0: I know.
1: All day.
0: This song hits.
1: They all do.
0: I mean, the song itself.
1: Okay.
0: Yeah. Yeah.
1: Totally get it.
0: Dolly's an angel.
1: Totally unbelievable. Yeah. I mean, read about her. The person is just incredible.
0: Yeah.
1: Somebody, I'm not going to put him in the same category as Dolly Parton because that would be unfair to both Dolly Parton and Jordan Martinook, a Stanley Cup champion, because Dolly Parton's name is not on the Stanley Cup. Jordan Martinook's is Hurricanes leader, legend, number 48. How you doing, man?
2: I'm doing really good, and I've also been listening to Dolly Parton all day, so I can go with you on that one.
1: I went down a rabbit hole yesterday. I mean, I probably spent, I don't know, 5 hours looking at different performances, interviews. It was just an incredible day. I know you were out at Durham Bulls Athletic Park yesterday with the Stanley Cup. This has been a great summer. Have you ever had a summer? Obviously, for obvious reasons, but has been like the best summer of your professional life?
2: I don't think you have to put professional in front of that. You can just say life. No, it has. It's been incredible, and you think every time you see it, maybe like it's going to wear, like the novelty is going to wear off, and it doesn't, because you're just as excited to see it. And last night, the DPAP there, they brought it down. I walked it out to the mound and they open up the case, and it's just like seeing it for the first time again. So it's very special.
1: When you see it, Jordan Martinook is joining us. What do you think about? When you see it, do you think about a game? Do you think about a play? Do you think about being on the ice after game six? What are the thoughts that go through your mind?
2: I think you kind of get a little bit of everything, and it happens. It's almost like a vision quest that hits you, but it's like literally a million different things, but it feels like it hits you in like 3 seconds, which is, I don't know if that's a good way to, like, if that makes sense to people, but it's game six, it's being 6 years old on the outdoor rink, it's being the years losing, it's like a culmination of all the things that just hits you, and it happens every single time. And then obviously like the happiness and joy that it brings once you see it. So it brings out every emotion imaginable, but mostly the best ones.
1: Jordan Martinook is joining us here on the Adam Gold Show. There was some Twitter follow. It just showed up in my timeline. Your franchise's most iconic goal. And, I mean, the Hurricanes have been around since 98 here, 97, 98 season. And there have been some iconic goals. But the thing that jumped to my mind first, and maybe it's recency bias, was Jordan's falling down go-ahead goal game four in Vegas. When you think back on the goal, maybe it's yours from game two. It could be against Ottawa, right? I mean, there's no reason why that wouldn't be it. That was an enormous win. But when you think back on this cup run, is there a goal, a play, that stands out most to you?
2: I don't know if there's one. I'm going to go with Jarvie's overtime winner in game two in the finals. Mm-hmm. I just think, obviously, that it was so important to split, and I feel like the way we lost game one, obviously you never want to go down 0-2, and I just like it, that goal was just massive, and like to be able to, we hadn't been to the cup final they won it or whatever. So, just to get a win and just know that you can do it type thing. I felt like that was needed to lift a little weight off everybody's shoulders, and then, then I don't know. I could go literally through every single goal and say them all, but like, I think Halsey's the first goal in game six, like that one stands out to me too, just cause it's like that kind of set the tone, and we got the lead, and then it was just mucky, dirty Carolina Hurricanes hockey to close that one out, I think all of us talk about how that game six was just Carolina Hurricanes hockey, and that's how you want to win it, by playing your brand and doing what you need to do.
1: Jordan Martinuk is joining us here on the Adam Gold Show. I mean, we can talk about the specifics of all of it. I actually thought from the third period of game three on, you guys imposed your will. I know you didn't win game three, but if you were the better team, start of the third period on, better yeah. team, not really all that close. Even though the games were close, that's the nature of hockey. But you got to your game from that period on. And even that was kind of a weird period. Those goals came so fast that I'm like, what just happened here? But I want to ask you about Seth, because you surprised Seth during his day with the Cup. How did that whole thing come about? Because I thought the picture or the video of Jarvis being like, first of all, who's this? Oh, wait, it's Martinuk. Tell me how that whole thing came about.
2: Well, I got to thank the flight attendants of WestJet. they did a strike, I guess, just over a week before Jarvie and my day. So the Hockey Hall of Fame called me, and they're like, "Hey, we're a little worried about the WestJet strike. Maybe try and find an alternate route. Basically, if you could get a private plane to take you and bring you back, like, that's going to be your best bet." So naturally, I'm a very big planner. I feel like it's well known that I plan most of the things around our team. So I got off the phone, and within 5 minutes, I had made 10 different phone calls. And a friend of my trainer in the summer, said, "Yeah, tell them to cancel the WestJet flight. Even if they don't strike, I want to do it. I want the story. I want to be a part of this. Like, to be able to be around the Stanley Cup's pretty cool." So, he took me to Winnipeg the night before, and we were initially going to go in the morning, but he's like, no, let's go the night before. And I was like, you know what? That's a great idea, because I'm going to sneak in and say hi to Jar for an hour or two. And I was looking so forward to that. And it was like that whole week leading up to that, I was so excited to go see him, and just being able to watch him with all his buddies and his family. And I felt that was the first ever Stanley Cup party I ever attended. So to be able to, like, kind of sit back and watch, and then obviously the excitement builds for your night the next day. So it was so perfect. It was great to see him.
1: The video was tremendous. He was like, he obviously did not expect you, and then he was surprised, and you could tell. I saw him cry on the ice. He was still crying. I don't know how long it was after the game until I finally got in front of him to talk to him. But he was still emotional about it. I didn't think Seth was, you know, a crying type of a guy. It was very surprising to me.
2: Yeah, no, he's emotional, and I think when he's emotional with people he cares about, which is just shows you how much he does care. And obviously he loves his teammates, and we love him. And I think it just, like, I got to see, like, I've seen him and his brother's relationship for a number of years now, but just to even see at the parade and then be at the cup, like, his cup day, like, those two are brothers, and they like to watch those two interact makes me want a brother. I wish I would have had a brother, because to be able to see those two, the bond that they have is pretty special.
1: I'm looking forward to a fully healthy version of Seth Jarvis, which we haven't seen really in 3 years. A number of other quick things for you, but I need a ruling on something that I saw on social media. Picture: Jacob Slavin has the Stanley Cup with his gold medal draped around it. And I think the Hurricanes tweeted it out, and it's only one person won both a gold medal and the Stanley Cup. And I just thought that was cool. I said, that's a strong flex from Jacob.
2: I seen Jarvie respond.
1: so like, I was called rude for that. I figured Jarvis would get the spirit. Was that rude, or was that like, that's okay?
2: Well, I might be rubbing a little salt in the wounds of him, but I obviously incredible feat for Jacob to win both those things, but yeah, obviously Jarvie wishes he would have been the gold medal and cup winner, but it is what it is. They won, and Slab was allowed to show it off.
1: Maybe I overstepped. I'll apologize to Seth when I see him or speak to him next. Now, how do you go about the business of refocusing, or because of the nature of the team, it won't be as difficult as maybe some of us think it might?
2: I don't know. I think you still need to, like, you need to enjoy it. Like, you're not just gonna celebrate for your 2 months and be done. Like, we accomplished something with each other that is a lifelong dream, and we've wanted to do since we were little kids, and to be able to bring back pretty much the same team, we're gonna be able to talk about last year and what made us successful all year. And I think that almost helps you in a way, because it's like, okay, well, look what we did and look how we won and look how we need to play. Like, I don't love talking about Florida, but obviously they won. They got to see the blueprint of how they did it. And I think then obviously they won back to back. And I think knowing how we did it and how everybody was on board and the blueprint of what we did and what we needed to do, I think every guy in that room knows what it is. And now it's almost, I don't want to say it's easier, because how we play is hard, and it's hard work. And I think everybody knows how hard it is and how much effort it takes. And I think knowing that and knowing how special it is on the other side of it is going to help us in the long run.
1: Because your captain is Jordan Staal, and we know what kind of shape he is always in, is there's a standard that everybody said. You got Jordan, you got Svechnikov, Andre's a machine in the workout room. How fast did everybody, start? I mean, not that you would know about everybody, but how fast did everybody kind of get back into the swing of preparing for this year?
2: Well, I can't tell you I was keeping up on everybody's fitness regimens. I was more interested in the celebrations,
1: sure.
2: And I was watching all the videos and the photos. But obviously, there's your time to have fun and there's your time to work. And I think our group is really good at that. And I think if you ask anybody on our team and if you ask our coaches, like, we have fun with what we do, but also we work extremely hard. So, obviously, we're going to celebrate and you're going to have the chances to go to parties and do all the things. But, in the morning, you're in the gym and you're skating. And, I know coming back to Raleigh, it's nice to get back in a routine and drop my kids off at school. I go to the rink, I work out with Bill, then we're on the ice, and it's nice to have that routine. So guys obviously will start trickling back in soon here, and we'll just get back on schedule and back doing the things that we love to do.
1: Let me ask you one more question and let you go. I saw a picture of Sebastian Aho with Teuvo Teravainen holding the cup together. Have you heard from any former teammates who were here about what happened in June?
2: Yeah, actually, well, I had Joel Edmondson was at my party, which, I keep pretty, I'm really good friends with Joel. So, and obviously he won it with St. Louis.
1: Yep.
2: So I was able to lift it with him, and, he helped, help the arms out, pour some drinks. And, you hear from a lot of teammates, which is awesome. I think, knowing guys that win it, you're happy for them. And it's been years past. Like, I've had guys that I played with that have won it. And yeah, you reach out to them just because you know how special it is. Well, if you haven't won it, you don't know how special it is, but you know how hard every year it is to try and win it. So I think guys appreciate that. And if you've formed any sort of relationship with guys along the way, they can be happy for you and for a few days at least, and then they'll get back to trying to train and figure out how they can win it.
1: Welcome back to town, Jordan Martinuk. I look forward to seeing you training camp. I appreciate your time.
2: Thank you. Thank you. Have a good day.
1: You got it. Jordan Martinuk here on the Adam Gold Show. All right, we'll take a break. We'll come back. I want to get back into what may or may not happen with all of those, not that many players, I guess, that might get at that fifth year of eligibility, a little college football now.
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Adam Gold Show. I'm Adam Gold. Victoria producing the program. We're going to get back into more college football in a second. So the game, the Indiana Fever, Chicago Sky, WNBA game on Sunday. The game in which Enes Kanter was kicked out, ejected from the stands. I know initially there was some movement to ban him. They shouldn't do that, and I don't believe they will. But the game where he was kicked out for the confrontation with Natasha Cloud drew 3.31 million viewers on NBC and Peacock. It is the most watched regular season WNBA game since the inaugural year of the league. And when we had Brendan Whitted here yesterday, I guess it was, because that was the first day of the week for me. When Brendan, we were talking, and the shame of everything that is going on around the league, that becomes the only conversation of the league as opposed to all the other things that we could be talking about. The people who watched, those people do not tune in for the culture war. They tuned in to see Clark, Mitchell, Boston, Cunningham, whoever, Cloud, Carrington. They tuned in to see the players.

0: tune in to see the game that has really taken off. And I was not kidding. I know we have some, there are teams that are struggling because of, with bad records this year, but the amount of talent coming into the league continues to grow, like, exponentially. And there are very few sports professional leagues that need to expand. There are, like, a lot of sports can handle expansion, but they don't need to. Now, the NHL is going to add two teams. Major League Baseball might add two teams. They probably should, just to make it a 32-team league as opposed to 30. The NFL may add teams, right? These leagues can expand. But I would argue that the WNBA needs to. Just too many good teams, too many good players coming into the league. There have been many years where, you know, now we have 15 teams, I believe, in the W. That, you know, when we had like 12 teams, players would be taken in the first round. Sorry, no place for you. Like, what? That's how competitive the league was. And I just think that the league could probably withstand three more teams in the league. Not withstand, but probably needs to have three more teams. It has been, they've had a great year. And it would be great to just continue to talk about that, watch them play. I'll be very quick here. The controversy, and I talked about earlier with what happened with the YouTube golf show or the YouTube channel Good Good, which is fun, all of that, and exposes a younger online audience to the fun of golf and all of that, and how it has slipped into the mainstream, the PGA Tour and professional golf, and that that entity trying to tap into a younger audience, and these two forces coming together, whereas now Good Good Golf has become a media company. I think they went public and got, or I don't know if it's public or not, but they opened up for funding, got $45 million in funding, and now they are a media company. And they have a joint venture with Callaway to produce the driver that led to the commercial that should never have aired. And again, do I think people have overreacted to a certain extent to the commercial? And if you've not seen the commercial, it's a woman is walking over to a golf bag, and she is reaching in the golf bag, and there is a guy in the distance you see. He sees what she is doing, and he turns, and he runs, and he barrels into her, and basically says, "Do not touch my new driver." And it's Callaway Golf, long-established golf equipment manufacturer, and Good Good, newfangled, new media, but a media corporation now, who had a joint branding effort to market this driver. That commercial can't air. And at some point along the way, and again, I'm not saying that it's super offensive. It is to some people, and I'm not saying you're wrong. But I think that you could look at that commercial and go, yeah, that's funny. You could look at it that way and say, that's funny, if that's your cup of tea. And you could be super offended. I think these are the ranges. But I don't think you can look at that commercial and go, yeah, that's funny. Oh, that's fine. You can air that. No. It's not a commercial that should have ever aired, because we're not 60 years ago where you could almost say or do anything you want without major pushback. And now, whether this is good or bad, and I don't think it's all bad at all, you have to be careful of what you say and who might be offended. And from where I sit, I'm like, I can see why you find it funny. I didn't think it was all that funny, but yeah. I could see why you would find it funny.
1: Sure.
0: Right?
1: I know some people's sense of humors are a little, you know, some are one direction, one's right. another, but I just feel like they could have spent that money more wisely. Like, be more creative.
0: At some point, attorneys, people in charge of companies, would have to go, yeah, I get the joke, but no, we're not airing that. Like, you just have to be smarter. And again, do I think for some people the reaction was a little over the top? Yeah, I do. But I'm also not telling anybody how to think. I wouldn't tell the people who have no problem with it at all. And if you're really, I mean, come on. Yeah, we have to recognize that, yeah, it probably shouldn't have aired. I mean, we're not frat bros. I mean, I guess we are. But if you're going to delve into the real world, I mean, something, you have to give something up. You just have to give something up. And just that, to me, it's a pretty easy call to say, yeah, I get the humor, but not really. Can't air it. It's just not that hard. We'll see what happens. By the way, the PGA Tour has a golf tournament coming up in November that is sponsored by Good Good. We'll find out if that sponsorship stays. Also, a show on Golf Channel, which has been around for a while, called The Big Break, was sponsored by Good Good. There's a Good Good connection to The Big Break, which is about, I think the first episode was going to air either Sunday night or Monday night coming up. And that's been pushed back. Golf Channel just released a statement. We're pushing it back a week. Because I don't know if they're waiting for everything to subside. Maybe that'll happen. I don't know. But we'll see. My guess is I don't think that show's going to air. Or at least Good Good's part in it won't air. And everybody, of course, now is issuing apologies and all that. So I'm not going to grade everybody's apology on that. But my feeling has been from when I first saw that, I'm like, huh, why is that airing? Again, I wasn't offended by it, but why does that air? You just have to be a little smarter than that. All right, let me get back to college football. So you might know that we have this brand new rule for eligibility where you get 5 years to play five. That's awesome. And it starts from whenever your high school class graduates, you get 5 years. And that's the window. Now, for the incoming class of 2022, so your spring would be 23, 24, 25, 26. Those athletes have moved on. The NCAA's new rule excluded anybody in the 2022 incoming class. They decided to draw the line there. We talked to Manny Diaz about this earlier. They decided to draw the line there, thinking that, well, those, and I believe this was their stated reasoning, that those players thought they were done anyway, so that's where we're going to draw the line. My feeling is, based on when you announced the rule, they should have been included. And I said it at the time on the show, A, great rule. I love the fact that there is a sort of an age limit component to it. It's whatever's first, either your age 24, 20, I think it's your age 25 season. So you could be 24 at the start of the season or 5 years after your high school class graduates, whichever comes first. So I like the age component to it. I think that's smart. So we don't have, you know, players who are in their 30s playing college football. And I think the rule is smart because we had too many waivers and too many different things to the point where players were playing 8 years of college football or college anything. So the rule is good, but I said at the time, man, not grandfathering in the class of 22, that was going to cause problems. What did Chip Patterson say to us earlier? he said he thought, well, at least Bud Elliott from the podcast, their podcast, Cover 3, maybe that was intentional, a plant, if you will. And I'm thinking, man, I'm not sure I want to give the NCAA that kind of credit for doing that. But I don't know, man. That is a difficult thing. And I brought this up to Manny, and I want to do this in the rewind here. So let's play the rewind music so we know where we're at. We have this rule. This rule tells players who want to go back to LSU or wherever, who are actually eligible based on the NCAA's rule, this right now we're telling those players they can't play, while at the same time we are telling players like Max Johnson, former UNC quarterback, who is playing his seventh year now at Georgia Southern, we're saying that he's eligible, but the players who are eligible under this rule are not eligible. Manny Diaz, Duke head coach, I'm confused.
2: If you're not confused, please, somebody speak up and inform the rest of us. It's entirely confusing. But look, when we set rules, and using 5 for 5 as an example, a line had to be drawn somewhere, right? And so there had to be one class that had to be left out. Right now, the point of contention is the class that just would have played all 4 years and left, and now they're in the NFL, and they all want to come back. If we, you're right, that's a fair statement, we'll let you back. Well, to be honest, a kid that played 4 years in the 1980s, in theory, could argue that he has a right to a fifth year to come back. And so everything, and then, by the way, if you're in a pro training camp and you get cut and you can come back, well, why can't a guy that played 7 years in the NFL that went out of college only 3 years can't come back? I mean, like, that's what happens, right? Like, once we have gotten to this point, because we have allowed exception after exception, mm-hmm. and wisely the people who charge by billable hours have figured that out, and then what you can do is you can use exceptions to set precedent, and that's why we're almost in a lawless profession. And so, you know, at some point we've got to get a hold of that, and whether that's the conferences setting rules like you mentioned, if it can't happen, you know, with one umbrella that we can all fit under, and that's what we have to do going forward. And unfortunately, listen, someone's gonna have to be disappointed, and I hate to say it, like as a coach or as right. a parent or anybody, but we can't damn give everybody ice cream every day and make everybody happy. And it is what it is, and that's life. If you want to prepare people for the real life, you better understand it's not fair, and you better get used to disappointment. And that's, you know, look, to set the rules, we have to set it. Someone's gonna have to feel some disappointment, and I'm sympathetic to that, but it is what it is.
0: Would you like to eat ice cream every day, Victoria?
1: I mean, if it was calorie free, yeah. But it's not, so no. But yes, I would.
0: What about Froyo?
1: Sure. I don't hate Froyo.
0: It's like the same calories as ice cream.
1: I know. That's what I'm saying. If it were calorie free, I'd do it.
0: I think we'd all like to eat ice cream every day.
1: Yeah.
0: Here's the thing. I do think that those 5 years, I mean, unless I'm wrong on this, I guess I might be, but I don't think I am. The 5 years is consecutive. You don't just get to choose which 5 years you play. I'm going to play this year. I'm going to take 2 years off. Then I'm going to play those 2 years. Then I'm going to take two more. I don't think that's the case. You get 5 years. So the scenarios that Manny posed after, you know, toward the end of that, to me, I don't think would be in play. Again, if I'm wrong, I'm wrong. All right, I want to get to, I just saw that Hurricanes have additional national television games, and I just saw this email. We know the Hurricanes start against Florida Tuesday, September 29th. I know, 5 o'clock. I'm sorry. I'm sorry it's an early game. It's going to be tough for people to get to early. All I'm saying is take the day off.
1: Yeah.
0: Just take the day off.
1: That's a good excuse to just take the day off.
0: I mean, got PTO. Yeah. Take it.
1: sick.
0: Yeah, exactly. Exactly. You have the sniffles. I just told you.
1: Right.
0: That you will be sick. You will forecast being under the weather. on...
1: Yes, the sports tarot card reader predicted that's what's going
0: to
1: happen.
0: I mean, you're going to be under the weather on the 30th.
1: Yeah.
0: So you might as well go to the game. Let's see. Boston on Tuesday, October 27th. Here's the thing. At least there's a bunch of TNT games. For the most part, the first two nationally televised games are on ESPN. We've got five ESPN plus Hulu games. I know people hate those because you just think John Buchegross is coming to town. There are four games on TNT. But think about this, because I always want people to remember that once we get to the middle of April, the next 20 or so games will be nationally televised. So,
1: yep,
0: those are all playoff games, right? The next 20 or so.
1: Yeah.
0: We only had 19 this year. No, we had 19 playoff games.
1: We made the series real short.
0: We played 13 in the first three rounds.
1: Yep.
0: That's it.
1: Mm-hmm.
0: Real quick about, because I'm now, the juices are flowing about getting the season going again. And I want to talk, we're going to talk some more hockey tomorrow. The NHL Network put out their list of the best centers. They've already done defensemen. They've already done wingers, all that. And Sebastian Aho, I think, was 12th on the list. I am forecasting a big offensive season for Sebastian. I think we're going to see many players take another step. But I brought it up with Jordan Martinook. The iconic goal in your franchise's history, and there have been a lot of great goals in Hurricanes history, I don't know that I will remember a goal quite like the Staal goal that put the Hurricanes up 4-3 for a third period of Game 4. The one where he was falling down and he just chipped it past Carter Hart.
1: Yeah, that's a good one.
0: Right, it's a game that I thought they were better than Vegas in, but then they hung on to win. That goal. That one. That's my goal. Victoria, thank you. See everybody tomorrow.
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0: I'm Christine Lisi. The Dodgers and Braves series continues as the pair of National League division leaders face off tonight again in Atlanta. Drake Baldwin's two-run double has given the Braves a 4-3 lead on L.A., bottom five. Marlins with a 2-0 lead, top of the eighth, on a Red Sox team that has won five straight games. Yankees leading the Astros 3-2, bottom of the sixth. Two hits and a run scored for Jazz Chisholm Jr. A three-run homer for Bryce Turang. Brewers with a 7-1 lead on the Mets, bottom of the fifth inning. Blue Jays lead the Royals 3-0, top of the seventh. Nathan Lucas's three-run blast has accounted for the game's only scoring. A game-tying three-run blast for Jock Peterson. Rangers and White Sox knotted up at two, bottom of the third inning. The Orioles, 7 runs on 7 hits. They are up 7-1 on the Cardinals, top of the fourth from St. Louis. Kyle Schwarber belted his major league leading 40th home run of the season in the Phillies' 6-0 victory over the Mariners. Diamondbacks shut out the Cubs 2-0. Chicago, which owns the top NL wild card spot, has dropped 5 of its last 7 games. Rays beat the Tigers 3-0, 6 scoreless for Freddie Peralta. Jackson Merrill, 2 hits, an RBI, and a run scored. Padres with a 3-0 win over the Pirates. Marlins, Dodgers two-way star Shohei Ohtani will throw another bullpen session on Friday night. If all goes well, Ohtani could start Sunday's series finale in Detroit. He hasn't pitched since July 3rd due to a left knee issue. If he does start on Sunday, he'll be lined up for 5 starts before the postseason begins. NFL Buccaneers rookie pass rusher Reuben Bain Jr., dealing with an AC sprain, will be available for the regular season opener.
1: Hey, it's Michelle Smallman, and coming to Thursday as week one in college football approaches, I'll tell you the head coaches who are entering the season on the hot seat. 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
2: Hey, y'all, it's Kyle Bailey. 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
4: What would you do in this scenario? 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
7: No Amber, no Ian tonight. I'm Gabe Nigel along with Mark Zeno in on Amber and Ian, ESPN Radio, ESPN App, Sirius XM Channel 80. 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We're getting closer and closer, Zeno. We only have to sit through one more week of pretend football. Before then, we're just on the precipice of actual real football. But there's still some questions that need to be answered. So we're going to play a little game here on Amber and Ian called Would You Be Shocked If?
8: This is a shocking development.
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7: 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Stosh, what's going on tonight, man?
11: Good evening, everybody. We are almost there, guys. Football is almost here. 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
7: Not JV football.
11: Not JV football. Let's get at it. So we start in Minnesota. We know that Kyler Murray is going to be the starting quarterback. What we do not know is who his backup will be. Presumably, it was going to be J.J. McCarthy. But now it appears there's going to be a battle between him and Carson Wentz. Vikings coach Kevin O'Connell spoke today about McCarthy and the reps he'll be getting in their final preseason game.
12: I think these reps are still so important. I know, you know, we look at all this as such a big picture thing all the time, but I still look at these reps for a young player as really important. And he's had a really good offseason and a good training camp, and I still think these reps are important for him to go out there and move the ball and move the team, put the ball in the end zone, and that's the goal.
11: So, Zitto, would you be shocked if J.J. McCarthy is on another NFL roster this season.
6: No, not shocked. I don't necessarily know who would want him at this point, like what, you know, what you would give away to get him. You know, first-round quarterbacks who have failed typically net third, fourth-round picks if somebody really believes in them. But at the end of the day, I just don't know that it's going to be easy to trade him at this point to be a backup somewhere else. But it certainly wouldn't surprise me, guys.
7: No, it would not be surprising whatsoever, because ever since the end of last season, when the Vikings got rid of basically their entire front office, decided to go into the draft without a front office, it's kind of felt like Kevin O'Connell, yes, he's saying publicly a lot of those things of, yeah, no, JJ, he's had a good offseason, he's had a good training camp, all the right things when it comes to JJ McCarthy, but it also seems like he's been trying to distance himself from, that wasn't me, that wasn't my guy, I didn't want that guy here, after the way things played out for JJ McCarthy as the starter last season. So if Kevin O'Connell is going to continue to distance himself, I wouldn't be shocked if they completely distance themselves and try to send him to a different team.
11: Let's stay in that division, the NFC North. And the Green Bay Packers. Gabe, you might know a thing or two about them. Lots of expectations. Mike Tannenbaum, ESPN NFL front office insider, was on the Golics and talked about Jordan Love and why he'll have a big year.
9: I think the key is Christian Watson, because I think he's so explosive. You know, they signed him. They let Romeo Doubs go. And, you know, last year's first-round pick, Matthew Golden, is someone I'm really high on. If Tucker Kraft comes back, like, this is a team that's absolutely loaded at skill players. And given his experience, his health, and his ability, I think it's a setup for a massive year for him.
11: So, Gabe, I'll start with you. Would you be shocked if the Packers failed to make it to at least the NFC Championship game?
7: No, that wouldn't be shocking, because the NFC is, especially the NFC North, it's going to be tight. And as much as I love Jordan Love and as good as I think he is, the best football player on their team is Micah Parsons. And we still do not know how many games Micah Parsons is going to miss at the beginning of the season. He continues to say that the optimistic view would be week 6, which would pit him against his former team, the Dallas Cowboys. But the Packers in week 5 have a pretty important matchup against the Chicago Bears. That Cowboys game could be big. If Micah misses that, if he continues to linger and misses most of October, what's that defense going to look like? I agree with Mike Tannenbaum. That offense has the potential to be really good. But without Micah Parsons, the Packers are going to struggle to consistently produce some sort of pass rush. And if they lose more games than they expect with Micah out and dig themselves too deep of a hole where they can still be a playoff team but not win the division, not get home games, yeah, it wouldn't be shocking if they fall short of an NFC Championship game.
6: Yeah, I mean, look, I'm high on the Packers this year. I think they win the division. I think it's time for them to take the next step. I think you're going to get to a point where, when it comes with Matt LaFleur, if they don't take that next step, you have to start to wonder if he's the guy to be able to get them to the next step. I'm not saying that he'd be on the hot seat or he'd get fired, but those questions would be fair at this point in time. That it's not enough just to get a wild card. It's not enough just to, you know, win one postseason game. You've got to start putting yourself in the top tier of the league as one of the 3 or 4 teams every year that you're looking at going, they have a legitimate shot to win a Super Bowl. So I'm high on them. I think they win the division.
11: Moving to the Cleveland Browns, who made a notable quarterback decision this week. Deshaun Watson will start the season as the number one. Again, more from Mike Tannenbaum, who this time on Unsportsmanlike asked if Todd Monken put himself on the hot seat by taking Watson as his starter.
13: If you're Todd Monken, you want to win games and establish yourself. I'm not saying he's going to be one and done, but, like, my gosh, like, if they go 2-15, like, the way the NFL is now, like, people are going to question, is he fit to be a head coach? So, on the one hand, the long term, you say, yeah, like, can we get a top 3 pick? We got a lot of really good young players on this roster. Great. But on the other hand, if I'm Todd Monken, like, I need to win games. So I thought it was a little bit of a nuance when he said, hey, you know, we start on the road. I thought that gave him a little wiggle room, but I was candidly very surprised by the decision.
11: Zeno, would you be shocked if Todd Monken was one and done in Cleveland?
6: Yes. I mean, the problem when you take the job in Cleveland is that you're inheriting a mess that you're asking to get out of. And so the leash is generally very short. But they didn't bring in Todd Monken, a guy who used to coach in Baltimore, To fire him after 1 year, a guy who knows the division very well, knows how to beat the teams in the division offensively, just to can him after 1 year if things go wrong. You're finally going to survive the end of the Deshaun Watson contract and be able to open up some cap space and everything else that's going to put you in a position to be much better next year. Firing him after year one just would be a really bad move by them.
7: I would be shocked if he is one and done, because if anybody else is in Deshaun Watson's corner, it has to be Jimmy Haslam, right? Like, Jimmy Haslam might be the only one left in the Deshaun Watson corner, so if you make him the starter, it's fine. But also, as much as I am too baffled by the decision for Deshaun Watson, because Deshaun Watson's not your future quarterback, I'm 99% sure that Shedeur Sanders isn't either, but there's a 1% chance that he might be, so why not see if he can be? But I digress. The point is, whoever you're putting out there at quarterback for the Cleveland Browns this year isn't going to win you a lot of games. I don't think there's that big of a difference between Shedeur or Deshaun Watson in terms of the final record for the Cleveland Browns. So yeah, if they go 2-15, then they were going to go 2-15, and I don't think that's Todd Monken's fault, and I think the Browns realize it's not Todd Monken's fault. Yes, they want to win games because they're an NFL franchise. But if they really wanted to win games, they don't trade away Myles Garrett. They know that this thing's more about the future. It's why they wanted picks and Jared Verse in return for Myles Garrett. So they know it's more than just this year. Than, I mean, the only way, I guess, if he loses his job, is he's one and done, is if they go 0-17. That's about the only way, and I don't think that's going to ultimately happen. They'll probably win two or three games, and he'll be back next year.
6: By the way, and even if the win total's that low, and I don't know that it will be, just because there's still a lot of talent on that roster overall, how you lose matters. Mm-hmm. If you're competitive in games, if you're not embarrassing yourself, if you're not getting your doors blown off on a routine basis, then everything is fine. Because theoretically, Gabe, every team in the NFL is just two or three players away from being a playoff team slash, you know, quasi-Super Bowl contender, right? Even the worst teams, you give them three of the right players, particularly the quarterback position, everything has a different outlook. So as long as they don't get embarrassed week to week and they don't look like hot garbage, then I think Monken's going to be fine, regardless of the number of wins.
7: We go from one team in the AFC North to another. We continue our 2 days with the Cincinnati Bengals. Coming up next, Amber and Ian on ESPN Radio.
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3: 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The Cincinnati Bengals.
24: This is Ben Baby covering the Cincinnati Bengals, and the storyline doesn't get any bigger than this. Can Cincinnati make the most of a make-or-break season? Because quarterback Joe Burrow made it very clear. This has to be the year the Bengals are Super Bowl contenders again. The last time that happened was in 2022 when Cincinnati lost in the AFC Championship game. Since then, Cincinnati has missed the playoffs in each of the last three seasons, and this offseason, the front office did everything they could to fix that. They went out and made a ton of moves, including trading for Pro Bowl defensive tackle Dexter Lawrence. Cincinnati feels like it has the roster to go and make a deep run. And if that doesn't happen, this franchise could be headed in a lot of different directions next offseason.
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7: 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But no Amber, no Ian tonight. I'm Gabe Neitzel along with Mark Zeno. And our ESPN Radio Two-A-Days take us to Cincinnati, where we talk with Tony Pike, host of Cincy 360 on ESPN 1530. Tony, thank you so much for the time. Let's go ahead and start with Joe Burrow, because he has been very vocal, whether it was back during the offseason minicamps and OTA, saying, hey, this team actually reminds me of 2019 and at LSU, and has made the very strong comments during training camp of, yeah, this has to be a really good, this has to be the year. It's a do or die type thing. So I've heard a lot of that from Joe Burrow. Do his teammates feel the same way that Joe does, and are they feeling the urgency that he is preaching?
9: It feels like it. It feels like we're coming off in Cincinnati the most intense training camp that they've had in the Zach Taylor era. From players and the amount of 11-on-11s and reps that they got ones versus ones, this team has been all in. The urgency has been apparent. Go back to everything that Joe Burrow's asked for. When you think of the urgency, he wanted Ja'Marr Chase and T. Higgins, obviously wanted a better defense. This organization has delivered on everything that Joe Burrow has put out there, and I think that's Joe Burrow's message now with the urgency of, look, they've done everything that they needed for us to have a chance, and he wants the players to understand that, and it looks like they have a good understanding of it.
25: Tony, I'm not going to be nice here, but I think the biggest hindrance to the Cincinnati Bengals accomplishing anything is Zach Taylor. I thought he should have been let go years ago. I think he's proven himself to be an unprepared coach more often than not, and he is the guy that's holding things back. Am I wrong, and how long is the leash for Zach Taylor?
9: You know, I think when you look at the leash, I think this team with Joe Burrow's health, if he's playing 17 games, I think they're expected to get to the double-digit wins, and I think they're expected to compete in the AFC. And I feel like anything short of that, and it would get potentially a little bit uncomfortable. But to Zach's credit, the culture since he's been here as the head coach, I think there could be the play-calling conversation, but as the head coach – the culture has changed completely, and a lot of the newcomers to this Cincinnati Bengals roster throughout training camp on the defensive side of the ball have pointed out the leadership qualities of Zach Taylor. So he is getting it right at some point right now with the roster and with the urgency that, again, Joe Burrow talked about, Zach Taylor talked about on the first day of camp, wrote 6-11 on the board to set the tone that last year was clearly not good enough.
7: Tony Pike, host of Cincy 360 on ESPN 1530, joining us on Amber and Ian on ESPN Radio. Dexter Lawrence, great addition, should make the defense better. But just how better can this defense be for Cincinnati?
9: You know, I went into training camp, and I didn't expect to see the Dexter Lawrence effect in training camp because they're just not tackling. You're not going live against a quarterback. I've been completely, completely shocked at how much you have noticed Dexter Lawrence. And it's not just him. It's now playing alongside Jonathan Allen. The linebackers should take a step forward. They went and got Brian Cook in the offseason, obviously a Super Bowl champion, Cincinnati native. He's on the back end. Boye Mafe comes in. They drafted Cassius Howe. They're a deep and versatile defense now. And Dexter Lawrence gives them the ability to change up from a four-man front to potentially a three and a five-man front. It gives Al Golden on the backside a little bit more room to get creative. They have a corner in DJ Turner, and it feels like he's taken the next step to be a number one corner in the NFL. So the Dexter Lawrence effect, I think, has seeped through the defense and changed the belief of the defense as well.
25: If things don't go the way Joe Burrow is at least aiming and get to the level that they want, do you see a world where he doesn't finish his career in Cincinnati?
9: I don't. I think he is loyal to Cincinnati. And again, I think, as I mentioned earlier, I think there's an appreciation there that this organization has went out of their way to change how they've been viewed for a lot of years. They have spent the money in free agency. They've built into the infrastructure with this roster, and they have continued to cross off the list of things that Joe Burrow has asked for. And I think there is a loyalty there, and I think there is a deep passion with Joe Burrow that he wants to win a Super Bowl championship in Cincinnati. I think he knows that this probably is the best chance he's had since he's been a Cincinnati Bengal with the continuity on this team, and I think he believes that going forward as well.
7: Talking with Tony Pike, host of Cincy 360 on ESPN 1530 here on Amber and Ian on ESPN Radio with Burrow. I mean, it was mentioned in the clip that we heard right before we brought you on the last time they were those Super Bowl contenders back in 2022. Since then, 2023, he was injured, only played 10 games, did play the full 17 and 24 and 25. Last year, he only played 8 games. Do they have a plan in place to try to do their best? It's football, injuries happen, but do they have a plan in place to try to make sure that he stays as healthy as he possibly can through 2026?
9: Yeah, they want to operate with more balance in the offense. You know, they have made a big emphasis of training camp. Eric Hall Jr. is locked in to be a big part of this team. He was out last year with an injury. They love him as a tight end. They're going to run a lot more two tight end sets, and they've mixed in a lot of under center work during training camp. That's going to do nothing but help Joe Burrow with the threat of the run, the play-action pass, moving the pocket just a little bit, and maybe slowing down a little bit of those defensive ends. They've done a lot of that, and I think they want to be more of a balanced offense and not just so much in the shotgun taking those exposed shots. But, again, they have an offensive line who started all 17 games last year. They brought all of them back. There's continuity and obviously, I think, great potential with that.
7: Tony, certainly appreciate the time and appreciate the insight to what the Bengals could look like in 2026.
9: Appreciate you guys. Thanks.
7: Tony Pike, host of Cincy 360 on ESPN 1530, joining us here on Amber and Ian on ESPN Radio. He's Mark Zeno. I'm Gabe Neitzel. And as far as the Bengals go, Zeno, where I come down is I just want to see it. I don't need to hear any more talk from Joe Burrow or Dexter, from anyone. Yeah, we know how good this team can be, but I don't know if there's another player or team that have lived off a Super Bowl appearance, not even a Super Bowl win, a Super Bowl appearance from 5 years ago,
25: yep,
7: more than Joe Burrow and the Cincinnati Bengals.
25: I know, by the way, one of the luckier playoff runs I've seen in my adult life. In 3 games, they literally should have lost. And let's just recount them. They got a gift call from the officials and a touchdown that should have been taken off the board on a clear and obvious penalty that didn't happen. They overcame 9 sacks and four missed field goals by the Titans in a game they should have lost. And then they happened to catch Patrick Mahomes playing the worst second half of his professional career to beat the Chiefs to go to the Super Bowl. So it's like, you know, I mean, I don't know that I trust this team at all. I don't think they're a playoff team. I don't think that they're going to see these amazing dividends that they're all talking about. I could be dead wrong on the Bengals, but like you, until I see it, I'm going to continue to doubt what this team is and how good that they can be. Joe Burrow is amazing. And I would also add, if it doesn't work, I do think he works his way out of Cincinnati at some point. I mean, you can't make empty sort of – let me rephrase. You can't make veiled sort of threats like this and then make them empty and not come through on them.
7: That's because I think we're on the same page here, because when I hear, oh, it's a do-or-die season –
25: but who is
7: Joe
25: Burrow's
7: not retiring. Like, right. He's not going, you know. So that to me says, oh, there could be some big changes coming. And one of those changes could be Joe Burrow going, yeah, I'm just not going to be able to get it done here. Like, I understand the loyalty thing. Look, I'm in Milwaukee. Giannis was loyal till he wasn't. Until he looked at the Bucks and went, I can't win a championship here anymore. And now Giannis is in Miami. And I don't blame him for it. We still love Giannis here in Milwaukee. I'm sure they'll still love Joe Burrow in Cincinnati. But when he's saying do or die, I guess I just hear it as, yeah, there could be some major changes if we don't do what we did back in 2021 or 2022.
25: And that's a really high bar to get to in a relatively short amount of time, considering what they've done. And the health of Joe Burrow also plays into this massively.
7: Yeah, and he has not been able to consistently stay healthy every year. ESPN Fantasy Football, now the official game of the NFL. 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Coming up next, we head down to Baton Rouge. Get the reaction to the rulings keeping from them adding former NFL players next on ESPN Radio.
0: Coming up on the Thursday edition of Unsportsmanlike with Evan Cohen, Chris Canty, and me, Michelle Smallman. We wrap up our two-a-days with the Browns. We know Deshaun Watson is QB1, but how many wins will that translate to for Cleveland this season? It's Unsportsmanlike, 6 a.m. Eastern, right here on ESPN Radio, ESPN2, and ESPNU.
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15: I'm Christine Lisi. The National League East leading Braves looking to make it four straight wins versus the two-time defending champion. NL West leading Dodgers tonight. Atlanta leading Los Angeles 5-3, bottom six. Drake Baldwin has driven in two runs. Jose Altuve scored the game-tying run on a fielding error by George Lombard Jr. Astros and Yankees knotted up in three, bottom of the seventh inning. Brewers 8, Mets 1, top of the seventh. Sal Frelick 3-for-4 with two RBI and a run scored. Blue Jays leading the Royals 3-0, top of the ninth. A three-run shot by Nathan Lucas has accounted for the game's only runs. White Sox have taken a 3-2 lead on the Rangers on Miguel Vargas. RBI single, that one in the bottom of the fourth inning. Orioles leading the Cardinals 7-1, bottom fifth. Brooks Lee, Trevor Larnach, and Kalen Culpepper each have solo home runs. Twins leading at the A's 3-0, top of the second. Marlins snapped the Red Sox 5-game winning streak 4-zip. Otto Lopez scored a pair of runs on errors. Kyle Schwarber hit his MLB leading 40th home run. 9 Ks in 7 scoreless for Jesus Luzardo. Phillies routed the Mariners 6-0. Guardians scored the go-ahead run on a Travis Bazant sack fly in the top of the ninth. They edged the Angels 4-3. Eduardo Rodriguez struck out 9 in 7 innings. Diamondbacks took care of the Cubs 2-0. Chicago's dropped 5 of its last 7 games. Padres beat the Pirates 3-0. Jackson Merrill drove in a run and scored another. 6 shutout innings for Freddy Peralta. Rays blanked the Tigers 3-0. Dodgers two-way star Shohei Ohtani will throw another bullpen session on Friday night. If all goes well, he could start Sunday's series finale in Detroit. He hasn't pitched since July 3rd due to a left knee issue. If he does start Sunday, he'll have 5 starts before the playoffs begin.
16: Hey, this is Rich Eisen. Coming up on Thursday's show, Ian Rappaport with all the latest NFL headlines, and the very talented Nick Jonas joins the fun with guest host Bobby Bones on Thursday's Rich Eisen Show on Disney Plus, the ESPN app, and ESPN Radio.
17: Browns are waving tight end Daquan Wright, who has an agreement in place to play for LSU if he clears waivers.
18: LSU is behind a lot of the Louisiana case. There's going to be a lot of players that are part of this group that filed in Louisiana that will probably end up playing at LSU.
19: Once you go to the NFL, to me, you're in the NFL. You don't get the opportunity to come back. You have a limited roster limit now. So if you invited somebody back to your team, that means you're kicking somebody else off your team. I don't think that's fair to the players that worked all summer, all spring,

0: players that were part of the temporary restraining order last week, if on Monday, they'll be in the Baton Rouge courtroom on Monday, seeking a preliminary injunction. If they receive that, they're eligible. And I think they're going to play. And if a judge rules those players ineligible or does not grant that preliminary injunction, then they won't play. So Lane Kiffin, I'm sure you guys heard, was on McAfee yesterday and made a comment about how you can't pick and choose what court orders you abide by. And he was referring to Trinidad Chambliss and Diego Pavia, who got extra eligibility after being deemed ineligible because courts ordered them eligible. And their point of view at LSU, the leadership's point of view, is if a court deems these players eligible, then they need to play.
1: Gee, how hard is it going to be to find a judge in Louisiana who's going to side with LSU, Matt? I would be floored, to say the least.
0: You know, it's interesting, man, because, like, you think that, but, for example, Trinidad Chambliss got a state judge in Mississippi. Obviously, that ruled him eligible. But in Knox County in Tennessee, Joey Aguilar had his injunction denied. So in these cases today, I don't know if you saw, there was one in Tennessee and Ohio where a state court judge ruled against the student athlete. So I don't know that it's as cut and dried as it may seem. And especially with the unanimous vote today from the SEC commissioners, that may put more pressure on a judge to side with the league. So I understand your point of view, and you're not wrong for thinking that way. I think I and most people think that as well. But the numbers in these cases against the NCAA actually have been closer to 50-50.
1: With that said, I'm kind of curious. We were discussing earlier sort of Lane in all this. And look, I know he's an easy target to be the villain. And I think it's foolish because Lane isn't doing anything else any other college coach or program would do. Try to maximize every advantage you have to go out and try to win a title and win a game. But I know he's loved in LSU, but I know you're very, very objective. How do you view Lane and the way he comes through in all this?
0: He's loved because he ain't lost a game yet, man. let's see that result on September 19th when they go to Oxford and then see what people say if they lose that one. But, yeah, look, you're right. I mean, LSU fans are going to love their guy because, look, he is objective. Guys, I think regardless of what you think about Lane, and my opinion is, and only covering him for 8 months, like I only knew Lane on the periphery like everyone else, but I've covered him now for 8 months since he's been here. I think he is objectively a great offensive mind. He is arguably the best in college football. I think he's matured a lot as a coach since we first got to know him 20 years ago with the Raiders. I think his reputation, however, is earned. Because everywhere he goes, problems and messes follow. And like at some point, it's like the Taylor Swift song, "I'm the problem, it's me." My wife's a huge Taylor Swift fan. Well, who am I kidding? So am I. Like that's Lane, right? So the problems follow him, and he has earned that reputation. So you're right, Zeno. Like there are 18 different state cases involving more than 150 student-athletes. This is hardly just Lane Kiffin LSU. And it's not even just college football. I mean, the case in Louisiana involves football, men's basketball, women's basketball, baseball. I mean, it is a wide-ranging deal, but Lane's the lightning rod. And again, like that reputation is earned. So I'm not surprised that this is where this is settled with him. And if I'm being completely candid with you guys, it's really good for business.
2: 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I'm Gabe Neitzel, along with Mark Zeno. I mean, Daquan Wright is obviously the name that's come up from Cleveland, and he had the agreement, played for Lane last year at Ole Miss. These players that may or may not have had agreements to come and may still come, depending upon, as you said, the court case on Monday, are there big plans for them? How big can they factor in if they haven't really been a part of LSU's camp leading up to the regular season?
0: Yeah, Gabe, it's a good question. But when you consider specifically someone like Daquan Wright, he played in this offense a year ago, and he was an all-SEC tight end. So I don't want to get too much into the weed and the nuance of the LSU roster, but they have a player named Tre'Davious Green, who some people may know. I mean, he is a

0: 6'7" unicorn. He's a former basketball player. Jordan Reed at ESPN put out a way too early mock draft today and had traded as the 13th overall pick. So just for context, he's a massive prospect. But he's not a guy that's ever going to put his hand in the dirt. So you look at Daquan Wright, and he's 6'4", 255, and he's a guy that is a prototype that was an all-conference tight end in this offense. So because he knows the offense, the system, the terminology, he's a plug-and-play guy, and he fills a gap that LSU has on its roster. And that's the thing, guys. Like, if I were to tell you something I've learned about Lane Kiffin, the football coach, since I've covered him, he exists in the margins. He is almost maniacally obsessed with finding what minute advantage could make you 2% better that no one else is considering. And that might be the difference between getting a first down in the fourth quarter that leads to a game-winning field goal and having to throw a Hail Mary. And that's how he perceives it. And it's, I'm not saying it's good or bad or right or wrong. It's just he is maniacally obsessed with finding those little incremental differences. And so while we may look at a guy like Xavien Harris, the big defensive lineman, as someone who might come to LSU and play 10 or 15 snaps a game, Lane looks at that and goes, okay, well, 10 snaps a game over 12 games is nearly 100 snaps. If I take that load off of my starter, that's effectively like them not playing a full game, and I'm preserving them longer in the season. Again, it's what I've observed, the way he looks at building a roster and coaching a team.
1: Matt, I guess with Lane, you know, I mean, everything is going to be a headline all year long. How is he handling the immense amount of pressure that is on him at this point in time to produce results that LSU hasn't seen in quite so many years?
0: I think he feels the pressure. I think the fact that, very candidly, the fact that he's pushing so hard in this instance illustrates he's trying to fill what he perceives as holes in his roster. Because, guys, look, like, make no mistake about it. Kurt Cignetti at Indiana screwed it up for everybody. Like, Kurt Cignetti went to the worst, literally, no program in the history of major college football had lost more games than Indiana. Kurt Cignetti goes there, year one wins 11 games, make the playoffs, year two wins the national championship. Like, what's your excuse? I mean, Lane Kiffin has a $50 million roster. They have given him everything. They paid Charlie Weiss $2.5 million. They played Blake Baker, the defense coordinator, $3 million to stay. He passed on two head coaching jobs to stay at LSU. You know, they have almost a one-to-one player-to-coaching support staff ratio. I've never seen a staff this big. They're giving him everything he needs. So the expectation is there. Like, he goes 9-3, 8-4 this year with all the investment, it ain't gonna fly. So I think he does feel that pressure, which is part of why they are pushing so hard right now to get these players eligible, because he thinks it'll help them win.
2: Matt, certainly appreciate the time. And you know what? Have fun covering the circus that will be LSU and Lane Kiffin this year.
0: Mm-hmm. Guys, we even talk about Kim Mulkey. We even talk about any of this stuff, man. I mean, LSU is a dream. Are you kidding me? I'm never leaving here. It's a content dream.
1: Good for business, buddy.
2: It's a great there point, Matt. Appreciate you, man.
0: All right, guys.
2: Matt Moscona, 104.5 ESPN in Baton Rouge, breaking down everything. He's Mark Zeno. I'm Gabe Neitzel. This is Amber and Ian. And coming up next, it's the end of an era in the NFL. ESPN Radio.
3: 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It's an NL Central showdown. Ellie De La Cruz and the Cincinnati Reds are at Wrigley to face MVP candidate PCA and the Chicago Cubs.
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0: 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He's Mark Zeno. I'm Gabe Neitzel. And we have come to the end of the road, Zeno, for the Pro Bowl. Par one out. Pro Bowl is no longer. No Pro Bowl games, no Pro Bowl activities, no tug of war this year. The NFL pulling the plug on the Pro Bowl permanently. Now, they still are going to name Pro Bowl teams. They're going to honor 88 players, 44 from the AFC, 44 from the NFC. And I'm sure they had to agree to do something like that, because I'm assuming there are some contracts out there that have Pro Bowl incentives written into them, so you can't just get rid of that completely. But the NFLPA on board, they're going to come up with something to try to celebrate those 88 players that get named to the Pro Bowl, but we are no longer going to be watching professional athletes play flag football or dodgeball, or tug-of-war, or run obstacle courses the week between the NFC and AFC championship games and the Super Bowl.
1: Yeah, look, we've all kindly, waited for this moment to utter the line from Christmas Vacation and Uncle Lewis.
2: Well, at least it's out of its misery.
1: Because that's where we were with the Pro Bowl, right? The one upside to this whole thing, I think, is now finally getting named to a Pro Bowl will actually mean something, because we're not going to have to go, well, I'm not playing, so we have to name somebody else. The second and third and fourth, guys named are all not playing in the Pro Bowl. So we get down to a list where Shedeur Sanders and Tyrod Taylor have a Pro Bowl to their careers when they didn't earn it. That's not to say that Shedeur still can't earn one on his own. But the point is that now it goes back to a Pro Bowl meaning something, that they're only going to take 88 total players, 44 from each conference, and when you divvy that up, there's three or four guys at each position, and that's it. And it's done, and it's over. So you can actually go back to the idea of a Pro Bowl, or being named to a Pro Bowl, having some value to it.
0: The only reason this happened is because people stopped watching.
1: Yeah.
0: When they first started doing this, the ratings were still fine. People were still tuning in. Television partners were happy. I think it was only 2 million people tuned in, and I think that's what gave them we can actually now put this thing down. We can put this thing out of its misery. We can be done with the Pro Bowl, because it seemed like every year that they did the Pro Bowl games instead of the Pro Bowl, the viewership just continued to dwindle down to now the point where they feel like they can get rid of it because they feel like they can't really make as much money as they want to off of it.
1: Yeah,
0: it's the way the NFL operates.
1: Of course. It all came down to the almighty dollar. If they were still producing money off of it, guess what? They'd still be playing the game. And this should be a perfect example, or a prime example, I should say, of making perfect the enemy of good. People got the Pro Bowl became a little pitter-patter football game, and all of a sudden, well, we've got to do something to fix it. No, you don't. You don't. Just, ask the guys, or incentivize it. Hey, play the damn game the way it's meant to be played, or, don't. And they continually try to tinker with it year after year, try to find some sort of way for us to enjoy this thing. Similar to what we've seen with the home run derby. Every year there's a new wrinkle. Every year there's a new twist. Watch the balls go over the damn fence and leave me alone. And we got to a point where we've tinkered with it so much that it was untinkerable anymore, and we just killed it.
0: We don't even know. Yeah. Wait, what are the rules this year? What's going on?
1: Yep.
0: How many outs do you get? Yeah,
1: exactly.
0: Is there a timer? Is there not a timer?
1: Flag football game now? I mean, what do you think?
0: Thought we were playing baseball. And then finally today, I have been waiting to talk about this because I still can't even wrap my head around it, if I'm being completely honest. I don't know where this idea came from. And unfortunately, if this is something that sounds good to you, or if you just want to punish your own digestive system, you're going to have to go to China for it. Because right now, that is the only place this is going to be available in. But KFC has decided to put out a new chicken sandwich. You know, it is the Oreo original recipe chicken burger that puts a fried chicken thigh filet and lettuce under a layer of brown mashed potatoes that is dusted in cookie crumbles with two Oreo flavored buns holding it together. I feel if I were
1: I feel
0: to
1: nauseous
0: quote a movie,
1: is what I feel.
0: I do feel that. If I were to quote a movie, it would be Jurassic Park. You were too concerned of whether or not you could with, you know, when you didn't stop and ponder to see if whether or not you should. Because how, why, who? Who is eating this? Who is this for? Who was asking for a chicken sandwich that had brown mashed potatoes with cookie crumbles on it with Oreo-flavored buns?
1: Look, you don't mix your courses. I don't want my dessert mixed in my dinner. There's only one acceptable dish in the history of food that is acceptable as a dessert at the same time it's dinner, and that is some level of yams with the marshmallow crumble, the marshmallow for Thanksgiving, you know?
0: Mm-hmm. I know what you're talking about. You make the sweet potato
1: dessert kind of deal that's actually sweet potatoes for the meal, but it tastes like that. That's the only acceptable time to do this. Leave the cookies out of my chicken sandwich, okay? I'll have the cookies after my chicken sandwich. We are jumping the shark with food, and all you need to do is go on Facebook at any point in time and watch some of the pure insanity. Some of these people should be locked away in prison for the things that they are trying to make food out of, slapping hot dogs inside of pasta sauce, and these people all deserve to be locked up and the key thrown away. This is not normal anymore, and I do not support any of this stuff. Period.
0: When I initially saw it, I didn't even realize mashed potatoes were a part of it.
1: Yeah, because that's what I want: mashed potatoes and Oreos.
0: Yeah, I don't understand. I understand. Like, it feels like, hopefully, other fast food restaurants are starting to realize, hey, we've gone too far. Let's rein this back in. Like, let's just go back to what made us famous in the first place. You know, if you're KFC, just make a good chicken sandwich. Make the good bucket with the mashed potatoes and the mac and cheese, all the different sides. Like, just be really good at that, because I can't imagine. I don't know. And I'll tell you this right now. If I know you and this thing comes to our country, if this thing comes to America, if the Oreo chicken burger comes to America and you go to KFC and get it, I can't trust you. I don't know if we can be friends anymore. I don't care how curious you are about how that would taste.
1: How does that go? It's like, hey, Gabe, I was going to head over to KFC to get the Oreo chicken mashed potato sandwich. You want to go?
0: No.
1: What?
0: Leave my house and lose my number.
1: Yeah.
0: Never speak to me again.
1: Like, honestly.
0: Or just stay here, and I'll pretend, I'll ignore that you said, I'm going to go get this, and we can never speak of it again. But no, I just don't understand how, like, the ideas, the thing that always fascinates me, you know, about bad ideas is how many people have to say yes for it to get to this point where it's on a menu.
1: Yeah, and last I checked, KFC is like headquartered in America, right? Like, so
0: yes.
1: Usually we have these protocols and test markets and things of that nature. Like, this wasn't, you know, like done in China, even though it's only being served in China for some reason, at least at the outset. I mean, what's the old adage? What, 50 million Chinamen can't be wrong kind of deal? I mean, apparently if they're in for it, it's coming to the United States like a tidal wave that we're not ready for. So, yeah, let's not do this, America. Let's say no to Oreo chicken burger with mashed potatoes as mayonnaise here. Like, ugh.
0: What's wrong with just a regular old classic chicken sandwich?
1: Yeah.
0: Am I turning into the old guy? Am I the old man yelling at a cloud now, Zeno, when it comes to this?
1: Neither one of us are being old. What we're doing is asking you to restore some sanity, okay, to things that, like, again, we are tinkering too much nowadays. We're too much tinkering. How about we just let stuff lie for a little bit and marinate? Marinate might not be the right word here. I don't want any of this, what we're putting on my foot, marinating anything else. No. But the point is,
0: they're going to come up with an Oreo marinade, and it's not going to be great.
1: So that's the next idea. Oh, let's marinate the Oreo bun in the marshmallow. Like, no. Just no. You guys are not, this is not well thought out.
0: No, and that's, we just need to let things be. Again, we started the show talking about common sense. Yep. And the NCAA, and, well, not the NCAA, but the conferences within the NCAA, the SEC, the Big Ten, and we'll have to wait and see for Monday to see if they're going to be allowed, like the NCAA, to enforce their own rules that they want to put out there by not allowing professionals back into college sports. But at least for today, common sense won in college athletics. All we're asking of fast food places, so let common sense win.
1: Let common sense win, for once. Common sense winning is better for all of us, baby.
0: Yeah, and it doesn't seem like it's too much to ask. But, again, here we are, having to ask for just a little bit of common sense. He's Mark Zeno. I'm Gabe Neitzel. This has been Amber and Ian. Game night. Their guy, Q Myers, up next on ESPN Radio.
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18: I'm Emmett Golden. In college football, the SEC is taking a firm stance on former professional athletes returning to their programs. The SEC schools that bring back former NFL, NBA, or WNBA players will face significant penalties under the new policy that was approved by the conference's 16 members. The penalties include half a season suspension for the coach who is involved, a fine equal to 50% of the sport's annual budget, and a loss of league voting rights. According to ESPN's Pete Thamel, the SEC chancellors and presidents voted 15-0 to approve the penalties, with LSU abstaining. The policy banning professional athletes from returning to the SEC and their programs passed unanimously 16-0. In the NFL, the Pro Bowl is over. Beginning in 2026, 88 players will be named to the Pro Bowl class in late December with no replacement selections. There will be no AFC versus NFC game, but selected players will be invited to an in-person celebration in Los Angeles during the traditional Pro Bowl weekend. In the NBA, Jonathan Kuminga has found his next team. The free agent wing has agreed to a two-year, $12.4 million contract with the Minnesota Timberwolves. According to his agent, Aaron Turner, and ESPN's Shyam Charania. Let's take a look at some scores in Major League Baseball. It's the top of the ninth in New York as the Yankees are beating the Astros 9-3. Bottom of the ninth, as the Brewers are up 8-1 over the Mets and is the top of the eighth. And it's all tied up in Atlanta as the Braves and the Dodgers are tied. More of Game Night coming up straight ahead.
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2: Nice cameo there from Dolly Parton. Little Jolene action here. Rest
3: kind of
2: in
3: the
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2: Wait, hold on. Why is it got to be
3: unofficial?
2: The next level's not this show.
3: 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I do so many shows, Game.
2: See?
3: I'm sorry.
2: Ring the bell, man.
3: Yeah,
2: see?
3: Ring the bell on me. I'm sorry. Y'all know I do four shows. Dolly wouldn't have to worry about me and Jolene because I wouldn't mess with Jolene.
2: Well, you would have got her name wrong. You wouldn't have been sneaky. You would have said the wrong name and you'd have been busted.
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2: Well, that guy, he goes by the name of Emmett Golden. I'm just Q Myers. 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One more time, Emmett, just in case you're in the back row and you didn't hear me clearly, it is Game Night.
3: Okay, Game ESPN Night. Radio. I got you. It's not Hammer and Emmett?
2: No.
3: It's not Hammer? Okay, it's not the next level?
2: No.
3: It's
2: and
3: not
2: You know the funny thing about what you said there? I didn't let you... I mean, I let you get away with it last night, and I should have really jumped on it then. You act like you're the only one who does 18 shows a day. Like,
3: oh, I know.
2: I got a laundry list of shows I do a day.
3: I know we two of the hardest working men in show business. You know what I'm saying? I get it. I totally get it. But, yeah, and so, I mean, God bless you because I've given out the local number before. You know what I'm saying? When I've hosted on the weekend or even, you know, filled in on maybe a night you were off, I've been like 216. Oh, I mean, 888.
2: You sound like Mike Jones.
3: Yeah, right.
2: Giving out that number. Call Mike Jones on the low. He's Emmett Golden. I'm Q Myers. It is Game Night here on ESPN Radio on the all-new ESPN app. Of course, there's more moving and shaking going on with college football and who can and who can't play. But before we get to that, we got to get to this.
1: The stories you might have missed that caught our attention.
5: Oh, made you look.
1: Game Night. Made you look.
5: Made you look.
2: All right, Emmett, what is it that caught your attention, my man? What made you look?
3: You know it's Gardos all the time with me. The Guardians today beat the Angels 4-3, but that wasn't that big of a deal. What made me look is it was their seventh straight win. They trailed 3-1 in the eighth, 3-2 in the ninth, still came back to win it. And they've been on a roll here lately. Right now, they are only two games behind the White Sox in the AL Central. They are a game and a half in front of the Rangers for the last wild card spot. So that made me look. Also, the Angels, how about this? They have clinched their 11th straight losing season. It's the longest active streak in Major League Baseball. So a lot of streaks going on in the Guardians 4-3 victory over the Angels.
2: You know what? Big ups to the Guardians for their seventh straight win overall. Like, that's awesome. I give them a lot of credit. But you had to feel pretty good about your opportunity when you realized going into the eighth, the Guardians were losing. And going into the ninth, the Guardians were losing. Because the Angels, this is their 10th loss this season when leading entering the ninth inning. Their 10th loss this season entering the ninth inning, one shy of tying a Major League Baseball record of 11 set by the 1978 Mets and the 2012 Brewers. So, really, honestly, the Guardians had them right where they wanted them.
3: Yeah, right. The same place they had them last night.
2: Yes.
3: Last night, I thought I jinxed the Guardians. And by the way, we got off the air, it was extra innings, and they pulled that one out last night as well.
2: Exactly. So that caught Emmett's attention. That's what made him look. What caught my attention was a come from behind as well, and I apologize in advance to Mama Q. She's probably not going to answer my phone call at all this weekend. If I give her a call, she's not going to answer because I got to bring her San Francisco Giants to the front of the congregation.
3: Mm-mm-mm.
2: The Giants gave up 7 runs in the top of the ninth and lose to the Cincinnati Reds 10-9.
3: That
2: this is the first
3: brutal
2: win by the Reds when trailing by 6-plus runs entering the ninth inning since May 8th of 1958. 1958! Right?
3: Wow.
2: Versus the Cubs. They had lost 967 consecutive games in the scenario entering the game. But here come the Giants to save the day. Let's give up 7 in the top of the ninth. That's what they did. That definitely caught my attention, and it definitely is going to get me some coal in my stocking when Christmas comes around and Mama Q thinks about it.
3: Yeah, man, seven runs. Like, did they bat around twice? You know, that is insane. In the ninth inning, that's a devastating loss to give up that many runs in the ninth. Look, you have a bad ninth inning, you give up three runs. You know, that's a bad one. You give up five, it's terrible. But seven, man, that's inexcusable.
2: One more little nugget that I know you'll like. The Reds' seven-run ninth inning. Team's most in the ninth inning of a game since July 10, 2018 versus the Guardians.
3: Nah, fair. Yeah, all roads lead back to Cleveland, as we know.
2: I couldn't help myself, man. I knew that would catch your attention. I knew that would make you look. Again, it's game night here on ESPN Radio, the all-new ESPN app. SiriusXM Channel 80 and tune in. He's Emmett Golden. I'm Q Myers.
0: Remains agonizingly unclear who's allowed to play.
6: This is quintessentially college sports in 2026 conundrum.
0: Presidents, chancellors, and athletic directors in the SEC voted 16-0 to implement this policy.
7: I think all the major conferences are showing unity in this.
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2: Commissioner in college football. Can someone summon Nick Saban? Just going to throw that out there. It's game night here on ESPN Radio, all new ESPN app. College football, I can't wait till the games actually start, Emmett, because at some point then we'll start talking about who can play and who can't play. But right now, all these different conferences are all coming together after we found out that, you know, players from the NFL were making their way back to college because of the 5-5 rule, and this year is a little bit wonky because it wasn't grandfathered into these guys' opportunities. So they found a way to come back, and they were going to head to LSU, and the Big Ten said, nope, not going to have it here. SEC said, nope, not going to have it here. And as a matter of fact, and you got all the notes on it, the SEC, man, they put some rules in place, right? You can't do anything. But then the Big 12, the athletic directors, they all unanimously agreed to ban professionals from returning in all this sports as well. ESPN's Pete Thamel reported that on Wednesday. So Big 10, SEC, Big 12, they're all on the same page, and the ACC is waiting to have its policies formalized.
3: Ironically, with all this stuff going on, I know it feels like college football is a mess, but how about the conferences? Think about with Brendan Sorsby, right? The NCAA couldn't stop him, from going back to school and playing and all that. And you know what? The conferences said, no, you can't. You know, right here, the law said, yeah, these young men, they should be gifted a fifth year. They deserve it. And the conference says, okay, that's cool, but you can't play here. Right. You can go play somewhere else. So as muddy as college football seems, the Big Ten, the SEC, they seem to be on the forefront of doing what's right when it comes to these type of loopholes that legally you might be able to do, but the conferences are saying, no, we do want to keep it collegiate at some point, you know, and I think they're doing the right thing.
2: They definitely are doing the right thing as far as I'm concerned. But the SEC, the penalties that they put in place, because at first you thought, okay, well, the coaches, maybe they'll just do it anyway. I don't think so now, you know,
3: yes,
2: not with all the rules that they have in place. Let them know the penalties.
3: All right, so it's half a season suspension for the coach that's involved, right? So let's just say if Lane Kiffin goes, you know what, Daquan Wright, I'm playing you anyway. I don't care what the conference says. He will be suspended for half a year. Mm-hmm. That's one. There will be a fine equal to 50% of the sport's annual budget.
2: Whoa.
3: That's the gut punch.
2: That's some big pockets right there.
3: That is the gut punch right there. And then on top of that, the school will lose its league voting rights. So they won't be able to vote on different things that come in front of the conference. So these are stiff penalties. And it also lets me know that the SEC, they're not playing around. They want to, just in case any coach out there wants to ignore the rules, then that coach will be sitting it down for half a year. And then those football budgets, if you lose half your football budget, I don't know if you can come back from that.
2: Well, especially because the football budget fuels so many other sports at the university as well.
3: Right.
2: Right? There's no mistake in that. But you know what I thought was interesting, and you mentioned it the other night, you know, what happens with Daquan Wright now? What happens with Xavier Harris now? They can't go back to school after that's what they thought that they were going to do. The NFL put a memo out obtained by ESPN in 4 Minutes Clubs on Wednesday that any player who returns to college ranks will be prohibited from signing with the NFL team this season. The memo reiterates rules that remain unaltered despite a chaotic week in NCAA as multiple players seek a fifth year of college eligibility. So that's not happening either. The NFL reminded teams of the rule. Any player signed to an NFL contract who is subsequently cut is a free agent. That player may sign with another NFL club, join the CFL, or return to college. So there you go. That's what is going on. But no return to college or going to college and then back to the NFL. The NFL's not having it. So
3: yeah, and we shouldn't. No. You know, it was so convoluted because many colleges' class has started.
2: Right.
3: So you can't enroll once class starts, and it was a whole bunch of mess. And I just appreciate that the conferences got out in front of it and was like, let's not mess around with this. Because once you open up the floodgates, then next thing you know, you'll be having guys who aren't attending school playing for the school.
2: So the NFL, though, they made sure that they reiterated, they laid the law down, they let you know what those rules were going to be. Those weren't the only rules that the NFL had. Some new ones. That's next here on Game Night on ESPN Radio on the all-new ESPN app.
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0: 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He's Emma Golden. I'm Q Myers. And you're probably wondering, well, why are you talking about the Seahawks winning the Super Bowl? It's time for another season, and the Rams are winning that bad boy. Now, the Seahawks ain't even the best team in their own division. It's all about the Rams. No, I'm just kidding. Trying to start some beef already before the season gets going. But
1: get it started.
0: Right, exactly. But the NFL had a special league meeting because they had to approve the ownership, the new ownership there in Seattle. So, see, Emmett, that's how we tie all this together. So while they were doing that, while they approved the ownership, the new ownership there in Seattle, they also came up with some new rules, including, wait for it, eliminating the Pro Bowl games. What? Say what? And most people said, it's about time.
1: Yeah, yeah. And look, it's been a long time since the Pro Bowl was worth anybody's time. Mm-hmm. I mean, maybe since, was it Sean Taylor? Kind of hit somebody super hard.
0: It's just impossible. It's like impossible to play that game. You can only play football at one speed.
1: And this is the other. You're 100% right. And the really good players are typically playing either in the Super Bowl or they just got done playing in the playoffs. And with 17 games and then, you know, you're playing 18, 19 games by this time, a lot of those guys are just over football.
0: Right.
1: Because they've already been in camp for a month already. So it's like, hey, you want to go play some more football? Like, no, I don't. And I know that they, you know, it was a monetary reason to do it. But for most of those guys, it's pennies compared to what they normally make. So I'm glad they did it because now we could stop talking about how awful the Pro Bowl is, you know, and just kind of celebrate the guys that make it. And we won't have fifth, sixth, seventh alternates anymore either.
0: That part right there. So beginning with the 2026 season, 88 players will be named to the Pro Bowl class in late December. No replacement selections. While no AFC versus NFC games will be held, players selected as Pro Bowlers will be invited to attend an in-person celebration in L.A. during the traditional weekend the Pro Bowl games was held. So that's cool. I think that that's really cool that, like you said, there won't be, oh, this is the fifth alternate. This is the sixth alternate. Like, there's some guys, and no disrespect, and I know all roads end up leading back to Cleveland.
1: Yeah.
0: Shedeur Sanders shouldn't have a Pro Bowler next to his name.
1: Yeah, Joe Flacco was also a Pro Bowler last year. Right. Those were your two AFC quarterbacks, was Joe Flacco and Shedeur Sanders. And again, no disrespect to either gentleman. They did not have a Pro Bowl season.
0: No, not at all. No, so that's going to eliminate that situation where, again, anyone who finally would take that invite and become a Pro Bowler is a Pro Bowler. It led us to say how many times, well, the Pro Bowl doesn't really mean anything anymore.
1: Right.
0: And it shouldn't. Right. Right, we shouldn't talk about it like that because the guys that go out there, the Joe Burrows, the guys that ball out, right, the Jamar Chases, right, the insert running back Saquon Barkley, whoever you want to talk about that had an All-Pro or a Pro Bowl caliber season should be celebrated. There's no doubt about that. But, you know, I think Derek Carr made the Pro Bowl one year, and he was like the fourth or fifth alternate.
1: Bro, Snoop Huntley.
0: Yes, thank you.
1: Yeah, Snoop Huntley made the Pro Bowl one year. He made it a year that Deshaun Watson had better numbers than him. But you knew the NFL was not going to pick because it was like the second year after Watson had got back playing.
0: Right, exactly. So, you know, the guys that deserve it, fantastic. The guys that don't, they know that they don't. There's no reason to fake it and say, oh, that guy is a Pro Bowler. Matter of fact, here's Judy Bautista, NFL.com columnist. She was on SportsCenter talking about what happened to the Pro Bowl.
2: The NFL effectively killed the Pro Bowl. No tackle football game, no flag football game, no skills competition, no Pro Bowl game anymore. This came after a series of conversations with players, including star players. It has been a source of frustration in the NFL how non-competitive the game was, so they are eliminating it. However, they are still going to honor the game's best players. They're going to name 88 Pro Bowlers, no alternates. The feeling was that the alternates really cheapened the process. Those players will be celebrated at a celebration in Los Angeles.
1: And they, I think they had to get rid of it. It was a couple years ago when my son was being recruited and stuff. He got a letter from a place in Las Vegas that was like, hey, come out to this showcase, right?
0: I thought you were about to say your son got a letter saying you want to be a Pro Bowler.
1: Right, yeah. I mean, he probably was the 6th, 7th alternate. But he was like, hey, and then the more I read it, bro, they were like, you can get 10 tickets to the Pro Bowl if you show up. Like, right. They were just giving tickets away because nobody wanted them, and nobody was really watching it on TV. Casual people might have turned it on while they, you know, did something else. It sounds crazy. I'm happy the Pro Bowl is done because it was the worst all-star game in sports, and now we don't have to deal with it anymore.
0: And I think the bigger, you know, addition or you know, rule that they came up with was the focus now on 5 health, right? Safety fouls. Starting with the 2026 season, the NFL will focus discipline on field rule violations that are most likely to result in injuries to players. So in a joint statement released by the league and the NFLPA on Wednesday, it was announced that a greater emphasis will be placed on 5 rules violations that affect player health and safety. The hip drop tackle, we've heard a lot about that. The horse collar tackle, we know all about that. Launching, hit on a defensive player, the blindside block. Any player who commits 3 of these 5 offenses during a season will receive a 1-game suspension. Meanwhile, players who commit just 1 violation will actually get 50% of the amount that they are fined back at the conclusion of the season. So the NFL and the union said that all the players will begin the 2026 season with a clean slate pertaining to these 5 offenses. However, violations will carry forward to subsequent seasons. So I guess that means that this season everybody's at 0, but then going into 2027 season, if I got 2 already, I'm already at 2?
1: Yeah. Oof. Yeah, that's what it sounds like. I'm surprised it doesn't reset at the end of each season.
0: Right.
1: I do like that if you only commit 1 violation, that whatever you're fined, you get half of it back. Mm-hmm. Because that shows like, hey, man, it was an accident. I wasn't trying to do any of these things. I also remember how much there was talk of that hip drop tackle.
0: So
1: and
0: much.
1: How many times was that called last year?
0: Not very many. Right?
1: Handful. At best. I think I might have seen 1 called, and maybe there were a few others. But every year, really in all leagues, but it feels like the NFL and the NBA do this a lot. They have an emphasis on what they want to call. Mm-hmm. And for the first 2 weeks of the season, they're calling it. And
0: everything.
1: Then they just go right back to normal.
0: Yeah, they call everything. They have almost an overcompensation. Like they really emphasize, okay, make sure you focus in on the hip drop. Make sure you focus in on the hip drop. All right, we did that for 2 weeks, like you said. All right, now let's get back to holding because we missed a lot. You know what I mean? Like it does seem like that happens. So I wonder how they're going to police that and wonder if it doesn't get called on the field. Can they still call it by replay? Can they call you on Wednesday and be like, hey, Emmett, you know, when you tackle Q, that was actually a hip drop. So that's a violation. We're going to fine you, and that's 1 towards your suspension. Like, is that going to be part of it as well, or does it have to be called in the game?
1: That's a great question.
0: That's what I do.
1: Yeah, it's a great question. Something that they haven't stated. I'd hate if I got a call 3 days after the game, and, oh, yeah, by the way, you owe us $15,000, and you got a strike against
0: you. Well, they do that now, right? They do that now.
1: Yeah.
0: All of a sudden, we'll find out after a game, oh, that should have been called. I always hate when they say that shouldn't be called, right? Yeah. The shouldn't one always bothers me because it's like, all right, so what are you going to do now?
1: Right. Yeah, you can't give it. You can't undo the 15-yard penalty you gave somebody or the pass interference that ended up losing the game for another team.
0: Exactly. So we'll see how they police that. He's Emmett Golden. I'm Q Myers. How are they policing that quarterback position in the ATL? That's next on Game Night on ESPN Radio.
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1: I'm Emmett Golden. The college football has been shaken yet again as the SEC stands on business and tells all the former athletes that you cannot return to their programs. The SEC has said that bringing back former NFL, NBA, or WNBA players will face significant penalties under a new policy that was approved by the conference's 16 members today. Penalties include half a season suspension for the coach involved, a fine equal to 50% of the sport's annual budget, and a loss of league voting rights. According to ESPN's Pete Thamel, the SEC's chancellors and presidents voted 15-0 to approve the penalties, with LSU abstaining. The policy banning professional athletes from returning to the SEC programs passed unanimously 16-0. In the NFL, the league and the NFL Players Association are increasing their focus on dangerous on-field violations. Beginning in 2026, players who commit three violations from a group of five, hip drop tackles, horse collar tackles, launching, hits on defenseless players, and blindside blocks will receive an automatic one-game suspension. In the NBA, Jonathan Kuminga has found a new team. He has agreed to a two-year, $12.4 million contract with the Minnesota Timberwolves. ESPN's Shams Charania tells us. On to Major League Baseball, few games in progress. It's the bottom of the ninth in Atlanta as the Braves and the Dodgers are tied at 5. The White Sox up 10-4 in the middle of the seventh over the Rangers. It's the bottom of the eighth as the Cardinals and the Orioles are tied, and it's the top of the sixth as the Twins lead the Athletics 3-2. More of game night straight ahead.
3: Coming up up on the Thursday edition of Unsportsmanlike with Evan Cohen, Chris Canty, and me, Michelle Smallman. We wrap up our 2 days with the Patriots. Was last year's Super Bowl appearance a sign of things to come for them or just a one-year wonder? It's Unsportsmanlike, 6 a.m. Eastern, right here on ESPN Radio, ESPN2, and ESPNU.
0: Falcons low now say quarterback Michael Penix has been fully cleared to practice.
2: He's cleared for 11-on-11, yes. He'll practice Monday and team periods.
4: Kevin Stefanski, from the moment he took the job, has said repeatedly, accuracy is the most important trait for a quarterback. And accuracy is something that it has not been Michael Penix's strength throughout his NFL career.
5: I do think having a quarterback who fits that better is going to be the best thing for the Falcons. And I think Penix, if he's healthy, you know, that's kind of the best fit for what they want to do stylistically.

0: TuneIn. We're presented by Progressive Insurance. He's Emmett Golden. I'm Q Myers. All the players like to play. All the players are going to need to play. But coming up on Friday, quarterback Michael Penix will not play. Tua's going to get the start against his former team, the Dolphins. Cooper Rush and Jake Strand will get the reps after that. That's according to head coach Kevin Stefanski. And just knowing that Michael Penix just got cleared for the 11-on-11, I guess that's a reason why he wouldn't play on Friday. Mm-hmm. But to me, Emmett, from the outside looking in, it feels like it's more of an indictment on Tua just that he even needs this third preseason game to solidify his spot.
1: No question. Think about what's going on in Minnesota. How long did it take Kyler Murray to beat out J.J. McCarthy? A week? Maybe a week?

0: the season, you're trying to figure out who your quarterback is.
1: Well, when does Kevin Stefanski plan on actually naming a starting quarterback? Here's the head coach.
2: Whenever they tell me I have to, when that depth chart has to be put out. I'm not honestly not trying to be coy. Just we'll focus on what's available to us, what information's available to us. Obviously, this has been something that we need to work through as people come back off of injury. I mean, Tua was injured to start camp, and then Mike's been injured, and not doing the 11-on-11. So you just, every day, you're just trying to make decisions based on who's available to you. The good news is very, very happy with our guys and the progress they've all made.
0: I'm fluent in Stefanski. He was in Cleveland for six years. A lot of press conferences I listened to. And what Kevin basically said is, I don't have a ton of confidence in anybody right now. And I get it. Penix coming off an injury, often injured, and really young. He's in missed games, right? Like, that's not good in a guy's development. And then you have Tua, who it was a time in his career where he looked like he was going to go on to be an elite quarterback and has since not been so much, especially after dealing with concussion situations and stuff like that. So you could tell Kevin right now is not happy with where they are from a quarterback position.
1: And one of these two guys is going to be the short-term solution. But yep. I start to think about coming up on Sunday, that's when rosters need to be trimmed down to 53 men, right? Mm-hmm. You got to have it trimmed down by 6 p.m. Eastern time. So is there a chance that a team could be persuaded by the Falcons to maybe trade a quarterback that they may have on their roster? Again, now, it wouldn't be the short-term solution because you're not going to just go trade for a quarterback on another roster and then start him on week one.
0: That's not realistic.
1: Right. But is there any chance that there could be a quarterback on a roster that may not be that starting quarterback for a certain team that Atlanta says, you know what? He's better than that guy, and he's better than that guy. With Penix, I feel bad.
0: Right.
1: The current staff don't have any ties to Penix.
0: Mm-hmm.
1: And then they brought in Tua on a one-year flyer that they're basically paying him pennies, right? Because Miami's flipping the bill on him. So I feel like that there's a world where they're looking right now, not through the waiver wire, but they're looking through the current rosters. Well, what do you think about that quarterback? Yeah. Well, he's second on the depth chart there. What if he's first here? You know what I mean? Like,
0: yeah.
1: I think that's going to be Atlanta's long-term solution, or else they're going to get someone next year. Because I just don't see either one of those guys at this stage of the game, one, being healthy enough to have long-term success there, or even being good enough.
0: So Kevin Stefanski really, really liked Dillon Gabriel, right? That's why he was drafted in the third round just a year ago. And right now, we don't know what in Cleveland, we don't know what Dillon Gabriel's future is. Do I think he's a starting quarterback? I don't. But it's obviously somebody who Kevin Stefanski likes that very well could be waived on Sunday, and they might bring him in. One thing that I think can help Kevin is that Matt Ryan is there, and he knows good quarterback play and he knows bad quarterback play, and I think he knows good coaching and bad coaching as well. So if you're a head coach, you want somebody that understands, like, hey man, these are our options, like, what are we going to do with it? So I think that's helpful to Kevin. But I actually what felt like Atlanta would be a good team this year, but after seeing the quarterbacks just a little bit, and it's the preseason, and I know is weird stuff happens in the preseason, I don't feel great about Atlanta at all because of that.
1: Well, maybe this is a scenario where the Falcons reach out to the Browns and give up something low level for the rights to Dillon Gabriel, because he doesn't look like he's doing anything there. And it was just a year ago around this time when the Browns flipped Kenny Pickett for a fifth round pick to the Raiders.
0: Yeah. Yeah,
1: right? I mean,
0: yeah.
1: Aiden O'Connell got injured with the Raiders, and the Raiders reached out to the Browns for some reason, gave him a fifth-round pick for Kenny Pickett. They refused to play him. That's a whole nother conversation, but okay.
0: Right.
1: So,
0: right.
1: You know, in this stage of the game, instead of waiving him and then the Falcons hoping that he clears waivers and they're able to pick him up, maybe give up a low-level pick and say, you know what, at the worst, we'll bring him in for more competition, because these dudes need all the competition possible.
0: Yeah, and I don't even know if it's Gabriel, but it'll probably be a guy like that. That's on somebody's roster.
1: Ooh, Shador, huh? So you're offering up Shador to the ATL.
0: Nah, I don't.
1: They would love that. A Sanders back in the ATL? Oh, my goodness.
0: Cue

0: They would love it.
1: I'm stirring it up.
0: But
1: I'm
0: listen
1: sorry.
0: When I tell
1: I know.
0: You.
1: I already know where you're going. I'm just stirring it up, man. I'm being messy,
0: Kevin Stefanski is a
1: man.
0: Bigger Dylan Gabriel fan than he is Shedeur Sanders fan.
1: I'm just being messy, man. That's just what I do. So, again, look, I'm just trying to look forward on how this situation could play out in the ATL because, honestly, I don't think Penix is the answer, and I know Tua's not the answer. I just don't feel it. But he'll be in action coming up on Friday against his former team, the Miami Dolphins. Let's take this party to the diamond real quick.
2: Major League Baseball update.
1: Speaking of Atlanta, how about those Braves? They are now 4-1 versus the Dodgers this season. Best of any NL team after they walked it off. Ha-Sung Kim walk-off single in the bottom of the ninth, and the Braves win 6-5. How about that?
0: That's huge, man. That's big because, you know, the Dodgers started off slow after the All-Star break, picked it up again and looked like the same old Dodgers. And now looks like back-to-back victories for the Braves and this one in dramatic fashion.
1: Is there anything that's, I say this all the time, I feel like worse when it comes to walk-off than the pitcher walking it off?
0: Yeah, it's terrible. Yeah, it's terrible.
1: That's the one guy that you feel like, oh, we're going to get this out. We're going to get this out. No worries there. My man is he's now 6-77 at the plate this season, which if you're doing the math real quick, .078 batting average. And he's not a pitcher, but that's right. I thought with the way that he was pitching, I thought with the way that he was hitting, I mean, that batting average, that has to be a pitcher.
0: Right.
1: Wow. Right.
0: I was going to say, yeah, that is the worst ways to lose would probably be to walk the worst hitter of the team.
1: Right.
0: Like, you know, with the bases loaded and walk them, and that's how you lose a game, that would be terrible, but not necessarily the situation as Kim got
1: he
0: the single.
1: He might as well
0: the
1: be
0: bottom.
1: The pitcher if he's hitting 6-77.
0: No, that's facts. Yeah, that is not good.
1: Right.
0: That is not
1: good. And
0: that
1: again,
0: was
1: the same rules
0: average.
1: Apply. The same rules apply. Right? If he's batting that bad, that's not automatic Johnson. That ought to be automatic out.
0: It should be. It's literally like just throw strikes, you know, to this guy. Just throw strikes to it. But hey, you know what? Shout out to him. Because it was a situation I'm sure nobody believed in him when he walked to the plate.
1: Including him.
0: Right. Yeah. But
1: he was that kid that walked in and he's like, oh, man, my parents are here.
0: Mm-hmm.
1: I'm about to get this out. They know I'm not going to get a hit. This is going to end up bad. All right, man, look, on my team back in the day, our guy was Enrique. Enrique was that guy. His daddy made him play baseball just because, right? He didn't really care about playing baseball.
0: Mm-hmm.
1: So he was the guy that stood in right field. He'd throw his mitt up in the air. He'd throw his hat up. Wouldn't pay attention. The ball would come his way. It'd pass him. You'd hear his dad yell, Enrique, go get the ball, right? He was that one that would do that.
0: Right.
1: He would be that one that, you know, he'd go up to bat, and you're like, oh, I know this is going to get
0: like
1: out.
0: He played because the league rules said everybody had to play.
1: But he had no interest. He just had no interest of playing.
0: Right.
1: That's all. It's not like he couldn't play. He just wasn't interested in playing.
0: That is awesome.
1: When you're 6-77, that's almost like you weren't interested in playing.
0: Yeah. He's like, hey, man, it's a gig, all right? I'm just here so I won't get fined, get this little check, and go on about my way, you know?
1: Exactly. But shout out to the Braves. They got the victory over the Dodgers and, again, are 4-1 versus L.A. this season. Best of any NL team. He's Emmett Colton. I'm Q Myers. It's game night here on ESPN Radio. The Philadelphia Eagles have a new offensive coordinator. Again, what's that offense going to look like? How are they going to adapt? That's next on Game Night on ESPN Radio on the all-new ESPN app.
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2: This is Tim McManus covering the Eagles. The 2026 season is all about Jalen Hurts and the new system being installed by offensive coordinator Sean Mannion. From what we've seen this summer, it's a lot of under center, play action, throws over the middle, elements that Hurts has not majored in to this point in his NFL career. It's going to push him out of his comfort zone. And the big question is, can he adapt to this new style of play? If he does, the Eagles could be looking like Super Bowl contenders once again.
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3: Another new offensive look for the Philadelphia Eagles. Every other year, they have a new OC. 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He's Emmett Golden. I'm Q Myers. And that's going to be the biggest thing for me and the Eagles, man, is Sean Mannion and Jalen Hurts. Hurts and Sean Mannion. Sean Mannion's the OC now. How quickly can Jalen Hurts get up to speed on his offense? That's very McVay-like, Shanahan-like, Kubiak-like. Obviously, he comes from Green Bay, LaFleur-like. So is Jalen Hurts going to be able to adapt to that after spending his entire career and college as well in the shotgun or the pistol? How is he going to be able to react? That's, to me, going to be the biggest question with Philadelphia.
4: Yeah, million-dollar question, because he's starting from scratch from that aspect. You know, like, he's much more comfortable standing a few feet behind the line and looking, you know, at the defense and deciphering things. So I think there are benefits to being under center. I know that's a very NFL thing, you know, and it almost seems like teams
3: feels
4: are getting
3: like that's
4: back
3: coming
4: to that.
3: Back, right?
4: It does. Yeah. Yes. Mm-hmm. Yeah, it certainly feels like it's coming back. So it'll be interesting to see how he handles that. We know he's talented, the most disrespected quarterback in the NFL. Nobody ever talks about him when they talk about the best quarterbacks in the league. So I'm excited to see what he'll be able to do with a little play action.
3: The Eagles will have a fifth different offensive coordinator in six seasons under Sirianni.
4: Wow.
3: And since Jalen Hurts became the team starter in 2021. So how has he looked so far this summer? Here is the head football coach, Nick Sirianni.
5: I think he looks great in every aspect. When he has to run the ball, he's running it well. It looks fast and explosive when he's passing it. I think he's been so consistent through camp. I just think he's getting better and better and more comfortable as each day goes by. And I love his consistency right now, and I love the way he's playing right now. I'm really excited for him and this season and the things I know that he can do. And I'm just so pleased with how he's attacked everything. And I'm really excited for him and pumped for his, you know, for this year.
4: You know, this was, I think last year was the first time that a team, that team being the Eagles, won the NFC East back-to-back years. They had alternated and changed between them and the Cowboys back-to-back, and just switched every year. Can they do it 3 years in a row? Be interesting to see, because they did move on from one of their top targets in A.J. Brown. They still have playmakers. They have playmakers on offense, but I'm interested to see how this offense looks with new plays, new play caller, and one of their mainstays missing.
3: So I got to ask you, man, were you buying what Nick Sirianni was selling?
4: It's tough. You know,
3: he sounded like a really good, he sounded like a car salesman that cared a little bit.
4: Okay, all right.
3: Lane Kiffin sounds like a car salesman that don't care. Like, that's the car, that's all you can afford, take it or leave it. If not, someone else is going to buy it. Nick Sirianni was like, yeah, the car runs real well. Yeah, it's got some updated system. You know, if you plug your phone in, you can drive hands-free. You know, hey, they got the, you know, like he sold me on some features that I already know.
4: But he's selling a car that's won car shows and came in second in the best car in the country. Yeah. So it ain't a hard sell, right? It shouldn't be.
3: It just sounded like everything was rainbows and puppy dogs from his point of view. Yeah, it didn't sound like he was too critical. It's like, oh, he looks great doing this. He looks great doing that. He looks like he's willing to do this. And he looks fast. He looks explosive. His arm looks great. Like, you know what I mean? Like, it just sounded like, I don't know. To me, it felt like that, you know, everything is fantastic. And, oh, by the way, you're going to get, you know, free maintenance for the first, like, 6 months of owning this brand new car, which, by the way, in the first 6 months, it shouldn't break down anyway.
4: Anyway,
3: so you shouldn't
4: right.
3: need it. You know what I mean? Like, it felt like an oversell to me.
4: But would we feel that way if in Buffalo they were like, man, Josh Allen looks great. He looks really good. He's in.
3: It's not a new system in Buffalo, though. See, it's a new system.
4: Yeah, it's true.
3: That's why I'm thinking, like, wait a minute. It can't just be. I mean, I don't doubt Jalen Hurts. Mm-hmm. But, you know, I know that Mekhi Lemon, who was their first-round wide receiver pick out of USC, he was banged up for a while, so he wasn't even in training camp. How's he looking with new weapons? A.J. Brown, you mentioned he's gone. He's in New England. You know, how comfortable does he look under center? Like, that, for me, I'm here in Vegas. That's what the conversation's been. How comfortable is Fernando Mendoza under center? He didn't do that in college. Literally, in the first preseason game for Fernando Mendoza, he went under center 10 times. All of last year in Indiana, he went under center 5.
4: Mm-hmm. Yeah.
3: So it's, you know what I mean? So it's a whole new ball game, and it is something getting used to. Your steps. How many steps do you got to take? Play action pass. You have to sell that, right? You're putting your back to the defense. How do you trust it? Like, that's the kind of stuff I want to see, and that's what Nick Sirianni didn't tell us.
4: True. This is true. You brought up Mekhi Lemon and him missing a bunch of time with an injury. Through my experience, rookies don't overcome that. Mm-hmm. You know, when a rookie misses a lot of their first camp in the NFL, they typically sputter all year long. And I'm not saying he's not gonna, you know, catch any passes or score any touchdowns, but I'm not sure we'll be able to see Mekhi Lemon at his best, because also I believe he's dealing with a soft tissue situation. Those tend to linger, right? You know, so you expected him to walk in and not replace, but at least add to this offense, because it's a lot to ask a rookie to replace A.J. Brown. But now with him missing a bunch of time, I keep an eye on that.
3: I'll tell you what, he's a dog. He's an absolute dog. Sure. I know he's not the biggest dude. He's not the same, you know, stature as A.J. Brown, but that dude's got that dog in him. I mean, you want to talk about a guy that every time he hits the field, he wants to take your soul. Mm-hmm. Like, he's staring you at your heart. He's the guy who wants to reach in there, grab your heart, pull it out, and watch it just kind of slowly, you know.
4: Doom, doom. Yeah.
3: Doom, doom.
4: That's diabolical.
3: Doom, doom. Doom, doom. You know what I mean? Like, it's just slow. It's a slow, painful death. That's who Mekhi Lemon is. That's what he's got. That I like to call that a little something in his neck. Uh-huh. He got a little something in his neck.
4: Yeah, well, hopefully he got something in his hamstring that's gonna stick together.
3: I tried, man.
4: Yeah,
3: I tried.
4: And be all
3: See,
4: right.
3: Now, I sold it. See, I sold it well. And then you all of a sudden went to, like, breaking down my man's body parts, man. I was just telling you who the guy is. You know, what kind of mentality my man has. And then all of a sudden you went there to,
4: man,
3: like,
4: that's
3: a
4: great.
3: You know,
4: holding
3: the hamstring.
4: I didn't quit. He didn't sprain his heart. You know what I'm saying? So I wasn't worried about his heart. Yeah. I wasn't worried about his attitude. You can be as focused come. But if them wheels aren't right, and that's how you make your bread, you know, it could be. It's just something to keep an eye on. Because through my experience, when a rookie has a nagging injury through camp and misses a bunch of time, you usually don't see the best of that guy during the season.
3: No, I agree with that 100%. And it's a tough way to start off your NFL career. And especially when you're learning a new system, you're learning teammates, you're learning timing with the quarterback. There's a lot there that they have to pay attention to. But, I mean, ultimately, when you look at the NFC East, it's going to come down to the Cowboys and the Eagles. And the big question is always going to go back to Dallas. What does that defense look like? What does that defense look like? That's going to determine who's going to win that division. He's Emmett Golden. I'm Q Myers. The Eagles aren't the only ones with a new offense. The Ravens have one as well. So what's Lamar look like? That's next on Game Night on ESPN Radio, the all-new ESPN app.
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4: I'm Emmett Golden. RIP to the Pro Bowl. Beginning in 2026, only 88 players will be named to the Pro Bowl class in late December with no replacement selections. The game is no longer. There will be no AFC versus NFC game, but selected players will be invited to an in-person celebration in Los Angeles during the traditional Pro Bowl weekend. The league and the Players Association also are increasing the focus on dangerous on-field violations. Beginning this year, players who commit 3 violations from a group of 5 will receive an automatic 1-game suspension. In the NBA, Jonathan Kuminga found his next team as he has signed a 2-year, $12.4 million contract with the Minnesota Timberwolves. His agent, Aaron Turner, and ESPN Shams Charania tell us. On to the WNBA. The Storm lead the tempo 43-42 at the half. Earlier tonight, the Valkyries beat the Sun 89-64. In Major League Baseball, a couple games still underway. The White Sox lead the Rangers 10-4 in the top of the ninth. It's the bottom of the ninth in St. Louis as the Cardinals trail the Orioles 8-7. And it's the bottom of the seventh as the A's lead the Twins 6-4. More of Game Night featuring Q Myers and myself, Emmett Golden, coming up straight ahead.
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0: it's going to get going, and then it's going to start going so fast that it's just going to take off and be flying.
1: So it's a regular airplane, not it like a private like
2: it,
1: jet?
2: I don't know. It looks like a lot of seats for a private jet. Yeah, right. But I don't know, though. Look, I'm a basic dude.
1: Right.
2: I'm a basic dude. I don't know about that private jet life. I'm up here struggling just to get a window seat on the plane.
1: Them Saudi Spirit went out of business. I used to love flying Spirit.
2: I'm watching something that's serious, though. I'm like, you're not even being serious. Like,
1: I'm dead serious. I love it. It was affordable. I love flying Spirit.
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2: That guy right there, the guy that is the most unserious, he goes by the name of Emmett Golden. I'm just somewhat serious. I'm Q Myers. 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We did solve the mystery, though, of the airplane.
1: Yes, we did. Yeah.
2: So it was sponsored by United. It was the command center, right?
1: Yes, the fantasy football command center.
2: That's what I'm talking
1: about.
2: By
1: United.
2: That's what, look, man. What do you always say? Get down how you live?
1: Yes. Hey, all I got to say to the ESPN sales team, tell Frontier to holler at me.
2: Man,
1: all right?
2: look, hey, they want a command center for anything. I'm part of it.
1: Right. Right?
2: You want to set me up in any command center. I don't care what it is, right?
1: I heard that.
2: I'm good. Like, I just want to be in a center.
1: Right. I want to be the center.
2: Right. I'm just saying. My man was on the plane. He didn't have anybody around him.
1: He had his own flight attendant.
2: He had his own flight attendant. He had food delivered to him, cookies and drinks, and he was living his best life. Like I said, man, I got to elbow the person next to me just to get the window seat and try to, you know, get some extra space or something. You know, they be stealing the armrest.
1: Listen, if you sit in the middle, you get the two armrests.
2: Oh, I don't sit in the middle. I sit on the end, man. I sit next to the window.
1: Sure. I'm just saying, anybody, the plane
2: that's
1: etiquette.
2: That's the rule?
1: Yeah, plain etiquette. If the person sits in the middle, they get the two middle armrests because the person by the window can lean on the window. The person that has the aisle has some extra room. So that is plain etiquette.
2: Well, I sit by the window and I get the armrest there next to the window, and then yep. I get the next one.
1: Oh, so you greedy, huh?
2: No, that's how it is. I got there first.
1: Nah, man. No. What about the poor man or woman or child that's
2: sitting
1: in
2: the middle? They paid the same amount as I did for the seat.
1: They probably paid less because it's the middle seat. You know, right? It was a little less expensive.
2: I got there. Hey, man, I got there early. I claimed my spot. And, hey, when someone sits down next to me like that, I will keep my hands on those arms.
1: Oh, that's crazy.
4: I have a take. I have a take on this.
1: Yes.
4: It's 2026. Why do airplanes even have middle seats? I think it should, like, every airplane should be built 2-2-2.
1: Or but you like, wouldn't make as much money.
4: We should be able to eliminate middle seats in air. Like, it's so, think about the concept. It's such a strange concept to sit in between two other people on, like, on long flights sometimes.
2: It's true.
1: Yeah, if they
4: like,
1: do
4: it's weird.
1: But if
4: it
1: they
4: is,
1: do
4: when
1: it.
4: When you really think about it, it is weird.
1: They're going to double the price of every other seat if they take out the middle seat.
2: Well,
1: yeah, nah.
4: Well, like I said, you could still, like, you could just so instead of having, like, normal planes that are, like, 3-3, you can do 2-2-2.
1: Right. In your
4: it's
1: pockets.
4: It's the same number of seats. It's the it same number. There's a way to do it without eliminating seats. I just think, and I think about this every time I travel, the middle seat is just such a strange and odd concept.
1: It's an easy problem to fix. It's just we'll pay for it. I'm cool. I'll
4: buses
1: sit in the middle.
4: Don't have middle that seats.
2: That's true. I love it. Hey, I love that all roads lead back to Emmett's pockets. Sister Sledge came up with a solution. Emmett's like, nope, going to cost me too much money.
1: Right. Come on, dog. We in America. You know, it's all about them greenbacks, right? Mm-hmm. Cash rule everything around me. So if you're going to, whatever that seat in the middle costs, they're going to tack it on to the other two.
2: He's Emmett
1: capitalism.
2: Golden. I'm Q Myers. It's Game Night here on ESPN Radio and the all-new ESPN app. We spent a lot of time talking about the Eagles and their new offensive attack that they're going to have under Sean Mannion. They're not the only team in the National Football League that we're going to have our eyes on and looking at this new offense. The Baltimore Ravens, who have high expectations every year, as long as they have a multiple-time MVP, a regular season MVP in Lamar Jackson, they're going to have plenty of attention. No John Harbaugh. Jesse Minter is now the head coach. First time for him being the head coach. And now they have You know, they have Declan Doyle coming over from the Chicago Bears. He was there with Ben Johnson. And now his offensive system is what Lamar Jackson and the Ravens have to learn. So that's one to pay attention to. How will they adapt and how will he adapt to a dynamic player like Lamar?
1: Yeah, and I mean, through we look at the past and recent history, whenever there's been a new OC to come to Baltimore, Lamar wins the MVP. That's what typically happens. So you got to at least feel good about that. You know, from Doyle's standpoint, how much do you change your offense to fit Lamar? Because I think when you got a player
2: that good, right?
1: Yeah, you can't go, no, I don't care what you do well. You need to do what I want you to do. There's got to definitely be some give and take. So I'm interested to see how Doyle changes his offense and tweaks it. I wouldn't even say change it. Tweaks his offense to fit Lamar Jackson.
2: Yeah, well, here's Jesse Minter, the Ravens head coach, on Lamar Jackson and how he's picked up the new offense.
5: Yeah, I think Lamar's done a great job. It started all the way back in the spring. You know, I think he really enjoys the offensive coaches, the offensive system, what they're trying to do. He understands it all. He kind of sees the vision and sees what it can be. So now it's just the daily process, daily work to get the reps that you need to get the plays in, get comfortable with all the different things that we're asking him to do. And I think he's done an unbelievable job. So I'm looking forward to seeing that in live action here soon.
1: You know what this tells us, because we just, talked about Jalen Hurts and hearing Sirianni go, oh, he's doing great with the new offense. If your head coach says, we're working through some things, then it's going terrible, right? It's going terrible because everybody's always going to say, oh, it's great. Oh, it's all good. It's new. It's fresh. We're excited. They're never going to let you know how they really feel. And maybe that's how he really feels. I can't say that things aren't going well, but I would be very surprised if I ever heard a coach get on a microphone and go, man, it's bad. I'd be surprised to hear that.
2: No, I mean, look, they could be honest if they wanted to and just say, hey, it's still a work in progress, right?
1: Every day
2: we're, trying to get better, right? There's some good, there's some bad. But again, they're not obligated to tell us any of that. But sometimes when it just sounds too great, I kind of tend to believe that, okay, it's not really that great. Mm-hmm. They're still trying to learn. So especially, I mean, look, we've been around NFL teams enough. We've been around practice. We've been around training camp. We understand how much time they have to actually put in work and how much time they don't. It's really hard to get up to speed on everything that you have to know in a new offense just like that. It's not easy, right?
1: Yeah.
2: And that doesn't matter who you are across the league, but you see it all the time. Whenever there's something new being learned, it's a difficult road to climb. And, oh, by the way, does Baltimore even have a guy that's snapping the ball? All their centers are out.
1: That's a great question. Yeah, that's a great question. Linderbaum's up there with you in Vegas.
2: Yep.
1: Ethan Postage, I believe, is hurt. Yep. So I don't know what they're going to do. Somebody's going to play center. It's an opportunity for sure, but if anything, if I'm in Maryland, in Baltimore, I'm asking that question, how good do you feel about the center position? Because that's a big question mark for us right now.
2: I mean, that was huge when it came to Linderbaum leaving as a free agent anyway, right?
1: Yeah.
2: And the Raiders money whipped him. They gave him all the money in the world, made him the highest paid center by a lot.
1: Right.
2: Right. But they had the money and it's not mine, so who cares? Right.
1: Exactly.
2: Just go ahead and money whip them. Do what you got to do. Go get what you need on the team. So they did that, and it left Baltimore already scrambling. And they're the one team, I'll say this, man, and I got to credit their front office. More times than not, you'll see them in the offseason lose a free agent offensive lineman. You'll see them lose someone, and they'll bring someone in, or they'll draft someone, and they'll just say, nothing to see here.
1: Plug and play, right?
2: That front office usually does a really good job with being able to replace who they need to replace, usually by the draft or they find someone. They're just really sharp when it comes to that. It seems like this time around hasn't been as smooth, right? Mm-hmm. I mean, look, they went and got a guy out of Cleveland that was a good center, except for the problem is he's always injured.
1: Right.
2: And now you look up and guess what? He's injured.
1: He's injured. Yeah.
2: Right.
1: And Postage was great when he was available. I'm like, why aren't the Browns bringing him back? And it was like, he got hurt last year. And I was like, yeah, but you think when he gets healthy, you can use him. And now I see exactly why, the Browns didn't bring him back, because he is often injured. Very good, but often injured. So, look, the one thing that they have in their favor is Lamar's legs, right? If there's pressure up the middle, he can get outside that pocket and take it to the house or get you 15 yards or whatever he needs to do. You just don't want to live like that.
2: No, and he didn't run that much last year. He said that he was banged up. He was injured. That's why you didn't see him with the rushing attack like he normally does. But he'll have to have that. He'll have to have that element of that, to have a really successful season. And, look, we talked about Jalen Hurts and the Eagles. I think the same thing with him. I think Jalen Hurts has to be willing to use his legs as well. So, real quick, who has the better year one with their new offensive coordinator and offensive scheme, Lamar Jackson in Baltimore or Jalen Hurts in Philadelphia?
1: I got to go with Lamar Jackson because history tells me he turns up when it's a new coordinator, you know. Right. And I think that it hurts opposing defenses too because they kind of figure out what a Todd Monken will call or whatever. I can't remember who the guy was before and whatever he calls. So now you got a new play caller and you don't really know. So I'm going to go with Lamar.
2: He's Emmett Golden. I'm Q Myers. We know about skill position players, right? We know how important they are. QBs, wide receiver, running backs. Let's forget about the big uglies. That's next here on Game Night on ESPN Radio on the all-new ESPN app.
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0: tuned in. We are presented by Progressive Insurance, and so thankful. College football is right around the corner. Not players trying to go from the pros back to college, but college players on the gridiron playing real games like Houston right now. Joining us to talk all things about the upcoming season is Houston offensive lineman Shadre Hurst. And Shadre, thanks so much for your time. Do appreciate you. Got a game coming up. Oregon State is up first for you. How's everything going as you're getting ready for this upcoming season?
1: It's been going great. I'm excited to go ahead and get this season rolling. This, you know, it's been one that's been awaiting, especially getting into the Big 12, just really seeing what it's about.
2: What was it about Houston and kind of, you know, reuniting with Fritz that made you want to go there?
1: Really just knowing the type of teams he put together, like the program that he runs, knowing, like, he knows how to lead, you know, a winning program. So that's really what had me. And then he also recruited me out of high school, so I know Coach Fritz. He loved to win, and, you know, he always got a plan.
0: What is the difference between playing offensive line in the Big 12 and then playing at, say, Tulane? Just because the Big 12, you know how quick everything is moving.
1: I say it's a bit different level of a competition, a little bit faster pace. The type of lineman or the type of defensive lineman you'll see will be a bit more elite. So just really, I'm really, really excited to see what that's about.
2: I know chemistry is really important when you're on that offensive line. How's the chemistry building going with this offensive line, and how long does it usually take to really get that?
1: The chemistry, it's been great. Like we've been getting it together, just playing, just moving as one, playing as one. So pretty much throughout the spring, we had time, you know, really hang out, just get to know each other, get a feel for each other, see how each other plays, and just really try to, you know, elevate each other. Like areas I'm weak in, they and somebody else strong in, we, you know, work together and get that balanced out. So it's just really been it's been good to have teammates, you know, just really on the same level.
2: He's Shadre Hurst, offensive lineman from Houston. I'm Emmett Golden alongside Q Myers. This game night on ESPN Radio. You mentioned you've hung out with him. How important is it to build a relationship with the other offensive linemen off the field and outside of the meeting room? How much does that help you guys be on the same note when you are playing?
1: I mean, it's all about establishing trust, you know, knowing that, you know, you're going out there, you finna, you know, get in a dog fight with your brother, then, you know, you wanna have somebody that you can trust. So I say that's extremely important. That's just, you know, that kind of paves the way for a successful season. It's all built upon the chemistry, you know, just really knowing who you're playing with and knowing what you're playing for. Like you're playing for the guy next to you.
0: You got Oregon State coming up on September 5th. That's going to be the week one game. You know, how do you approach that one? I know you said you're excited, but what is the feeling like knowing that you know who the opponent is and it's not going to be some easy like warm-up, tune-up game right out the gates?
1: It's definitely just a lot of build-up just going into it because, I mean, this offseason, it's been kind of a long one, you know, I just been patiently waiting, but like now that we're here, the excitement's just been built up. So I'm just ready to get out there and unleash it.
2: So your quarterback called you the strongest man he's ever seen. What type of weight you throwing up, bro? Have you always been strong?
1: I say for the most part, I always been strong. I actually, my granddad gave me the nickname Hercules when I was younger. Like just as like a toddler, he always called me Hercules for. Because I was always kind of, you know, a little stronger, just my build and stuff like that. That was the name he gave me. But I say my numbers are, I say they're pretty high. 475 bench, 415 power clean, SWAT 6.
2: That's pretty high.
1: So
2: that's pretty high.
1: That's some nice numbers.
2: Yeah. Yes. Oh, yeah.
0: Yes.
2: Yeah, for sure.
0: Yes, they are. Some nice numbers. Shadre Hurst, Houston offensive lineman, is with us here on Game Night on ESPN Radio and the all-new ESPN app. So, obviously, strength is not something that you had to improve on. You've got that strength. What was it that you felt like that you needed to improve on yourself as an offensive lineman moving forward, going from Tulane to Houston?
1: Just really playing, just improving technique, just finding ways to just – find that little bit of, you know, that just that small little difference, just, you know, taking a step this way or just fine tuning really all my technique. That's really been the focus for me because I know, you know, level of competition is going up. So, you know, I have to always just be in the mindset of improving.
2: I heard that you are into painting. What is it about that you like so much? How long have you been doing it? And word on the street, you're working on a self-portrait?
1: Nice. Yeah, so I kind of already completed it a little bit. Well, I did complete it, but just painting is just, it's just always been like, you know, a thing. It's just, you know, let some stress go, you know, throughout a long week. You can just, you know, just get in there, just paint, feel, just express how you feel, really. So that's just always been like a getaway for me. I always enjoyed it. Really, it started in like elementary art classes. That's where it all started off. I had a great art teacher. She had us doing like a lot of creative things, and from there it just grew.
3: Is there any kind of painting that you've done that, you know, is I don't want to say abstract, but something that's just like extraordinary that someone wouldn't know about that you could tell us?
1: Not in particular, but I mean, I like to keep it kind of simple because, you know, time's kind of limited. So I just keep it kind of simple with just regular base paintings, like base paint, just regular, just with what you call those, flannels or.
3: I wasn't good with crayons, man.
2: I paint by numbers. That's all I, you know what I'm saying? Like, oh, six is red. Let me scribble that in. That's the type of paint.
3: Yeah. So you're already lapping us, man. You already do it really, really big. Well, we'll close out with this. You're also playing with running back Mekhi Hughes. You were, you know, teammates at Tulane. What is so impressive about his game?
1: I mean, Mekhi, he's an animal on the field. Like, just you go back and look at his old film, it's just like, man, like I don't know how, but like he does it. It's just having him in the backfield, you know, you're gonna get, you know, 5-10 yards. You know, you working for something. You working for something. You got it's a lot of trust in the backfield when he's back there.
3: Well, it all gets started on September 5th, Houston versus Oregon State. And, Shadre, good luck to you and your teammates. And thanks for giving us some time. And enjoy H-Town, my man. We do appreciate you.
1: Yes, sir. Thank y'all for having me.
3: Absolutely. Shadre Hurst right there, Houston offensive lineman. And, Emmett, that's the big thing, man, is what we talked about with him early, is the fact that he's going from Tulane to H-Town, and he's going to the Big 12. Yeah. And everything goes so fast, right? I mean, the offenses are so sped up there in the Big 12. So if you're an offensive lineman, and I spent a lot of time covering the Big 12, these guys have to be in that type of shape where you can go, go, go, go, go. So I'm sure it was a new ball game. It was a new world when Shadre hit the Big 12, but it sounds like he's ready to go, and sounds like he's also big swole after you asking him about his the weight he's putting up.
2: Yeah, man, when he was talking about 600 and 400 and all, you lifting cars out here? Yeah, definitely. I see why his quarterback says he's the strongest man he ever met.
3: Well, that's what you want. Right, yes. I don't mind my offensive lineman being the strongest man I ever met. Right now, I don't want him to go full David Boston on me. Remember when David Boston was all of a sudden he became like the Incredible Hulk in the wide receiver
2: big
3: position?
2: Swole.
3: Yeah, exactly. I don't need
2: DK Metcalf.
3: Right, exactly. I don't need him to go where he's not effective anymore. Right, where he loses all his athletic ability. But yeah, man, a big swole, strong offensive lineman. Ain't nothing wrong with that. I'm okay with that. He's Emmett Golden. I'm Q Myers. Coming up next here on Game Night, is there a dark horse in that Falcons QB battle? It's Game Night here on ESPN Radio and the all-new ESPN app.
4: 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It's Unsportsmanlike, 6 a.m. Eastern, right here on ESPN Radio, ESPN2, and ESPNU.
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16: 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And Fitty out and about with a lady. 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
2: I'm Emmett Golden. In college football, the SEC has taken a firm stance on former professional athletes returning to their programs. The SEC says that schools who bring back former NFL, NBA, or WNBA players will face significant penalties under a new policy that was approved by the conference's 16 members. Penalties include half a season suspension for the coach that's involved, a fine equal to 50% of the sport's annual budget, and the loss of league voting rights. According to ESPN's Pete Thamel, the SEC's chancellors and presidents voted 15-0 to approve the penalties, with LSU abstaining, the policy banning professional athletes from returning to the SEC programs passed unanimously 16-0. In the NFL, the Pro Bowl games are officially gone beginning in 2026. 88 players will be named to the Pro Bowl class in late December with no replacement selections. There will be no AFC versus NFC game, but selected players will be invited to an in-person celebration in Los Angeles during the traditional Pro Bowl weekend. In the WNBA, the Tempo trailed the Storm 64-60 late in the third quarter. The Valkyries have beat the Connecticut Sun 89-64 as the WNBA is wrapping their season up. In Major League Baseball, earlier today, the Guardians beat the Angels 4-3. The Rays beat the Tigers 3-0, and the Diamondbacks beat the Cubs 2-0. Coming up next, more Game Night with Q Myers and myself, Emma Golden, right here on ESPN Radio.
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0: definitely not up to standard. What we put out there is not a reflection of the hard work that we've put in.
1: Obviously, I know Tua as well as any NFL fan will. You're not up to standard or not up to par in a preseason game. It's a disaster.
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17: Certainly you would have liked to have seen Tua play a little better, especially considering the last time we saw him in Miami, it wasn't good and he had to get benched.
21: Who's got the leg up when it comes to the QB position in the ATL? Who wants the job? Who's going to take the job? Tua? Penix? Other? 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He's Emmett Golden. I'm Q Myers. And we're going to get to the bottom of this when it comes to the Atlanta Falcons and a few other teams that we'll scatter shoot with as well. But we're going to do it with the help of one Sister Sledge.
25: Here on Game Night, we're not afraid to set anyone straight.
26: Wrong, wrong, wrong, wrong.
25: This is Tell Me Why I'm Wrong.
26: Wrong, so wrong.
25: On Game Night.
1: Oh, yeah. Oh, yeah, Sister Sledge. Love it when we get to tell you why you're wrong. So come on with it.
4: I can't believe I'm going to start here, but I just heard that Rich Eisen promo where he mentioned that Nick Jonas is going to be on the show tomorrow. And my first thought was, Q has no idea who Nick Jonas is. Tell me why I'm wrong.
1: That's a brother.
2: It's a
1: Jonas ain't a brother.
4: Oh, yeah,
2: oh
4: yeah.
2: Okay, all right. I thought
4: you. I knew where you were going with that. Q, good job.
2: Yeah, no, they he's a brother.
1: I want to say they performed here in Vegas.
2: Okay, yeah, probably. Jonas Brothers.
1: And
2: very
1: big. Don't they do like some kind of pop songs?
4: Yes.
2: Oh, they did. Yeah.
1: Oh,
4: they actually just kicked off a new tour. I feel like they haven't been on tour in a while.
1: Okay. Mm-hmm. Well, you know, it's funny that you brought up that Rich

0: digress. Sister Sledge, please carry on.
1: You seriously think I'm going to get on track after that?
2: Right.
1: All of the talk when it comes to the Falcons starting quarterback job has been about Tua and Michael Penix Jr. But undrafted rookie Jack Strand out of Division II Minnesota State Moorhead has impressed with a 12 for 17, 212-yard, one-touchdown performance against the Colts in the preseason. Head coach Kevin Stefanski was asked earlier this week if Strand could actually win the starting job.
3: Yeah, I think with all of our guys, everyone prepares to be the starter, prepares to be the one. I don't care where you, what position you play on, and what part you are on the depth chart. Now, having said that, obviously we work with our young guys and want to make sure that we put all of them, Jack included, through a process and make sure that they are, getting the proper things down when it comes to, understanding systems, understanding defense or what have you. So he's doing everything we're asking him to do, but I'm not going to start, we're not going to put those type of things out there for our guys to worry about. He's got to keep his focus on the day-to-day.
1: Jack Strand will end up starting multiple games at quarterback for the Falcons this season. Tell me why I'm wrong.
0: No. He might have had a little success so far in the preseason, but, I mean, obviously success at the quarterback position in the ATL right now is not, it does not a high bar to reach. And so, yeah, he's doing okay, but when everything is real in regular season games, it's too fast, it's too much, he can't handle it. If they're going to get someone that's not Tua or Penix, it ain't going to be someone in the building. They're going to have to go out and get somebody. But he might be a practice squad guy. He's not going to start any games this season.
2: Terry, you might not be wrong because Brock Purdy did it. And listen, when you don't have a quarterback, a lot of times all your quarterbacks play.
1: They got 17 games to find starters for.
0: Brock Purdy, though, was a good quarterback in college. There's no reason.
1: So was Jack Strand. He just did it at Division II.
0: Yeah, well, Brock Purdy did it in the Big 12. He was at Iowa State. Brock Purdy could play.
2: All right, so you doubting Strand?
0: I am.
2: You saying he can't do it?
0: Yes.
2: All right, well, now I got a new favorite quarterback in the NFL.
1: I was just reading before. Apparently, like, a lot of teams were interested in him before the 2025 season. Like, Division I schools were interested, but he stayed at Minnesota Moorhead, whatever. I'm sorry.
2: Loyalty.
1: Whatever the school I said the name was. maybe just an interesting name to watch.
0: It is a good name to watch, but I don't think it's this year. I think he's a practice squad guy, maybe a backup at best, but not a starter. Not in the ATL, not this year. That division is too winnable. They've got to find a guy that they could believe in and trust it immediately. Even Kevin Stefanski dancing around, tiptoeing around with his answer that was way too long. We'll let you know that, no, he's not starting no games this season.
1: Earlier this week, the Vikings were splitting second-team reps between quarterbacks J.J. McCarthy and Carson Wentz as they try to decide who their backup to Kyler Murray will be. As McCarthy deals with an ankle issue, it's TBD if he will be able to play in their preseason finale. Head coach Kevin O'Connell on Wednesday on the importance of McCarthy getting more reps.
4: I think these reps are still so important. I know, we look at all this as such a big picture thing all the time, and but I still look at these reps for a young player as really important. And he's had a really good offseason and a good training camp, and I still think these reps are important for him to go out there and move the ball and move the team, put the ball in the end zone. And that's the goal.
1: J.J. McCarthy, despite Kevin O'Connell saying he had a really good offseason, will no longer be a member of the Vikings before the end of the 2026 regular season. Tell me why I'm wrong.
2: I think you're right, because I think he wants to get out of there.
0: Yeah, but where is he going to go? I think
2: Atlanta.
1: Atlanta.
2: Atlanta?
0: Yeah, but that, I mean, look, the problem is, what's he nursing right now?
1: Ankle.
0: Exactly. Availability. He's never available.
2: Yeah.
0: He's never available. That's the problem. We don't know who he is. We still don't know who he is in the National Football League because he hasn't been available. He's like the white tiger at the zoo, right? You know he exists, but you don't get to see him very often. And so every once in a while when you go to the zoo and you see the white tiger, you're like, oh, that's cool. And then you're like, hey, I'm going to bring my kids so they can see the white tiger. And then you hype it up and tell them what the white tiger looks like. And when you get there, guess what? The white tiger's inside chilling. He ain't coming out for the day.
2: But he's a number one first-round pick. So that white tiger, you still going to go to see him, whether he's going to be out there or not. Number one picks, first-round quarterback.

0: ex always get a second chance, so he will get another crack at it.
1: Yeah, but
0: I just don't think
1: year.
0: It'll be in with the Vikings.
1: No, it won't be, but I don't see him getting moved before this season gets wrapped up and him being somewhere else. That's why I think he gets moved in the offseason, 2027.
0: Oh, I get. He won't make it to 2027 on that roster, you know, in the summer.
1: Yeah, that's
0: what
1: I mean.
0: Yeah. I'm with you at that, but who knows if somebody calls them this offseason, especially if they're going to put him third string. You can't have a first-round pick quarterback third string. That's just embarrassing. So they might want to move him.
2: You mentioned white Tigers are rare. That's why the Cincinnati Bengals only wear their white Bengals uniforms. Usually once a season. They're actually whipping them out twice this upcoming season. Ooh. Useless fun fact. Last week, the Bears and Bengals held a joint practice in Cincinnati, and a big emphasis coming out of the practice was the play of new Bengals defensive tackle Dexter Lawrence. Here's what Chicago head coach Ben Johnson had to say about the challenges of going up against Lawrence.
3: He's a menace. I mean, he's an issue. That's been the case for a number of years. I mean, I remember being in a joint practice setting with him a couple of years ago, and he wrecks practice. You know, that's what he does. When you face a player like that and you know you're going to a game, you certainly do need to make sure you limit the number of times anybody has a one-on-one with him, because he's a special individual.
2: Dexter Lawrence will finish top five in Defensive Player of the Year voting. Tell me why I'm wrong.
1: Oh, he's going to have to really bounce back from last year. I mean, he had a really down year last year.
0: I'm going to say you're wrong because he won't have enough sacks. You know, and I think there are going to be some guys that play off the edge that are going to have a bunch of top five.
1: I mean, I feel like top five is achievable, but you're right. He's going to have to have those big impact plays, and he's going to have a huge bounce back from last year. Last year, I know he was kind of compromised, but he only got a half a sack.
0: Yeah, he's going to need like 12 sacks, you know, to get in that top five.
1: Yeah, no, I'm with you. Yeah, you're wrong because he's not gonna have the numbers. There you go. I like that. That'll work. that'll work.
0: I sold you, huh?
1: Yeah, you did. You sold me on going back to the zoo and looking for the white tiger, even though I know damn well he ain't gonna be there because he only shows up once every blue moon. You know what I mean? Like, and I still fell for the banana tailpipe. All right. Emmett told me just give it one more try. The white tiger will be there. Nope, just an absolute waste of my time. But the Bengals are not a waste of any of our time, and we'll actually focus in on them next. We know Dexter Lawrence is there. We know Joe Burrow's there, and Ja'Marr Chase sounds like he's okay. But are the Bengals are okay? They're next on Game Night on ESPN Radio and the all-new ESPN app.
4: 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Ellie Dela Cruz and the Cincinnati Reds are at Wrigley to face MVP candidate PCA and the Chicago Cubs.
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18: 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The Cincinnati Bengals.
23: This is Ben Baby covering the Cincinnati Bengals, and the storyline doesn't get any bigger than this. Can Cincinnati make the most of a make-or-break season? Because quarterback Joe Burrow made it very clear. This has to be the year the Bengals are Super Bowl contenders again. The last time that happened was in 2022 when Cincinnati lost in the AFC Championship game. Since then, Cincinnati has missed the playoffs in each of the last three seasons, and this offseason, the front office did everything they could to fix that. They went out and made a ton of moves, including trading for Pro Bowl defensive tackle Dexter Lawrence. Cincinnati feels like it has the roster to go and make a deep run. And if that doesn't happen, this franchise could be headed in a lot of different directions next offseason.
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1: I'm not the smartest guy in the world, but when I think about the Cincinnati Bengals, there's two things that pop in my mind that they need to have to achieve the ultimate goal. Health and defense. That's all it is for me. Health and defense. If they're healthy and their defense comes to play, they could be a real deal team. We know Joe Burrow. We know Ja'Marr Chase. We know T. Higgins. We know that they can get it done from an offensive standpoint. But what is the defense going to look like in 2026? It's game night here on ESPN Radio on the all-new ESPN app. SiriusXM Channel 80 and tune in. 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He's Emmett Golden. I'm Q Myers. Do they have it? Do they have what it's going to take to be able to take that next step this year?
0: They have it. Will they have it all season long? Also a little concerned about the offensive line as well. When you say health, right, to me that equals offensive line, because we're basically talking about the health of Joe Burrow. Really, right. Nobody.
1: And
0: Joe
1: Burrow and Ja'Marr Chase. He only played 8 games last season.
0: Right. And they don't have a chance at all if Joe isn't out there. And it also feels like this is a make-or-break year for Burrow with the Bengals. Because if things go left and, you know, he doesn't feel supported enough, I think you hear some rumblings about Joe wanting to get out of there next offseason. You know, so I think that's on the table.
1: I don't get that sense. I don't really see Joe Burrow. I mean, I don't know. Maybe I'm wrong. I've heard that conversation plenty of times. When's Joe Burrow going to have enough and want to get out? I don't see that. I feel like that this is this is the ship that Joe built. You know what I'm saying? Like, it just kind of feels like he built it. Now he's got to ride in that bad boy and help get it where it needs to go. Obviously, they've been to the Super Bowl. They didn't finish the job, but they've been there. They bring in Sexy Dexy. They bring in Boye Mafe. They bring in Brian Cook. They bring in Jonathan Allen. They bring in Kyle Duggar. No surprise they bring in dudes all on the defense.
0: Yeah.
1: Right?
0: Yeah, they need to, you know, because that was one of their issues, much like Dallas. Their problem isn't scoring points.
1: Right.
0: Their problem is stopping other teams from scoring points. So it makes sense to put a lot of your resources into the defense. Now, I do feel like they just shuffled the deck a little bit with Trey Hendrickson being gone and Dexter Lawrence coming in. To me, you just moved a guy from the outside to the inside. You didn't necessarily add reinforcements on the defensive line. I know you got Jonathan Allen, which is, you know, which is good. So hopefully they got enough, because this offense is really good. Their quarterback is a really good quarterback. His biggest issue has been health. And then I wonder that, let's say there's another year, 3 years in a row they didn't make the playoffs.
1: Okay.
0: If they don't make the playoffs again this year, are we still referring to Joe Burrow as a franchise superstar quarterback?
1: I think it depends on what it looks like.
0: Okay.
1: Well, if he gets hurt again. If he's, yeah, exactly. Look, if he gets hurt again and plays in a, you know, 8, 9, 10 games, I'm going to say, look, that's just who he is.
0: Yeah.
1: You know, and I'm basically there anyway.
0: Yeah.
1: Right?
0: Right, yeah.
1: So that's what it feels like. But for this argument, we'll say that he's healthy. Is the defense going to step up to the plate? Here's Joe Burrow talking about that defense and if they're good enough to actually win the Super Bowl.
2: Yeah, I certainly think so. I think, you know, we have to step up and make something happen this year. We're working really hard for it. The urgency is very high in the locker room. You can feel it. It's palpable. You know, like I said, we have to be more consistent on offense. We have to, you know, our standard is so high. But it's so high because of what we've done, what we can do. And so I'm going to continue to push that, and we're going to keep getting better and see where we're at week one. But, you know, I'm so excited for it.
0: Yeah, maybe he won't, you know, say, hey, I need to get up out of here. But I feel like there'd have to be some type of change if you don't make the playoffs 4 years in a row. The one thing is, I'm not sure how many years Taylor has. I think he has one more year on his contract. The Brown family doesn't typically fire anybody with years left on their contract. So they kind of have built the team, but it just hasn't worked out over the past 3 years. Some's got to give at some point, or we'll just talk about the Bengals in a whole different aspect.
1: Yeah, so they definitely need to get that defense where it needs to be. Joey B needs to stay healthy. I will say this, pretty cool story coming from the Cincinnati Bengals, and I don't know how far this is going to go or what this is going to, you know, matter at the end of the day, if it's going to be a big difference maker. Wide receiver is a pretty good and well-oiled machine when it comes to the Cincinnati Bengals, but they have a new one, and I'm kind of fond of his last name, Myers. Dante Myers, right? And even though he spells it M-E-Y-E-R-S, I won't hold that against him. But this is a pretty cool story. A zero-star recruit out of high school. Played football originally at Presbyterian College in South Carolina at the FCS level. Entered the transfer portal after 2 years in the spring of 2020. Committed to Delta State and played the 2021 and 2022 seasons there. Went undrafted in 2023. Invited to rookie camp with the Falcons. Didn't make it past minicamp. Spent 2023 living with his parents, training, and driving for Uber Eats and DoorDash, which I kind of wish I had right now. He then went to a tryout for the CFL's Rough Riders and was offered a contract. But 2024 season was derailed by a broken hand, had a separated shoulder, required surgery, broke out in 2025, 65 catches, over 1,000 yards, 8 touchdowns for the Rough Riders, and helped them win the Grey Cup. And that all led to him signing a deal with the Bengals this January. And on Wednesday, Myers and Joe Burrow spent nearly 40 minutes after practice working on throws and routes. It was a first preseason game when Burrow mentioned that he invited Myers to a throwing session the week before training camp. Turns out Myers was actually still in Georgia, but he made the drive to join Burrow the following day. So why did Myers go ahead and make that decision to drive on out there and join Joe Burrow? Here he is.
3: I feel like to let him know I'm committed, you know, whatever it takes. Whether I got to fly, whether I got to drive, quarterback says he's going to throw him, I'm ready to work, you know. I feel like I'm not going to let him outwork me, you know. So he's ready to throw him, I'm ready to catch.
4: What's it like to get a text from Joe Burrow, you know, saying, hey, can you be here in less than 24 hours?
3: It feels like, yes. I'll be there. I'll make it work. I'll move other things around. Yeah. Top priority.
0: And that's the grind right there.
1: That's awesome.
0: You know, that's the grind. That's the difference. And I don't know, I don't know if he's going to make this roster right, or what's going to go on, but whatever he does, he'll be successful in life.
1: Well, I just love the fact that he's willing to do whatever and show that I'm willing to do whatever, right? I mean, that's going to go a long way, whether that makes it with Cincinnati, if that makes it with someone else, if that makes it in some other adventure. But you want to talk about a dude who has gone through it, a zero-star recruit out of high school. I say it all the time, and you know, covering when I was in Texas, I was covering Texas high school football, and a lot of times you'd look at the stars, oh, this guy's a 4-star, this guy's a 5-star. Man, it don't matter about the stars.
0: Nope.
1: Right?
0: Don't matter at all.
1: It's nice to have them. It's nice to get that recruitment. It's nice to, you know, get all the accolades and everything and be that blue chip guy that's going to go take it to the next level. But once you get there and you get in that locker room, man, all our stars look the same.
0: Yeah, there's a remember Aaron Nolan? I believe he was a guy that was a 5-star, might have been a 4-star, but it was a quarterback. He's been all over. He's transferred all over the place, still can't get on the field for any of the colleges he's been at, and he was highly touted. So it ain't where you from, it's where you pay rent.
1: There's no doubt about that. He's Emmett Golden. I'm Q Myers. It's game night here on ESPN Radio. Are they going to pay rent in the NFL or in college? That's next on ESPN Radio, the all-new ESPN app, SiriusXM Channel 80, and tune in.
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0: Golden, say goodbye to the Pro Bowl game beginning in 2026. 88 players will be named to the NFL's Pro Bowl class in late December with no replacement selections. There will be no AFC versus NFC game going forward, but selected players will be invited in person to celebrate in Los Angeles during the traditional Pro Bowl weekend. In other news in the NFL, the league and the Players Association are also increasing the focus on dangerous on-field violations beginning this season. Players who commit 3 violations from a group of 5 will receive an automatic 1-game suspension. In the NBA, Jonathan Kuminga finally has a home. The free agent wing has agreed to a 2-year, $12.4 million contract with the Minnesota Timberwolves, according to his agent Aaron Turner and ESPN's Sham Sharania. In college football, the SEC has taken a firm stance on former professional athletes returning to their programs. The SEC schools say that if you bring back a former NFL, NBA, or WNBA player, you will face significant penalties under the new policy. This was approved by all 16 members. In the WNBA, only 2 games tonight. Earlier tonight, the Valkyries beat the Suns 89-64, and right now the Storm lead the Tempo 85-75, about a minute left in that game. On the Major League Baseball, the Blue Jays beat the Royals 3-0. The Brewers down the Mets 8-1, and the Braves walk it off against the Dodgers 6-5. Coming up, more game night with Q Myers and myself, Emmett Golden, right here on ESPN Radio.
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2: Well, maybe this is a scenario where the Falcons reach out to the Browns and give up something low level for the rights to Dillon Gabriel.
3: Yeah, and I don't even know if it's Gabriel, but it'll probably be a guy like that. That's on somebody's roster.
2: Ooh, Shador, huh? So you're offering up Shador to the ATL.
3: Nah, I don't.
2: They would love that. A Sanders in back in the ATL? Oh, my goodness.
3: Cute. They would love it.
2: I'm stirring it up.
3: Listen, I tell you.
2: I already know where you're going. I'm just stirring it up, man. I'm being messy,
3: Kevin Stefanski is a bigger Dillon Gabriel fan than he is Shador Sanders fan.
2: I'm just being messy, man. That's just what I do.
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2: So the question here, Emmett, is it better to be messy Q, or old ass Q?
3: What about a messy old ass Q?
2: That could be for multiple reasons. 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
3: I'll just
2: leave it at that. 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The all-new ESPN app, SiriusXM Channel 80, and tune in. 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He's Emmett Golden. I'm Q Myers. Things are getting a little bit messy in college football. Come on, let's get back to just the games. Let's get back to the action on the field because, as I mentioned, man, it is getting messy, right? Players trying to go from the NFL to back to college, trying to get that one extra year. All of a sudden, the 5-5 is approved and everything. All the wheels fall off. Like, okay, it's open time. It's the wild, wild west. Mm-hmm. Like, go ahead, everything goes. So the Big Ten says, nah, not in our conference. The SEC says, nah, not in our conference. And, oh, by the way, we're going to put some real stiff penalties in place if coaches try to do it. And now the Big 12 athletic directors have also unanimously agreed to ban professionals from returning in all sports. That's what sources told ESPN's Pete Thamel on Wednesday, which is falling in line with the Big 10 and the SEC. Now all we're waiting on is the ACC, and they're waiting to have their policies formalized.
3: Yeah, you know, they're going to end up following suit. What I do love is the SEC stood on business because they actually put punishments in writing. You know, the other conferences just was like, it's outlawed, it's banned. Nobody said, well, what if we ignore the ban?
2: Right.
3: Like, what are you going to do?
2: Do it anyway.
3: And the SEC said, well, if you do it, your head coach will be suspended half the season. We will we'll tax half of your program's budget. And college football, that's the biggest budget of them all. And if you lose half your budget, I mean, that's devastating to a program. Then you would lose league voting rights as well. So it's not necessarily a death sentence. It's pretty close to it, though.
2: Yeah, no, it really is. Here's Pete Thamel, ESPN College Football Insider. He was on SportsCenter at 6 o'clock talking about those SEC new rules and how they're different from the other conferences.
4: One of the unique aspects of their decision was that they had probably the stiffest punishments that we've seen so far. A head coach would be suspended for half the team's games. There's a fine involved if you bring back a player from the NFL, for example, that would be half of that sports program's budget. Greg Sankey himself has autonomy to make decisions, and the institution would have their voting rights revoked in matters of the SEC. So these are significant penalties, and they come at a time when the players who, under a temporary restraining order, were set to be eligible at places including LSU, are expected to still pursue their eligibility there. So it's interesting that TRO comes down this week. The SEC presidents make their stand. Notably, it was 15-0. LSU abstained from voting when it came to the penalties. So we'll see in the upcoming days if those athletes, not LSU, those athletes file again in Baton Rouge for an amended TRO to continue to pursue their eligibility.
3: This is where it's confusing to me. Okay, they're going to do this and continue to go after their eligibility. Mm-hmm. School has already started.
2: Right.
3: It's too late to enroll for the fall semester. So what are you going to do? Because it, as I understand it, you must be enrolled at a school to participate in the sports of that school. You can't just be like, yeah, I'm not in school, but I'm going to go play college football. It doesn't right. necessarily work like that. So that's what I'm interested in. Okay, if the court says you can, how are you going to enroll? And the season for some teams start on Saturday.
2: Man, I'll tell you this. I don't want to hear about no more court hearings.
3: Mm-hmm.
2: You know what I mean? Like, I'm so tired. And it just feels like, as you hear Pete Thamel talk about TRO, temporary restraining orders, right? Those are achieved where? In court. So
3: right.
2: it's just another court hearing after another court hearing. This is, and I can't remember who coined it, so I can't give him credit for it. But instead of classes, we're talking about courtrooms. You know what mm-hmm. I mean? Like, I'd much rather right. talk about classes than courtrooms. It's just a shame, man. It's too much. Right, and if they're going through all this to just get on the gridiron, and I get it, there's money involved and all that, but man, way too many. I get a headache thinking all these court cases. At one point, it was like, all right, Zeke Elliott was going back to court all the time to try to get, mm-hmm. you know, to get that TRO man. So he could play with the Cowboys when he was going through his thing. Now it's like everybody's going to court for every single thing.
3: Let's go all the way back to Maurice Claret.
2: Yes.
3: Right? Maurice
2: yes.
3: Claret was in court trying to get his eligibility. And it's insane how much college sports has changed. Mm-hmm. I think about there were guys at Ohio State that got free tattoos, and it cost Jim Tressel his job. Now guys
2: are
3: getting...
2: It cost those guys their job, their spot
3: yeah,
2: in
3: their
2: college.
3: Eligibility.
2: I mean,
3: yeah.
2: Terrell Pryor had to literally go to the supplemental draft because he exchanged his jersey for free tattoos. Like, think about that, and think about
3: right.
2: where we're at right now.
3: Yeah, it's totally changed. And look, I don't mind players getting paid. They should get paid.
2: Right.
3: You know, it's a job. Trust me. You know, you had a son that was a college athlete. I had a son that was a college athlete. It's a full-time job.
2: Right.
3: You can't go out and work and make money. So they should get paid. I think a kid should be able to transfer, maybe not five times,
2: right?
3: I do think you should be able to transfer. I don't believe that you can just keep playing college football whether you're in school or not forever.
2: Right.
3: Like that I don't think that's cool. And I'm glad that although the NCAA can't stop anybody from doing it, it feels like these conferences certainly can.
2: Well, and the NFL is saying, oh, and by the way, you're not trying to come back either, right? The memo obtained by ESPN from the NFL informed its clubs on Wednesday, any player who returns to the college ranks will be prohibited from signing with the NFL team this season. All this sounds silly. I'm not the only one who thinks it's silly. Sean McVay, Rams head coach, he also kind of summarized how silly this sounds. Check it out.
0: Yeah, I can't even comprehend this stuff. It's wild. I don't know enough about it other than the fact that guys that can be in NFL camps, if it doesn't go down for them, they can go back to college. I mean, that I feel like I took a freaking gummy. It's true. I mean, I'm looking at this stuff. I'm like, surely that's not real. But I just try to stay in my lane. But I would say it's very unique and it's very different. You know, it's wild. That's what I would say.
3: Yeah, and I think you don't want guys bouncing back and forth. And listen, you're either a professional or you're playing in college and, you know, and then let the chips fall. Either you're good enough to make it to the pros or you're not, and there's no shame in not being good enough to get to the professional level. That's all good. But at some point, your career is going to come to an end. And I don't, like, what would stop a freshman from a college freshman from finding out he's not going to play and go, well, I want to go back to high school.
2: Right.
3: You know, like where the slope is slippery, right? If you want to just let guys do it in college, why would it stop somebody from doing it in high school?
2: Yeah, it's just it's really tough, man. And I get it. It's a business now. It's not about, you know, the warm and fuzzy feeling of college. And, you know, but there was a time when you looked at college football, even high school football. There's a time when there's certain guys that get to a certain level, they play their last game in high school, and it's emotional, but it's part of their journey. It's part of their, you know, it's part of their story. It's what they did. It's like we're watching the Little League World Series. All these guys ain't going to go and play in the major leagues, right?
3: Right.
2: We see all these guys that are playing, but this is part of their story. They made it to the Little League World Series. They might even go win the whole thing. That's part of their story. It's great. So high school, same thing. Some guys get to college, and they're phenomenal college athletes, but they're not good enough to get to the pros.
3: Right.
2: Right. So it's just man, it's I don't know. It's taking so much from it. It's almost like, oh, well, I can't make it any further, so I'm just going to stay here and hover. I'm going to make some money, and this guy's not going to be able to play because, oh, by the way, I'm actually in that spot right now.
3: Yeah, and I think everybody is caught up in fair, and I'm all about things being fair. But at a certain point, you got to learn a valuable lesson. I learned it when I was very young. Life ain't fair. Right? So, hey, maybe you don't get to go back. You had an opportunity. You did what you did. Like, you're talking about guys that were in an NFL training camp.
2: Right.
3: That's a gigantic accomplishment.
2: Yes.
3: That's huge. Exactly. Whether you make it to the 53 or not, that's a huge thing. You made it there, and it starts to feel like, oh, I'm not going to make it, so let me run back to college?
2: Right.
3: I'm just not a fan of that.
2: Well, and I'll tell you this, and everyone who's a lot smarter than me has said this is going to be a one-off thing. We're not going to see this next year. Don't have to worry. And as soon as they start playing games this year, then that whole conversation is going to go away. I'm with you, and I hope so.
3: Yeah.
2: We'll see. He's Emmett Golden. I'm Q Myers. It's Game Night here on ESPN Radio. Utah, big-time college program, but now they don't have their coach, Kyle Whittingham. He's in Ann Arbor. So how do they fare next? We'll hear about it here on Game Night on ESPN Radio and the all-new ESPN app.
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0: Progressive Insurance, and we just waxed poetically how excited we are for the college football season to return. We'll see a lot of games coming up this weekend in action, so why not talk about some of the action on the field? And to help us do that right now, Jonathan Hall, Utah linebacker, joins us. And Jonathan, you spent your entire career there at Utah, which is rare. So what has kept you there at Utah?
1: For sure. Man, the first thing first, I'll say the coaches was one of the biggest impact on me staying, for sure. And then the second thing was the fans here are just incredible. It felt like something that I couldn't leave.
2: Yeah, I definitely get that. You also recently had a transition when it comes to your head coach. What was that like, and how are you feeling about Morgan Scaly right now?
1: Right. Yes, that was a smooth transition for me because my linebacker coach got promoted to defensive coordinator, and the defensive side, we already had our culture installed already. So kind of for me, it was already a pretty smooth change, I will say, for sure.
2: You know, so being there for as long as you've been there, you know, your whole career, and having that relationship with your linebacker coach, then being the DC, do you kind of look at it to take it upon yourself for the new guys that come in? I would say freshmen, but I don't know how many freshmen pop up nowadays. There's usually a lot of guys in the portal, but do you kind of take it upon yourself to show guys the ropes?
1: Yeah, for sure, man. I feel like coming back this year, I wanted to work on being the leader and being more talkative and giving guys juice and energy. I feel like I've been doing that right now, so I just feel like I got to improve on that for sure. But I'll say that was one of my biggest goals for this off season and this season coming up, for sure.
2: He's Jonathan Hall, Utah linebacker. This is game night on ESPN Radio. So Utah went from 5-7 in 2024 to 11-2 in 2025. What were the biggest changes that allowed you guys to make that big of a jump?
1: Yeah, for sure. That first year we had some injuries and a lot of team-wide problems and things of that nature, but we practiced the same. We was still a family. We still fought the same. Everything like that it just didn't work out our way. So that next year coming, we really worked on just almost improving everything, just officer-wise, just defensive-wise, everybody coming together as a collective, understanding and knowing how to practice against each other so injuries like that can be prevented and stuff like that, whatever the case may be. So I definitely feel like we was more cautious and things of that nature, and we knew what we need to improve on for sure.
2: And what is the goal for this season for you guys?
1: Our goal is playoffs, for sure. Playoffs and then a natty.
2: I feel why are you doing it if that ain't the goal, right? I'm sure everybody wants
1: to
2: do that.
1: Exactly.
2: Yeah, I also read that you went from safety to linebacker. Was that like a growth spurt thing? Was it, you know, maybe coaches identifying that you'd be, you know, better maybe around the line of scrimmage? What kind of made that change for you?
1: I'd say we had some injuries go down in a linebacker room right before the season started. And then they asked me, like, hey, how do you feel about this? And I was kind of skeptical. They asked me previously before, and I was still skeptical and things of that nature. And then right before the season, they ended up moving me, and then I really didn't enjoy it at the time. And then I got out there in the first game, and I ended up making me a play, and then that kind of completely changed my whole mindset and how I go about things and things like that. So I'd definitely say me moving over was a big change and a big improvement of my career.
2: I always like to ask our guests when we have an opportunity to have them on, because all you guys started, you know, in high school with goals to get a scholarship, Division I, whatever it was. What advice would you give to a high school linebacker, high school safety right now on what they should do if they want to get to that next level and obtain a scholarship?
1: Right, for sure, man. I will say first thing first is get yourself the best you can possibly be, whether it's that in the training room, whether it's that field work, whatever the case may be. I'll say get yourself at your peak. And then I'll say is this about film and tape. What do you do out there on the game field and how do you play, how do you move and things like that. So I'd definitely say get in that film room, study, and for sure make plays.
2: It's as simple as that. Well, Jonathan, thank you so much for joining us tonight. We appreciate you making some time for us.
1: Thank you. I appreciate you. Thank you so much.
0: Jonathan Hall, Utah linebacker with us here on Game Night on ESPN Radio on the all-new ESPN app. That's all I do is make plays, man.
2: Hey, just I make hear
0: plays.
2: You, man.
0: Put the best plays on film, man. You know, you go ahead and put the plays on film, and you let the rest do it for you, right?
2: Let the chips fall. I'm with you. That's all it is.
0: I'll tell you what, man. Utah, who's ranked 21 in the AP preseason top 25 poll, they're a program every single year that I pay attention to and say, man, they're going to be there when it's all said and done. Just, you know how well they've been coached. This year is so wild. It's been 21 seasons with Kyle Whittingham at the helm. Now he's there in Michigan. Right. It's going to be so weird to see Utah not coached by that dude. For as long as I can remember, he's been their head coach.
2: Yeah, that will be weird. It'll also be strange seeing him up in Michigan as well. Mm-hmm. You know, it's been – how do you feel about this? He was asked about Ohio State. And you know Ohio State, Michigan, bitter rivals, one of the greatest rivalries in sports.
0: Right.
2: And he said – I don't hate him. You know, I guess we got to beat him, but right.
0: He's not born and bred through and through that rivalry right
2: for
0: now.
2: Sure. Right. For sure. Yeah. So I appreciate the honesty. Mm-hmm. I don't feel like it went over well with the Michigan
0: fans.
2: It never does.
0: Like if you're a new coach, I think on any level, and your hated rival by the fans is not hated by that new incoming coach. I can't remember what team it was that Pete Carroll was talking about last year. I want to think maybe it was the Chiefs, and he said, I don't hate the Chiefs. I hate every team that we're playing. So, you know, something to that extent. I don't really remember what it was, but I remember, man, people called me all afternoon long. I was like, he doesn't respect the rivalry. He doesn't understand what it's on. He's not a real Raider. Like, it's hard because fans and alums and all that, they bleed that. Right.
2: They expect you to walk in the door and feel
0: exactly.
2: that way.
0: Exactly.
2: Yeah.
0: So they expect you to walk in the door and hell on wheels. Like, hey, man, it's all about us. Forget them. You know, and certain coaches lean into that. And that's how they get everyone fired up, right? That's how they get, you know, the alum and everyone on their side. Some coaches are like, hey, I'm just here to do my job. I'm here to, you know, get us going in the right direction. I'm not going to spend too much energy with them, at least not right now. I just want to make sure I'm doing the best thing for the program, which is also not a bad thing. But it just doesn't get the fans and the alum and all that on your side.
2: Yeah, he'll hate Ohio State soon enough. Yeah, yes. Because once they spank that backside once or twice,
0: dang.
2: And all of a sudden.
0: Whoa, hold up, man. Hold up there, player. Hold up. What if Michigan wins? Whoa, where'd that come from?
2: It's over. You see Michigan and think they going to do anything?
0: Dang.
2: What are you saying, man?
0: I mean, I'm just saying. Why you got to come out so strong against – what did Michigan ever do to you?
2: Man, you
0: didn't go to Ohio State. Your wife did.
2: I know. So I'm an honorary –
0: you're not alum by association.
2: Hey, I've spent a lot of time on that campus,
0: look,
2: man.
0: Look, man, I yell Roll Tide all the time, but you don't hear me barking down nobody Auburn's tree and talking too much trash to Georgia fans. Like, I get it. But, I mean, I'd be out of pocket if I was popping off like that. I ain't got no ties to them.
2: I'm in pocket. OH!
0: No. How about that? Unbelievable. This guy's firing slugs already. He's Emmett Golden. I'm Q Myers. I didn't go that direction. What direction are the Falcons going to go when it comes to QBs? ESPN Radio.
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18: Olivia Miles, who should be in a top three race for the MVP. She is must-see TV anytime you watch her.
19: Oh, no, I'm going to stop you right there. What you mean top three race for MVP,
18: she's
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18: 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Three. 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
18: her.
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19: Number one
18: HD.
19: When it comes to MVP.
18: When you have a race, it can't just be one person. 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
2: I'm Emmett Golden. In college football, the SEC has taken a firm stance on former professional athletes returning to their programs. SEC schools that bring back former NFL, NBA, or WNBA players will face significant penalties under a new policy that was approved by the conference's 16 members. The penalties include half a season suspension for the coach involved, a fine equal to 50% of the sport's annual budget, and a loss of league voting rights. According to ESPN's Pete Thamel, the SEC's chancellors and presidents voted 15-0 to approve the penalties, with LSU abstaining. The policy banning professional athletes from returning to the SEC programs passed unanimously, 16-0. In the NFL, the Pro Bowl games are officially gone away. Beginning in 2026, 88 players will be named to the Pro Bowl class in late December with no replacement selections. There will be no AFC versus NFC game, but selected players will be invited to an in-person celebration in Los Angeles during the traditional Pro Bowl weekend. Let's take a look at some scores in the WNBA. The Valkyries beat the Sun 89-64. The Storm rain on the Tempo 90-78. And in Major League Baseball, the Rangers fall to the White Sox 10-4. The Orioles beat the Cardinals tonight 8-7. And the Athletics, Q's A's, beat the Twins 7-4. Speaking of Q, Q Myers and myself, Emmett Golden, coming up with more game night straight ahead.
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0: Is there any chance that there could be a quarterback on a roster that may not be that starting quarterback for a certain team that Atlanta says, you know what? He's better than that guy, and he's better than that guy. I feel like that there's a world where they're looking right now, not through the waiver wire, but they're looking through the current rosters. Well, what do you think about that quarterback? Yeah. Well, he's second on the depth chart there. What if he's first here?
2: Kevin Stefanski really liked Dillon Gabriel, right? That's why he was drafted in the third round just a year ago. And right now, we don't know what in Cleveland, we don't know what Dillon Gabriel's future is. It's obviously somebody who Kevin Stefanski likes that very well could be waived.
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0: What a concept right there. A lot of quarterbacks on a lot of rosters across the league, but cut down day is coming up on Sunday. Could the Falcons or others have some interest in one of these other quarterbacks to bring them into their organization? It's Game Night here on ESPN Radio. The all-new ESPN app, SiriusXM, Channel 80, and TuneIn. 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He's Emmett Golden. I'm Q Myers. And Emmett, all I could think of while I was listening back to that little sound right there, and we had that earlier on in the show here on Game Night on ESPN Radio, all I could think of is Evan Cohen on Unsportsmanlike that says, Kevin Stefanski. He is in Atlanta. He was in Cleveland when they drafted Dillon Gabriel in round number 3. He is a big fan of Gabriel. Much more a fan of him than he is Shedeur Sanders. And Michael Penix, he was not there when he was drafted. He gave maybe Tua Tagovailoa a 1-year deal to see what he has. It's not working out. Tua's got to play on Friday. So Kevin Stefanski and the Atlanta Falcons call up the Cleveland Browns, Andrew Berry, someone that Kevin Stefanski knows very well, and says, give me this. Let me give you this for Dillon Gabriel. Who says no?
2: I've known Evan Cohen for a long day, at least 16 years. That was the cadence was wild. That was a good Evan Cohen. The cadence was very good.
0: I'm just saying, can you not hear him saying that? And then what's worse, I think it makes sense. And it might not just be specifically Dillon Gabriel, but I think the Falcons might be in position to do that with a lot of these quarterbacks if you start looking up and down the roster. And the good thing is, as we start to throw these ideas out there, we have someone that does look up and down the roster. She goes by the name of Sister Sledge. Sister Sledge, help us out here.
1: You know what's funny? This is the second time, I think, in the past week and a half that I actually looked at all the quarterback depth charts.
0: See?
1: In the NFL.
2: Yeah, we have a crazy life because we're the only people that does stuff like that.
0: That's what you
2: that.
0: Call dedication.
2: Yeah, we are the only people that do things like that.
1: So the Jets, it seems like Cade Klubnik or Brady Cook is going to be their backup. They also do have Bailey Zappe around, though. Yeah. He has some experience starting in the NFL.

0: But see, for Atlanta, they got to find someone that they feel like maybe having a chance to actually start. Not a guy that he's been around, he's been a journeyman, and, you know, he does what he's supposed to do, and you can count on him to at least, you know, be in the playbook and be ready if, in fact, his number gets called. That's not what they're looking for. They got a couple of those guys. They're just not good enough.
1: So the Patriots currently have Tommy DeVito as their backup, but they also drafted Baron Morton out of Texas Tech in the 7th round of the draft. Apparently, he also punts. I don't know if you guys saw that this past weekend. Their punter got hurt, and Morton was the guy who went out there and punted. So, hey, they used a 7th round pick on him. If the Patriots feel comfortable with Morton, how about Tommy DeVito as an option for the Falcons?
2: He was hot for like 3 games, right? A couple years ago, and then that was it.
0: He's the opposite of Mike Jones, right? Remember Mike Jones was, you know, back then you didn't want me, now hot, you're all on me. It's more like I was hot for a minute.
2: Now don't nobody want me.
0: Yeah, exactly, it kind of
2: went in reverse.
0: I'm passing on Tommy DeVito as well. That's not the tree I'm barking up.
1: So the Steelers have Aaron Rodgers as their starter. Then they also have Will Howard and Drew Aller. Looking ahead to the future, and Mason Rudolph is still on the roster in Pittsburgh. Mason Rudolph, where is he on the viable candidates for other teams that need a starter?
0: You know, he's got starting experience.
2: He doesn't
0: do anything for me, but he does have starting experience to the point of, you know, I can see worst case scenario. All right, that guy. I mean, I referenced this earlier when I said that the Raiders made a call to Cleveland last year and got Kenny Pickett, who had starting experience. They just refused to play him. So, again, worst case scenario, if they're a little short on the depth chart, I could see maybe a move for Mason Rudolph.
2: Yeah, Mason is the first guy where I'm like, maybe, to your point. Yeah. I'm not the biggest Mason Rudolph fan, but I know head coaches love a guy that has at least won a game or two in the NFL and has done it. So he may be an option for Atlanta.
1: The Colts, it seems like they actually are still deciding whether Anthony Richardson or Riley Leonard is going to be the backup to Daniel Jones. Richardson's going to play a lot in their final preseason game. So Anthony Richardson or Riley Leonard, either of those guys move the needle.
0: Look, Anthony Richardson and his ability, athletic ability, yes. Right, but he just he hasn't shown that he can stay on the field. He can stay healthy, and
1: I feel like he's just another Michael Penix Jr.
0: Except for he's more athletic. He's obviously could run a lot faster. He's, you know, probably got a Michael Penix has a really strong arm, but Anthony Richardson could run, as we know, but just can he play the quarterback position?
2: There it is.
0: He'll be somewhere else. It won't be Indy, but I don't think anyone's going to make a trade for him. They'll just wait for him to get released if, in fact, that happens.
2: Especially with the thoughts of making him a starter.
0: Yes.
2: I think a fresh start and a starting over with a project, yes. I don't know if the Falcons would do it because I think they need somebody sooner than Anthony Richardson would be ready to help them out.
1: The Tennessee Titans have Mitchell Trubisky and Will Levis currently in camp. Will Levis says he's a starter. They also have Hendon Hooker around, so if they get rid of one of those guys, that's someone who could stay there. So Trubisky or Lewis, either of those guys moving the needle.
2: Nah. I would rather roll with Penix if he's healthy enough to play. So, they don't do much for me.
1: The Dallas Cowboys have both Joe Milton and Sam Howell. Either of those two move the needle.
0: You know what? Joe Milton does for me. And you know why? Because I'm still curious about who he is. But I see him in preseason action. I hear good things about him coming out of Dallas camp. I just don't know if that's training camp and preseason or if that is really something that can work in the National Football League. I mean, look, he was Hendon Hooker's backup.
2: Right.
0: Remember in Tennessee. And so he didn't get a ton of burn. I know he came out of college, and I remember seeing him at the scouting combine and hearing a lot of buzz about him. I'm curious about him. If I'm the Falcons, I wouldn't mind bringing him in as part of competition if I don't see what I want to see in Penix and Tua. I think Joe Milton's won the circle.
2: Yeah, Milton reminds me of Malik Willis. Everybody was intrigued. He has some talent. They had some skills. So I think Milton could be, as Q stated, I agree with him. You could bring him in to compete, and he might ultimately have a chance to win that job. So maybe he doesn't start.

0: the season, but I think he should be on the Falcons' radar.
1: Doing a little talent search here for the Atlanta Falcons on game night on ESPN Radio and the all-new ESPN Now. What quarterbacks are up next?
2: The Eagles have Tanner McKee, who's someone who people have seemed to like in recent years. They also still have Andy Dalton around. So, like, that's kind of part of this exercise, too, is, like, teams, like, okay, the Eagles can move on from Tanner McKee because they have Andy Dalton, could slide in as the backup instead.
0: Yeah, I don't have any interest in
1: that. I think Andy Dalton needs to stay in Philadelphia for sure, especially with this new offense that they're trying to learn. And he's got experience with, you know, play action. But he's got all the experience. Andy Dalton's been there, done that. I think that's a real good security blanket there for Philadelphia, just in case anything were to happen with Jalen Hurts.
2: Not the backup for Chicago, but they do have Case Keenum there. 38-year-old.
1: I was about to say, I couldn't believe he's still in the league.
0: But I'll tell you this.
1: He's won some big games.
0: And Kevin Stefanski has worked with him. He was the backup to Baker Mayfield and won, I think he won two or three games with the Browns. I definitely remember him on a Monday night beating the Broncos in a Browns uniform. So there's some history there. And I know that Kevin likes him and believes that he can win some games with him. So that is, keep an eye on Case Keenum.
1: You know, the wild thing is, if he actually ends up being a guy that they have to make a move for at 30, as Sister Sledge just said, what does that tell you about who's in camp right now? I mean, look, he's got 80 games under his belt.
0: Mm-hmm.
1: That is just wild. And like I said, he's won some big games, especially when he was in Minnesota. Remember the one year he's in Minnesota, he turned that into a big free agent deal with Denver, right? Yeah.
0: Yeah.
1: So that was a big deal. So yeah, I can see him being a guy for sure.
2: So the Saints probably have Spencer Rattler as their backup, and they also have Zach Wilson on the roster. That could make Zach Wilson disposable. Buccaneers supposedly really like rookie Jalen Daniels, not Jaden, Jalen. That could make Jake Browning disposable for the Buccaneers. Stetson Bennett there in L.A. with Ty Simpson with the Rams now also. And then the Seahawks, if they want to give Jalen Milroe the backup job, that could make Drew Lock available. So Zach Wilson, Jake Brannon, Stetson Bennett, Drew Lock. Any of those names move the needle?
1: Drew Lock has experience. He's got some starts under his belt. He's shown that he could be a good quarterback. I'm interested, and I don't know who this guy is. You say all the time, Emmett, I yell roll time for no reason.
0: Right.
1: I thought Jalen Milroe was going to go back to school. He didn't. He ended up getting selected by the Seahawks. I'm intrigued by who he is because I don't know. So it's almost similar to Joe Milton. I don't know if these guys could be quarterbacks in the National Football League. I really don't. But I would have no problem going out and making a move, bringing him into camp and bringing him into my organization to see if I can get something for him, because at least you know these guys are young, they have some athletic ability, and you know that, you know, that you feel like at least they can make the throws, and maybe they're untapped potential. I guess that's what I'm trying to say.
0: Yeah, I feel like if you go after Milroe, you're planning on him being your quarterback of the future.
1: Yeah.
0: Like, I think the Atlanta Falcons, knowing how good this next quarterback class is supposed to be in college, they want a guy that can come in, get the offense down fast, and make it happen.
1: I like that. I like that. That makes sense. So there you go. We did a little matchmaking there for the Atlanta Falcons. Hopefully they were taking notes just in case they don't like what they have in Tua, just in case they don't like what they have in Michael Penix. I like what I have in Emmett Golden. I'm Q Myers. It's game night here on ESPN Radio. If you did it big in the world of sports, you know we got it. And we'll highlight it next here on game night on ESPN Radio on the all-new ESPN app.
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18: Hey, y'all, it's Kyle Bailey coming up on a Thursday show. 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

0: you get down.
1: Never go long?
0: Long or wrong.
1: Okay, all right.
0: You're supposed to let those things go, man. You see?
1: I'm sorry, I couldn't, man.
0: It be your own people, man.
1: Right.
0: Unbelievable. He's Emmett Golden. I'm Q Myers. Unbelievable. It's game night here on ESPN Radio. The all-new ESPN app, SiriusXM Channel 80, and tune in. 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
3: I'm all the way up.
0: We are all the way up, and we will start out this celebration in the WNBA. The Valkyries, the Sun. I've been telling you about Veronica Burton.
4: Stokes passes up to three. Burton peeks at the clock. Finds an angle. A bruise and a bucket. Chance for three at the line.
3: Nothing can stop me. I'm all the way up.
1: Highlight courtesy of NBC Sports Boston. The Valkyries beat the Sun 89-64.
0: You know, I saw a really cool little highlight film. Veronica Burton, her dad, is a longtime sportscaster. So She was being interviewed courtside. And I hate to say I don't remember the guy's name who was interviewing, but I don't. And anyway, her dad walked up and took over the interview and finished off the interview. How cool is that?
1: Yeah, that is awesome. That was really, really cool.
0: That is always something that I wanted to do. Like, I wanted to, you know, interview my son after the game or after he, you know, had a big game on the court or something like that. And, all right, courtside. Let's go down to courtside and talk to Q Myers.
1: No, I couldn't do it. Because I'd be boo-hooing. You know what I'm saying? I know me. I'd get so emotional, I couldn't do it. But that's an awesome moment for them, for sure.
0: I did it one time. I was interviewing him after some performance that he had, some game that he had played in. And I was like, now remember, I ain't your daddy. Yeah. I ain't your daddy. And he was like, okay. So don't talk to me like I'm Pops, right? Uh-huh. So that was it. But
1: don't say, Dad, it was a tough game
0: exactly.
1: out there.
0: You know what it was, Dad. Exactly. So I thought that was a really cool moment for Veronica Burton and obviously her family as well. We're showing that love to the ones that deserve it here on game night on ESPN Radio on the all-new ESPN app. Turn our attention to Major League Baseball. How about the Yankees and the Astros? And don't look now. Here's Cody Bellinger.
1: Highlight courtesy of Amazon Prime. The Yankees down the Astros 9-3 tonight.
0: Ben Rice, 1-for-2, had a home run, 3-run score, third Yankee drafted by a team with 35-plus home runs in a season since draft began in 1965. Joins some pretty good company here, Emmett. Don Mattingly and Aaron Judge.
1: Oh, that's pretty good. Yeah.
0: Yes.
1: Yeah.
0: I would think so.
1: Tough to do better than that.
0: Exactly. The Yankees now have won 7 of the last 9 games. The Braves, the Dodgers, this is not a pitcher. This is Ha Song Kim.
5: Kim awaits the 3-2. Here it comes. There it goes. Line drive, base it into left. Here comes Thomas. He comes to the plate. The Braves win. Ha Song Kim mobbed out there on the bags. The man without a base hit since June steps into the batter's box as himself, steps out as Superman, and it's a 6-5 winner for the Braves. Unbelievable.
1: That walk-off courtesy of 680, the fan. The Braves beat the Dodgers 6-5.
0: My man said he ain't had a hit since June.
1: Jeez. And it's, man, we a couple days away from September.
0: Man, you know I'm trying to tell you. Kim with the lowest batting average, .066 at the time of the walk-off hit in live ball era. That's the lowest batting average. A low ball, live ball era, that goes back to 1920. How about that?
1: So, yeah.
0: It's so funny, man. They did not sound confident in him. I did not sound confident in him. Mm-hmm. But he got it done, and the Braves get the dub over the Dodgers and are 4-1, the best record against the Dodgers in the National League. How about the White Sox and the Rangers? I know you're excited when any time the Rangers don't do well. Well, get excited, Emmett.
6: The 0-1. Hit in the air, out into right. It's way back there. It is gone. He's tied the club record. He has homered in five straight games. Tristan Peters makes it 6-2.
3: Nothing can stop me. I'm all the way up.
1: ESPN 1000 on the call. The White Sox beat the Rangers 10-4. The Rangers fall two games behind the Guardians for the last wild card spot in the AL.
0: He's Evan Golden. I'm Q Myers. It's game night here on ESPN Radio as we're showing love to the ones that deserve it. The Brew Crew and the Mets. I wanted to see how the Brewers are going to bounce back. They made an error, made a mistake last night in extra innings, a bad throw that cost the Brewers the game, and the Mets were able to get it done. What did it look like tonight? Well, it's a lot different.
7: 1-2 pitch. Drilled into right. This is deep, way up, way back. Ben's watching it sail goodbye on a bomb by Bryce Terang. A three-run blast and a huge one for the Brewers to break this game open in the fourth inning. There's the Bryce Terang power swing. It is 7-0 Milwaukee.
3: Nothing can stop me. I'm all the way up.
1: Highlight courtesy of 620 WTMJ. The Brewers blow out the Mets 8-1.
0: 82nd win of the season for Milwaukee guarantees their sixth consecutive winning season. Ties a franchise record set from 1978 to 1983. And the Brew Crew run the game despite starting pitcher Dustin May leaving after throwing only one pitch. First time since the Tigers, July 8th of 2005, to win despite their starting pitcher throwing only one pitch. So obviously there's something to pay attention to there, but the Brew Crew gets it done 8-1 over the Mets. Real quick, one more, the Phillies and the Mariners. How about Kyle Schwarber?
7: 2-2 pitch. Swung on, hit deep, right field on its way. That ball is gone. A mammoth three-run home run for Kyle Schwarber, number 40 on the season. He leads the major leagues, and he has put the Phillies up 6-0 here in the second inning.
3: Nothing can stop me. I'm all the way up.
1: 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The Phillies beat the Mariners tonight 6-0.
0: And for Schwarber, it's a fourth career 40 home run season. All of those have been with the Phillies. Ties Ryan Howard for the most in Phillies history. So shout out to Kyle Schwarber for another 40 home run season. He's Emmett Golden. I'm Q Myers. Coming up next, SportsCenter all night here on ESPN Radio, the all-new ESPN app, SiriusXM Channel 80, and tune in.
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25: Two of baseball's best square off in Atlanta.
5: 3-2 pitch. A fly ball deep down the left field line. In pursuit, Hernandez to the corner. Up with the glove, makes the catch, and dropped it. He dropped the ball. Both runs will score. Braves take the lead.
25: Anything you can do, I can do too.
26: You just cannot let all this happen without saying something, especially when they believe that they have the right to mete out penalties. And they're essentially saying, you can have this guy on your roster, but we will penalize you.
25: The NFL says, see you later to the Pro Bowl.
27: No tackle football game, no flag football game, no skills competition, no Pro Bowl game anymore. 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
25: Plus, a Philly star is the first to 40.
21: Swung on, hit deep, right field on its way. That ball is gone. A mammoth three-run home run for Kyle Schwarber, number 40 on the season.
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28: 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It's time of that time of year where we go back to school, if they let you. That's straight ahead. Baseball. Well, they're not really in the playoff picture, but they certainly got us to notice them on Wednesday. Reds, Giants, San Francisco with three in the bottom of the eighth inning, and they would take a 9-3 lead to the ninth. But they played the ninth, and in the top for Cincinnati.
0: The 1-0, and Suarez swings. There's a high drive, deep left field. Back goes Hill at the track, at the wall. It is gone. Eugenio Suarez launches a grand slam out of here to left, and the Reds all of a sudden are right back in it within one.
21: Oh, baby.
0: Here's the 0-2 to Stevenson. Swing and a line drive over short base hit. This will score McClain, and the Reds have come all the way back. They have scored seven times in the ninth and have taken a 10-9 lead. Swing and a miss. He struck him out. Got him with a split down and in, and that's it. The Reds somehow get off the mat. They rally in the ninth inning and beat the Giants 10-9.
28: A seven-run ninth inning for the Reds, 700 WLW. Cincinnati's first win when trailing by six or more entering the ninth inning since 1958. That was against the Cubs. It's their third win in franchise history when trailing by six or more entering the ninth. Reds scoring 7 in that ninth inning. They get the win over the Giants, who suffered their first loss in franchise history when leading by at least 6 going to the ninth inning. Speaking of dramatic wins, we had one in Atlanta. Braves hosting the Dodgers. L.A. scores a couple in the seventh inning to tie the game at 5. That's the way it would still be in the ninth.
5: Kim awaits the 3-2. Here it comes. There it goes. Line drive. Base hit into left. Here comes Thomas. He comes to the plate. The Braves win. Ha-Sung Kim mobbed out there on the bags. The man without a base hit since June steps into the batter's box as himself, steps out as Superman, and it's a 6-5 winner for the Braves. Unbelievable.
28: 680 The Fan. Yeah, you heard that right. Ha-Sung Kim entered Wednesday's game 5-for-76, hitting 0-66, but he gets the pinch hit, walk-off RBI single, and the Braves get the 6-5 win over the Dodgers. They've won 4-of-5 against L.A. this season, their best of any National League team. They've won 4 straight against the Dodgers for the first time since 2023. They get their first walk-off win since June 20th against the Brewers, their first walk-off against the Dodgers since 2023. Closest division in baseball continues to be the AL West. Rangers and White Sox on Wednesday.
1: The 0-1. Hit in the air, out into right. It's way back there. It is gone. He's tied the club record. He has homered in 5 straight games. Tristan Peters makes it 6-2.
2: The 3-2 to Doyle.
1: Hit in the air a ton. Left center, way back there. Gone. A 3-run homer. It's 10-2.
28: ESPN 1000. It would be a 10-4 win for the White Sox. Yes, Tristan Peters. Home run number 12 on the season. 5-game home run streak. Ties the longest in White Sox history. It's the ninth time it's happened in franchise history. White Sox get the win over the Rangers, who take their 6th straight road series loss. Rangers, though, remain a half game behind the Astros for first place in the American League West because the Yankees take care of Houston. Yankees, a 9-3 win over the Astros. They've won 7 of their last 9. Amazon Prime with the call. Yankees 2.5 ahead of the Red Sox for the top wild card spot in the American League. But Yankees reliever Fernando Cruz, partially torn UCL in his right elbow, could require Tommy John surgery. The team making the announcement after placing him on the IL Wednesday afternoon. Even without the surgery, Cruz could miss the remainder of the season. SportsCenter All Night, ESPN Radio, National League Wild Card. Not much separation for that third spot. Padres went into Wednesday with a 1-game lead over Arizona for that third wild card spot. Padres and Pirates.
3: 0-1, Yates delivers, and Cronenworth lines it into right center. That's down at a base hit. Vermeen rounding third. He's going to come in and score. Cronenworth into second base, an RBI double, and the Padres have added on. It's 3-0.
28: 97-3, the Fan. Padres, a 3-0 win over the Pirates, who, for the 15th time this season, are shut out. That's the most in Major League Baseball. Padres avoid being swept at home against the Pirates. Would have been the first time since 2003. Padres get the win, and with the win, they keep that lead over the Diamondbacks because Arizona was facing the Cubs.
3: Well struck to right off the bat of Lawler. Suzuki looking up. There it goes. Opposite field shot for Lawler. His third of the season. Diamondbacks strike first in the bottom of the sixth. It's 1-0.
28: They would get a 2-0 win over the Cubs. Arizona Sports 98.7 FM. 4th shutout this month for the Diamondbacks. Tied for the most in the National League. Cubs have lost 5 of their last 7 games, shut out for the 13th time this season. Pete Crow Armstrong led off the 6th with a double, moved to 3rd with 1 out, but was stranded there in a little bit of controversy. PCA pretty upset that a balk was not called while he was on third base. As for that National League wild card picture, Padres, Diamondbacks still separated by a game for that third spot. Who do we like, Padres or Diamondbacks? ESPN's Tim Kirchen.
4: I think the Padres are, you know, they didn't hit the first half of the season at all, and they've been demonstrably better offensively the second half. Fernando Tatis Jr. hit 5 homers the first half. He's got 12 in the second half. His OPS the second half is well over 300 points higher than it was the first half. Jackson Merrill had 10 homers the first half. He's already got 11, and his OPS is up just about 250 points. Plus, when they do get a lead, they have that monster bullpen with Mason Miller out there, and they upgraded at the trade deadline with Robbie Ray and Casey Mize. So I really like where the Padres are, and never forget, they are not intimidated by the Dodgers if they end up playing the Dodgers maybe in the postseason.
28: SportsCenter all night. ESPN Radio. From baseball to football. Baseball has an all-star game. NFL? Used to. What are we going to do with ourselves now with that weekend between Championship Sunday and the Super Bowl? There was a time we could kick back and watch the Pro Bowl. I remember those days. They are no more. Judy Batista from NFL.com.
27: The NFL effectively killed the Pro Bowl. No tackle football game, no flag football game, no skills competition, no Pro Bowl game anymore. This came after a series of conversations with players, including star players. It has been a source of frustration in the NFL how non-competitive the game was, so they are eliminating it. However, they are still going to honor the game's best players. They're going to name 88 Pro Bowlers, no alternates. The feeling was that the alternates really cheapened the process. Those players will be celebrated at a celebration in Los Angeles.
28: There will be Pro Bowl athletes, but no more Pro Bowl festivities. 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
6: We've all kindly, waited for this moment to utter the line from Christmas Vacation and Uncle Lewis.
7: Well, at least it's out of its misery.
6: Because that's where we were with the Pro Bowl, right? Now it goes back to a Pro Bowl meaning something, that they're only going to take 88 total players, 44 from each conference, and when you divvy that up, there's 3 or 4 guys at each position, and that's it. And it's done. And it's over. So you can actually go back to the idea of a Pro Bowl or being named to a Pro Bowl having some value to it.
8: The only reason this happened is because people stopped watching.
6: Yeah.
8: Like, when they first started doing this, the ratings were still fine. People were still tuning in. Television partners were happy. I think it was only 2 million people tuned in, and I think that's what gave them the, okay, we can actually now put this thing down. We can put this thing out of its misery. We can be done with the Pro Bowl, because people, it seemed like every year that they did the Pro Bowl games instead of the Pro Bowl, the viewership just continued to dwindle down to now the point where they feel like they can get rid of it because they feel like they can't really make as much money as they want to off of it.
6: It all came down to the almighty dollar. If they were still producing money off of it, guess what? They'd still be playing the game. And this should be a perfect example, or a prime example, I should say, of making perfect the enemy of good. The Pro Bowl became a little pitter-patter football game, and all of a sudden, well, we've got to do something to fix it. No, you don't. You don't. Just, ask the guys, or incentivize it, hey, play the damn game the way it's meant to be played, or don't. And they continually try to tinker with it year after year, try to find some sort of way for us to enjoy this thing. And we got to a point where we've tinkered with it so much that it was untinkerable anymore, and we just killed it.
28: So no more Pro Bowl for the NFL. If you can't play in a Pro Bowl, why not play in college?
9: Browns are waiving tight end Daquan Wright, who has an agreement in place to play for LSU if he clears waivers.
13: Once you go to the NFL, to me, you're in the NFL. You don't get the opportunity to come back. That means you're kicking somebody else off your team. I don't think that's fair to the players that worked all summer, all spring.
28: It's an issue that's been in a white-hot spotlight this week. The notion of players returning from the NFL or any pro level and return to play in college. Conferences have been reacting swiftly to try and nix the idea. Wednesday, it was the Big 12, the conference unanimously agreeing to ban professionals from returning in all sports. The decision is in line with similar rules that the Big 10 and SEC have adopted. They made their announcements on Tuesday, although the Big 12, the first conference to include all sports. ACC athletic directors also meeting on Wednesday. There's momentum for them to follow suit. It's inevitable. It'll be decided in court. Earlier on the Golics, Mike Jr.,
10: What you're going to hear a lot of in the coming days is a version of the fight that we saw with the Big 12, Texas Tech, and Brendan Sorsby. We're at the end of that case where Brendan Sorsby had gone to treatment for a gambling addiction. That had always been a third rail issue in college athletics. And when the Texas State Attorney General starts saying, I'm going to sue the Big 12 if you don't let him play, the Big 12 said, whoa, whoa, whoa. We're a conference, and we're allowed to enforce the rules as a conference. And if you go back to, you know, Alston versus the NCAA, the case that led to revenue sharing and all this big stuff in college sports, one of the things that came out of it was, yes, the conferences are allowed to make and enforce rules. The NCAA has had this broad monopoly and, you know, the antitrust stuff that comes into play, but conferences are allowed to do this. What you bring up is important. Could all these conferences doing this at the same time look from a lawyer's standpoint like an antitrust issue, look like they're working together to suppress player opportunity? You're right. It could almost be beneficial if one of these group of six conferences is like, actually, NFL players, you guys can all come play here and hang out.
11: There's been a number of moves and decisions over recent years that have backed the NCAA into a number of corners. Earlier on Unsportsmanlike, our Michelle Smallman.
12: Was there no forward thinking? That's what it seems like we've been dealing with the NCAA for so long. Whether it's NIL, transfer portal, athletes getting paid in some way. These debates have raged on for years before things actually started to fall into place. The NCAA could have been the bus driver on this. They could have taken control. They could have been the governing body that they were supposed to be and been the adult in the room a long time ago. And they kept kicking the can down the road, and they just have never been big picture thinkers or been the leaders that they need to be, which is why we have issue after issue after issue with 5 for 5 and the timing of this being the latest.
11: Daquan Wright and other athletes from the 2022 class played 4 college seasons. They went pro under the belief they had exhausted their NCAA eligibility. The NCAA adopted the new age-based model in June, granting athletes up to 5 years of eligibility within 5 years, but the new rules did not cover players who began their careers in that 2022-23 academic year. When it comes to eligibility, though, might not be all bad. Earlier on, Freddie and Harry, our Peter Burns.
14: What if this is the first time in a long time that the NCAA actually were thinking 4 moves ahead in chess?
11: Okay.
14: And they knew exactly that this was going to happen. Mm-hmm. And they knew that all the conferences were going to be upset. They knew that the politicians are going to look at this and go, that's ridiculous. And they were waiting for the conferences to basically bow up as well. And now everyone's paying attention. And now that's what every single one of these conferences are saying. Now it's time to pass this Protect College Sports Act.
11: Mm-hmm.
14: So what if, and this is a big, it might be a big jump, and I'm a conspiracy theory guy, right? But what if this is the NCAA knew exactly this was how this thing was going to play out, and it might strengthen the case for Congress to finally act?
11: First step, at least at the college level, will be court action next week. Speaking of going to court, she wants to stay with her team on the court. That's next. SportsCenter All Night continues. It's ESPN Radio.
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9: 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NBA, Lakers controlling owner Jeannie Buss is officially challenging the legality of her five siblings and their vote last week to sell the family's remaining shares in the Lakers franchise. Petition filed Wednesday in court in L.A., saying it's in the best interest of the family to retain an interest sufficient to maintain control and to benefit from the continuously skyrocketing value. She is also seeking to remove her siblings, two of them as co-trustees of the family trust, saying that they breached their fiduciary duty, and said the Lakers minority owners have joined her in the decision to retain a stake in the franchise. The filing says that Joey Buss signed his vote to sell the family shares in the Lakers a day before the report came out that the team was being sold and that they had an agreement to sell. And thus, that tag-along rights that are part of the trust are not yet applicable. Free agent Jonathan Kuminga, two-year, $12.5 million deal with the Timberwolves, includes a player option on the second season. Speaking of seasons, will LIV have one? LIV Golf scaling back. The 2026 season came to an abrupt end last weekend. Future uncertain, of course. And now LIV Golf informing its employees Wednesday it is scaling back operations and terminating a significant number of positions in order to, in their words, make LIV 2.0 a reality. It's expected a majority of the workforce will be affected. This week in Atlanta, meanwhile, $40 million up for grabs, $10 million going to the winner of the Tour Championship. Scottie Scheffler says he feels better having battled hand, foot, and mouth disease.
10: Head into the Tour Championship here. How you feeling?
11: Yeah, doing good. Yeah, feeling back to normal. Got my energy back. Hands are normal. Everything's good. Throat's back to normal so I can eat and drink like a normal guy again. And yeah, it's just one of those deals. You know, unfortunate, but you know, that's part of travel and life on the road.
12: What else did Scottie tell you ahead of tomorrow's first round?
13: That overall this season, he's proudest of his consistent intensity. He said it's really hard to maintain that intensity over the entirety of a PGA Tour season, and he feels like he's done a really good job at that this year. But we spend more time talking about the future than we did the present. Specifically, that Tour CEO Brian Rolapp here on Tuesday announced that the Tour Championship starting in 2028 will actually be 2 weeks, and it will be match play. And Scheffler told me that the fans have been clamoring for a different format to this tournament, and he feels like it'll be a really interesting way to finish the year.
9: This year, we'll finish with a champion at Eastlake. They'll tee it up in the morning in Atlanta. SportsCenter All Night, ESPN Radio. Back to baseball. Shutouts on Wednesday. Shutouts and a milestone.
14: 2-2 pitch. Swung on. Hit deep. Right field on its way. That ball is gone. A mammoth three-run home run for Kyle Schwarber. Number 40 on the season. He leads the major leagues, and he has put the Phillies up 6-0 here in the second inning.
9: Phillies up 6-0 there, and they go on to a 6-0 win over the Mariners. Their 16th shutout this season, most in baseball, their most in the season since 2011. Kyle Schwarber, 2-for-5, with that 40th homer of the season. Fourth 40-homer season since 2022. That's the most in Major League Baseball.
15: You know, I think that it's a, obviously it's a good thing because that means you're, you know, hopefully producing runs for your team. And, you know, it's like you said, it's not more about going out there and trying to achieve and retain a certain number. I think it's just more trying to stack as many at-bats as you can to keep trying to help the team win. And today was a great day overall for us where we go out, hop out early, and Zeus was just able to keep those guys down and Bullpen was able to shut it out. So it was a great overall day, and get into this off day and hit the reset button and get right back to it.
9: Phillies get the 6-0 win, Schwarber's fourth career 40-homer season, all with the Phillies. Ties Ryan Howard for the most in Phillies history. Blue Jays, a 3-0 shutout of the Royals, who have their season-long 9-game win streak come to an end. First time they've been shut out since August 15th at the Angels. Had been their last loss prior to the 9-game win streak. Blue Jays get back in the win column after back-to-back losses. They are 3 games behind the Guardians for the final AL wildcard spot. Speaking of shutouts, Marlins pulling away from the Red Sox.
16: I don't know if the Rays will.
17: Yeah, 1-0 pitch. Casey with the bouncer over to first, and Sogard can't grab that. That'll be error number 4. Otto comes in to score. Casey hustling out of the box, takes 2. It's 3-0 Marlins, and in the bottom of the 8th, that feels humongous.
9: 104.3 WQAM Marlins, a 4-0 win over the Red Sox, who have their 5-game win streak come to an end. First time they've been shut out since July 25th against Toronto. Marlins' 13th shutout win this season. They are 4 games behind the Padres in the wild card chase. Rays also with a shutout.
16: I don't know if the Rays will be a little gun-shy to send Simpson. Swing and a line drive by DeLuca down the left field line all the way to the corner. Simpson to third base, being waved home by Brady Williams. McGonagall holds on to the relay. It's an RBI double for DeLuca. The Rays score first. It is 1-0.
9: They go on to a 3-0 win over the Tigers. 620 WDAE. Rays with their third win in their last 4 games. Going from the pros back to college isn't really a big deal. That's next at ESPN Radio.
8: 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Kelly De La Cruz and the Cincinnati Reds are at Wrigley to face MVP candidate PCA and the Chicago Cubs.
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9: The NFL says there's no more Pro Bowl. Jeannie Buss asking a court to halt her siblings from selling the family's stake in the Lakers. Another conference joining the ranks of those trying to hold off pro athletes from returning to college play.
24: Browns are waiving tight end Daquan Wright, who has an agreement in place to play for LSU if he clears waivers.
25: LSU is behind a lot of the Louisiana case. There's going to be a lot of players that are part of this group that filed in Louisiana that will probably end up playing at LSU.
26: Once you go to the NFL, to me, you're in the NFL. You don't get the opportunity to come back. And you have a limited roster limit now. So if you invited somebody back to your team, that means you're kicking somebody else off your team. I don't think that's fair to the players that worked all summer, all spring.
9: The issue of potentially heading back to college for athletes, such as those who don't make an NFL roster, it's been a hot-button topic this summer. Big 12 on Wednesday joining the Big 10 and the SEC with a conference ban on pro athletes coming on in. The SEC rule may have the stiffest consequences, ESPN's Pete Thamel.
27: One of the unique aspects of their decision was that they had probably the stiffest punishments that we've seen so far. A head coach would be suspended for half the team's games. There's a fine involved if you bring back a player from the NFL, for example, that would be half of that sports program's budget. Greg Sankey himself has autonomy to make decisions, and the institution would have their voting rights revoked in matters of the SEC. So these are significant penalties, and they come at a time when the players who, under a temporary restraining order, were set to be eligible at places including LSU, are expected to still pursue their eligibility there. So it's interesting that TRO comes down this week. The SEC presidents make their stand. Notably, it was 15-0. LSU abstained from voting when it came to the penalties. So we'll see in the upcoming days if those athletes, not LSU, those athletes, file again in Baton Rouge for an amended TRO to continue to pursue their eligibility.
9: The issue will be back in court next week. Could be another precedent-setting moment. ESPN analyst Booger McFarland says, perhaps we should just take a deep breath.
28: Well, I think it's important to keep context. This all came about because of a ruling in Louisiana based on the class of 2022. So, you know, they passed a rule that said you could get 5 for 5, and the class of 22 didn't get that. So this is a small one-time deal. I think everyone is acting like this is going to happen every year. It's not going to happen every year. This is not like a three-year guy in the league trying to go back to college. This is a one-time deal. With that being said, I think it goes without saying, just like we need air to breathe, pros shouldn't play college football. I don't think anybody is saying that. I think this little kerfuffle that's going on around America right now and all these things are being passed, to me, has been blown way out of proportion based on, we're talking about 20 players or so that in a one-time anomaly this happened. This can't happen next year. But I don't think anybody wants 25, 26-year-olds playing against 17 or 18 year olds. I don't think that should happen, nor do I think it's going to happen. So I think sometimes perspective is better than actual going into all these different nuances of the conversation. And so it's important to remember that.
9: And the case will be back in court come next week. LSU isn't the only school that could potentially have a former pro on the field this fall. Certainly are, though, the ones that have found themselves at the center of the firestorm, and specifically Tigers coach Lane Kiffin. There was no school in the SEC voting against the new rules from the SEC, and it's essentially going to fall into the hands of lawyers. How would we expect Lane Kiffin to react to any potential ruling? Earlier on ESPN Radio, Matt Moscato from 104.5 ESPN in Baton Rouge.
3: I think Lane Kiffin's reaction is going to be sort of a unified front from LSU leadership, which is that they are going to do whatever the court order says. If these players that were part of the temporary restraining order last week, if on Monday, they'll be in a Baton Rouge courtroom on Monday, seeking a preliminary injunction. If they receive that, they're eligible. And I think they're going to play. And if a judge rules those players ineligible or does not grant that preliminary injunction, then they won't play. So Lane Kiffin, I'm sure you guys heard, was on McAfee yesterday and made a comment about how you can't pick and choose what court orders you abide by. And he was referring to Trinidad Chambliss and Diego Pavia, who got extra eligibility after being deemed ineligible because courts ordered them eligible. Their point of view at LSU, the leadership's point of view, is if a court deems these players eligible, then they need to play.
4: Look, I know he's an easy target to be the villain. Lane isn't doing anything else any other college coach or program would do. I know he's loved in LSU, but how do you view Lane and the way he comes through in all this?
3: He's loved because he ain't lost the game yet, man. you're right. I mean, guys, I think regardless of what you think about Lane, he is objectively a great offensive mind. He is arguably the best in college football. I think his reputation, however, is earned because

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1: That Falcons quarterback battle, that's finally becoming a battle. Michael Penix Jr. has finally been cleared to practice.
2: This is Michael Penix's job for the taking.
3: This is not a competition, so I would be shocked if Tua Tagovailoa is not the starter opening day.
0: Michael Penix has been practicing with the Falcons back from the ACL injury he suffered in Week 11 last season. Week 1?
4: Each and every day I'm getting better, getting more confident. And, you know, I'm not playing this week because, you know, obviously I only had 3 practices under my belt doing 11-on-11 stuff. But I've been feeling really good. And, you know, as long as I keep the track that I'm on, I definitely feel like I will be where I need to be mentally and physically to feel confident enough to go out there in Week 1. And, you know, as far as, you know, being healthy and all that, I feel good. I just know 3 practices. It's like, dang, I just got clear. It's like, hey, all right, let me get my feet wet a little bit, but there's no number on that. You know, there's no number on how many practices I feel. You know, obviously I feel like I got to trust my body, you know, see how my body feels, you know, and you know, mentally and stuff like that as well. So I'll say it's more of that than a number of reps and stuff like that.
0: Now with Week 1 bearing down, Coach Kevin Stefanski will have to make a decision.
5: Whenever they tell me I have to, when that depth chart has to be put out. I'm not honestly not trying to be coy. Just we'll focus on what's available to us, what information's available to us. Obviously, this has been something that, you know, we need to work through as people come back off of injury. I mean, Tua was injured to start camp, and then Mike's been injured, you know, and not doing the 11-on-11. So you just every day you're just trying to make decisions based on who's available to you. The good news is very, very happy with our guys and the progress they've all made.
0: No starter named yet in Atlanta. Yet. Friday, Falcons, Dolphins in Miami. 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
6: I have not spoken to Tua about this. No one's ever asked him about it. Just a kind of viewpoint from my own eyes. Tua doesn't feel like he's in love with football at the moment. Like, he's got a bunch. It's the happy feet. It's the poor decision-making. It's the dropping of the snaps and things. It just doesn't look like this is a guy who has that competitive fire in him right now to want to go out and win a job and play football. Tua's going to get the start on Friday, and maybe it's Tua playing for his spot on the roster, not the starting spot. At this point, I believe Michael Penix is going to be named the starter. And it's not that I never had one preference over the other. I just assumed it was going to be Tua because the numbers backed him up. He had the high ceiling that we've seen. Everything felt like it was in his favor. But he's been so bad at this point that objectively, to name him the starter after all this, if you name him the starter now, it's like, well, why didn't you just do that from the beginning? What have you seen from Penix that overwhelmed you or underwhelmed you that said he's not ready or he's not the guy? And the fact that he's been cleared at this point, it feels like Tua lost his grip on the job, and he's playing for a spot on the roster. His salary this year is $1.2 million. If they cut him, it's 0.4% of their cap. Dead money means nothing. And objectively, if we're talking about backups here, and I hate backup quarterback discussions, but what is the real difference between Tua, Cooper Rush, or Jack Strand? I don't know that there is a real definitive difference between any of them.
0: So bottom line, there will need to be someone to come out of the quarterback battle in Atlanta. ESPN analyst Booger McFarland.
3: Well, I think to call it a battle would be an overstatement. It's really not a battle. Like, anytime you get a new staff that comes in and they bring in their own quarterback for competition in Tua Tagovailoa, that tells you who they want to start. You couple that with the fact that Michael Penix is coming off an ACL. He just got cleared for 11-on-11. This really is not a competition. So I would be shocked. I mean, totally shocked if Tua Tagovailoa is not the starter opening day. And quite frankly, I think he gives them the best chance to win football game. They're going to run the football with Bijan Robinson. We know it's going to be a really good offensive line. It's going to be play action pass. They're going to try to get Drake London involved and Kyle Pitts in mismatches down the field. So I don't think this is a quarterback competition at all. I think it's Tua Tagovailoa's job. And if he can't do the job and Michael Penix gets healthy at some point down the road, then we may see Michael Penix. But I think for the first month of the season, it's all Tua, and it's Tua's job to lose.
0: And how about the notion that the Falcons quarterback perhaps is currently not on the Atlanta roster? Earlier on ESPN Radio, our Q Myers.
7: So is there a chance that a team could be persuaded by the Falcons to maybe trade a quarterback that they may have on their roster? Now, it wouldn't be the short-term solution because you're not going to just go trade for a quarterback on another roster and then start him on week one.
8: Yeah.
7: Right,
8: yeah,
7: that's not realistic. Right. But is there any chance that there could be a quarterback on a roster that may not be that starting quarterback for a certain team that Atlanta says,

0: you know what? He's better than that guy, and he's better than that guy. With Penix, I feel bad. The current staff don't have any ties to Penix. And then they brought in Tua on a one-year flyer that they're basically paying him pennies, right? Because Miami's flipping the bill on him. So I feel like that there's a world where they're looking right now, not through the waiver wire, but they're looking through the current rosters. Well, what do you think about that quarterback? Yeah. Well, he's second on the depth chart there. What if he's first here? Because I just don't see either one of those guys at this stage of the game, one, being healthy enough to have long-term success there, or even being good enough.
1: Tua Tagovailoa will see the Dolphins again. Falcons-Dolphins meeting in Miami Friday for their preseason finale. Speaking of players who could be moved potentially, what about Joey Porter with the Steelers? He's been dealing with a back issue since the start of training camp. Present for Steelers practices, but has not taken the field. ESPN Steelers reporter Brooke Pryor.
2: We asked Mike McCarthy 2 days ago if Joey would remain on PUP for the foreseeable future, and he said, well, it's a business situation. That's what he's dealing with. Now, PUP means physically unable to perform, so I followed up and I said, is he still injured? And Mike McCarthy said, well, yeah, he's still on PUP. But we know that at the heart of this is a contract situation, right? And I've been told that there hasn't been any meaningful progress between the two sides. A date that I would keep in mind, though, is Sunday, August 30th, this upcoming Sunday, that's roster cut down day. Mm-hmm. At that point, if he remains on PUP, then he has to miss the first 4 weeks of the season. So that suggests that something is going to happen in the next couple of days to force things to go one way or the other. And now I asked veteran inside linebacker Landon Roberts if this was a distraction to the team, right, to have Joey dealing with this, sitting out. And he said, no, Joey's a good guy. He is always about his business. And we know that when it's time to ramp up, Joey will be out there.
3: Meanwhile, let's talk about the Steelers offense, because they've got four quarterbacks right here, right now on the roster. What's the plan, though, in this third and final preseason game?
2: Yeah, Mike McCarthy is keeping it under wraps, exactly how he's going to divide the playing time, but he said the focus is going to be on those two young guys, those two being Drew Aller and Will Howard, and I would not be surprised to see Drew Aller start this game and then Will Howard come in. That was flip-flopped in the second preseason game. And look, they have a big decision to make, because Mike McCarthy has never had four quarterbacks on the 53-man roster for week one. And we asked Mike McCarthy, look, is this going to hinder any of the quarterback development if you have four? Because that's a lot of snaps to go around. And he said, well, no, because there are no time constraints in the regular season. He said, I can keep them before practice. I can keep them after practice. They can really ramp up the QB school component there. He said, heck, I'd like to have six quarterbacks if I could. So don't be surprised if on Sunday, August 30th, if there are four quarterbacks on the roster for the Pittsburgh Steelers.
1: It'll all come after this week's preseason finale, Steelers Bills in the finale. Coming up later today, SportsCenter All Night, ESPN Radio. Back to baseball, Brewers and Mets.
4: 1-2 pitch. Drilled into right. This is deep, way up, way back. Ben's watching it sail goodbye on a bomb by Bryce Terang. A 3-run blast and a huge one for the Brewers to break this game open in the fourth inning. There's the Bryce Terang power swing. It is 7-0 Milwaukee.
1: His 19th homer of the season, drives in three, snapped a 19-game homerless drought with his 19th homer of the season. Had been his longest drought of the year. 620 WTMJ. Brewers an 8-1 win over the Mets. Brewers' 82nd win of the season guarantees them a sixth consecutive winning season, tying the franchise record set in the late 70s and early 80s. Guardians keep winning.
5: Swung on and popped him up. First base side. Son of Factor coming on now. The second baseman. And Brezzano makes the catch with a snow cone in the webbing. He somehow got it done. Man. Bailing out Lowe, who was battling the sun. Chris Jimenez, perhaps a typical end of what you'd expect to a wild road trip for the Guardians that finishes 6-0.
1: Seventh straight win overall, tying a season high. WTAM Guardians trailed 3-1 in the eighth and 3-2 in the ninth. Third win this season when trailing entering the ninth inning for the Angels, their 82nd loss, clinching their 11th straight losing season. As for the Twins,
6: here's Alika, and he hits a fly ball, well hit to left center. Keyshaw back deep in the alley at the track, reaching up, he can't get it, it's off the wall, it's in play. Two-run score, Williams around second, streaking to third with a triple, and the A's take the lead. 5-4 Athletics.
1: Talk 650 KSTE. A's a 7-4 win over the Twins, who with the loss and Cleveland's win fall four games behind the Guardians for the final wild card spot in the American League. Battling more than just a golf course. That's next. SportsCenter All Night continues. 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
1: 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They are teeing it up this morning at East Lake, round one of the Tour Championship. Among those in the 30-player field for the title, Gary Woodland. He hasn't seen this part of the playoffs in quite a while. As our Marty Smith notes, it's been and continues to be one heck of a ride.
0: He's an incredible man, and his resolve has inspired millions of people all over the globe. In September 2023, Woodland had surgery to remove a lesion on his brain. And then earlier this season, he admitted and revealed that he'd been battling overwhelming post-traumatic stress disorder. He battled through it on the strength of that global endorsement from all of these fans and ultimately returned to victory at the Texas Children's Houston Open, and now has battled his way all the way back. And he's in the Tour Championship here at Eastlake this weekend.
2: I hope people realize and they see that I'm out here living my dreams. I'm back at the Tour Championship for the first time in 7 years. And I'm not here if I didn't ask for help. I'm not. And I hope somebody sees that and realizes it's okay. You know, it's okay to not be okay. And that's what I've realized through this journey. You know, I think sometimes when you're not okay, it's you just everything's the end of the world. And it's okay to not be okay because there's people that want to help. And you can still go out and fight and live your dreams, no matter how hard it gets.
0: Woodland went on to tell me that some days he just lays in bed crying because he doesn't want to fight this anymore. And I asked him, Gary, what are you fighting? He said, I'm fighting the struggle for my brain to stop shutting down. I'm fighting hypervigilance and thinking that people are trying to kill me. He's been so open about this post-traumatic stress battle to the point where he also told me that Hall of Fame athletes have reached out to him this year to reveal their own struggles and that they're so inspired by his vulnerability in being so honest about what he's been battling. He's a light in the world, and his resolve again has inspired so many of us all across the world.
1: Gary Woodland named a U.S. team captain's assistant for the President's Cup next month. At East Lake today, he tees off just after 12:15 Eastern time. Flo-J Johnson scoring 20 points. Seattle Storm beat the shorthanded Toronto Tempo 90-78. Toronto was without its top three scorers. In Connecticut, Sun hosting the Valkyries.
3: Stoke passes up to three. Burton peeks at the clock. Finds an angle. A bruise and a bucket. Chance for three at the line.
1: NBC Sports Boston as the Valkyries beat the Sun 89-64.
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5: How good is that? Are you entertained?
4: Number five.
1: Colorado again with a 13-run offensive output. Seventh time this season with at least 13. Climbing into double digits in this one with this two-run shot. 850 KLA.
6: Pitch is swung on and driven to left. There's number 36. Halfway up the bleachers over the bullpen. That is a long-distance touch-em-all time. Hunter Goodman makes it 10-1 Rockies.
4: Number four.
1: Phillies shut out the Mariners. Kyle Schwarber reaching 40 for the season. Sports Radio 94 WIP.
8: 2-2 pitch. Swung on. Hit deep. Right field on its way. That ball is gone. A mammoth three-run home run for Kyle Schwarber. Number 40 on the season. He leads the major leagues, and he has put the Phillies up 6-0 here in the second inning.
4: Number three.
1: White Sox get another win, and Tristan Peters gets another home run. ESPN 1000.
13: The 0-1. Hit in the air, out into right. It's way back there. It is gone. He's tied the club record. He has homered in five straight games. Tristan Peters makes it 6-2.
4: Number two.
1: Orioles outlast the Cardinals. Pete Alonso continuing to close in on 300. WBAL.
28: The pitch. Alonso drives this to right field. Walker's back. He's at the wall. And that is gone. The amazing Alonso does it again. 7-0 Baltimore. My goodness. Pete Alonso, that is number 32, and for the polar bear, it's number 296.
4: Number one.
1: In Atlanta, Braves, Dodgers came down to the final at-bat. 680 the fan.
8: Kim awaits the 3-2. Here it comes. There it goes, line drive, base it into left. Here comes Thomas. He comes to the plate. The Braves win. Ha-Sung Kim mobbed out there on the bags. The man without a base hit since June steps into the batter's box as
9: himself, steps out as Superman, and it's a 6-5 winner for the Braves. Unbelievable.
1: Atlanta getting the win in the bottom of the ninth. The NFL turns out the lights. That's next. 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
9: 3-2 pitch. A fly ball deep down the left field line. In pursuit, Hernandez to the corner. Up with a glove, makes the catch and dropped it. He dropped the ball. Both runs will score. Braves take the lead.
0: Anything you can do, I can do too.
2: You just cannot let all this happen without saying something, especially when they believe that they have the right to mete out penalties. And they're essentially saying, you can have this guy on your roster, but we will penalize you.
0: The NFL says, see you later to the Pro Bowl.
3: No tackle football game, no flag football game, no skills competition, no Pro Bowl game anymore. 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
0: Plus, a Philly star is the first to 40.
8: Swung on, hit deep, right field on its way. 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A mammoth three-run home run for Kyle Schwarber, number 40 on the season.
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1: 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It's time of that time of year where we go back to school, if they let you. That's straight ahead. Baseball. Well, they're not really in the playoff picture, but they certainly got us to notice them on Wednesday. Reds, Giants, San Francisco with three in the bottom of the eighth inning, and they would take a 9-3 lead to the ninth. But they played the ninth, and in the top for Cincinnati.
5: The 1-0. And Suarez swings. There's a high drive. Deep left field. Back goes Hill. At the track. At the wall. It is gone. Hey, Eugenio Suarez launches a grand slam out of here to left. And the Reds all of a sudden are right back in it within one.
1: Oh, baby.
5: Here's the 0-2 to Stevenson. Swing and a line drive over short base hit. This will score McClain, and the Reds have come all the way back. They have scored seven times in the ninth and have taken a 10-9 lead. Swing and a miss. He struck him out. Got him with a split down and in, and that's it. The Reds somehow get off the mat. They rally in the ninth inning and beat the Giants 10-9.
1: A seven-run ninth inning for the Reds, 700 WLW. Cincinnati's first win when trailing by six or more entering the ninth inning since 1958. That was against the Cubs. It's their third win in franchise history when trailing by six or more entering the ninth. The Reds scoring seven in that ninth inning. They get the win over the Giants, who suffered their first loss in franchise history when leading by at least six going to the ninth inning. Speaking of dramatic wins, we had one in Atlanta. Braves hosting the Dodgers. L.A. scores a couple in the seventh inning to tie the game at five. That's the way it would still be in the ninth.
9: Kim awaits the 3-2. Here it comes. There it goes. Line drive. Base hit into left. Here comes Thomas. He comes to the plate. The Braves win. Ha-Sung Kim mobbed out there on the bags. The man without a base hit since June steps into the batter's box as himself, steps out as Superman, and it's a 6-5 winner for the Braves. Unbelievable.
1: 680 The Fan. Yeah, you heard that right. Ha-Sung Kim entered Wednesday's game 5 for 76, hitting 0-66. But he gets the pinch hit, walk-off RBI single, and the Braves get the 6-5 win over the Dodgers. They've won 4 of 5 against L.A. this season, their best of any National League team. They've won four straight against the Dodgers for the first time since 2023. They get their first walk-off win since June 20th against the Brewers. Their first walk-off against the Dodgers since 2023. Closest division in baseball continues to be the AL West. Rangers and White Sox on Wednesday.
6: The 0-1. Hit in the air, out into right. It's way back there. It is gone. He's tied the club record. He has homered in five straight games. Tristan Peters makes it 6-2.
7: The 3-2 to Doyle.
6: Hit in the air a ton. Left center, way back there. Gone! A three-run homer. It's 10-2.
1: ESPN 1000. It would be a 10-4 win for the White Sox. Yes, Tristan Peters. Home run number 12 on the season. Five-game home run streak. Ties the longest in White Sox history. It's the ninth time it's happened in franchise history. White Sox get the win over the Rangers, who take their sixth straight road series loss. Rangers, though, remain a half game behind the Astros for first place in the American League West because the Yankees take care of Houston. Yankees, a 9-3 win over the Astros. They've won seven of their last nine. Amazon Prime with the call. Yankees 2.5 ahead of the Red Sox for the top wild card spot in the American League. But Yankees reliever Fernando Cruz, partially torn UCL in his right elbow, could require Tommy John surgery. The team making the announcement after placing him on the IL Wednesday afternoon. Even without the surgery, Cruz could miss the remainder of the season. SportsCenter all night, ESPN Radio, National League wild card. Not much separation for that third spot. Padres went into Wednesday with a one-game lead over Arizona for that third wild card spot. Padres and Pirates.
4: 0-1, Yates delivers, and Cronenworth lines it into right center. That's down at a base hit. Vermeen rounding third. He's going to come in and score. Cronenworth into second base, an RBI double, and the Padres have added on. It's 3-0.
1: 97-3, the Fan. Padres, a 3-0 win over the Pirates, who, for the 15th time this season, are shut out. That's the most in Major League Baseball. Padres avoid being swept at home against the Pirates. Would have been the first time since 2003. Padres get the win, and with the win, they keep that lead over the Diamondbacks because Arizona was facing the Cubs.
11: Well struck to right off the bat of Lawler. Suzuki looking. Oh, there it goes! Opposite field shot for Lawler, his third of the season. Diamondbacks strike first in the bottom of the sixth. It's 1-0.
1: They would get a 2-0 win over the Cubs. Arizona Sports 98.7 FM. Fourth shutout this month for the Diamondbacks. Tied for the most in the National League. Cubs have lost five of their last seven games. Shutout for the 13th time this season. Pete Crow Armstrong led off the sixth with a double, moved to third with one out, but was stranded there in a little bit of controversy. PCA pretty upset that a balk was not called while he was on third base. As for that National League wild card picture, Padres, Diamondbacks still separated by a game for that third spot. Who do we like, Padres or Diamondbacks? ESPN's Tim Kirchen.
12: I think the Padres are, you know, they didn't hit the first half of the season at all, and they've been demonstrably better offensively the second half. Fernando Tatis Jr. hit five homers the first half. He's got 12 in the second half. His OPS the second half is well over 300 points higher than it was the first half. Jackson Merrill had 10 homers the first half. He's already got 11, and his OPS is up just about 250 points. Plus, when they do get a lead, they have that monster bullpen with Mason Miller out there, and they upgraded at the trade deadline with Robbie Ray and Casey Mize. So I really like where the Padres are, and never forget, they are not intimidated by the Dodgers if they end up playing the Dodgers maybe in the postseason.
1: 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Baseball has an all-star game. NFL, used to. What are we going to do with ourselves now with that weekend between Championship Sunday and the Super Bowl? There was a time we could kick back and watch the Pro Bowl. I remember those days. They are no more. 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
13: The NFL effectively killed the Pro Bowl. No tackle football game, no flag football game, no skills competition, no Pro Bowl game anymore. This came after a series of conversations with players, including star players. It has been a source of frustration in the NFL how non-competitive the game was, so they are eliminating it. However, they are still going to honor the game's best players. They're going to name 88 Pro Bowlers, no alternates. The feeling was that the alternates really cheapened the process. Those players will be celebrated at a celebration in Los Angeles.
1: There will be Pro Bowl athletes, but no more Pro Bowl festivities. 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
14: We've all kindly, waited for this moment to utter the line from Christmas Vacation and Uncle Lewis.
15: Well, at least it's out of its misery.
14: Because that's where we were with the Pro Bowl, right? Now it goes back to a Pro Bowl meaning something, that they're only going to take 88 total players, 44 from each conference, and when you divvy that up, there's three or four guys at each position, and that's it. And it's done, and it's over. So you can actually go back to the idea of a Pro Bowl, or being named to a Pro Bowl, having some value to it.
16: The only reason this happened is because people stopped watching.
14: Yeah.
16: Like, when they first started doing this, the ratings were still fine. People were still tuning in. Television partners were happy. I think it was only 2 million people tuned in, and I think that's what gave them the, okay, we can actually now put this thing down. We can put this thing out of its misery. We can be done with the Pro Bowl, because people, it seemed like every year that they did the Pro Bowl games instead of the Pro Bowl, the viewership just continued to dwindle down to now the point where they feel like they can get rid of it, because they feel like they can't really make as much money as they want to off of it.
14: It all came down to the almighty dollar. If they were still producing money off of it, guess what? They'd still be playing the game. And this should be a perfect example, or a prime example, I should say, of making perfect the enemy of good. The Pro Bowl became a little pitter-patter football game, and all of a sudden, well, we've got to do something to fix it. No, you don't. You don't. Just, ask the guys, or incentivize it, hey, play the damn game the way it's meant to be played, or don't. And they continue to try to tinker with it year after year, try to find some sort of way for us to enjoy this thing. And we got to a point where we've tinkered with it so much that it was untinkerable anymore, and we just killed it.
1: So no more Pro Bowl for the NFL. If you can't play in a Pro Bowl, why not play in college?
17: Browns are waiving tight end Daquan Wright, who has an agreement in place to play for LSU if he clears waivers.
18: Once you go to the NFL, to me, you're in the NFL. You don't get the opportunity to come back. That means you're kicking somebody else off your team. I don't think that's fair to the players that worked all summer, all spring.
1: It's an issue that's been in a white-hot spotlight this week. The notion of players returning from the NFL or any pro level and return to play in college. Conferences have been reacting swiftly to try and nix the idea. Wednesday, it was the Big 12, the conference unanimously agreeing to ban professionals from returning in all sports. The decision is in line with similar rules that the Big 10 and SEC have adopted. They made their announcements on Tuesday, although the Big 12, the first conference to include all sports. ACC athletic directors also meeting on Wednesday. There's momentum for them to follow suit. It's inevitable. It'll be decided in court. Earlier on the Golics, Mike Jr.,
19: what you're going to hear a lot of in the coming days is a version of the fight that we saw with the Big 12, Texas Tech, and Brendan Sorsby. We're at the end of that case where Brendan Sorsby had gone to treatment for a gambling addiction that had always been a third rail issue in college athletics. And when the Texas State Attorney General starts saying, I'm going to sue the Big 12 if you don't let him play, the Big 12 said, whoa, whoa, whoa. We're a conference, and we're allowed to enforce the rules as a conference. And if you go back to, Alston versus the NCAA, the case that led to revenue sharing and all this big stuff in college sports, one of the things that came out of it was, yes, the conferences are allowed to make and enforce rules. The NCAA has had this broad monopoly and, the antitrust stuff that comes into play, but conferences are allowed to do this. What you bring up is important. Could all these conferences doing this at the same time look from a lawyer's standpoint like an antitrust issue, look like they're working together to suppress player opportunity? You're right. It could almost be beneficial if one of these group of six conferences is like, actually, NFL players, you guys can all come play here and hang out.
1: Been a number of moves and decisions over recent years that have backed the NCAA into a number of corners. Earlier on Unsportsmanlike, our Michelle Smallman.
25: Was there no forward thinking? That's what it seems like we've been dealing with the NCAA for so long. Whether it's NIL, transfer portal, athletes getting paid in some way, these debates have raged on for years before things actually started to fall into place. The NCAA could have been the bus driver on this. They could have taken control. They could have been the governing body that they were supposed to be and been the adult in the room a long time ago. And they kept kicking the can down the road, and they just have never been big picture thinkers or been the leaders that they need to be, which is why we have issue after issue after issue, with 5 for 5 and the timing of this being the latest.
1: Daquan Wright and other athletes from the 2022 class played 4 college seasons. They went pro under the belief they had exhausted their NCAA eligibility. The NCAA adopted the new age-based model in June, granting athletes up to 5 years of eligibility within 5 years. But the new rules did not cover players who began their careers in that 2022-23 academic year. When it comes to eligibility, though, might not be all bad. Earlier on Freddie and Harry, our Peter Burns.
2: What if this is the first time in a long time that the NCAA actually were thinking four moves ahead in chess?
1: Okay.
2: And they knew exactly that this was going to happen. Mm-hmm. And they knew that all the conferences were going to be upset. They knew that the politicians are going to look at this and go, that's ridiculous. And they were waiting for the conferences to basically bow up as well. And now everyone's paying attention. And now that's what every single one of these conferences are saying. Now it's time to pass this Protect College Sports Act.
1: Mm-hmm.
2: So what if, and this is a big, it might be a big jump, and I'm a conspiracy theory guy, right? But what if this was the NCAA knew exactly this was how this thing was going to play out, and it might strengthen the case for Congress to finally act?
1: First step, at least at the college level, will be court action next week. Speaking of going to court, she wants to stay with her team on the court. That's next. SportsCenter All Night continues. It's ESPN Radio.
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1: 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NBA, Lakers controlling owner Jeannie Buss is officially challenging the legality of her five siblings and their vote last week to sell the family's remaining shares in the Lakers franchise. Petition filed Wednesday in court in L.A., saying it's in the best interest of the family to retain an interest sufficient to maintain control and to benefit from the continuously skyrocketing value. She is also seeking to remove her siblings, two of them as co-trustees of the family trust, saying that they breached their fiduciary duty, and said the Lakers minority owners have joined her in the decision to retain a stake in the franchise. The filing says that Joey Buss signed his vote to sell the family shares in the Lakers a day before the report came out that the team was being sold and that they had an agreement to sell. And thus, that tag-along rights that are part of the trust are not yet applicable. Free agent Jonathan Kuminga, two-year, $12.5 million deal with the Timberwolves, includes a player option on the second season. Speaking of seasons, will LIV have one? LIV Golf scaling back. The 2026 season came to an abrupt end last weekend. Future uncertain, of course. And now LIV Golf informing its employees Wednesday it is scaling back operations and terminating a significant number of positions in order to, in their words, make LIV 2.0 a reality. It's expected a majority of the workforce will be affected. This week in Atlanta, meanwhile, $40 million up for grabs, $10 million going to the winner of the Tour Championship. Scottie Scheffler says he feels better having battled hand, foot, and mouth disease.
0: Paid into the Tour Championship here. How you feeling?
3: Yeah, doing good. Yeah, feeling back to normal. Got my energy back. Hands are normal. Everything's good. Throat's back to normal so I can eat and drink like a normal guy again. And yeah, it's just one of those deals. So, you know, unfortunate, but you know, that's part of traveling, life on the road.
4: What else did Scotty tell you ahead of tomorrow's first round?
5: That overall this season, he's proudest of his consistent intensity. He said it's really hard to maintain that intensity over the entirety of a PGA Tour season. And he feels like he's done a really good job at that this year. But we spend more time talking about the future than we did the present. Specifically, that Tour CEO Brian Rolapp here on Tuesday announced that the Tour Championship starting in 2028 will actually be 2 weeks, and it will be match play. And Scheffler told me that the fans have been clamoring for a different format to this tournament, and he feels like it'll be a really interesting way to finish the year.
1: This year, we'll finish with a champion at Eastlake. They'll tee it up in the morning in Atlanta. SportsCenter All Night, ESPN Radio. Back to baseball. Shutouts on Wednesday. Shutouts and a milestone.
6: 2-2 pitch. Swung on. Hit deep. Right field on its way. That ball is gone. A mammoth three-run home run for Kyle Schwarber. Number 40 on the season. The major leagues, and he has put the Phillies up 6-0 here in the second inning.
1: Phillies up 6-0 there, and they go on to a 6-0 win over the Mariners, their 16th shutout this season, most in baseball, their most in the season since 2011. Kyle Schwarber 2-for-5 with that 40th homer of the season, fourth 40 homer season since 2022. That's the most in Major League Baseball.
7: You know, I think that it's obviously it's a good thing because that means you're, you know, producing runs for your team. And, you know, it's like you said, it's not more about going out there and trying to achieve and or attain a certain number. I think it's just more trying to stack as many at-bats as you can to keep trying to help the team win. And today was a great day overall for us where we go out early and Zeus was just able to keep those guys down and Open was able to shut it out. So it was a great overall day and get into this off day and hit the reset button and get right back to it.
1: Phillies get the 6-0 win, Schwarber's fourth career 40-homer season, all with the Phillies. Ties Ryan Howard for the most in Phillies history. Blue Jays, a 3-0 shutout of the Royals, who have their season-long 9-game win streak come to an end. First time they've been shut out since August 15th at the Angels. Had been their last loss prior to the 9-game win streak. Blue Jays get back in the win column after back-to-back losses. They are 3 games behind the Guardians for the final AL wildcard spot. Speaking of shutouts, Marlins pulling away from the Red Sox.
2: The 1-0 pitch. Casey with a bouncer over to first, and Sogard can't grab that. That'll be error number 4. Otto comes in to score. Casey, hustling out of the box, takes 2. It's 3-0 Marlins, and in the bottom of the 8th, that feels humongous.
1: 104.3 WQAM Marlins, a 4-0 win over the Red Sox, who have their 5-game win streak come to an end. First time they've been shut out since July 25th against Toronto. Marlins' 13th shutout win this season. They are 4 games behind the Padres in the wild card chase. Rays also with a shutout.
8: I don't know if the Rays will be a little gun-shy to send Simpson. Swing and a line drive by DeLuca down the left field line all the way to the corner. Simpson to third base, being waved home by Brady Williams. McGonagall holds on to the relay. It's an RBI double for DeLuca. The Rays score first. It is 1-0.
1: They go on to a 3-0 win over the Tigers. 620 WDAE. Rays with their 3rd win in their last 4 games. Going from the pros back to college isn't really a big deal. That's next at ESPN Radio.
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1: The NFL says there's no more Pro Bowl. Jeannie Buss asking a court to halt her siblings from selling the family's stake in the Lakers. Another conference joining the ranks of those trying to hold off pro athletes from returning to college play.
0: Browns are waiving tight end Daquan Wright, who has an agreement in place to play for LSU if he clears waivers.
3: LSU is behind a lot of the Louisiana case. There's going to be a lot of players that are part of this group that filed in Louisiana that will probably end up playing at LSU.
4: Once you go to the NFL, to me, you're in the NFL. You don't get the opportunity to come back. And you have a limited roster limit now. So if you invited somebody back to your team, that means you're kicking somebody else off your team. I don't think that's fair to the players that worked all summer, all spring.
1: The issue of potentially heading back to college for athletes, such as those who don't make an NFL roster, it's been a hot-button topic this summer. Big 12 on Wednesday joining the Big 10 and the SEC with a conference ban on pro athletes coming on in. The SEC rule may have the stiffest consequences, ESPN's Pete Thamel.
22: One of the unique aspects of their decision was that they had probably the stiffest punishments that we've seen so far. A head coach would be suspended for half the team's games. There's a fine involved if you bring back a player from the NFL, for example, that would be half of that sports program's budget. Greg Sankey himself has autonomy to make decisions, and the institution would have their voting rights revoked in matters of the SEC. So these are significant penalties, and they come at a time when the players who, under a temporary restraining order, were set to be eligible at places, including LSU, are expected to still pursue their eligibility there. So it's interesting that TRO comes down this week. The SEC presidents make their stand. Notably, it was 15-0. LSU abstained from voting when it came to the penalties. So we'll see in the upcoming days if those athletes, not LSU, those athletes file again in Baton Rouge for an amended TRO to continue to pursue their eligibility.
1: The issue will be back in court next week. Could be another precedent-setting moment. ESPN analyst Booger McFarland says, perhaps we should just take a deep breath.
23: Well, I think it's important to keep context. This all came about because of a ruling in Louisiana based on the class of 2022. So, you know, they passed a rule that said you could get 5 for 5, and the class of 22 didn't get that. So this is a small one-time deal. I think everyone is acting like this is going to happen every year. It's not going to happen every year. This is not like a three-year guy in the league trying to go back to college. This is a one-time deal. With that being said, I think it goes without saying, just like we need air to breathe, pros shouldn't play college football. I don't think anybody is saying that. I think this little kerfuffle that's going on around America right now and all these things are being passed, to me, has been blown way out of proportion based on, we're talking about 20 players or so that in a one-time anomaly this happened. This can't happen next year. But I don't think anybody wants 25, 26-year-olds playing against 17 or 18-year-olds. I don't think that should happen, nor do I think it's going to happen. So I think sometimes perspective is better than actual going into all these different nuances of the conversation. And so it's important to remember that.
1: And the case will be back in court come next week. LSU isn't the only school that could potentially have a former pro on the field this fall. Certainly are, though, the ones that have found themselves at the center of the firestorm, and specifically Tigers coach Lane Kiffin. There was no school in the SEC voting against the new rules from the SEC. And it's essentially going to fall into the hands of lawyers. How would we expect Lane Kiffin to react to any potential ruling? Earlier on ESPN Radio, Matt Moscato from 104.5 ESPN in Baton Rouge.
24: I think Lane Kiffin's reaction is going to be sort of a unified front from LSU leadership, which is that they are going to do whatever the court order says. If these players that were part of the temporary restraining order last week, if on Monday, they'll be in the Baton Rouge courtroom on Monday seeking a preliminary injunction. If they receive that, they're eligible. And I think they're going to play. And if a judge rules those players ineligible or does not grant that preliminary injunction, then they won't play. So Lane Kiffin, I'm sure you guys heard, was on McAfee yesterday and made a comment about how you can't pick and choose what court orders you abide by. And he was referring to Trinidad Chambliss and Diego Pavia, who got extra eligibility after being deemed ineligible because courts ordered them eligible. Their point of view at LSU, the leadership's point of view, is if a court deems these players eligible, then they need to play.
2: Look, I know he's an easy target to be the villain. Lane isn't doing anything else any other college coach or program would do. I know he's loved in LSU, but how do you view Lane and the way he comes through in all this?
24: He's loved because he ain't lost the game yet, man. look, I mean, you're right. I mean, guys, I think regardless of what you think about Lane, he is objectively a great offensive mind. He is arguably the best in college football. I think his reputation, however, is earned because everywhere he goes, problems and messes follow. And at some point, it's like the Taylor Swift song, "I'm the problem, it's me." My wife's a huge Taylor Swift fan. Well, who am I kidding? So am I. That's Lane, right? So the problems follow him, and he has earned that reputation.
1: And we'll see if he faces any consequences from the conference as we head into the fall. SportsCenter All Night, ESPN Radio.
5: That Falcons quarterback battle, that's finally becoming a battle. Michael Penix Jr. has finally been cleared to practice.
6: This is Michael Penix's job for the taking.
23: This is not a competition, so I would be shocked if Tua Tagovailoa is not the star.

0: One, I definitely feel like I will be where I need to be mentally and physically to feel confident enough to go out there in week one. And, you know, as far as, you know, being healthy and all that, I feel good. I just know three practices. It's like, dang, I just got clear. It's like, hey, all right, let me get my feet wet a little bit. But there's no number on that. You know, there's no number on how many practices I feel. You know, obviously, I feel like I got to trust my body, you know, see how my body feels, you know, and, you know, mentally and stuff like that as well. So I say it's more of that than a number of reps and stuff like that.
1: Now with week one bearing down, Coach Kevin Stefanski will have to make a decision.
2: Whenever they tell me I have to, when that depth chart has to be put out. I'm not honestly not trying to be coy. Just we'll focus on what's available to us, what information's available to us. Obviously, this has been something that, you know, we need to work through as people come back off of injury. I mean, Tua was injured to start camp, and then Mike's been injured, you know, and not doing the 11-on-11. So you just every day you're just trying to make decisions based on who's available to you. The good news is very, very happy with our guys and the progress they've all made.
1: No starter named yet in Atlanta. Yet. Friday, Falcons, Dolphins in Miami. 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
3: I have not spoken to Tua about this. No one's ever asked him about it. Just a kind of viewpoint from my own eyes. Tua doesn't feel like he's in love with football at the moment. Like, he's got a bunch. It's the happy feet. It's the poor decision-making. It's the dropping of the snaps and things. It just doesn't look like this is a guy who has that competitive fire in him right now to want to go out and win a job and play football. Tua's going to get the start on Friday, and maybe it's Tua playing for his spot on the roster, not the starting spot. At this point, I believe Michael Penix is going to be named the starter. And it's not that I never had one preference over the other. I just assumed it was going to be Tua because the numbers backed him up. He had the high ceiling that we've seen. Everything felt like it was in his favor. But he's been so bad at this point that objectively, to name him the starter after all this, if you name him the starter now, it's like, well, why didn't you just do that from the beginning? What have you seen from Penix that overwhelmed you or underwhelmed you that said he's not ready or he's not the guy? And the fact that he's been cleared at this point, it feels like Tua lost his grip on the job, and he's playing for a spot on the roster. His salary this year is $1.2 million. If they cut him, it's 0.4% of their cap. Dead money means nothing. And objectively, if we're talking about backups here, and I hate backup quarterback discussions, but what is the real difference between Tua, Cooper Rush, or Jack Strand? I don't know that there is a real definitive difference between any of them.
1: So bottom line, there will need to be someone to come out of the quarterback battle in Atlanta. ESPN analyst Booger McFarland.
4: Well, I think to call it a battle would be an overstatement. It's really not a battle. Like, anytime you get a new staff that comes in and they bring in their own quarterback for competition in Tua Tagovailoa, that tells you who they want to start. You couple that with the fact that Michael Penix is coming off an ACL. He just got cleared for 11-on-11. This really is not a competition. So I would be shocked. I mean, totally shocked if Tua Tagovailoa is not the starter opening day. And quite frankly, I think he gives them the best chance to win football game. They're going to run the football with Bijan Robinson. We know it's going to be a really good offensive line. It's going to be play action pass. They're going to try to get Drake London involved and Kyle Pitts in mismatches down the field. So I don't think this is a quarterback competition at all. I think it's Tua Tagovailoa's job. And if he can't do the job and Michael Penix gets healthy at some point down the road, then we may see Michael Penix. But I think for the first month of the season, it's all Tua, and it's Tua's job to lose.
1: And how about the notion that the Falcons quarterback perhaps is currently not on the Atlanta roster? Earlier on ESPN Radio, our Q Myers.
5: So is there a chance that a team could be persuaded by the Falcons to maybe trade a quarterback that they may have on their roster? Now, it wouldn't be the short-term solution because you're not going to just go trade for a quarterback on another roster and then start him on week
6: one.
5: That's not realistic.
6: Right.
5: But is there any chance that there could be a quarterback on a roster that may not be that starting quarterback for a certain team that Atlanta says, you know what? He's better than that guy, and he's better than that guy. With Penix, I feel bad. The current staff don't have any ties to Penix. And then they brought in Tua on a one-year flyer that they're basically paying him pennies, right? Because Miami's flipping the bill on him. So I feel like that there's a world where they're looking right now, not through the waiver wire, but they're looking through the current rosters. Well, what do you think about that quarterback? Yeah. Well, he's second on the depth chart there. What if he's first here? Because I just don't see either one of those guys at this stage of the game, one, being healthy enough to have long-term success there, or even being good enough.
1: Tua Tagovailoa will see the Dolphins again. Falcons-Dolphins meeting in Miami Friday for their preseason finale. Speaking of players who could be

0: moved potentially. What about Joey Porter with the Steelers? He's been dealing with a back issue since the start of training camp. Present for Steelers practices, but has not taken the field. ESPN Steelers reporter Brooke Pryor.
1: We asked Mike McCarthy 2 days ago if Joey would remain on PUP for the foreseeable future, and he said, well, it's a business situation. That's what he's dealing with. Now, PUP means physically unable to perform, so I followed up and I said, is he still injured? And Mike McCarthy said, well, yeah, he's still on PUP. But we know that at the heart of this is a contract situation, right? And I've been told that there hasn't been any meaningful progress between the two sides. A date that I would keep in mind, though, is Sunday, August 30th. This upcoming Sunday, that's roster cut down day. Mm-hmm. At that point, if he remains on PUP, then he has to miss the first 4 weeks of the season. So that suggests that something is going to happen in the next couple of days to force things to go one way or the other. And now I asked veteran inside linebacker Landon Roberts if this was a distraction to the team, right, to have Joey dealing with this sitting out. And he said, no, Joey's a good guy. He is always about his business. And we know that when it's time to ramp up, Joey will be out there.
2: Meanwhile, let's talk about the Steelers offense, because they've got four quarterbacks right here, right now on the roster. What's the plan, though, in this third and final preseason game?
1: Yeah, Mike McCarthy is keeping it under wraps exactly how he's going to divide the playing time, but he said the focus is going to be on those two young guys, those two being Drew Aller and Will Howard. And I would not be surprised to see Drew Aller start this game and then Will Howard come in. That was flip-flopped in the second preseason game. And look, they have a big decision to make, because Mike McCarthy has never had four quarterbacks on the 53-man roster for week one. And we asked Mike McCarthy, look, is this going to hinder any of the quarterback development if you have four? Because that's a lot of snaps to go around. And he said, well, no, because there are no time constraints in the regular season. He said, I can keep them before practice. I can keep them after practice. They can really ramp up the QB school component there. He said, heck, I'd like to have six quarterbacks if I could. So don't be surprised if on Sunday, August 30th, if there are four quarterbacks on the roster for the Pittsburgh Steelers.
0: It'll all come after this week's preseason finale. Steelers Bills in the finale coming up later today. Sports Center all night, ESPN Radio. Back to baseball, Brewers and Mets.
3: 1-2 pitch drilled into right. This is deep, way up, way back. Benj watching it sail goodbye, and a bomb by Bryce Terang, a 3-run blast and a huge one for the Brewers to break this game open in the fourth inning. There's the Bryce Terang power swing. It is 7-0 Milwaukee.
0: His 19th homer of the season, drives in three, snapped a 19-game homerless drought with his 19th homer of the season. Had been his longest drought of the year. 620 WTMJ. Brewers an 8-1 win over the Mets. Brewers' 82nd win of the season guarantees them a sixth consecutive winning season, tying the franchise record set in the late 70s and early 80s. Guardians keep winning.
4: Swung on and popped him up. First base side. Son of Factor coming on now. The second baseman. And Bassada makes the catch with a snow cone in the webbing. He somehow got it done. Man. Bailing out Lowe, who was battling the sun. Chris Jimenez, perhaps a typical end of what you'd expect to a wild road trip for the Guardians that finishes 6-0.
0: Seventh straight win overall, tying a season high. WTAM Guardians trailed 3-1 in the eighth and 3-2 in the ninth. Third win this season when trailing entering the ninth inning for the Angels. Their 82nd loss, clinching their 11th straight losing season. As for the Twins,
5: here's Alika, and he hits a fly ball, well hit to left center. Keyshaw back deep in the alley at the track, reaching up. He can't get it. It's off the wall. It's in play. Two-run score. Williams around second, streaking to third with a triple, and the A's take the lead. 5-4 Athletics.
0: Talk 650 KSTE. A's a 7-4 win over the Twins, who with the loss and Cleveland's win fall four games behind the Guardians for the final wild card spot in the American League. Battling more than just a golf course. That's next. SportsCenter All Night continues. 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
0: 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They are teeing it up this morning at East Lake, round one of the Tour Championship. Among those in the 30-player field for the title, Gary Woodland. He hasn't seen this part of the playoffs in quite a while. As our Marty Smith notes, it's been and continues to be one heck of a ride.
21: He's an incredible man, and his resolve has inspired millions of people all over the globe. In September 2023, Woodland had surgery to remove a lesion on his brain. And then earlier this season, he admitted and revealed that he'd been battling overwhelming post-traumatic stress disorder. He battled through it on the strength of that global endorsement from all of these fans and ultimately returned to victory at the Texas Children's Houston Open, and now has battled his way all the way back. And he's in the Tour Championship here at East Lake this weekend.
22: I hope people realize and they see that I'm out here living my dreams. I'm back at the Tour Championship for the first time in 7 years. And I'm not here if I didn't ask for help. I'm not. And I hope somebody sees that and realizes it's okay. You know, it's okay to not be okay. And that's what I've realized through this journey. You know, I think sometimes when you're not okay, it's you just everything's the end of the world. And it's okay to not be okay because there's people that want to help and you can still go out and fight and live your dreams no matter how hard it gets.
21: Woodland went on to tell me that some days he just lays in bed crying because he doesn't want to fight this anymore. And I asked him, Gary, what are you fighting? He said, I'm fighting the struggle for my brain to stop shutting down. I'm fighting hypervigilance and thinking that people are trying to kill me. He's been so open about this post-traumatic stress battle to the point where he also told me that Hall of Fame athletes have reached out to him this year to reveal their own struggles and that they're so inspired by his vulnerability in being so honest about what he's been battling. He's a light in the world, and his resolve again has inspired so many of us all across the world.
0: Gary Woodland named a U.S. team captain's assistant for the President's Cup next month at East Lake today. He tees off just after 12:15 Eastern time. Flo-J Johnson scoring 20 points. Seattle Storm beat the shorthanded Toronto Tempo 90-78. Toronto was without its top three scorers. In Connecticut, Sun hosting the Valkyries.
4: Stoke passes up to three. Burton peeks at the clock. Finds an angle. A bruise and a bucket. Chance for three at the line.
0: NBC Sports Boston as the Valkyries beat the Sun 89-64.
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1: How good is that? Are you ready to take?
8: Number five.
0: Colorado again with a 13-run offensive output. Seventh time this season with at least 13. Climbing into double digits in this one with this two-run shot, 850 KLA.
2: Pitch is swung on and driven to left. There's number 36, halfway up the bleachers over the bullpen. That is a long-distance touch-em-all time. Hunter Goodman makes it 10-1 Rockies.
8: Number four.
0: Phillies shut out the Mariners. Kyle Schwarber reaching 40 for the season. Sports Radio 94 WIP.
3: 2-2 pitch. Swung on. Hit deep. Right field on its way. That ball is gone. A mammoth three-run home run for Kyle Schwarber. Number 40 on the season. He leads the major leagues, and he has put the Phillies up 6-0 here in the second inning.
8: Number three.
0: White Sox get another win, and Tristan Peters gets another home run. ESPN 1000.
23: The 0-1.
2: Hit in the air, out into right. It's way back there. It is gone. He's tied the club record. He has homered in five straight games. Tristan Peters makes it 6-2.
8: Number two.
0: Orioles outlast the Cardinals. Pete Alonso continuing to close in on 300. WBAL.
24: The pitch. Alonso drives this to right field. Walker's back. He's at the wall. And that is gone. The amazing Alonso does it again. 7-0 Baltimore. My goodness. Pete Alonso, that is number 32, and for the polar bear, it's number 296.
8: Number one.
0: In Atlanta, Braves, Dodgers came down to the final at-bat. 680 the fan.
2: Kim awaits the 3-2. Here it comes. There it goes, line drive, base it in the left. Here comes Thomas. He comes to the plate. The Braves win. Ha-Sung Kim mobbed out there on the bags. The man without a base hit since June steps into the batter's box as himself, steps out as Superman, and it's a 6-5 winner for the Braves. Unbelievable.
0: Atlanta getting the win in the bottom of the ninth. The NFL turns out the lights. That's next. SportsCenter all night. It's ESPN Radio.
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33: Two of baseball's best square off in Atlanta.
34: 3-2 pitch. A fly ball deep down the left field line. In pursuit, Hernandez to the corner. Up with the glove, makes the catch, and dropped it. He dropped the ball. Both runs will score. Braves take the lead.
33: Anything you can do, I can do too.
35: You just cannot let all this happen without saying something, especially when they believe that they have the right to mete out penalties. And they're essentially saying, you can have this guy on your roster, but we will penalize you.
33: The NFL says, see you later to the Pro Bowl.
36: No tackle football game, no flag football game, no skills competition, no Pro Bowl game anymore. 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
37: Swung on, hit deep, right field on its way. That ball is gone. A mammoth three-run home run for Kyle Schwarber, number 40 on the season.
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0: 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It's time of that time of year where we go back to school, if they let you. That's straight ahead. Baseball. Well, they're not really in the playoff picture, but they certainly got us to notice them on Wednesday. Reds, Giants, San Francisco with three in the bottom of the eighth inning, and they would take a 9-3 lead to the ninth. But they played the ninth, and in the top for Cincinnati.
38: The 1-0, and Suarez swings. There's a high drive, deep left field. Back goes Hill at the track, at the wall. It is gone. Hey, Eugenio Suarez launches a grand slam out of here to left, and the Reds all of a sudden are right back in it within one.
1: Oh, baby.
38: Here's the 0-2 to Stevenson. Swing and a line drive over short base hit. This will score McClain, and the Reds have come all the way back. They have scored seven times in the ninth and have taken a 10-9 lead. Swing and a miss. He struck him out. Got him with a split down and in, and that's it. The Reds somehow get off the mat. They rally in the ninth inning and beat the Giants 10-9.
0: A seven-run ninth inning for the Reds, 700 WLW. Cincinnati's first win when trailing by six or more entering the ninth inning since 1958. That was against the Cubs. It's their third win in franchise history when trailing by six or more entering the ninth. The Reds scoring seven in that ninth inning. They get the win over the Giants, who suffered their first loss in franchise history when leading by at least six going to the ninth inning. Speaking of dramatic wins, we had one in Atlanta. Braves hosting the Dodgers. L.A. scores a couple in the seventh inning to tie the game at five. That's the way it would still be in the ninth.
38: Kim awaits the 3-2. Here it comes. There it goes. Line drive. Base it into left. Here comes Thomas. He comes to the plate. The Braves win. Ha-Sung Kim mobbed out there on the bags. The man without a base hit since June steps into the batter's box as himself, steps out as Superman, and it's a 6-5 winner for the Braves. Unbelievable.
0: 680 The Fan. Yeah, you heard that right. Ha-Sung Kim entered Wednesday's game 5 for 76, hitting 0-66. But he gets the pinch hit, walk-off RBI single, and the Braves get the 6-5 win over the Dodgers. They've won 4 of 5 against L.A. this season, their best of any National League team. They've won four straight against the Dodgers for the first time since 2023. They get their first walk-off win since June 20th against the Brewers. Their first walk-off against the Dodgers since 2023. Closest division in baseball continues to be the AL West. Rangers and White Sox on Wednesday.
2: The 0-1. Hit in the air out into right. It's way back there. It is gone. He's tied the club record. He has homered in five straight games. Tristan Peters makes it 6-2.
3: The 3-2 to Doyle.
2: Hit in the air a ton. Left center, way back there. Gone. A three-run homer. It's 10-2.
0: ESPN 1000. It would be a 10-4 win for the White Sox. Yes, Tristan Peters. Home run number 12 on the season. Five-game home run streak. Ties the longest in White Sox history. It's the ninth time it's happened in franchise history. White Sox get the win over the Rangers, who take their sixth straight road series loss. Rangers, though, remain a half game behind the Astros for first place in the American League West because the Yankees take care of Houston. Yankees, a 9-3 win over the Astros. They've won seven of their last nine. Amazon Prime with the call. Yankees 2.5 ahead of the Red Sox for the top wild card spot in the American League. But Yankees reliever Fernando Cruz, partially torn UCL in his right elbow, could require Tommy John surgery. The team making the announcement after placing him on the IL Wednesday afternoon. Even without the surgery, Cruz could miss the remainder of the season. SportsCenter All Night, ESPN Radio, National League Wild Card. Not much separation for that third spot. Padres went into Wednesday with a one-game lead over Arizona for that third wild card spot. Padres and Pirates.
4: 0-1, Yates delivers, and Cronenworth lines it into right center. That's down at a base hit. Vermeen rounding third. He's going to come in and score. Cronenworth into second base, an RBI double, and the Padres have added on. It's 3-0.
0: 97-3, the Fan. Padres a 3-0 win over the Pirates, who for the 15th time this season are shut out. That's the most in Major League Baseball. Padres avoid being swept at home against the Pirates. Would have been the first time since 2003. Padres get the win, and with the win, they keep that lead over the Diamondbacks because Arizona was facing the Cubs.
1: Well struck to right off the bat of Lawler. Suzuki looking. Oh, there it goes! Opposite field shot for Lawler, his third of the season. Diamondbacks strike first in the bottom of the sixth. It's 1-0.
0: They would get a 2-0 win over the Cubs. Arizona Sports 98.7 FM. Fourth shutout this month for the Diamondbacks. Tied for the most in the National League. Cubs have lost 5 of their last 7 games. Shutout for the 13th time this season. Pete Crow Armstrong led off the 6th with a double, moved to 3rd with 1 out, but was stranded there in a little bit of controversy. PCA pretty upset that a balk was not called while he was on 3rd base. As for that National League wild card picture, Padres, Diamondbacks still separated by a game for that 3rd spot. Who do we like, Padres or Diamondbacks? ESPN's Tim Kirkchen.
5: I think the Padres are, you know, they didn't hit the first half of the season at all, and they've been demonstrably better offensively the second half. Fernando Tatis Jr. hit 5 homers the first half. He's got 12 in the second half. His OPS the second half is well over 300 points higher than it was the first half. Jackson Merrill had 10 homers the first half. He's already got 11, and his OPS is up just about 250 points. Plus, when they do get a lead, they have that monster bullpen with Mason Miller out there, and they upgraded at the trade deadline with Robbie Ray and Casey Mize. So I really like where the Padres are, and never forget, they are not intimidated by the Dodgers if they end up playing the Dodgers maybe in the postseason.
0: Sports Center all night, ESPN Radio, from baseball to football. Baseball has an all-star game. NFL, used to. What are we going to do with ourselves now with that weekend between Championship Sunday and the Super Bowl? There was a time we could kick back and watch the Pro Bowl. I remember those days. They are no more. Judy Batista from NFL.com.
36: The NFL effectively killed the Pro Bowl. No tackle football game, no flag football game, no skills competition, no Pro Bowl game anymore. This came after a series of conversations with players, including star players. It has been a source of frustration in the NFL how non-competitive the game was, so they are eliminating it. However, they are still going to honor the game's best players. They're going to name 88 Pro Bowlers, no alternates. The feeling was that the alternates really cheapened the process. Those players will be celebrated at a celebration in Los Angeles.
0: There will be Pro Bowl athletes, but no more Pro Bowl festivities. 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
8: We've all kindly, waited for this moment to utter the line from Christmas Vacation and Uncle Lewis.
11: Well, at least it's out of its misery.
8: Because that's where we were with the Pro Bowl, right? Now it goes back to a Pro Bowl meaning something, that they're only going to take 88 total players, 44 from each conference, and when you divvy that up, there's 3 or 4 guys at each position, and that's it. And it's done. And it's over. So you can actually go back to the idea of a Pro Bowl or being named to a Pro Bowl having some value to it.
12: The only reason this happened is because people stopped watching.
8: Yeah.
12: Like when they first started doing this, the ratings were still fine. People were still tuning in. Television partners were happy. I think it was only 2 million people tuned in, and I think that's what gave them the, okay, we can actually now put this thing down. We can put this thing out of its misery. We can be done with the Pro Bowl, because people, it seemed like every year that they did the Pro Bowl games instead of the Pro Bowl, the viewership just continued to dwindle down to now the point where they feel like they can get rid of it because they feel like they can't really make as much money as they want to off of it.
8: It all came down to the almighty dollar. If they were still producing money off of it, guess what? They'd still be playing the game. And this should be a perfect example, or a prime example, I should say, of making perfect the enemy of good. The Pro Bowl became a little pitter-patter football game, and all of a sudden, well, we've got to do something to fix it. No, you don't. You don't. Just, ask the guys, or incentivize it, hey, play the damn game the way it's meant to be played, or don't. And they continue to try to tinker with it year after year, try to find some sort of way for us to enjoy this thing. And we got to a point where we've tinkered with it so much that it was untinkerable anymore, and we just killed it.
0: So no more Pro Bowl for the NFL. If you can't play in a Pro Bowl, why not play in college?
6: Browns are waiving tight end Daquan Wright, who has an agreement in place to play for LSU if he clears waivers.
7: Once you go to the NFL, to me, you're in the NFL. You don't get the opportunity to come back. That means you're kicking somebody else off your team. I don't think that's fair to the players that worked all summer, all spring.
0: It's an issue that's been in a white-hot spotlight this week. The notion of players returning from the NFL or any pro level and return to play in college. Conferences have been reacting swiftly to try and nix the idea. Wednesday, it was the Big 12, the conference unanimously agreeing to ban professionals from returning in all sports. The decision is in line with similar rules that the Big 10 and SEC have adopted. They made their announcements on Tuesday, although the Big 12, the first conference to include all sports. ACC athletic directors also meeting on Wednesday. There's momentum for them to follow suit. It's inevitable. It'll be decided in court. Earlier on the Golics, Mike Jr.
9: What you're going to hear a lot of in the coming days is a version of the fight that we saw with the Big 12, Texas Tech, and Brendan Sorsby. We're at the end of that case where Brendan Sorsby had gone to treatment for a gambling addiction that had always been a third rail issue in college athletics. And when the Texas State Attorney General starts saying, I'm going to sue the Big 12 if you don't let him play, the Big 12 said, whoa, whoa, whoa. We're a conference and we're allowed to enforce the rules as a conference. And if you go back to, you know, Alston versus the NCAA, the case that led to revenue sharing and all this big stuff in college sports, one of the things that came out of it was, yes, the conferences are allowed to make and enforce rules. The NCAA has had this broad monopoly and, you know, the antitrust stuff that comes into play, but conferences are allowed to do this. What you bring up is important. Could all these conferences doing this at the same time look from a lawyer's standpoint like an antitrust issue, look like they're working together to suppress player opportunity? You're right. It could almost be beneficial if one of these group of six conferences is like, actually, NFL players, you guys can all come play here and hang out.
0: Been a number of moves and decisions over recent years that have backed the NCAA into a number of corners earlier on Unsportsmanlike, our Michelle Smallman.
10: Was there no forward thinking? That's what it seems like we've been dealing with the NCAA for so long. Whether it's NIL, transfer portal, athletes getting paid in some way, these debates have raged on for years before things actually started to fall into place. The NCAA could have been the bus driver on this. They could have taken control. They could have been the governing body that they were supposed to be and been the adult in the room a long time ago. And they kept kicking the can down the road, and they just have never been big picture thinkers or been the leaders that they need to be, which is why we have issue after issue after issue with 5 for 5 and the timing of this being the latest.
0: Daquan Wright and other athletes from the 2022 class played 4 college seasons. They went pro under the belief they had exhausted their NCAA eligibility. The NCAA adopted the new age-based model in June, granting athletes up to 5 years of eligibility within 5 years, but the new rules did not cover players who began their careers in that 2022-23 academic year. When it comes to eligibility, though, might not be all bad. Earlier on Freddie and Harry, our Peter Burns.
13: What if this is the first time in a long time that the NCAA actually were thinking 4 moves ahead in chess?
0: Okay.
13: And they knew exactly that this was going to happen. Mm-hmm. And they knew that all the conferences were going to be upset. They knew that the politicians are going to look at this and go, that's ridiculous. And they were waiting for the conferences to basically bow up as well. And now everyone's paying attention. And now guess what every single one of these conferences are saying? Now it's time to pass this Protect College Sports Act.
0: Mm-hmm.
13: So what if, and this is a big, it might be a big jump, and I'm a conspiracy theory guy, right? But what if this was the NCAA knew exactly this was how this thing was going to play out, and it might strengthen the case for Congress to finally act?
0: First step, at least at the college level, will be court action next week. Speaking of going to court, she wants to stay with her team on the court. That's next. SportsCenter All Night continues. It's ESPN Radio.
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0: 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NBA Lakers controlling owner Jeannie Buss is officially challenging the legality of her five siblings and their vote last week to sell the family's remaining shares in the Lakers franchise. Petition filed Wednesday in court in L.A., saying it's in the best interest of the family to retain an interest sufficient to maintain control and to benefit from the continuously skyrocketing value. She is also seeking to remove her siblings, two of them as co-trustees of the family trust, saying that they breached their fiduciary duty, and said the Lakers minority owners have joined her in the decision to retain a stake in the franchise. The filing says that Joey Buss signed his vote to sell the family shares in the Lakers a day before the report came out that the team was being sold and that they had an agreement to sell. And thus, that tag-along rights that are part of the trust are not yet applicable. Free agent Jonathan Kuminga, two-year, $12.5 million deal with the Timberwolves, includes a player option on the second season. Speaking of seasons, will LIV have one? LIV Golf scaling back. The 2026 season came to an abrupt end last weekend. Future uncertain, of course. And now LIV Golf informing its employees Wednesday it is scaling back operations and terminating a significant number of positions in order to, in their words, make LIV 2.0 a reality. It's expected a majority of the workforce will be affected. This week in Atlanta, meanwhile, $40 million up for grabs, $10 million going to the winner of the Tour Championship. Scottie Scheffler says he feels better having battled hand, foot, and mouth disease.
1: Paid into the Tour Championship here. How you feeling?
2: Yeah, doing good. Yeah, feeling back to normal. Got my energy back. Hands are normal. Everything's good. Throat's back to normal so I can eat and drink like a normal guy again. And yeah, it's just one of those deals. You know, unfortunate, but you know, that's part of traveling, life on the road.
3: What else did Scotty tell you ahead of tomorrow's first round?
4: That overall this season, he's proudest of his consistent intensity. He said it's really hard to maintain that intensity over the entirety of a PGA Tour season, and he feels like he's done a really good job at that this year. But we spend more time talking about the future than we did the present. Specifically, that Tour CEO Brian Rolapp here on Tuesday announced that the Tour Championship starting in 2028 will actually be 2 weeks, and it will be match play. And Scheffler told me that the fans have been clamoring for a different format to this tournament, and he feels like it'll be a really interesting way to finish the year.
0: This year, we'll finish with a champion at Eastlake. They'll tee it up in the morning in Atlanta. SportsCenter all night, ESPN Radio. Back to baseball. Shutouts on Wednesday. Shutouts and a milestone.
5: 2-2 pitch. Swung on. Hit deep. Right field on its way. That ball is gone. A mammoth three-run home run for Kyle Schwarber. Number 40 on the season. The major leagues, and he has put the Phillies up 6-0 here in the second inning.
0: Phillies up 6-0 there, and they go on to a 6-0 win over the Mariners, their 16th shutout this season, most in baseball, their most in the season since 2011. Kyle Schwarber 2-for-5 with that 40th homer of the season, fourth 40 homer season since 2022. That's the most in Major League Baseball.
8: You know, I think that it's obviously it's a good thing because that means you're, you know, producing runs for your team. And, you know, it's like you said, it's not more about going out there and trying to achieve and or retain a certain number. I think it's just more trying to stack as many at-bats as you can to keep trying to help the team win. And today was a great day overall for us where we go out early and Zeus was just able to keep those guys down and Open was able to shut it out. So it was a great overall day and get into this off day and hit the reset button and get right back to it.
0: Phillies get the 6-0 win, Schwarber's fourth career 40-homer season, all with the Phillies. Ties Ryan Howard for the most in Phillies history. Blue Jays, a 3-0 shutout of the Royals, who have their season-long 9-game win streak come to an end. First time they've been shut out since August 15th at the Angels. Had been their last loss prior to the 9-game win streak. Blue Jays get back in the win column after back-to-back losses. They are 3 games behind the Guardians for the final AL wildcard spot. Speaking of shutouts, Marlins pulling away from the Red Sox.
11: The 1-0 pitch. Casey with a bouncer over to first, and Sogard can't grab that. That'll be error number 4. Otto comes in to score. Casey, hustling out of the box, takes 2. It's 3-0 Marlins, and in the bottom of the 8th, that feels humongous.
0: 104.3 WQAM Marlins, a 4-0 win over the Red Sox, who have their 5-game win streak come to an end. First time they've been shut out since July 25th against Toronto. Marlins' 13th shutout win this season. They are 4 games behind the Padres in the wild card chase. Rays also with a shutout.
12: I don't know if the Rays will be a little gun-shy to send Simpson. Swing and a line drive by DeLuca down the left field line all the way to the corner. Simpson to third base, being waved home by Brady Williams. McGonagall holds on to the relay. It's an RBI double for DeLuca. The Rays score first. It is 1-0.
0: They go on to a 3-0 win over the Tigers. 620 WDAE. Rays with their third win in their last four games. Going from the pros back to college isn't really a big deal. That's next at ESPN Radio.
20: 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Ellie De La Cruz and the Cincinnati Reds are at Wrigley to face MVP candidate PCA and the Chicago Cubs.
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0: The NFL says there's no more Pro Bowl. Jeannie Buss asking a court to halt her siblings from selling the family's stake in the Lakers. Another conference joining the ranks of those trying to hold off pro athletes from returning to college play.
1: Browns are waiving tight end Daquan Wright, who has an agreement in place to play for LSU if he clears waivers.
2: LSU is behind a lot of the Louisiana case. There's going to be a lot of players that are part of this group that filed in Louisiana that will probably end up playing at LSU.
3: Once you go to the NFL, to me, you're in the NFL. You don't get the opportunity to come back. And you have a limited roster limit now. So if you invited somebody back to your team, that means you're kicking somebody else off your team. I think that's fair to the players that worked all summer, all spring.
0: The issue of potentially heading back to college for athletes, such as those who don't make an NFL roster, it's been a hot-button topic this summer. Big 12 on Wednesday joining the Big 10 and the SEC with a conference ban on pro athletes coming on in. The SEC rule may have the stiffest consequences, ESPN's Pete Thamel.
16: One of the unique aspects of their decision was that they had probably the stiffest punishments that we've seen so far. A head coach would be suspended for half the team's games. There's a fine involved if you bring back a player from the NFL, for example, that would be half of that sports program's budget. Greg Sankey himself has autonomy to make decisions, and the institution would have their voting rights revoked in matters of the SEC. So these are significant penalties, and they come at a time when the players who, under a temporary restraining order, were set to be eligible at places including LSU, are expected to still pursue their eligibility there. So it's interesting that TRO comes down this week. The SEC presidents make their stand. Notably, it was 15-0. LSU abstained from voting when it came to the penalties. So we'll see in the upcoming days if those athletes, not LSU, those athletes, file again in Baton Rouge for an amended TRO to continue to pursue their eligibility.
0: The issue will be back in court next week. Could be another precedent-setting moment. ESPN analyst Booger McFarland says, perhaps we should just take a deep breath.
19: Well, I think it's important to keep context. This all came about because of a ruling in Louisiana based on the class of 2022. So, you know, they passed a rule that said you could get 5 for 5, and the class of 22 didn't get that. So this is a small one-time deal. I think everyone is acting like this is going to happen every year. It's not going to happen every year. This is not like a three-year guy in the league trying to go back to college. This is a one-time deal. With that being said, I think it goes without saying, just like we need air to breathe, pros shouldn't play college football. I don't think anybody is saying that. I think this little kerfuffle that's going on around America right now and all these things are being passed, to me, has been blown way out of proportion based on, we're talking about 20 players or so that in a one-time anomaly this happened. This can't happen next year. But I don't think anybody wants 25, 26-year-olds playing against 17 or 18-year-olds. I don't think that should happen, nor do I think it's going to happen. So I think sometimes perspective is better than actual going into all these different nuances of the conversation. And so it's important to remember that.
0: And the case will be back in court come next week. LSU isn't the only school that could potentially have a former pro on the field this fall. Certainly are, though, the ones that have found themselves at the center of the firestorm, and specifically Tigers coach Lane Kiffin. There was no school in the SEC voting against the new rules from the SEC, and it's essentially going to fall into the hands of lawyers. How would we expect Lane Kiffin to react to any potential ruling? Earlier on ESPN Radio, Matt Moscato from 104.5 ESPN in Baton Rouge.
21: I think Lane Kiffin's reaction is going to be sort of a unified front from LSU leadership, which is that they are going to do whatever the court order says. If these players that were part of the temporary restraining order last week, if on Monday, they'll be in a Baton Rouge courtroom on Monday, seeking a preliminary injunction. If they receive that, they're eligible. And I think they're going to play. And if a judge rules those players ineligible or does not grant that preliminary injunction, then they won't play. So Lane Kiffin, I'm sure you guys heard, was on McAfee yesterday and made a comment about how you can't pick and choose what court orders you abide by. And he was referring to Trinidad Chambliss and Diego Pavia, who got extra eligibility after being deemed ineligible because courts ordered them eligible. Their point of view at LSU, the leadership's point of view, is if a court deems these players eligible, then they need to play.
4: Look, I know he's an easy target to be the villain. Lane isn't doing anything else any other college coach or program would do. I know he's loved in LSU, but how do you view Lane and the way he comes through in all this?
21: He's low because he ain't lost the game yet, man. look, I mean, you're right. I mean, guys, I think regardless of what you think about Lane, he is objectively a great offensive mind. He is arguably the best in college football. I think his reputation, however, is earned because everywhere he goes, problems and messes follow. And at some point, it's like the Taylor Swift song, "I'm the problem, it's me." My wife's a huge Taylor Swift fan. Well, who am I kidding? So am I. That's Lane, right? So the problems follow him, and he has earned that reputation.
0: And we'll see if he faces any consequences from the conference as we head into the fall. SportsCenter All Night, ESPN Radio.
5: That Falcons quarterback battle, that's finally becoming a battle. Michael Penix Jr. has finally been cleared.

0: We'll have to make a decision.
1: Whenever they tell me I have to. When that depth chart has to be put out. I'm not honestly not trying to be coy. Just we'll focus on what's available to us, what information's available to us. Obviously, this has been something that we need to work through as people come back off of injury. I mean, Tua was injured to start camp, and then Mike's been injured, and not doing the 11-on-11. So you just every day you're just trying to make decisions based on who's available to you. The good news is, very, very happy with our guys and the progress they've all made.
2: No starter named yet in Atlanta. Yet. Friday, Falcons, Dolphins in Miami. 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
3: I have not spoken to Tua about this. No one's ever asked him about it. Just a kind of viewpoint from my own eyes. Tua doesn't feel like he's in love with football at the moment. He's got a bunch. It's the happy feet. It's the poor decision making. It's the dropping of the snaps and things. It just doesn't look like this is a guy who has that competitive fire in him right now to want to go out and win a job and play football. Tua's going to get the start on Friday, and maybe it's Tua playing for his spot on the roster, not the starting spot. At this point, I believe Michael Penix is going to be named the starter. And it's not that I never had one preference over the other. I just assumed it was going to be Tua because the numbers backed him up. He had the high ceiling that we've seen. Everything felt like it was in his favor. But he's been so bad at this point that objectively, to name him the starter after all this, if you name him the starter now, it's like, well, why didn't you just do that from the beginning? What have you seen from Penix that overwhelmed you or underwhelmed you that said he's not ready or he's not the guy? And the fact that he's been cleared at this point, it feels like Tua lost his grip on the job, and he's playing for a spot on the roster. His salary this year is $1.2 million. If they cut him, it's 0.4% of their cap. Dead money means nothing. And objectively, if we're talking about backups here, and I hate backup quarterback discussions, but what is the real difference between Tua, Cooper Rush, or Jack Strand? I don't know that there is a real definitive difference between any of them.
2: So bottom line, there will need to be someone to come out of the quarterback battle in Atlanta. ESPN analyst Booger McFarland.
4: Well, I think to call it a battle would be an overstatement. It's really not a battle. Like, anytime you get a new staff that comes in and they bring in their own quarterback for competition in Tua Tagovailoa, that tells you who they want to start. You couple that with the fact that Michael Penix is coming off an ACL. He just got cleared for 11-on-11. This really is not a competition. So I would be shocked. I mean, totally shocked if Tua Tagovailoa is not the starter opening day. And quite frankly, I think he gives them the best chance to win football games. They're going to run the football with Bijan Robinson. We know it's going to be a really good offensive line. It's going to be play action pass. They're going to try to get Drake London involved and Kyle Pitts in mismatches down the field. So I don't think this is a quarterback competition at all. I think it's Tua Tagovailoa's job. And if he can't do the job and Michael Penix gets healthy at some point down the road, then we may see Michael Penix. But I think for the first month of the season, it's all Tua, and it's Tua's job to lose.
2: And how about the notion that the Falcons quarterback perhaps is currently not on the Atlanta roster? Earlier on ESPN Radio, our Q Myers.
5: So is there a chance that a team could be persuaded by the Falcons to maybe trade a quarterback that they may have on their roster? Now, it wouldn't be the short-term solution because you're not going to just go trade for a quarterback on another roster and then start him on week one.
6: Yeah.
5: Right,
6: yeah,
5: that's not realistic.
6: Right.
5: But is there any chance that there could be a quarterback on a roster that may not be that starting quarterback for a certain team that Atlanta says, you know what, he's better than that guy, and he's better than that guy? With Penix, I feel bad. The current staff don't have any ties to Penix. And then they brought in Tua on a one-year flyer that they're basically paying them pennies, right? Because Miami's flipping the bill on them. So I feel like that there's a world where they're looking right now, not through the waiver wire, but they're looking through the current rosters. Well, what do you think about that quarterback? Yeah. Well, he's second on the depth chart there. What if he's first here? Because I just don't see either one of those guys at this stage of the game, one, being healthy enough to have long-term success there, or even being good enough.
2: Tua Tagovailoa will see the Dolphins again. Falcons, Dolphins meeting in Miami Friday for their preseason finale. Speaking of players who could be moved potentially, what about Joey Porter with the Steelers? He's been dealing with a back issue since the start of training camp. Present for Steelers practices, but has not taken the field. ESPN Steelers reporter Brooke Pryor
6: We asked Mike McCarthy 2 days ago if Joey would remain on PUP for the foreseeable future, and he said, well, it's a business situation. That's what he's dealing with. Now, PUP means physically unable to perform, so I followed up and I said, is he still injured? And Mike McCarthy said, well, yeah, he's still on PUP. But we know that at the heart of this is a contract situation, right? And I've been told that there hasn't been any meaningful progress between

0: the two sides. A date that I would keep in mind, though, is Sunday, August 30th, this upcoming Sunday. That's roster cut down day. Mm-hmm. At that point, if he remains on PUP, then he has to miss the first 4 weeks of the season. So that suggests that something is going to happen in the next couple of days to force things to go one way or the other. Now, I asked veteran inside linebacker Landon Roberts if this was a distraction to the team, right, to have Joey dealing with this, sitting out. And he said, no, Joey's a good guy. He is always about his business. And we know that when it's time to ramp up, Joey will be out there.
1: Meanwhile, let's talk about the Steelers offense, because they've got four quarterbacks right here, right now on the roster. What's the plan, though, in this third and final preseason game?
0: Yeah, Mike McCarthy is keeping it under wraps exactly how he's going to divide the playing time. But he said the focus is going to be on those two young guys, those two being Drew Aller and Will Howard. And I would not be surprised to see Drew Aller start this game and then Will Howard come in. That was flip-flopped in the second preseason game. And look, they have a big decision to make, because Mike McCarthy has never had four quarterbacks on the 53-man roster for week one. And we asked Mike McCarthy, look, is this going to hinder any of the quarterback development if you have four? Because that's a lot of snaps to go around. And he said, well, no, because there are no time constraints in the regular season. He said, I can keep them before practice. I can keep them after practice. They can really ramp up the QB school component there. He said, heck, I'd like to have six quarterbacks if I could. So don't be surprised if on Sunday, August 30th, if there are four quarterbacks on the roster for the Pittsburgh Steelers.
2: It'll all come after this week's preseason finale, Steelers-Bills in the finale. Coming up later today, SportsCenter All Night, ESPN Radio. Back to baseball, Brewers and Mets.
3: 1-2 pitch. Drilled into right. This is deep, way up, way back. Ben's watching it sail goodbye on a bomb by Bryce Terang. A three-run blast and a huge one for the Brewers to break this game open in the fourth inning. There's the Bryce Terang power swing. It is 7-0 Milwaukee.
2: His 19th homer of the season, drives in three, snapped a 19-game homerless drought with his 19th homer of the season. Had been his longest drought of the year. 620 WTMJ, Brewers an 8-1 win over the Mets. Brewers' 82nd win of the season guarantees them a sixth consecutive winning season, tying the franchise record set in the late 70s and early 80s. Guardians keep winning.
4: Swung on and popped him up. First base side. Son of Factor coming on now. The second baseman. And Brosana makes the catch with a snow cone in the webbing. He somehow got it done. Man. Bailing out Lowe, who was battling the sun. Chris Jimenez, perhaps a typical end of what you'd expect to a wild road trip for the Guardians that finishes 6-0.
2: Seventh straight win overall, tying a season high. WTAM Guardians trailed 3-1 in the eighth and 3-2 in the ninth. Third win this season when trailing entering the ninth inning for the Angels. Their 82nd loss, clinching their 11th straight losing season. As for the Twins,
5: here's Alika, and he hits a fly ball well hit to left center. Keyshaw back deep in the alley at the track, reaching up. He can't get it. It's off the wall. It's in play. Two-run score. Williams around second, streaking to third with a triple, and the A's take the lead. 5-4 Athletics.
2: Talk 650 KSTE. A's a 7-4 win over the Twins, who with the loss and Cleveland's win fall four games behind the Guardians for the final wild card spot in the American League. Battling more than just a golf course. That's next. SportsCenter All Night continues. 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
14: 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They are teeing it up this morning at East Lake, round one of the Tour Championship. Among those in the 30-player field for the title, Gary Woodland. He hasn't seen this part of the playoffs in quite a while. As our Marty Smith notes, it's been and continues to be one heck of a ride.
15: He's an incredible man, and his resolve has inspired millions of people all over the globe. In September 2023, Woodland had surgery to remove a lesion on his brain. And then earlier this season, he admitted and revealed that he'd been battling overwhelming post-traumatic stress disorder. He battled through it on the strength of that global endorsement from all of these fans and ultimately returned to victory at the Texas Children's Houston Open and now has battled his way all the way back. And he's in the Tour Championship here at East Lake this weekend.
16: I hope people realize and they see that I'm out here living my dreams. I'm back at the Tour Championship for the first time in 7 years. And I'm not here if I didn't ask for help. I'm not. And I hope somebody sees that and realizes it's okay. You know, it's okay to not be okay. And that's what I've realized through this journey. You know, I think sometimes when you're not okay, it's you just everything's the end of the world. And it's okay to not be okay because there's people that want to help and you can still go out and fight and live your dreams no matter how hard it gets.
15: Woodland went on to tell me that some days he just lays in bed crying because he doesn't want to fight this anymore. And I asked him, Gary, what are you fighting? He said, I'm fighting the struggle for my brain to stop shutting down. I'm fighting hypervigilance and thinking that people are trying to kill me. He's been so open about this post-traumatic stress battle to the point where he also told me that Hall of Fame athletes have reached out to him this year to reveal their own struggles and that they're so inspired by his vulnerability in being so honest about what he's been battling. He's a light in the world, and his resolve again has inspired so many of us all across the world.
14: Gary Woodland named a U.S. team captain's assistant for the President's Cup next month. At East Lake today, he tees off just after 12:15 Eastern time. Flo-J Johnson scoring 20 points. Seattle Storm beat the shorthanded Toronto Tempo 90-78. Toronto was without its top three scorers. In Connecticut, Sun hosting the Valkyries.
12: Stoke passes up to three. Burton peeks at the clock. Finds an angle. A bruise and a bucket. Chance for three at the line.
14: NBC Sports Boston as the Valkyries beat the Sun 89-64.
13: Sports Center all night. Number five.
14: Colorado again with a 13-run offensive output. Seventh time this season with at least 13. Climbing into double digits in this one with this two-run shot. 850 KLA.
17: Pitch is swung on and driven to left. There's number 36. Halfway up the bleachers over the bullpen. That is a long-distance touch-em-all time. Goodman makes it 10-1 Rockies.
13: Number four.
14: Phillies shut out the Mariners. Kyle Schwarber reaching 40 for the season. Sports Radio 94 WIP.
18: 2-2 pitch. Swung on. Hit deep. Right field on its way. That ball is gone. A mammoth three-run home run for Kyle Schwarber. Number 40 on the season. He leads the major leagues, and he has put the Phillies up 6-0 here in the second inning.
13: Number three.
14: White Sox get another win, and Tristan Peters gets another home run. ESPN 1000.
17: The 0-1. Hit in the air, out into right. It's way back there. It is gone. He's tied the club record. He has homered in five straight games. Tristan Peters makes it 6-2.
13: Number two.
14: Orioles outlast the Cardinals. Pete Alonso continuing to close in on 300. WBAL.
19: The pitch. Alonso drives this to right field. Walker's back. He's at the wall. And that is gone. The amazing Alonso does it again. 7-0 Baltimore. My goodness. Pete Alonso, that is number 32, and for the polar bear, it's number 296.
13: Number one.
14: In Atlanta, Braves, Dodgers came down to the final at-bat. 680 the fan.
12: Kim awaits the 3-2. Here it comes. There it goes. Line drive, base it into left. Here comes Thomas. He comes to the plate. The Braves win. Ha-Sung Kim mobbed out there on the bags. The man without a base hit since June steps into the batter's box as himself, steps out as Superman, and it's a 6-5 winner for the Braves. Unbelievable.
14: Atlanta getting the win in the bottom of the ninth. The NFL turns out the lights. That's next. SportsCenter all night. It's ESPN Radio.
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26: 3-2 pitch. A fly ball deep down the left field line. In pursuit, Hernandez to the corner. Up with a glove, makes the catch, and dropped it. He dropped the ball. Both runs will score. Braves take the lead.
20: Anything you can do, I can do too.
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28: No tackle football game, no flag football game, no skills competition, no Pro Bowl game anymore. 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
18: Swung on, hit deep, right field on its way. That ball is gone. A mammoth three-run home run for Kyle Schwarber, number 40 on the season.
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14: 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It's time of that time of year where we go back to school, if they let you. That's straight ahead. Baseball. Well, they're not really in the playoff picture, but they certainly got us to notice them on Wednesday. Reds, Giants, San Francisco with three in the bottom of the eighth inning, and they would take a 9-3 lead to the ninth. But they played the ninth, and in the top for Cincinnati.
29: The 1-0, and Suarez swings. There's a high drive, deep left field. Back goes Hill at the track, at the wall. It is gone. Hey, Eugenio Suarez launches a grand slam out of here to left, and the Reds all of a sudden are right back in it within one.
14: Oh, baby.
29: Here's the 0-2 to Stevenson. Swing and a line drive over, short base hit. This will score McClain, and the Reds have come all the way back. They have scored seven times in the ninth and have taken a 10-9 lead. Swing and a miss. He struck him out. Got him with a split down and in, and that's it. The Reds somehow get off the mat. They rally in the ninth inning and beat the Giants 10-9.
14: A seven-run ninth inning for the Reds, 700 WLW. Cincinnati's first win when trailing by six or more entering the ninth inning since 1958. That was against the Cubs. It's their third win in franchise history when trailing by six or more entering the ninth. The Reds scoring seven in that ninth inning. They get the win over the Giants, who suffered their first loss in franchise history when leading by at least six going to the ninth inning. Speaking of dramatic wins, we had one in Atlanta. Braves hosting the Dodgers. L.A. scores a couple in the seventh inning to tie the game at five. That's the way it would still be in the ninth.
26: Kim awaits the 3-2. Here it comes. There it goes. Line drive. Base hit into left. Here comes Thomas. He comes to the plate. The Braves win. Ha-Sung Kim mobbed out there on the bags. The man without a base hit since June steps into the batter's box as himself, steps out as Superman, and it's a 6-5 winner for the Braves. Unbelievable.
14: 680 The Fan. Yeah, you heard that right. Ha-Sung Kim entered Wednesday's game 5 for 76, hitting 0-66, but he gets the pinch hit, walk-off RBI single, and the Braves get the 6-5 win over the Dodgers. They've won 4 of 5 against L.A. this season, their best of any National League team. They've won four straight against the Dodgers for the first time since 2023. They get their first walk-off win since June 20th against the Brewers. Their first walk-off against the Dodgers since 2023. Closest division in baseball continues to be the AL West. Rangers and White Sox on Wednesday.
3: The 0-1. Hit in the air out into right. It's way back there. It is gone. He's tied the club record. He has homered in five straight games. Tristan Peters makes it 6-2.
4: The 3-2 to Doyle.
3: Hit in the air a ton. Left center, way back there. Gone! A three-run homer. It's 10-2.
14: ESPN 1000, it would be a 10-4 win for the White Sox. Yes, Tristan Peters. Home run number 12 on the season. Five-game home run streak. Ties the longest in White Sox history. It's the ninth time it's happened in franchise history. White Sox get the win over the Rangers, who take their sixth straight road series loss. Rangers, though, remain a half game behind the Astros for first place in the American League West because the Yankees take care of Houston. Yankees, a 9-3 win over the Astros. They've won seven of their last nine. Amazon Prime with the call. Yankees 2.5 ahead of the Red Sox for the top wild card spot in the American League. But Yankees reliever Fernando Cruz, partially torn UCL in his right elbow, could require Tommy John surgery. The team making the announcement after placing him on the IL Wednesday afternoon. Even without the surgery, Cruz could miss the remainder of the season. SportsCenter all night, ESPN Radio, National League wild card. Not much separation for that third spot. Padres went into Wednesday with a one-game lead over Arizona for that third wild card spot. Padres and Pirates.
5: 0-1, Yates delivers, and Cronenworth lines it into right center. That's down at a base hit. Vermeen rounding third. He's going to come in and score. Cronenworth into second base, an RBI double, and the Padres have added on. It's 3-0.
14: 97-3, the Fan. Padres, a 3-0 win over the Pirates, who, for the 15th time this season, are shut out. That's the most in Major League Baseball. Padres avoid being swept at home against the Pirates. Would have been the first time since 2003. Padres get the win, and with the win, they keep that lead over the Diamondbacks because Arizona was facing the Cubs.
10: Well struck to right off the bat of Lawler. Suzuki looking up. There it goes. Opposite field shot for Lawler, his third of the season. Diamondbacks strike first in the bottom of the sixth. It's 1-0.
14: They would get a 2-0 win over the Cubs. Arizona Sports 98.7 FM. Fourth shutout this month for the Diamondbacks. Tied for the most in the National League. Cubs have lost five of their last seven games. Shutout for the 13th time this season. Pete Crow Armstrong led off the sixth with a double, moved to third with one out, but was stranded there in a little bit of controversy. PCA pretty upset that a balk was not called while he was on third base. As for that National League wild card picture, Padres, Diamondbacks still separated by a game for that third spot. Who do we like, Padres or Diamondbacks? ESPN's Tim Kirchen.
2: I think the Padres are, you know, they didn't hit the first half of the season at all, and they've been demonstrably better offensively the second half. Fernando Tatis Jr. hit five homers the first half. He's got 12 in the second half. His OPS the second half is well over 300 points higher than it was the first half. Jackson Merrill had 10 homers the first half. He's already got 11, and his OPS is up just about 250 points. Plus, when they do get a lead, they have that monster bullpen with Mason Miller out there, and they upgraded at the trade deadline with Robbie Ray and Casey Mize. So I really like where the Padres are, and never forget, they are not intimidated by the Dodgers if they end up playing the Dodgers maybe in the postseason.
14: SportsCenter All Night, ESPN Radio, from baseball to football. Baseball has an all-star game. NFL, used to. What are we going to do with ourselves now with that weekend between Championship Sunday and the Super Bowl? There was a time we could kick back and watch the Pro Bowl. I remember those days. They are no more. Judy Batista from NFL.com.
28: The NFL effectively killed the Pro Bowl. No tackle football game, no flag football game, no skills competition, no Pro Bowl game anymore. This came after a series of conversations with players, including star players. It has been a source of frustration in the NFL how non-competitive the game was, so they are eliminating it. However, they are still going to honor the game's best players. They're going to name 88 Pro Bowlers, no alternates. The feeling was that the alternates really cheapened the process. Those players will be celebrated at a celebration in Los Angeles.
14: There will be Pro Bowl athletes, but no more Pro Bowl festivities. Earlier on ESPN Radio, Gabe Neitzel and Mark Zeno.
11: We've all kindly, waited for this moment to utter the line from Christmas Vacation and Uncle Lewis.
12: Well, at least it's out of its misery.
11: Because that's where we were with the Pro Bowl, right? Now it goes back to a Pro Bowl meaning something, that they're only going to take 88 total players, 44 from each conference, and when you divvy that up, there's three or four guys at each position, and that's it. And it's done. And it's over. So you can actually go back to the idea of a Pro Bowl or being named to a Pro Bowl having some value to it.
15: The only reason this happened is because people stopped watching.
11: Yeah.
15: Like when they first started doing this, the ratings were still fine. People were still tuning in. Television partners were happy. I think it was only 2 million people tuned in, and I think that's what gave them the, okay, we can actually now put this thing down. We can put this thing out of its misery. We can be done with the Pro Bowl, because people, it seemed like every year that they did the Pro Bowl games instead of the Pro Bowl, the viewership just continued to dwindle down to now the point where they feel like they can get rid of it because they feel like they can't really make as much money as they want to off of it.
11: It all came down to the almighty dollar. If they were still producing money off of it, guess what? They'd still be playing the game. And this should be a perfect example, or a prime example, I should say, of making perfect the enemy of good. The Pro Bowl became a little pitter-patter football game, and all of a sudden, well, we've got to do something to fix it. No, you don't. You don't. Just, ask the guys, or incentivize it, hey, play the damn game the way it's meant to be played, or don't. And they continue to try to tinker with it year after year, try to find some sort of way for us to enjoy this thing. And we got to a point where we've tinkered with it so much that it was untinkerable anymore, and we just killed it.
14: So no more Pro Bowl for the NFL. If you can't play in a Pro Bowl, why not play in college?
16: Browns are waiving tight end Daquan Wright, who has an agreement in place to play for LSU if he clears waivers.
17: Once you go to the NFL, to me, you're in the NFL. You don't get the opportunity to come back. That means you're kicking somebody else off your team. I don't think that's fair to the players that worked all summer, all spring.
14: It's an issue that's been in a white-hot spotlight this week. The notion of players returning from the NFL or any pro level and return to play in college. Conferences have been reacting swiftly to try and nix the idea. Wednesday, it was the Big 12, the conference unanimously agreeing to ban professionals from returning in all sports. The decision is in line with similar rules that the Big Ten and SEC have adopted. They made their announcements on Tuesday, although the Big 12, the first conference to include all sports. ACC athletic directors also meeting on Wednesday. There's momentum for them to follow suit. It's inevitable. It'll be decided in court. Earlier on the Golics, Mike Jr.
0: What you're going to hear a lot of in the coming days is a version of the fight that we saw with the Big 12, Texas Tech, and Brendan Sorsby. We're at the end of that case where Brendan Sorsby had gone to treatment for a gambling addiction. That had always been a third rail issue in college athletics. And when the Texas State Attorney General starts saying, I'm going to sue the Big 12 if you don't let him play, the Big 12 said, whoa, whoa, whoa. We're a conference, and we're allowed to enforce the rules as a conference. And if you go back to, you know, Alston versus the NCAA, the case that led to revenue sharing and all this big stuff in college sports, one of the things that came out of it was, yes, the conferences are allowed to make and enforce rules. The NCAA has had this broad monopoly and, you know, the antitrust stuff that comes into play, but conferences are allowed to do this. What you bring up is important. Could all these conferences doing this at the same time look from a lawyer's standpoint like an antitrust issue, look like they're working together to suppress player opportunity? You're right. It could almost be beneficial if one of these group of six conferences is like, actually, NFL players, you guys can all come play here and hang out.
14: Been a number of moves and decisions over recent years that have backed the NCAA into a number of corners. Earlier on Unsportsmanlike, our Michelle Smallman.
1: Was there no forward thinking? That's what it seems like we've been dealing with the NCAA for so long. Whether it's NIL, transfer portal, athletes getting paid in some way, these debates have raged on for years before things actually started to fall into place. The NCAA could have been the bus driver on this. They could have taken control. They could have been the governing body that they were supposed to be and been the adult in the room a long time ago. And they kept kicking the can down the road, and they just have never been big picture thinkers or been the leaders that they need to be, which is why we have issue after issue after issue with 5 for 5 and the timing of this being the latest.
14: Daquan Wright and other athletes from the 2022 class played 4 college seasons. They went pro under the belief they had exhausted their NCAA eligibility. The NCAA adopted the new age-based model in June, granting athletes up to 5 years of eligibility within 5 years, but the new rules did not cover players who began their careers in that 2022-23 academic year. When it comes to eligibility, though, might not be all bad. Earlier on Freddie and Harry, our Peter Burns.
6: What if this is the first time in a long time that the NCAA actually were thinking 4 moves ahead in chess?
14: Okay.
6: And they knew exactly that this was going to happen. Mm-hmm. And they knew that all the conferences were going to be upset. They knew that the politicians are going to look at this and go, that's ridiculous. And they were waiting for the conferences to basically bow up as well. And now everyone's paying attention. And now that's what every single one of these conferences are saying. Now it's time to pass this Protect College Sports Act.
14: Mm-hmm.
6: So what if, and this is a big, it might be a big jump, and I'm a conspiracy theory guy, right? But what if this is the NCAA knew exactly this was how this thing was going to play out, and it might strengthen the case for Congress to finally act?
14: First step, at least at the college level, will be court action next week. Speaking of going to court, she wants to stay with her team on the court. That's next. SportsCenter All Night continues. It's ESPN Radio.
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14: 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NBA, Lakers controlling owner Jeannie Buss is officially challenging the legality of her five siblings and their vote last week to sell the family's remaining shares in the Lakers franchise. Petition filed Wednesday in court in L.A., saying it's in the best interest of the family to retain an interest sufficient to maintain control and to benefit from the continuously skyrocketing value. She is also seeking to remove her siblings, two of them as co-trustees of the family trust, saying that they breached their fiduciary duty, and said the Lakers minority owners have joined her in the decision to retain a stake in the franchise. The filing says that Joey Buss signed his vote to sell the family shares in the Lakers a day before the report came out that the team was being sold and that they had an agreement to sell. And thus, that tag-along rights that are part of the trust are not yet applicable. Free agent Jonathan Kuminga, two-year, $12.5 million deal with the Timberwolves, includes a player option on the second season. Speaking of seasons, will LIV have one? LIV Golf scaling back. The 2026 season came to an abrupt end last weekend. Future uncertain, of course. And now LIV Golf informing its employees Wednesday it is scaling back operations and terminating a significant number of positions in order to, in their words, make LIV 2.0 a reality. It's expected a majority of the workforce will be affected. This week in Atlanta, meanwhile, $40 million up for grabs, $10 million going to the winner of the Tour Championship. Scottie Scheffler says he feels better having battled hand, foot, and mouth disease.
2: Head into the Tour Championship here. How you feeling?
3: Yeah, doing good. Yeah, feeling back to normal. Got my energy back. Hands are normal. Everything's good. Throat's back to normal, so I can eat and drink like a normal guy again. And yeah, it's just one of those deals. So, you know, unfortunate, but you know, that's part of traveling and life on the road.
4: What else did Scotty tell you ahead of tomorrow's first round?
5: That overall this season, he's proudest of his consistent intensity. He said it's really hard to maintain that intensity over the entirety of a PGA Tour season, and he feels like he's done a really good job at that this year. But we spend more time talking about the future than we did the present. Specifically, that Tour CEO Brian Rolapp here on Tuesday announced that the Tour Championship starting in 2028 will actually be 2 weeks, and it will be match play. And Scheffler told me that the fans have been clamoring for a different format to this tournament, and he feels like it'll be a really interesting way to finish the year.
14: This year we'll finish with a champion at East Lake. They'll tee it up in the morning in Atlanta. SportsCenter All Night, ESPN Radio. Back to baseball. Shutouts on Wednesday. Shutouts and a milestone.
10: 2-2 pitch. Swung on. Hit deep. Right field on its way. That ball is gone. A mammoth three-run home run for Kyle Schwarber. Number 40 on the season. He leads the major leagues, and he has put the Phillies up 6-0 here in the second inning.
14: Phillies up 6-0 there, and they go on to a 6-0 win over the Mariners. Their 16th shutout this season, most in baseball, their most in the season since 2011. Kyle Schwarber, 2-for-5, with that 40th homer of the season. Fourth 40-homer season since 2022. That's the most in Major League Baseball.
11: You know, I think that it's obviously it's a good thing because that means you're, you know, supposedly producing runs for your team. And, you know, it's like you said, it's not more about going out there and trying to achieve and or attain a certain number. I think it's just more trying to stack as many at-bats as you can to keep trying to help the team win. And, today was a great day overall for us where we go out, hop out early, and Zeus was just able to keep those guys down and open, was able to shut it out. So it was a great overall day, and get into this off day and hit the reset button and get right back to it.
14: Phillies get the 6-0 win, Schwarber's fourth career 40-homer season, all with the Phillies. Ties Ryan Howard for the most in Phillies history. Blue Jays, a 3-0 shutout of the Royals, who have their season-long 9-game win streak come to an end. First time they've been shut out since August 15th at the Angels. Had been their last loss prior to the 9-game win streak. Blue Jays get back in the win column after back-to-back losses. They are 3 games behind the Guardians for the final AL wildcard spot. Speaking of shutouts, Marlins pulling away from the Red Sox.
10: Yeah, 1-0 pitch. Casey with a bouncer over to first, and Sogard can't grab that. That'll be error number 4. Otto comes in to score. Casey hustling out of the box, takes 2. It's 3-0 Marlins, and in the bottom of the 8th, that feels humongous.
14: 104.3 WQAM Marlins, a 4-0 win over the Red Sox, who have their 5-game win streak come to an end. First time they've been shut out since July 25th against Toronto. Marlins' 13th shutout win this season. They are 4 games behind the Padres in the wild card chase. Rays also with a shutout.
12: I don't know if the Rays will be a little gun-shy to send Simpson. Swing and a line drive by DeLuca down the left field line all the way to the corner. Simpson to third base, being waved home by Brady Williams. McGonagall holds on to the relay. It's an RBI double for DeLuca. The Rays score first. It is 1-0.
14: They go on to a 3-0 win over the Tigers. 620 WDAE. Rays with their 3rd win in their last 4 games. Going from the pros back to college isn't really a big deal. That's next at ESPN Radio.
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12: The NFL says there's no more Pro Bowl. Jeannie Buss asking a court to halt her siblings from selling the family's stake in the Lakers. Another conference joining the ranks of those trying to hold off pro athletes from returning to college play.
13: Browns are waiving tight end Daquan Wright, who has an agreement in place to play for LSU if he clears waivers.
14: LSU is behind a lot of the Louisiana case. There's going to be a lot of players that are part of this group that filed in Louisiana that will probably end up playing at LSU.
15: Once you go to the NFL, to me, you're in the NFL. You don't get the opportunity to come back. And you have a limited roster limit now. So if you invited somebody back to your team, that means you're kicking somebody else off your team. I don't think that's fair to the players that worked all summer, all spring.
12: The issue of potentially heading back to college for athletes, such as those who don't make an NFL roster, it's been a hot-button topic this summer. Big 12 on Wednesday joining the Big 10 and the SEC with a conference ban on pro athletes coming on in. The SEC rule may have the stiffest consequences, ESPN's Pete Thamel.
16: One of the unique aspects of their decision was that they had probably the stiffest punishments that we've seen so far. A head coach would be suspended for half the team's games. There's a fine involved if you bring back a player from the NFL, for example, that would be half of that sports program's budget. Greg Sankey himself has autonomy to make decisions, and the institution would have their voting rights revoked in matters of the SEC. So these are significant penalties, and they come at a time when the players who, under a temporary restraining order, were set to be eligible at places including LSU are expected to still pursue their eligibility there. So it's interesting that TRO comes down this week. The SEC presidents make their stand. Notably, it was 15-0. LSU abstained from voting when it came to the penalties. So we'll see in the upcoming days if those athletes, not LSU, those athletes file again in Baton Rouge for an amended TRO to continue to pursue their eligibility.
12: The issue will be back in court next week. Could be another precedent-setting moment. ESPN analyst Booger McFarland says, perhaps we should just take a deep breath.
17: Well, I think it's important to keep context. This all came about because of a ruling in Louisiana based on the class of 2022. So, you know, they passed a rule that said you could get 5 for 5, and the class of 22 didn't get that. So this is a small one-time deal. I think everyone is acting like this is going to happen every year. It's not going to happen every year. This is not like a three-year guy in the league trying to go back to college. This is a one-time deal. With that being said, I think it goes without saying, just like we need air to breathe, pros shouldn't play college football. I don't think anybody is saying that. I think this little kerfuffle that's going on around America right now and all these things are being passed, to me, has been blown way out of proportion based on, we're talking about 20 players or so that in a one-time anomaly this happened. This can't happen next year. But I don't think anybody wants 25, 26-year-olds playing against 17 or 18-year-olds. I don't think that should happen, nor do I think it's going to happen. So I think sometimes perspective is better than actual going into all these different nuances of the conversation. And so it's important to remember that.
12: And the case will be back in court come next week. LSU isn't the only school that could potentially have a former pro on the field this fall. Certainly are, though, the ones that have found themselves at the center of the firestorm, and specifically Tigers coach Lane Kiffin. There was no school in the SEC voting against the new rules from the SEC, and it's essentially going to fall into the hands of lawyers. How would we expect Lane Kiffin to react to any potential ruling? Earlier on ESPN Radio, Matt Moscato from 104.5 ESPN in Baton Rouge.
18: I think Lane Kiffin's reaction is going to be sort of a unified front from LSU leadership, which is that they are going to do whatever the court order says. If these players that were part of the temporary restraining order last week, if on Monday, they'll be in a Baton Rouge courtroom on Monday seeking a preliminary injunction. If they receive that, they're eligible. And I think they're going to play. And if a judge rules those players ineligible or does not grant that preliminary injunction, then they won't play. So Lane Kiffin, I'm sure you guys heard, was on McAfee yesterday and made a comment about how you can't pick and choose what court orders you abide by. And he was referring to Trinidad Chambliss and Diego Pavia, who got extra eligibility after being deemed ineligible because courts ordered them eligible. Their point of view at LSU, the leadership's point of view, is if a court deems these players eligible, then they need to play.
19: Look, I know he's an easy target to be the villain. Lane isn't doing anything else any other college coach or program would do. I know he's loved in LSU, but how do you view Lane and the way he comes through in all this?
18: He's loved because he ain't lost the game yet, man. you're right. I mean, guys, I think regardless of what you think about Lane, he is objectively a great offensive mind. He is arguably the best in college football. I think his reputation, however, is earned because everywhere he goes, problems and messes follow. And at some point, it's like the Taylor Swift song, "I'm the problem, it's me." My wife's a huge Taylor Swift fan. Well, who am I kidding? So am I. That's Lane, right? So the problems follow him, and he has earned that reputation.
12: And we'll see if he faces any consequences from the conference as we head into the fall. SportsCenter All Night, ESPN Radio.
20: The Falcons quarterback battle, that's finally becoming a battle. Michael Penix Jr. has finally been cleared to practice.
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17: This is not a competition, so I would be shocked if Tua Tagovailoa is not the starter opening day.
12: Michael Penix has been practicing with the Falcons back from the ACL injury he suffered in Week 11 last season. Week one,
22: each and every day I'm getting better, getting more confident. And, you know, I'm not playing this week because, you know, obviously I only had three practices under my belt under doing 11-on-11 stuff. But I've been feeling really good. And, you know, as long as I keep the track that I'm on, I definitely feel like I will be where I need to be mentally and physically to feel confident enough to go out there in week one. And, you know, as far as, you know, being healthy and all that, I feel good. I just know three practices. It's like, dang, I just got clear. It's like, hey, all right, let me get my feet wet a little bit, but there's no number on that. You know, there's no number on how many practices I feel. You know, obviously I feel like I got to trust my body, you know, see how my body feels, you know, and you know, mentally and stuff like that as well. So I say it's more of that than a number of reps and stuff like that.
12: Now with week one bearing down, Coach Kevin Stefanski will have to make a decision.
23: Whenever they tell me I have to, when that depth chart has to be. I'm not honestly not trying to be coy. Just we'll focus on what's available to us, what information's available to us. Obviously, this has been something that, you know, we need to work through as people come back off of injury. I mean, Tua was injured to start camp, and then Mike's been injured.

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1: I have not spoken to Tua about this. No one's ever asked him about it. Just a kind of viewpoint from my own eyes. Tua doesn't feel like he's in love with football at the moment. Like, he's got a bunch. It's the happy feet. It's the poor decision-making. It's the dropping of the snaps and things. It just doesn't look like this is a guy who has that competitive fire in him right now to want to go out and win a job and play football. Tua's going to get the start on Friday, and maybe it's Tua playing for his spot on the roster, not the starting spot. At this point, I believe Michael Penix is going to be named the starter. And it's not that I never had one preference over the other. I just assumed it was going to be Tua because the numbers backed him up. He had the high ceiling that we've seen. Everything felt like it was in his favor. But he's been so bad at this point that objectively, to name him the starter after all this, if you name him the starter now, it's like, well, why didn't you just do that from the beginning? What have you seen from Penix that overwhelmed you or underwhelmed you that said he's not ready or he's not the guy? And the fact that he's been cleared at this point, it feels like Tua lost his grip on the job, and he's playing for a spot on the roster. His salary this year is $1.2 million. If they cut him, it's 0.4% of their cap. Dead money means nothing. And objectively, if we're talking about backups here, and I hate backup quarterback discussions, but what is the real difference between Tua, Cooper Rush, or Jack Strand? I don't know that there is a real definitive difference between any of them.
0: So bottom line, there will need to be someone to come out of the quarterback battle in Atlanta. ESPN analyst Booger McFarland.
2: Well, I think to call it a battle would be an overstatement. It's really not a battle. Like, anytime you get a new staff that comes in and they bring in their own quarterback for competition in Tua Tagovailoa, that tells you who they want to start. You couple that with the fact that Michael Penix is coming off an ACL. He just got cleared for 11 on 11. This really is not a competition. So I would be shocked. I mean, totally shocked if Tua Tagovailoa is not the starter opening day. And quite frankly, I think he gives them the best chance to win a football game. They're going to run the football with Bijan Robinson. We know it's going to be a really good offensive line. It's going to be play action pass. They're going to try to get Drake London involved and Kyle Pitts in mismatches down the field. So I don't think this is a quarterback competition at all. I think it's Tua Tagovailoa's job. And if he can't do the job and Michael Penix gets healthy at some point down the road, then we may see Michael Penix. But I think for the first month of the season, it's all Tua, and it's Tua's job to lose.
0: And how about the notion that the Falcons quarterback perhaps is currently not on the Atlanta roster? Earlier on ESPN Radio, our Q Myers.
3: So is there a chance that a team could be persuaded by the Falcons to maybe trade a quarterback that they may have on their roster? Now, it wouldn't be the short-term solution because you're not going to just go trade for a quarterback on another roster and then start him on week one.
4: Yeah.
3: Right,
4: yeah,
3: that's not realistic.
4: Right.
3: But is there any chance that there could be a quarterback on a roster that may not be that starting quarterback for a certain team that Atlanta says, you know what, he's better than that guy, and he's better than that guy? With Penix, I feel bad. The current staff don't have any ties to Penix. And then they brought in Tua on a one-year flyer that they're basically paying him pennies, right? Because Miami's flipping the bill on him. So I feel like that there's a world where they're looking right now, not through the waiver wire, but they're looking through the current rosters. Well, what do you think about that quarterback? Yeah. Well, he's second on the depth chart there. What if he's first here? Because I just don't see either one of those guys at this stage of the game, one, being healthy enough to have long-term success there, or even being good enough.
0: Tua Tagovailoa will see the Dolphins again. Falcons-Dolphins meeting in Miami Friday for their preseason finale. Speaking of players who could be moved potentially, what about Joey Porter with the Steelers? He's been dealing with a back issue since the start of training camp. Present for Steelers practices, but has not taken the field. ESPN Steelers reporter Brooke Pryor.
5: We asked Mike McCarthy 2 days ago if Joey would remain on PUP for the foreseeable future, and he said, well, it's a business situation. That's what he's dealing with. Now, PUP means physically unable to perform, so I followed up and I said, is he still injured? And Mike McCarthy said, well, yeah, he's still on PUP. But we know that at the heart of this is a contract situation, right? And I've been told that there hasn't been any meaningful progress between the two sides. A date that I would keep in mind, though, is Sunday, August 30th, this upcoming Sunday, that's roster cut down day. Mm-hmm. At that point, if he remains on PUP, then he has to miss the first 4 weeks of the season. So that suggests that something is going to happen in the next couple of days to force things to go one way or the other. And now I asked veteran inside linebacker Landon Roberts if this was a distraction to the team, right, to have Joey dealing with this sitting out. And he said, no, Joey's a good guy. He is always about his business. And we know that when it's time to ramp up, Joey will be out there.
6: Meanwhile, let's talk about the Steelers offense because they've got four quarterbacks right here, right now on the roster. What's

0: the plan, though, in this third and final preseason game?
1: Yeah, Mike McCarthy is keeping it under wraps exactly how he's going to divide the playing time. But he said the focus is going to be on those two young guys, those two being Drew Aller and Will Howard. And I would not be surprised to see Drew Aller start this game and then Will Howard come in. That was flip-flopped in the second preseason game. And look, they have a big decision to make because Mike McCarthy has never had four quarterbacks on the 53-man roster for week one. And we asked Mike McCarthy, look, is this going to hinder any of the quarterback development if you have four? Because that's a lot of snaps to go around. And he said, well, no, because there are no time constraints in the regular season. He said, I can keep them before practice. I can keep them after practice. They can really ramp up the QB school component there. He said, heck, I'd like to have six quarterbacks if I could. So don't be surprised if on Sunday, August 30th, if there are four quarterbacks on the roster for the Pittsburgh Steelers.
2: It'll all come after this week's preseason finale, Steelers Bills in the finale. Coming up later today, SportsCenter All Night, ESPN Radio. Back to baseball, Brewers and Mets.
3: 1-2 pitch. Drilled into right. This is deep, way up, way back. Benj watching it sail goodbye. And a bomb by Bryce Terang. A three-run blast. And a huge one for the Brewers to break this game open in the fourth inning. There's the Bryce Terang power swing. It is 7-0 Milwaukee.
2: His 19th homer of the season, drives in three, snapped a 19-game homerless drought with his 19th homer of the season. Had been his longest drought of the year. 620 WTMJ. Brewers an 8-1 win over the Mets. Brewers' 82nd win of the season guarantees them a sixth consecutive winning season, tying the franchise record set in the late 70s and early 80s. Guardians keep winning.
4: Swung on and popped him up. First base side. Son of Factor coming on now. The second baseman. And Bassada makes the catch with a snow cone in the webbing. He somehow got it done. Man. Bailing out Lowe, who was battling the sun. Chris Jimenez, perhaps a typical end of what you'd expect to a wild road trip for the Guardians that finishes 6-0.
2: Seventh straight win overall, tying a season high. WTAM Guardians trailed 3-1 in the eighth and 3-2 in the ninth. Third win this season when trailing entering the ninth inning. For the Angels, their 82nd loss, clinching their 11th straight losing season. As for the Twins,
5: here's Alika, and he hits a fly ball well hit to left center. Keyshaw back deep in the alley at the track, reaching up. He can't get it. It's off the wall. It's in play. Two-run score. Williams around second, streaking to third with a triple, and the A's take the lead. 5-4 Athletics.
2: Talk 650 KSTE. A's a 7-4 win over the Twins, who with the loss and Cleveland's win fall four games behind the Guardians for the final wild card spot in the American League. Battling more than just a golf course. That's next. SportsCenter All Night continues. It's ESPN Radio.
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7: 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Mm. That's who they want to be.
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2: 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They are teeing it up this morning at East Lake, round one of the Tour Championship. Among those in the 30-player field for the title, Gary Woodland. He hasn't seen this part of the playoffs in quite a while. As our Marty Smith notes, it's been and continues to be one heck of a ride.
22: He's an incredible man, and his resolve has inspired millions of people all over the globe. In September 2023, Woodland had surgery to remove a lesion on his brain. And then earlier this season, he admitted and revealed that he'd been battling overwhelming post-traumatic stress disorder. He battled through it on the strength of that global endorsement from all of these fans, and ultimately returned to victory at the Texas Children's Houston Open, and now has battled his way all the way back. And he's in the Tour Championship here at East Lake this weekend.
23: I hope people realize and they see that I'm out here living my dreams. I'm back at the Tour Championship for the first time in 7 years. And I'm not here if I didn't ask for help. I'm not. And I hope somebody sees that and realizes it's okay. You know, it's okay to not be okay. And that's what I've realized through this journey. You know, I think sometimes when you're not okay, it's you just everything's the end of the world. And it's okay to not be okay, because there's people that want to help, and you can still go out and fight and live your dreams no matter how hard it gets.
22: Woodland went on to tell me that some days he just lays in bed crying because he doesn't want to fight this anymore. And I asked him, Gary, what are you fighting? He said, I'm fighting the struggle for my brain to stop shutting down. I'm fighting hypervigilance and thinking that people are trying to kill me. He's been so open about this post-traumatic stress battle, to the point where he also told me that Hall of Fame athletes have reached out to him this year to reveal their own struggles, and that they're so inspired by his vulnerability in being so honest about what he's been battling. He's a light in the world, and his resolve again has inspired so many of us all across the world.
2: Gary Woodland named a U.S. team captain's assistant for the President's Cup next month. At East Lake today, he tees off just after 12:15 Eastern time. Flo-Jay Johnson scoring 20 points. Seattle Storm beat the shorthanded Toronto Tempo 90-78. Toronto was without its top three scorers. In Connecticut, Sun hosting the Valkyries.
4: Stoke passes up to three. Burton peeks at the clock. Finds an angle. A bruise and a bucket. Chance for three at the line.
2: NBC Sports Boston as the Valkyries beat the Sun 89-64.
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0: How good is that? Are you entertained?
13: Number five.
2: Colorado again with a 13-run offensive output. Seventh time this season with at least 13. Climbing into double digits in this one with this two-run shot. 850 KLA.
1: Pitch is swung on and driven to left. There's number 36. Halfway up the bleachers over the bullpen. Is a long distance touch 'em all time. Hunter Goodman makes it 10-1 Rockies.
13: Number four.
2: Phillies shut out the Mariners. Kyle Schwarber reaching 40 for the season. 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
3: 2-2 pitch. Swung on. Hit deep. Right field on its way. That ball is gone. A mammoth 3-run home run for Kyle Schwarber. Number 40 on the season. He leads the major leagues, and he has put the Phillies up 6-0 here in the second inning.
13: Number three.
2: White Sox get another win, and Tristan Peters gets another home run. ESPN 1000.
1: The 0-1. Hit in the air, out into right. It's way back there. It is gone. He's tied the club record. He has homered in five straight games. Tristan Peters makes it 6-2.
13: Number two.
2: Orioles outlast the Cardinals. Pete Alonso continuing to close in on 300. WBAL.
5: The pitch. Alonso drives this to right field. Walker's back. He's at the wall. And that is gone. The amazing Alonso does it again. 7-0 Baltimore. My goodness. Pete Alonso, that is number 32, and for the polar bear, it's number 296.
13: Number one.
2: In Atlanta, Braves, Dodgers came down to the final at-bat. 680 the fan.
4: Kim awaits the 3-2. Here it comes. There it goes, line drive, base it into left. Here comes Thomas. He comes to the plate. The Braves win. Ha-Sung Kim mobbed out there on the bags. The man without a base hit since June steps into the batter's box as himself, steps out as Superman, and it's a 6-5 winner for the Braves. Unbelievable.
2: Atlanta getting the win in the bottom of the ninth. The NFL turns out the lights. That's next. SportsCenter all night. It's ESPN Radio.
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34: Two of baseball's best square off in Atlanta.
35: 3-2 pitch. Fly ball deep down the left field line. In pursuit, Hernandez to the corner. Up with a glove, makes the catch, and dropped it. He dropped the ball. Both runs will score. Braves take the lead.
34: Anything you can do, I can do too.
36: You just cannot let all this happen without saying something, especially when they believe that they have the right to mete out penalties. And they're essentially saying, you can have this guy on your roster, but we will penalize you.
34: The NFL says, see you later to the Pro Bowl.
37: No tackle football game, no flag football game, no skills competition, no Pro Bowl game anymore. 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
34: Plus, a Philly star is the first to 40.
35: Swung on, hit deep, right field on its way. That ball is gone. A mammoth three-run home run for Kyle Schwarber, number 40 on the season.
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2: 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It's time of that time of year where we go back to school. If they let you. That's straight ahead. Baseball. Well, they're not really in the playoff picture, but they certainly got us to notice them on Wednesday. Reds, Giants, San Francisco with three in the bottom of the eighth inning, and they would take a 9-3 lead to the ninth. But they played the ninth, and in the top for Cincinnati.
38: The 1-0, and Suarez swings. There's a high drive, deep left field. Back goes Hill at the track, at the wall. It is gone. Hey, Eugenio Suarez launches a grand slam out of here to left. And the Reds all of a sudden are right back in it within one.
2: Oh, baby.
38: Here's the 0-2 to Stevenson. Swing and a line drive over short base hit. This will score McClain, and the Reds have come all the way back. They have scored 7 times in the ninth and have taken a 10-9 lead. Swing and a miss. He struck him out. Got him with a split down and in, and that's it. The Reds somehow get off the mat. They rally in the ninth inning and beat the Giants 10-9.
2: A 7-run ninth inning for the Reds, 700 WLW. Cincinnati's first win when trailing by 6 or more entering the ninth inning since 1958. That was against the Cubs. It's their third win in franchise history when trailing by 6 or more entering the ninth. The Reds scoring 7 in that ninth inning. They get the win over the Giants, who suffered their first loss in franchise history when leading by at least 6 going to the ninth inning. Speaking of dramatic wins, we had one in Atlanta. Braves hosting the Dodgers. L.A. scores a couple in the seventh inning to tie the game at 5. That's the way it would still be in the ninth.
35: Kim awaits the 3-2. Here it comes. There it goes. Line drive. Base hit to the left. Here comes Thomas. He comes to the plate. The Braves win. Ha-Sung Kim mobbed out there on the bags. The man without a base hit since June steps into the batter's box as himself, steps out as Superman, and it's a 6-5 winner for the Braves. Unbelievable.
2: 680 The Fan. Yeah, you heard that right. Ha-Sung Kim entered Wednesday's game 5-for-76, hitting 0-66, but he gets the pinch hit, walk-off RBI single, and the Braves get the 6-5 win over the Dodgers. They've won 4-of-5 against L.A. this season, their best of any National League team. They've won 4 straight against the Dodgers for the first time since 2023. They get their first walk-off win since June 20th against the Brewers, their first walk-off against the Dodgers since 2023. Closest division in baseball continues to be the AL West. Rangers and White Sox on Wednesday.
0: The 0-1. Hit in the air, out into right. It's way back there. It is gone. He's tied the club record. He has homered in 5 straight games. Tristan Peters makes it 6-2.
1: The 3-2 to Doyle.
0: Hit in the air a ton. Left center, way back there. Gone! A 3-run homer. It's 10-2.
2: ESPN 1000. It would be a 10-4 win for the White Sox. Yes, Tristan Peters. Home run number 12 on the season. 5-game home run streak. Ties the longest in White Sox history. It's the ninth time it's happened in franchise history. White Sox get the win over the Rangers, who take their 6th straight road series loss. Rangers, though, remain a half game behind the Astros for first place in the American League West because the Yankees take care of Houston. Yankees, a 9-3 win over the Astros. They've won 7 of their last 9. Amazon Prime with the call. Yankees 2.5 ahead of the Red Sox for the top wild card spot in the American League. But Yankees reliever Fernando Cruz, partially torn UCL in his right elbow, could require Tommy John surgery. The team making the announcement after placing him on the IL Wednesday afternoon. Even without the surgery, Cruz could miss the remainder of the season. SportsCenter all night, ESPN Radio, National League wild card. Not much separation for that third spot. Padres went into Wednesday with a 1-game lead over Arizona for that third wild card spot. Padres and Pirates.
3: 0-1, Yates delivers, and Cronenworth lines it into right center. That's down at a base hit. Vermeen rounding third. He's going to come in and score. Cronenworth into second base, an RBI double, and the Padres have added on. It's 3-0.
2: 97-3, the Fan. Padres, a 3-0 win over the Pirates, who, for the 15th time this season, are shut out. That's the most in Major League Baseball. Padres avoid being swept at home against the Pirates. Would have been the first time since 2003. Padres get the win, and with the win, they keep that lead over the Diamondbacks because Arizona was facing the Cubs.
4: Well struck to right off the bat of Lawler. Suzuki looking up. There it goes. Opposite field shot for Lawler, his third of the season. Diamondbacks strike first in the bottom of the sixth. It's 1-0.
2: They would get a 2-0 win over the Cubs. Arizona Sports 98.7 FM. Fourth shutout this month for the Diamondbacks. Tied for the most in the National League. Cubs have lost five of their last seven games. Shutout for the 13th time this season. Pete Crow Armstrong led off the sixth with a double. Moved to third with one out, but was stranded there in a little bit of controversy. PCA pretty upset that a balk was not called while he was on third base. As for that National League wild card picture, Padres, Diamondbacks still separated by a game for that third spot. Who do we like, Padres or Diamondbacks? ESPN's Tim Kirkchen.
5: I think the Padres are, you know, they didn't hit the first half of the season at all, and they've been demonstrably better offensively the second half. Fernando Tatis Jr. hit five homers the first half. He's got 12 in the second half. His OPS the second half is well over 300 points higher than it was the first half. Jackson Merrill had 10 homers the first half. He's already got 11, and his OPS is up just about 250 points. Plus, when they do get a lead, they have that monster bullpen with Mason Miller out there, and they upgraded at the trade deadline with Robbie Ray and Casey Mize. So I really like where the Padres are, and never forget, they are not intimidated by the Dodgers if they end up playing the Dodgers maybe in the postseason.
2: 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NFL, used to. What are we going to do with ourselves now with that weekend between Championship Sunday and the Super Bowl? There was a time we could kick back and watch the Pro Bowl. I remember those days. They are no more. Judy Batista from NFL.com.
37: The NFL effectively killed the Pro Bowl. No tackle football game, no flag football game, no skills competition, no Pro Bowl game anymore. This came after a series of conversations with players, including star players. It has been a source of frustration in the NFL how non-competitive the game was, so they are eliminating it. However, they are still going to honor the game's best players. They're going to name 88 Pro Bowlers, no alternates. The feeling was that the alternates really cheapened the process. Those players will be celebrated at a celebration in Los Angeles.
2: There will be Pro Bowl athletes, but no more Pro Bowl festivities. 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
7: We've all kindly, waited for this moment to utter the line from Christmas Vacation and Uncle Lewis.
8: Well, at least it's out of its misery.
7: Because that's where we were with the Pro Bowl, right? Now it goes back to a Pro Bowl meaning something, that they're only going to take 88 total players, 44 from each conference, and when you divvy that up, there's three or four guys at each position, and that's it. And it's done. And it's over. So you can actually go back to the idea of a Pro Bowl, or being named to a Pro Bowl, having some value to it.
9: The only reason this happened is because people stopped watching.
7: Yeah.
9: Like, when they first started doing this, the ratings were still fine. People were still tuning in. Television partners were happy. I think it was only 2 million people tuned in, and I think that's what gave them the, okay, we can actually now put this thing down. We can put this thing out of its misery. We can be done with the Pro Bowl, because people, it seemed like every year that they did the Pro Bowl games instead of the Pro Bowl, the viewership just continued to dwindle down to now the point where they feel like they can get rid of it because they feel like they can't really make as much money as they want to off of it.
7: It all came down to the almighty dollar. If they were still producing money off of it, guess what? They'd still be playing the game. And this should be a perfect example, or a prime example, I should say, of making perfect the enemy of good. The Pro Bowl became a little pitter-patter football game, and all of a sudden, well, we've got to do something to fix it. No, you don't. You don't. Just, ask the guys, or incentivize it, hey, play the damn game the way it's meant to be played, or don't. And they continually try to tinker with it year after year, try to find some sort of way for us to enjoy this thing. And we got to a point where we've tinkered with it so much that it was untinkerable anymore, and we just killed it.
2: So no more Pro Bowl for the NFL. If you can't play in a Pro Bowl, why not play in college?
6: Browns are waiving tight end Daquan Wright, who has an agreement in place to play for LSU if he clears waivers.
10: Once you go to the NFL, to me, you're in the NFL. You don't get the opportunity to come back. That means you're kicking somebody else off your team. I think that's fair to the players that worked all summer, all spring.
2: It's an issue that's been in a white-hot spotlight this week. The notion of players returning from the NFL or any pro level and return to play in college. Conferences have been reacting swiftly to try and nix the idea. Wednesday, it was the Big 12, the conference unanimously agreeing to ban professionals from returning in all sports. The decision is in line with similar rules that the Big 10 and SEC have adopted. They made their announcements on Tuesday, although the Big 12, the first conference to include all sports. ACC athletic directors also meeting on Wednesday. There's momentum for them to follow suit. It's inevitable. It'll be decided in court. Earlier on the Golics, Mike Jr.
11: What you're going to hear a lot of in the coming days is a version of the fight that we saw with the Big 12, Texas Tech, and Brendan Sorsby. We're at the end of that case where Brendan Sorsby had gone to treatment for a gambling addiction that had always been a third rail issue in college athletics. And when the Texas State Attorney General starts saying, I'm going to sue the Big 12 if you don't let him play, the Big 12 said, whoa. We're a conference, and we're allowed to enforce the rules as a conference. And if you go back to, you know, Alston versus the NCAA, the case that led to revenue sharing and all this big stuff in college sports, one of the things that came out of it was, yes, the conferences are allowed to make and enforce rules. The NCAA has had this broad monopoly and, you know, the antitrust stuff that comes into play, but conferences are allowed to do this. What you bring up is important. Could all these conferences doing this at the same time look from a lawyer's standpoint like an antitrust issue, look like they're working together to suppress player opportunity? You're right. It could almost be beneficial if one of these group of six conferences is like, actually, NFL players, you guys can all come play here and hang out.
2: Been a number of moves and decisions over recent years that have back the NCAA into a number of corners. Earlier on Unsportsmanlike, our Michelle Smallman.
12: Was there no forward thinking? That's what it seems like we've been dealing with the NCAA for so long. Whether it's NIL, transfer portal, athletes getting paid in some way, these debates have raged on for years before things actually started to fall into place. The NCAA could have been the bus driver on this. They could have taken control. They could have been the governing body that they were supposed to be and been the adult in the room a long time ago. And they kept kicking the can down the road, and they just have never been big picture thinkers or been the leaders that they need to be, which is why we have issue after issue after issue with 5 for 5 and the timing of this being the latest.
2: Daquan Wright and other athletes from the 2022 class played 4 college seasons. They went pro under the belief they had exhausted their NCAA eligibility. The NCAA adopted the new age-based model in June, granting athletes up to 5 years of eligibility within 5 years, but the new rules did not cover players who began their careers in that 2022-23 academic year. When it comes to eligibility, though, might not be all bad. Earlier on Freddie and Harry, our Peter Burns.
13: What if this is the first time in a long time that the NCAA actually were thinking 4 moves ahead in chess? Okay. And they knew exactly that this was going to happen. Mm-hmm. And they knew that all the conferences were going to be upset. They knew that the politicians are going to look at this and go, that's ridiculous. And they were waiting for the conferences to basically bow up as well. And now everyone's paying attention. And now that's what every single one of these conferences are saying. Now it's time to pass this Protect College Sports Act. Mm-hmm. So what if, and this is a big jump, and I'm a conspiracy theory guy, right? But what if this is the NCAA knew exactly this was how this thing was going to play out, and it might strengthen the case for Congress to finally act?
2: First step, at least at the college level, will be court action next week. Speaking of going to court, she wants to stay with her team on the court. That's next. SportsCenter All Night continues. It's ESPN Radio.
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2: 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NBA... Lakers controlling owner Jeannie Buss is officially challenging the legality of her five siblings and their vote last week to sell the family's remaining shares in the Lakers franchise. Petition filed Wednesday in court in L.A., saying it's in the best interest of the family to retain an interest sufficient to maintain control and to benefit from the continuously skyrocketing value. She is also seeking to remove her siblings, two of them as co-trustees of the family trust, saying that they breached their fiduciary duty, and said the Lakers minority owners have joined her in the decision to retain a stake in the franchise. The filing says that Joey Buss signed his vote to sell the family shares in the Lakers a day before the report came out that the team was being sold and that they had an agreement to sell. And thus, that tag-along rights that are part of the trust are not yet applicable. Free agent Jonathan Kuminga, two-year, $12.5 million deal with the Timberwolves, includes a player option on the second season. Speaking of seasons, will LIV have one? LIV Golf scaling back. The 2026 season came to an abrupt end last weekend. Future uncertain, of course. And now LIV Golf informing its employees Wednesday it is scaling back operations and terminating a significant number of positions in order to, in their words, make LIV 2.0 a reality. It's expected a majority of the workforce will be affected. This week in Atlanta, meanwhile, $40 million up for grabs, $10 million going to the winner of the Tour Championship. Scottie Scheffler says he feels better having battled hand, foot, and mouth disease.
0: Head into the Tour Championship here. How you feeling?
1: Yeah, doing good. Yeah, feeling back to normal. Got my energy back. Hands are normal. Everything's good. Throat's back to normal, so I can eat and drink like a normal guy again. And yeah, it's just one of those deals. You know, unfortunate, but you know, that's part of traveling and life on the road.
3: What else did Scotty tell you ahead of tomorrow's first round?
4: That overall this season, he's proudest of his consistent intensity. He said it's really hard to maintain that intensity over the entirety of a PGA Tour season, and he feels like he's done a really good job at that this year. But we spend more time talking about the future than we did the present. Specifically, that Tour CEO Brian Rolapp here on Tuesday announced that the Tour Championship starting in 2028 will actually be 2 weeks, and it will be match play. And Scheffler told me that the fans have been clamoring for a different format to this tournament, and he feels like it'll be a really interesting way to finish the year.
2: This year, we'll finish with a champion at Eastlake. They'll tee it up in the morning in Atlanta. Sports Center all night, ESPN Radio. Back to baseball. Shutouts on Wednesday. Shutouts and a milestone.
5: 2-2 pitch. Swung on. Hit deep. Right field on its way. That ball is gone. A mammoth three-run home run for Kyle Schwarber. Number 40 on the season. He leads the major leagues, and he has put the Phillies up 6-0 here in the second inning.
2: Phillies up 6-0 there, and they go on to a 6-0 win over the Mariners. Their 16th shutout this season, most in baseball, their most in the season since 2011. Kyle Schwarber, 2-for-5, with that 40th homer of the season. Fourth 40-homer season since 2022. That's the most in Major League Baseball.
6: You know, I think that it's obviously it's a good thing because that means you're, you know, producing runs for your team. And, you know, it's like you said, it's not more about going out there and trying to achieve and retain a certain number. I think it's just more trying to stack as many at-bats as you can to keep trying to help the team win. And today was a great day overall for us where we go out, hop out early, and Zeus was just able to keep those guys down and Open was able to shut it out. So it was a great overall day, and get into this off day and hit the reset button and get right back to it.
2: Phillies get the 6-0 win, Schwarber's fourth career 40-homer season, all with the Phillies. Ties Ryan Howard for the most in Phillies history. Blue Jays, a 3-0 shutout of the Royals, who have their season-long 9-game win streak come to an end. First time they've been shut out since August 15th at the Angels. Had been their last loss prior to the 9-game win streak. Blue Jays get back in the win column after back-to-back losses. They are 3 games behind the Guardians for the final AL wildcard spot. Speaking of shutouts, Marlins pulling away from the Red Sox.
5: The 1-0 pitch. Casey with a bouncer over to first, and Sogard can't grab that. That'll be error number 4. Otto comes in to score. Casey, hustling out of the box, takes 2. It's 3-0 Marlins, and in the bottom of the 8th, that feels humongous.
2: 104.3 WQAM Marlins, a 4-0 win over the Red Sox, who have their 5-game win streak come to an end. First time they've been shut out since July 25th against Toronto. Marlins' 13th shutout win this season. They are 4 games behind the Padres in the wild card chase. Rays also with a shutout.
7: I don't know if the Rays will be a little gun-shy to send Simpson. Swing and a line drive by DeLuca down the left field line all the way to the corner. Simpson to third base, being waved home by Brady Williams. McGonagall holds on to the relay. It's an RBI double for DeLuca. The Rays score first. It is 1-0.
2: They go on to a 3-0 win over the Tigers. 620 WDAE. Rays with their 3rd win in their last 4 games. Going from the pros back to college, is it really a big deal? That's next at ESPN Radio.
30: 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Ellie De La Cruz and the Cincinnati Reds are at Wrigley to face MVP candidate PCA and the Chicago Cubs.
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2: The NFL says there's no more Pro Bowl. Jeannie Buss asking a court to halt her siblings from selling the family's stake in the Lakers. Another conference joining the ranks of those trying to hold off pro athletes from returning to college play.
35: Browns are waiving tight end Daquan Wright, who has an agreement in place to play for LSU if he clears waivers.
36: LSU is behind a lot of the Louisiana case. There's going to be a lot of players that are part of this group that filed in Louisiana that will probably end up playing at LSU.
37: Once you go to the NFL, to me, you're in the NFL. You don't get the opportunity to come back. And you have a limited roster limit now. So if you invited somebody back to your team, that means you're kicking somebody else off your team. I don't think that's fair to the players that worked all summer, all spring.
2: The issue of potentially heading back to college for athletes, such as those who don't make an NFL roster, it's been a hot-button topic this summer. Big 12 on Wednesday joining the Big 10 and the SEC with a conference ban on pro athletes coming on in. The SEC rule may have the stiffest consequences, ESPN's Pete Thamel.
38: One of the unique aspects of their decision was that they had probably the stiffest punishments that we've seen so far. A head coach would be suspended for half the team's games. There's a fine involved if you bring back a player from the NFL, for example, that would be half of that sports program's budget. Greg Sankey himself has autonomy to make decisions, and the institution would have their voting rights revoked in matters of the SEC. So these are significant penalties, and they come at a time when the players who under a temporary restraining order were aren't set to be eligible at places including LSU are expected to still pursue their eligibility there. So it's interesting that TRO comes down this week. The SEC presidents make their stand. Notably, it was 15-0. LSU abstained from voting when it came to the penalties. So we'll see in the upcoming days if those athletes, not LSU, those athletes file again in Baton Rouge for an amended TRO to continue to pursue their eligibility.
2: The issue will be back in court next week. Could be another precedent-setting moment. ESPN analyst Booger McFarland says, perhaps we should just take a deep breath.
0: Well, I think it's important to keep context. This all came about because of a ruling in Louisiana based on the class of 2022. So, you know, they passed a rule that said you could get 5 for 5, and the class of 22 didn't get that. So this is a small one-time deal. I think everyone is acting like this is going to happen every year. It's not going to happen every year. This is not like a three-year guy in the league trying to go back to college. This is a one-time deal. With that being said, I think it goes without saying, just like we need air to breathe, pros shouldn't play college football. I don't think anybody is saying that. I think this little kerfuffle that's going on around America right now and all these things are being passed, to me, has been blown way out of proportion based on, we're talking about 20 players or so that in a one-time anomaly this happened. This can't happen next year. But I don't think anybody wants 25, 26-year-olds playing against 17 or 18-year-olds. I don't think that should happen, nor do I think it's going to happen. So I think sometimes perspective is better than actual going into all these different nuances of the conversation. And so it's important to remember that.
2: And the case will be back in court come next week. LSU isn't the only school that could potentially have a former pro on the field this fall. Certainly are, though, the ones that have found themselves at the center of the firestorm, and specifically Tigers coach Lane Kiffin. There was no school in the SEC voting against the new rules from the SEC, and it's essentially going to fall into the hands of lawyers. How would we expect Lane Kiffin to react to any potential ruling? Earlier on ESPN Radio, Matt Moscato from 104.5 ESPN in Baton Rouge.
1: I think Lane Kiffin's reaction is going to be sort of a unified front from LSU leadership, which is that they are going to do whatever the court order says. If these players that were part of the temporary restraining order last week, if on Monday, they'll be in the Baton Rouge courtroom on Monday, seeking a preliminary injunction. If they receive that, they're eligible. And I think they're going to play. And if a judge rules those players ineligible or does not grant that preliminary injunction, then they won't play. So Lane Kiffin, I'm sure you guys heard, was on McAfee yesterday and made a comment about how you can't pick and choose what court orders you abide by. And he was referring to Trinidad Chambliss and Diego Pavia, who got extra eligibility after being deemed ineligible because courts ordered them eligible. Their point of view at LSU, the leadership's point of view, is if a court deems these players eligible, then they need to play.
3: Look, I know he's an easy target to be the villain. Lane isn't doing anything else any other college coach or program would do. I know he's loved in LSU, but how do you view Lane and the way he comes through in all this?
1: He's low because he ain't lost the game yet, man. look, I mean, you're right. I mean, guys, I think regardless of what you think about Lane, he is objectively a great offensive mind. He is arguably the best in college football. I think his reputation, however, is earned because everywhere he goes, problems and messes follow. And at some point, it's like the Taylor Swift song, "I'm the problem, it's me." My wife's a huge Taylor Swift fan. Well, who am I kidding? So am I. That's Lane, right? So the problems follow him, and he has earned that reputation.
2: And we'll see if he faces any consequences from the conference as we head into the fall. SportsCenter All Night, ESPN Radio.
4: That Falcons quarterback battle, that's finally becoming a battle. Michael Penix Jr. has finally been cleared to practice.
5: This is Michael Penix's job for the taking.
0: This is not a competition, so I would be shocked if Tua Tagovailoa is not the starter opening day.
2: Michael Penix has been practicing with the Falcons back from the ACL injury he suffered in Week 11 last season. Week 1,
6: each and every day I'm getting better, getting more confident. And, you know, I'm not playing this week because, you know, obviously I only had three practices under my belt under doing 11-on-11 stuff. But I've been feeling really good. And, you know, as long as I keep the track that I'm on, I definitely feel like I will be where I need to be mentally and physically to feel confident enough to go out there in week one. And, you know, as far as, you know, being healthy and all that, I feel good. I just know three practices. It's like, dang, I just got clear. It's like, hey, all right, let me get my feet wet a little bit. But there's no number on that. You know, there's no number on how many practices I feel. You know, obviously I feel like I got to trust my body, you know, see how my body feels, you know, and, you know, mentally and stuff like that as well. So I say it's more of that than a number of reps and stuff like that.
2: Now with week one bearing down, Coach Kevin Stefanski will have to make a decision.
7: Whenever they tell me I have to, when that depth chart has to be put out. I'm not honestly not trying to be coy. Just we'll focus on what's available to us, what information's available to us. Obviously, this has been something that, you know, we need to work through as people come back off of injury. I mean, Tua was injured to start camp, and then Mike's been injured, you know, and not doing the 11-on-11. So you just every day you're just trying to make decisions based on who's available to you. The good news is very, very happy with our guys and the progress they've all made.
2: No starter named yet in Atlanta. Yet. Friday, Falcons, Dolphins,

0: I just assumed it was going to be Tua because the numbers backed him up. He had the high ceiling that we've seen. Everything felt like it was in his favor, but he's been so bad at this point that objectively to name him the starter after all this, if you name him the starter now, it's like, well, why didn't you just do that from the beginning? What have you seen from Penix that overwhelmed you or underwhelmed you that said he's not ready or he's not the guy? And the fact that he's been cleared at this point, it feels like Tua lost his grip on the job, and he's playing for a spot on the roster. His salary this year is $1.2 million. If they cut him, it's 0.4% of their cap.
1: Dead
0: money means nothing. And objectively, if we're talking about backups here, and I hate backup quarterback discussions, but what is the real difference between Tua, Cooper Rush, or Jack Strand? I don't know that there is a real definitive difference between any of them.
2: So bottom line, there will need to be someone to come out of the quarterback battle in Atlanta. ESPN analyst Booger McFarland.
3: Well, I think to call it a battle would be an overstatement. It's really not a battle. Like, anytime you get a new staff that comes in and they bring in their own quarterback for competition in Tua Tagovailoa, that tells you who they want to start. You couple that with the fact that Michael Penix is coming off an ACL. He just got cleared for 11 on 11. This really is not a competition. So I would be shocked. I mean, totally shocked if Tua Tagovailoa is not the starter opening day. And quite frankly, I think he gives them the best chance to win football game. They're going to run the football with Bijan Robinson. We know it's going to be a really good offensive line. It's going to be play action pass. They're going to try to get Drake London involved and Kyle Pitts in mismatches down the field. So I don't think this is a quarterback competition at all. I think it's Tua Tagovailoa's job. And if he can't do the job and Michael Penix gets healthy at some point down the road, then we may see Michael Penix. But I think for the first month of the season, it's all Tua, and it's Tua's job to lose.
2: And how about the notion that the Falcons quarterback perhaps is currently not on the Atlanta roster? Earlier on ESPN Radio, our Q Myers.
4: So is there a chance that a team could be persuaded by the Falcons to maybe trade a quarterback that they may have on their roster? Now, it wouldn't be the short-term solution because you're not going to just go trade for a quarterback on another roster and then start him on week one.
5: Yeah.
4: Right,
5: yeah,
4: that's not realistic.
5: Right.
4: But is there any chance that there could be a quarterback on a roster that may not be that starting quarterback for a certain team that Atlanta says, you know what? He's better than that guy, and he's better than that guy. With Penix, I feel bad. The current staff don't have any ties to Penix. And then they brought in Tua on a one-year flyer that they're basically paying him pennies, right? Because Miami's flipping the bill on him. So I feel like that there's a world where they're looking right now, not through the waiver wire, but they're looking through the current rosters. Well, what do you think about that quarterback?
5: Yeah.
4: Well, he's second on the depth chart there. What if he's first here? Because I just don't see either one of those guys at this stage of the game, one, being healthy enough to have long-term success there or even being good enough.
2: Tua Tagovailoa will see the Dolphins again. Falcons-Dolphins meeting in Miami Friday for their preseason finale. Speaking of players who could be moved potentially, what about Joey Porter with the Steelers? He's been dealing with a back issue since the start of training camp. Present for Steelers practices, but has not taken the field. ESPN Steelers reporter Brooke Pryor.
6: We asked Mike McCarthy 2 days ago if Joey would remain on PUP for the foreseeable future, and he said, well, it's a business situation. That's what he's dealing with. Now, PUP means physically unable to perform, so I followed up and I said, is he still injured? And Mike McCarthy said, well, yeah, he's still on PUP. But we know that at the heart of this is a contract situation, right? And I've been told that there hasn't been any meaningful progress between the two sides. A date that I would keep in mind, though, is Sunday, August 30th. This upcoming Sunday, that's roster cut down day. Mm-hmm. At that point, if he remains on PUP, then he has to miss the first 4 weeks of the season. So that suggests that something is going to happen in the next couple of days to force things to go one way or the other. Now, I asked veteran inside linebacker Landon Roberts if this was a distraction to the team, right, to have Joey dealing with this sitting out. And he said, no, Joey's a good guy. He is always about his business. And we know that when it's time to ramp up, Joey will be out there.
7: Meanwhile, let's talk about the Steelers offense because they've got four quarterbacks right here, right now on the roster. What's the plan, though, in this third and final preseason game?
6: Yeah, Mike McCarthy is keeping it under wraps exactly how he's going to divide the playing time, but he said the focus is going to be on those two young guys, those two being Drew Aller and Will Howard. And I would not be surprised to see Drew Aller start this game and then Will Howard come in. That was flip-flopped in the second preseason game. And look, they have a big decision to make because Mike McCarthy has never had four quarterbacks on the 53-man roster for week one. And we asked Mike McCarthy, look, is this going to hinder any of the quarterback development if you have four? Because that's a lot of snaps to go around. And he said, well, no, because there are no time.

0: constraints in the regular season. He said, I can keep him before practice. I can keep him after practice. They can really ramp up the QB school component there. He said, heck, I'd like to have six quarterbacks if I could. So don't be surprised if on Sunday, August 30th, if there are four quarterbacks on the roster for the Pittsburgh Steelers.
1: It'll all come after this week's preseason finale, Steelers-Bills in the finale. Coming up later today, SportsCenter All Night, ESPN Radio. Back to baseball, Brewers and Mets.
2: 1-2 pitch. Drilled into right. This is deep, way up, way back. Ben's watching it sail goodbye on a bomb by Bryce Terang. A three-run blast and a huge one for the Brewers to break this game open in the fourth inning. There's the Bryce Terang power swing. It is 7-0 Milwaukee.
1: His 19th homer of the season, drives in three, snapped a 19-game homerless drought with his 19th homer of the season. Had been his longest drought of the year. 620 WTMJ. Brewers an 8-1 win over the Mets. Brewers' 82nd win of the season guarantees them a sixth consecutive winning season, tying the franchise record set in the late 70s and early 80s. Guardians keep winning.
3: Swung on and popped him up. First base side. Son of Factor coming on now. The second baseman. And Bassana makes the catch with a snow cone in the webbing. He somehow got it done. Man. Bailing out Lowe, who was battling the sun. Chris Jimenez, perhaps a typical end of what you'd expect to a wild road trip for the Guardians that finishes 6-0.
1: Seventh straight win overall, tying a season high. WTAM Guardians trailed 3-1 in the eighth and 3-2 in the ninth. Third win this season when trailing entering the ninth inning for the Angels. Their 82nd loss, clinching their 11th straight losing season. As for the Twins,
4: here's Alika, and he hits a fly ball, well hit to left center. Keyshaw back deep in the alley at the track, reaching up, he can't get it. It's off the wall, it's in play. Two-run score. Williams around second, streaking to third with a triple, and the A's take the lead. 5-4 Athletics.
1: Talk 650 KSTE. A's a 7-4 win over the Twins, who with the loss and Cleveland's win fall four games behind the Guardians for the final wild card spot in the American League. Battling more than just a golf course. That's next. SportsCenter All Night continues. It's ESPN Radio.
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1: 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They are teeing it up this morning at East Lake, round one of the Tour Championship. Among those in the 30-player field for the title, Gary Woodland. He hasn't seen this part of the playoffs in quite a while. As our Marty Smith notes, it's been and continues to be one heck of a ride.
22: He's an incredible man, and his resolve has inspired millions of people all over the globe. In September 2023, Woodland had surgery to remove a lesion on his brain. And then earlier this season, he admitted and revealed that he'd been battling overwhelming post-traumatic stress disorder. He battled through it on the strength of that global endorsement from all of these fans and ultimately returned to victory at the Texas Children's Houston Open, and now has battled his way all the way back. And he's in the Tour Championship here at East Lake this weekend.
23: I hope people realize and they see that I'm out here living my dreams. I'm back at the Tour Championship for the first time in 7 years, and I'm not here if I didn't ask for help. I'm not. And I hope somebody sees that and realizes it's okay. You know, it's okay to not be okay. And that's what I've realized through this journey. You know, I think sometimes when you're not okay, it's you just everything's the end of the world. And it's okay to not be okay, because there's people that want to help, and you can still go out and fight and live your dreams no matter how hard it gets.
22: Woodland went on to tell me that some days he just lays in bed crying because he doesn't want to fight this anymore. And I asked him, Gary, what are you fighting? He said, I'm fighting the struggle for my brain to stop shutting down. I'm fighting hypervigilance and thinking that people are trying to kill me. He's been so open about this post-traumatic stress battle, to the point where he also told me that Hall of Fame athletes have reached out to him this year to reveal their own struggles, and that they're so inspired by his vulnerability in being so honest about what he's been battling. He's a light in the world, and his resolve again has inspired so many of us all across the world.
1: Gary Woodland named a U.S. team captain's assistant for the President's Cup next month at East Lake today. He tees off just after 12:15 Eastern time. Flo-Jay Johnson scoring 20 points. Seattle Storm beat the shorthanded Toronto Tempo 90-78. Toronto was without its top three scorers. In Connecticut, Sun hosting the Valkyries.
3: Stoke passes up to three. Burton peeks at the clock. Finds an angle. A bruise and a bucket. Chance for three at the line.
1: NBC Sports Boston as the Valkyries beat the Sun 89-64.
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24: 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Are you ready to take?
5: Number five.
1: Colorado again with a 13-run offensive output. Seventh time this season with at least 13. climbing into double digits in this one with this two-run shot, 850 KLA.
0: Pitch is swung on and driven to left. There's number 36, halfway up the bleachers over the bullpen. That is a long-distance touch-em-all time. Hunter Goodman makes it 10-1 Rockies.
18: Number four.
1: Phillies shut out the Mariners. Kyle Schwarber reaching 40 for the season. Sports Radio 94 WIP.
2: 2-2 pitch. Swung on. Hit deep. Right field on its way. That ball is gone. A mammoth three-run home run for Kyle Schwarber. Number 40 on the season. He leads the major leagues, and he has put the Phillies up 6-0 here in the second inning.
18: Number three.
1: White Sox get another win, and Tristan Peters gets another home run. ESPN 1000.
0: The 0-1. Hit in the air, out into right. It's way back there. It is gone. He's tied the club record. He has homered in 5 straight games. Tristan Peters makes it 6-2.
18: Number two.
1: Orioles outlast the Cardinals. Pete Alonso continuing to close in on 300. WBAL.
4: The pitch. Alonso drives this to right field. Walker's back. He's at the wall. And that is gone. The amazing Alonso does it again. 7-0 Baltimore. My goodness. Pete Alonso, that is number 32, and for the polar bear, it's number 296.
18: Number one.
1: In Atlanta, Braves, Dodgers came down to the final at-bat. 680 the fan.
2: Kim awaits the 3-2. Here it comes. There it goes. Line drive, base it in the left. Here comes Thomas. He comes to the plate. The Braves win. Ha-Sung Kim mobbed out there on the bags. The man without a base hit. June steps into the batter's box as himself, steps out as Superman, and it's a 6-5 winner for the Braves. Unbelievable.
1: Kim was hitting 0-66, lowest average at the time of a walk-off hit in the live ball era, which is over 100 years, 1920. That's going to do it for SportsCenter All Night. I'm Jay Reynolds. Thursday, August 27th, birthday of Brianna Stewart on Sportsmanlike is next. 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
1: Good Thursday morning, Charlotte. Welcome aboard. It is Mac and Bone Show time as we sit here just 2 days away from week zero football action involving the Heels, involving the Pack against Virginia. It's almost go time, baby. It is almost go time. We'll dabble. We'll talk about it a bit today. Wes Durham's going to join us, ACC Network, to talk about that and the early season for the ACC. We've also obviously got to discuss the joint practice where if the mission from T-Bone was for the Panthers to smoke the joint practice, I think Danielle Hunter and Will Anderson were the ones that were smoking that joint. Holy crap. We will talk about it. Was it that bad? What's the plan for the preseason game now after that joint practice? And much, much more here on today's Mac and Bone Show about that. And more conferences jumping on board in regards to trying to ban the pros from the college game. So we got stuff happening here on the Mac and Bone Show. Football will work in a little bit of fun, but there will clearly be some airing of grievances about the Panthers offense after yesterday. I am sure of that. Bone is in the house. Finney is in the house. And most importantly, y'all are out there hanging with us on this Tuesday morning. Bone, how you feeling, Boney?
36: We're here. We're ready to dissect and figure out what happened yesterday. And boy, did a lot happen yesterday. And we're going to also, at some point today, Mac, read off the text reaction for what happened yesterday for people that actually couldn't see what happened yesterday.
1: That's the amazing thing. This is the illness that we have as football fans. People are losing their mind over something they could not see. And I've been there before. I can completely relate. That's what we do as football fans. We also have three great interviews, too. We were over there at the joint practice, and then afterwards got a chance to sit down with three very interesting, talkative guys. We talked to Darren Waller about joining the Panthers and trying to make this team in short order. We talked to A.J. Dillon, a fan favorite, who is also battling to make this team. And then we talked to Nick Scott, who might be the best talker of the three, and that's saying something, because they all could come here and steal our jobs and host radio shows.
36: But I say this not just because we were a part of it. We walked away saying, wow, did we get three guys today that really brought it in terms of discussion and talking. That was, yeah, that was awesome. So I know that there's Dick Scott detractors out there, but I'll tell you one thing. I am not a detractor whatsoever from Nick Scott, the human being. That guy is first class.
0: He's man. A cool dude, and you can see why he was involved in the summit with Bryce Young and Trayvon Merrick, and you know what I mean? Like, you can you don't always have to be the best player on a unit to be one of the leaders.
36: No.
0: You know, and he's one of the leaders. Derek Brown yesterday again too, after the joint practice, in his press conference again showed his leadership. I just love this guy. He's no nonsense, and I absolutely love this dude. So you'll hear from him on the show as well. We'll talk about it. The defense definitely better than the offense. We'll talk about that as the hour and the show progress, but I can't fake the funk, Bone. Fitty and I were there from the start of the joint practice. You joined in the middle. And the Panthers continued on offense to do what they had done the whole time. So they showed you exactly what we had seen for the entire practice. It was horrible for the first team offense. I mean, there's no other way to put it. It was horrible. They did not get into the end zone once, including multiple red zone drills. There was one red zone drill where they started at the 10. I'm not sure they moved the ball an inch. It was horrible. The pass protection was just a brutal on the outside. Freeling had himself a learning day, mostly against Daniil Hunter. On the other side, it was Will Anderson and Rashid Walker did not have a good day. It felt like the interior wasn't really the problem. Bryce Young made mistakes as a result of the pressure. Holy crap, that was horrible. It cannot be over. I'm being honest, man. It cannot be overstated how one-sided that practice was on that field.
36: We knew the challenge that was in front of them yesterday, and we said, hey, look, this is going to be a day when you read tweets where Houston's going to do what they do. They're going to have their moments. They're not going to shut down Freeling and Hunter. Hunter and Anderson and this defense. They're going to have their moments. But can the Panthers also, you know, hold serve, play them even, give us some form of confidence coming out of this, give Freeling confidence entering the regular season, and now we can take all that, Mac, and fold up those notes and put those in the drawer, because yesterday was not even close to even. How about this? When I had to go home and come back, because we did interviews after, so I came back, and I knew that when I entered the area of the stadium that Bryce had been sacked four times. By the time I got to Mac on the sidelines, three or four minutes later, Bryce had been sacked seven times. He got sacked three times in my walk from the parking deck to the field. I thought he got sacked four times. Where did they get seven from?
0: Hunter had four of the sacks himself, man. He was absolutely on fire yesterday. So we'll talk about it, but there's no other way to put it. Now, there are things that need to be discussed about the like, you're not exactly game planning for a joint practice. I'm pretty sure, Bone, you would change things if a game starts going that badly.
36: Yes.
0: I feel like you'd get Freeling some help, and they didn't do a lot of that. So, like, there is some context that has to be given here. But even Bryce's two interceptions were really bad. Like, just like under pressure and just, oh, let me just chuck this thing. I mean, it was really brutal.
36: My favorite text exchange yesterday that I did not include in the rundown of text, but I did notice it yesterday. Back there was a texter that was arguing with KB that the Panthers got lit up by a mid-tier defense yesterday.
0: Yeah, they might want to check the stats.
36: KB was trying to explain the two ends combined for 27 and a half sacks last year.
0: The Panthers themselves had 30 sacks as a team. These two guys combined for 27. So, yes, it's they are amazing. There's no doubt about it. And that's context, too, that has to be given as well. But it's just to see that with my own eyes and to, like, keep waiting. Like, Fitty, you tell me if I'm missing something. I honestly believe the Panthers' first team, the second team offense, by the way, had a lot of good moments. Kenny Pickett had a really good practice. He dropped dime touchdowns to Mechie and Horn. The Horn one ended practice, and the Texans tried to steal the ball from him in the end zone. That was the only time where there was almost a fight that I noticed. But the first team offense, like, I think there were two good plays, Bryce had to elude pressure. Of course he did. He had to elude pressure and then on the move hit Brooks down the field. That was a nice play. And then they got one to T-Mac downfield. But other than that, am I missing anything?
2: No, Mac, that was it. There was maybe a run that Brooks had where he was able to get to the second level, but because of the thud, like they just blow the play dead.
0: Yeah, the run game really wasn't going anywhere either.
2: But that was the only other time where they were able to get him out in open space. The highlight of the joint practice session, in my opinion, was watching in person how much of a maniacal psychopath, in a good way, Felipe Franks is.
0: That is true. I tailed that as a positive.
2: Because, Bone, he almost fought a towel. He was so hell-bent on trying to start a fight. He grabbed a towel from one of the water people out there and was talking bleep to it.
0: He was trying to bait anybody on the Texans, Bone, into any kind of kerfuffle.
36: He's got an unmatched fire, Mac, on this football team.
0: It was awesome. I was awesome to watch in person. And it wasn't like he was just talking. Like, he was making plays on special teams. And
2: he
0: then
2: barreled
0: talking.
2: A guy, Mac, that I don't know how that guy got up.
0: He was.
2: I felt bad for him.
0: He was a maniac. You're right, Fitty. That's a definite positive. And I think there were plenty of positives on defense, although I am noticing some of the Texans reporters acting like their offense dominated, and I didn't quite see it that way. But we'll talk about it, obviously, throughout the day, and we will have conversation about this offense. Because if you aren't concerned about this offense, like we can have fun with these texts where people yesterday in the moment were overreacting or losing their minds. But if anybody today tries to say they're not concerned about this offense to start the season, I would beg to differ.
36: Well, the small sample size of what the preseason and these joint sessions are about, it's not the large majority of this sample size is not good. We saw the Buffalo struggles. We saw the first drive struggles against Jacksonville.
0: The practice against Jacksonville
36: yesterday.
0: And this was the worst.
36: We're trying to find the positive moments. You can name on one hand, really, in all these sessions and preseason games, the positives from the offense that really is going to matter in the regular season.
0: And what's our MO? We start slow.
36: Yep.
0: We start slow. We average, if you take the first two games of the season in each of Canales' first 2 years, Bone, we average 11 points per game. It's a four-game sample. We start so slow on offense. And then, I know this is going to rub people the wrong way, as bad as it was, Dave Canales still says starters, including offense, will not play tomorrow night. So I know that's going to be a bone of contention that if we don't talk about today, we can talk about tomorrow, because I'm sure there's plenty of people out there saying, hold up, why do they deserve the night off? So there's a lot of things to talk about here on the Mac and Bone Show. We'll talk more about the joint practice. We'll let you hear what Canales and Bryce and some of the guys said afterwards yesterday. Also need to mention, Bone, that the Big 12 has joined the Big Ten and the SEC in making it illegal to come back from the pros to college. They have done it for every sport. They have included every sport. The Big Ten just did football. SEC had football, basketball, women's basketball. The Big 12 has said every sport, you cannot come back from being a pro. The ACC, Bone, is apparently in the red zone themselves trying to push this rule into the end zone, but they are the last Power Four holdout. I would expect them to follow suit. Unless you said, Bone, they've got an evil plan up their sleeves to just take all of these guys that are ineligible in the other conferences. But I can't imagine they don't join.
36: Welcome one, welcome all to the ACC. I mean, Mac, it is such a mess right now. I can no longer keep track of who exactly is eligible and who's not, because some guys, Mac, this doesn't affect some guys, right? If they didn't go pro. But a guy like Mark Mitchell, who was going from Missouri to Kentucky, now he can't go to Kentucky because of the in-conference transfer rule. I guess that's a problem for him now.
0: Are they actually enforcing that one?
36: I guess that's. I guess he can. Can he still play? But he can't play for Kentucky now. I've lost. Seth Trimble. Can he play or not? What's
0: he's Trimble's? In? He's taking it to court in Kentucky. Okay. He will win. I'm just gonna let you know. Anybody that takes these cases to a local judge.
36: Yeah.
0: They are going to win. I'm just going to put that out there.
2: Carolina's in that same boat, too, because they lost their big man, Fenz, the South Dakota transfer.
0: I saw that. I read that yesterday. So he should go to a local court. because he will probably win there. So
2: what was weird about that one, Mac, when I read the report, the same court that ruled him ineligible is going to have to rule him eligible. Like, the same Tennessee Court of Appeals that has him now ineligible to play is the same court he'll have to fight for to be able to play. So he from the way that I read it, he can't take his lawsuit or his case anywhere else.
0: Who?
2: Fins.
0: Why?
2: I don't know.
0: Wasn't he a part of the Colorado? Like Trimble?
2: He got his through Tennessee.
0: Tennessee?
36: Tennessee is the one that shut it down.
0: So how's he ineligible? Oh, what happened in Tennessee?
36: Tennessee deemed the guys that went to court there ineligible yesterday.
0: Oh, man. I thought, okay. All right.
36: So like, Tennessee said those guys, the injunctions no longer stand for that.
0: What the heck? Now, is it just a stay?
2: Yes.
36: Yeah.
0: Okay,
36: yeah.
0: So that could be that could be overruled.
36: Yep. On a positive for you, Fitty, real quick, I've noticed that on a lot of the top college basketball players, and they're, we're talking like the number one, number two, number three, number four guys going forward, Michael Malone has UNC like at least in the mix for a lot of dudes right now.
2: He does.
36: Like the UNC brand is popping on a lot of, like, at least the list there, because a lot of times they won't be on the list with Duke recently. Right now they are, like, it'll be like Duke and Carolina and three other teams. He's doing a good job so far, at least, of getting in the mix for a lot of dudes.
2: The way it should be. Back to you, Matt.
0: Yep, all right, back to the courts. All right. How dare you talk about actual basketball?
36: That was my praise of the Heels. Write that moment down.
0: They slipped that Tennessee one past me. All right, so yeah. Okay, so Fans, and then Jalen Washington, the former Tar Heel, is in that. 18 total. 18 others are in that one. It's a stay. So yeah, that's pending appeal. So that thing could change, but holy crap, this is convoluted. I mean, we have to work our butts off to understand all the different cases. And you saw right there, like, to stay up on all the cases. Imagine Joe Sixpack out there that just wants to listen to us make a couple fart jokes and talk football. You know what I mean? Like, the average dude. Like, we, again, Bone, we spend a lot of our day, like, trying to figure all this out.
36: Mm-hmm.
0: Right? Like, yeah. I don't know about you, like, we do. Imagine you are a sports fan for fun and you have a life. Like, there's no way y'all, like, a normal Joe Sixpack can understand.
36: Our friend Brian.
0: Or probably even wants to understand it.
36: Our friend Brian Ralph Mack, who does a great job covering college basketball for a living, who we put on during the season. Yesterday he tweeted out that he has lost complete control and track of who is on what the college basketball people, I mean, they do it for a living now, and they can't even keep track
0: That's
36: of.
0: That's what I'm saying, man. So just imagine this is like Mandarin Chinese to so many fans,
36: it's
0: probably.
36: It's like speaking a different language.
2: Or kindergarten for you two.
0: Like speaking a different language. Did you do that on purpose, Bo?
36: Huh?
0: After I said Mandarin Chinese, you just speaking.
36: Oh, no, I didn't.
0: I'm thinking that was on purpose.
36: No.
0: I don't know what kind of straight fit he's filing over there. He's a real
36: Einstein back there.
0: Let's talk about the Braves, shall we? Braves, these two games, Bone, have been tremendous.
36: They've been like the playoff
0: atmosphere, playoff baseball. Back and forth last night, Bone. The Braves end up winning this on a walk-off by Ha-Sung Kim, of all people, a pinch hit, walk-off, game winner in the ninth for the Braves. They beat the Dodgers 6-5. They were down 3-1. They then rally and take a 5-3 lead. They then give up two late where the Dodgers tie it, and then they win it in the ninth. They win this series, and they can go for the sweep today with another amazing pitching matchup, Chris Sale and Yamamoto today, Bone. But this series has been, we had Brandon Gaudin on.
36: Yeah.
0: They really wanted to hype it up, Braves vision and stuff. This thing has delivered, and it's big for the Braves because the Braves came into this series, Bone, losing 7-10. Like, they needed a little jump like this.
36: Braves are really something, Mac. A couple times this year, they've Harris teetered where you think, uh-oh, they're really in big trouble.
0: Is that something to do with Michael Harris?
36: The Phillies were a few games back again. Then they, all of a sudden, Sunday Night Baseball, they go beat Milwaukee. They now have three straight wins over the two best teams in the NL. The Milwaukee win, the two Braves, the two Dodgers wins. So all of a sudden, it looked like, man, they've lost 10-16. The stat you gave there as well. It looked like, man, they are really in a funk again. But as they did earlier this year, they are very hot and cold. They get red hot, then they get cold. But yet, it seems like a lot of times back when they need something big to happen, they do play pretty good baseball against some of the better teams in the league.
0: Yeah, they had lost 7 of 9 before this little 3-game win streak here. So this is big to see them kind of turn that around, man.
36: After this, they do have the they still have the 7 with the Phillies coming up. Actually, they have a stretch here coming up, Mac, of Phillies for 4, Rays for 3, Phillies for 3, Cubs for 3. So they have a very tough stretch here. But before that, it's Colorado, San Francisco, and the Nationals.
0: Okay.
36: So they can really stack some more wins. That's a hell of a stretch, though. Philadelphia, Tampa Bay, Philly, Chicago. But
0: definitely,
36: they have some room here against Colorado this weekend.
0: Definitely. Good for the Braves, though, man, getting things turned back around.
36: When we come back here on the Mac and Bone radio program, more on the Panthers-Texans practice. Dave Canales reacts to the offensive struggles. How did the defense do? And the latest health update on Devin Lloyd, Sports Radio, 92.7 WFNZ.
3: What's up, Charlotte? I'm Doug Maurer, and it's time to check out the Charlotte Knights Minute. Last night, the Charlotte Knights were locked in a classic pitcher's duel against the Memphis Redbirds. Unfortunately, in the middle of the 6th inning, the rain hit and forced us to end things earlier than expected. The Knights were trailing 2-0 at the time, and even though a comeback was well within reach, the weather conditions forced the Knights to take a tough loss. The good news is that tonight is another opportunity for the good guys to put one in the win column, and fans can come out and enjoy Thirsty Thursday at Truist Field. 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
0: Huge storm slammed the Charlotte area recently. Winds, trees down, limbs everywhere, in some spots, hail. 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

0: All right, what a great day. Exactly what we wanted. D'Amico and I, you know, talked all through the week, connected last night to make sure we got what we needed out of this day. It was a physical practice. It was fantastic. In two words, Danielle Hunter, Will Anderson. I think that's four words, actually. But those guys are fantastic players. That's exactly what we need to see. Monroe needs it. Rashid needs it. You know, when we dropped back today, we couldn't really do much other than Bryce extending and getting a couple of plays going. The rush was phenomenal. And that's exactly, you know, just the information we need to be able to regroup. The run game was fine. I can't wait to go see the defensive side. Heard reports, some good, some bad, but all in all, a physical practice, nothing crazy popped off with the guys. A couple of little extra physical plays, the guys handled it well, got right back to work, so I was really proud of that.
1: There you go. That is Dave Canales. He really did step up to the podium like he does every practice, Bone, and start with, what a great day.
2: Jeez.
1: And then he proceeds to talk about how we got our heinies obliterated and how lopsided it was in favor of the Texans' defense.
2: Yeah, the follow-up is, good morning, Coach. What exactly was great today, sir? Thank you.
1: I mean, Canales really is sometimes just a happy bot 3,000, isn't he?
2: He is.
1: What a great day. It was a work Wednesday.
2: It's hard to get him off track, even a day like yesterday.
1: He arrives at that podium. Lectern, whatever the heck that thing is. I know Darren Gant tells us what it really is. But anyway, he arrives there, Bone, with Richard Simmons energy.
2: All
1: right, everybody, what a workout today.
2: Yeah, that's true.
1: And then he has to actually talk about what happened on the field. And it was literally the biggest beatdown I have ever seen on one side of the ball in a joint practice.
2: Honestly, he really would be a great Peloton instructor.
1: He could do that, no doubt about it.
2: Not that I've ever really been on there, but I've seen stuff on TV about him.
1: No doubt about it. He'd have you all pumped up, man. But that cracks me up how he started that damn thing. But he was honest, man. He was honest. He told you the two guys that wrecked shop. Bullard, the safety, did pick Bryce off twice, too. So there were other guys involved. I mean, the coverage is pretty damn good on the back end. But most of the time, Bryce couldn't even get, like Fitty pointed out one time, T-Mac got Stingley on a double move. But Bryce didn't have time, you know. Didn't have time to get the ball out. Didn't see him.
2: Very similar to what the problems were in the Buffalo game where we're trying to evaluate Bryce, but you couldn't get a full evaluation at times because there was no time to do anything back there.
1: Exactly. And that was the interior guys.
2: Yeah.
1: This was the outside guys. So damn near all of them are getting involved in making us worry about the offensive line. I will say this. I think you should be concerned about this offense. I'm not going to even beat around the bush with that. I do think some of the techs coming in where this dude is like, we'd be lucky to win six games. I do feel like there definitely is an overreaction. Remember how bad we were to start the season last year and we still won the division? But it's that you've got to be a bit concerned about this offense, and they have not really run the ball either in the preseason with the first string. I think they really need to get Chuba back in there. I think they need the mix bone of the guy that can bang and bruise it with Jonathan Brooks.
2: Yeah.
1: So anyway,
2: back on Friday night when I went back and checked, I found after the initial drive, I found three negative texts the rest of the way, where it wasn't even worth doing the segment of reaction. Today, I went back and I scrolled through the day of practice, Mac. I stopped at four pages of stuff. I had to print them out to read them on the air. I stopped at four pages of negativity yesterday from a practice.
0: All right, what a great day.
1: You could have gone to 40.
2: The game was three negatives. The practice here is four pages, and I could have gone further than that.
1: John in Belmont says, did we practice any screenplays to negate the pass rush? See, this is where you have to understand the difference between a practice and a game. Is they are not really countering what's, you know what I mean?
2: Yes.
1: Like, I get the feeling, Bone, they wanted to test Rashid Walker and Monroe Freeling, and they gave them, Canales talked about it, you know, they chipped a little bit for them, but it wasn't like they were putting a tight end over to help. It wasn't like, hey, let's call screens here. It was like sink or swim. Bryce can't get hit, so we're not going to get him hurt. Like, I think they felt like, let's see what they can do. And let's see how much help we need to give them. And let's see maybe, like, all the adjustments y'all wanted to happen in a practice, like, I think they're just gathering information so they know what they have to do in game.
2: So they can then, you know what I mean? So then they can make adjustments down the line
1: for the games, yes. For the actual games that matter.
2: Bingo bongo.
1: So I think we do have to lay that out there. This was without game planning, without really adjusting like that. It often comes down to just ability, talent. For Freeling, it's not ability, right? It's just experience. But like, those Texans guys are dudes, man. And if you don't game plan to stop them, you're going to have problems. But for people calling for like game planning and adjustments yesterday, I'm not really sure that's how they wanted. I'm not sure most teams really do that in a practice.
2: As bad as yesterday was, and it sucked for Freeling, there's no dancing around that one. There's no sugarcoating. It was a rough day. However, the upside of that would be, all right, dude got to hand it to him by one of, if not the best in the league at what he does. He'll only be better based off what happened to him yesterday. So it sucks for today, but hopefully yesterday is just that launching point of, all right, he saw the best, and now he can be better from that. So that's why they do these things.
1: Definitely, definitely. He's got a lot to learn, and I think it's also a wake-up call. He's going to have rough days.
2: Yeah.
1: Like, remember Icky starting as a rookie, you know? I mean, they're going to be
2: on a different
1: day.
2: Side that he's used to also for the most part.
1: That's true, too, you know? So anyway, there's a lot to talk about today, and we will talk about it. People are venting. We will vent, too. But I also think you got to vent and then try to, like, be a little bit thoughtful about it, about, okay, what can they do? If Freeling is an issue, now the Walker being an issue one is the one that I don't think we were counting on, especially in pass pro. But we're going to talk through it all today here on the Mac and Bone Show. I do want you to hear from Dave Canales talking about Devin Lloyd because, and we will talk about how the defense perform, but Devin Lloyd was out there in shorts and a t-shirt again. This is the third practice he has missed, Bone. Maybe more than that. He's been out since the joint practice last week, so it may be more than that. This was the update on his knee and where he's at.
0: Nope, we were trying to get him back for this practice, but he had some treatment. He had some pretty aggressive treatment. I wouldn't say like anything out of the norm of what we're just treating guys for soreness. His knee is flared up, so we weren't able to get him turned back around. I don't have any concerns for him playing regular season one.
2: Mac, you could make the case, and it's not crazy, but his importance to this team is as equal to Derrick Brown's based off of the other players in that area. Like, well, J.C. Horn's highly important, but, you know, Mike Jack is good, and there's some other things you can maybe figure out. You take Derrick Brown off the front, we've seen what happens. Look at the other linebackers on this team. If you took Devin Lloyd away from this team for a period of time in the regular season, oh my goodness, would that be then all of a sudden you're playing multiple guys that you don't trust. So I think you take it easy right now. You get to the regular season. It's not a great feeling that he's been out, but I trust that this is because they know how important that dude is for the regular season.
1: Yeah, and Cassidy Hill was on with KB yesterday from Panthers.com, and she reminded us of something that Dave Canales mentioned early in camp. We have an extra week practice over everybody but the Cardinals. So if we have guys that are banged up, we can sit them out a little more without worrying that they're missing key time. You know what I mean?
2: Yeah, yeah.
1: We got extra practices to play
2: with.
1: So she said that yesterday, so that kind of jogged my mind. You heard what Dave said there. Dave makes it seem like, hey, he's going to play for the opener. You know, Derrick Brown's had what they've called knee soreness, too. He was out there bone wrecking shop yesterday, but he had a big old knee brace on. I was kind of surprised to see that. As far as how the defense played, I thought the defense probably won the day, but probably by a little, right? Whereas our offense got our heinies kicked by about the widest margin possible. But I thought our defense probably won the day slightly. Derrick Brown, Bone, was all over the place in run defense. I mean, stringing plays out, getting wide, stuffing things up the middle. He had a pass that he either deflected or altered that Stroud kind of threw errantly. The DBs were getting their hands on balls a ton. Stroud completed a lot of passes, I will say that. But it was a lot of short ones. So that was, you know, and that's the Avero mindset, right? Keep everything in front of us.
2: Yeah.
1: They did not have big plays until the end. The last drive was terrible. The 2-minute drill was literally like four plays, bing, bang, boom. Two of them were big plays. The touchdown, they threw it to the flat and literally like I thought the Panthers defense walked off the field. I mean, it was that he was that open and ran for like 25 yards into the end zone. But I think they only let him score like twice, maybe.
2: Yeah, you know? I really
1: it was way better in the offense.
2: I really appreciate your perspective on that because as I was in transit yesterday to get back to do our stuff there, it was a large covering of the offensive issue. So I didn't see a lot of defensive stuff, but immediately I got there, you said, well, you were kind of watching, not everyone watches both fields. You had a perspective there where you were kind of watching both fields, and you said, yeah, the offense, you didn't sugarcoat that. You said, yeah, it's horrible, but maybe the defense got a little overlooked yesterday because of the negatives on the other field.
1: Well, I think a lot of people couldn't see it. A lot of it was harder to see the defensive field because of people in the middle there. I did not fitty like see everything Cassidy Hill did. So if you read her article, Panthers.com, she'll let you know what happened. Like, she had Horn with three pass breakups. Mike Jack was making plays. So one thing I will say, and we'll talk about this as the show goes on, but I will say the pass rush was not really getting home. The run defense was great. The coverage was not allowing anything downfield, but the pass rush was not. I think Brown one time with a pressure, Phillips a couple times, but that might have been about it.
3: I don't want to take shot at our fellow media members.
2: Oh, no.
3: I just don't think, Mac, that these guys have the trained eyes that you do. You know how to watch multiple things at once to the point, Bone. He looked at me at one point and said, this is where having Bone's YouTube TV
1: I said, this
3: for
1: is
3: multi-view, this is where it pays off.
1: I said,
3: off.
1: This is practice. I said, this is training camp for football watching to watch two games at once because you got to go back and forth between the two fields, Bone.
3: Your head was like a tennis ball going from one side to the other looking at you, Fitty, watching defensive play.
2: Did you eavesdrop Scoops Marlowe on any conversations going on yesterday?
3: I wonder if they were made aware that there was a listening ear out there because, I didn't see Darren Gann at all. And Joe Person, outside of like one time, was never near me. So I wonder if they heard what I had to say, and they were like, "Let's stay away from the short,
1: all the
3: fat,
1: words
3: bald
1: out,
3: guy."
1: Bo. The scouting report is out on eavesdropping Fitty.
2: When I got there, Mac was positioned on his multi view, and Fitty was down there working the media line down there. Also, Houston has a guy that we all thought, "Oh my God, there's a Houston Smoke Ludwig."
4: Hey, there's
2: a guy that looked just like Smoke Ludwig on the Houston staff.
1: It was eerie, mustache and everything. Then there was a guy both Fitty and I thought was Walker. There was a Houston.
5: I love Johnson.
1: There was a Houston Walker as well. It was like doppelgangers for all the Charlotte media folk.
3: And then KB was dressed like a Houston Texan employee.
1: Oh, dude, he got so much flack for that. At one point, he says, okay, about five of you have told the same joke now.
3: Shut up.
1: He was literally, Bone, in the same color combination as all the Texans employees that were walking around with their red shirt and like their dark shorts. Yeah. He looked like he was one of the Texans employees. It was hilarious. Oh, God, at least we had a couple of laughs. You know what Fitty was doing down there with the media, Bone? Fitty was down there, hey, y'all hear about my date? Anybody hear about my date?
3: And it was the topic of conversation. A lot of people were very interested to know.
2: Who was?
3: Kelly Bardick.
1: Kelly Bardick wanted to know. Kelly Bardick's very encouraging of Fitty.
2: Did Kelly Bardick, did she address the possible date with Weatherman Mark at all?
3: Yes. She has denied with him.
2: Oh, no. I can't believe my turbines won't be spinning.
1: She is open to doing a Mac and Bone dating game
2: How about
1: again.
2: That?
1: I don't think she is this the third or the fourth time?
2: This would be the third time.
1: Yeah, she's done it before, way in the past. She is open to us selecting three listeners and playing the dating game. Oh, so we God. Might have to do that, man. She is quite the prize catch, man.
2: Yeah, she got her purse stolen the first date.
1: That is true. That is definitely
2: and
1: true.
2: And the second time was worse. She ended up with Cowboy Greg.
1: Oh, that was worse than getting the purse stolen.
2: Yeah.
1: Oh man. All right. So let's hear out. Let's hear from Derek Brown on how the defense did. Let's get this one, Fitty. He was

0: It's not always a lot of words from Derek Brown, but they're always impactful words.
1: They are. They are.
0: Like his impact per word is a high rate, is it not? It's always that way with him.
1: Big time. And what he said there about, hey, I'm going to get on your butt, you get on my, like, yep. You know, I just love him. That's the definitive leader in that locker room. Bryce's leadership's getting better. I know Jalen Phillips said Chuba's the leader of the team. In my opinion, that's the leader. That's the alpha. Right there, Derek Brown. You hear it during the season, Bone. Who's the one telling them after a bad game, hey, we got to get our minds straight? Who's the one after a good game saying that don't matter this week?
2: Derek freaking Brown.
1: That's the man that's doing it right there, baby. No doubt about it.
0: Bombs over Baghdad. Bombs over Baghdad.
1: It was
0: I forgot
1: a song.
0: The rest of the words.
1: That was a song back in the day, wasn't it?
0: Yeah, Outkast.
1: Okay, yeah.
0: I obviously I knew that because
1: I'm a
0: hip-hop aficionado from the early 2000s.
1: That is true.
0: Bombs
1: so true.
0: Over Baghdad. Does that sound like Outkast at all?
1: I think it sounds a little different here, but yeah, I forgot that was a song.
0: When we come back here on the Mac and Bone radio program on this Thursday edition of the show, college sports stuff, it's that time of the day. A CBS report makes Lane Kiffin somehow look even worse. How many wins for the Heels this year? And the latest on the biggest injury situation for State versus Virginia. And a Virginia update as well. 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
4: You know, when we dropped back today, we couldn't really do much other than Bryce extending and getting a couple of plays going. The rush was phenomenal. 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
5: It's not fun on a day like this, but, you know, that's a challenge for us now. 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You know, that's the sport. 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
2: Hey, y'all, it's Kyle Bailey coming up on a Thursday show. We still talk about joint practice, look ahead to tomorrow night's preseason finale, and a whole lot of week zero of college football. We'll see you at 3 o'clock.

0: There's a 5-7 season for the North Carolina Tar Heels in year two of Bill Belichick that is encouraging, where you walk away from it thinking, wow, they have really taken some strides, that the 40 true freshmen showed up and were able to develop, that the 30 transfer portal additions were properly evaluated in a way that they weren't last season. You look at the schedule and you can very clearly see how North Carolina could be a better team than they were going 4-8 a year ago and still very realistic. Finish with the exact same record of going 4-8.
1: There you go. That is Chip Patterson, CBS Sports HQ, pointing out the difficulty UNC's schedule. We've talked about it all summer, the fact that the team can be improved, but have basically the same record, Bone. That was in context to a question kind of about, like, what does Belichick have to do to kind of get another year? And he was trying to make the point that they can show progress even if the record does not show it. We're going to talk tomorrow, Bone, about the Heels and the Pack and kind of like win expectations and what would be a good season. This Tar Heel lead up to a season, I can't remember any lead up to a season like this where there's so much soap opera, negative drama that has been off the field. And where it, no one has a good thing to say, and fans, like, just, I don't know, either shrug or either tell you, yeah, let's lose a lot of games so we can move on. It's a very weird lead up to this UNC season that starts
2: last
1: Saturday.
2: Last year had a lot of drama, but there's anticipation for what Belichick could do and the money they spend and how many wins they could get. This year, it seems like there's drama and there's just complete deflation. Mac, and I'm sure we can chronicle this more in the next day or so. I have a question for Heels fans that I can't answer. So it's for the Fitties of the world. Chip Patterson said 5 wins there. And I do think, yes, with this schedule based off last year, 5 is a number that does seem like it would be satisfying to Heels fans. But with all they put in this, with the hype of Belichick a year and a half ago, would you be okay with 5 wins? Would that get Belichick more time, or does 5 wins still seem like this wasn't what we were promised? Like, what does Belichick have to do to satisfy the UNC fan in 2026?
3: I think it really boils down to, Bone, how does it look? How competitive are you against Notre Dame, Miami, Louisville, the 3 best teams you play on your schedule? Can you be in those games in the second half, or are those games pretty much a wrap by halftime? And then what do you do against your rivals? Like, if you're telling me we're 5-7, but you get a win over State to end the year, you have something to build off of going into 2027, I would not be happy, but I would be content with, okay, he's earned the right to see this thing through a third year. If it's 4-8 again, and Notre Dame, Miami, those teams come into Keenan Stadium and wax us, and we're still losing rivalry games, I think there will be a lot of momentum to move on, because you hired him to elevate you where Mac Brown could not get you. And remember, Mac Brown in this program, 9-1, 6-0.
1: Without the NIL money that they have reportedly given to Belichick.
3: Without none of the resources they've given to Double B. So if it's 4-8 and it looks like it did a lot like it did last year, I think you gotta wash your hands clean and go find someone else.
2: The State game, I think, is so, they're all the ones you mentioned are big for him if he could pull out something there. But Matt, that State game looms large for Belichick. End of the year, even if they had a couple wins along the way, they've got to beat State at some point for this fan base to get some.
1: And I wouldn't bet your money on them beating NC State. There is no doubt. I wouldn't bet my 7 cents in my account. There ain't no way in hell. Couple of things. They have to look like a well-coached operation. Last year, they did not even look well coached. That was the craziest thing about it. You're Bill effing Belichick.
3: Defensively, they did.
1: And you did. Yeah, defensively, they did, especially as the season went on. But there still were too many mistakes, Fitty. Too many mistakes and penalties and just dumb things being done on a football field. So that's got to be cleaner. The other thing, too, is the young guys. Like, you're trying to sell us. You're 73, 74, whatever you are, and you're trying to sell us building through young guys when so many other schools, Bone, are immediately improving right away. Well, dude, those young guys better look the part. It better look promising. But then there's no guarantee you can keep him there, you know? So, I don't know. I personally believe, I personally want to get to the end of this movie and try, and I hope that they make a legit hire like Bubba Cunningham was trying to make previously. That's where I hope we get. But we're going to talk about that a bunch tomorrow on the show and try to get Tar Heel fans talking about what we're talking about. Like, how many wins can satisfy you? I mean, it's tough because I just feel like most of Tar Heel Nation and most of the country have punted on Belichick. Just in our minds, just punted on this.
2: People are questioning Fitty calling Belichick double B in his breakdown. Did you call him double B there, Fitty?
3: I did.
1: There you go. All right, he trying to make something work over there,
2: Belichick,
1: baby.
2: Really a big nickname guy.
1: All right, let's go to the Virginia NC State game. By the way, both these point spreads, Bone, you said are moving, and they're moving in the directions that I would have thought that they would be in originally. Remember the other day, I was like, "How are the point spreads separated by 2 points?" It was TCU by 7.5. It was Heels, Virginia by 5.5. Now apparently it's TCU by 9.5. Virginia by 4. That's kind of what I was getting at.
2: It's sort of coming back to a more make sense area than it was for a while. I expected the line movement for Virginia State to move quicker than it did, but right now it feels like it's getting back to a more, okay, that makes sense area.
1: And like the TCU thing is getting back. Like, I mean, around the touchdown? Like, I'm not feeling that, man, especially the way this Jaden Craig kid, the Harvard transfer, the Harvard transfer, looks in camp, apparently. But anyway, we're going to talk about these week zero games tomorrow.
2: I wonder if I'm going to have to look up the over under on TCU UNC. That could be a possible play there. It's the first game. Offenses are new quarterbacks, and the elements could be a problem there. I wonder if the under, it might be kind of a sloppy game more so than last year for TCU. I think TCU wins, but it might be more of a,
1: yeah, I could see that logic.
2: It might not be as dominant in terms of points from last year.
1: I could see that logic. By the way, the big injury for Virginia, and Virginia's got a couple receivers out. They got a bunch of players out, but in terms of like real meaningful guys, they got a couple receivers out, but Cam Robinson is a star at linebacker, and he's been doing more and more. Had a season-ending injury last year, has been doing more and more. The last article I read made it seem like literally this is going to be like a game-day decision.
2: Yeah.
1: So, but that could really swing things, Bone. If Duke Scott doesn't have to deal with him when he hits the hole, you know, if you don't have him dropping into coverage over the middle, That makes it a lot easier, I feel like, for C.J. Bailey and NC State.
2: Yeah, I'm reading a Virginia writer yesterday who's not confident that Cam Robinson will get bullied out there, but he is a game-time decision. He got hurt when I was at the Duke game last year. He's an absolute monster. Absolute monster.
1: They have been, the vibe in Virginia has been, oh, man, he's ahead of schedule. So maybe he's not fully ready to play, ready to play yet.
2: Virginia had
1: that would
2: so
1: help state. That would
2: Virginia
1: help state.
2: Virginia had so many guys out, Mac. How many was it? Like 15 to 18 listed? I can't even keep. Herman Moore was on that list. That's how deep that list was.
1: Man, that's a lot of camp injuries. I thought the Panthers had
2: Herman
1: a lot
2: Moore,
1: of camp.
2: Former Virginia player from the
1: old school. Look it up, youngins. Look it up. Anyway, let's talk about Lane Kiffin, shall we? Because you can't go a show without the latest Lane Kiffin update. I have to be honest, Bone, if this is true, Lane Kiffin is scummier than we even thought. I'm just going to put it that way. CBS reported yesterday, and there's an article on PFT about this. Florio chimes in on this. But the original report is from CBS that Lane Kiffin and LSU might have orchestrated the Louisiana lawsuit. And some of these lawsuits against the NCAA, that they may have reached out, Bone, to some of these players that are playing in the NFL and basically said, hey, I don't know how things are going there. I'm, just kind of, giving you the gist of what the report says. I don't know how things are going there. But if you file this lawsuit, there's a very good chance you can come back and play. So, like, he made it seem like, he tried to make it seem, Boney, like, well, the court ruling happened. And these guys are going to play against us or for us, so I'm gonna take them. They're eligible. If he was out there, literally, if Lane and or LSU were out there trying to like recruit these kids to file the lawsuits and then come to LSU, that is some shady bull junk right there, man.
2: Yeah, he tried the whole golly shucks. We're just playing. We're just doing what we're allowed to do right now. Yet you're allowed to do it because of what you did to allow that to happen.
1: If that's true,
2: yeah,
1: that's like. I mean, I know it's Lane Kiffin, so it's not really surprising. But, man, that is some shady stuff.
2: How about the statement from the Louisiana governor yesterday, Mac, about the whole thing? I think this has to be the first time we've ever seen in a statement before, don't hate the player, hate the game.
1: Yeah, Jeff Landry dropped that one on you. Oh, man. Of course, he does not care at all, Bone. I'm sure he wants all these guys. The whole state of Louisiana, Bone. Does not, it's Louisiana against everybody.
2: Well, they need
1: that's what it is right now. They don't care at all.
2: They need a decent pro team down there in that state. When we come, that Saints was a Saints joke. When we come back, joint practice recap. How bad was it for the offense? Who had the roughest days? And who shined on defense as well? 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
9: Huge storm slammed the Charlotte area recently. Winds, trees down, limbs everywhere, in some spots, hail. 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

0: again, it's practice. Noah, you know, they have a great rush out there, great group. You know, I have all the confidence in the world in our guys up front. You know, we're all competitors. Obviously, we all want to go out there and score. You know, there's for sure throws and decisions I want back. You know, there's, you know, routes on the outside. Guys want back. There's cuts running backs want back. And, you know, same up front. Everyone feels that way about today. It's there's definitely no finger pointing. It's no one group, one person. It's all of us. We got to be better.
1: There you go. That is Bryce Young. Doesn't want to just single out the pass protection, and he probably shouldn't, because, I mean, he threw some footballs that were just ill-advised. He dropped the ball at one point, had a ball knocked out of his hands. Uh-oh. I mean, he had three turnovers. It was not his best day either, but every bit of it was because of pressure. He didn't make any mistakes.
2: All right, what a great day.
1: There you go. Dave still felt good when he stepped to the press conference yesterday.
3: That's what Finney says when he walks into Jersey Mike's on a Tuesday and still can't get a phone number.
1: Everybody, bring that Canales energy. No matter how bad things are going, bring this energy right here, baby.
4: No.
2: All right, what a great day.
1: There you go, Fit. Have Mac, that on standby for us, Fit. Mac, we all need that today.
3: Your speech, Mac, to have that ready, it didn't last till the second hour of the show.
1: That's all right. Hey, it's preseason for us too, baby.
5: Well, truth you know be what I mean? Told, I was sitting on the next cut to play because we got a bunch of sound to play. I wasn't prepared to be playing sound effects back to back. My bad, though. My bad.
1: I'm just kidding.
5: It was the pass rush got in the way.
1: It's all right, baby. Blame it on Danielle Hunter and his giant arms.
3: Our offensive line struggled a little bit today over there.
1: Bro, did you see that picture of Danielle Hunter's arms yesterday? I don't know if y'all saw that.
5: You see his veins?
1: The veins in those arms. Are you freaking kidding me, dude? Imagine spending 2 hours and I guess yesterday, like, Bryce knows that dude can't clobber you. He can just kind of hug you and hold you. But imagine...
5: Sean's being hugged.
1: Imagine being a quarterback and that dude's coming after you. And, oh, by the way, on the other side is Will Anderson. What a defense. I mean, that's the thing. What a damn defense. It isn't like, Bone, we got torn apart by, you know, one of the worst defenses in football. Those guys are ridiculous.
3: That's why I'm glad I'm no longer playing the game and I'm just talking the game after seeing those guys up close yesterday.
1: Buckeye Dave says, typical Bryce, stop making excuses for him. We're not making excuses. We were watching the practice and I'm telling you that those turnovers are not good, but everyone was because of pressure. He did that. None of them were in clean pocket. I'm telling you, the pressure percentage must have been 65. It was ridiculous. Seven times sacked. Freeling beat by Hunter four times. It was horrible. The Bryce's reaction to the pressure was not ideal, Bone. I'm telling you that, but I'm also telling you, man, it was a butt whooping on the edges. That was the thing that was. And coverage moments were great too. They forced three turnovers. I thought our defense was good, but we didn't force one turnover. So it was a butt whooping, man. It was a butt whooping.
3: Freeling hasn't seen something move that fast since his teammates at Georgia on a parkway.
1: Oh, man. There you go, Monroe. A little humor, Monroe, to make you feel better today. By the way, Dave Canales, though, because, again, this was just practice. As upsetting as it was to watch this yesterday for the offense, it is just practice. They are able to take this information in and use it as they plan for the Bears opener. And Dave Canales, Bone, as he always does, is looking for the bright side. He says this was a good day of learning for rookie Monroe Freeling.
2: Oh, it's fantastic. I mean, this is what he needs. This is what Monroe needs as he works his fundamentals, his technique, all the little different things. It just gets magnified when you play two rushers like this. And we didn't need the one-on-one pass rush. We got that in the natural flow of things. And so there's a lot of good tape to coach off of.
1: Is he too positive? Is he too upbeat?
3: It sounds.
1: Or is he just being himself?
3: He's being himself. I will say, though.
2: All right, what a great day.
3: Thank you, Dave. I agree. He does sound more like early Canales with the upbeat positivity stuff than because I think he's sort of he's always going to be himself, but I feel like we haven't really heard as much over the top stuff like that. But yesterday definitely was trying to put the pig on the lipstick there.
1: I mean, listen,
3: the lipstick, you want to put the lipstick on the pig. Yeah,
1: get that straight.
3: You want to reverse that around.
1: That wouldn't make much sense. He acknowledged it was lopsided. He acknowledged they were way better than us. Like, he acknowledged all that. But he also, like, that's the most upbeat thing you could say about your rookie tackle giving up four sacks is, it was great. It was fantastic. Like, you know what I mean? It was, yeah. I don't know. His tone is bothering the text line a little bit today. But in fairness, everything is bothering Panther fans today.
3: Except for us.
1: Oh, no, we'd never bother y'all. We would never bother y'all Panther fans.
5: Mac, I say this all the time. Like, I want my coach, after a practice like yesterday, to go in there and be upset, rough with the media. But first off, that's not who he is.
1: No, he's not.
5: And this generation of coach, that's not who they are. Like, how many coaches in the Dave Canales age frame, late 30s, early 40s, are like Parcells, like,
1: yeah,
5: like, that's what I want as a sports fan. But this breed, and it's not just in football, it's in basketball, Bone, you see it in baseball. You're not going to see these dudes get behind a microphone and consistently rip the crap out of their team, whether they deserve it or not. Now, I think privately, we were in that building yesterday,
1: well, yeah,
5: waiting for interviews. Yeah. I bet you privately he got after them.
1: Yeah.
5: He's not going to do it in a public
1: forum.
5: There's no
1: need. It's a practice.
3: We're not in
1: he
3: the
1: wouldn't even do it after a game.
3: We're not in the era of old crusties as much as we used to be.
1: No,
3: it's not the crusty era.
1: Because the players are different.
3: Yep.
1: Players are different.
3: It's
1: players
3: different
1: respond
3: world.
1: Differently yep. to that, right, probably. But, yeah, I'm sure. And I'm sure coordinators and position coaches, I'm sure this tape, I'm sure all the coaches won't be like, this is a fantastic teaching tape. Like, no. But with that said, he was a little, I wouldn't have expected fantastic
3: from what I
1: but,
3: know.
1: But I get it. He's just being himself. And listen, they learned yesterday. They learned. Now they got to adjust. And I will say this. The Bears defense is nowhere near as good as that defense.
3: Few are.
1: I will say that.
3: By the way, Joe Gilbert, the offensive line coach, not necessarily, Mac, a happy-go-lucky aw-shucks guy. I'm pretty sure those guys got absolutely destroyed by Joe Gilbert.
1: Yeah.
3: So don't think that everyone is
5: sunshine and rainbows.
3: The front like Canales puts up. Joe Gilbert, we know and see him on video and hear him. That dude will get after these guys.
1: Yeah.
3: No doubt about that.
1: Yeah, you're right.
3: Among other coaches. And Todd Walsh on the other side. Like the coaches on the position coaches, they're not like that. They don't have to be like that.
1: 704-570-9610. I will say this, though. There were guys on offense, Bone, that made plays and did well. The problem is, Bone, it was all the second team offense. Kenny Pickett and the second team offense was so much better than the first team offense. Now, they didn't go against Danielle Hunter and Will Anderson. And if we can do a second team league, Bone, Houston's very vulnerable on defense. If we did a second team league, NFLB, if we did that, Kenny Pickett had a beautiful touchdown pass to Metchie early, beautiful touchdown pass to Horn, where he had to fight for the ball away from a DB. And literally laid on the ground wrestling for it so the DB couldn't take it from him in the end zone, Bone, for about 30 seconds until Tommy Tremble came in and picked him up out of the air and removed him away. Horn made multiple big plays. Jasiem Reed had a really nice
3: running
1: catch.
3: With the
1: but
3: ones
1: all,
3: at times.
1: It's all second team. Reed was out there with the ones. Didn't get a pass because Bryce didn't. Yeah, there weren't many passes completed yesterday. I think somebody had an unofficial tally of like 9 of 17. Or whatever, but those guys made plays. Tommy Tremble, but when Tommy Tremble made the plays, I think it was with the second unit. The first unit, again, I can't sugarcoat it. It was horrible. I can't imagine, Bone, a more. They didn't find the end zone one time. They didn't find the end zone in red zone drills, including the one where they spotted it at the 10 and gave them four plays. It's hard to imagine, Bone, a battle in a joint practice that could be more lopsided. I'm just being honest with you. Now, I don't think we need to send in texts that we're going to win three games like some of y'all are doing.
3: We got a one game. We got a two game guy on there.
1: But we got a two game guy
3: Can
1: now.
3: Can I say something, Mac?
1: Is concerning.
3: It definitely. Can I say something, Mac, though, that I'm going to try to spin this in a direction momentarily where it's awful that the way they played yesterday, there's no direction that could go that's positive. I will say this, though. There's a lot of time between yesterday and the Bears game. There's a long layoff here. So this is a situation where they're not going to hear for the next couple of weeks, Mac, how good they are and go in with a overstated confidence, they're going to hear for 2 weeks now how bad they are. And maybe ultimately getting their ass whooped in the timing of this thing, because now they're going to have to go fix things now. And for 2 weeks, they're going to be told how bad they are and not how good they are. So when they see the Bears, maybe they gain something off of yesterday.
1: No doubt about it. We do have to let Bryce tell you what the heck happened on one of his two interceptions. This is the one where the clip on this one is definitely out there. A lot of y'all may have seen it. He's under pressure yet again. And I mean, I think T-Mac is covered by like three people, maybe four. And he just literally, I mean, it's so un-Bryce-like because Bryce throws the ball away a lot. Bryce will. I know he started rough with the turnovers last year in the first two games, but for the most part, Bryce tries to not really put the ball into harm. And he totally forced this thing, just threw a YOLO bomb up in the air, and it was picked. Listen to Bryce talk about it.
0: Bad decision. One of those that you want back. Want to force a play downfield when there's not one there. And again, that's things that you know you got to watch going to the film. Make sure that you have that mindset of growth. Obviously that's not a decision that you know I need to be making. So again, this is what these camps are for, to be able to grow.
1: So there you go. They're gonna grow. Why did Bryce say grow? Come on, Bryce.
3: Bryce, man. Why do you do that?
1: Brycey, the texters are going to pick up on
3: that one. I saw that quote. I said, no, Bryce. I saw super excited yesterday and ability to grow, and I knew we were in trouble.
1: Oh, my goodness. Darren says on the text line, why can't we get Kenny Pickett in with the ones just to see how it works? Come on, y'all.
3: By the way, you think
1: Kenny Pickett would have been able to handle that pressure just beautifully yesterday? Y'all not see? Y'all watch. Y'all go YouTube some Kenny Pickett low lights, please. And just remind yourself of why he's on his fifth team. I ain't trying to be mean to the guy. He did some good stuff yesterday. But come on, man. He was playing against slightly different competition.
3: I'm going to go ahead and guess that Bryce would have been similar if he played against the other guys.
1: We put Bryce on the twos. You don't think he would play well? Come on, man. Let's see.
3: Darren probably complained about Pickett earlier in the offseason, I'm guessing.
1: We have a texter here that says, Austin from Charlotte was feeling down after the joint practice, but the blueprint episode brought me back. We'll be fine. You know, those are hand selected clips to make us feel good. Did you watch the blueprint episode, Boney?
3: I actually meant to watch it this morning and I completely forgot. I was so into the stuff from yesterday of the camp stuff. I forgot to watch it. I forgot to watch it.
1: So
3: that's on me. I'll watch it today. I forgot.
1: I watched it. It didn't do a whole lot for me. And maybe that's just because, Bone, like you were saying, the only thing in my mind has been what I saw yesterday at that practice.
3: I wasn't really upbeat yesterday.
1: So all these great clips, it's like, yeah. Like, I was watching all these great offensive clips, and I'm like, that's great. We couldn't do any of that against the Texans once. Like, we're doing it against ourselves. So what does that mean? You know what I mean? Should I be worried about the defense? Should I be worried about Jalen Phillips' bone because Monroe Freeling's holding his own against him? But can't do anything yesterday? Gave up four sacks? So, like, I don't think it was good timing for that thing to come out.
3: Let me get fired up mood. I was more in the what the hell happened today type mood. So that's kind of why I probably forgot about it yesterday.
1: Yeah, I don't know about anybody else. Clearly, Austin got him fired up. It didn't really get me fired up in light of what happened yesterday. But anyway, I mean, there was some cool pools in there. You get to see Jalen Phillips and his cats. You see Jalen Phillips at his house. I wish they'd do more of that on there. It was mostly just practice and press conferences and stuff like that.
3: You want a little Hard Knocks where they give a little insight on
1: the background on the guys. I kind of like that.
3: Yeah.
1: They had guys mic'd up and it was funny. Bryce didn't tell T-Mac that he was mic'd up, which is like a cardinal sin, right?
3: You tap your chest or you say mic'd up.
1: That's the bro code, yeah. Because you can't let them. They come up to you and say something. They didn't know you're mic'd up. But so that was kind of, there were some fun mic'd up moments on there. I will say that.
3: We're going to do a thing called Mac'd Up where we put a mic on you during the commercial breaks. So everyone can hear what you're saying.
1: Everyone can
3: hear your noises that you make during the commercial breaks.
1: Trust me. noises. I think they need a break. I feel like they do. I know y'all do. 704-570-9662. 610. This texter says, the worst thing about it is, if you read the Houston writers, the defense got their butts kicked too. Sounds like it was a complete domination. See, that's where I go back, Bone, to the Rorschach test comment I made last week. The fact that it feels like these joint practices are like a Rorschach test where everybody sees different things. I read those accounts you're talking about. The one on Texans.com, I don't know what that guy was watching. They made it seem like the Texans offense did damn near what the Texans defense did. And I just didn't see it that way. I didn't have as good of a view on the defense, but I can tell you, Bone, I think they only scored twice in all like 6-7 possessions.
3: It's been lost in the sauce that the defense didn't have nearly as bad of a day as the offense, obviously.
1: I don't think so at all. Like, I think the Houston stuff is exaggerating on that side. If you read Cassidy Hill, she watched every play, had a great point of view on it. It's a much more positive review of the defense. I know this, Derrick Brown was all over the place. All over the place in the run game. Now, their pass rush wasn't great, but it was short passes. Like, it wasn't until the 2-minute drill where they got their butt kicked at the end. They weren't getting any big plays. There were a ton of balls broken up. I think Horn broke up 3 passes. Smith Wade broke up 1. It was Wheatley. Wheatley hit the bleep out of somebody. I can't believe there weren't any fights. It almost disappointed me, Bone, there weren't any fights.
3: I thought there was one at the end, and you mentioned it, where they were fighting for the ball on the last play in the end zone. Mike Jack had his helmet off and was sprinting to the end zone. I thought something might happen. I couldn't tell if he was...
1: That looked close. That looked like he was headed.
3: At first, I thought he was celebrating. I couldn't figure out if he was mad or something. Mike Jack always seems to be in the mix of these things, though, right?
1: Yeah, and he had a good practice, too, man. Yeah. Did take a shot into the nether region at one point, had to come out. And by the way, the 2-minute drill, but he made plays. He had a pass breakup, had a run stuff. The DBs were getting involved in the run stuffing too. So, like, I was reading, I forget which one of these Texan writers was trying to say David Montgomery had some big runs. I didn't really see. There's one that a Texans website tweeted out, Bone, acting like it was some great run, and he was clearly tagged off by Derrick Brown and a DB. Like, They could have hit him if they wanted to. They literally two-hand touched him, but he kept running. And the Texans website tried to act like it was a big play or something.
3: Mm.
1: So it's stuff like that's misleading. You can claim whatever you want, man. Like last week, remember? The Jacksonville media was claiming, that Bryce Young would have been sacked on all those big plays. And the Carolina media saying, oh, no, come on. That's not the case.
3: We have a first on the text line, Mac, from Paul Metallica. He used a word.
1: Metallica.
3: I don't think a texter, Mac, has ever used this word before. I don't think Willie P. has ever used this word. And talking about Bryce Young's coach speaking type stuff from the quarterback spot, it's a melange of what he has been coached to say and how to say it. Melange. M-E-L-A-N-G-E.
1: Is that a real word? If so, that's over my head.
3: I looked it up, and apparently, melange, if that's how I'm saying it right, a mixture, a blend of medley of different things or people.
1: There you go, baby.
3: No texters ever use the word, but you should be Paul Melange now.
1: Paul Metallica. Who would have thought a guy named after a heavy metal band would be that cerebral?
3: Man, what a big word for the show.
1: That's impressive, baby. That is impressive.
3: When we come back, a guy who probably has a melange of big words, Wes Durham of the ACC Network. He'll call State Virginia on Saturday with Max Brown. He'll preview that. He'll talk about the Heels game. All things ACC with the great Wes Durham next on Sports Radio 92.7 WFNZ.
6: I'm Will Pelagic, and this is your Charlotte FC Minute. One of the breakout stories of 2026 for Charlotte FC is defender Morrison Adjiman, who has taken the back line by storm and gives longtime Charlotte FC fans memories of a young Adilson Milanda when he came through the ranks. This week, I asked the guy they called Big Mo how he's adjusting to life in MLS.
7: The MLS itself, it's a hard league, like, you know, in my opinion. And I think it's kind of, like, not easy to settle, like, you know, as a young player. But I've had, like, you know, really good teammates around me who normally keep me pushing, like, you know, keep me going. And you know, I have Where's to the cares team, like, you know, everybody trying to push me, like, you know, to their level as well. So, I mean, having these people around me, yeah, I think it's going to, like, help me a lot.
6: And Morrison gets his first...
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0: This goes out to Texter Paul Metallica, baby. This goes out to you, Paul. We don't know if that's your real last name or are you named after the greatest metal band ever. But we like it. And it gave Fitty an excuse to play a little Metallica, so we'll take it, baby. We are rocking and rolling, trying to deal with a rough joint practice for the Panthers offense. We will circle back to that, I'm sure. But we got to talk about the fact that we got real football games coming up on Saturday. We're just 2 days away from this week zero, where there's four different games involving ACC teams, including Carolina and TCU on Saturday, including NC State and Virginia on Wednesday. We got to talk through these games, maybe even some of the week one games, Bone, like Clemson LSU involving ACC teams as well. That Louisville Ole Miss one is enticing.
1: Very much so.
0: Let's talk about the early season for the ACC with Wes Durham, ACC Network, ESPN, joining us on the Mac and Bone Show. Wes, what's going on, man? How you doing?
2: Can't get worried about those joint practices, fellas.
0: We're not worried at all, Wes.
1: We're keeping it measured now, because if they played well, we wouldn't be too excited. You know what
0: no,
1: I mean? It's just a
0: all.
1: Joint session.
2: I just heard him say Panthers got banged around in a joint practice. Come on, joint practice. Did they have pads on? Did we double check that?
0: They did. They didn't use them. Our offensive tackles did not use them. Oh, Wes. Hey, let's do this, though. To your point, Wes, let's talk about real ball, baby, because it starts this week in week zero. We were talking about this earlier with Carolina. They still feel like a team where it's so hard to know what to expect. I mean, 40-plus new freshmen. Tons of new transfers too. What are you expecting? What is there anything we can say we know what to expect from Carolina on Saturday against TCU?
2: That's a really good question, and it's because you say, well, they got 40 odd new players, and if you have the 70 some from a year ago, it's almost 120 guys in 2 years. Okay.
0: Yeah.
2: So look at it broad scope wise. You've got, oh boy, man, should I be really concerned that, you know, it's going to be another 4-8. I know one thing. Bobby Petrino has been a lot of things to a lot of people in his career, but the one thing Bobby Petrino can do is scheme offensive plays. And Bobby Petrino knows how to run the football in a variety of ways. And I think with Ben Hall and DeMond June and an offensive line, Christo Kelly, obviously the anchor at center, Billy Edwards has got some experience behind him. I mean, legitimate experience behind him. I think that Carolina's going to try and run the ball. I think that'll be job one for them in Ireland against TCU. And it should be, because, quite frankly, what you want to do against somebody like Sonny Dykes, who wants to sling it like he did last year in Chapel Hill when he got the window, is you want to keep the ball away from them. So, in essence, I think Carolina is going to be I don't want to say a dominant run team, but in terms of percentage of usage, I would say you're probably looking at a very dominant run team. I think defensively, Elkhart Abjaude, the defensive end, yeah. Elkhart is terrific. I think they've got a couple pieces elsewise on the defense. In some respect, I'm kind of more concerned about what they might be defensively, just based on their growth a year ago and now some of the guys that are gone.
1: That weather out there also is supposed to be open championship. Like, I know you're a golf guy, Wes, and it's Mag. It's supposed to be like, what's the, I'm going to try to name a Royal Julie
2: Royal
1: Andrews,
2: County
1: Mag.
2: Down.
1: What's the case out there?
2: Royal County Down is the course in Northern Ireland.
0: There you go.
2: Listen to T-Bone get after the golf here. First of all, Portmarnock, the Island Club, and some of those courses are a little bit closer to Dublin than Royal County Down and that area. But boy, am I impressed with you going with the Sky Sports reports there of the.
1: Well, I did call it Royal Julie Andrews, and that's obviously not the name of the course.
2: Julie Andrews. That is lovely.
1: There might be a course out there named after her. Wes.
2: I'm sure on your next trip to Scotland, where St. Andrews is. Not Ireland, where Carolina's playing, they will welcome you with open arms.
1: Hey, I get you somewhere near the course, not fully there to the front door. For UNC, before we get to your game, the pack in Virginia, last year, obviously an embarrassment, then they have the drama, and they have more drama this offseason. But what do you think would be deemed a successful year this year for the Heels based off expectations?
2: Oh, look, guys, I think they can be a better football team. I don't know that the record will be better because the schedule's harder.
1: Yeah.
2: I mean, I do. I think the schedule is marginally harder. But I think they could win. I mean, unless something, look, you could always have the Kurt Cignetti lightning strike, okay? The idea of them going to a bowl game would be a terrific season, in my opinion, for Carolina. If they go 6-6 or 7-5, that would be, I think that would be incredible. I just don't know that all of this can happen that quickly. Maybe it can. I mean, remember, you just said to yourselves, 40-some-odd new players, 120 over 2 years, coaching changes, all those things. Yeah. But good, kids are kids, and, you know, Carolina has compensated some kids, and they brought some, you know, guys they think can play football in, and it'll be interesting to see what happens nonetheless.
0: It's going to be fascinating to see what happens Saturday. Now, after that one, you've got NC State, Virginia. I mean, what a way to start things off. Okay. I mean, both these, it's a big one for both these teams, and I don't know what to think. I love CJ Bailey. I really like this State team. I like their schedule, but Virginia's got experience. I know the quarterback changes, and I'm wondering about that, but they got a lot of experience back. What do you make of this matchup?
2: I think it's a terrific game. We're fortunate to be here, excited to be here. It's going to be, I think it'll be a headline game in week zero nationally. If you go big picture, you can argue this game could be really important to who ends up playing in Charlotte in December. Now, it's a long way away, but you can make that argument, because I think these are two of the teams that can challenge the top three, with Miami, obviously, Louisville, SMU, and then I think NC State, Virginia, Clemson, Georgia Tech, Pitt. I'm going to leave somebody out here, and it's going to kill me. I mean, you've got all these other teams that can clearly contend just based on what they've done recently if things go their way. I'm excited to see what Dave's team is about. I think Bailey is terrific. I think he's done a terrific job bringing some of his buddies with him. Davion Goss is unbelievable. JoJo Traders had a terrific training camp for them at wide receiver. Defensively, I think Harvey Dyson III, the defensive end who transferred from Tulane, is a prospect that can help them. They've just got the right, it feels like they got the right culture, the right mix, the right blend in today's college football to be successful. Your point about Bo Prabula, the 2 years ago at Penn State, last year at Missouri, this is more of a runner than a thrower historically, but I also think Des Kitchings, who used to work for Dave at NC State and now has been with Tony Elliott the full way here, is probably going to scheme up some stuff for Prabula to throw the football, because everybody knows what Prabula can do. I think defensively is the question I have about Virginia. Where are they? Last year they got high production from the front seven. They were efficient in the back. I think that's why the game is the game tomorrow, or rather Saturday at 3:30.
1: Wes, is Virginia's offensive line an indictment of college athletics right now? I think some of these guys went to school with Dan Bonner. They have two six-year guys, two seven-year guys, a fifth-year guy, and a fifth-year tight end. Has Virginia kind of flown under the radar a little bit for a team that had one of their best years ever last year?
2: All right, first of all, let me tell you this. The fact that you said you think some of those kids went to school with Dan Bonner. All right, the left tackle is Mikhail Bowley, okay? His dad is Michael Bowley, who played in the NFL. He was a draft pick of the Atlanta Falcons.
1: Wow. Oh, yeah.
2: Wait a second. The left guard is Noah Josie, whose dad was Brian Josie, who played guard at Vanderbilt in the early 90s. Do you know who did both of their dad's games on radio?
1: Oh, no.
3: That'd be you, Wes.
2: So if they went to school with Dan Bonner, what the hell does that make me?
0: I know, man. Oh, my God.
1: I had a choice to make, Wes. I could have went you or Dan, and I went Dan, all right?
0: But it still stings, Wes.
2: All right, so here's the reality of this. That is the secret sauce. They found a couple guys who were committed to the program. Metcalf, the kid at center, is very good. Monroe Mills is back healthy. They were excited about him a year ago. He never got on the field. He's going to play right tackle. It comes back to they lost a lot at running back, but they did get Peyton Lewis, who's a Southwest Virginia kid who started his career at Tennessee. Middlebrook is the kid from Middle Tennessee who's going to start at running back. I think Tony Elliott and Virginia are seeing the success of having some patience, guys. I really do. And I think Virginia and NC State, that's why I think it's a heck of a game. I think they both can really do some things, to be honest with you.
0: All right, Wes. I mentioned we got a big one in week one next weekend between LSU and LSU and Clemson. And there was an interesting story out of Clemson this week written by Larry Williams, who's covered the Tigers for a while, saying that we all felt by now Christian Vezina, the veteran, would be the starter, but that the last week or so, Tate Reynolds is surging and Vezina has not been great. Have you heard any of that talk? Like, I just find it so hard to believe Dabo would send the freshman out there to Death Valley to start on the road.
2: There's been a lot about Clemson's preseason that's been interesting to me.
0: Yeah.
2: Dabo saying, you know, a bunch of nobodies, one of our worst practices, things of that nature. I find it all, I'm not saying Dabo is poor mouthing, okay? Because he doesn't do that. But I do think it's interesting that Clemson is coming away on a year where a lot of people aren't real sure what Clemson's going to be, especially as you guys know, the quarterback, that they were having these kind of commentaries. I'm not going to be terribly surprised, A, if they play really, really well next Saturday night. But B, the other part, I'm not going to be also surprised if Tate Reynolds runs out there, guys. I'm just not. I mean, Dabo and the way Chad Morris wants to run the offense, they need somebody who can go, who's got legs at quarterback. Tate Reynolds is a much better prospect at quarterback in that discipline than Chris Vezina is.
0: Yeah.
2: So we'll see. I do know this. They've got a terrific talent at wide receiver in Wesco. They've got some really good players on defense, including Will Helt at defensive end and Sammy Brown at linebacker. That's going to have to carry them a little bit for sure next Saturday night in that environment. Now, here's the other thing, too. We really don't know what Lane's got. Lane's got a lot of guys they paid money to who come with good reputations, whose coach has consistently been in the news. Okay, so I mean, how's LSU coming together? Are they just coming together because it's Lane and LSU and a lot of money? Because as we've seen, fellas, from time to time, that doesn't necessarily work in today's college football.
0: Lane might have half the Cleveland Browns camp, you know,
1: which might not be a good thing.
2: Let's just that's another visit for another show.
0: Can we just say
2: this? That aren't we glad we have avoided that crossing of the Rubicon right now? I mean, do we really need guys getting cut by Dave Canales and Dan Morgan on Sunday, showing up on a college campus Wednesday because, hey, I want my year back? And
0: Heck no, we don't.
2: I mean, it's just something we don't want, as in Ghostbusters, we don't want to cross those wires.
1: Wes, cool announcement yesterday, the ACC Today, your SiriusXM show on the ACC radio channel, will now be on TV starting today, right? So Mondays and Thursdays, 10 a.m. to noon, ACC Network. We can now watch you guys. I know we will here. That is awesome stuff, man.
2: Well, thanks. We're excited. Now, we're getting ready to start the show here in about 20 minutes, and I'm in a hotel room in Charlottesville, and Roddy is in the comforts of his own home, so it'll be enlightening. It'll be an enlightening 2 hours at 10 o'clock on ACC Network this morning, but that's kind of the way the show has worked with the folks at SiriusXM. No, we're grateful for the partnership of both ACC Network and SiriusXM, and we're excited to talk football. We'll have a couple folks on today, including Kevin Richardson, the new voice of the Stanford. Remember, Stanford plays Hawaii.
0: Yeah.
2: That is Hawaii this weekend. So we're looking forward to talking to Kevin, finding out what Tavita Pritchard's first team's like. And we're going to talk to Mike Barber about the state of Virginia football. So, we're excited. And I appreciate the plug on that and hope folks enjoy it twice a week on TV on ACC Network.
1: Stanford Hawaii played a heck of a game last year. I remember I lost money on that game.
0: You lost money on
1: that game. Yeah. Not proud of myself.

0: is interesting, though. And he said, like, Larry Williams is reporting that it feels close. You just heard Wes say he wouldn't be shocked. I wouldn't be shocked if Tate Reynolds got that job eventually, you know, kind of like the way Lawrence and Watson, like, eventually into their freshman year, didn't take long, they got the starting job.
1: Don't you throw Vezina into the fire, see how he does, and then go from there.
0: True freshman in Baton Rouge, you know, against half the Cleveland Browns? You're like, I don't know, man, but we'll see. That'd be I'd do just a package for Tate Reynolds, what I would do.
1: Fitty, a texter wants to know, we don't have time for an update, but the texter wants to know, will you, in honor of the heels in Ireland, do an update at some point this week in an Irish accent?
2: I can try.
1: All right.
2: I'm part Irish.
0: That ought to go well.
1: You're Irish.
2: Yeah, I got some Irish in me.
0: There you go, Fit.
1: There's only one Irishman on this show, man.
0: There you go, baby. Although I'm Scots Irish. I'm not even real full Irish. You know what I mean?
1: Really?
0: Yeah, Scots Irish.
1: I never knew this.
0: Yeah.
1: I'm also Scottish, by the way.
0: Okay.
1: Yep.
0: But you still didn't know the difference between the golf courses in Ireland and Scotland, though.
1: Well, it's not like I'm hanging out.
0: That didn't help you.
1: I don't know the golf courses in Charlotte.
2: Leave Bone alone, Mac. He got lost in the over in the garage yesterday.
1: Danny, we're not going there.
0: Can you come in here in honor of your Scottish heritage? Can you come in tomorrow in a Braveheart kilt?
1: Oh, I absolutely will. First victory dance of the year for the Panthers. I'm wearing a kilt. When we come back, there was Wes Durham, thanks to him. We had a great talk yesterday with three Panther players that you don't want to miss. First up, new tight end Darren Waller, about what he could add to the offense, his journey to this point, the team itself. Do not miss Darren Waller next on Sports Radio 92.7 WFNZ.
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0: Party. 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
1: This hour is brought to you by Mountain Dew Baja Blast. It's tropical at first, then the lime flavor hits. 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
0: Hey, y'all, it's Kyle Bailey coming up on a Thursday show. We still talk about joint practice, look ahead to tomorrow night's preseason finale, and a whole lot of week zero of college football. We'll see you at 3 o'clock.

0: 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It is the Mac and Bone Show, Sports Radio 92.7. Panthers camp wrapping up, but we've got one of the newest additions, if not the newest addition, to the Carolina Panthers. Tight end Darren Waller joining us on the show. Darren, how you doing, man? What's going on?
1: I'm great, man. Blessed to be here.
0: So what's it like to get here kind of in the middle of camp? I mean, you're a savvy vet, so I feel like you could probably pick up things at this point in your career quicker than when you were younger. But what is it like kind of joining in progress on the fly like this?
1: I mean, there's naturally some catching up to do. The train's already been rolling since, mid-April to mid-June is a foundation-laying process in the spring, which is very important for a team to have success in the long run. And then, you know, those first few weeks of training camp into already having a first preseason game, I come in the mix with the second preseason game. So it's like, you feel that, all right, I got some catching up to do to get back in the mix, to get into the flow, to learn. But also at the same time, just knowing, like, as long as I can do the most that I can, do what I can every single day, that's enough. I don't have to put too much stress on myself to know everything in one day. It's just like, let me get an extra hour with my coach. Let me ask questions and not be afraid to ask questions just because, you know, I'm a guy who usually knows what's going on in different places. Like, you know, humble yourself, learn, get to know guys, and do everything you can to catch up, and then eventually you'll find your way in. It'll be a lot smoother.
2: We've been able to follow your journey from afar for a while, whether it's your football journey, your wife journey, all you've been through.
1: Yep.
2: You're still 33, a lot of football left, but you joined a young offense. So what's it mean for you to still be that productive Darren Waller, but now there's that experience and there's that leadership aspect that you can pass down to all these guys?
1: I think that's something that I'm definitely taking into account as I'm, you know, exploring what this stage of my career is like going into year 10. You know, I feel like there's definitely still things I can do that I was able to do earlier in my career, but at the same time, it's like there's more I can give to the team than just statistical output and catches and route running ability. There's things that I've been through, seen, reactions, how defenses react, how things move, and just how to navigate, because we got some young studs on this team that can really play, and they're navigating their own journey through being the guy, and the focal point of offenses and the focal point of what defenses are preparing for. So it's just to be able to be in the room with those guys if they ever have questions, offer what I can, but also learn from them too. I always feel like you can be the student one day and the teacher the next, so it's an interesting journey.
2: How are the conversations with XL and Jimmy Horn going? There's some Southern accents there.
0: You picking up on that?
1: It's a gym just listening to them, man. Like, once you slow down and listen to them, you definitely understand.
0: You gotta sneak up on it. And then
2: Horn's a little underrated because we've talked a lot about the stuff that I mean, there's a whole video of XL riding horses standing up in his hometown. Like, there's a lot.
1: Speeding. He showed me some sliding on the horses.
2: But Jimmy Horn's a little underrated at the Southern stuff too, isn't he?
1: Oh, yeah. He Florida through and through. I love Jimmy, though, man. He's incredible.
0: We're talking with Darren Waller, new tight end for the Carolina Panthers. All right, so we're watching the joint practice, and one of the guy that does our afternoon show, Kyle Bailey, comes over to me and says, man, you see Waller lining up in the slot. You see him get off that line. Like, he still gets off that line. Like, last year, you got downfield. I mean, I think it was 12 catches of balls that were 10 yards or more in the air, 5, 20 yards, you know, in 9 games, 6 touchdowns in 9 games. You feel like people might look at that age and say, hey, he still doesn't get downfield like that. Is that still something you're confident that you can bring to this offense?
1: Absolutely, especially with the groundwork being laid this offseason with the training. Like, the speed is back to where it was a few years ago. Like, being in the 20s and stuff like that is something I work hard to get back to, which I don't feel like I was there last year.
0: Yeah.
1: And so I'm grateful that I'm able to get back there and still have that in my toolbox to make explosive plays for an offense, because those things are there. Give your offense a lot of momentum, give your team momentum. So I feel like I can still bring that to this team.
2: Daryl Bevel comes over as well, a guy that you know from Miami. How big do you think he's going to be for this offense too?
1: Bev, I think, is super helpful just in terms of, like, understanding, like, from what I've seen him do in his role so far, is, like, giving a picture of, like, okay, what is this defense's philosophy? How are we trying to attack them? What do they do? What are they trying to do against us? What are they trying to take away from us? And bringing that element to football, because that's where I feel like my game has elevated, is trying to get that wisdom of like, okay, this is everything the defense is trying to do. Here are their rules. This is how we're going to attack them. This is why we're going to attack them. And I think he brings so much expertise from his time in the league. He did that last year. We got a lot out of his additions to like third down, breaking down their coverages and tendencies in different situations. So I think he does that for our guys. And like you said, like a young offense, it's important to learn those little things that helps separate guys.
0: Do you worry that because – I guess Canales said the other day he's got to rely on your tape from last year, right? He only has so much to watch of you here in practice. Do you feel like, okay, because of that, I think your tape looked pretty good when you played last year.
1: Yep.
0: Do you feel like, hey, I can definitely be on this 53? Do you wonder if they would try to practice, like, squad you? Have there been conversations about that?
1: No. I mean, I understand at this point in my career that that's part of the business of the league. That's something that could happen. I kind of leave that up and just control what I can control. I feel like that's gotten me to where I've been able to get in my career and to do the things I've been able to do. And at this stage, if there's different turns for me at this point, you know, I'm here to play ball and help this team as best as I can. If it's in a different role at different times, then so be it. But whatever that role is, I'm going to try to do my best at it.
2: Yeah. Did you ever think that John Gruden, the guy you know well from the Vegas Raiders, would be now in a Barstool content role in his career?
1: I did not, but now that he is, it's like, oh, it makes so much sense.
0: He fits.
1: It's like a perfect fit. Perfect fit.
2: Yeah. That video, that I'm sure you saw, that video with Rich Gannon that went viral, did you see that during the Super Bowl times? On the street when he buddied up with Rich Gannon.
1: Yeah.
2: And all they did was beat each other up for like a minute and a half. Is that kind of who Gruden is as a football guy?
1: That's the, like, anything you see from him in like the booth and on Barstool, like, that's literally how he is every day. Like, if people are like, he's so funny. It's like every offensive install every single day was like that. It's like a Netflix special every day.
0: Did guys do Gruden impressions in the locker room?
1: Oh, yeah.
0: Because that's a have to, right? That's a good voice to do.
1: Yeah, of course.
0: I figured that would happen.
1: Of course.
0: What do you think about Bryce? I mean, we were out there today. I know that it was a tough day against that Houston defense today, but I know that Bryce has been doing a lot of good things in camp.
1: Yeah.
0: What do you think of him? Because I'm sure you hear things about him. You know, what do you think of him as a quarterback? What sticks out?
1: I just think the poise and just like the just the equilibrium of emotionally for him, you know, because I feel like he's done some pretty amazing things in his career, and also like there's times where he's had to take a step back, like be on the sidelines, be in a backup role for like minimum time, like, so you can see that he's been through things that have helped him like mature, just his perspective on things. Like, he's saying things to the offense, and he's not only like, he's not calling guys out, he's like trying to raise everybody up to a different level.
0: Yeah.
1: Like, even like today, he's like, there's certain things, guys, today everybody needs to be honest when we watch the film, including me. And it's like, that's the what you want to see from your quarterback. But also so much thing, like his pocket mobility, the way he kind of like weaves through like rush lanes and is able to get the ball out. People are like, oh, he's shorter, but it's like, man, he's fine in those windows and putting the ball where it needs to be. So it's like, he's done a lot of things. Just me being here a few practices, I'm like, oh man, like, this dude is legit.
2: We're all excited for Mitchell Evans' upside as a tight end. What have you seen so far, and what is his ceiling ultimately here, do you think? What is he doing
1: super,
2: well?
1: Super versatile, man. I'm really impressed with the whole room, to be honest. But, yeah, Mitchell is a big guy, physical in the run game, can pass protect. He's got sure hands, asking him to run, whether it's over routes, anything. Like, he's pretty agile for his size, man. I think he's got the tools to have a good long career as long as he wants to play.
0: Last thing I want to ask, we're not ending really on a great note here, but I do want to make sure I ask you. You said you were asked when you signed here and you did the first presser, were you surprised that it took till now for you to get that call from a team? And you said, you brought up kind of my availability as part of the reason why. No, I'm not really. You had three different injuries last year.
1: Yeah.
0: How are you feeling? Like, are you concerned that you could deal with that again just as you progress in age in your career? Or do you feel like, oh, my body's different right now?
1: I do feel different right now. I feel like last year was a product of like not training football in retirement and then like coming back and being like, let's see if we can play ball like an old dude going to play pickup basketball.
2: he's looking at you when he said that.
0: Oh, I'm so old, I don't even try anymore, man. Screw that. But yeah, that's
1: good. It's really like the foundation laid this offseason was like probably one of the best, if not the best, that I feel like I've had. And so it's like coming into camp, coming into this like so much more calloused, I feel like the frequency, like all those injuries, I feel like is definitely not something that's going to happen this year. I mean, not to say like this is it's a violent game, things can happen out there, but as far as injuries like I had last year, I feel like the foundation that's been laid is night and day. So I feel like it probably is not going
0: to
1: be like that.
0: Yeah, I thought you may say that because it does. Listening to you, it feels like you are way more ready to start camp
1: for sure.
0: This year. All right, man. Well, hey, we're pulling for you. Best of luck here in Carolina, and thanks for coming on, Darren.
1: Appreciate you, man.
2: All right, there he is. First-class guy, Darren Waller. Easy guy to root for. All the guys we talked to yesterday, whether it's Darren Waller, Nick Scott, that you'll hear at 8:25, A.J. Dillon, 9 o'clock. All high-quality individuals, no doubt about it. We come back. How worried are Panther fans about the offense after yesterday's very ugly practice? 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
5: 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Spiller.
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5: 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Like, what you mean I'm too little?
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0: 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Huge storms ripping through Charlotte. Big winds, trees down, limbs everywhere. And there was some hail hammering some of our roofs out there, right? Well, this is the time where the storm chasers, the chucking of trucks, come around, the out-of-towners, and try to tell you, oh, you're going to need this new full roof. 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
14: We'll do it live.
15: It was bad. I mean, and listen, there are going to be days like this for Monroe Freeling. And to a lesser degree, Rashid Walker. I mean, his fingerprints were on some of those pressures, too. But you've got two new starters at both tackle spots. That is significant. And I think, you know, during preseason and practices where it's three-quarter speed, you know, all right, okay, Monroe Freeling looks like he's doing okay. And I do think the future remains bright for him.
16: Yeah.
15: But going against two of the top edge rushers in the league, he was overmatched.
0: That is Joe Person with Sheena Quick and our guy Dunk on the Panthers Collective podcast last night. They reacted to the joint practice. They saw the same things, Bone, we saw with our eyes yesterday. How could you not see it? The Panthers offensive line and offensive tackle specifically getting it given to them by Hunter and Anderson.
14: The show pro staff did more protecting yesterday than the Panthers offensive line did. It was hard to get into practice yesterday. You had to know somebody. And thankfully, I met somebody along the way that asked me about Murphy, and they let me in yesterday.
0: There you go, baby. There you go, Bone. Your celebrity status gets you a lot of places in this town.
14: If it wasn't for my dogs, what would I be doing half the time?
0: So Murphy's getting famous, too?
14: Yeah. All right.
0: All right, Murph. Yeah. I don't know if you'll ever be Mabel, Murph, but you're on your way, though, baby. You are on your way right now.
14: Absolute maniac, that guy.
0: Oh, man. By the way, the text line seems to think, Bone, I did Darren Waller wrong here. AC says, Mac telling Darren Waller he's putting him on the practice squad. I mean, just being honest, it's been a conversation. Like, you know, Mike K brought it up. We've talked about it. If he's not fully up to speed, do you practice squad him? And then you can activate him whenever. I think he's going to be on the active roster. To KB's point, that I brought that up with him, this dude's still at 33, still has some juice and some ability to do things other tight ends don't.
14: And there's a desire to get back to a level that he was at as well. He's a really good dude, and I was also struck yesterday, and so was Fitty Mac. Look, nobody will ever pass Greg Olsen in the good-looking tight end rankings. Fitty, Darren Waller is a good-looking man, is he not? It's like a model.
0: Are you putting him ahead of Olsen?
14: No, because Olsen's in the rugged category. Waller's
0: and
14: in
0: that's
14: the
0: your type? Is
14: yeah,
0: rugged your type?
14: Waller's more in the mob, but that guy, Fitty even acknowledged, yeah, Fitty was sweating next to this guy yesterday.
17: You could put that man in an underwear catalog, and I wouldn't complain.
0: This is the joint practice analysis you don't get elsewhere, y'all. And there might be a reason for that.
14: I mean,
0: you don't get this elsewhere.
14: I was lost in his eyes yesterday when this guy was talking. Mac, I'd like to announce I'm officially retiring as of today. Retiring from interacting with Bebop. I'm done. I'm out.
0: Okay.
14: I am completely out.
0: A good move.
14: Bebop on the text line is like something that you get at Myrtle Beach and it never goes away.
0: Could be a good move for your own health. Miss Sweet Cheeks also thinks I did Waller wrong. Says Mac was going to make sure Waller knew he was old. I'm just trying to do real talk with the man, baby. I'm just trying to do some real talk with this guy. All right. Let's do it. Remember the guy got mad yesterday, said we always read Bebop's text? I'm not reading any of Bebop's text.
14: No, he's out. He's done. He's not blocked, but maybe he is blocked.
0: I may read him tomorrow. It's going to be a day where we're going to talk over here at the adults table. And let's talk about this offense. How much are you concerned about the Carolina Panthers offense? We have 17 days until the season opener against Chicago. Somebody said, Mac, I thought you weren't going to overreact to the press. I'm not overreacting. I'm telling you right now, it was a absolute mammoth beatdown of our offense. I thought the defense probably won the day slightly, my opinion, but I cannot describe it. I can't sugarcoat it. It was absolute demolition.
14: It was like a car stopped.
16: All right, what a great day.
0: It was
14: horrible. And a train came through and you couldn't stop it, right?
0: It was horrible. The pass protection on the outside was absolutely terrible. But it gives them some stuff, Bone. They've learned some stuff about their tackles and they've learned some stuff that they might have to do moving forward. But are you worried, Bone, about this offense?
14: Yeah. Yeah, I am. It's not just based off yesterday. It's the Buffalo beginning of that game. It's the joint session against Jacksonville. It's the first drive against Jacksonville. Look, it's still a sample size that is in the preseason and practice, so it's not like complete 1,000%, oh my God, panic, but we've seen enough now where and we've seen enough of this offense in the past under Canales where it doesn't really feel right now, Mac, like this offense is going to get off to a fast start. And when you have a week one opponent that is the Bears that we know is going to put up some points against every team they play with Ben Johnson and Caleb Williams in offense, I don't feel great right now about where this offense is heading into a game in week one in a couple weeks where they have to show up early in that game.
0: Yeah.
14: They're not getting some offense they can go and win a game 16-13 against in week number one.
0: No, that's the thing is, yeah, you feel like they might have to
14: this
0: put up some
14: points.
0: This
14: has to be like a 31-27 type game. I'm worried about it right now.
0: Good news is the Bears defense, Bone, was in the bottom five or so last year in the NFL. They've got injuries on that side of the ball, and that defense is nowhere near the Houston Texans. So that's the good news, right? But I think yesterday was a reminder to those of us that have thought Freeling's having a pretty solid camp, that he's a rookie, and no matter how talented he is, that Mama said there'd be days like this, and there will be.
14: My mama said.
0: So I think that's definitely in your head. I was very surprised by Rashid Walker because the pass protection is his strong point. The run blocking is something that, you know, you think is his weakness. You also you brought up the slow starts under Canales. I'll give you a number I'll put a number on it for you. In the four game, like in the first 2 weeks of the season, so it's four total games, right? 2 years for Canales, four game sample. The Panthers average 11 points a game. Their offense has started off so damn slow.
16: All right, what a great day.
0: And so and that you know, and you see it a day like yesterday, and you're like, is it going to be another slow start? Now, I would remind everybody, we started very slow last year, lost our first two games, and won the division. Right? We still play in the NFC South. I don't think we need to sort. Like, there are people on the text line freaking out, man, the season's. I don't think we need all that energy. But can we have, like, a nuanced conversation about our concerns about the offense? I think we have to do that.
14: Yeah, no. I mean, we could still think that the team will be similar to last year, but we thought that at the beginning of the year the offense would get off to a quicker start based off all the progression, the moves. But right now it feels like they haven't made much progress at all in terms of how they're starting a season, and that's a little frustrating, honestly.
0: Absolutely. So send your text in.
14: And I'm not worried about it. There are some people, we'll read off the text later on from yesterday, but this isn't like, oh my God, I'm long-term worried about Freeling. Like, look,
0: he's
14: going to take his one. He's also playing the right side. He's going against a couple of beasts yesterday. We knew it would be a learning experience, but we didn't know, Mac, that, like you and I, that Monroe Freeling may have trouble getting out of kindergarten, though. That was rough yesterday. That was an experience like you and I had.
0: But here's the thing.
14: But again, he's only going to benefit because of that yesterday.
0: Here's the point that has to be said. I'm not sure we talked about it since the first hour. There are people texting about this. They're not game planning for a joint practice. They're also not really adjusting in a joint practice. Like, a lot of texters are like, what's wrong with the coaches? Why didn't they adjust, start giving them some help? Why didn't they start throwing screens? Because you get the feeling, Bone, they wanted to really test their tackles against probably the best edge rush duo in the league and kind of see, okay, what's going to happen? Like, it's the rare situation, Bone, where Bryce can't get hit and you can totally test the tackles on islands. And they chipped a little bit. Canales talked about that. But there certainly wasn't a lot of tight ends over there for help. So, like, now they know. Now they know what can happen. And I think, you know, Montez Sweat lines up, Bone. Last year, Sweat, the Bears' best edge rusher, lines up 83% of the time last season over the right tackle. So that's going to be Monroe's assignment. So now you see what kind of help you need and what kind of, you know, maybe we got to run more screen than we thought. So, like, I think that's the good part of this from yesterday's practice.
14: They're not attacking it as if they're trying to win a regular season game. They are, yes, they're trying to play well, but also they're trying to see what do they have to work on the next 2 weeks so they can go win games when they matter. So they're not sitting there calling timeouts and game planning and adjusting, and they're not chip blocking. I saw people yesterday saying, did they use tight ends?
0: Yeah.
14: They're trying to figure out how far along Freeling is. They want to know what are the weaknesses, because now with the way this whole preseason sets up, Mac, there's a lot of time after the game tomorrow. There's a lot of time before the first game. It used to be pretty quick. Now, because they don't play as many games normally in the preseason, there's a lot of time before week one. They want to know what is our biggest area of focus the next 2+ weeks, so when we go play the Bears, we can make adjustments. It's not about winning yesterday. It's about winning week number
0: 100%. That's what I'm saying. And, like, it's to sink or swim. And if you sink, we're going to help you be able to swim in week one. Yep. We're going to know what we can do in order to help you and stuff like that. So I think that's got to be mentioned here as well. But I would be lying if I came on and said I'm not worried about this offense and possibly another slow start. I will say this, too. Montez Sweat's a pretty good edge rusher, and he will be on Freeling's side. It seems like most of the time in week one. But Sweat, Boney, is the only edge rusher in the top 25 in sacks from last year that we play in the first 3 weeks. Miles Garrett was traded. Thank the Lord. Hallelujah for that. Because we would have seen him bone in week two. And we remember what, or week three. And we remember what he did to Icky in Icky's debut. So you don't have to worry about him. And then the Falcons, Bone, you don't have to worry about James Pierce. He's suspended. He won't play. They won't even have Walker either. So until you get to Montez Sweat in week one, Aiden Hutchinson in week four. But weeks two and weeks three, Jared Verse, I think, was like 28th in sacks last year. He's now on the Browns, came back in the trade for Garrett. So I do think, Bone, it's not a horrible start to the season in terms of edge rushers.
14: Mag, we had something, a miracle happening on the text line. We had 5 straight texts trying to be upbeat about yesterday.
0: There we go, baby. There we go.
14: It's just practice. Guys, thanks for being logical. Trying to say a lot of praise for Houston, and let's remember that might be the number one defense in the league. Our streak got broken up, though, by weatherman Mark.
0: Oh, no, Marky!
14: Should I read it
0: Have
14: as
0: Mark? Have we lost you, Mark?
14: Should I read it as Mark?
0: Yeah, yeah.
14: Good morning, guys. I'm getting worried about our Panthers, man.
0: God, who wants to break it to Mark that not only did the Panthers offense, first team offense, look rough yesterday, but also the lovely Kelly Bardick said that she will not go out on a date with weatherman Mark. We tried to make that love connection yesterday, and she said no.
14: She will not stop by the weather station. Well, I just don't understand. Why not?
0: Is it possible chicks don't dig the turbines? Is that possible, Bone?
14: Well, boy, my dating life's got a cold front.
0: Oh, man. Anyway, I'm glad some people are trying to keep it positive here. This texter says, is it just me or are we not running the football at all? Jonathan Brooks hasn't done much except for a highlight here or there. He had a highlight yesterday, Fit, right, on the pass where Bryce moved away from pressure, of course, and hit him downfield. He's really good in that. Like, you get him on a linebacker, Bone, out of the backfield, wheeling. Like, he's really good in that role. The running game yesterday, Fit, felt like it was getting stuffed. It felt like we were stuffing their running game. I also think it's probably harder to run in those joint practices. I remember, a guy I know that coaches O-line in high school would always say, it's O-line plays a mindset. Like, when you're trying to do practice O-line play and you're trying to do, like, joint practice O-line play, like, it's not the same as when it's a game and it's like, I'm going to go obliterate that guy, you know? So I do think it's a little harder to run in these. But, yeah, I don't think the first team offense has run great, Boney, in the preseason.
14: I have an observation / question for you about that. Is that where Icky's missed the most? Like, Walker can hold his own. I know yesterday was rough, but Walker can pass protect all right. But Icky's run blocking will be where he's missed the most.
0: Definitely. Definitely.
14: And that might show out early because of that. That could be what the issue there is.
0: And
14: Shuma's not been in there either.
0: Whereas we thought we'd be better with Walker at pass pro. By the way, Walker was not all right in pass pro yesterday. No. Narrator.
14: He was Rasheed Wallace yesterday.
0: He was not okay yesterday in pass pro. But again, they were going against two absolute beastly fellas. Let's see what else is going on in the text line. Mac is freaking out. I knew it was going to happen. It's cracking me up. Another texter. Is it wrong that the fact that you guys are now worried and not cocky is actually a good thing to me? What do you think about that, Boney?
14: I think that you're not in freakout mode, but how
0: concerned?
14: You can't come in and be dancing a jig today after yesterday. You were watching both sides of the field yesterday. I came in there. You looked like you were locked, baby. You were sweating buckets. You were worried, but not freaking out, I'd say.
0: Defense did a lot of good things, man, but I'm definitely concerned about the offense. I mean, look at their preseason, Bone. 5 drives, 7 points. That's not a great points per drive. For the first team offense. This texter says, I wouldn't be as worried if we had preseason reps left for the first team offense. But of course, Dave doesn't want to make them work after the pathetic day on Wednesday.
14: He wasn't pathetic. He told us it's a great day yesterday.
0: This is a great day. A fantastic day for Monroe.
16: What a great day.
14: Weatherman Mark has weighed in on the rejection of one Kelly Bardick. Oh, my God, my heart's broken.
0: We tried, Marky. We tried, baby.
14: Yeah.
0: All right, so give us a list of the other celebrity ladies in Charlotte you have a crush on. You've gone from Stroh to Vashti, Kelly Bardick. Let us know who else, and we will...
14: Not Patty the Batty, though. That's Fitties.
0: We will try to play Love Canary. Leave Fitties woman alone.
17: And, all Mac, right? I felt like I sold Weatherman Mark really, really well. Like, has a weather station, a cute dog named Winston.
0: You tried, man.
14: Fitty did try. Fitty's had one day. Now he's playing matchmaker with people.
0: Yeah, Fitty.
14: You should try this, Mark. Dating's fun.
0: Fitty's a guru now, baby.
14: All right, man. Yesterday we had a great time with Nick Scott, Panther safety, one of the best talkers on the team. He's a leader. I really think getting to know Nick Scott a little bit more will be fun for the audience here. Great dude. You'll hear him next. 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
18: I love how tough we are. 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

0: Welcome back, everybody. It is the Mac and Bone Show right here on 92.7 WFNZ in Charlotte. Panthers camp is winding down, and we got to talk to a member of this defense that fans are so excited about this season. He is Nick Scott, safety for your Carolina Panthers. Nick, thanks for hanging with us, man. How you doing?
1: No problem, man. Thanks for having me. I'm good. I'm excited. Camp's winding down, like you said, so there's two parts of that excitement. I'm happy to
0: be
1: here.
0: Are y'all glad? I know it's not like a Spartanburg camp, like where you're away like that.
1: Hey, however you slice it up, man, camp is camp.
0: So you're still grind. You're still happy.
1: Exactly.
0: That it's done.
1: Exactly.
0: What your eyes lit up. You smile when I said fans are excited about this defense. I don't know if you hear that, but you know it's additions like Phillips and Lloyd, and it's the jump y'all made last year. Mm-hmm. You know, as a defense. Internally, are you guys kind of feeling like, yeah, we're ready to make another jump? How do you feel about it?
1: Feel great, man. You guys are excited. We're excited. We put the work in, and we got some great pieces added to this defense from last year. We got all the right guys. And even with those new additions, everybody's really locked in on the system. There hasn't been any drop-off in communication or understanding of the scheme. So that's just going to propel our game because guys can still play fast.
2: After one of the camp fights this year, you and Bryce had a long conversation.
1: Yeah.
2: And we really marveled at your leadership in that moment there. How important is that for you, not just to be an important piece to the defense, but to be a vocal guy and a leader for this group as well?
1: Yeah, it's really important. And, you know, it's not anything I try to force, but, you know, wherever it's needed, I try to fill in and be that voice. You know, we're a physical group. And any team that you're on, you're going to have those conversations that you need to have. We're pushing each other every day. Some days it's 100 degrees out here, so tempers will flare up a little bit. But it's all love, and it's all in the spirit of making each other better day in and day out. And if we have times where we got to have some spillover and communicate with one another and figure out what kind of tempo we want to have, that's just what we do.
2: Sometimes we have radio fights. We might need you to step in and help us out.
1: Hey, I'm a great mediator, man. I got a psych degree, so you ever need me, call.
2: All right.
0: Your phone going to be on speed dial. With as many times as we argue.
2: It'll be like, it's 6:30 in the morning. What could they
0: How are they screaming already?
1: Anyway, I love it, man.
0: Hey, we bring the intensity, just like y'all do on the field.
1: It's a sign of a great relationship, man.
2: Yeah.
0: All right, we're talking to Nick Scott, Panthers safety. So we were watching the joint practice. Mm-hmm. And, you know, it seems like most of the media focus is on what Houston's defense did. I mean, they got after Bryce. Mm-hmm. But I was watching a bunch of you guys, and I thought there was a lot of good stuff from you guys. How did you feel about how y'all fared against Houston in that test?
1: I felt really good about it. I mean, we got a great rush and great guys in the back end and everything like that. It was a real good day with good work. Houston made some plays. That's just part of the game. But I really felt like we walked away and made the plays that we were supposed to and did well with the situations that we were presented with. Houston does a really good job of getting the ball out fast for whatever reason. They're, you know, that's just their style.
0: A lot of short stuff.
1: We're not tripping off that, especially in the back end. You know, you can dink and dunk all you want, but teams in a game are going to get impatient. They're going to start taking their shots. So as long as we stay disciplined in the back end, we should be good. But one thing that we never question on this team is guys' toughness or want to. So that's the expectation. Guys came out. We're hitting as usual. We're communicating and talking. So that's all good, and we can always build off that.
2: How special is this secondary room when you look at the mix of stars like J.C. Horn, Merrick, we think is one of the best in the game. You've got yourself. You've got Mike Jack. You've also got young guys. How good of a room is this right now for the secondary?
1: I think it's as good of a room as I've been a part of. Just the guys that you mentioned and I think what's so special about the group is not necessarily just the talent, but just the way that we work and play off one another. You know, we truly have good relationships. We enjoy each other. We enjoy spending time with one another. And that does two things for you. It just builds off the camaraderie, and it allows you to have tough conversations with guys. So there's not one guy in the room that can't be challenged by another, and that's all because there's a mutual respect with one another for each other's craft, and we all care about it deeply.
0: What's it like playing for Coach Avero? Because he's a guy that, you know, he'll be a hot button guy with fans sometimes. Like end of the Saints game, oh my, why aren't we blitzing? End of the Rams playoff game, you know, things like that. But that's easy for us to say on our couches or whatever.
1: Yeah.
0: Like, what's he like as a coach? And how do you feel about schematically? Like, what are the strengths, things that we don't see as a fan schematically?
1: I think he's great to play for, man. He's so smart, just with his understanding of the game and how offenses are trying to attack us. You know, I try not to give too much away from a schematic standpoint, but I think his greatest strength that people see with just the guys who make plays is he is so good at identifying what somebody's strong suit is and putting them in that position to shine. I don't know too many guys, too many coaches out there that would have Trey Merrick in as many positions as he was in last year, and he thrived in it, right? He's a physical safety that can play up on the line of scrimmage. And just talking to Trey last year and learning him, he's like, man, I never played this type of game. Like, when I was over there, I was in the back end, and I didn't even know I was really a box safety. And it's like, he does a great job of identifying players and putting them in a position to be successful, which is why, you know, we had guys that really showed up last year and had good seasons. So that's just a testament to his football character and knowledge. And his attention to detail when it comes to his roster. Yeah,
0: that's a good call. I don't think, Bone, people talk enough about the creativity of using him as a chess piece.
2: It's more about the results that people react to and not necessarily the reason why things happen. So you're a Penn State guy.
1: Yes, sir.
2: Drop in a We Are Mac for him.
0: We are, baby.
1: We are, Penn State.
2: But you're also a Fairfax, Virginia guy as
1: right? That's
2: so
1: true.
2: So James Franklin goes Virginia Tech.
1: Yeah.
2: How excited should that fan base be for the country?
1: I think they should be extremely excited. James Franklin is a guy. He knows good ball. He knows good players. He's going to get the right guys in Virginia Tech. Virginia Tech has all the pieces to build a strong program that should be competing for an ACC championship every year. So I'm not worried about them. Those fans should be extremely excited. He's a great coach. I had a great time with him, and I was sad to see him go. I still bleed blue, but I'll be rooting a little bit for the Hokies for sure.
0: Hey man, but Matt Campbell though, baby, like we're the Cyclones East with all the guys he brought. Plus the schedule. Have you peaked that schedule?
1: Yeah,
0: yet?
1: I like that one. It's definitely a nice introduction into the Big Ten for Campbell, man. I'm excited about him too. The thing I love about him, just with the glimpses I've seen, is just how he interacts with every position, every side of the ball, and is able to talk about the game with each person and give them tips. So it's apparent that he's just a ball guy and that his knowledge of the game is extensive past off the offensive side of the ball. He can talk to defensive guys, D-line, linebacker, DBs, good. All that stuff. So
0: all-around coach.
2: One more quick question. Is XL a trash talker out there? When XL's out there, is he talking trash, or is it kind of like we have no idea what he just said?
1: I don't know. If he is talking trash, I can't understand it.
0: It wouldn't be very effective.
1: Exactly. You know, it's just like you just kind of nod and go back to the huddle.
0: Okay, I swear this is my last one. You ask your last one, I'm going to ask my last one.
2: Well, what if I want
1: y'all got y'all got as many as you, man.
0: Oh,
1: I'm
0: we're good?
1: Day,
0: okay, yeah. We're good. Yeah. All right.
2: I'm starting to get a little tired. It's been a long day, man.
0: You were talking about the way Coach E used Merrick.
1: Yeah.
0: Well, it brought up the thought of the experimentation with JC in the slot.
1: Yeah.
0: So far this year, how has that looked so far? Are we good enough on the outside to where, hey, Will Lee or CSW or somebody can hold it down outside? And what are the benefits of JC being inside like that?
1: Well, I think the first benefit of JC being in the slot is just a different feel and a different perspective of the game. Anytime you can move a guy and have them see the game a little bit different, it's only going to help them when they go back home to their normal spot. So he's growing his knowledge of the game schematically and understanding what the guys around him are going to be doing and how he can work off his leverage and things like that, getting that nickel roll. As far as guys that have been outside, there's been a plethora of guys that have been rotating in, and they've been doing a great job. I think you guys have seen Shaw Smith-Wade showing up in the past couple weeks and just his abilities. He's just a football guy and a natural. Will Lee has come in and done everything that we've asked him to do from a rookie standpoint. He's continued to get better and make plays on the ball. So regardless of where 8 is at, I think we got a good number of guys. Corey Thornton is another guy. I mean, if that's an active competition between those three guys, they've been making it really hard on the coaches. We feel like we got some guys who can come in and play any position, and they're doing a really nice job. So wherever those guys are at, I'm going to do my best to just talk to them and communicate at a high level so they can play calm and do their thing. And I'm confident with those guys, whoever's on the field, we're going to play some good ball.
0: All right. Awesome, man.
2: Good. Is that your final question?
0: Yeah. I swear, I'm not lying. That was my final. Although, I think you wanted
1: question.
0: More. I think you wanted
1: it's a great
0: more.
1: Question.
0: I,
1: feel like well,
0: you
1: I could do this all day, man.
2: I was going to bring up, wait, we're close friends with J.J. Jansen.
1: Okay,
2: right?
1: Yeah.
2: We haven't asked anybody. Do you ever look at J.J. and think, like, man, that guy's been around a long time?
1: Man. Yeah, I man.
2: He was doing this when Joe Paul was at Penn State.
1: Yeah, that's insane, man. He's definitely an old guy. He's got a lot of wisdom. A lot of wisdom behind
2: like an
1: those
2: old,
1: eyes.
2: Like an old owl, we say. Right?
1: Like an old owl, and he's got some great wisdom, some great information, whether you want it or not, because he is a talker. I know, if you know him well, you know that.
2: Yeah, I
1: see him sometimes talking to somebody and be like, hey, man, blink if you need help. But, like, J.J., he's a great dude, man. He's a great presence in the locker room. Anytime you can have somebody that's been around since the NFL got started, it helps big time.
0: That is hilarious. We picture him doing like a general talk show in the locker room, you know, with various guests. All right, you're my guest now, let's talk about
2: it. But he's got a whole set and a couch and
0: that's the way it should be.
1: That's a great idea, man. We should set something up, a mic for him and everything, and just do locker room talks and
2: the Today Show with J.J. Jansen.
1: Exactly,
2: the news of the day.
1: The only twist is you don't ever get to know whether or not you're going to be a guest. He just selects you,
0: just brings it on.
2: And when you're a guest, you don't talk.
1: Exactly. Just let him talk. You nod and smile.
0: Yep. Have you ever been on Car Talk or no?
1: I haven't been on Car Talk, so I got a little bit of a quarrel with him with that. He's got to get me on Car Talk. Me and him, we got some natural back and forth. I might try to call a game.
2: Has he been doing Car Talk? Have I seen it? Has he brought out the car?
0: I haven't seen a car talk in camp yet.
2: I haven't seen one.
1: I'll get on him, man. We got, what, 2 more days to do it before
2: sure,
1: the game?
2: He's got to work in about it.
0: He better get after it. Forget about that long snapping stuff.
2: He's going to be riding around everywhere.
1: Exactly. Right, we'll make it happen.
0: Nick Scott from your Carolina Panthers.
2: We are
0: going to. We'll pick it outside his house if we have to get you on car talk.
1: Oh, man, I'll be out there with you.
0: Okay, good deal. All right, man, good meeting you, and best of luck this year,
1: Thanks,
0: man.
1: Thanks, guys, man. Happy to be on.
2: All right, man, it's awesome.
3: That is Nick Scott, a great personality, really one of the guys, Bone, that is one of those, you know, leaders in the locker room, right? You know, on the defense side of the ball, we talked to him about him and Bryce and Mary getting together and hashing out that real physical practice the one day. It just seems like a great dude, man. And we're getting a lot of texts, you know, because fans are rough on him, man. 2 years ago, he had a rough year, and fans are rough on him. We're getting a lot of texts from people that are like, man, I never realized how cool of a guy he is. So
4: he's awesome.
3: That was cool to see that side of Nick Scott.
4: He's a guy that you want to see succeed. Like, you want him to find a level of success. And you know that off the field, Mac, whether it's coaching, talking, that dude's got a future that's bright as hell.
3: Definitely.
4: Speaking of bright futures, Fitty Marlowe with an update.
3: That's right. What a segue, baby. What a segue. Fit Daddy, what's up, baby? 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

0: quarterback of South Carolina.
1: Not mentioned in what? All 100?
0: That is correct.
1: So hold on. They listed 100 players that he is not ranked in the top 100 entering the season.
2: Uh-oh, Bone.
1: I'm going to... You're telling me that there's at least 18 quarterbacks. Who knows where they put them ultimately. There's 18 quarterbacks better than him.
0: According to ESPN.
1: That's just simply... We've gone way too far. I'm glad that he's not on there from the simple standpoint of motivation and to prove the doubters wrong. But, Matt, we have gone way too far in the narrative on Sellers. Last year, I admit, like, obviously, the way it went, yeah, he did get overhyped. He didn't play up to that standard. But now, he's not a top 100 player? That's a little bit ridiculous.
2: Improved O-line, Kendall Briles at OC, chip on his shoulder. I agree. That's crazy. And by the way, it's kind of weird because, yeah, some people, Bone, are kind of sleeping on Sellers after last year. But there's plenty of dudes, Jordan Reed, McShay, they've all like talked about how high he could still go in the draft and the big year that he could have this year. So I'm pretty damn shocked by that one. The best thing was
1: the Arizona quarterback is on there.
2: Fafita, he's good.
1: No, I'm not trying to knock.
2: Sellers should be on
1: there
2: too.
1: I'm not trying to knock those guys, but there's comparable guys. You got all right. Is that in their situation with the South Carolina offensive line last year? Not all those guys would be on that list.
2: No, no, not at all. Yep. I mean, he basically went through all year what Bryce went through yesterday.
1: Yes.
2: By the way, Fit, the best part, though, when Bone found out about this off the air was when he says, clearly, surely they've forgotten about him. Bone going to send a text to the writer. Hey, just want to remind you, I know this is just an oversight.
1: It was Max Olson of ESPN.com.
2: Send him a text, man. Clearly, he just forgot.
1: He might be getting a text for a guest spot here so I can really give this guy the old 1-2.
2: Is that the old how's your father?
1: Isn't that an oil change?
2: I'm
1: not giving out free oil changes. When we come back, random crap. ESPN makes a controversial decision. What is a fart corner? Oreo and chicken collabs seem to be all the rage, and Mac. We're getting late-breaking news that Fitty may have turned his back on us yesterday with something.
2: Uh-oh.
1: And it hurts. 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
4: You know, when we dropped back today, we couldn't really do much other than Bryce extending and getting a couple of plays going. 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
5: Hey, y'all, it's Kyle Bailey coming up on a Thursday show. 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
10: We stink like a baby's blowout infested diaper.
11: They talk about crap that is random. It's the Queen City's favorite morning tandem, Mac and Bone. Random crap, Mac and Bone.
10: All right, let's do it, y'all. Let's get ourselves some random crap. Let's have some fun here with some stories. You're going to hear, by the way, our conversation. We did all these interviews yesterday after the joint practice over there at camp. And love talking to all these guys. A.J. Dillon, a fan favorite for the way he's embraced Charlotte and his running style. He's going to join us top of the hour, 9 o'clock. So stay tuned for that. Random crap.
12: All seeing right. His quads next to yours was really something yesterday. Two great athletes in there when they were in their primes, and just two men that are just built different a little bit.
10: Made my legs look like fingers. You know what I mean? Seriously. Now, Fitty, though, he did appreciate Fitty's quad game.
12: Yeah, game respects game yesterday.
10: By the way, speaking of Fitty, so Chris in Huntersville has told on you, Fitty. And I believe this is, yesterday you pulled a Palachik, is the best way I could put it.
12: Don't say you pulled a Willie.
10: The whole world.
13: I don't care!
12: You don't want to say that on the radio.
10: I think I did. I think the way I did it's best. The whole world yesterday loving on Dolly Parton. Literally everybody politically, religiously, racially, like everybody just agreed. What an awesome woman. What a talented woman. What a woman with a heart of gold that did so many great things for so many people. And then Fitty apparently takes a shot at Dolly Parton.
12: Goes after her catalogs.
10: On Wes and Walker yesterday. Fitty, why are you blasting Dolly Parton, sir?
13: Well, look, I want to make it very clear. Dolly Parton, the person, not going to... I mean, Mac, it's Jesus, Dolly Parton, like two of the best people ever walk the face of the earth.
10: So why do you do this?
13: Because we...
10: One day after her passing.
13: Because the two hip-hop guys wanted to talk about her music. And all I said was, I know she's got iconic songs. I love her iconic songs. I played them yesterday. But once you get through like her top three or four songs, I'm good. Like for me, I don't view her as someone that like if she pops up on the playlist, unless it's 9 to 5, Jolene, I'll always love you. I'm probably hitting skip.
10: She has 25 number one hits.
13: I know what she has. You don't gotta tell me.
12: You're making it about like Dolly just the musician, and she was so much more though.
10: So much more.
12: So like you're going through her catalog, and it's like, yeah, I mean,
13: because they were trying to tell me they knew her music better than I. They've never listened to. So did Flounder. Flounder thought Luke Combs invented the genre of country music. Like I grew up on. I'm a white guy from the South, born in Tennessee. I know all about Dolly Parton's music.
10: It doesn't sound
13: it's
10: like
13: very
10: you,
13: great.
10: It doesn't sound like you really appreciate
13: her top three or four iconic. But
12: to me, yes, the discussion.
10: She is an icon.
12: The discussion about her.
13: I'm talking about her music, though.
10: Oh, dear.
13: Not her.
12: The person passes away, and you're the guy that calls them overrated immediately.
13: They asked me my thoughts on her music. Not on her as an individual.
10: But could you not?
12: But her whole thing is about her being more than music, though.
10: Actress, philanthropist. I mean, she's Dolly. Like,
13: yeah.
10: That's all I need to say. Is she just, like, Finney, when you live a life where you can be known worldwide as just your first name, I'm sorry, man. Like, that's special.
12: Finney's getting destroyed on the text.
10: Why couldn't
12: right
10: you
12: now.
10: Focus on the positives, Finney? That's what I'm saying. It's one day after her passing.
13: They asked me my thoughts on her music.
10: Oh, my gosh.
13: You deaf imbecile.
10: I don't think you handled it correctly.
12: This is the most Finney backlash I've seen in a couple days.
10: People are now rooting for your love life to fail, Finney. You're
13: it
10: getting bashed
13: will.
10: So bad. Oh, my gosh.
12: People are just questioning your timing of just kind of analyzing
10: timing. Not to mention she has 11 Grammys and 25 number one hits. Yeah. But Finney thinks she's got 4 songs. Like
12: by the way,
13: yeah, because you're so well versed in her music. Get out of here.
12: When we celebrated her yesterday, why did you say anything?
10: Thank God he didn't. Thank God he saved this for another show.
13: I playing their songs that I love.
10: Thank God
13: I love those songs that I played.
10: Thank God he saved this for another show. Anyway, let's move on. Let's move on to some more enjoyable fare.
13: Big Cat John agreed with Finney. You going to read that text?
12: You pick out the one guy to like 50.
10: Okay, Casey agrees
13: Glenn
10: with Finney.
13: Glenn Tickleman, I agree with Finney. Casey from Cherryville, I agree with Finney. You going to read those texts, dumbass?
12: If Glenn Tickleman, what'd you call? What'd you say?
13: I asked Mackie, was he going to read those texts?
10: Here's the thing, though. Okay, you agree with Finney about her music. Would you have said it, sir, on a radio show less than 24 hours after her passing?
13: I was asked a question. I not supposed to answer the question?
10: No, you're supposed. There's a better way to answer that question.
13: Okay.
10: But that would involve class, not ass. And that's not your specialty.
12: Yeah, anyway. Sir, you can go sit in the corner with Willie and John Sterling.
10: you pull the Palachik.
13: D. Hancock.
10: That's what
13: I agree
10: Willie
13: with
10: did
13: what
10: to
13: Finney
10: John Sterling. All right, let's get some fun stuff.
13: I won
10: in
13: this
10: here.
13: Argument.
10: Because
12: no, you did not.
10: There's no argument. There's no
12: Finney's
10: argument.
12: A
10: you're
12: moron.
10: A sad human.
12: Finney's a moron. I mean, you're skipping over the good text.
10: You are a sad human, Finney. All right, let's continue here, man. You know what? Not mad at you. I'm disappointed, Finney. That's all. I'm just
13: sorry,
10: disappointed.
13: Dad.
10: Just disappointed that my radio son went and did that bone.
12: Behind our back.
10: You know? All right, what else do we have here? Oh, we've got the video, the police video of Jed York getting arrested for responding to a prostitution ad.
12: Why did they put
10: in Ohio?
12: Why did they have to put this
10: and
12: video
10: he's
12: out?
10: He's wearing a Yankees t-shirt.
12: Why?
10: That is so funny.
12: What? You own your own pro sports franchise, and you're wearing one that's 3,000 miles away.
10: Oh,
12: I don't
10: man.
12: Understand this.
10: Oh,
12: why am
10: God.
12: I yelling? I don't know.
10: That's
12: this
10: hilarious.
12: Is wrong, man.
10: That's another
12: did
10: moment.
12: Did they AI? Was that AI? Did someone say, we're going to put a different team on?
10: Another moment where a Yankee fan represents the fan base the way many of them do. Another
12: there are
10: moment.
12: Plenty of Yankee fans that could do that on their own, sir. And they probably have, all right?
10: The best part of this story is, of course, he got pulled over in that Ohio trailer park, but the Ohio trailer park wanted to make sure it was known that he was not meeting the prostitute here. That stuff does not happen in our fine neighborhood. They were like trying to clear it up. This dirt ball was not coming to our place for that. Just got pulled over here.
12: Yeah.
10: What about the backlash? You think people are angry at Finney over his timing of his Dolly Parton comments. How about the backlash yesterday, Bone, when it was announced that ESPN will no longer have the ticker for scores up during their college football coverage? Are you kidding me? Like, with as many games as are played on College Football Saturday, that is the number one day to have a ticker for people.
12: Yeah, and I know that they don't put it up for specialized events like the Stanley Cup finals, NBA finals. There's not as much to... I mean, there's stuff going on, but not as much to care about. College football Saturday, there's a million things going on. You see the color flash, and you, oh my God, there's a score in there. Mac, I have a theory on why ESPN chose to do this. Ready for this one? We know that they're always at war with Fox Sports and the other college football carriers. I think that ESPN, I have not read this, but this is my theory. I think ESPN, Mac, doesn't want to show the scores for, say, Ohio State, Penn State, the early games, Penn State, Michigan. They don't want to flash up that score. And if it's close, you're going to go jump to that game. If you're a one-screen person, they want your eyeballs on the ESPN
13: family. That's definitely
12: network.
13: Possible.
12: I think they're trying to keep it into their own. Like,
13: that's definitely possible.
12: The updates will come up on the screen, like studio updates. But I don't think they want to show you what's going on the Fox.
13: So you don't go to one of the other games.
12: They don't want you to jump to the big new kickoff game.
13: Because their explanation was to free up more on-screen real estate. That ticker's not large. Or for a cleaner presentation. It's like, no, it's fine. The presentation is fine.
12: Did you see the meme yesterday? It was just what their new ticker is. It's all Pat McAfee news at the bottom.
13: There you go. Put all that down there, man. What's McAfee's latest? Does McAfee have a number one hit single? Fitty, you want to say McAfee's better country, more talented country artist than Dolly?
7: Nope.
12: Willie's now upset.
13: Why? What happened?
12: Don't compare Dolly Parton to John Sterling. She's more talented than he was.
13: Oh! Willie's still going in on Sterling.
12: That's baseball, Susan.
13: Fitty, you know where we're going to send you for your Dolly slander and the timing of it?
7: Dollywood. Hopefully home.
13: We're going to send you to a Georgia elementary school, all right, where teacher Candy Sydney Browning says that she has a designated corner called the Fart Corner, where students can go if they need to pass gas so they don't do it in other parts of the classroom where everybody else is trying to learn. Finney, I sentence you to a full school day in this Georgia elementary school's Fart Corner, sir.
7: It's better than spending 4 hours with you.
12: Did you say, Mac, what the name of the corner was?
13: So bitter, man.
12: The gas station.
13: Okay. I thought it was just the Fart Corner.
12: No, it's nicknamed the gas station.
13: The gas station. Oh, man.
12: Mac would never leave class anymore. He'd be in there for years.
13: I would not be in my seat at all. I would be over in the corner. They would move my seat to the Fart Corner. What they would do with my gas issues.
12: They would hold your graduation ceremony in the corner.
13: Oh, God. Fitty's bitter, isn't he? Fitty upset, man.
12: He needs to call his new girl Jolene today and see what's going on.
13: Oh, God. Don't even let your girl know the way you talked about Dolly today.
12: Fitty's tired, Mac, from working 9 to 5 yesterday.
13: Oh, my.
7: We talked about it on the date. I delivered the hot take on the date.
12: First Serena Williams, now this. When we come back, our first conversation with Quadzilla himself, AJ Dillon, joined us yesterday. You will hear that about him having a bigger role in the pass game than we thought, his journey to Charlotte, his love of Charlotte, and much more. Don't miss Quadzilla, AJ Dillon next, Sports Radio 92.7.
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0: 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Panthers are wrapping up training camp, but we still want to chat with the boys, and we get a chance to chat with a guy now that has become a fan favorite. He didn't even have to play a game,
1: Bone, hell yeah,
0: for the Panthers to become a fan favorite, the way he embraced the city of Charlotte. He's Panthers running back A.J. Dillon. A.J., how you doing, man?
2: Hey, doing well, man. Appreciate you guys having me on the show. You know, it's been a great couple months, 3 months since we I'm counting OTAs.
0: Yeah.
2: But it's been great, man. And this whole training camp experience down here is really exciting. It's been a blessing to be down here, be a Panther. And, you know, it's been great to see the Panther fans traveling on the road, too. I know it's just preseason, but it's good to see them out there and have their support.
1: We're from the same area of Connecticut.
2: Oh, yeah.
1: Yeah, you're from New London, right?
2: Yeah, 860.
1: I'm from a little bit further east, but how did you end up with the quads, man? I end up sitting next to Mac every day.
0: It must not be something to
1: it
0: water.
1: It doesn't seem fair, AJ.
2: Yeah, see, so, you know, there's some differing strategies. I like to give credit to my mom, say you got to eat your vegetables.
1: Yeah.
2: But I'm more of like an air squat guy. So normally if I'm doing a podcast or something, I tell them to leave the chair and I just sit there, squat as long
1: so
2: as I can.
1: That's the secret. Yep. You said it's been 3 months. It feels like longer because immediately we realize you gravitate right towards the city. You become part of it. You've got your list that we follow of all that you want to do. What's it mean to you not only to contribute football wise but to be a part of everything in the city of Charlotte?
2: Man, I think it's really important. And you know, people talk about the platform that we have as football players, and I've been blessed to, you know, be going into year seven now. And you know, obviously when you're first getting to the league, football number one, definitely needed to, you know, make sure you're on top of that. But you know, I think for me and moving my family and being on the third place now here in Charlotte, I'm really a proponent of being where your feet are and really experiencing like what is this like. And so obviously football is king and that's the main goal, but you know, I'm out here and you know, my youngest is maybe looking at a preschool and things like that, you know, depending on what happens. And we're like, okay, well, maybe Charlotte's a place we could live, you know, post-football or during football and things like that. So I think it's, you know, it's twofold. I feel like you play best, at least me, myself, you know, I play best when I really feel that pride in what I'm doing. And so I feel like anytime I'm wearing this blue jersey or white or black or whatever the color combination is, I'm not just representing, you know, this team and organization, but also the people in it. So, you know, me and my wife, we like to support local when we can, go to a local coffee shop, things like that. I think for me and my mindset, that's kind of how I approach it. I know it's a business. I know people move around. That is what it is. But, you know, that's just how it was when I was at Boston College out there in the East Coast. And I kind of try to bring that to, you know, the teams that I'm at, the players and the people that I connect with.
0: That's awesome. And I don't mean to go Chamber of Commerce on you, but you probably noticed a lot of athletes kind of stay here.
2: Yeah.
0: You know,
2: yeah.
0: Even if they play, even if they go to another team, like when their career ends, they often end up staying here. We're talking to A.J. Dillon. He's a happy new Charlotte man. You can tell. Now let's talk about on the football field. I feel like, I mean, I think you've gotten fans a little bit excited in training camp, too, you know, running the ball. But also we've noticed you've made a lot of plays out of the backfield with your hands. We might have underestimated that part of your game. How do you feel like camp's going for
2: Man,
0: you?
2: I feel like camp's going well. You know, it's always, you know, the camp is really the kind of that grueling part to get you ready, and I think it does that. You know, we practice hard. We have a lot of high intensity. Dave does a really good job with that. But, you know, that's one of those things. The hands has always been a thing that people have thought, you know, you look at me, big back, and I didn't do it a lot coming out of college. But, you know, I've been doing that. I was with Aaron Rodgers in Green Bay for four of his years there, or three of his years there, and you can't play in that offense as a running back and not be able to catch the ball. So you know, I got a lot of reps at that. It's on film. And you know, I think I really pride myself, especially now, you know, continuing to learn, continuing to add to my skill set, but I really pride myself on being able to do it all. That's what I wanted to do when I got into this league, was first quarter, whatever it may be. You can look at 28 out there and be like, okay, he can get the job done for us. It's not, oh, I don't like him in this situation. You can feel confident. And Johnny up in the row, the nosebleeds knows, okay, AJ's in, we're all right. And so that's what you want to be, at least for myself, as a football player. And so, you know, whether it's shocking people that I can catch, or, you know, people just kind of nod at it and know that I already can do it, whatever it is, when I'm out there, I want to instill confidence in the offense, coordinators, fans, everybody.
0: Well, we now know, right, Bone? We're not going to question it.
1: No, no, I'm not going to be a Johnny.
0: No, you're not.
1: Oh, no, Johnny was helping you out, though, right? Johnny's supporting.
2: Yes.
1: We want to be Johnny.
0: Yeah, we want to be Johnny.
1: How excited are you for Jonathan Brooks to really get his first full go? Had a touchdown the other day.
2: Yes.
1: What's he been like in the running back room, and how excited should Panther fans be that this guy is such a part of the future?
2: Yeah, man, I'm excited, and I see it, and you know, it was really cool to get here early, as I know he'd obviously been working back and recovering, you know, for long before that, but to see him from when I first got here to now, you know, he's just continue to make so many strides. And I think it's kind of one of those interesting things where, you know, people might go, oh, well, you know, he hasn't played. But, you know, he's been in a room with, you know, great backs. I know Rico was here last year and had a great year. Chuba's here, has been here now 6 years, and knows a lot of the offense. And so those guys, they really have a room now, that running back room that I'm part of. It's nobody is, you know, it's not, oh, I'm in year seven, I know more than you, or, oh, I've been here longer, so I know more than you. It's really one of those things where nobody can take every rep of practice. You see a guy make a play, and it's like, okay, how did you do this? What were you seeing? And it's really an open learning experience in there. I think Coach Parmley, our running back coach, does a great job. He played 8-9 years in the league, which is a first for me to have a running back coach who had actually been in there. And so I think it's kind of an environment where, you know, a guy like Jonathan can really grow and really feel like, hey, I'm able to go out here and be myself and push myself and, you know, maybe make a mistake trying to get better, and everybody's going to, you know, support me. And so to see him get in the end zone last year, I learned the whole thing about his dad last year. That was last game. That was really cool to see. Happy for him. And, you know, I'm a big fan of when running backs eat, man. I'm excited. I'm all running backs, I want them to do well. I know the narrative out there.
0: I like it. You're in that running backs union, man.
2: Yes, sir.
0: Card-carrying member. A.J. Dillon's hanging with us another couple of minutes. Okay, so we got to talk about it. I mean, it's a big week for you, right, in terms of roster cuts. I think a lot of people that try to guess this thing, and, you know, we've tried to. I think it really feels like four running backs would be the way we'd go. All right.
1: And obviously our opinion goes a
0: but
1: lot.
0: I'm not sure they're listening to us or Johnny. It feels like special teams is something you've embraced. Dave was raving about it.
2: Yeah.
0: How do you feel about – do you feel like the combination of what you've done at running back and special teams – we'll keep you here. How do you feel right now?
2: Yeah, you know, I think I try to, as much as humanly possible, right, I try to not get my not try to get too into it. You know, I've been there. I've been through this process, and, you know, it's luckily always worked out for me. I think it's one of those things where, kind of like I was saying, as a running back, I'm always trying to be the best that I can be. I know it's cliche when I'm out there on the field. So in special teams, too, asked to do some things I haven't really done before, but go out there and – you know, just kind of do the best that I can. And I feel very confident in the way I approach the game and the way that I approach practices and try to learn from mistakes, not make them again, and just go out there. And so, you know, whatever it is, 3, 4, 5, here or elsewhere, you know, I know that I've been putting my all into it. I'm not cheating the game in any type of way. And like I said, going into year 7 as a running back, absolute blessing. And, you know, the reality is, it is a business. There's only a certain amount of slots, certain amount of numbers. Ideally, you know, I'd love to be here. It's been a fantastic place. But also, like they say at the beginning of training camp, you're putting out film for 31 teams. And so, you know, just continuing to stack that film in these joint practices out there in the preseason games, just kind of putting out a great body of work. And then, you know, years of film in the past that, you know, showcase my abilities.
1: Well, it was 31 teams. Now people are putting out film for LSU out there also.
2: Yeah.
0: You got any more eligibility?
1: Don't answer your phone right now.
2: See, now this is a whole other topic, and I don't know if we have time for it. But, you know, I left before the NIL.
1: Yeah.
2: So maybe I'm like the unk. I'm the hating unk. I don't like any of it. I don't like any of it.
0: Yeah, you missed out, no doubt about it. I'll tell you this. You could do the media thing when you're done playing.
2: Hey, you know, I did leave in 3, so I don't know what the rules are. I might still have
0: year eligibility. You could definitely do that. So here's – I didn't want to open with the questions about your quads. Like,
2: yeah.
0: I wanted to – I didn't want
1: you
0: to –
1: Oh, I did. Yeah.
2: They're good icebreaker.
0: I wanted to kind of ease into that. But they dropped a – Anish Shroff dropped a note about you on the broadcast during the preseason game. And I had to rewind to make sure I heard it correctly. You have crushed – a watermelon, I guess it was on social media, with your quads, and did you mission accomplished? Like, was it a tough task for you?
2: No, it was a tough it was a tough task. I won't lie. It took a couple takes, you know, to kind of figure out how to do it. But now it's a whole new thing now. I've been seeing it. It's back. It's recycled. So that was early TikTok days. I think that was my second year in the league, 2021. But, watermelon has been crushed. Full-size watermelon, not the little baby ones. But I do think the baby ones would be smaller, or would be harder, actually.
1: Really?
2: A little bit more compact.
1: Okay. Do you think our guy Fitty could pull it off? We've been trying to see over here.
2: Absolutely. See, the thing with radio is nobody can really tell how big this guy's quads are. So he's got radio quads, and I think he can do it.
1: He's got radio quads.
0: maybe we do that live on the air, Fitty. Yeah. You know? Maybe we break that out. All right, man. Well, hey, it's great to have you here in town, man. You've really embraced it, and I think the fans have embraced you back. We're pulling for you on Sunday to make the squad, man. Nice talking to you. Appreciate it.
2: Absolutely. Appreciate your time.
1: Awesome,
2: keep pounding.
3: There you go. A.J. Dillon fighting to make the Panthers squad, winning over the hearts of Charlatans, Bone, from the second that he got here with that, you know, bucket list, Charlotte bucket list, and asking fans, hey, what are the things I need to do in Charlotte, and getting out and about and doing them. And you can hear it there. He just seems like a really good dude, man.
4: All the dudes today, Darren Waller, Nick Scott, A.J. Dillon, all great interviews, but also guys that you want to see succeed in football and life. Just great dudes that we were able to talk to yesterday. So thanks to the Panthers for helping us out yesterday. That was an awesome day of interviews.
3: Definitely. JP in Mooresville wants to know, are the radio quads that Dillon brought up that Fitty has, are they AKA chicken legs? No, Fitty's got himself some quads, man. Fitty's Quadzilla.
4: Fitty's got a two-piece.
3: Two-piece, hey, nah.
4: That sounded weird.
3: Would you say you're our Quadzilla? Or is Wes our Quadzilla? Or is KB our... Who's the Quadzilla at WFNZ, Fit?
5: I don't think Bailey is Quadzilla.
3: No?
5: I think he is Caboosezilla.
4: wow.
5: Backsidezilla. I guess you could go Wes because he's the former offensive lineman. His body's definitely better toned, in better shape, but
4: I would go Shroppy for quads.
3: Shroppy and I are we're chicken bone central over here with our legs, man.
5: I do think my undercarriage is vastly underrated. Like when you look at my quads, you look at my calves. There was athletic potential there if I wasn't 5'7".
4: Dolly Parton just said something from the afterlife and said, your undercarriage is overrated.
3: Undercarriage?
4: What are you talking about?
3: I'm not sure you know what undercarriage is here, the way you're talking.
5: Well, I didn't know how to describe
4: it. Sam Farber's in the window.
3: Sam Farber walked in here and is already shaking his head.
4: Hey, Sam, you want to come in here?
3: want to talk undercarriages, Sammy? Oh, my goodness gracious.
4: Sammy's feeling USC right now, isn't he? That's why.
3: Oh, man.
4: Sam Farber, by the way, wearing like a three-piece suit right now. Look at him. Come on in here, Sam. We got a minute here. Come on. Yeah, Mac is now going to the door. We're booking guests live. Mac is approaching Sam Farber. Sam Farber is reluctant to talk to Mac. This is the weirdest transition ever. One of the nicest gentlemen ever happens to walk by while Fitty's describing his unders there. What's up, Sam? Just another day here.
6: That's how you landed on that? Like, that's literally the first word I hear. It's like, hey, Sam, and then I'm not repeating it. I'm too nice a guy to do it.
4: Sam, are you running for senator? What's going on here today?
6: No, we had a little TV appearance just down the street, so I figured, you know, why not check in on my favorite radio morning show?
4: It,
6: and so here you are.
3: That's true. You checked in on Bo and Beth, I see, your favorite morning radio show. And Sam, then you said, well, Mac and Bo are down here, too.
4: Sam is dressing like I picture Fitty's lawyer dresses like when he gets in trouble every day.
6: Hence the conversation I walked in on, right?
3: Can Fitty afford a lawyer that dresses like this? Because this is a strong suit game, Sammy. You are now suited and booted, Sammy.
6: We got to look good on radio. You know, the people can tell.
4: Sam, we're a different team coming up this season, but we're lot of moving parts, but we're excited to kind of see how all this whole thing meshes together.
6: No, most definitely, and especially with the schedule just coming out. I mean, that's what we were just talking about down the walkway is, you know, the momentum for the season is building, definitely with the way the team played from January through the end of the stretch. Disappointing how the play-in tournament ended, but the start of it was amazing. That environment we had at Spectrum Center, and we're seeing it. I mean, if you look at individual game tickets, there are some available, but they're fewer and farther between than we've ever seen before in my time with
3: this
6: Hornets.
3: This man's a pro. He worked in an individual game. And where do you buy those tickets?
6: Oh, you got to go to Hornets.com, Ticketmaster. You can go to the Hornets app, and of course, you can call 704 Hornets and have a rep help find the right package for you if you want to go to multiple games and make it a little easier price point per game.
1: Here, just take my money right now.
3: How about that?
1: Take my money. I have a take, by the way, on the Hornets. I'm crafting it right now.
6: Okay.
1: It's hard to say sometimes so and so might make his first All-Star game. It's tough to figure out what the... There's not a lot of spots. I think Naz Reid will put up numbers where we at least talk about him through the first half of the season as an All-Star cast.
3: Man, you've been talking to Jeff Peterson lately, haven't you?
1: Because I think he's going to go... If you put up those numbers as a sixth man, Sam...
6: Yeah, if you extrapolate.
1: As a vocal point, is he going to go like... 20-9, 20-10. Is he going to put up those type of numbers?
6: Well, I mean, think about it. He's got the kind of support to give him space to operate and maneuver. He's going to open things up for guys like Con Canipple and Brandon Miller. I think whether it's Nas or someone is going to be in the All-Star conversation. If you think back to last year, the only reason Brandon Miller missed it was because he got so hot after the voting was already in. LaMelo, the record was maybe a little bit weaker to allow him the spot, even though the statistics matched up with him being an All-Star. So if this team is 500 last year, they would have had at least one. So I think record-wise, that's going to determine whether or not the Hornets get one, maybe multiples if they're really a hot team.
3: I'd bet Brandon Miller.
6: I like that pick. Man scored 20 points per game with one arm.
3: Absolutely.
6: So give him two good arms and a full, full season. Here we go.
3: Hell yeah. What was the thing you saw, Bone? The Hornets ranked where in this?
4: It was the Hornets Reddit thread. They ESPN.com somewhere did a list of the teams that may make the most major leap this year, and the Hornets were tied for seventh on that list. Nationally, I feel like there's a lot of people that are touting the Hornets still.
6: There are, and then at the same time, whenever you see like these win shares come out, the Hornets end up somewhere 10, 11, 12. Yeah. And so I do agree that people are aware of how talented the team is, how talented the front office is, how talented the coaching staff is, but they're not necessarily putting it all together and giving the Hornets their due. So I think that's A, motivation for the team, and B, maybe a sign that as much as we think teams are going to be thinking more about the Hornets, maybe you'll catch a few people who are looking ahead on the schedule or not truly focusing on what's being built here in the Queen City.
3: I just would like to tell Tex that Sam did not make the decision to trade LaMelo Ball. I just want to be, whatever you think of it now. We've already been down there, you know?
6: I love LaMelo. We all love, like, Jeff Peterson, every time he's asked about it, talks about how much he likes LaMelo. It's business, and it was the right move to make for the team at the right time. And if you saw Real Access, the Hornets Behind the Scenes
3: show,
6: that
3: was good stuff.
6: You heard some of the quotes, about the thinking as to why the price was met. And, you know, you have to make smart decisions for the long term future. But that said, I get it. I got a 10-year-old. He hugs his LaMelo pillow. Like, we're all fans. And so I look forward to that game very much, February 15th.
3: That's
6: a family-friendly tip time, noon tip time on
3: juicy.
6: President's Day.
3: Yeah.
6: You can bring that 10-year-old out if you got a ticket. Hornets.com.
4: Walker.
6: Hornets app.
4: Sorry, Walker Mail has his Musa pillow that he hugs.
3: That's
4: every
3: true. He does.
4: He's got
6: the antlers.
3: Sam, I noticed that just for people that are blaming Sam for any trades that are made, that if you like or don't like, you are not in the war room in Real Access.
6: You can see.
3: I double-checked the video. You're
6: there
3: not in
6: is
3: there.
6: So much behind the scene footage. I'm not in there one time because I'm not allowed in that war room.
3: But you know what though? You saw how collaborative the process is and how many people are involved. I thought that was cool, man. That was good stuff.
6: And it goes back to draft day too. Like, when you watch that, you see how easy those picks felt because they had done so much work to go through all the different manipulations. Yeah. What might happen? What happens if someone trades over the top? Or if this guy gets in? It felt like they had thought through every scenario 10, 15 times, and the picks they made were home runs in terms of what we're looking for to add to the Hornets'
3: DNA. All right, Sammy, it's good to see you. We got to let you go.
4: Check out the Hivecast. podcast still going in the off-season all the time. Check out where podcasts are found.
3: We got to let you go because I have not whined about a joint practice performance for football in an hour. And I'm getting the ticks and the shakes over here.
6: I'm getting antsy for football season two. I can't wait. Football preseason so tricky because, like, how much are they really putting on tape? What are they really trying to show? And then inevitably you get to week one and it looks like a totally different team. So I'm hoping from the last practice that's what
3: it
6: looks like.
3: I'm hoping that's the case for the
4: offense.
3: Thank
4: you for adding some class to the segment, Sam, by the way.
3: Phidias just been dragging us down.
6: I came in with Fiddy and undercarriage and now we're exiting on higher notes.
4: You did. Like a godsend.
3: I feel like you straightened this show out for us.
4: When we come back, Mac mentioned the joint sessions yesterday. We'll talk about those. We also about some local quarterback news, Meg. A team named a starter and is a starter we thought was going to be Clemson's not going to be the guy. We'll handle that too in the news segment. 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
7: What's up, Charlotte? I'm Doug Maurer, and it's time to check out the Charlotte Knights Minute. Last night, the Charlotte Knights were locked in a classic pitcher's duel against the Memphis Redbirds. Unfortunately, in the middle of the sixth inning, the rain hit and forced us to end things earlier than expected. The Knights were trailing 2-0 at the time, and even though a comeback was well within reach, the weather conditions forced the Knights to take a tough loss. The good news is that tonight is another opportunity for the good guys to put one in the win column, and fans can come out and enjoy Thirsty Thursday at Truist Field. If tonight isn't in the cards, make sure you catch the Knights in action on Friday. 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

0: 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Thanks to Sam Farber for swinging by the studio. He's doing a TV interview, and he reacts to Fitty's comments about his undercarriage. And next thing you know, he's moving product. 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
1: What a just a gem of a person, though.
0: I know,
1: he really is, man.
0: I know. He looked good, too, man. He looked good in that suit.
1: I think he wears a suit every day, actually, the more I think about it.
0: You think so?
1: Yeah. The only time I don't see Sam in a suit is at Street Turkeys.
0: Street Turkeys was like jeans and a polo.
1: Yeah.
0: But every other time, like when he works, he's suit every
1: like
0: time.
1: A great wrestling manager back then. Always dressed to the nines.
0: He is. He's got it going on. Us, on the other hand, Bone, I wear a collared shirt and think I'm in formal wear.
1: Yeah.
0: You know what I mean?
1: Wearing jeans and pants lately has gotten too tiring for me. So I go more of the athletic pants than I used to.
0: Yeah. Oh, man. All right. So we're going to take our final look back at yesterday's joint practice, and we are going to move on. After the next 10 minutes or so, we're going to move on with our lives from the joint practice. But we want y'all to hear what some of the reaction was, some very honest reaction from guys afterwards about how it went. We also have to let you hear the reaction on the text line. Bone has pulled the most entertaining joint practice reactions from the text line either during or immediately following the
1: NFL
0: joint practice
1: time.
0: I love you gotta love football. People didn't even see this stuff, Bone, and they're sending texts in giving up on the damn season, giving up on coaches, players. Oh, you gotta love football.
1: There's some all-timers, and there's three pages of stuff going on here today.
0: All right, so let's start first with a reasonable reaction before we laugh at some of the extreme reaction yesterday. This is from Dave Canales talking about how the practice was tilted severely in favor of the Texans' defense over the Panthers' offense.
2: Yeah, it was pretty lopsided today, I'll be honest. I would say that, in general, over camp, I'm very excited about where we're at as an offense in our scheme, the variation of the run game, the actions tied into that, the drop back pass game, Bryce's rhythm with a lot of our guys, with T-Mac. You know, Xavier hasn't been out there, but with Jalen, just finding different ways to get completions and all. So I've been really encouraged by that. Today did not show that. Today there was a couple of flashes of some nice throws and catches, but, you know, that was a good group today. So, again, I try not to just take it all in a microcosm, but if we want to be good, we have to be able to play against teams like this.
0: That last part's an important one, Bone. Like, yes, the Bears defense isn't like that. The Falcons will be missing two edge rushers early. Cleveland traded Myles Garrett away. Like, those first 3 weeks are not going to be like what it was yesterday. But at some point, if you want to get into the playoffs again, you want to maybe advance in the playoffs, you got to at some point be able to handle pass rushers like
1: those guys. Look at the three teams they went against, the first team offense. It was Buffalo, Jacksonville, and Houston. Those are all teams that are playoff teams, or in Buffalo's case, a Super Bowl contending team, we think. Houston's got a Super Bowl defense. So those are all postseason type teams that your offense didn't really show a whole lot about. And he mentioned Coker in there. Mac, how would you best describe Coker's camp? Just
0: quiet.
1: Awfully quiet, right?
0: Quiet, man. Once the preseason started, it's been real quiet. I thought
1: last year he was in the news a lot because he was trying to work himself into shape. This year,
0: He had a drop yesterday.
1: Yeah, he did.
0: He had a drop yesterday.
1: He didn't do, I mean, there's really not a lot to analyze. He didn't do anything hardly that we noticed at all.
0: Not yesterday, and not much in the preseason games.
1: No.
0: And so, yeah, we're going to need more than T-Mac to join the dang party. My favorite quote from Coach Canales yesterday, you can tell that Hunter and Anderson had him shook as well as the O-line and Bryce shook. He says, I'm going to tell you what happened. Two words. Daniil Hunter and what's Anderson's name?
1: Will
0: Anderson. Two words, Daniil Hunter and Will Anderson. He goes, oh, no, I guess those are four words.
3: It was like when Charles Barkley said, I got two words for you, Steve Nash and Chris Paul.
0: I screwed it up. I'm no better. I screwed it up
1: Chris Paul, you say, huh?
0: You ever hear a story about Bone and Chris Paul? They go way back.
1: Chris Paul II is making his college choice soon.
0: There you go.
1: My family.
0: Everybody look out. Family, those, thinking of family, the family jewels. Is he going to be a family jewel kicker?
1: Move on. It's been 21 years since Hodges got in the way.
0: All right, let's continue here. Let you hear some more sounds from yesterday. What did the Panthers say? They, on offense, I thought they were completely honest with the reaction. That included Bryce Young, who acknowledged the Texans' defense, brought it. But of course, Bryce had to look at the bright side, Boney.
4: They got after us. We have a lot of respect for them. Really good unit, but we have to be better. We have to respond. I think it's going to be great for us as a process. You know, we always try to be a process-oriented group. It's going to be a lot of great film out there to watch, a lot of stuff to grow from. All of us, myself included, there's a lot of great lessons out there. So, you know, it's not fun on a day like this, but, you know, that's a challenge for us now, making sure we're watching the film, know we can grow from it. And that's the game. You know, that's the sport. They got after us today. I'm super excited and grateful to be part of this offense.
0: There you go, Boney. So I like the way
1: he's excited for the growth opportunities.
0: I like the way Bryce put the positive spin on it. If we played good, man, that film wouldn't help us at all. That wouldn't be able to show us anything that we can improve on. But because we were that bad, oh my God, this tape, everywhere we turn, there's going to be a chance to improve. I like it, Bryce. That is good quarterback cliche right there, baby.
1: They have a lot of time to figure out what went wrong, especially yesterday. Also, there's a lot to figure out what went wrong yesterday, so they need to maximize their time because it's going to take a while.
0: Don't worry. They're going to get Freeling some help once Montez Sweat lines up across from him. They're going to have a game plan to make sure Freeling, the rookie, is feeling good. I also would love to know, Bone, when Taylor Moton could come back, and I'd love to know, Bone, what's going on with Icky. Like, I guess we'll find out, Bone, when they've got to make the roster decisions coming up this weekend and decide who you put on the active roster and who you put on, like, pup list to miss the first 4 weeks. I guess that'll tell us a lot about, you know, do Icky and Moton have to miss the first 4 weeks?
1: I described yesterday as Icky.
0: You felt Icky yesterday
1: overall, in general? Icky, yeah.
0: All right, last but not least, I do need to shout out the defense. I thought Derrick Brown looked great coming, you know, he's had the knee soreness, had a knee brace on. I thought he looked great. I thought Horn and Mike Jack and Shaw Smith, wait, all these guys got their hands on passes. The run defense was good. Pass rush, not great. But I thought the defense was much better. Derrick Brown, though, was not necessarily overflowing with praise for his defensive unit.
5: No, we had an average day. For us, you know, we want to be able to dominate a line of scrimmage. I mean, CJ's a good quarterback, right? I mean, he's going to find his dinks and dunks, right? They're getting the ball out quick today. So, I mean, for us, it's about going in here, watching the tape, being honest with ourselves, and getting back to work.
6: Why'd you characterize it as average? You just think, what?
5: I got high expectations. I got real expectations.
0: See, I think that's just him being a leader. Like, we got to be better. They were, first of all, on a scale of Panthers offense, Bone, to great defense, like great performance. They were definitely way ahead of Panthers offense. But he's the leader. He wants more from those guys. I thought they were above average, and I thought they won it. It was close, but I thought they won their battle on their field.
1: Certainly more debatable than the other field.
0: Oh, there's no debate there. All right, so that's the player reaction.
1: The other field was like a Civil War reenactment.
0: It was ugly.
1: Guys just dropping.
0: Oh, God. Oh, God.
3: I saw DVR Dave out there.
0: Maybe it's a good thing the fans couldn't be there, Bone, for that one yesterday. All right. Boney, that was the reaction of the players. Now give us the reaction of the fans, with the either live reaction to the joint practice on the text line or immediately following. What was the text line like?
1: NFL. FNZ drive time. Here we go, Mac. 9:59 a.m. The times are important at times here.
0: It hadn't even started yet.
1: 9:59 a.m. Tired of the WFNZ lies about who we are this season. Anonymous. 10:13 a.m. We're off to another slow start this season, and that's unacceptable from the coaching staff. That's from Ball Knowing Bruce.
0: They were only stretching. They were stretching at 10:13. What was he mad about?
1: 12:04 p.m. With the first pick of the 2027 draft, the Panthers select who? That's from Finney's Love Sensei. 12:09 p.m. Not going to make a big deal out of this if Tepper does the right thing and moves on from the entire regime.
0: Oh, my
1: That's
0: God.
1: That's from your guy, Big Alpha. 12:25 p.m., Mac. I'm 1,000% worried about the O-line and the defense. We've seen enough in the preseason to confirm everything that happened in practice. We're in big trouble. That's from Likes the Paycheck.
0: Oh, Likes the defense was solid, Paycheck.
1: 12:35 p.m., Thieneman was always my guy in the draft. That's from Coward.
0: How would Thieneman have helped protect Bryce yesterday? I guess because he wants to bash Freeling.
1: 12:39 p.m. Mac Applebutter sends in his list of free agent right tackles to replace Monroe Freeling. 12:41 p.m. Bryce Pitt. Now keep in mind of what this guy witnessed yesterday just by reading stuff. 12:41, Bryce panics too easy, and he brings on many of these sacks because he processes too slowly. I thought processing was his superpower. That's from White Knight. He didn't see any of the sacks.
0: That's the funniest thing is, I'm not going to act like I haven't overreacted to stuff I haven't seen before, Bodie, but that's the sheer comedy of this, is people didn't even see these plays.
1: Few more. 12:59, after Bryce becomes a bust this year, we need to go get Mac Jones next season. That's from Darren.
0: Oh, God.
1: This one, Mac, I just thought this was funny in all the chaos. 2:23 p.m., when I kiss a woman, I go with my tongue a-blazing. Sirloin of beef.
0: All righty, then.
1: It doesn't relate to anything other than that.
0: How did that get in the middle of the freak-out text line?
1: 2:47 p.m., why can't Dave just say this is simply not a good football team this year? I'm tired of sunshine and rainbows. That's from Magic Beans.
0: Maybe because it was a practice, Magic Beans. That doesn't count.
1: Here's a couple more. Coker's overpaid. What a bad signing by Anonymous. 3:19. Is Devin Lloyd soft? How does he miss a day this important?
0: It was a practice. They don't play for it. They play 18 days later. He's not allowed to sit out.
1: Mac, here's a tweet or a text about Bryce Young from... Say Alabama, Mac.
0: Oh, Alabama.
1: Bryce is a YMCA counselor, not an NFL quarterback.
0: Hey, you know what, though? He actually said counselor. I was afraid he was going to say he's one of the kids at a camp.
1: 4:32, another bad coaching job today. No adjustments made.
0: Oh, my
1: God. And at 12:37 and 3:09, and possibly, I believe, in the 5 o'clock hour, bingo guy, were there any adjustments made at practice today?
0: You do realize the adjustments come after practice. You're not going to game plan in the middle of practice and adjust so that you can win the practice. They clearly wanted their tackles tested. They now have the information. They now know what they have to do to help these guys.
1: FNZ
0: Come
1: prime
0: on,
1: yo.
0: Time. Oh, that's hilarious. By the way, I do want to shout out.
1: When I say from, Mac, you yell where the school they're
0: from. Okay, my bad. I forgot
1: You're
0: about
1: to be
0: that.
1: Tom Jackson
0: forgot
1: over there.
0: About that over there. Fitty, I do want to shout out our guy, Kyle Bailey, because KB, during a rough practice to watch for our offense, KB gave us some comic relief when he dressed up in almost an identical outfit to all the Texans employees that were in red shirts and dark shorts. I mean, it must have been 10 people must have cracked jokes about how KB looks like he's working for the Texans.
3: He didn't want to be associated with the home team, Matt. Can't say I blame him.
0: Did he change into that after about 4 sacks? Did he go and change into a Texans-looking outfit?
1: We have to go to Fitty for a very quick update. He's got some quarterback info from the local schools. Right, Fit Dog?
0: All right, Fit.

0: 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The ECU Pirates are set to start Mitch Griffiths on the road against Alabama in week one next Saturday at Bryant-Denny Stadium. So we got another local team announcing their starting quarterback. He was at Texas Tech last year. So, Mac, he does bring playoff experience to this ECU program.
1: Playoff experience? Was he watching playoffs? He did the same thing I did during that playoff game against Oregon.
0: Nothing.
1: And I watched. I am surprised. I
2: have more faith in Peter Griffin than in Mitch Griffiths.
1: I thought Emory Williams, he's a four-star talent, was down there at Miami. I thought for sure he would be the guy, Bone Man. So that's shocking to me.
2: Yeah, if you could put Cowser back on that team, Mac, like we said the other day, you talk about a team that would have very high
1: Cowser,
2: hopes.
1: Cowser.
2: What'd I say?
1: Cowser.
2: I thought I said Caden Hauser.
0: Nope, you just combined it. It happens.
1: It happens, man. It happens to me 700 times a day.
0: Good, Bone?
2: All right, we'll go to break right now. I'm trying to figure out what just happened there. I don't often.
1: Hey, at least you didn't cuss, though. That's good.
2: I don't often make a lot of mistakes, so I'm in my head. I'm trying to figure out what happened. When we come back, it's the wrap-up. 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
8: Hey, y'all, it's Kyle Bailey coming up on a Thursday show. We still talk about joint practice. 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

0: Bone's over there typing, and Bone goes, "I'm just telling Bebop right now. I just simply don't like him."
1: Well, I'm retired from Bob, but like I just, I mean, what do you want me to do? Lie about him? Like I don't. Who likes Bob?
0: Take that text line away from Bone over there.
1: His own daughter. What? You like Bob?
0: No, I don't. I don't know. I don't really care.
1: Do you like Bob?
0: I don't really care.
2: Do I like him?
0: That's strong.
2: No.
0: That's a strong word.
2: Am I amused by him?
0: 100%. Sometimes. Anyway.
1: We're not even sure his own daughter that text likes Bob.
0: All right.
1: I mean, I guess I don't have to text.
0: Just cracked
1: I mean,
0: me
1: I
0: up.
1: Don't have to text him like Bob. I don't really like you very much right now,
0: just
1: man.
0: Bone,
1: but I'm not texting it because I'm not wasting my time on that.
0: Bone's
1: so.
0: Back and forth with the texters is absolutely glorious, man. It really is. You didn't turn the hat around.
2: I was going to mention
0: that. Man. You didn't turn the hat around.
1: I haven't really.
0: You can't
1: been,
0: be that man.
1: I'm not really that. I mean, it's not every texter. It's the select few, and some of them are. But I've been better about it lately, though. I haven't really gotten as many like extended brawls.
0: All right. Well, that's
1: because I do
0: good.
1: Believe that. At 42, I'm starting to mature a little bit.
0: Clearly. You can see it happening, baby.
1: I've got a soft undercarriage.
0: You can see it happening.
2: Who doesn't?
0: Right. Anyway, Lori, by the way, I told her it sounds like she's trying to be a late entrant to our overreaction text segment. She texted in right at the end of you reading all those texts. Dear God, we are going to suck. Oh, my gosh. Could we start slow on offense yet again, and could we be very frustrated? Yes. But I will point out, remember how rough things were in the first 2 weeks last year? We ended up winning the division. We play in the NFC South. We're not an SEC team trying to win the SEC. We're not trying to win the Big Ten here as a Big Ten school. We're trying to win the NFC South. It's very early. Moton will come back. Icky will most likely come back. I feel like we can be concerned, Bone, without making
1: declarations.
0: Declarations.
2: Or declarative statements.
0: That's what I was trying to say, but declarations is easier. Without making these big, sweeping declarations about the entire season.
1: Matt, we have some breaking news on a former Panther this morning. Ex-Eagles star, Panther and Cowboy Miles Sanders has been arrested for DUI after being found slumped over in the middle of the highway. So we'll have more details on that, I'm sure.
0: That ain't safe.
1: That
0: ain't safe.
1: That's, boy, DUIs are not a good thing in any way, shape, or form. But to be slumped over in the middle of the highway, that's a scary situation.
0: No, big time. Big time.
1: Miles Sanders arrested overnight.
0: All right, so here's the wrap-up. Here's what we got coming up in sports tonight, Boney. We got four NFL preseason games tonight. The final week of preseason, I am not expecting many starters playing for anybody. We've already been informed that the Panthers and Texans starters won't play tomorrow. You've got Steelers, Bills, Patriots, Browns, Niners, Raiders, and Niners, Raiders. And the Saints and the Chargers.
1: How long do you think I can go on that?
0: I enjoyed that. That's fun to do.
1: That was 12 seconds.
0: Why don't you try that? That's fun to do, man.
1: Raiders.
0: My God, listen, you're like wheezing there at the end there. Oh, my God.
1: I'm so tired from my Chris Berman 2 minutes over there.
0: Braves trying to sweep the Dodgers. What a couple of awesome games. One on a walk-off last night. What a couple of awesome games it's been. Sale Yamamoto tonight. And Bone wants us to say that now that he is a brand new Chelsea Football Club fan.
1: Caribou Cup, baby.
0: They are playing in the Carabao Cup.
1: Oh, what's it called?
0: Which is basically like the U.S. Open Cup is here. Domestic Cup, open to all levels in the English soccer pyramid. Who are they playing today?
1: Is it Luton or Luton?
0: Luton.
1: Okay, Luton.
0: Yep. Luton Town. They're playing Luton Town?
1: Luton Town, yep.
0: Okay.
1: I don't know if it was Luton. I didn't know the name.
0: There you go, Bonesy. All right.
1: By the way, someone said that Fitty's... In ode to Chris Berman, Fitty's dating life is called the fastest 2 minutes in dating.
0: Not this time, though, baby. Man was working on his second date during the first date.
1: Have you figured out the plans yet?
2: No.
0: You got this, though, baby.
2: I've got some ideas.
1: Give us one.
2: Well, I haven't made it known that I've always wanted to go to the Titanic Museum. That they got here in Charlotte. I was thinking maybe that could be an activity. But like a meal first, followed by an activity.
1: Not the most uplifting. Not the most uplifting of venues there, Finny.
2: Yeah, but I'm always fascinated by the Titanic.
1: Girl, I'm gonna take you. I'm gonna take you for a dinner, and then we're gonna go see the museum of one of the biggest disasters ever.
0: That's funny.
1: Why not like an aviation museum that they have?
0: Mini golf, Finny. Dinner and mini golf, man.
2: I'm telling you, I don't know if I'm ready because the. I don't think
1: you're ready for a Titanic museum.
2: I cannot hide the competitive juices. So the second I miss a putt that I shouldn't miss, there's going the club, multiple F-bombs.
0: Why would someone take mini golf that seriously?
2: Because I'm a competitor. I know you don't know what it's like to be a competitor.
0: No, not at all.
2: So I don't want that side to come out just yet.
0: Have you ever thought about therapy? I don't know why I've never suggested
1: Matt,
0: this
1: you
0: before.
1: Could you imagine Finny and the girl on the Titanic tour, and they're like, this is where the first people jump ship, and they all died. I mean, this is not going to end in a positive light here.
2: 704 number, Titanic exhibit is dope. Finny, do it.
0: This texter says Titanic museum is great, just not on the second date. So there you go. As always, Finny can't say or do anything, Bone, without polarizing the entire audience.
1: No.
0: That is why he is a content god, ladies and gentlemen.
2: This person wants me to do the Lazy Five Ranch. I did that as a kid.
0: Yeah,
2: I'm good.
0: You don't do that crap unless you have kids and you're looking for something to do. That's when we used to end up out there. I feel like no one without kids should have to suffer through that.
2: Lazy Ranch is very applicable to you.
1: Mac, what does this mean at 9:53, Mac? First time texter. Are you all doing Van Damme impressions?
0: What does that mean?
1: Did someone do a Jean-Claude Van Damme impression?
0: Did he think the Raiders? Did he think that was Jean-Claude Van Damme or something?
1: I don't know.
0: Apparently, texters are telling us that texter wants to know why was I sweating profusely when Bailey was in long sleeves and said it wasn't hot out there.
1: Mac was sweating, but I don't think he was sweating.
0: Oh, my neck was dripping, bro.
1: I didn't really get that close to your neck.
0: First of all, I have a serious neck sweat issue. It's kind of like Finny does with his head. Finny brought up a great point. The fact that I have this mullet in training growing right now, that does not help the neck sweat situation at all, man. But what's up with KB? He was in long sleeves. How is he not hot?
1: I don't know.
0: Does he have like a refrigerated body or something?
1: Don't know the answer to that one. Texter says, Finny, mini golfing's for children. You got to take her to play real golf, 18 holes like a real man.
0: Yeah, talk about sweating. How sweaty would Fitz head be out there for 18 holes? Oh, man.
2: El Capitan with the most important question.
0: What's that?
2: Can I keep her around long enough to visit the local pumpkin patch? That is the goal.
0: There you go.
2: I want the Panthers to win 10 games, and I want to go to the pumpkin patch this
0: You're
2: fall.
0: Right. You've been dreaming about taking a lady to the patch. You're so close, Fit. You are so close, bro.
2: I can smell the pumpkin spice from here.
0: All right, we're out here, y'all. It has been an experience today, y'all. I don't care what you say. We were not overreacting. This was rational, concerned conversation, y'all. We'll talk tomorrow. A lot of college football tomorrow with Carolina playing and State and Virginia playing on Saturday, week zero. A lot of college football tomorrow. Plus, we'll deal with all the people complaining that the starters aren't playing probably tomorrow as well. We're out of here, y'all. Charlotte Sports Today with Colin Hoggard. Coming up next, enjoy it. We'll talk to you on a Football Friday.
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0: Huge storm slammed the Charlotte area recently. Winds, trees down, limbs everywhere. 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

0: we're doing Queen City, coming to you live from the Sheraton Uptown, getting ready for the Carolina Panthers kickoff luncheon, part of the Charlotte Touchdown Club luncheon series. And we are here today in part because of our friends over at Hunter Chevrolet, home of the Lifetime Engine Guarantee, as we try and support local amateur athletics. And today, the speaker, a man that we're all very familiar with, Thomas Davis Sr., going to be here at the Sheraton Uptown to talk to the assembled crowd, and we will get you ready for that. Hope to talk to Thomas towards the end of the show. Young Master Shropshire back in our Uptown studios. Master Shropshire, how are you on this Thursday, brother?
1: Doing pretty good. Did some bowling last night. Got a couple strikes. Bowled just a, you know, my best score is a 120. So I know that's not breaking any records, but hey, I was happy with the 120. Had a good time, and yeah, getting ever closer to the final preseason game for the Panthers. And that regular season is looming right around the corner, so I'm feeling pretty darn excited right now.
0: Now, I typically aspire to be in that 100 to 120 range when I bowl, but I have not bowled in a long time because, as you know, I retired after my perfect 200 game. It was not going to get any better, and that was perfection for me. So nice round number, and I've retired, but I'm glad that you're still out there supporting the game.
1: Well, you know, it's hard to bowl with also, you know, having a broken, you know, radial neck bone in your arm, so it makes it really difficult.
0: It does. All right, we've avoided it, I guess, for a couple minutes here, Shroppy. How big of a deal was yesterday? That's the question of the day. I think you got a fair look, and I think you kind of understand where this team is in terms of the pecking order. There's no doubt that there are teams like the Houston Texans that I think are, you know, more legitimate contenders for the Super Bowl, particularly with that defense. But I also think you have to remember, and this is something we speculated, and it sounds like we were correct on yesterday, Shroppy, that they were putting their guys on the offensive line on islands. And a day that resulted in Bryce Young being sacked 7 times, intercepted twice, and 1 fumble. The offense, everybody's been saying it, just not up to snuff against the Texans. So I ask you, how big of a deal is it?
1: Well, I think you don't want to overreact, right? But I do think the fact that it just seemed like the offense could do absolutely nothing. Dave Canales even said it yesterday in his press conference. We'll get his comments in next segment. But just saying, like, hey, you know, whenever we drop back, we couldn't do much of anything. I mean, that is a legitimate concern. But at the same time, like, I think it's hard to blame Bryce. I think it's a lot on the offensive line. And if you want to point towards the offensive line, you know, having Mac Bone, Fitty out there, also Kyle out there, they were saying that they pretty much never put a tight end next to Monroe Freeling to help him out against, you know, Will Anderson and Danielle Hunter, like two of the top edge rushers in the league, right? So I think that there are definitely negative things to take away, but it does seem like that was really a test yesterday for the offensive line, and they wanted to see what they needed to work on. Have bad tape, honestly. Like, there's a lot of good things about having good tape, right? You can go back and watch and say, we did this right. But in the preseason, having bad tape is not necessarily a bad thing because it provides teaching moments, right? And that's ultimately what the preseason is all about.
0: It is, and, you know, Monroe Freeling sounds like he had the roughest day, but heard him talking to Danielle Stein afterwards, and he's like, hey, man, this is what the job is. And he was selected with his physical traits and physical tools. If he was, you know, ready to go, I don't think he's sitting there for the Panthers to take in the middle of the first round. You know, it was always had the developmental tag on him, and then you swapped him to the right side, and then you put him up against a guy, you know, or two guys in potential Hall of Famers in Hunter and Anderson, like you're talking about. That's what you expect it to look like. And I think that's exactly I'm sure Coach Canales was hoping for more. But I also think he wanted to see if this was going to be the case, this is exactly what he wanted to see. And that's why it was structured the way that it was. Shroppy, we will get to the majority of the audio, but I want to hear the clip from Coach Canales talking about he and D'Amico Ryans preparing for this practice. I think this is 100% done by design by Coach Canales, not to have the offense look bad, but to test, to see how often, if at all, can we put the rookie out there on an island. What about Rashid Walker, who also is not getting help? How often can we put them on an island? Because, you know, what are you going to be able to run when the bullets actually start flying in a couple weeks? And I think it's, as frustrating as it is, as much as you don't like it, as much as it's going to be a tough film study today for some of the guys, I still think you'd rather see it in this joint practice. And let's hear the clip, Shroppy. Here's Coach Canales talking about him and D'Amico Ryans, in preparation for this joint practice.
1: Well, and this also includes if the starters are going to play on Friday as well. So just heads up on that.
2: Yeah, we will not play the starters. D'Amico and I talked about that last night, decided the amount of work we were going to get them. This practice really got the starters a ton of reps. They took about 75% of the snaps with the twos and threes kind of getting a little bit of work just to make sure their body's moving and they're in the rhythm of it. But those guys will finish it out for us, and a great opportunity for them to compete and show us what they got.
0: Yeah, and so he and D'Amico Ryans had multiple conversations in the build-up to this practice. They wanted to make sure that they got to work on what they wanted to work on. And based on the way that the Panthers, because again, if it's not what you want to work on and you see it's happening, then bring the tight ends in, right? Like, add some blocking. But to me, this is what they wanted to see. And I think it's more of a sobering reminder about where this team is, particularly on the offensive side and with their tackle play. You know, one of the guys you've been excited about here recently is the addition of Darren Waller. But he's not known as a blocking guy. He's going to be a guy that's split out. Well, how often are you going to be able to do that with this offensive line as currently constructed? How much value can he bring to the roster? And I'm not saying that he's the only one, but it becomes a whole lot harder to put Darren Waller out there if you're not going to use him as a blocker, if you don't feel confident in your five-man offensive line. Now, I do expect, as we've seen most of the time, that they will have inline tight ends. Tommy Tremble is going to be there. And so I don't think that you would expect, you know, Bryce Young to have a game where he's sacked seven times, intercepted twice, and has a fumble, you know, heading into the regular season. This would be coaching malpractice if that happened during a game.
1: Yeah, it would. And I think that ultimately, you know, they say that, hey, this is the time for evaluation. This is the time to try things out. Dave Canales, leading up to the joint practice yesterday and then afterwards, said that, you know, multiple times he had conversations with D'Amico Ryans. So I think that they were very in tune with what they wanted to achieve. And I think that, you know, he probably told him, hey, I want to see your edge rushers give us their best shot, right? I want to see what our offensive line, particularly our new left tackle, Rashid Walker, and our rookie in Monroe Freeling, what can they handle? And, yeah, I mean, did they probably walk away disappointed with the results? Yeah, probably. But I think that also, now they know that, hey, we got a right tackle that can look good. Like, he's looked good in the preseason games. Let's not overreact and call Monroe Freeling a bust in the preseason games. He's looked pretty darn solid, right? And he's put up good reps against the guys like Jalen Phillips and stuff like that. So it's not that Monroe Freeling is an absolute bust or anything like that. But whenever he's going up against elite talent in the NFL, surprise, surprise, your rookie that's technically playing out of position might need a little bit of help, and that's something that they learned yesterday, something that they confirmed yesterday. And as ugly as that practice was to, like, read the updates throughout our show yesterday, that's what you have to take away.
0: Clint Tickleman jumping into the conversation on the WFNZ text line, as you can, 704-570-9610. Wait, did you just say our first-round pick is a project, and we knew that? I say he's developmental. He's a guy that did not have a ton of starting experience. His athleticism score is off the charts. But as you just said, Shroppy, he's not even playing his natural position. He has been asked to switch sides and take this right tackle role over, where we thought, hey, is Freeland going to be a guy that, you know, maybe mid-season jumps in, you know, takes over for Walker at left tackle, yep, something like that.
1: Yep.
0: But instead, you've got him playing another position, and now you have a rookie playing out of position going up against two guys who know exactly what they're doing. Two grown-ass men who have been doing it at the NFL level for a while. If you didn't expect a baptism by fire with Monroe Freeland getting left on an island against those guys, then I just don't think you're paying attention. So, Clint Tickleman, to me, it's not about a project so much, but he is a developmental guy. He's a guy that I expect to be better in time with the additional reps. But you do have to get the additional reps. And despite playing in the vaunted SEC, he didn't have too many practices going up against guys like Anderson and Hunter.
1: No, there are very few guys in the league that are like that, and especially to have two on one team, yeah, it's that's pretty rough. So I don't, you know, you can call it copium or whatever you want, you know, to maybe kind of try to justify in your mind having a just horrendous offensive practice yesterday. But I do think, like, hearing from what the guys from our station went out there and saw with their own eyes, it does feel like that Dave was like, okay, this is a legitimate defense, this is a legitimate test. Let's see how our guys can do if we put them in a bad spot. And and whenever they were in a difficult position, they did not excel. And that is a little bit unfortunate, right? But at the same time, I don't really know what fans were expecting. Like, if Monroe is getting no help off, like, on the offensive line when it comes to blocking, yeah, he's going to get blown up. So, like, if this was a joint practice against the Jets and you were getting blown up like this, hit the panic button, right? But you're going against what was a top three defense last year and one that has pretty much only gotten better in the offseason with the Houston Texans. I can live with this result. I think there was positive signs that at least the second team was able to go out there and have some plays. So it wasn't just pure dominance all across the board from the Texans defense. It was just Danielle Hunter and Will Anderson just absolutely, you know, wreaking some havoc out there. So I think that it's not like the offense as a whole, or it's not like it was Brad Idzik couldn't call plays, because, you know, Dave did say that there was no script. There was a legitimate play calling, everything like that. So once the twos got in, they looked okay. Yeah, you know, it's unfortunate that is the last practice that this team's going to have before the 53-man cutdown and before, you know, week one. It does kind of stink that this is like the last joint practice going up against another team that the Panther squad is going to have. But maybe that's a motivating factor to know that they can't look like that in week one.
0: Well, I would much rather them have had that experience than play patty cake with the Houston Texans defense and have Hunter and, you know, Anderson on, you know, being leashed, basically, I guess, instead of unleashed. And, you know, anytime you talk about – anytime your coach starts a press conference naming two other players, like, they had themselves some days. But I also want to say that this is not just about Walker and about Freeland. This is about the offense. This is about Bryce and the operation. How would they react? You know, were there hot routes that they missed? Were there opportunities? Should they have recognized coverages? You know, we know that one of the interceptions, Bryce admitted it, you know, after practice, was a terrible decision. He tried to make something happen, in part because I think he was getting frustrated by the way that the day was going, threw off his back foot to T-Mac, and it never got to T-Mac because it was intercepted. So this is not just about testing the tackles, but the entire offensive operation, because as we talked about it yesterday, and, you know, Canales mentioned the Bryce being the oldest of the weapons, and multiple people, including you know, Nada, jumped in to be like, hey, isn't Tommy Tremble older? Obviously, Darren Waller's older. I guess in hindsight, it was, you know, with Canales' comment they made to Stephen A., he's talking specifically about the wide receivers. Yes. You have a young quarterback and young wide receivers out there, and you want to see how they're going to react. And I think not only did, you know, obviously Freeling had the toughest day, Walker had a hand in it as well, but, you know, I'm curious what Canales and the coaches are saying to the receivers and to Bryce Young today, because I don't know that they did everything they could have as well in this practice.
1: Well, and, you know, Bryce had that just absolute lollipop, hopefully just a joint practice, I'm frustrated, bleep it type of interception where it sounds like he just kind of lofted it up there, right? And then Texans were able to pick it off.
0: He yelled 500 and threw it down the middle of the field.
1: He yelled cherry bomb. And then the other interception was one that bounced off, I believe, Coker's hand. So it's like, sure, Bryce had some mistakes, but it's not the end of the world. It's not like he, you know, couldn't do anything at all. There were still completions that he had for first downs, and they had some chunk gains and stuff like that too. So it's not like all was woe is me, you know, and the Panthers just looked completely inept. There were some good plays that they had, but I think definitely the negatives outweighed the positives. And, yeah, I mean, as you mentioned, whenever your head coach comes out after joint practice and the two guys that he first names are guys on the other team, that's probably not a good sign. And that's just kind of what you saw yesterday. But you know what, Colin? If the Panthers go out there, and I know we won't see the starters, which I will go. I have some complaints about. But we'll get to that next segment. But you know, if the second team guys and everything like that, they go out there and they're competitive and potentially win against the Texans tomorrow.
0: Means
1: nothing, but I think people will be happy that, you know, okay, we can go out there and still look like a legitimate football team.
0: Maybe if you had Haynes King out there, people would be excited about this one. You say it wasn't a good practice. I got to say, number one rule of any of these practices, don't have injuries. Came out of it pretty clean.
1: No fights?
0: That's definitely a positive. No fights is a positive, for sure. And again, I think, you know, fans don't want to accept it, and we keep trying to talk about it. These joint practices, the coaches value them more than they do the games.
1: Yep.
0: And, you know, can I also say in 75% of snaps were the first team. They got themselves a good, long look at their guys against the Houston Texans without everybody getting a chance to view what's going on. And I think that's a big part of what they prioritize as well.
1: Yeah, and I'm you know, it's unfortunate for the fans because, you know, with the Jacksonville joint practice, right, they had all their fans present. They're making noise. They're making it, you know, kind of like it was an away game environment for the Panthers whenever they went down there to Jacksonville. It's still very unfortunate that there are no fans being able to be out there, you know, because I think that does give teams a little bit of extra juice, right? You know, if the fans are out there, you don't want to get embarrassed like that. But with no fans, just having media, maybe there's slightly a different tune to the practice. I don't know. The good thing is, Colin, is that hopefully if everything stays on schedule, this is the last time we'll have to talk about fans not being out there at training camp.
0: That's very true. It'll be great to have fans back out there hopefully next season if everything goes as according to plan. We've talked a lot about the offensive side. They were practicing on two different fields. Most of the media seemed to be focused primarily on the offensive side. The defensive side was a little bit more split, but saying that, C.J. Stroud, no turnovers, led multiple scoring drives. I don't believe he was sacked. I may be wrong about that one. But he did get hit multiple times by Jalen Phillips out there. It does sound like they were playing off until they got into the red zone, and then they would tighten up and did a good job. So it seems like it was a little bit more back and forth affair, not nearly as clear cut about what transpired on the defensive side for the Panthers as it was for the offense. We will get into more of your comments on the WFNZ text line, powered by Affordable Siding Windows, 704-570-9610, the number for you to jump in. As it comes to you live from the Sheraton Uptown, the Carolina Panthers kickoff luncheon, part of the Charlotte Touchdown Club luncheon series. And we are broadcasting here in part because of our partners at Hunter Chevrolet, home of the Lifetime Engine Guarantee. When we come back, we will get into your remarks about yesterday's joint practice, and we will talk about and we will hear from the Panthers themselves. We'll do that next. Charlotte Sports Today on a Thursday.
3: What's up, Charlotte? I'm Doug Maurer, and it's time to check out the Charlotte Knights Minute. Last night, the Charlotte Knights were locked in a classic pitcher's duel against the Memphis Redbirds. Unfortunately, in the middle of the sixth inning, the rain hit and forced us to end things earlier than expected. The Knights were trailing 2-0 at the time, and even though a comeback was well within reach, the weather conditions forced the Knights to take a tough loss. The good news is that tonight is another opportunity for the good guys to put one in the win column, and fans can come out and enjoy Thirsty Thursday at Truist Field. If tonight isn't in the cards, make sure you catch the Knights in action on Friday. 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
7: Oh, Shroppy, the text line is alive. Coming to you live from the Uptown Sheraton, the Charlotte Touchdown Club Luncheon Speaker Series. Thomas Davis Sr., the speaker today for the Carolina Panthers kickoff luncheon. We're here courtesy of our friends from Hunter Chevrolet. But, Shroppy, it is the season of either overreaction or underreaction. Maybe the most polarizing season we have on the text line is the NFL preseason. JP in Mooresville, everybody has their panties wadded up so much I just assumed it was live action. Cowherd, I'm doing a statistical analysis to determine, does preseason matter? Do y'all want the results? And Country Bumpkin, let's hear some more excuses making for the bleep Panthers. Let's face facts, they suck.
12: Oh, come on. Come on, man.
7: We are all over the place. Look, you know, again, some people push back at the notion that these coaches value these joint practices. Shroppy, think about it. You have Bryce Young as your quarterback, regardless of how you feel about him. He is not the largest quarterback that anyone has ever seen. You could not do what Dave Canales seemed to have done and Brad Idzik seemed to have done by putting your offensive lineman on islands in a preseason game because he would have gotten hit repeatedly.
12: Yeah.
7: To me, this was an opportunity to get to see, you know, to put them in bad positions, but without really feeling like you're threatening the health of your quarterback.
12: Yeah, no, I mean, that's why Dave Canales always, you know, harps on it being a controlled environment, and that's why they like the joint practices, like, so much, because they can not only, you know, determine situations, like, they can set up a third and long whenever they want and see how they can play out that scenario, but also, yes, the quarterback is not in any harm of getting absolutely drilled like Jackson Dart did in that one preseason game and or anything like that. So, you know, I get it. If they want to use it as a pure evaluation time, hopefully they were able to get everything out of that practice yesterday that they needed to. But, I mean, why don't we just hear from the head coach himself what he thought about the practice yesterday? This is not only his opening statement, but him saying that this practice yesterday is exactly what they needed.
13: All right, what a great day. Exactly what we wanted. D'Amico and I, you know, talked all through the week, connected last night to make sure we got what we needed out of this day. It was a physical practice. It was fantastic. In two words, Danielle Hunter, Will Anderson. I think that's four words, actually. But those guys are fantastic players. That's exactly what we need to see. Monroe needs it. Rashid needs it. You know, when we dropped back today, we couldn't really do much other than Bryce extending and getting a couple of plays going. The rush was phenomenal. And that's exactly, you know, just the information we need to be able to regroup. The run game was fine. I can't wait to go see the defensive side. Heard reports, some good, some bad, but all in all, a physical practice, nothing crazy popped off with the guys. A couple of little extra physical plays, the guys handled it well, got right back to work, so I was really proud of that.
7: Oh, the optimist bully showed up right there at the beginning, didn't he?
12: Sure did.
7: The thing about it is, too, as a coach, Canales is concerned, or is watching today how his guys come back in, you know, and how are they going to respond? How are they afterwards? And again, Monroe Freeling talked with Danielle Stein from CNC after practice, and, you know, it's like, hey, this is what I'm here to do. I'm learning this position right now. I need to have these types of reps. I need to see this type of stuff to get me prepared for when the games do count. So I thought he had the right attitude. I think this team, you know, sound like Bryce has the right attitude. We'll hear from him as well. But, you know, part of it is taking your whooping and then getting back up. You got whooped yesterday. How are you getting back up today? And I think that'll be, you know, one of the things that the coaches are looking at as well.
12: Yeah, no, I mean, and, you know, Dr. Suave immediately jumping in saying, oh, my goodness, the frustrating that beginning of that clip is so frustrating. And, yeah, I mean, your coach is coming out. Just got his butt handed to him, and he says, wow, What a great day of practice. That's exactly
7: Optimist
12: what
7: bully,
12: we needed.
7: Baby. And it's Optimist
12: like,
7: bully.
12: Yeah, I mean, whenever you first hear it, it's pretty jarring. It doesn't sound great. But then whenever you know, a day later, you're looking at, or you're listening to it, and you're saying, okay, I understand what the goal of the practice was, but still, I mean, I would like for my coach maybe to come out and say, well, that was a little disappointing, right? I mean, because it was. It was. And but now to come out and say, that was a great practice. Wow, that's exactly what we needed. Yeah, it's not.
7: It sounds like a guy that knew what his goal was for that practice.
12: Yeah.
7: And he didn't let everybody else in on what the goal was for that practice. And I think it's pretty, I really feel like it's pretty clear that they intentionally put their tackles on islands to see how everybody reacted.
12: Yeah.
7: Against a team that you can't do that against.
12: Yeah.
7: And, you know, so we'll see. But I can understand Canales' logic in all of this.
12: I can too. I can too. Like I said, you know, when I was listening to the press conference live yesterday, I was mad whenever I heard it. I was very frustrated, but now a day later, I can kind of process it and saying, you know, okay, this was what he wanted to achieve. And, you know, the good thing is that Dave Canales himself even admitted that this was a very lopsided practice in favor of the Texans defense.
13: Yeah, it was pretty lopsided today, I'll be honest. I would say that in general over camp, I'm very excited about where we're at as an offense in our scheme, the variation of the run game, the actions tied into that, the drop back pass game, Bryce's rhythm with a lot of our guys, with T-Mac. You know, Xavier hasn't been out there, but with Jalen, just finding different ways to get completions and all. So I've been really encouraged by that. Today did not show that. Today there was a couple of flashes of some nice throws and catches, but, you know, that was a good group today. So, again, I try not to just take it all in a microcosm, but if we want to be good, we have to be able to play against teams like this.
7: There you go. I mean, I think it was a real litmus test for this team where they were. I think you give credit to the Texans and to those two veteran pass rushers who could have shown up and, you know, just had it on cruise control, gotten their one, and then, but that's not at all what happened. And that's the culture that D'Amico Ryans has continued to develop down there. And I think you have to remember, this is a team that, you know, we think has promise, but you also thought you might have two different tackles heading into this season. Obviously, Icky got injured late last year, so you were aware in the offseason that you weren't, but we were also preparing to what's the next contract for Icky look like. So this team is, you know, particularly in the offensive line, which I think is the biggest concern, is still, you know, a group that's got some work to do. It's a group that I would still like for them to add one more body to, potentially, depending on whether or not or how quickly you think you're going to get, you know, Timo back out there. So this was, I think, a really good test for the young team. And again, we've seen this team start horribly in the regular season. Will this help? We will find out. But I do think that they'll be better suited. I think Monroe Freeling is better suited to go out there and play in a real NFL game now, having had a day like he did yesterday.
12: Well, it prepares him for the real thing, and it prepares him for guys that are going to be better than anything he's ever really played against, right? So I think that was probably an eye-opening moment for him. And something else from Coach Canales, you know, he was asked as well if the team made any adjustments during the game, if they tried to help out, not really help out the offensive line, but tried to make
7: That's
12: adjustments.
7: That's the right phrase.
12: Yeah, so that the offense could be more...
14: Help!
12: Help! But if the offense could be more effective, this was his answer to that.
13: We did. We didn't script this out. It was all call it. I wanted to take advantage of another opportunity for Brad to call it against a defense like this. And we did use some chip help and all that. But again, we dropped back without help sometimes and just said, okay, let's just see where we're at right here. And they were better than us today.
7: Chip help sometimes, but not most of the time, from what it sounded like everybody was saying when they were out there. You know, they called it live, but I think there were restrictions on what they were going to do. And again, I think this was the mission. I think they went in expecting their team to get beat up a little bit. I'm sure they would have liked for it to have gone better, but I think if you make the choice to put your tackles on the islands against those guys, you know exactly what you're opening up for. One thing I will say that people are talking about as a positive on the offensive side is Jonathan Brooks catching the ball out of the backfield, which is something we've talked about a lot and bringing that dynamism to this team. And I do think that's going to be a part of the offense that we see more. And it'll be interesting to see early in the season what the split for the carries is and the time out there between he and Chuba Hubbard, given, you know, that Chuba's been out of action here for most of the preseason.
12: Yeah, I mean, but also Chuba has said during his last press conference, whenever he was able to talk, that, you know, if they were to play a game, like if week one started this week, he'd be ready to go. I think the Panthers were just being very cautious with him. They know what Chuba's going to be able to bring. They also know that Chuba's a guy that's willing to come back onto the field before he's fully healthy. I think you can point to last season for proof of that. So just getting him ready to go for week one. I do think it is going to be a pretty even split. But if you're asking me who's going to get, like, if there's a screen pass to the running back, you know, I think it's going to be to Jonathan Brooks. I think that's going to be their main guy for that type of, you know, route. Or if a guy's going to run like a Texas route out of the backfield, I think it would be Jonathan Brooks as well. And, you know, we talked a little bit earlier about Bryce Young, him kind of having a frustration interception and stuff like that. This is what Dave Canales had to say about him having a conversation with Bryce Young in the middle of practice.
13: Yeah, he's just competing, you know, he's trying to make something happen. And, days can get frustrating like that. And he and I kind of talked about it, you know, two periods in with a little bit of football left to go in the practice, and just said, hey, look, there'll be days like this. We can make adjustments. You know, we can use chip help. We can run the ball. We can throw quickly to manufacture, and we'll wait for those right moments, because he's so opportunistic. When he finds those moments, he knows when he can take his shots and get those one-on-ones. And there'll be days like this, and you got to be patient. You got to move the ball, and you got to find those explosives when you can get them.
7: And there you go. That last line, you got to be patient. And Bryce tried to force it. Sometimes you got to live to fight another down. I think that was honestly part of what, you know, the coaching staff was trying to do. Because let's be clear about this offense. If this offensive line fails for Bryce Young in what we know is a massive season that may, you know, determine his future, if this offensive line doesn't succeed, Bryce is not going to succeed. This team is not going to succeed. And we know where that conversation will quickly go.
12: Well, yeah, because, I mean, for a lot of people, the nuance isn't there, right? It's like, okay, if my quarterback is hiking the ball and has a second to throw the ball and looks horrible out there, well, that's clearly on Bryce and on nobody else, right? So I think that, yeah, if he's not getting the help that he needs, the conversation will quickly skew to Bryce can no longer be the quarterback. And listen, right, I think – if that is the case, if Bryce does look bad this year, and if it is in part due to the offensive line being lackluster, I would lean maybe towards the front office still saying, okay, this is maybe the experiment's done, right? And
7: it's certainly in play.
12: Yeah, right or wrong or indifferent, I think that's the way that it would lean. You know, speaking of the lack of protection, this is what Bryce Young had to say about the lack of protection yesterday in joint practice. And if it was concerning to him.
14: Again, it's practice. Noah, you know, they have a great rush out there, great group. You know, I have all the confidence in the world in our guys up front. You know, we're all competitors. Obviously, we all want to go out there and score. You know, there's for sure throws and decisions I want back. You know, there's, you know, routes on the outside. Guys want back. There's cuts running backs want back. And, you know, same up front. Everyone feels that way about today. There's definitely no finger pointing. It's no one group, one person. It's all of us. We got to be better.
7: So good. He's just so good at keeping it right between the lines,
12: yes,
7: isn't he?
12: Yes, he is.
7: Look, and, you know, that's exactly what you expect him to say. The bottom line is, whether it was designed or not, Bryce, I think, got frustrated by the pressure and ultimately decided to try to make something happen and ended up making a catastrophic play. And part of me thinks that Canales was like, there it is. There's the play. That's why we're doing all this, because we cannot have you doing that kind of stuff. In the game. 704-570-9610, the number for you to jump in on the WFNZ text line, talking about yesterday's joint practice, the lopsided joint practice with the Houston Texans. Bicycle Herd jumps in. Would y'all be okay if they got rid of Sanders and kept Waller, but really restricted his use to red zone packages? I think it would be a good way to keep him mostly healthy and use him where he's most dangerous. I do agree with you, Bicycle Herd. The red zone's where he has the majority of the value. And yeah, if it's a general rule, you know, primarily let him play in the red zone, you know, maybe third down and longs or whatever, certain situations other than that, but you kind of put him on a pitch count, if you would. I don't totally hate that, but you are pretty thin then at tight end, unless you're, you know, if Trimble or Mitchell Evans goes down and you bring in Waller in, you bring in Felipe Franks in, like, where do you go? But I generally agree, High Bicycle Herd, with the idea of how to best use Waller.
12: Yeah, I mean, if you want to make sure that, you know, he's potentially able to stay healthy throughout the entire year, that'd be the way to do it. But I do think if they brought Waller onto the team, he actually made the cut, and Sanders gets traded or, you know, whatever happens to him, I would think they'd want a little bit more out of Waller than just being a red zone target. Now, if he's a red zone target and he gets, you know, last year what he played 9 games, had 6 touchdowns. I mean, if he's averaging pretty much a touchdown a game, you can't really complain about it too much if that's his only usage. But at the same time, I think if that's also the case, then fans will be sitting here saying, well, why aren't we playing him more throughout the game? He's clearly able to get open, able to get, you know, catches, able to get yards. So I think that I would like to see him do a little bit more than just be a pure red zone target, because that's the reason that Sanders is out of here, right? Is because he's not giving you anything, well, really in general. So I think that I would like to see more out of him. But if you run the risk of him getting injured, I can understand them wanted to maybe limit the action that he sees out there on the field.
7: The other thing is with him being a late addition, I think early on, to Bicycle's point, you used him a little bit more sparingly and continue to try and build him up. You're going to want him to be, you know, I think out there in those early weeks, but you know, having been a late addition to camp, maybe you try and keep that snap count a little bit lower. And if you're going to do that, then you're prioritizing the scoring area.
12: Yeah, it's one of those, hey, we're going to give you the playbook, and we put the red zone plays at the front. Look at that stuff first, please, sir.
7: Coming to you live from the Uptown Sheraton, the Charlotte Touchdown Club Luncheon Speaker Series today. We've got the Carolina Panthers kickoff luncheon. Thomas Davis going to be talking this afternoon to the assembled crowd up here at the Sheraton. And we will also have a special guest in the 11 o'clock hour. We'll tell you a little bit more about that. But when we come back, Shrappy, got to talk about the fact that there are some adults back in the room.
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13: You know, when we dropped back today, we couldn't really do much other than Bryce extending and getting a couple of plays going. The rush was phenomenal. And that's exactly, you know, just the information we need to be able to regroup.
14: It's not fun on a day like this, but, you know, that's a challenge for us now. Making sure we're watching the film, knowing we can grow from it. And that's the game. You know, that's the sport. They got after us today.
13: Pretty lopsided today, I'll be honest. In general, over camp, I'm really excited about where we're at as an offense in our scheme. Today did not show that.
16: When it's happening, the Panthers are back, and so is Carolina's number one pregame show. Before every game, join Mac and Kyle Bailey for a countdown to kickoff. They'll hit the biggest storylines, key matchups.

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12: Hey, y'all, it's Kyle Bailey coming up on a Thursday show. We still talk about joint practice, look ahead to tomorrow night's preseason finale, and a whole lot of week zero of college football. We'll see you at 3 o'clock.

0: 704 number says, I believe you guys are giving the coach too much credit. He's learning and unfortunately making some big mistakes along the way. If this theory was to test the tackles, he should have also tested how the help would respond in those isolation situations. To me, when I listen to him talking about preparing this with D'Amico Ryans and having an idea, they know who those two guys are. They know who their tackles are. Why would that even be an option? You're going to put them on an island unless that was the point. And I think that was the point. And doing it in a practice scenario where you can have the bad reps, you can have the guys look bad, but you're not risking your quarterback's health. And so, yes, Bryce was sacked seven times, but if that were to happen in a game, it would, you know, the hits on him would have been much more accumulative damage, you would assume, than what happened over there at practice. So I think this is a safer opportunity to try and put those guys in those bad situations. And now you've got some tape. This is what it looks like. This Monroe, you're coming up. This, yes, you played in the SEC, but this is the next level. And so I think the baptism by fire was what they were going for. Again, Freeling sounded like he had a good attitude afterwards. But other people, Panther Cliff, the goal was to get our tackles absolutely torched. Got it. Yeah, that's exactly right, Panther Cliff. I really believe that. Or to see, put him out there and say sink or swim against two of the best that do it across the league.
1: Yeah.
0: Yes, exactly. Yes, that was the plan, to go out there and see what your rookie that's playing a new position was going to have. You can not like it, but I think when you listen to Canales and talking, everything he says points to that this is what he wanted to do. Now, you can say, you know, some people, you know, hey, he's a young coach. He thinks he's doing the right thing. He might not be doing the right thing. That's perfectly fine. But I'm confident that the plan was to get those tackles worked yesterday.
1: Yeah, it was. And, you know, if you didn't like what the adults in the room made the decision about with in terms of Panthers practice, I think a lot of us can agree that we like what the adults in the room made with the decision across the NFL.
0: They did. The NFL is finally axing the Pro Bowl. Shopper, they've tried a bunch of different iterations, but it had become a joke. And as I said to you before the show, you think the name that first pops in your mind if you think of recent Pro Bowlers, for me, it's Tyler Huntley, which is the exact opposite of what it should have been. You mentioned Shedeur Sanders, the exact opposite of what it should have been. So now they will honor 88 players. There will be no more replacements, but their 88 players will be named to the Pro Bowl class. And again, makes this an honor. I think one of the things that's kind of become difficult as you look towards, you know, we just got done, you know, getting Luke into the Hall of Fame and celebrating that. You go back and try and look at stuff from this era and you're like, Pro Bowl. Well, was that a real Pro Bowl or was that like a, was that a replacement Pro Bowl? Was he the third replacement, the fourth replacement? And, you know, then you have the stories of the guys opting out, all the things. And it just, instead of being an honor, became its own little sideshow and it's really its own punchline.
1: Yeah, it definitely lost a lot of the weight and value that used to have, right? I think for these past couple of years, it's definitely dropped off with, I mean, as you mentioned, guys opting out, just saying, no, I don't want to participate. And then, yeah, I mean, like, Shedeur Sanders was a Pro Bowler last year. That makes no sense, right? I mean, that makes absolutely no sense. That's, you know, Colin, I hate to say it. That's why I didn't like whenever people said that LaMelo was an all-star in the NBA because he was a replacement. He was not an original, you know, selection for the all-star game. So, sure, you know, if it's your guy, you want to count it as an all-star appearance, but he was a injury replacement. And I think
0: I feel like Melo gets credit for one. Given credit to what you're saying about that, but last year when he wins the fan vote and then gets, you know, did not get the support from the media. He had the support from the players and from the fans, and could very well have been an all-star and was not. So I'm giving him a cumulative one while acknowledging your point.
1: Okay, fair enough. But yeah, I think that the NFL is definitely finding itself in a rotten spot with their Pro Bowl. I mean, who was watching those guys play flag football? No one. And I think the ratings and the interest must have finally gotten low enough for the NFL to just say, this isn't worth our investment in putting all this together in the marketing and all that stuff and the money that we're paying, you know, Drewski or the Mannings to go out here and do this for us, too. So I think that I'm glad we finally got to this point because, you know, we've been talking about this possibility for a while, Colin. I think that we nailed it, not to pat ourselves on the back, but this felt like the direction that they were going to go. This was the direction that fans wanted, where it's just name them. Just name the Pro Bowlers, have that attached to their resume, and just move on. And I'm glad that we finally got to this point, because it was getting to a tipping point to where, I mean, it had already tipped over to where the Pro Bowl games and everything like that, they were completely unwatchable, unless maybe you're 4 years old. You might enjoy watching the guys play dodgeball, but who cares? I don't want my Pro Bowler NFL player to go out there and play dodgeball on a weekend, right? I think that honestly, once they moved it from Hawaii, and then they made it a flag football game, like it was definitely the beginning of the end. And thankfully, we have finally gotten to the end.
0: Well, and you mentioned the old days of going to Hawaii, and it meant something, and there was guys had this opportunity to get together and see the other great players from across the league in ways that now happens a lot more because the league's gotten so much bigger and things like that. But you talk about the Pro Bowl games. The main thing quit being the main thing. The main thing was to honor the best players in the league, and then it turned into, what do we need to do with this TV property that we've got? In the week before the Super Bowl, we need to try and dress it up. We've got this sellable property. But what needs to be done, first and foremost, is honoring the best players in the league. And now Pro Bowl selections have nothing to do with anything other than selecting the best players in the league, from that season. And that's exactly what it should be about. Not about, trying to get the Mannings and Drewski, doing some fun stuff.
1: Mm-hmm. But yeah, and it's like just what Stanley J pointed out. I mean, I think whenever you think about Pro Bowl plays, you think about Sean Taylor completely laying out the punter. And what, in last year's Pro Bowl game, we had Jalen Hurts try to run the tush push in the Pro Bowl game. Whenever they're playing flag football, I mean, it's just I think it's harder to find a bigger drop off in sports than what we had from the NFL Pro Bowl, from what it used to be whenever I was growing up as a kid to what it ended up being now. And I think that it was just, everyone knew it was corny. I would love to see the ratings for the amount of people that tuned in to watch the NFL Pro Bowl games, because it had to be extremely low for the NFL to ultimately say this isn't worth it. Because Colin, let's be real, if they were still having guys like Snoop Huntley or Shedeur Sanders in his rookie year be named Pro Bowlers, but the ratings for the Pro Bowl were still relatively high, it'd still be worth it to the NFL.
0: If the television property and the investment that they have to make was still worth it, it would still exist. But the reality is, it wasn't. They tried a bunch of different things and were not able to make a compelling product that drew people in. But again, I'm just happy that the fact that now when a guy gets selected as a Pro Bowler, you're not doing was he a replacement thing? Like, no, that's what this is about, and I think that's exactly what it should be. Obviously, you have the All-Pro votes, but that's only a two deep. You got 32 teams. There's a lot of guys that can be recognized across the league, and now it feels like, future Shroppy and future Hogger, when they're looking back at resumes, you go, hey, well, from 2027 to 2035, he made 6 Pro Bowls, and you're not doing the Snoop Huntley, Shedeur Sanders bit.
1: Exactly. And, 704 number asking, well, what's the difference between All-Pro and Pro Bowl now? I mean, Pro Bowl is voted on by the fans, right? So, like, that's the difference. And All-Pro is voted on by media and stuff like that. So it's separate. You have your fan favorites that are the Pro Bowlers, the guy that stand out to the fan, and then you have the All-Pros that get voted on by the media and stuff like that. So that's still the difference there, and I think that's a fair difference to have.
0: Because, like it or not, a lot of people, if they try to engage in debates about guys from yesteryear, they're going to go to Pro Football Reference, they're going to go look at that Pro Bowl number, and now, it hasn't meant a whole lot. Well, hopefully it will. Hopefully it will mean more going forward. We've got college football changes. You guys continue to light it up about the Panthers' practice yesterday with the Houston Texans. We'll get back into some of your comments, and we've got a special guest coming up. We'll tell you about that. First time, Shoppy, I think we've ever had a guy come on the show with walk-up music. We'll talk about it. Hour number 2, Charlotte Sports Today, coming up next.
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Welcome back in Charlotte Sports Today. Talking about the Panthers taking a whooping yesterday over there, the Bank of America practice fields at the hands of the Houston Texans. Some people certainly choppy, pushing back on the analysis of what happened yesterday. Matt Greensboro says Canales turned the difficulty to max for practice. Once the real game starts, they'll see nothing like that Texans defense.

0: How we doing, Queen City? Colin Hoggard, Aaron Shropshire, coming to you live from the Uptown Sheraton, the Charlotte Touchdown Club Luncheon Speaker Series. Today's the Carolina Panthers kickoff luncheon. Thomas Davis Sr. is going to be the speaker today. Curious to hear him speak today about this summer, seeing his old linebacking buddy Luke Kuechly going into the Hall of Fame. Of course, you know, his son TJ's headed to Notre Dame. So a lot of interesting going on with Thomas Davis this summer. Be curious to hopefully have a chance to talk with him. Lots of people jumping in on the Panthers yesterday, looking bad, particularly on the offensive side against the Houston Texans. Bryce Young was sacked 7 times, intercepted twice, did have a fumble as well. Meanwhile, C.J. Stroud had a better day, seemingly no turnovers, and led multiple scoring drives against the Panthers' defense in what was described as a more back-and-forth affair on that field. But a lot of the focus has been on the offensive side. We were also talking about the NFL's decision to axe the Pro Bowl. People jumping in. Stanley J says Pro Bowl is a joke now. I miss the days when Sean Taylor laid out the punter. Brian Moorman is the name. And the guy, that's a tough one, Shroppy. We know there's lots of guys that end up having one play that they get asked about all the time. If anybody mentions a play to Brian Moorman, I have to think it's the Sean Taylor Pro Bowl hit.
1: Yeah, I mean, let's be honest. No one's asking about the coffin corner punt that he had, you know, in week 13 of whatever year. No, it's... So how did that hit feel there, bud? And it's got to be frustrating, but hey.
0: Hey, were you the guy? Yes. Yes, I was. Then went and dapped up Sean Taylor immediately. Yeah, that was me. That was me.
1: Yeah. I mean, hey, at least he popped up, right? I mean, he didn't lay there for 20 minutes. So, I mean, hey, there's some positive things to be taken from that moment. And Colin, would you rather be remembered for that or not remembered at all?
0: There you go. So there you go. It's like Harold Reynolds, you know, long time ESPN analyst and, you know, baseball side, and done so much within the game. But the play he always hears about is getting thrown out by Bo Jackson, one of the most incredible throws of all times. Like, there are those guys that just have that play that you're going to be asked about. As we were talking about the Pro Bowl, the Wampus jumps in saying the dunk contest has lost a lot of its thrill. My argument there is that one's for the kids, and I'll keep the dunk contest around for the one out of every 10 that is special and fun. It's worth it to me just to endure some of the other ones. Myron Goodman says, let's be honest, guys, the only All-Star event that should even continue is the Home Run Derby. The rest should just give the players the honors and move on. Yeah. How do you feel about on the NHL side if they were just to give honors out and not have an All-Star game?
1: Yeah, I mean, listen, if they wanted to do the Four Nations, you know, face-off every single year, I'd be totally on board, because that technically was not an All-Star event. That was its own separate thing. So if they just wanted to do the Four Nations like every 2 years or every, you know, every however long, and just completely axe the All-Star, I'd be fine. But also, Colin, guess what? Guys don't tend to opt out of the All-Star game in the NHL. So it's not really an issue.
0: That's not exactly your guys' thing.
1: No, it's not.
0: Opting out. People jumping in on the practice as well. And I think we're conflating some issues here, Shroppy. So I want to try and get control of this for just a split second. While I can understand what Coach Canales was doing yesterday in terms of putting his offensive tackles on an island against a pass rush where you would not normally put your offensive line in one-on-one situations against Danielle Hunter and Will Anderson, but I think they did it for a reason. That does not mean that I don't have concerns about this offense come the regular season. It doesn't mean that I think everything is fine. In fact, I would say that the offensive line is my number one concern for this team as you get ready for the regular season.
1: Yeah, I think that there's definitely still concerns, right? We're not just pushing this practice aside and saying, oh, well, it doesn't matter. No, I think that the fact that your guy in Freeling and Rashid Walker did get beat pretty consistently, even though against some elite NFL talent, is still not ideal, right? And it's a good thing that Myles Garrett is no longer on the Browns, because I think that you would look to that matchup and say, oh boy, that could be a problem, right? After what you just saw with this joint practice. And there definitely are things that this team still needs to improve on, you know, offensively. Do they get off to another slow start this season? I don't think anybody's really convinced that they're going to remedy that problem, because in the Bills preseason game, they never got going. in the Jacksonville preseason game. They got up to a slow start on their first drive and then put a better one together on their second. And then, once again, yesterday in the joint practice with the Texans, the offense never got going. So I think that there's definitely still concerns to have. But I'm also not going to sit here and say that this team's going to struggle to get like 5 wins. You know what I mean? I think that there's a nice balance that we can reach to say that, hey, I think that Canales was putting guys in inopportune positions on purpose yesterday, but there's definitely been things across training camp you can still point at and say that might be a concern that we end up talking about in the regular season as well.
0: You guys jumping into the WFNZ text line, 704-570-9610, if you want to join the conversation, Dr. Swab. So let's get our butts kicked and have this to look at for 2 weeks before we play our first game. Not playing starters as well, so I'd like to see some consistency. Just haven't seen that since Canales showed up. Has been the coach, and it just never changes. Brian, on the other hand, says, good morning, gentlemen. Sometimes you just got to get your tail whooped to know just how far you really are from where you want to go. It's good that it's happening now, and I believe that the team will be better for it in the long run this season. And I think that's exactly Canales' mindset in looking at his approach to yesterday's practice. Robbie dangerously says, Coach Canales sounded like a person who's trying to justify ordering a thin crust pizza with Alfredo sauce on it, Robbie.
1: He sounds completely justified then, in my opinion.
0: Johnny in the nosebleeds. Freeland got it in the postseason. Will Campbell got it in the Super Bowl. What's worse?
1: We're not quite in the postseason yet.
0: Will Campbell got it in the Super Bowl.
1: No, but you said Freeland got it in the postseason.
0: Oh, I did. Yes. I did that one. All right, I did that one. I did a thing.
1: Freudian slip. We're going to be in the playoffs.
0: Hey, man. Freeland got it in the preseason. Not only just in the preseason, but in a joint practice in a situation where he wasn't going to get his quarterback obliterated. And the reality is, if Brad Idzik and the coaching staff is going to call plays where they're going to have these guys on islands, then they need to be confident in doing it, or know that that's not really an option for us. But as Kyle Bailey was making the point yesterday over and over, you are not going to see pass rushes like this too often, and certainly not at the beginning part of the season for the Panthers.
1: No. So definitely, you know, Freeling has time to ramp up over the course of the first few games, and yeah, if they know that they're going up against a elite pass rush, then guess what they'll do? They'll give him help. They'll give him a tight end to be next to him and stuff like that. So I'm not. Yes, it would have been fantastic if Freeling got out there, was one-on-one with Will Anderson and Danielle Hunter, and was able to hold his own throughout the entire thing, right? I mean, you would have came.
0: Canales would have cartwheeled up to the post game or post practice press conference.
1: Yes.
0: Boy, did y'all see that great day, wasn't it? You think the Optimus Bully was tough? If Freeling had just shut those two guys down yesterday, that was never going to happen, Trop.
1: No, it wasn't. It wasn't. And I think you're looking at the first four games. I think with the Chicago Bears, that should be manageable. With the Falcons, with the Jalen Walker injury and stuff like that, and obviously the off-the-field stuff. I can't remember the other guy's name. But they have some questions at edge rusher. Cleveland Browns no longer have Myles Garrett. I think once you get to the Detroit Lions, I think that's whenever you'll have your first, legitimate test with Aiden Hutchinson being out there, right? Mm-hmm. Like, that's a scary name, and he could be a problem, but also they're going to help Freeling out in that scenario. So I think that, there's time for him to improve. And I think that now, as much as that practice yesterday was a disappointment, they know that they're going to need to help the rookie out. And he can't just hold his own throughout an entire game against elite talent. And it is what it is. Like, that is not the worst news in the world that you could hear coming out of that practice.
0: Mm-hmm. Miserable human being, does WFNZ have a moratorium on criticizing Bryce? No, I said that we saw him make the mistake that I think Canales wanted to see if he was going to make yesterday, and we saw him. We saw him throw the ball off his back foot, down the middle of the field and right into a defender's arms because he was getting frustrated, because he was getting pressured, because he got to that point and he was just trying to make something happen. Miserable human being, it's never been about not criticizing Bryce. It's about not making Bryce the conversation piece when you have a rookie playing right tackle that's giving up, immediate pressures repeatedly throughout the day. That's going to make it difficult on any quarterback. So, no, there's not a moratorium in any way on criticizing Bryce. I just want to have an actual conversation about the team. And the reality is, a lot of you guys that have been anti-Bryce, you made up your mind. And I get it. He's small. He's not ideal. I have no interest in getting back in the small quarterback business. But you guys want to win this battle on a near daily basis, and I'm not sure exactly what the goal is. He's your starting quarterback for this season. He's going to be your starting quarterback for this season. That's where we are. That's not going to change. Now, if this season, you know, if the offensive line struggles, as we said, I think Bryce is going to struggle. I think that the recipe for Bryce to not get that contract extension, to not have the franchise tag, is for this offensive line to struggle mightily and then it to affect his play. And it's in play because the offensive line is my number one concern. Now, if you protected him better, would you have better results? Yeah, I think you would. Now, will they be able to? We're going to find out this season. I just don't need to make a decision about the quarterback right here today. And you guys want, I really am not sure what it is you want other than, okay, fine, Bryce isn't going to be the quarterback, but you're not going to get it the day that you want it because you've wanted it pretty much every day since he's gotten drafted. And you guys have ignored the good days, but doggone it, man, if he has a bad day, you guys are right on the text line to say, hey, did you see? He had a bad day. And every time, every stinking time with you guys, it's not, hey, I know that the tackles really struggled, but also I think some of the blame goes on Bryce. No, that's not the conversation. It's just straight to the Bryce isn't good, and we need a different quarterback. So start giving me the ideas. Start giving me the ideas of who you'd rather have playing quarterback on this team. We can go from there. But
1: Haynes King, obvious.
0: Clearly. I mean, we're just waiting for success. You know, and look, I like Haynes King, but you also have to recognize where that happened, and you guys want to put a bunch of emphasis on a Hall of Fame game performance versus what we saw in the playoffs. That's just a curious decision to me, and I think it's an unfair evaluation process, and that's what I care about. I want this team to get it right. I'm not loyal to any of these guys. None of these guys coming over to my house. We're not exchanging Christmas cards. I want this team to be the best that they can be. And they made a decision to draft Bryce Young. That's the world we live in, and try and make it the best around him. We're going to see. How many times can we say on the station, it's a prove-it year? We did it all last year, and unfortunately, it didn't get proven. So now we're back into another year where it's another prove-it year. But let's have a conversation about Bryce in the context of the rest of the team, not just constantly being like, hey, yeah, sure, he got sacked 7 times, and guys were giving up immediate pressure, but man, phew, that's on him. That conversation, first of all, it's boring. It's got no legs. It doesn't go anywhere because it's got no depth. And so we just end up saying the same things, which is you guys saying he's small, and I'm saying he needs time because most young quarterbacks need time.
1: Well,
0: so
1: like
0: that's where we're at.
1: Yeah. Well, like Jack in the text line saying, Bryce is in the third year of this offense. That's a luxury in today's NFL. It should be clicking on all cylinders. I just don't know what else we can say about like yesterday's practice to where – the offense was not set up to succeed. That like plain and simple, that's what it was.
0: But because it benefits the narrative, then throw that part out. Throw out the fact that you're putting a rookie right tackle out there against Hall of Fame linemen. No, throw that out just to get to your point about the quarterback that you don't like. I get it.
1: Yeah, I mean,
0: I guess you don't like the quarterback, but you guys are so bad. You're so bad at trying to have a conversation with any context around this young man. And that's why sometimes it feels like there's a moratorium. Because you guys don't bring a whole lot to the table other than, did you know he's not that tall? Did you know he's not perfect? And that's what you bring every time. And very seldom do the Bryce critics that want us to talk more about Bryce being not the franchise quarterback, very seldom do you guys bring any context to the actual conversation. And that makes it difficult to have a conversation about it.
1: Well, it's like Bryce sucks here on the text line saying because – we literally see other quarterbacks with sorry lines still make plays. Yeah, like, for sure. Okay. I mean, who are you pointing to?
0: Oh, I mean, guys.
1: Is it just Joe Burrow? Like, is that the guy that you're pointing to and saying, yeah, terrible offensive line, not great defense, but, yeah, he's also injured 50% of the season because he gets hit so much because his offensive line stinks. Like,
0: We just watched a quarterback go into the Hall of Fame, a quarterback that was one of the defining quarterbacks of this division. And the entire time, he had to be protected by two large offensive guards because otherwise he wasn't going to be able to make it work. That dude just went to the Hall of Fame. When Tom Brady, the greatest quarterback of all time to do it, when he lost Super Bowls, what did they do? What were they able to do? Get pressure on him, up front with four guys going against his offensive line. And immediate pressure, particularly internal pressure, on a quarterback is automatically going to cause problems. That's the reality of it. I mean, so he's not alone in, well, he gets pressured and makes bad decisions. Yeah, that's why they want to pressure the quarterback. That's exactly why you want to pressure the quarterback.
1: Mike could be on the text line. I want a quarterback that can see over the line. All right.
0: Look, hey, if it doesn't work out with this guy, I'm right there with you.
1: Yeah.
0: This is our guy right now. I mean, to me, Kenny Pickett and Haynes King, that's not a recipe to a better season. All right? So Bryce Young, to me, is the best chance you've got to have yourself a decent season. You can still say, hey, he hasn't proven it to me. But the problem is, it doesn't feel like with some of you guys that you want it to be proven to you. You just think he's too small, and that's it. Full stop. Again, doesn't make for great conversation on the radio. No. I mean, we're trying. Like, the quarterback, obviously, is a vital position. That's why we talk about being the prove-it year. Yeah, we want to be able to talk about the quarterback. But I'm just not going to do the, hey, at every turn, that Bryce is the problem. Bryce is the problem. Because, again, depending on where you think the Panthers are going to find the answer, I don't believe for a second that you're going to bring in a quarterback as a rookie that's immediately going to set this league on fire. It's not set up for that anymore. I think, you know, hey, to talk about 3 years in this system. Well, okay, so he's had two years. This is the third year in this system, right?
1: Yep.
0: Okay, so we've had 2 years. So because he had the same system for 2 years, this thing should be humming. When he's got a bunch of young guys around him, and look, I'm really not trying to make excuses for him, but I'm going to defend him if we're just going to sit here and say that he's bad and he's the problem when, as we've said numerous times, yesterday was set up for this offense and specifically for this offensive line and specifically for your rookie right tackle, who should be a left tackle, to fail and to make it difficult on his team, because you want to learn those lessons. And, you know, people making the point about the slow starts. Well, they're trying something different. Is it going to work? Does Dave Canales have the magical formula? I don't know if he's got the magical formula, but at least we're trying to do this and figure this out in the regular season and not the first month of the season. So will it look better? We have to wait and see. We have to wait a couple more weeks to figure out if it's going to look better than it has in previous years, because the first month of the season has stunk for this team the last several years. So at least I'm going to give them some credit for trying a different approach to try and get this offense head in a better direction. But do I think that it's the biggest concern on this team? You're darn right I do. I put the offensive line above the linebackers. If you think that this season gets derailed, I think it'll be along the offensive line most likely.
1: Football season's back, Colin.
0: It is so back. When we come back, got to talk about, I guess we got coming off the bottom of the hour, got to ask Troppy a couple questions. We'll get to some more of your texts as we are here live from the Sheraton Uptown, the Carolina Panthers kickoff luncheon, courtesy of the Charlotte Touchdown Club Luncheon Speaker Series. And we are here because of our friends at Hunter Chevrolet, home with a lifetime engine guarantee, who support amateur athletics here on the station in a number of ways, and we really do appreciate them for that. When we come back, I've got a question for Shroppy and a question for you guys out there as well.
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3: It's something we're really excited about, the depth of our rush group and the ability for those guys to play inside and outside.
4: 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I think we're very slept on, but it's cool, though, because when we all start doing our thing, they just got to stay where they are.
3: Great for Pat Jones to get back out there. Had a long offseason rehabbing. For him to be back playing football under the lights, to get a sack, it was such a cool moment. You could see his excitement when he popped up.
4: 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Go get a quarterback.
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5: 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Welcome, everyone, to West High School Spring Fling. 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

0: Welcome back. Charlotte Sports Today, live from the Sheraton Uptown. Sorry, Shoppy. Got caught talking to some people about this Panthers team. We're here at the Carolina Panthers kickoff luncheon. But right now, we got to the WFNZ guest line. Bring on a North Carolina native, born in North Carolina. Now, a professional dart thrower, Alex Spellman. A man, the first man to ever come on this show that has his own walk-up music. And by the way, Superstition by Stevie Wonder is the answer. Alex, how are you doing today?
1: I'm doing all right.
0: Appreciate you joining the show. You're going to be in action this weekend up in Chicago. We were supposed to talk to you a while ago, and we had to reschedule, so I appreciate you making some time with us today. You're here, and I'm curious because I'm a guy that loves darts. It's my favorite. It's my favorite pub game, if you will. How did you get into becoming a professional darts player?
1: It was kind of by accident. So I went to college up at Appalachian State up there in Boone. And I'm not a drinker, never have been, but the people I was hanging out with, they are. So we're in a sports bar. Some people in the corner were playing darts, needed an extra man, and I was the only one willing to do it. And turns out I had a knack for it, so I just kind of stuck with it.
0: And now you live in Fuquay Varina, is that correct?
1: Yes.
0: Out to the east. What years were you up there at App State? I was at App State. I did a brief tenure up there.
1: From around 2008 to 2012.
0: That was a good time. To be up there in Boone. And now you've been doing this for several years. At this point in time, you had a famous nine darter a couple years ago in the CDC. And I'm curious in that moment. You're up there. You got it rolling. You get through the first two legs of it, and then you're down to that last three. What do you remember about that moment and having a nine dart run out the way you did?
1: I'm a competitor, and sometimes when you do great things, it depends on the situation. And in that situation, I was not playing very well up to that point, so it was more of an exciting moment for me. Of course, I still kind of high five the crowd, give them a little bit of something, but internally I'm just annoyed, thinking, okay, where's that been? So in the moment, you get to enjoy it later, but in the moment, I still had a match to win even after that. So
0: which you did. Alex Spellman joining us here on Charlotte Sports Today, nicknamed the Jackal. Who gave you the Jackal nickname?
1: Oh, that was kind of a spur-of-the-moment thing. So people might have seen me play and win on the Ocho, the bull shooter. That's more soft tip. I play more steel tip. But they needed a nickname, and, man, they were throwing out names because my last name is Spellman, like the wizard, the mage, the world. And I'm like, please, no. I was like, the only one I've ever been is Jackal.
0: Don't react to it, though, Alex, right? If you react to it, they might stick.
1: Oh, right. So I basically told him that's the one that we can use for now, and we'll figure something out later. And, it's stuck.
0: And you do a lot of work with Winmore and No Door products. I'm a guy that always would just, drop the driver's license behind the bar, get the darts, and go over there. How much of a difference does high-quality dart, the dart products make for you?
1: Well, it's like any other sport. There's the very, very low-end quality stuff that'll get the job done for basic, low-level players, new players, whatever. But for high-end players, I mean, Winmore is kind of like the Nike of the darts world, So they're going to have a lot of different things. So if one thing doesn't suit you, they've got another line of something that just fits right. Like a baseball player, there's just a glove's a glove to most people, but to a professional, there's just a feel about it that allows, even if it doesn't literally make a difference, if you think it does, then it does.
0: Sure, yeah. If you believe that it matters, then it does matter. Just good old superstitions like you would have in any other sport. Is darts filled with guys that have, rituals and superstitions?
1: Oh, I'm sure. I grew up playing all the major sports, baseball, basketball, football, whatever. Darts is easily the most difficult game. It's like a free throw, for the game, with the game on the line with every single turn. So everyone wants to try to be as prepared as possible in their own little way. Some people don't want to think. The more they think, the worse they play. Other people, they, like myself, have to be analytical. I'm successful for a reason. I fail for a reason. I need to understand exactly what I'm doing at all times to maximize my potential. So, yeah, I'm sure I don't have any superstition personally, but I'm sure many do.
0: So I mean this not at all tongue-in-cheek. Will you go back and, like, rewatch your performances, like what you did right, what you did wrong?
1: Only if I'm particularly struggling, I'll kind of go back. But the one thing is, on video, you can't see how you feel in the moment. My throw might look amazing, but it didn't feel that way. Oftentimes, if I go back and watch something, it's maybe I played particularly bad, or maybe I played particularly well, and it's fun to hear what the commentary has to say about you. So I'm watching it more about what they have to say about me more than what I have to say about me.
0: Yeah, whether they're trying to slip a wizard reference by you or something like that, you know, you've got to make sure that keep the commentators in check. Now, you mentioned the commentators. I was in the Air Force many, many moons ago. I served overseas, so I was watching the Armed Forces Network, and that's really where I kind of fell for darts because of the atmosphere, because of the broadcasters, because of the triple 20s and, you know, the big-time calls and things like that. And I think darts has done a great job of leaning into that and into the entertainment side of it. What's some of the ways that you guys are making it even more entertaining for fans?
1: You know, over here, it's not as popular yet. I mean, people probably think it's weird you're talking to a dart player to begin with right now. I would go to a city and they'd ask what I was doing there, and I would be embarrassed to say I'm here for darts. It's like I'm here for the badminton convention or something. You know, I don't know. No offense to badminton players. I enjoy that too. But over in Europe, darts is second to soccer, and anyone listening that thinks I'm crazy, literally YouTube it, look it up. It's massive over there. It's getting more popular over here, mostly because we have more opportunities. The online game, we can play online against each other. A lot of sports can't do that. We're getting better, so we're getting more exposure. You know, the best thing, honestly, about it is everyone complains that, you know, football, baseball, basketball, too many commercial breaks, too many this or that. Well, once the match starts in darts, it's not over till it's over. There's no break. Anyone listening that thinks I'm crazy, literally, YouTube it. Look it up. It's massive over there. It's getting more popular over here, mostly because we have more opportunities. The online game, we can play online against each other. A lot of sports can't do that. We're getting better, so we're getting more exposure. You know, the best thing, honestly, about it is everyone complains that, you know, football, baseball, basketball, too many commercial breaks, too many this or that. Well, once the match starts in darts, it's not over till it's over. There's no break.
0: Back to the to the dorm, I guess I'll say.
1: Yeah, and I mean thanks to the softest side of things, and I know it's the Ocho, but I can consider myself an ESPN athlete now. But beyond that, you know, if you would have told me I was going to play at Madison Square Garden when I was a kid, I would have thought it was for basketball because I was good at basketball. But to say that I've gotten to play darts at Madison Square Garden three times now is incredible.
0: I want to ask you about that. We're talking with Alex the Jackal Spellman, professional darts player from right here in the state of North Carolina. He's won multiple CDC titles, championship dart circuit titles. And you mentioned it. The first time we thought we were going to talk to you is you were preparing to play in MSG. What's that experience been like?
1: Man, it's not been successful for me, but, you know, they're sending the best eight players in the world over here to play. So it's not really conducive to us being successful necessarily, but when we do break through, it shows what we're capable of. So for me, it wasn't very successful, unfortunately, but I would rather be there than embarrassing myself than not, you know. But some of our guys, I might not be successful, but some of our guys have been. And the only way for us to get, you know, to that level of the Europeans is to get that exposure. It's to kind of fail. Everyone has to fail before they can succeed. Maybe not everybody, but most of us, anyway.
0: Well, that, you know, it's funny you mentioned about failing before you can succeed. We've been talking about the Carolina Panthers having a rough day at training camp yesterday against the Houston Texans. We're trying to remind people that sometimes you do need to fail before you can succeed around here.
1: Yeah.
0: But you've played in the PDC World Championship, and this weekend you're going to be playing up in Chicago. How are you feeling heading into this event?
1: You know, it's been an up and down couple years, but I feel like all the best athletes, even when they're not performing, they know what they're capable of, and so they prepare the same way they always do. And if they succeed, great. And if they don't, then they just pay attention to what went right, what went wrong, and put the right kind of work in there to be good about it. So how am I feeling about this weekend? Well, the way I always feel. If I play well, I'm going to win. And if I don't, I still have a chance.
0: Well, we'll be watching it. Alex the Jackal Spellman, professional darts player from right here in North Carolina. I do need to ask you are not a Panthers fan. I've been told you are a Packers fan. Is that accurate?
1: I am not a Packers fan. In fact, I'm a Packers owner. You know, I've got the stock, as is the lady that helped set this up. You know, we're both Packers owners. Unfortunately, you know, when I play darts, we're on the weekends. So oftentimes I don't get to watch. It's actually been a while, so I haven't been able to enjoy, you know, this new love quarterback, you know, kind of thing. But I'm a little behind, but it's still there at heart anyway.
0: I get it. Well, I will say, I think not only the first guy that's ever had walk-up music on the show, but not the first guy that's had, you know, a nine-darter, but now the first ever Packers owner, Alex Spellman. Thank you so much for your time and joining us. Best of luck up there in Chicago this weekend.
1: Yeah, thank you. And if anybody wants to kind of tune into that, the Championship Dart Circuit has it on their YouTube channel, or you can just look me up and I'll post it too.
0: Excellent. And where can people find your Twitter, Instagram, social media?
1: And mostly on Facebook. Okay. It's Sports Talk, SPORTZTAWK, or they can just search Alex Spellman Darts. It'll pop up. I'm everywhere. And if anyone's actually interested, North Carolina has a great following, and a lot of players. If you want to get involved, you can reach out to me direct, and I'll point you to the right direction.
0: All right. Well, I may very well do that. I feel like I still got some good throws in my shoulder.
1: Look, it's a game. Look, the best player in the world right now is 19 years old, so it doesn't matter how old, young. you could be a world champion within a year of starting to play. You just never know.
0: Wow. Incredible. Alex Spellman, thank you so much for your time. Best of luck this weekend.
1: Yep. Thank you very much, man.
0: Thank you, sir. Boone, North Carolina, born, now lives out in Fuquay Arena, been all over the place, also worked for Epic Gaming at one point, did not have time to get into that with him, although maybe I could blame him for my boy's obsession recently. When we come back, we'll check in on Shroppy, and we'll give you guys the final word.
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0: Charlotte Sports Today, wrapping things up live from the Sheraton Uptown, the Carolina Panthers kickoff luncheon, part of the Charlotte Touchdown Club Luncheon Speaker Series. 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We need to explain some things here, Shoppy, to the people. For one, I'm going to blame, from the C3 podcast, Cody, for stopping by. I apologize. You were yelling at me, and I was not aware that I was late to come back from break. So I apologize to you and to the listeners on that one.
1: Was multiple phone calls, PSAs added, and me yelling in the mic as I'm trying to get your attention. It's okay.
0: I'll be honest with you. I don't know if my old radio ears popped. I had my headset on talking to Cody. I was like, yeah, we're in break. I just got to be ready to go back. And then all of a sudden I hear this desperate, Colin! Oh gosh.
1: Where are you?
0: My apologies on that. Another thing. Appreciate Alex, the Jackal Spellman, for coming on. Complainer in chief, though, noting nothing against this guy, but I was not expecting this on WFNZ at the start of football season. Well, full disclosure, the way it came about is Alex was supposed to join us back during the summer when LaMelo got traded that morning. Yeah. And so at the very last minute, we bumped Alex. This was the next big event in the championship dart circuit. Up in Chicago.

0: And after they were because they were getting ready to play in MSG, and so I felt like because we bumped him last minute, we owed it to him. This was the next time. So you're not wrong, Complainer in Chief, but just trying to be solid for a guy that had committed to come on the show, and we had to bump him last minute.
1: Yeah. yeah. Whenever LaMelo gets traded the day of, you're supposed to have a guest on. That tends to take a little bit of precedent. Also, this just coming through from Pete Thamel, North Carolina defensive coordinator Steve Belichick is not expected to be with the team to open the season Saturday in Dublin. So I guess the medical leave for Steve Belichick still continues as the season is about to get underway this weekend.
0: Yeah, so unfortunate situation. I don't want anybody to be in poor health, but not surprised that international travel and a flight is not a part of the plans for Steve, and just hope that he continues to get better and can get back to doing what he loves to do. And we'll see if the team will have success when he comes back. Real Tar Heel says, Colin, I feel like you should give cornhole equal time because I'm pretty decent at that, but not so good at darts. Tobacco Field asking, does he know that he can record games? I thought about asking that question, but just let it lie. He's no DVR Dave out there. Hillbilly Hater says, what? It's fun to play darts, but if you're watching darts on TV, you really need to reevaluate your life. I'm telling you, if you haven't watched it, it's about the atmosphere, the ambiance. It's not like I'm flipping it on every week or anything like that. But when I was deployed in those odd hours with the time differences and things like that, sure, you had to wake up at 3 in the morning to watch the national championship game. But darts was just on when you got back to the dorms, we'll say. during my deployed days, and I really fell in love with it. I fell in love with the enthusiasm and the fact that the crowd, buys into it, and it was a fun watch. So I think you should give it a try, Hillbilly Hater.
1: Well, and it's definitely not the worst thing to be on the Ocho. I remember one time I was sitting down to have lunch with the family, and we were out, and one of the TVs had the Ocho on, and Colin, it was the Tetris Championship. So, I think the darts would definitely be my preferred choice over watching Tetris. So, listen, darts is definitely fun to play. I think it's cool to watch someone be extremely better than you at something, and sometimes it's very humbling, just like Monroe Freeling got humbled yesterday at practice. But, it's fun. It's fun. It's a great game to play, and there's definitely a lot of dart leagues here in Charlotte. The watering hole that I frequent, Steamers, they have a dart league that plays, I think, two times a week. And whenever they're playing league there, I mean, mm-hmm. the parking lot is packed. It's hard to even find a spot whenever dart league is playing. So there's definitely interest, and it's cool that he's a local guy. So
0: Ahmed says, we need to go back to Colin saying the NFL isn't set up for young quarterbacks or recently drafted ones to succeed. Couldn't be further from the truth. Jaden Daniels, rookie year, NFC title game. Drake May, Super Bowl year two. Caleb Williams, one playoff game year two. You're not wrong about those. You're not wrong about those. Do you think Caleb Williams was in any way aided by getting some additional draft picks on that team?
1: Hey, why didn't you bring up C.J. Stroud? I mean, he was a guy that hit the ground running. And what happened to him? Yeah. Jaden Daniels, know that he got hurt last year, but before he got hurt, wasn't having necessarily a fantastic season either.
0: There's another thing that these guys have in common that also Bryce Young does have in common. You're talking about top three picks. So, and you say couldn't be further from the truth if you go and take a top three pick, but there's also plenty of guys that have been taken in that group that are not in that mix. I don't think the NFL is set up. I don't think quarterbacks are as capable as they were back when we were growing up in terms of jumping in and being ready to go. You can point to some success stories, you can, but I don't think you can say it's further from the truth when the only guys that you're listing are all top three picks.
1: Yeah, I mean, what about, I mean, we can keep naming guys. I mean, what about Cam Ward last year? Didn't light the league on fire. I know it wasn't necessarily a top three pick, but, I mean, Will Levis was a guy that they tried to throw in immediately. That didn't work. There's way more examples of guys that have been forced into the spotlight early and have failed than the three guys that you listed that had some success in their first few seasons in the NFL. I mean, it is rare that you're able to get guys to hit the ground running like that.
0: And again, Ahmed, I said take the league by storm, and I would point to the up and down nature of some of these guys as well. And that's just the reality of it. I don't think that quarterbacks are asked to do as much. I think a lot of quarterbacks are asked to take the play call, not to be the field general. And I think that's a, real difference between the NFL and college football. And I think some of these young guys can have success, but all right, this is what we do well, and then defensive coordinators get a chance to look at it, and you'll go from there. I'll go back to my point, which is not that you can't win as a young quarterback, but just that most of these quarterbacks are not taking the league by storm. Of those guys, I would say Jaden Daniels, you know, was the one that took the league by storm the most, with his mobility and certainly the way he burst on the scene as a rookie year, but then has the big injury. And so, again, I'm not trying to say that you can't win, but I don't think, you know, and Ahmed makes the point about rookie contracts. That's true if you got a built-up roster. But if you got a built-up roster, are you picking in the top three?
1: No. And also, I mean, with Jaden Daniels, I mean, let's see how he plays in year five, right? I think that's the one you really got to target for Jaden Daniels, right?
0: Yeah. And Conspiracy King says, with all due respect, you guys believe everything you hear or stats. I came on here and said that Baker Mayfield staged that batted pass stuff, but I remember debating with guys on here. He goes to Tampa, and magically, that's not a problem anymore. I be knowing what I'm talking about. Bryce was a band-aided franchise, and he's not it, guys. Hashtag I be knowing. Well, Conspiracy King, I'll also say that there are plenty of people on this that texted in, listeners of the station, people on this station, that thought that you couldn't win with Baker Mayfield and or Sam Darnold. We've talked about that.
1: Yep.
0: When I was a guy that said I think that this Panthers team could win with Sam Darnold, people acted as if I was as clueless as I've ever been. More clueless than I'm pretending that I am today. And because it doesn't have to be perfect. And now all of a sudden it's like, oh, well, yeah. I mean, we knew. We make fun of the organization now because we knew Sam Darnold was good. That's not how it played out live.
1: No.
0: That's not how it played out in real time. And there were people that were you know, pro-Baker, anti-Sam. Some were more pro-Baker than pro-Sam, I would say, for sure. But both guys went on and had successes, and both guys were guys that got blamed incorrectly, especially when you look at Baker and the way he got brought in and the short timeline. That's the thing. Baker Mayfield got brought in on a short timeline and was not able to have success. And yet, Haynes King has success in a Hall of Fame game, and some people seem convinced that it'll translate to the regular season when you just saw a guy like Baker Mayfield not that long ago get thrown into the mix, and, oh, man, not a great situation.
1: The last text I'll read from Racer Nation. He said, Cam took the league by storm. We had a guy that did it in year one because there were definitely, Colin, no questions about Cam Newton. And if he was the right quarterback throughout his entire career, right? No one ever had that question.
0: No. It was universally loved the entire time. No one ever said we have a running back as a quarterback. None of those things. Everyone was like, this guy is going to one day win an MVP. That was – everyone in Charlotte agreed.
1: Everyone knew
0: got
1: it.
0: Drafted. Everyone did. Let's see here. Complainer-in-chief one more time. We were told Bryce was like a point guard. We were told his processing and football IQ were elite. We have not seen either of those things consistently enough. If those traits were truly elite, he would be able to show them consistently, and he simply has it. A lot of people on various sides. We did talk a little bit about the Bryce discussion today. But all in all, I think that yesterday's practice was exactly what Dave Canales wanted. Not necessarily the result he wanted, but he wanted to see his guys tested, and he'd rather see him fail in the preseason than the regular season, and it sounds like that's exactly what the offense did. All right, that's going to do it for us. I appreciate Alex Spellman joining us. We're going to say goodbye from the Charlotte Touchdown Club Luncheon Speaker Series to hand things off to Weston Walker. Good job by you back there, Shroppy.

0: coaches and general managers prefer to start their day with a little Mac and Bone.
1: But Jimmy Horn Jr. Bone has me excited. This guy has gone from having a slow start to camp to the point where I really thought it was possible he could end up not being here. He still had his supporters, and credit to y'all, the Jimmy Horn truthers, because I thought, man, what has Jimmy Horn done to deserve your backing? And I believe since then, Bone, since we've started the preseason games, I believe this kid has kicked it up a freaking notch. Had 85 total yards the other day, and it would have been over 100 if his punt return was not called back for a hold.
2: Oh, yeah.
1: The end around, you saw his explosiveness. There was some great blocking, including Forsythe out front and Sanders out front on that. I mean, then you saw a 15-yard catch.
0: The Panthers are back, and so is Carolina's number one pregame show. 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
5: How are you feeling, people, on a thrill and chill Thursday, 24 hours after the accident? 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I don't know where everyone is at this moment in time. 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
9: It's TCT.
5: That's right. We are broadcasting live from the Uptown Studio presented by Harrah's Cherokee Casino Resort. Harrah's Casino Resort is WFNZ's official casino and sportsbook partner. By the way, a little jealous of one of our hosts around here. Kyle Bailey gets to go up to Harrah's tomorrow. And gets to do a remote show from there, man.
9: Jealousy, not going to get to lose some money, huh?
5: I am. Yeah. I work just as hard as everybody else to lose it. Why don't I get that opportunity first, or at least at the same time as Kyle? But Kyle gets to go up there.
10: You know who's going as the on-site engineer, right? So you're probably lucking out.
5: The guy that's banned from the studio as of right now. We did talk in the side studio about a way for Fitty to get back into the studio next week. It doesn't look like it's going to happen today or tomorrow, but... Look, we had another blow up in the side studio because Fitty is out here just straight up. I know some people confuse it bald face lying. It actually is bald face lying.
9: Yeah.
5: That's what's happening with him, and it is especially related to Fitty.
9: Yes,
5: for reasons that are self-explanatory. Bald face lying on the morning show, saying that we asked him about his country music opinion and his Dolly Parton opinion, and that he gave it on air, and that it was almost like this planned type of segment that we had when he gave us maybe the worst take ever in that Dolly Parton's music is overrated.
9: Yeah, and lacks depth.
5: Which offended both of us.
9: Yeah, can't forget that.
5: And lacks depth, where even if you take it literally in that it's surface level music, mm-hmm. that's wrong. Or if you take it as her catalog is shallow, then you go to all the Grammys and the 20 number one hits and all of the awards mm-hmm. that she ever won. That's wrong. So the lack of depth is wrong in two separate ways. Okay, all that to say, we worked it out. We went back and forth. Fitty got a little angry. I was giving it to him a little bit. So was Mac. So was Bone. But. Cooler heads prevailed, and I will say there is, from what I understand, a loosely scheduled apology, I would think, coming up maybe next week, maybe Monday or something like that.
9: Yeah, see, to me, now that, you know, we discuss this, for one, we can't forget that he said that he's heard every song she's ever made, which I told him, for a woman that has a 7-decade catalog, that is massive cap.
11: No, that is incorrect.
9: Yeah, massive cap.
5: Yeah.
9: And, you know, I think that the apology next week to me means nothing. That's one of those. That sounds like a PR apology.
5: Oh, you need it now.
9: That sounds like a PR apology where you sit there and like, man, you got to do this. I know you don't really mean it, but you got to do this. Because if you're really contrite, you would have come in here today with your tail tucked between your legs, hat in hand, and give those apologies to that great woman.
5: Maybe he will then in the first hour.
9: Yeah.
5: Maybe if he's listening right now, maybe he'll do it. It's the only way that he's allowed in the studio.
9: Yeah, because other than that, next week, I ain't counting it.
5: And, you know, it might get physical if he tries, and then we got to go to HR, and we got to have a whole meeting, and ain't nobody got time for that, man. Yeah. You know, because I'm not trying to kick him out. We have a lock.
9: I do him like Big Boy and ATL, beat him up, and then tell him at the end, you better not tell HR. No, when Big Boy say, you better not tell my mama. When he beat up his nephew, I beat him up and say, you better not tell HR.
5: Maybe that's what we do.
9: Yeah.
5: But he it looks like he's going to apologize. It does look like he's going to do it. So we'll see if he follows through. But I wasn't even going to act like there was a sense of urgency on this. That's you saying, no, we can't wait for it.
9: Yeah,
5: at that point, it's too rehearsed.
9: Yeah. That's what I'm saying.
5: And it's not
9: too
5: real.
9: Too much time to think about it. You didn't come in here to do it. Yeah, man. So, also... Natural Born 9, hilarious. My mom sent me this morning. I said the same thing. Another RIP going out to Samuel Monroe Jr. Why is he important? Well, for one of you remember, in Minister Society, he is the guy that ultimately takes out Kane with the famous line, "What's up, partner?" And people said for years that he and I look just alike.
5: Is that right?
9: Yes.
5: I'll be honest with you, man. And I'll just be straight up with you. Well, he passed away, man. I can't be the third person on these airwaves to say something even somewhat insulting about the recently dead. I'll leave it there, Wes.
9: Yeah.
5: I think you guys can pick up what I'm putting down, but I do not think you look like him.
9: Okay, all right. My mom said the same thing, my grandmother, she saw him before. She thought that he did, but I used to get that a lot. People like, yo, you look just like the dude from Minister Society and Players Club. Because Players Club, he was absolute scumbag. I mean, Minister Society was street stuff, but, you know.
5: Yeah,
9: Players Club was horrible.
5: Well, I will say, never have I ever used the word potna ever again, like the way I did before I heard it on Minister Society. That's the way that you always got to say it.
9: Yeah. That's a word I like. I like partner.
5: And we've talked about this before. It's always a little cringy to me because it's never a good thing.
9: Nobody. Because when you see it, man, sometimes it can be a greeting. You're like, what's up, partner?
5: Okay. That hits a little. I guess. But I don't hear that very often.
9: Yeah.
5: If I hear an exchange where somebody uses partner with somebody else,
9: if you hear it the way he said it, you might want to duck.
5: Maybe it's too ingrained in my brain that the Uzis come out after
9: what's
5: that.
9: What's up now, partner? You hear that? You might want to duck.
5: I flinched a little bit. Hit under the desk a little bit. Yeah, because that's almost like the precursor to the Uzi coming out.
9: Yeah,
5: it's what it feels like.
9: One of the most powerful endings to a movie ever.
5: Yeah, it's rough. Menace to Society is insane. Okay, you know who were some menaces yesterday? The Edges for Houston.
9: Yes.
5: I mean, just destroyed us, okay? Mm-hmm. I'll try to refrain from some of the death references that we've been going with, but it was pretty brutal for Monroe Freeling especially. But also, Rashid Walker, we finally got some analysis on what happened on the other side. Mm-hmm. It looked like Rashid Walker had a normal bad day against a great edge rusher. And Monroe Freeling had a catastrophic bad day against one of the best edge rushers in the game. Let's talk more about it. How do you feel 24 hours after the incident?
9: How does it feel?
5: I listened to that today. That's so weird. But it's D'Angelo, so it's like, it's not weird because I listen to D'Angelo quite a bit. I was listening to that today, man.
9: Okay.
5: I was in my feelings a little bit with what happened to the Panthers. It doesn't feel good, you know? Anyways, we got Flounder driving the
9: running,
5: bus
9: baby.
5: On the ones and twos. Let's pull up to the scene. Let's open up the doors. Let's get off the bus.
11: We look good getting off the bus.
12: I got something to say.
13: I want to go right now. Yeah.
5: 24 hours after the accident, Monroe Freeling allowing 4 sacks. It looks like we haven't gotten a definitive number on this. It looks like 7 sacks total. We do have something definitive there. If we're just looking on the left side where Rashid Walker is protecting Bryce Young, I think he probably allowed 2. It looked like Will Anderson and Danielle Hunter, especially Hunter, ate up Monroe Freeling on the right side. But you are talking about both tackles having allowed a decent amount of pressure. Even if I'm glad we finally got some analysis on what happened on the left side, just because it was all so focused on Monroe having a tough day, we did learn what happened over there on the opposite side. But again, I'm still focused on that right side a little more, Wes. I don't think Rashid Walker is amazing. I think he's going to be a competent left tackle. I think he's a great placeholder for whenever you want to put Icky in, possibly. Whenever Monroe Freeling is ready to take this job, which I don't know if that's going to happen in his rookie season, but you could do a lot worse as far as depth pieces as your blindside protector than Rashid Walker. It could get real ugly, and it did, but it also happened against Will Anderson and Danielle Hunter. Monroe Freeling, how are we feeling 24 hours afterwards with the tackles and especially the rookie?
9: Well, the tweet that Mike K sent out, friend of the show, where he was saying that I understand the Hunter Anderson sack play-by-play isn't a great look for Monroe. He said, but I thought the entire offensive line had a tough time against Houston's front. Even when there weren't sacks, Young was rushed consistently out of the pocket. He said the first sack fumble came from the interior. Second group got rushed as well. And then later, answering a fan, he said that the guards were better than the tackles, but it was more of a collective issue than just an isolated one. Because, an offensive line, man, it's a domino effect. If one guy is getting lit up, man, if one of the parts is disjointed, then the line is going to struggle as a whole for the most part, because you have to compensate for that player. You're going to have to do special things to your coverage. But I knew. I mean, I just knew. You know what I'm saying? That when they said the day that they had, I said, oh, I know Monroe wasn't the only one.
5: Sure.
9: With the guys that they deploy. I knew the other side was giving up some as well. And I knew that interior was getting beat too. So, yeah, just the day after, I mean, you still don't feel much better about it. Because like I said, for me, it's more than just this week. It's also, you know, combining the weeks against Jacksonville, but against a team like this where you feel like that this is arguably the best roster in the game, a lot of people, you know, might want to chalk it up and say, well, you know, they're this good and the Panthers are this far away. And again, it does play into expectations. If you think that the Panthers are a playoff team, then I do think that you should fare better than what you did against Houston. Even if this is the top of the food chain, you should be able to battle and compete just a little bit. But for them to just, you know, completely get dominated, you know, and especially coming off of last week when we weren't happy with what was there last week, regardless of the opinion that you have about Jacksonville, it wasn't great. It wasn't good. So that's the thing that worries me is just like, man, you know, was this season a season to where this team is taking a little bit of a step back or just not as good as we think that they're going to be in the first place?
5: If we continue to focus on Monroe Freeling, I went back and looked at some of the stats from the early games over the last 5 years via the top tackles in the NFL and what their games looked like in their rookie season. So if you go back to Will Campbell, I'm not calling him a top tackle in the NFL. He was a top pick in the NFL draft at that position. So Will Campbell, first game, allowed a sack. Kelvin Banks, who does look like a pretty promising player, allowed 8 pressures and a sack in his first 2 games, had a terrible game against your team, San Francisco, 6 pressures against the 49ers.
9: Yeah, it happens.
5: You look at Joe Alt, who played on the right side, 2 sacks allowed in his first 3 games, and that was really it. He really took off after that, but Joe Alt even struggled the first 3. If we just continue to roll down the list, J.C. Latham for Tennessee, 1 sack, 5 pressures in his debut. Then we start to focus on the top tackles really since 2020. You brought it up, maybe 2017, 18. Penei Sewell, 6 pressures allowed in his first game that he ever played. Left side first, then transitioned to the right side. Colton Miller, who I find to be very comparable to Monroe Freeling as this big-time athlete.
9: I think that is a good comp.
5: Yeah, real athletic. Colton Miller just straight-up struggled his first 2 years, and then bang, flipped it. Flipped the coin on its head, and he's been excellent for a long time. But his first 2 years, it was a real struggle. He allowed a sack in his first game. Andrew Thomas, I'll look at you over there, Giants fan. Awful his rookie season. 57 pressures his first year. He has not allowed more than 21 in any of, I believe, the 5 years he's played since. I mean, unbelievable turnaround. Probably one of the bigger improvements we've ever seen from a left tackle that played his rookie season going into his sophomore campaign. And Wes, the only guy that came in and was gangbusters from the rip, and I mean the first snap that he ever played in an NFL game, Tristan Wirfs, great immediately. First game, second game, third game, steady Eddie in the best of ways all throughout really his career. But really going back to like even somewhat recent memory, Garrett Bowles, kind of same thing, man. Like these guys struggle early on. So there's two schools of thought when that is above your head, right? Again, in the future, I'm cool. I'm not worried about Monroe Freeling because he got dominated by Danielle Hunter in the worst of ways. I'm not worried about his long-term prospects. But in the interim, if you're trying to win games and contend for a postseason spot, when you have a really, really rough part of the schedule from week 4 to about week 7, week 8, you got to play a bunch of really good teams. It's important to get off to a good start. Don't listen to me. Listen to J.C. Horn and all the other Panthers players. So if it's important to get off to a good start and rack up some wins, guess what might ruin everything? Leaky pressure from both ends of the offensive line, but especially if a guy is trying to navigate the beginning stages of his NFL career. And those are the two schools of thought. We can talk more about it on the other side of the break.
9: We can.
5: We're starting to wind down, but the tackle stuff is kind of interesting and in how that's going to affect
9: Carolina. That was great research that you brought to the table right there.
5: Hey, man, I appreciate it. We got our research department on it.
9: We
5: you
9: do.
5: Know, we're making big money around here, and we got the best of people looking at all the stats. Canales isn't playing the starters tomorrow. We'll get to that as well. How do you feel about the preseason operation to this point? It's Wes and Walker, Sports Radio, 92.7 WFNZ.
14: What's up, Charlotte? I'm Doug Maurer, and it's time to check out the Charlotte Knights Minute. Last night, the Charlotte Knights were locked in a classic pitcher's duel against the Memphis Redbirds. Unfortunately, in the middle of the sixth inning, the rain hit and forced us to end things earlier than expected. The Knights were trailing 2-0 at the time, and even though a comeback was well within reach, the weather conditions forced the Knights to take a tough loss. The good news is that tonight is another opportunity for the good guys to put one in the win column, and fans can come out and enjoy Thirsty Thursday at Truist Field. If tonight isn't in the cards, make sure you catch the Knights in action on Friday. It's a special 5:05 p.m. start time. 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
8: Hey, y'all, it's Kyle Bailey coming up on a Thursday show. We still talk about joint practice, look ahead to tomorrow night's preseason finale, and a whole lot of week zero of college football. We'll see you at 3 o'clock.

0: where we only have preseason football to talk about at this point. We got week zero this weekend, and we're going to have to wait a little bit until we get some actual real NFL regular season football, but it's close. There is a light at the end of the tunnel, and I do not believe it to be a bus coming right for me. I do think it is some football freedom, and I'm excited to hit it. 704-570-9610, WFNZ text line. 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Let's read some of the text on the world-famous text line. Adam and Cornelius, just give the offensive line some time for some game experience and some rhythm. Chemistry isn't formed overnight, especially with new tackles. You have a new center. Rob Hunt is just back after missing almost all of last year. How much credence do you give to those guys just not gelling as much, having not played a regular season game together yet?
1: I give it a little bit, but then, you know, when you start looking at some of the traits of the line and you talk about Monroe Freeling, you know, being a rookie, he's going to go through his ups and downs. I told you I don't trust Rob Hunt much in pass protection as it is. You know, Fortner, he's been okay, you know, pass pro during this preseason. And then Rasheed Walker as well. He's another guy that we've talked about. I mean, he's a serviceable left tackle. So you would expect there to be issues there when you play against some of the more formidable pass rushes. So I'm not quite sure, because I think that also, besides cohesion, the talent has to be there as well for you to be dominant. But that's not to say that they can't get better as the year goes along. But I don't know if this group, if this is what they had to go through with the whole season, would be good enough in time to really make their mark.
0: Fish in Lake Norman says, what concerns me most about the current offensive line struggles, it's how it impacts Bryce's long-term evaluation. We saw how much poor offensive line play affected Bryce his first 2 years. It's a good point. Yeah. I think it did affect him his first 2 years. I mean, it's at least an interesting point to bring up. I think we're mostly past that. I would hope so, at least, to where Bryce doesn't get happy feet enough to where now he just can't come back from it. It would be pretty devastating to have come back from it the first time. Now, we've seen him play along a formidable to above average offensive line last year. Kind of hard because you had so many different combinations. I like the talent enough for it to be average or above average, but also they just had a whole bunch of twos up there protecting Bryce. I'm not so worried about that with Bryce being permanently affected by a bad offensive line anymore. But if he was, right, I'm not completely discounting that fact. If he was, then yeah, that'd be devastating. And like, if even if it's not even necessarily Bryce's fault, we would have our answer on whether you want to give him $50 million a year.
1: Well, I think that for Bryce here, he's been hardened by what's happened to him. So that's why I'm not very worried about, you know, if he takes some licks and then him starting to get happy feet to the point, like you said, of no return, because I just think he's been hardened by experience. I think when it does get tough on him, he's going to think about, you know, what the alternative of this looks like. So I'm not too worried about him there. But obviously, you know, what you do worry about is the fact of, is this offense going to have time to execute, especially if they don't get the requisite help from the running game? Because you got to be able to do something, at least at a solid level. You got to be able to run the ball, or you got to be able to pass block. One of the two, because you got to be able to help your quarterback at some point. And that's the thing, to where this thing could go left. And as you talked about, you have your answer on whether or not you want to give them a deal. And then that's how you end up in scenarios where your quarterback goes elsewhere and they go to better places. And then they end up balling out like a Sam Darnold or Baker Mayfield or someone like that. And the fans will sit there and continue to, you know, say that it's on him. But, you know, as Shroppy and I were talking about before we got on today, is that, you know, when the line breaks down, it's hard for anything to look good at that point. So, you know, this offensive line, they got to figure out, they got to have one identity or another. So with all those big guys they got up there, you need to at least be able to run block or give your quarterback something to keep the defense honest.
0: Anne from Florida says people need to remember just specifically focusing on Freeling, that he was drafted as a left tackle, most likely would only be a backup this season. See, that's the part that I always met resistance on. I said that there was a possibility. I wouldn't use the phrase most likely. I just thought that there was a real possibility after signing Rasheed Walker that he might not start. But she continues, due to injury, he was forced to the right side. That's true. And thrown into the starting slot, which was never the plan. We need to show him some grace. I'm showing him grace Absolutely, especially just for the long-term prospect of it all. I mean, I won't repeat myself over the first segment, but if you're just joining us, I went through a list of the top tackles in the game and also the earliest picks at tackle over the last few years, and they all struggle.
1: Mm-hmm.
0: Everybody but Tristan Wirfs has struggled pretty much off the rip. So when we play Chicago, I'm telling you right now, Monroe Freeling is going to give up at least 4 pressures in that game. And I would say there's an 80% chance that he gives up a sack and maybe 2. Because it's what happens with all of the top tackles in the game just getting their feet wet. Really, you just hope that he stabilizes at least by, I would hope, week 4.
1: Mm-hmm.
0: Even if he doesn't, that doesn't mean the rest of his career is etched in stone by any stretch of the imagination. But I'm trying to win football games this year. Carolina, by signing a couple of win-now guys defensively, I think they're also trying to win some football games this year. So when you have pass rush that affects Bryce that much and it affects the entire operation, that's the kind of thing that I start to worry about just a little bit in terms of specifically 2026.
1: Well, and I'd say, too, for a lot of people, they think that offensive line is a position that doesn't require as much diligence as some others as far as film study and all those types of things. So that's another thing that, you know, if you want me to be Mr. Brightside for you, I could look at it and say, well, I'm pretty sure Monroe, I would guess if he did watch any, it wasn't much tape of the Texans before they played them as well, or the other tackles. So that's going to be a little bit of a help when the regular season comes too, is that you do get a chance to kind of see what you're in for. You get to know some moves, some tendencies, some stuff like that. So that can help you as well. So I would say, now I don't know for sure how much tape they watched of the Texans. I'm sure they may have, but because it's a controlled practice and stuff like that, and the coaches know what they're going to do, I don't think guys are sitting there just pounding away tape when it's not a regular season game. So that can help you as well. Coaches can scheme up things to help you. There's slide protections. There's fan protections. There's moving protections. There's a lot of different things you can do, to help your line out if they're having a tough time against a group like that, man. Because, you know, sometimes it's hard. Like, we had experience like that when we played NC State, when they had the defensive line that all those guys got drafted. And you had 2 first-rounders on the edges. We had to do the same thing. And we did a lot of max protect, and we did a lot of chipping. And that's what we did. We had backs and they chipped on every play, both sides, Mario. And sometimes those defensive ends too, they get walloped when they get chipped, man. And you'd be sitting there dropping back to block them, and then you'd just see them get blasted. You're like, ooh, that was violent.
0: Especially because you had physical running backs on Wake too. Running back get chipped. Yeah.
1: My boy Young Barclay, man, even though he was 5'9", 180, he was bringing it, but they were blowing up those guys on those chips. So it's a team effort, because the number one thing you want to do against guys like that is you want to take the steam out of them. And how you do that is running the ball, leaning on them, being extremely physical with them, and then on those pass sets, chipping their behinds. That'll take some of the steam out of them. They keep coming a few times, and you blow them up a couple times.
0: So this opens up a conversation I wanted to get to, but one thing I do need to touch on as well with what you just mentioned, did any of those guys, it's Mario Edwards, he's the number one overall, or mm-hmm. Mario Williams, excuse me, the number one overall pick. Mm-hmm. It's Manny Lawson, also a first-round selection.
1: Yeah.
0: How close did they look to Danielle Hunter in that viral picture that was circulating on Twitter?
1: Mario did.
0: Yeah.
1: He got
0: way big. I figured if there was anybody. Yeah.
1: I dealt with him one-on-one when he was a true freshman, and he was about 250, 245, 250. So he was a lot smaller than he was. He was still good size, but you could tell he had a frame that he could pull out of weight on. Well, by the time he was a senior or a junior, he was 295, 300 pounds.
0: That's stupid,
1: okay.
0: Man.
1: I'm saying. So yeah, physically he was very imposing. Manny was just long and lanky. But the thing with him was he was just a freak of nature because he ran 4.4. So, you know, and people think, oh, well, linemen, they don't run 40s. Yeah, but when you're twitchy, that's not something you want to deal with.
0: Yeah.
1: You do not like dealing with a twitchy edge, bro, especially a guy that can go like that. So that's what made them such a formidable duo.
0: Yeah, salesman writing in on the text line, Danielle Hunter looked like real-life Incredible Hulk. I'm surprised Monroe didn't fake an injury to get out of that assignment. By the third sack and a penalty with a false start, I might have. I ain't built for that.
1: That's how, like I said, that's how Mario looked. I mean, when he sacked that quarterback, I was just like, oh my God. It was Ben Mark. I was like, are you alive? Because somebody asked me on the text line, TC asked me, would I rather pass block for a short or taller quarterback? And, you know, at Wake, we didn't have the big strapping quarterbacks. All our guys are around 6 foot. 5'11", someone like that. My man, Corey Randolph, he was like 6 feet. Ben Mark, I think, was 5'11", 6 feet. I think they listed Ben at 6'1". Ben was probably 6 feet, maybe. But, yeah, when Mario hit him, I mean, he got him good, too, man. He came around there and he smoked him. And I was like, God, is Ben still alive?
0: You okay? Yeah. Yeah. You're sitting there like Smokey and Friday.
1: And it wasn't me that gave up the sack. Okay, my man Steve Vallis, he did play in the league. That's my dog. But yeah, he got on that one.
0: Good clarification. I thought it was you, man.
1: Yeah.
0: Don't
1: take
0: credit
1: I'll
0: for
1: take
0: anything
1: my sacks.
0: Bad.
1: Yeah, I don't want to take credit, but I'll take credit for what I did give up, but I didn't give up that one.
0: Now, I want to go back to the point you brought up. You talked about leaning on some of those guys, like Danielle Hunter, Will Anderson, taking the steam out of them. Maybe they're exceptions to the rule. Most defensive ends that would work on, maybe it doesn't work on them. You still got to try. All of that's true, right? The problem with the tackles that you have right now, how comfortable do you feel with those guys being the dudes that take the steam out of those edge rushers? Because Monroe Freeling, raw, crazy athletic, big, has the archetype frame that you want and a top 20 pick to play franchise left tackle. But we discussed that the run blocking for him is, I don't want to say subpar, but it's not nearly as strong as his pass protection coming out of college. Same exact thing for Rashid Walker, right? He's a pass protector way more than he is a run blocker. So that's what I might be worried about as well. The run game without Icky, who is a better run blocker than he is a pass protector. Timo, who I think has been fine at run blocking, and then last year had good grades on that. Like, I think they're both better run blockers than both of the tackles that we have right now.
1: Yeah.
0: So, okay, they're not as good run blockers as they are pass protectors. They're also not protecting at a rate that we would like for them. Well, that's not good for either one of them. That's not good for your offense because to bring this full circle, you got to be able to do something.
1: Yeah.
2: Yeah,
0: we got to get some points on the board.
1: Well, that's where it comes down to coaching. You know, what can I devise to help my players to be better, right? Because, you know, can I hit you with some draws? Can I trick you? Because that's the one thing about a defense like Houston. It's what makes them such terrors because, I mean, you go to every level, they're pretty good. But can I take advantage of your aggression? That's what, and so that's where for Panther fans that you say, if you play them in a regular season, would this be a bloodbath? Well, maybe not, because can I do some things? Because the biggest thing you want to make a defensive player do is think. I know I say a lot of stuff on here that makes defenders sound like dummies. They're not, but I'm just saying the biggest thing.
0: Well, you have called defensive line men dumb.
1: But they even say it. They even say it, okay? But what I'm saying is that the biggest thing you can do is make them think. And because when I think, I slow down. I'm not moving as fast. So with the Houston team, can I do some misdirection to get you going one way? Can I run some quick game to get you going? They don't cut as much in the NFL because those guys, they hate it, and the player safety and all that. But that's what another thing, like when we talk to Miami offense, can I get the ball out quick? And that's why I tell you that sometimes if you do have receivers that are like that, that can negate a little bit of that, because do I have guys that I know, okay, he's going to win that matchup. But that's what makes Houston so difficult, because you got Stingley and you got Petrie and you got all them guys out there to where they're going to take away that half a beat that maybe I could get an advantage on a lesser team. So that's where it comes down to coaching, to be able to kind of help you fill in some of those gaps.
0: Well, coaching for sure. I have a Brad Idzik point to bring up too, but going back to what you were discussing here, it's like if Will Anderson and Danielle Hunter were Barry Bonds, and then you gave them a shot of Deka Durabalin, i.e. Derek Stingley and Jalen Peter and Kamari Lassiter. That's not fair at that point.
1: Right.
0: So here you have, quite possibly, before the roids, the best hitter that baseball has ever seen. Quite possibly, okay? And then he decides, yeah, I'm going to juice. And now we, not even debatable in my opinion, Barry Bonds on roids is an alien. That guy shouldn't exist, right? With what players talk about with him, whatever. That's what you just did with Will Anderson and Danielle Hunter. You gave them Deka Durabalin and Kamari Lassiter and Derek Stingley. Now there's nothing you can do with that defense. You can't do anything with those guys. nothing.
1: Yeah, and it's like, because that's the thing, you know, to an average fan, I come up to the line, right? And if I'm Houston, I have so much leeway because of the guys I have. Like, do I want to shade the receiver to the inside to take away your slants and your quick routes? So then when you try to do that, I'm going to get those pass rushes enough time. Like, there's so many different things you can do. So that's why I said that for you to beat Houston, that's why, for one, their games are so ugly because they just make it that way. But can I, you know, as I said, just devise some things. Your film study and all of that has to be impeccable. And you're only going to get a few plays to take advantage of a defense like that. It's only going to be 3 to 4 plays in that game that you're going to get to where you say, all right, we got you. Gotcha. Mm-hmm. And so if you're not able to take advantage of those, then that's when you're going to have a very long day.
0: Let's please the tease. I asked if you were okay, if you were pleased with the preseason operation. Bagel Guy writes in that there were only 5 drives with the first team offense. There were 4 punts. There was 1 touchdown. I don't feel great about a team that has been known to start slow on offense, especially going into a potential week 1 shootout against the Chicago Bears. Yeah, there hadn't been very many series, but I kind of think about it, man. I'd been teasing all offseason long about the preseason conversation we're going to have. All right, did they play enough? Are you happy with Dave Canales putting the starters out there enough? Is there a change of philosophy? It is a tradition unlike any other, okay? Mm-hmm. Talking about how much the starters played in preseason, I don't feel like that's been as prevalent this offseason. And I'm a little surprised by that because we haven't seen the starters play all that much. Bagel Guy called it 5 series. It was ugly against Buffalo. 3 3 and outs is terrible. Mm. The first down that you were able to gain, it was because of a defensive pass interference. And it was the last drive that they looked real good. Okay, that was easy. Yeah, it was against the 2s against Jacksonville. That does have to be mentioned. But you had like 4 or 5 plays where you gained double-digit yards. You only had 1 third down conversion situation and yet got it with a 17-yard grab by T-Mac in the slot. So they looked good on that drive. That was it. It was the 1 series they looked good. I don't feel like we've seen an increase in the starter snaps nearly as much. Mm-hmm. And yet it doesn't feel as prevalent of a conversation to me. Am I right in thinking that it's not as prevalent? And if I am, why do you think that is?
1: So you're saying you think...
0: I don't think that we're making as big of a deal about it this go around as we have the last 2.
1: Okay,
0: Is that fatigue?
1: I think because... I guess because they get so much work in the joint practices, I think that I guess we don't make as much of it because, you know, you look at the separation, you know, it's a couple of days before the game. So you feel like, hey, you know, if they got plenty of reps, because they're getting more reps in these joint practices than they would in an actual game, in a preseason game, so to speak. So I guess maybe that's why we don't make as big of a deal out of it, because, you know, it used to be where they weren't practicing at all, doing the joint practice thing. So then you're like, all right, well, you got to get some type of reps against the other team. And if you don't give them any, what's it going to look like once you get to the game? To whereas, I mean, these guys are getting 30, 40 reps, you know, against these guys in joint practice. So they're getting their work there.
0: At least there's a little something is what you're saying.
1: Yeah,
0: I could subscribe to that.
2: I think, honestly, people have just given up with the complaining.
0: I can subscribe to that.
2: What is it accomplishing? It's really accomplishing nothing. You look around the league. I watched a lot of games either on Rewind or live the other day when it was on outside of the Panther game. I mean, the Giants, we didn't play our first team offense at all. Neither did Miami, who looked terrible by all reports in the joint practice. Still, they thought we did enough. We don't have to see our starters. For the Panthers against Jacksonville, they said, we saw enough, we don't need our starters. So really, if you're a Panthers fan, you could complain about that, but your starters have played more than just about anybody else's starters in the preseason. So I think people, fatigue is a great way to put it. They're just over complaining about this and have to accept that this is the way it is.
0: I think both of you are right. I think it's a cocktail of fatigue. It's okay, everybody else is doing it. This is going to be futile. And also, at least we're getting joint practices with some great competition. Jacksonville, above average competition. They won 13 games last year. And Houston, who is one of the more stacked rosters in the game and has the best defense, at least we got something. If everybody else is doing it, then, okay, we're not going to be any louder than any other fan base that wants their starters to play more in the preseason. Okay, let's switch gears. Early edition of Campus Kona. Coming up next, UNC schedule pick 'em. Do I have them winning more than 1 game? Find out coming up next.
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4: You know, when we dropped back today, we couldn't really do much other than Bryce extending and getting a couple of plays going. 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
8: Hey, y'all, it's Kyle Bailey coming up on a Thursday show. We still talk about joint practice, look ahead to tomorrow night's preseason finale, and a whole lot of week zero of college football. 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

0: Booker Show. Let's get it going. North Carolina, scheduled pick 'em. We teased it during the break. So, Flounder, you know what to do. Let's go ahead and drop that intro and get this thing rolling.
1: It's the sound you've waited months to hear. It's caused some of your greatest triumphs.
2: Howard leads. He has it. Touchdown, Carolina.
1: And your biggest heartbreaks.
2: 50. No, he's not. Yes, he is, Dio. He's going to take it for a touchdown.
1: It's the option at Georgia Tech. It's Howard's Rock. The smoke in Miami.
2: Downs leap for the end zone, and he got it.
1: And every Saturday, you tap that sign. The wait is over. College football is here.
0: Champion gear that I rock. All right, never mind. I'm not going to rap the song. All right, let's get into it. August 29th on Saturday at noon. You have your breakfast. You go do what you need to do. I get you guys that have honey-do lists and all that. Get it all done because once 12 o'clock comes, it's cracking. TCU versus North Carolina from Ireland, okay? And so North Carolina, they are 0-8 all-time versus the Big 12. TCU, they've got 8 starters back, 3 on offense, 5 on defense. They're picked to finish 7th in the Big 12. Jaden Craig is the new quarterback from Harvard. So he is in the building, and they like him a lot. New offensive coordinator, though, Gordon Samis, he utilizes

0: A pro style system, heavy personnel packages. So this is going to be a physical football game. But TCU, they got a good defense in line. Their entire defensive front returns. A lot of people think this is going to be one of the best defensive lines in the Big 12. They've got muscle on the inside, 325-pound nose tackle, Marquise Deal. How do you like that? Linebackers, they had several that graduated, but they've got some good guys that they brought in. And then the secondary's got one of the best safeties in college football, Jamel Johnson, who had 96 tackles, 5 picks last season. But North Carolina, this is going to be a huge opening game for them. We remember the 41 unanswered points. You remember the embarrassment after you scored the first touchdown, thought that you were going to come out and have a great ball game going at Keenan, but it was not to be. What does Wes Bryant think about this? I think that the Tar Heels come out and they get the victory against TCU to start the season in Ireland. I pick them to win this one.
1: Okay, there you go. Take two. This one's going to go well. This is going to be the year that Carolina beats TCU. I'm going to go with TCU in this game. I'm sure not many people are shocked, probably by either one of our predictions,
0: yeah,
1: but especially mine, picking TCU. Look, I respect the defense. We went over it yesterday. I think that they could do some interesting things. They were good last year. Yeah. I think they were above average in Bill Belichick. Check's first season. Even still, they're going through a lot of change. You mentioned TCU's defensive line. They're experienced as well. They got guys coming back. I think that's a big deal. You might have the Bill Belichick. He does this against rookie quarterbacks. He destroys them. So maybe that Craig is playing his first ever FBS game is something in North Carolina's favor. I think TCU is too talented, respected, well coached. I don't think they're going to take this game lightly either. Yeah. I don't think you do that when you face Bill Belichick. TCU gets
0: the victory. I'm going real quick before you go. I'm picking this too. About Bill Belichick's pettiness, because I remember in the NFL how he used to get that get back. So I think because of what TCU did to them last year, he wants to get that get back. Flounder, go.
2: Yeah, I would love to be where you're at, but I'm just not going into this game. I think TCU is going to be one of the better teams in the Big 12 this season. I think they have a chance to get to 9 wins again. It all depends on what Jaden Craig looks like. I like the fact that they are going to be playing him in his first game. I think it's going to allow Carolina to stay around and be competitive, but no Steve Belichick. That's pretty much been confirmed. So Bill is going to call the defense. I'm interested to see how that works out because it's been since 2019 since he has actually called defensive plays. So yeah, we'll see what it ultimately looks like. I think the biggest thing is that Carolina will lose the battle in the trenches to an experienced defensive line. That's probably the difference at the end of the day. I think TCU wins this opener.
0: All right, next up, they've got East Tennessee State, September 12th, the home opener. I'll give you just a couple of quick little things. They were picked third in the 2026 Southern Conference preseason coaches poll. They were 7-5 last season, placed third in the conference, and they are coached by former Charlotte 49er Will Healy, entering his second season in the program. Doesn't matter, though. Tar Heels get the win for West Bryant. They are 2-0.
1: I'm going to shock you. I know you know that I don't like North Carolina, but I do think that East Tennessee State actually has some real firepower offensively.
0: Okay.
1: In week two, they pull off the up. I'm just kidding. I'm not going to do that. I'm trying to sell it as much as I could. North Carolina gets the victory. I mean, this is as clear as day.
0: That's a
1: much needed win for them. North Carolina starts off the season 1-1.
2: Yeah, I think Carolina wins this game. Shouldn't be that difficult. Remember last year, as bad as they looked at times early in the season, they demolished Richmond. I don't know if it'll be as easy because this is a better team than Richmond was last year, but I think Carolina wins.
0: All right, next up, September 19th versus the Clemson Tigers. North Carolina last beat Clemson in 2010. Last one on the road in 2001. How about that? When your boy graduated from high school, dadgummit. Wow. So, regardless of the fact, we know the Clemson Tigers, they have not made a quarterback decision as of yet, so nothing's come out there. But the Tigers, we've talked about it offensively, Christopher Vezina, Tate Reynolds. We know the receiving core is going to be nice, but we do have some questions about the offensive line, the running game, defensively as well. We know about some of the guys they got on that side of the ball. So with all that said, though, I picked Clemson to win this game when we did the Tiger schedule. I'm sticking with it. They get the victory. Carolina suffers their first defeat.
1: Yeah, Clemson is a more talented football team. That did not help them as much as it should have last year. I do think that it will help them more so this season. And even in this game, I think they'll take care of business just like they did straight from the first play of the game, just immediately beating up on North Carolina. I think Clemson gets the victory. North Carolina falls to 1-2.
2: Yeah, Clemson was not good last year, and yet they absolutely killed Carolina in Chapel Hill. Carolina's got to go on the road for this game. I don't think it's going to be the ugliest game of the season. I think there might be a moment in that third quarter where Carolina makes it a two-score game, and you're like, eh, if enough things break right. But really, you'll know. I think Carolina loses.
0: All right, coming up after that one, I think this is a consensus, but I'll give you a lot of background anyway. Next up, the Tar Heels will take on what is right now number 4, the Notre Dame Fighting Irish, and that will be on October the 3rd, so Carolina will be coming off of a bye here. Carolina trails the series 21-2. Josh Pate and others in their final 26 playoff projection have Notre Dame finishing 12-0, getting the number 1 overall seed. ESPN Football Power Index gives Notre Dame a 32.7% chance to go undefeated in the regular season. And lastly, the Vegas sportsbooks have Notre Dame's over-under at 11.5 wins. So a lot expected of the Irish. Yeah, this one could be, as my man Geechee Dan said in Uptown Saturday Night, a massacre.
1: Yeah. You also said that this defensive line for Notre Dame was God level. Yeah. And you said it in a way that you were just in a daydream thinking about those guys against this North Carolina offensive line. I guess one of the more interesting schedule oddities here is that Notre Dame will have played 4 games heading into this matchup. Wisconsin, Rice, Michigan State, Purdue. They're going to be playing on the road in West Lafayette heading to Chapel Hill after that. Carolina obviously will have only played 3. I don't know if that's at all significant. Notre Dame gets the dub. I think Notre Dame clearly is going to be one of the favorites to win it all this year.
2: Biggest blowout of the season. Carolina gets dusted by Notre Dame. If they score more than 3 points in this game, I'd be shocked.
1: I like dusted. We need to work that
0: in
1: more.
0: Yeah, dusted. That's an old school joint. Yep, all right, when we come back, we'll put a pin in it right here, and the Tar Heels will travel to Pittsburgh when we return. 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
3: 4 out of 5 coaches and general managers prefer to start their day with a little Mac and Bone.
4: The story of the game is the interior offensive line.
2: Yeah.
4: Like, it's like point blank, period. So they opted to not play either of the starting guards that they paid Bone, you know, a combined $150 million plus to. And it obviously showed. A Chandler Zavala is far from a fan favorite as it is. Saturday's only going to hurt his status with the fan base. Yep. He had a miserable outing. Brady Christensen wasn't innocent either. That sack, it looked like he and Zavala both had issues. Multiple times they had issues with kind of passing off stunts. So if we end up, Bone, having to play both of those guards. If you have injuries to both guards, man, we are in trouble.
3: Wake up.
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1: We're going to pick you up, man. We're going to pick you up.

0: 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Let's get back into it. The North Carolina Tar Heels, I got them 2-2, so I think they're getting some respect in my world as far as how the fans would perceive that start, but let's get back to it. October 10th at Pitt. They got a great series. Carolina and Pitt kind of always play some slaps.
1: Yeah, they really do.
0: Throughout recent memory. So the Tar Heels lead this series 12-6. The visitors won back-to-back games after four consecutive games won by the home teams. 11 starters returned for Pitt, six on the offense, five on the defense. Mason Heinchel is back as one of the better ACC quarterbacks. Again, this defense, you know what Pat Narduzzi's defenses bring to the table. I expect this unit to be good. They've got decent skill talent at the wide receiver position, but Jakarian Turner is a guy a lot of people think is going to blow up at the running back position. I like the Pitt Panthers. I had them number 5 in my power rankings, and I've got them beating the North Carolina Tar Heels.
1: Okay, this is where things start to get a little interesting for me.
0: Okay.
1: Because I do have them losing to TCU. I have them starting off 1-3 in their first four games. Most people are pointing to the Horned Frogs as the matchup they have if they want to be respected early on. Okay, we get to Pittsburgh. Their offensive line wasn't great last season, and that's despite having a very good quarterback in Mason Heinz. We thought it was going to be somebody else. Eli Holstein, no, move over. We got a new QB in town. I do think that the offense is going to be very good. They were bad on third downs, but because they were bad on third downs, you're left scratching your head like, well, man, they got to get an offense. What gives? Their offensive line. Mm-hmm. It's their offensive line not protecting well enough on those got-to-have-it situations when the defensive line knows exactly what they're going to do. Throw the ball, classic, pin your ears back, and get after the QB. They're a better offensive line. How much better is the question?
0: Yeah, because they said Narduzzi's excited about this group.
1: And Pat Narduzzi, he's a wildcat.
0: Yeah.
1: I do love me some Pat Narduzzi. You guys know this about me as well. I think Pittsburgh wins. I don't think that this is going to be a blowout.
0: Okay.
1: I think it'll be a somewhat interesting game because Carolina's defensive line and Bill Belichick, they intrigue me. Ultimately, I think Pitt is just the better football team. Panthers win, but that might be an upset-worthy game that gets the season going.
2: Yeah, well, I would love it, but I'm with you. I think Carolina ends up losing this game as well. I know they played some really interesting games over the last handful of years. Mason Heinchel has apparently taken a major step forward from those that are covering the team, and I'm going to choose to believe that because he's one of those guys that I think could be top three in the ACC at the end of the season, even with all the talented quarterbacks that they have in this league. Defensively, there are some questions. That might be the avenue for Carolina to be able to win this game if they can put up some points. But I still think Billy Edwards Jr. will be the quarterback at this point. The confidence will be waning. And so I have Pittsburgh winning this game.
0: All right, next up, they take on Duke on October 17th. They will be at Duke, by the way. Carolina leads the series 65-43-4. Last four at Duke, North Carolina is 2-2. I had the Blue Devils getting this victory in our Duke team week. Walker Egett will be the starter for them. They do have to improve the defense. They do have some good skill talent around Egett again. I think this will be a hard-fought game that the Tar Heels will lose.
1: Yeah, I think it might be because of Carolina's defense that they make the Pittsburgh game close just with rushing the passer. As long as the offensive line is only marginally better, I think Carolina has a chance against Pittsburgh. With Duke, I'm really focusing on the defensive side of the line of scrimmage for the Blue Devils. I believe in Manny Diaz calling a defense, even though they weren't amazing last year. I'm not trying to say that they just all have to carry over what was happening last season to this year. I do think that they'll be better, and then we can go to the offense if you want. I like Egett. I really do. It's amazing they found him given the Mensa situation. But I do like the fact that that's the guy, even if you had to find him so late. We know how respected Nate Shepard is. I think deep plays against this Carolina secondary might leave them a little vulnerable. Can you get two deep shots for Egett to some of those wide receivers that are still a little questionable? I think Duke ends up winning this one.
2: Yeah, Duke is not going to be as good as they were last year with Darian Mensa. I don't think anybody expects that, but they're a team that I think could be getting better as the season goes along. This is the sixth game of the year, right in the middle of the season. I think by that point, they will have their quarterback situation figured out. You will probably have some guys that have stepped up at the skill positions, and we'll see how that works against Carolina's defense, which hopefully by that time, you'll have Steve Belichick back and you'll be in a little bit of a rhythm as well. Again, I go back to the offense. I think by this point, Carolina's offense will sort of be fizzling out. Billy Edwards Jr. will be a guy that you're just looking at and saying, can we get another quarterback in here? And so, yeah, I think Duke ends up winning this game. Unfortunately, probably will be another heartbreaker like it was last year, how it always seems to be when Carolina loses.
0: October 28th versus Syracuse. The Tar Heels have won three consecutive games to take a 5-3 lead in the series. And they have lost their last three games, though, after playing Duke. So that's an interesting little nugget. But I don't think that that matters. I know Syracuse, I think that they will be improved. They do get Steve Angeli back. They've got good quarterback depth finally. They went out and got a new defensive coordinator, and they retained their offensive coordinator when they were putting up a lot of points with Steve Angeli. But I think the Tar Heels bow up here. They right the ship and get a victory over the Orange.
1: Yeah, Syracuse is kind of a wild card because this is the chance for North Carolina to get a victory.
0: Yeah.
1: I think this will probably, if everything plays out relatively as expected, outside of East Tennessee, this will probably be the smallest spread. Maybe North Carolina comes in as the favorite, given what might happen with Syracuse. That seems a little lofty, but maybe, right? I've got Carolina winning this one, man.
0: All right.
1: They need a victory. I don't think that they're only going to win one game or two games on the season. Maybe they only win three, but this is one of them. It was not easy. I do think Syracuse is much improved at a bunch of different areas offensively. In fact, Angeli's back, offensive line, running backs, all of those units are improved, especially with Angeli coming back into the fold. I'll give Carolina the victory here.
2: Last year, Syracuse made a quarterback change going into this game. This year, it will be Carolina that will be making the quarterback change going into this one. Travis Burgess will become the starter for the Tar Heels, and you're going to see why he's going to be the starter in this game. I think Carolina wins. It won't be pretty because I do think that Steve Angeli is a really good quarterback on the other side, but that offensive line was awful last year. They brought in a bunch of transfers. I don't know how much better it's honestly going to be. I don't really love their skill position players either. And so I think Carolina finds a way to win this game over Fran Brown, preventing him from taking a shower that
0: okay,
2: week.
0: When you talk upset alert, North Carolina, October 31st versus number 7 Miami. I say that because The Tar Heels have won the last five in the series, 4-1 at home. North Carolina has upset them 8 times since 2004. It's just something about when Miami comes to North Carolina, it always turns into a classic. With that said, I don't think this one will be a classic. I got Miami getting the win here, but I think it could be tricky, and I would not be shocked to be turning on a TV in the fourth quarter, and it's closer than you think.
1: Hey, man, I'll be surprised, okay? I think this is going to be a cakewalk for Miami, and I will say, I'm sorry to Bill Belichick, but Connor Barth is not walking through those doors. You're going to have to do it without Tar Heel legends from yesteryear. I think that Miami is just way too loaded. Mensa's seen North Carolina, obviously, having played them last year, which isn't always the case with some ACC opponents and some quarterbacks that stay in the conference without hitting the portal. So I do think that they'll be able to get the job done against North Carolina. I don't think that they'll be sweating too much.
0: All right.
2: I'm kind of with Wes here. The Carolina's had their number for a long time now. It spans back through a lot of different coaches. This is one of the thorns in the side, and this could be like a 12 o'clock game that Miami's kind of overlooking with some of the other games on their schedule. I think Carolina will compete in this game, but I believe in the fourth quarter, Miami just has too much talent, ends up pulling away. I'm going to go with my national title pick to beat Carolina, but this is, don't be shocked if this is closer than you think.
1: All right, both of you guys, two peas in a pod. By the way, things might get spooky. It's Halloween night.
0: That's what I'm saying. Okay, I think they played Miami before on a Halloween weekend or something like
2: Zero
0: that.
2: Zero Dark they Thursday. They played them when they wore the black jerseys, the ones that nobody liked.
1: Yeah, okay.
2: When they had the good different call. Font. And Miami beat them on, again, another one of those plays that was questionable. I forget. I think it was
0: passing. All right, we got to rock, baby. We got four more games. We got four more. All right, November 7th at UConn, 3-0 all time versus UConn in the regular season. They did lose to them in the 2024 bowl game. Jason Kendall is their new head coach, so everything's new at UConn. Lots of transfers all over the place. I'm going to go out on a limb here and say after a tough Miami loss, because UConn, when you talk the major sports book and they're over and under, it's 5.5 wins. I'm going to give the Tar Heels a victory here over the Huskies.
1: Yeah, I'll give them the victory too. You're right about there being a lot of new. In fact, they have the least amount of continuity of any team in the American Conference. Mm-hmm. And that's a lot of new to go up against Bill Belichick. Not early in the season, so I do think that UConn might be able to stabilize with you starting to enter the last third of the year. But even still, man, if you're Bill Belichick and you're Carolina, and I don't think it's going to be a great record, yeah. And now you're trying to find where the wins are going to come from, I think it comes against UConn. That will be their third victory in my scenario.
2: You got no choice. If you want to make a bowl game at this point, you've got to win this game. This is one of the easier games on a difficult schedule. New coach, I think Carolina wins this game thanks to Travis Burgess.
0: Love it. November 14th versus number 24, Louisville. Non-starters are back for Louisville. These teams last met in 2017. The Tar Heels have lost back-to-back in four of the last five in this series. We know about this backfield. They deploy the Brown brothers, Isaac Brown, Kewan Brown. They've also got a good transfer of Marquise Davis coming in. Lincoln Keenholz is the quarterback. He likes his defense. He likes his receiving room. Does Louisville head coach Jeff Brohm. So I'm going to go with Louisville to get the victory here.
1: Yeah, the interior offensive line is expected to be fantastic, which is weird. That seems like an oxymoron. Louisville offensive lines, they're usually terrible, or maybe I'm just so Lamar Jackson days pilled, but I do like that they have a mobile quarterback, and you know how much I respect that program. I think it's one of the more underrated programs in all of college football. All Jeff Brohm does is get a quarterback that gets the job done and wins football games. Louisville, they continue that reputation against North Carolina.
2: Yeah, this is the time of the year where you get games that get overlooked. Louisville will overlook Carolina in this game. It'll be probably an early game. Carolina's going to go in there with a freshman quarterback and win this game. First signature win of Travis Burgess's career will be against Louisville.
1: Okay.
0: I thought you were just beaten down as a Carolina fan. Look at Tar Heel Flounder coming back through the building.
2: He's going to give you some inspiration.
0: Well, you know what, Flounder? November 21st at Virginia. Eight starters are back for the Hoos. The Heels lead the South's oldest rivalry 66-60-4. The visitors won four straight. The last time in Charlottesville, North Carolina handed Virginia their biggest loss of the season. ESPN Football Power Index predicts Virginia to go 9-3, and he does return one of the most experienced rosters in the country. The offensive line looks good, deep running back room, defense, and all that. But fine, I'm going to double down with you. Even though I didn't have them beating Louisville, they come through and they beat the Wahoos in the get back from last year, losing such a heartbreaking game. They take down Tony Elliott and the Virginia. So that's my signature win for the Tar Heels, beating the Virginia Cavaliers.
1: Okay, it might not be Halloween night, but still, spooky things usually happen at Scott Stadium. Yeah. Even if it hasn't happened the last couple of times, even if you don't want to say it happens at Scott, it's kind of flipped. Now it's happening in Chapel Hill, where Carolina loses those games. Even still, this rivalry, one of the more underrated rivalries in all of college football, just from the weirdness that always takes place. You know how much I love Virginia. I think they're going to be straight up good. Mm-hmm. I think they have back-to-back awesome ACC seasons. I love Virginia. They get the dub over North Carolina.
2: Yeah, I think there will be a lot of momentum at this point in the season. Carolina's going to want this revenge game, but I believe in Virginia just a little bit too much. Carolina also really doesn't play well there. Even when Virginia's been bad, they have really struggled at times in Scott Stadium. I think that pops up again here. They will lose this game in a close one to Virginia.
0: This is the game that I battle with, because in my scenario, the Heels are 5-6 coming into the NC State game. NC State leads this series 68-41-6. Carolina has lost the last five. The worst series loss since 2014 happened to them last year, as they lost 42-19. We know NC State, CJ Bailey, all those boys, everything that they've got in the cooker for them this year. I really battled with this game, but at the end of the day, oh man, it was tough. I went with the Wolfpack because I picked them also during their team week. I go with the Wolfpack to get the victory here. Carolina finishes 5-7 for me. just missing out on a bowl record, even though they still might be able to sneak into a bowl at 5-7, depending on what happens. Yeah. But I've got them finishing 5-7. Much better team, just a tough, tough schedule.
1: I'm not going to pick North Carolina over NC State. They lose in every way imaginable.
0: And they got to show it to you.
1: Overtime, double overtime, they get blown out. It's a close game in regulation. It doesn't matter how you lose. It's that they lose every time. They've lost the last five. And even before the five-game losing streak they have to them, they did win back-to-back in 2019 and 2020. They also had a three-game losing streak before that. NC State, they own North Carolina's football program. I think that continues. We know what it is.
2: Come on, guys. I'm not picking them. And I think that with Travis Burgess in there, there will be some motivation to win this game, finish out the season strong. I think Carolina gets it done over NC State. And if things break right in the NC State season, I won't tell you how I have it playing out. But if it breaks right, it could be what gets Dave Doran on the unemployment line with the majority of their fan base.
0: Yeah, I forgot we hadn't picked their schedule. I said I picked them to win in their team week. I hadn't even picked NC State schedule, so I guess I gave you a little bit of a spoiler there.
2: Complainer-in-Chief says that they are going to go 10-2. I will tell you, if they go 10-2 this season, I will do an entire show with no shirt on.
0: Okay.
2: It's not happening.
0: With the way that you guys talk about Bill, if they went 10-2, man, I'd be in here 2 hours before the show, just hanging out, waiting on what that show's going to sound like.
1: Wes would be excited for a great season of North Carolina football.
0: I would hate it, but I would just be interested to see what you guys got to say. All right, when we come back, Walker Mail is going to take over. I got to do a little bit of CW business, and then I will return, because don't fret, folks, you will get that fire fizzle today, all right? College football anthems, because it's that time of the year.
1: You think they're going to get it? We got to try to fit it in. We got to try to fit in fire or fizzle.
0: Oh,
1: right?
0: Okay. Yeah, so here comes Dad to ruin the fun for everybody.
1: We got the schedule pick 'em. We'll try to fit it in.
0: Yeah, we'll see what we can do. All right, Walker, man. If not, blame it on Walker. All right? All right. But we'll see you on the other side. 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
3: I'm Will Pelagic, and this is your Charlotte FC Minute. One of the breakout stories of 2026 for Charlotte FC is defender Morrison Adjiman, who has taken the back line by storm and gives longtime Charlotte FC fans memories of a young Adilson Milanda when he came through the ranks. This week, I asked the guy they call Big Mo how he's adjusting to life in MLS.
4: The MLS itself, it's a hard league, in my opinion, and I think it's kind of not easy to settle, as a young player, but I've had really good teammates around me who normally keep me pushing, keep me going, I have worse to it, I have cares team, everybody trying to push me, to their level as well. So, having these people around me, I think it's going to help me a lot.
3: And Morrison gets his first.
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1: Not doing college football combo. Instead, we're going to bring it back to the NFL ranks. We'll wait for Wes Bryant to come back. He's talking college football, but he's actually talking college football with the New Mexico State head coaches. He's going to be on the sideline this weekend for Florida State and New Mexico State on the CW. He's doing it again, folks. So we'll welcome back Wes somewhere in the 2 o'clock hour. I'm guessing probably around 2:30, 2:20, the penultimate segment, and then we can start to give you the NC State schedule pick 'em. But I do want to transition to some Carolina Panthers conversation, as well as some inside media convo, which I love all too often, but I want to get the opinion from you, the people, the good listeners of Wes and Walker. I want to hear from you on the WFNZ text line, powered by Affordable Siding and Windows, your hometown home improvement experts. Of course, the number is 704-570-9610. We got some big time news yesterday. ESPN, they're getting rid of the bottom line ticker during college football games. The network confirmed it to Front Office Sports on the report. Quote, as it's already done away with the college football playoff games and other big events like the NBA, NHL postseason contests, ESPN will not feature the ticker for regular season games that air on ABC, the ACC network, of course, ESPN, the Deuce, the U, ESPN News, and SEC Network. Last thing here, because we got a comment about it. Quote, we're always looking for ways to better serve sports fans by removing the bottom line during live action. We're creating a cleaner presentation that keeps the focus where it belongs, on the field. Let me ask you over there, Flatty, how do you feel about ESPN getting rid of the bottom line during college football games?
2: Well, I know it's going to shock you, but I've got a strong opinion on this.
1: It is shocking to me.
2: You're trying to help fans out. No, you're not. Because if you were, we want the ticker on the bottom of college football, of college basketball, college baseball during the tournament. Like, these are things that we want because we want to know what else is happening around the country. Maybe there's a nondescript game that we didn't think anything of. Take, for example, the game that I think Carolina will win late in the season against a ranked team, Louisville. That might be a game that some people around the country, in SEC countries, things like that, might say, you know what, I'm not going to tune into that game. But in the middle of the third quarter, they'll see a score update and say, oh, I got to turn this game on. I saw this on the bottom line. Let me flip that onto one of my other televisions here. Now you don't have that. That makes no sense to me. It's not helping the consumer because when it comes to college sports, there's so many different games that you have to keep up with at a time. You know, college football is one thing, but especially college basketball. College basketball, there's so much, especially in the non-conference, that you're trying to keep up with. If there's an upset brewing, we want to know about that. So I think this is a horrible, horrible look for ESPN. I know what's going to happen. They're going to put some graphic at the bottom of the screen with Pat McAfee's dumbass face, and we're going to have to look at that the whole time. I wouldn't doubt it.
1: Pat McAfee just smiling at you the whole time.
2: Oh, my God.
1: It's not something that you're welcoming to your bottom line. Yeah, we got some writers here on the text line. JP in Mooresville says, no score ticker, dumbest move ever. NASCAR Brad, next week, ESPN will create a $5 a month surcharge to add the ticker. LOL. I could absolutely see that happening.
2: Yes.
1: Weatherman Mark, ticks me off. They didn't do it up front to begin with. So I guess he says this is a little too late. What? Is his text message. North Star Race Fan, it's just sending me to their site to get clicks for extra money for them. Same thing that Stanford P, aka Clint Tickleman, says on the line. They're doing it for clicks on the website. Go to ESPN for scores. It's simple. It never bothered me. Here I am, Mr. It overwhelmed me to watch Red Zone with first 4 weeks of 1 p.m. kickoffs, and I'm not overwhelmed by the bottom line. I like watching my screen, not having to pull up my phone and see some of the scores that continue to float from one end of the screen to the other. And I get that they're trying to drive you to the website. Totally understand that they want the clicks there. They can actually have you go through some pop-ups before you're allowed to click on the score. And that's going to frustrate me because I'm going to go to ESPN. I'm going to look at some of the other scores. And then it's going to say, check out WWE next Friday, SummerSlam, whatever the the hell it's going to be. And I'm going to have to wait. I'm going to have to look for the small X that doesn't pop up until about 10 seconds after looking at the ad. And then I get my scores. And so that's going to be really frustrating. What I will say is, couldn't they just put some kind of gambling ad on the bottom line over to the right where they usually have some
2: kind
1: of...
2: They do that already.
1: Where they do have some kind of promo for the U.S. Open or whatever might be taking place. And they, you're right, they already use it for advertisement. I would think you could probably still charge a ton of money for that advertising space, that companies would more than gladly fork over the cash or even just for ESPN promotion. But I'm with you. I like the bottom line. I'm a fan of it, and I don't want anything, I don't want any decision to be made that forces me to look at my phone more. They're trying to hide behind, we want to present the game and just the game so you're not distracted. But really, if I want to know what the score is, now I got to look more
2: at my
1: phone.
2: Now you got to get distracted to find out what else is going on in the country.
1: Right, you're driving me to look at my phone even more so than just watching the game. I am not a fan of it. Just give me the bottom line. I thought it was clean anyway.
2: Right.
1: It never bothered me.
2: And you don't need it for everything. Like during the college football playoff, I don't need it. I don't need to be reminded of the other college football playoff game that happened earlier in the day. You're going to tell me about that when you're in the studio during the halftime show. NBA games, even, you know, especially in the postseason, I get it. But even NBA games during the regular season, don't you want to know what else is happening in the league, especially if you're in some sort of playoff battle? Don't you want to know, hey, the Hornets winning this game, but I look down at the ticker, oh, Atlanta struggling, they're falling back. Now we're a half game within Atlanta in the standings or whatever. I think that makes a ton of sense. I don't know, man. I'm not going to say that it's the end of the world. I'm not going to say that I'm not going to keep watching, but I just, you are getting farther and farther away from what we look at as the worldwide leader in sports. Like, you're supposed to be giving us all this information, not saying, well, you got to go to our website to figure all this out.
1: And Chad from Harrisburg brings up the good point that Bone made earlier on Mac and Bone, saying they're keeping you from turning it over to the Fox station for that close game that might show up on the bottom line, which makes all the sense in the world.
2: Yeah, they're really going to suffer if you turn over to Fox. It may actually shut down ESPN.
1: But
2: they make plenty of money.
1: Yeah, I hear you. I also, from an understanding standpoint, like I do get it. It's also incredibly frustrating.
2: Yeah.
1: Like I'd rather just have it show up. It's not going to ruin my experience, but it was a nice, comforting, warm blanket for me to know that I was informed about the other games without having to look at my phone. We do it all the time. We always look. I don't want to do that. I actually just kind of want to watch the game and have that information privy and not have to go to a different source.
2: I mean, dude, I miss the days of ESPN News. And maybe this is just me. Maybe I'm just a stat nerd or whatever. But I miss the days of ESPN News where you could go there and they had the jumbo ticker that would tell you everything that happened in a certain game. They would give you all the stats. Like, I think that that being an option would be nice too. If you're going to take away the ticker, give us a channel that has the ticker, that has all the sports information that we need. But I guess at this point they think that we're just going to look at our phones to get all this information. And as you said, that kind of sucks because during games, I try to stay off my phone as much as possible because I don't want to get distracted. That's just now it's going to create those distractions.
1: Adam in Mint Hill says, if you're watching multiple games on multiple TVs, the ticker can spoil it. NCAA tournament is the worst with the box in the corner. You're talking about like a seconds long delay, maybe, with the score showing up in the corner of the screen.
2: And, look,
1: and even so,
2: That's different. That's different than the ticker that ESPN used. I have never had anything spoiled by ESPN. My TV isn't that delayed.
1: Right.
2: College basketball, yes, I agree. There are times where I do get a little bit frustrated with the box up in the corner. I would be on board with eliminating that. They won't, because they want you to know if you're someone that watches one TV during March Madness, which if you do, I don't know how you do it. But if you're a person that watches one TV during that time, hey, there's an interesting game going on over here if you want to switch over the channel. To me, you gotta have the ticker.
1: Casey from Mooresville says this was the ode to the ticker segment and then gave us a song He gave us a song. I don't know if this is AI generated. Casey, you know how I am with AI as it affects art, okay? I think it has some useful purposes in life, but I do not want it to affect art. Please tell me that you created this yourself.
2: Your co-host made a poster the other day with AI. I don't know if you noticed that.
1: I did.
2: I was going to get on him about it, but I just chose not to.
1: I did notice that. I did notice that he made it. At least he's not creating songs using AI.
2: Yeah, that's a good point.
1: That's the thing that frustrates me the most. I also like the text coming in. Pat said, it's me or the ticker. That's Pat McAfee saying, it's me or the ticker.
2: Bebop is bad that I dragged Pat McAfee into it. Dude, it's...
1: Which is great because...
2: They keep shoving it down your throat. We've got to have Pat McAfee on everything that we do. Like, I'm telling you, and you could say, no, it's not. This dude called NBA Finals games. He had his own broadcast for NBA. Why? He's not an NBA player. I don't want to see him on my television.
1: I am worried about bringing this up even more because I know your disdain for Pat McAfee. Bebop is both right, but also, to me, somewhat of a hypocrite because Bebop will waste zero opportunity to make it about Bryce Young sucking at quarterback. And it's always like, wait, Bebop, this has nothing to do with Bryce Young. And here he is. I imagine he's a monster Pat McAfee fan. So come on, Bebop. Come on, man. Take a look in the mirror. I do want to talk about Bryce Young. In fact, here we are worried about the offense. I was listening to Mac and Bone earlier, and Mac, who was there at joint practice yesterday, saying, look, guys, if you're not worried about the offense, then I don't know what you're doing here. Like, there's legitimate bad football being played, even if it is in joint practice, even if it is in the preseason. We've seen a lot of bad football. We've seen a lot from the offense that leaves us with wanting more. And I get that. The tackles haven't been good. Rasheed Walker, I think, has actually been pretty good outside of the game against Houston, but I think he's been mostly fine in the bad game. Came against Will Anderson, one of the best edge rushers in football. You're also talking about Monroe Freeling, who I would not say has been phenomenal in the preseason, nor has he been phenomenal in joint practice. So if you're worried about the tackles ruining the entire operation, how can you fix some of that? What are some of the things that Dave Canales / Brad Idzik can do to help this offense out? Like, I'll say this, man. If we just talk about some of the differences in play calling, and that's how you can beat some of the deficiencies that you have on your team, is by excellent play calling, disguise, camouflage, all of it, right? Just being creative. Will Idzik bring that to the table? Will he introduce a different element? One thing that would be interesting to me is if we started hitting big plays off of play action. It's something they were terrible at last year. But Bryce Young completed a lot of passes off of play action. He just didn't throw the ball downfield, one, period, but two, especially off of that concept. So if you look at the best quarterbacks in the game with adjusted completion percentage, right? Bryce Young was number one with an 86% adjusted completion percentage off of play action last year. That's awesome. Number one in the league. Excellent. He also threw for less than 5 yards on an average depth of target. I need you guys to understand how minuscule that is. In fact, Bryce Young was dead last in ADOT off of play action. And usually when you think of that, right, you think of creating first downs, throwing downfield. The play action is supposed to set up the big play. And of course you have some play action draws that you're just looking to get a 5 yard first down, right, where you have somebody break towards the boundary, whatever. I get that you want to be multiple off of those looks, but we just weren't hitting any big plays. So for instance, Bryce Young had a 4.8 average depth of target off of play action last year. That was a full yard and more less than the second last place guy in Aaron Rodgers, who had a 5.9 average depth per target. Like, they're just not hitting big plays, one, period. We've all talked about the explosives all offseason long, but I want to see some of that, man. Let's stick the football in Chuba's gut, pull that football right back out, and then have a streaming Jalen Coker or T-Mac run downfield and create some chunk plays, which just eluded us all together. If it's Dave Canales not drawing up enough looks, and by the way, it's not for a lack of trying. I mean, the play-action attempts from Bryce, it was 15th in the league last year among quarterbacks that played at least 50% of the snaps. So you're talking about a pretty average look. You had average volume, but we just weren't throwing it downfield at all. If you want me to get real football-y with you, take the magnifying glass out and say, this specifically is what I want to see change from last year to this year, I'll look right there and say, hey, man, let's fake some dudes out with the run game and hit some big plays in the pass game.
2: Well, yeah, you're going to have to be able to run the ball better and we're really not even better, more consistently than you did last year, because you have the big games that sort of skewed everything, but you've got to be able to run the ball at a high rate to have defenses on their toes, get suckered into some of those plays where they do think they're run plays. The other thing is that you've got to have the time to be able to do that. And right now, in the start of the season, these first few games of the year, I don't know how much of that you're going to be able to run.
1: Well, that's the
2: issue.
1: Because
2: right now, your offensive line, mainly your tackles, your rookie tackle is probably the one that you fear the most. That's a guy that, is he going to be able to hold up in order for you to get off a proper play action play where you can actually get the ball downfield? Probably not. So what is it going to be? It's going to be, hey, we're getting the ball out quick. It's going to be a short play action, probably to one of your tight ends, maybe to, you know, whichever running back is in there. Jonathan Brooks certainly is a guy that they're probably going to look to get the football more than they did Chuba. And that's probably what you're going to have to deal with for now. It's when you get later in the season, when you get Taylor Moten back, if you get Ikem Ekwonu back, and whatever you choose to do there, if you ride with Rashid Walker, if he's playing well, or Ikem, that could be where you can open up some of these plays. But you also need receivers that can create separation downfield. T-Mac, I think you're feeling like that could be the next step for him this year, and I think he's a guy that can take that step. You'd like for Jalen Coker to be able to do that too, but the other guy that we're looking at is XL, although for him, he's got to get healthy and get back out there on the field.
1: Well, and I don't even know how much separation matters a ton for these specific deep plays. I mean, it would be great because separation matters in every single route for sure. The more open you are, the more successful that play is going to be. But Jalen Coker is a great contested catch guy. I think T-Mac was good enough at that in college. He was great at that in college. Didn't see as much of that his first season, but rookie, I think he could improve on that quite a bit. Go throw it up for those big, strong dudes to go get the football. And last point, you bring up the offensive line. I think the lack of protection certainly cut back on the willingness for both Bryce and Dave Canales to look downfield more. They started to do it more so at the end of the season, but I do think the lack of protection probably was a deterrent for them throwing it 20 yards past the line of scrimmage. That makes sense. But when you're dead last, and you're dead last by a lot in average depth of target off play action, well, we're talking about, again, a full yard behind Aaron Rodgers, who's second to last throwing it downfield with this concept. And then you're talking about the difference between Rodgers and Bryce being about the same as it is from second to last place and top 20. It's a big, big difference, man. I get that sometimes the protection wasn't there for you. I don't know if it fully explains why you were so risk averse. I don't think it explains it to that degree.
2: Yeah, I don't think that the offensive line play was that bad. But what I do think is that it's been drilled into Bryce's head. And part of this is probably because of how bad the offensive line was early in his career. Get the ball out quickly. He's got to be willing to hold on to the ball longer and stand in there. There are going to be times you got to stand in there and take a massive hit to be able to make a throw downfield. That's going to be part of the growth for Bryce Young this year. We'll see how that ultimately plays out. But I got to tell you, the way that the offensive line is playing right now, probably going to be hard for Bryce to build that trust with his offensive line, because right now, everything that he's seeing in front of him is that they can't protect me, so I'm going to have to get the ball out quick.
1: We have more Panthers thoughts, plus there's a top 100 college football player list on ESPN, and there's a local star that is not even on the top 100 player list. Is it right? We'll get to it coming up next on Wes and Walker.
0: The Panthers are back, and so is Carolina's number one pregame show. 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
14: Hey, y'all, it's Kyle Bailey coming up on a Thursday show. 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
15: 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No Wes Bryan, at least in the meantime. He should be joining us again at 2:20, where usually we give you the live wire. But we got a different Thursday show for you because of two schedule pick-ems. Because Wes will be out all day tomorrow because it's college football season. He's

0: going to be traveling down to Tallahassee to give you the sideline report from Florida State and New Mexico State. Right now, he's actually talking to New Mexico State coaches, getting you set for that game. So he'll be with us just for the last couple of segments of today. He'll be missing all of tomorrow, which it kind of changes some things. We got to get his prediction on schedule pick 'em for North Carolina and NC State. And we also are going to try to fit in Fire or Fizzle. I don't know where we're going to do it. I just don't think we have enough time, especially. So I apologize to the people. I don't think you're going to get it today. We're not going to give it to you tomorrow. So you might just have to wait for Fire or Fizzle next week. Again, the most apologies possible. I do want to talk about this top 100 college football player list, though, with you, Floundy, because I know you have also a list that you constructed of the top quarterbacks in college football. Before we start to give you some of the rankings on this list, how does it compare and match what you put out there on your critically acclaimed top 10 college football quarterback list just a couple of weeks ago?
1: Yeah, they're not really feeling it. I think most of the guys they have ranked lower. The one guy that they do have ranked very high that I am on the same page with them on is Trinidad Chambliss. That's a guy that they think is probably going to be in New York for the Heisman Trophy ceremony. I say that because the guys that they list as some of the top players in the sport, you've got Jeremiah Smith, you've got Leonard Moore, who's a cornerback out of Notre Dame, and then you got Colin Simmons, the edge rusher from Texas. Maybe Colin Simmons can make it there if he puts up just a ridiculous season. I think Jeremiah Smith is on the table, but we know this is a quarterback award. And so Trinidad Chambliss is the highest ranked quarterback. I think they're basically in agreement with me, but yeah, everybody else, they are not in agreement with me, including a guy that I had at number 10 on my list.
0: Yeah, who was that guy?
1: That would be Lenora Sellers, who is nowhere to be found in this top 100. Gotta tell you, that is pretty shocking.
0: Yeah, it's such a fall because he was all the rage. He was on A Block for First Take and some of the sports debate shows that are out there. Hey, watch out for Lenora Sellers. He's going to be a first round pick. Watch out for Lenora. Not only will he be a top 30, but he'll be a top 5 selection at the QB spot. And then it was an okay start for him last year before it all came crumbling down. Really, after a late pull away against Virginia Tech, tough competition in the SEC, and just had zero offensive line. Mike Shula, the offensive coordinator, nobody believed in him as that play caller. So they went out and they made big changes up front to protect Lenora Sellers, and they got a new offensive coordinator in Kendall Briles. So are they going to be able to operate at a high enough level for Lenora's to get back into that territory that we were speaking about him just a year prior? This seems too far, right? It seems,
1: yes,
0: like,
1: oh, for sure.
0: For him, I don't know what the list was last year. I don't know if he was top 20, wouldn't surprise me. Don't know if he was somewhere in the top 50, and there was still this cushion for him to improve so much as the season went on. But to say that he's not a top 100 college football player, that seems a little bit too far for me, especially with all of the circumstances that he had to deal with last year. We talked about that stat that Nate Tice put out there. It really was alarming. With all of the plays that should have been sacks, right? The evaded sacks, Lenora Sellers dodged more sacks than anybody in college football and still was one of the most sacked college football quarterbacks in the sport. It's crazy to be at the top of both of those lists, in my opinion, with that kind of gap between you and second place. It's why I think Lenora Sellers is going to be very, very good this season with a fixed offensive line. I believe enough in those skill players, and I believe enough in those guys down at Columbia to have them going 9-3 this season. And you had them with an 8-win season.
1: 8-4, yeah.
0: So you and I are close enough there.
1: Yeah, I think he's going to be fine. He's going to be a guy that's going to sort of come back to where he was a couple of years ago, because the offensive line is going to be much better in front of him. They really can't be any worse. So it's going to be a step in the right direction. I think they're going to be able to run the ball a little bit better this year as well, which should help him out. But yeah, you'll start to see some of what we saw from him. I don't think he's one of those guys that was a mirage in his first year that really popped and we're looking at him and thinking he's going to be great. He struggles because of, really, it was all because of his offensive line. I didn't look at any game last year and say, my God, Lenore Sellers was just absolutely awful in this game. He's the reason that they lost. So I think he'll be a guy that'll be back in that conversation. If he does enough, he's going to be one of the guys that's going to be talked about as one of the best in the draft. He will be someone that will get first round hype if he puts up the right stats. I can't see him not being on this list over guys like Byron Brown, who I like. I think that's the best quarterback Auburn's had in a while. I think he's going to be pretty successful for them. But I think that Lenore Sellers is a better quarterback than him. And there's a few other guys on the list that I think are crazy high, like Drew Mestemaker, way up there for a guy that I think... He's making a leap. He's playing for a team that isn't going to be that great around him, I don't think, at least this year. Maybe further on down the line, Eric Morris gets things rolling there. But yeah, I don't see how he didn't make this list.
0: So if you guys want to know who did make the list, especially from the ACC, basically just go to Miami's roster and start reading those names. It's Malachi Toney at number 4. It's Dylan Stewart, number 14 on this list, defensive end out of South Carolina. More Miami guys. Ahmad Moten is 18. Darian Mensah is 23. Mark Fletcher is 29. So of the 5 local guys, including Dylan Stewart, I'm playing fast and loose with the definition, but there are 4 Miami guys in the top 30 on this list with Toney, Moten, Mensah, and Fletcher. And even still, if you go with the top 50, they have plenty more guys also on this list as you get to Damon Wilson, top 100, I should say, Damon Wilson is also on here at number 63. So plenty of Miami Hurricanes, other ACC mentions. You also have Isaac Brown, running back from Louisville, number 35. You have JKS at 46.
1: That feels a little high to me. I like JKS, but that does feel a little rich for my blood.
0: You also have Kevin Jennings, quarterback from SMU.
1: See, he shouldn't be on there over Lenoris, I don't think. I like Kevin Jennings, but I think that Lenoris is a better quarterback.
0: I would mention, Wes would also agree with Kevin Jennings. 73 is fine for me, but I do think Lenoris Sellers should be in the top 100. The other interesting ACC quarterback here, CJ Bailey, coming in at number 68. It feels low, but that's probably just because we focus on him so much around here. It is a deep quarterback class. There's a lot of talented guys. I will say, man, when you have a top 70 dude in this deep of a quarterback class like NC State has, it's why we might believe in you picking their schedule like we're about to do coming up next, and then Wes is going to join us. NC State schedule pick'em. It's here, the final pick'em of Team Week over the last couple of months. I'm shedding a tear. I know you guys are crying as well. Coming up next on Wes and Walker.
2: 4 out of 5 coaches and general managers prefer to start their day with a little Mac and Bone.
3: Are you worried, Bone, about this offense?
4: Look, it's still a sample size that is in the preseason and practice, so it's not like complete 1,000%, oh my God, panic, but we've seen enough now where it doesn't really feel right now, Mac, like this offense is going to get off to a fast start. And when you have a week 1 opponent that is the Bears, that we know is going to put up some points against every team they play with Ben Johnson and Caleb Williams at offense. I don't feel great right now about where this offense is heading into a game in week 1 in a couple weeks where they have to show up early.
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0: As a kid, I still remember my first big catch. 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

0: college football back this weekend, week zero. Do you just hear this and other college football themes constantly playing in your brain?
1: Yes, this is one of the more underrated college football themes, I think, out there. This was an epic classic when you would watch a beautiful Pac-12 or Big 12 game on Saturdays. It would this hit every single time.
0: It hits hard. I love the themes. I'm ready for it. It's just constantly playing in the background of our lives as we are getting ready for real college football, local college football, North Carolina, TCU in Dublin. Are you a Guinness fan, Floundy?
1: Guinness? I can't say that I am.
0: Have you ever tried one?
1: I have not, but I know that darker beers are not necessarily my favorite. So.
0: There's something about a Guinness for me. So I love getting a Guinness can and then having the silver ball in there to shake up all of the thickness that comes with a Guinness. And I know it's a dark brown beer. I get it. It also, for me, sure, you're not drinking it on a hot day, but I love Guinness, and I feel like it's like a hit or miss type of thing.
1: So you wouldn't recommend it for the 500?
0: Oh, my God. You talk about Fitty spewing even more than he did at this last year's Coke 600. If you replace the IPAs, I mean, look, man, probably not with alcohol content, but just with taste and the thickness of what a Guinness provides, yeah, man, it's getting pretty nasty over there at the Coke 600. Ugh. If that's your beer of choice.
1: Yeah, you got to go with the lighter beers, I feel like.
0: Trucker T is right. It's a dark beer. It doesn't really have a dark beer taste. It kind of does, but it's different. And I'll tell you one more thing about Guinness. We can't really waste much time with NC State schedule pick 'em, but here I am, the master at wasting time. Guinness has one of the best commercials of all time. Really, their marketing campaign through a couple of different pitches that they provided to the people, they've done a great job at marketing pretty much their entire existence. I love the Guinness 2 cans. I have a couple of shirts. Love the art that they provide with the beer. But one of the best commercials of all time, whoo, buddy, it's when everybody is playing wheelchair basketball with one another, and then they get up from those wheelchairs, and only one of their friends is bound to a wheelchair for the rest of his life, but everybody is coming together every week to play basketball with him. And it's just a great commercial of friendship. And then afterwards, they go celebrate with the Guinness. I'm telling you right now.
1: Gets you a little misty?
0: Oh, buddy.
1: Yeah.
0: You talk about crying over a commercial. It's the beer commercials that do it. It's Guinness with the wheelchair basketball commercial. And it's the damn Clydesdales, man.
1: That's right.
0: Those Clydesdales. I love them. When you talk about the 9/11 Clydesdale commercial, try not to just get a little misty-eyed. Now, you might be able to hold it back, but it takes a lot of effort. Same thing for Guinness, man. I'm telling you. Go to YouTube when you have 30 seconds, a minute to kill. You'll probably want to watch it twice. So watch it for at least a minute and then see if you can withstand that commercial. Whoo, buddy. At least for me, it's pretty brutal. I'm telling you right now. 704-570-9610. That's the WFNZ text line. 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Scott says Guinness is a very low alcohol content beer. Yeah, it's not the alcohol content that's going to ruin you. It's the taste and the thickness of it. Lamar from South Park talking about sad commercials that make you cry. Budweiser with the dogs. I've seen some funny ones with the dogs. Maybe he's talking about just good commercials, period. Grant from Fort Mill, he's discussing Shriners commercials can get me too, especially I've had a few beers.
1: Yeah.
0: I don't know of those commercials. Do I need to go look those up?
1: Oh, the Shriners where the kids with cancer talk to you? I think, that's got to be what he's talking about, right? There's not a beer named Shriners.
0: No, that's okay.
1: I feel like that's natural. I feel like those should probably hit you even if you're not drinking.
0: Oh, yeah.
1: Beer.
0: No, that's it. That, you can be sober. You can have a couple beers in you, no doubt.
1: I mean, that if we're doing that, then eyes. I mean, yeah, whenever Sarah McLachlan comes on and tells us about the animals.
0: Of an angel.
1: I mean,
0: turn the channel.
1: Unless you just don't have a heart, I don't see how that doesn't
0: affect. Because I can't adopt all of them, Flound. That's the issue. Sarah, I want to.
1: Yes.
0: I'm trying to help. I know that you just want my money as well, but now I want all the dogs that are crying and shaking in the commercial. I got to change it. I don't like it. I got a lot of cognitive dissonance, but I can't watch you and those dogs shaking anymore. I can't do it. All right. Speaking of dogs shaking, I don't think the Wolves are going to be shaking a whole lot this year. Time now to do a schedule pick'em. NC State, drop the intro, Floundy.
2: It's the sound you've waited months to hear. It's caused some of your greatest triumphs.
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2: And your biggest heartbreaks.
4: And he missed it. NC State wins. What a game.
2: It's the option at Georgia Tech. It's Howard's Rock. The smoke in Miami. And every Saturday, you tap that sign. The wait is over. College football is here.
0: First game on the docket for NC State. It's a road game to open up the season. It'll be in just a couple of days, in fact. On the road versus Virginia, this game will kick off at 3:30 on the Espen, baby. The four letters. Primetime football. Well, maybe not primetime kickoff, but still, you're going to be watching it on ESPN. 3:30 kick on Saturday, fresh off of North Carolina's game against TCU. You know how much I believe in Virginia this year. With them starting off a big-time game against the Wolfpack at home in Scott Stadium, at least if you're looking at this from Virginia's point of view, I really like their chances. CJ Bailey, you and I both believe in him there, Floundy. He's a great neutralizer. I like Bo Pribula, as we've pronounced his name for the last couple of days. I like him, especially along that offensive line, where I think I repeated this a couple times yesterday. That offensive line for the Cavs, they have 11,300 returning snaps up front protecting their quarterback. That is amazing. We start talking about the top 100 college football player list. There is a guy, Cam Robinson, the linebacker for Virginia, that is on that list at number 73. I really like the way that they hit the portal. I like that they have another quarterback that has some talent, but still there are some questions about him. If you give him protection and you give him the skill, I think that he can be a good QB. Look, man, NC State, I think they're going to have a great year. I don't think they start off great, Floundy. I think they go up to Charlottesville and they lose to kick off the season 0-1.
1: I agree with you. I think this is a really tough game to start out the season with. Virginia coming off of everything that they did last year. Even though they didn't win the ACC championship game, I feel like they are pretty excited for this upcoming season. You're probably going to have one of the better crowds that you've had in Scott Stadium in the last handful of years. We saw what it was like when Florida State was there last year and they pulled that upset. I don't think you'll have to worry about them storming the field if they win this game, but I do think it's going to be a pretty raucous environment for that game. Yeah, I really like, I like Bo Pribula too. I told you when I watched Missouri last year with him, they were a team that was deserving of being a top 25 team throughout the year. Now they have a great running back in Ahmad Hardy too. What does Virginia have? Pretty good running game. They feel pretty good about that group with a couple of guys that they bring in from the transfer portal. I think that'll show through in this game. They love the offensive line and how experienced it is. And yeah, defensively, I mean, Cam Robinson leads a group that's probably one of the more underrated in the conference. I think NC State starts out with a loss, but it's probably one that's motivating for them the rest of their schedule.
0: They won't play college football for a little while after that. Their next game is September 11th on a Friday, so they get almost a two-week rest period. 7 o'clock against Richmond at home on ESPNU, of course, for all you State fans that are going to want to watch it. What's interesting about this game is that Richmond will have played two games by that point already. Richmond on the road against NC State will also be coming off of short rest. They play on September 5th. with against Howard on the road going into Raleigh.
1: Oh, throw out the record books when those two meet.
0: Buddy, well, fair enough. But also, just there's nothing going right for Richmond against a big-time opponent that they'll be facing on the road against NC State. That's really the analysis I have for you against the Spiders. Give me the Wolfpack to come out victorious.
1: Carolina took their two best players on defense. They're probably going to be pretty bad. They were not good last year. Couldn't throw the ball. I don't know a whole lot about Richmond, but I don't think they're going to be that much better this year. NC State wins this game easily.
0: Okay, so 1-1 to start the season after the loss to Virginia at Vanderbilt. That's the next game for the Wolfpack. This will be interesting. Again, the rest stuff is weird for them, right? Because you get just the first game against Virginia in week zero, which kind of complicates things with their schedule. You have almost a 2-week rest before you take on Richmond. That's on a Friday. Then you play Vanderbilt on the road on a Saturday. So now you're resting for 8 days before you take on the Commodores. Then things start to play out normally with you playing basically every single Saturday after that. I think there is a little bit of an advantage there. It's a weird kick time, 12:45 on the SEC network. If you look at Vanderbilt's schedule coming into this one, they'll have played Austin Peay and Delaware. NC State will have been big game tested because of their game against Virginia on the road. That will not be the case for Vanderbilt before they enter SEC play. Just a normal week's worth of rest for them coming into this one. I think NC State wins. I'm a little bit more down on Vanderbilt despite Clark Lea being an excellent coach. They've really got things popping off over there. At the same time, I think NC State gets their big dub after missing that opportunity to start the season. NC State 2-1 in Walker's World.
1: Yeah, love Clark Lea. He has done some amazing things. I mean, remember when he came out and said that Vanderbilt was going to win the SEC at one of the SEC media days, and we thought this dude is absolutely crazy. Well, they turned out to be a pretty good team last year, had a guy that finished second in the Heisman voting. This year, they're poised to take a step back. I think they will. I don't love who they went with at quarterback either. Maybe I just don't know enough about the situation, but when you got a five-star in Jared Curtis, it felt like that was the guy that you probably should have gone with. They could be juggling quarterbacks early in the season, and even if Jared Curtis was to start this game, that's a big first test against an NC State team that we feel like is going to have a pretty potent offense. You know, I have to put up points against. I'm going to go with NC State to win this game over Vanderbilt.
0: I've referenced this table for other teams before, but Vanderbilt, the least amount of continuity in their conference. That's a Vanderbilt team that relied on a decent amount of experience, and now they don't have very much of it, at least with the continuity of guys that played at Vanderbilt the year prior. I think it's just a little too much too early for the Commodores, even if they have a really tough schedule after that playing in the SEC. Next game for NC State. Again, you start to get back on track with some kind of normal schedule. App State in Raleigh, September 26th kick. TBD on the kick time there. I have NC State beating App State. I believe in the Mountaineers a little bit. I kind of like some of the transfers that they brought in. I believe in Dow Loggins straightening out the offense a little more so. Passing game was actually quite good last season. They put up the stats. It was the defense that really did them in. I don't think NC State is going to have too much of an issue with the Mountaineers, especially with this game being at home. NC State moves to 3-1.
1: Yeah, I told you when we predicted this game during App State's team week that this game isn't even going to be close, and I'm going to stick with that.
0: I forgot about that. Yeah.
1: I don't think App State really has anything for this group. This is not the old school App State team that went to other spots and pulled major upsets. I don't have a lot of belief in Dow Loggins. We'll see. They did name their starting quarterback. Malachi Singleton is going to be their guy who we thought was going to win that job. So maybe if he settles in, their offense can do enough to keep them around in this game. But yeah, NC State should be able to win this one, and in my book, win it pretty easily.
0: Okay, so that's the first month of the season, and maybe a little bit even more so for NC State, the first four games of the year. We'll continue this where we left off on the other side of the break, and it might just be the biggest game that they have on the schedule outside of the North Carolina rivalry game, and then maybe even Duke if you want to roll with them in November 7th. Louisville, 24th ranked team that they'll play in the next game that we'll predict. Stick around and figure out what our projection is going to be for the Wolfpack this upcoming season on Wes and Walker, Sports Radio 92.7 WFNZ.
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5: I love how tough we are. 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I love how willing we are to go to that next day again, good or bad. We've had so many opportunities to turn the page, and I think we've done that. I mean, I couldn't be prouder of this group for this camp.
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7: When something's wrong, speak up and say something. 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
8: When it's happening in... 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
13: Hey, y'all, it's Kyle Bailey coming up on a Thursday show. 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We'll see you at 3 o'clock.

0: Z Flounder playing co-host for just a little while longer. We expect Wes back in the co-host chair at any moment, talking with New Mexico State head coaches, getting you set for Florida State, New Mexico State this weekend down in Tallahassee on the CW. I always want to bring out the Catawba County accent when I say W. Just makes sense.
1: W.
0: Maybe pronounce it a little bit like we talk George H.W.
1: Yes. I was going to say, whenever you reference the former president of the United States, you have to say W.
0: D-U-B-Y-A.
1: You can't do it. You can't do it without.
0: D-U-B-Y-A is how you do it.
1: By the way, this is accusatory, but I think that he may be taking his time. Because I got to tell you, I know he's got a lot of vitriol for Carolina, or at least he says he does. He got a lot of vitriol for State, too. He can't deny it. Yes, I believe this might be bold. I believe he may hate NC State more than he hates Carolina, but he won't admit it.
0: I think it's interesting you're saying this. We can ask him once he comes back into the studio. But my thoughts for Wes is, and I've said this a million times, his desire to be right about North Carolina football supersedes his desire to have Carolina lose every single game. Like, it overrides his hatred for North Carolina.
1: He picked that team to go 11-1 last year, man.
0: I mean,
1: I'm never forgetting that.
0: Well, oh, dude, and look, Wes, with the bold predictions, was 2-0 the first 2 years of the college football preview. We got to give him credit.
1: Yeah,
0: he called Duke beating Clemson in the opener. Nobody thought that was going to happen. He also said that SMU was going to reach the ACC championship game. And that's exactly what happened. Their first year, I believe, in the ACC. He told you they're going to make it. And so it's why when he had North Carolina, I guess he had them going to the ACC championship, right? If not, it was close. Because did he have them 11-1?
1: He did.
0: I mean, because he had earned the benefit of the doubt. All right, man. You got it. Last year, that momentum came to a crashing halt. But his big prediction this year, it feels like it's Clemson.
1: Virginia Tech. Remember, he's got Virginia Tech at third in the ACC.
0: Yeah,
1: so that,
0: yeah.
1: It's, which, by
0: it's
1: the
0: not
1: way,
0: as spicy. It's not
1: we
0: as
1: were,
0: spicy.
1: When we were at ACC Media Days, that had really heated up.
0: It did.
1: I think as we've gotten closer to the season, it's starting to cool down just a little bit.
0: I agree with that. I think that makes sense.
1: They're a weird team because I was looking at the continuity charts when we were previewing the Tar Heel schedule in depth last night. I was looking at it. They return for a team that brought in a new coach. They return a ton of guys from last year.
0: Well, and you know who else they return? Their head coach. They have a new head coach.
1: It's a good point.
0: And they return their head coach from last year, which never happens.
1: No.
0: So they have a camaraderie between their head coach and their defensive coordinator who's able to keep all of those guys on top of bringing some new transfers in. And so you do have maybe this odd chemistry that is born in a Virginia Tech situation that can't be bred in any other situation because there's so much new with a new staff, new everything. Virginia Tech, they've got a weird continuity chart for having a new head coach there. Let's move on. NC State, the games we've picked already, we have both, I think we're in lockstep with the prediction so far. Both Flounder and I have NC State losing the opener against Virginia. Then 2 weeks after that, they play Richmond on a Friday. They have a victory there in both of our eyes. On the road against Vanderbilt, we have NC State winning that game. And then back at home in Raleigh, we have them beating App State for a 3-1 start in both of our scenarios. We teased it before the break. Next game up on the docket, Saturday, October 3rd, they'll play Louisville at home. Now, coming into the season, the Cardinals are ranked 24th. Just sneaking into the top 25. Don't know when this game is going to be played, but this is the biggest test that they have, certainly up to this point, depending on if you feel like Virginia is as good as Louisville. I would still have them just a little bit behind Louisville, as much as I believe in the Cavaliers. But Flounder, this might be the best team that they play all season long, and so I've got NC State losing to Louisville. The two biggest tests that they have at this point in the season for the Wolfpack, I have them losing both games in what is a relatively easy strength of schedule. They would move to 3-2 at that point.
1: Yeah, frauds is basically what we're saying, and I am in lockstep with you. Louisville, I get it. People are going to be like, how the hell did you pick Carolina over them? Again, the look-ahead factor, I think, is going to be a big thing in that game.
0: Well,
1: this game, they
0: Burgess.
1: Will be looking ahead because Louisville could roll in here undefeated. NC State's 3-1. This will probably be a pretty hyped-up game. It'll be at night on ACC Network, or who knows? It could be in an even bigger time slot at this point in the season. I'm gonna go with Louisville, but I think this is going to be one of those really close games. Should be a great quarterback battle between Keen Holtz and C.J. Bailey, but I'll go with Louisville.
0: Welcome back, sir. How
2: Thank
0: you, doing?
2: You. Thank you.
0: Wes Bryant. He's back in the building. Really, we only missed four games without you, man. So this kind of works out well.
2: Yeah.
0: I guess here's how we can set it up. You want me to continue driving or do you got it the rest of the way?
2: Well, I was going to say, I can drive and then I can let you know because I hear that you guys just did Louisville. So I can let you know where I have the pack at this point.
0: All right. So bring us up to speed.
2: Okay.
0: Flounder and I had them 3-1 before losing to Louisville, bringing them to 3-2.
2: Okay.
0: Bring us up to speed.
2: I have them losing to Virginia to start the season. I've got them defeating Richmond. I have them losing at Vanderbilt.
0: That's the big one.
2: I have them winning versus App State and then losing to Louisville.
0: Okay. So, yeah, you got them with that Vanderbilt.
2: 2-3
0: loss.
2: To start the season, yeah.
0: Yeah, that's going to be tough. The schedule obviously opens up for them the rest of the way, but a 2-3 start, not ideal.
1: Picketing in the streets to fire the coach.
2: Vanderbilt is interesting, man, because that quarterback, he's following the Diego Pavia path, and he's coming to them from the same school that he did, and he knows the offense very much. So I think that this guy, you know, and he beat out a big-time quarterback in Jared Curtis, so... I think that this cat, he came from New Mexico State to Vanderbilt just like Diego Pavia did, and they said he really understands Tim Beck's system. And then Vanderbilt's defense, they said that Clark Lee is really fired up about this defense, man. And I think on the road, early game, SEC country, I think they lose. All right, so after that, they would take on my Wake Forest Demon Deacons. And if you remember, in the Wake Forest Team Week, I had my Deacs going to, you know, beating them in Raleigh, so not changing that at all.
0: Wow,
2: so I've got the Wake Forest Demon Deacons handing them yet another L.
0: Yeah, this is this is a really rough start. You do think Dave Doran, I think you have Dabo and Dave probably getting fired this season based off of schedule predictions.
1: I got to tell you, I'm getting turned on by this. This is great.
2: I think both schools would be stupid to do so, but that's how I have it. I don't think NC State's schedule is the cakewalk everybody thinks. And you know how I am, man. When everybody's going one way, I just feel like college football always takes you another direction.
0: Maybe that's an easy way to manipulate you, though, is that we could just pick one if we want to drive you in the opposite direction. Maybe that's how we should start.
2: Everybody's talking about NC State schedule so easy.
0: Well, I will say this before we move on.
2: Yeah.
0: One thing that I think we undersold, even still, with discussing their easy strength of schedule, which I do believe it to be easy, man, the rest advantage for them is absolutely crazy. Mm-hmm. I don't know if there is one single week, Wes, where they're coming into any of these matchups with a rest disadvantage. 2 weeks before Richmond, like you needed an advantage against the Spiders. Then you have a rest advantage over Vanderbilt. Even when you go to Stanford, you're going out to Cali on a bye week, so that's totally fine. Then you go back home, and guess who's coming to the East Coast? It's Cal on a road trip. Every single game, the rest advantage favors you, which I think has to matter, especially as the season goes on. But I digress. This will be the third straight home game that NC State will play against Wake Forest, as you mentioned, October 10th. This will be right after the App State and Louisville home games that they play. I think they're getting pretty comfortable. They're settling in. I think C.J. Bailey is off to a great start against the previous teams he's played against. I think NC State's the better football team. Give me the Wolfpack to get the dub.
1: Yeah, pretty crucial game here, I think, for NC State. Could determine ultimately the direction of the season. I like Wake Forest enough to think that they're going to be competitive in this game. It'll probably be back and forth, but I'm going to go with CJ Bailey beating out GL Lopez. I think that's what it's ultimately going to come down to, is who's the better quarterback on that day. I think NC State picks up a win in this one. to go to, what is it, 4-2 now? 5-2?
0: I think that's right.
1: There we go.
2: All right, talking more about that rest advantage, Walker, because October 23rd, they will go to Stanford. So even though they have to take the long trip, they do have plenty of rest before they do so. You know what, Stanford, like I said, love the head coach. I think they have some promise there with Andrew Luck and them trying to get that crew together. But I think especially, I think NC State goes on the road and gets the victory over Stanford.
0: I mean, yeah, right? Like anytime you go to the other end of the country, usually it's, hey, this is a sneaky game.
2: Tricky game now.
0: Watch out. You always have to say it in that voice. Not here. The bye week is going to help them out, I think, quite a bit. Also, if you want to go to this game, only $11 to get
2: in
0: the stadium.
2: There you go.
0: That's
2: right.
0: It.
2: So just pay for your plane ticket, hotel.
0: That's it, man.
2: And you're good. $11 to get in.
0: By far the cheapest ticket here on the schedule. Next closest, it's more expensive to go catch NC State Richmond. Anyways, they beat Stanford on the road. 10:30 kick, by the way, on ESPN.
1: Mm.
0: Oof. Did that change some things?
2: No, it didn't change anything for me, but it does make it one of those games where you'd be sitting there dozing off, trying to fight sleep, and you're like, wait a minute, is Stanford up in the fourth quarter?
0: Could be.
1: This is the definition of a lemon booty game because we have seen this in the past from NC State. They go up against an opponent that they have absolutely no reason to lose to.
0: Mm-hmm.
1: This is probably the worst team in the ACC this year. This will be a close game. I think NC State wins it, but it's going to be like 20-17, and State fans are going to be like, what the hell did we just witness?
2: All right, October 31st, they will take on Cal. So Cal will be making the trip over this way. JKS and that improved offense, I think they will be dangerous, but I think that the Wolfpack are able to muster a win here, doubling up, beating the California teams in consecutive ball games.
0: Yeah, I'm going to go with NC State, too. I mean, I've talked enough about the time off that they have in between some of these games. Cal will play SMU the week prior, so the Bears are going to be out traveling, and it's going to be kind of tough for them. I do think even if you like JKS, which we all do, California's schedule also lines up pretty favorably, in my opinion. It's a good team. I think this will be the best victory that they'll have to this point in the season, entering the last third of the year. They've dropped the other tough ones outside of Wake Forest, depending on what they do.
2: Yeah.
0: I think they do beat Cal, though.
1: Yeah, tricky one here against a team that I think is going to be pretty good this year. But I will go with NC State at home to narrowly beat California.
2: All right, after that, they will take on Duke on November 7th during Duke's team week. The Duke Blue Devils have been a thorn in the side of the NC State Wolfpack. I picked Duke to win this matchup. I'm not going to change my pick here. They break up the two-game win streak and give them a loss.
0: I don't know who I had winning, and that's called being unprepared.
1: I got to tell you, I'm right there. Duke team week was a complete myth to me because I don't remember anything.
0: I do remember liking Duke quite a bit.
2: Yeah.
0: Duke just has NC State's number, man. This is how it goes.
2: I was gonna say,
0: against them. I got the Blue Devils winning against NC State. This is going to be a weird space in the season if this comes to fruition, because the only big win, I think, depending on how you feel about Wake Forest, is going to be against Cal in that moment. Mm. And you lose to Virginia, you lose to Louisville, in my opinion, and you lose to Duke in this scenario. So it's like, okay, we're going bowling already. We still have three games left, and I still don't know how to feel about this college football team. It's all about that SOS, man. It is definitely in their favor. What you got, Flav?
1: I think they find a way to win this game.
0: Okay.
1: At home, I think NC State finds a way to get it done. It'll be ugly, but I do think that NC State ends up winning this one, continuing to stay hot.
2: All right. I've got a true NC State season going, okay? Rough start. But then November 14th, they take on Syracuse at home. We talked about Syracuse earlier against North Carolina. I think Syracuse will be pesky, but I'm not sure how good they're going to be. I've got NC State winning this one, bouncing back from a loss at Duke.
0: Yeah, this is going to be another three-game homestand that they have. This is the last game of that three-game homestand that they have on November 14th against Syracuse. I think that they end up beating Syracuse with them having the better football team. Really, it's Syracuse. Is Angeli going to be able to keep up with C.J. Bailey? I think C.J. Bailey, despite having respect for Angeli, think he's a better quarterback. Mm-hmm. Oftentimes, that's what it comes down to. NC State gets the dub.
1: Another one of those games that will have you breathing into a bag, NC State fans, because this is, again, another game that you're like, we should win this one pretty easily. By this time, I think Syracuse is going to be fighting pretty hard for Fran Brown. I don't know how good of a coach he is, but I think he's someone that inspires his players. There were a lot of guys that were holdovers from last year. I can't pull the trigger, though. I got to go with NC State to win this game, but another close one.
2: All right, November 22nd at Florida State, and this is a Florida State team, again, that I think that they'll be a tough out, but I think that by the time we get to this point in the season, I think the writing's going to be on the wall of what's about to happen there, rumors of them starving out, you know, Mike Norvell from an NIL perspective because they know that they do not want him as the coach anymore. I think NC State goes into Tallahassee and gets the victory. That gives them 4 out of 5. As I said, a true NC State season, gloom and doom, but then they start to strengthen at the end of the year.
0: One of their worst offensive performances in a victory last season came at home against Florida State. It was the defense in a weird, weird way. The defense for NC State actually won them that game, only 21 against the Seminoles. You know how I feel about Florida State. Really, I think people just put them towards the top of the ACC standings because they see Chief Osceola and they say, yep, that's a football program when they haven't played very well the last couple of years. Give me NC State to win. I feel comfortable about it.
1: Ashton Daniels stinks. NC State wins this game by 20+.
2: All right. The final ball game, November 28th at North Carolina Hills fans. They're going to be rabid. They want to finally beat the Wolfpack. They're tired of losing to the Wolfpack.
1: Well, rabid is, we'll see.
2: But I already picked North Carolina to lose this one in our North Carolina schedule pick'em, so I'm going to pick the Pack to win. And for me, that's 5 out of 6 to close the year to finish at 7-5. So State fans will be disappointed, but in true NC State fashion, the hot finish to the year will buy Dave Dorn the cachet to remain there as long as he wants to be there.
0: It's funny how many exits you can take on the NC State highway to finish with a very NC State-like season. Yeah. Because you and I do not have the same record. I think NC State fans are going to be happy with this. Mm-hmm. But in very NC State-like fashion, they're going to finish one game away from winning double-digit games. They are going to finish 9-3 on the year after beating North Carolina with the 3 tough losses to Duke and Louisville, as well as Virginia to open the season. If they could just take care of one game against a comp that is pretty formidable against them and not beating up on all of the low teams in the ACC, they couldn't do it. They end up just going 9-3. And of course, I do think they beat North Carolina because it's what they do.
1: Yeah, I have Carolina winning this game. I already told you. Travis Burgess is the difference in this one. Carolina wins in what was a 9-2 season before. They will stay at 9 wins. And guess what? They aren't going to win their bowl game because we know they're not very successful in bowl games here recently. They beat a completely depleted Memphis team last year, so that one barely even counts. And they will continue to disappoint fans as they always do. Classic NC State bleep.
2: Mm-hmm. All right, NC State fans, let us know. What do you think? North Carolina fans, what do you think about what we picked for the Tar Heels early? And when we come back, folks, we close down the show. And who knows what could be on the other side. 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
4: You know, when we dropped back today, we couldn't really do much other than Bryce extending and getting a couple of plays going. 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
14: Huge storm slammed the Charlotte area recently. Winds, trees down, limbs everywhere. 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Having a Friday morning on the Mac and Bone Show. It's a football Friday. ESPN's Tom Luganville joins us, and we're talking week zero football. 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
1: Oh, yeah. 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
3: 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At least for us.
4: Yeah, man. About to head out to Tallahassee as soon as I get off the mic.
3: Oh, is that right? You're flying
4: early. Yeah, we have to fly out early because the coaches' meetings are early tomorrow, so they moved our flights up to today.
3: All right. Any plans or anything?
4: Are you I'm going to be hanging out.
3: Okay. Are you going to eat a little better, or are you going to catch some chain restaurants like you used to last year?
4: No. It just depends. No, I'm definitely going to be trying to get the local joints.

0: Dragon.
1: All right. Again, and also big time apologies. I we know, man. It's Thursday.
2: Yeah.
1: It's a staple segment.
2: I'm sorry, guy. We just don't have enough time.
1: Yeah. Wes decided that New Mexico State was more important than you. That's when he decided. So he's not going to give you Fire Fizzle. He can't do a Friday version because he's not going to be here. He's flying immediately as soon as we're done. So we're going to have to wait till next week. And plus, we have a sponsored segment. 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
3: Oh, wait a minute. Hold on.
1: Psych.
3: Hold on now.
1: We didn't forget about you.
3: That's right, baby. I didn't forget about the city. Turn up.
1: New Mexico State. Get out of my face.
3: That's right.
1: It's Fire and Fizzle. It's a late edition of Fire and Fizzle.
3: Yeah, yeah, yeah, yeah.
1: And with college football finally here, we got to give you the best college football themes. We talked about it. These songs just kind of constantly play around
3: you. Get you fired up for Saturday, baby.
1: I'm hearing all the themes in my brain as we speak. Let's go give you the first one. Raycom, a classic.
3: Right upstairs.
1: ACC football theme. Flounder, be Mr. DJ.
3: Little bit of heroic.
4: The following is a presentation.
3: You can keep it up a little bit, Flounder. Let them hear. Little bit heroic. Little bit business, but you already know what time it is. Upstairs been doing ACC football for 40 plus years. You feel me? Shout out Rob Reichle and the crew. You already know where this is going. Raycom, ACC football. If you didn't have cable, this is what you had on Saturday. Turn it to Raycom and you get football. Straight fire. Let's get it going.
1: Okay.
3: Just fire.
1: Will we get all fires or is there a fizzle hanging in the grass? We'll see. Number two, ESPN college football theme. Floundy, drop that beat.
3: There we go right there. You're talking about a little bit of college football, the drum line. You get that going. What a classic sound you have there. The sweeping shots of the stadium. You might get a great announcer. You know you're going to get some great football. You know you're going to get a great game more times than not. This is a classic. This was also featured on the college football video games for a little bit as well. Absolute classic, straight fire, you already know.
5: Just fire.
1: Is it the best intro? The drums, just the drums playing and then
3: it's
1: the music
3: great.
1: Builds up? Okay.
3: But I don't know if I give it best.
1: Porsche, I need to give a little tease there for the people. I needed a little appetizer. Who knows what the best will be. Number three, though, we got that theme song ready for you. ABC Sports college football theme music. Floundy, hit it once again.
3: I mean, that's right here. Saturday, just got the haircut. Just got me a little something to eat, maybe a little McDonald's or something after my games are done or whatever it may be, because I've been doing this thing since 1991. But when this theme hit right here, I knew what my day consisted of. Chores are done. I'm not doing anything else the rest of the day. Once I hear this theme hit, I'm in front of this TV for Michigan, Ohio State, or for Florida and Florida State, Miami and Florida State, when those were the preeminent rivalries in all of the game. And then that voice from the man upstairs, a.k.a. Keith Jackson, with Bob Greasy, little Lynn Swan thrown in there, but most of all, Keith Jackson. I say it all the time. If that man's funeral, if it had been close enough, I would have been there shedding tears with everybody else. This is damn near as good as it gets. You already know what time it is. One time for Keith Jackson, the ABC Sports college football theme. Absolutely straight fire. R.I.P. to Keith.
5: Fire.
1: Do you think Keith Jackson had enough depth?
3: He had plenty of depth. He had depth for everybody and some.
1: Would you swing if Biddy said the contrary?
3: Yeah.
1: I think you would.
3: And I wouldn't even care if he told HR. I say, tell who you want to tell. Tell it on the mountain. MF.
1: Go tell it on the mountain. I like that game. Go tell it on the mountain.
3: Yeah.
1: Your strongest sports takes. Go tell it on the mountain. Sounds like a segment. Number four. The college football

0: ESPN theme song in the college football playoff era. A little bit of spin on it for ESPN. Drop the beat, Floundy.
1: Yeah. This is all business right here. This is intensity. Keep it going just a little bit. You can take it up just a little bit, Floundy. This is intensity right here. This is my team is getting ready to play. My heart is beating fast from the kick. I know what time it is. I know what's at stake. I'm getting Chris Fowler with that voice of his. It's one of the best as well. He's setting the scene. I got Herbie coming in. I don't want to see the damn dog, okay? I'm ready to go. It's time to get it cracking. All business, all gas, no brakes. And I know college football playoffs, if it's the first round, I might see somebody get decimated. But I know at some point during the day, I'm going to get a good game. This theme song, you already know, it is straight fire!
2: Just
1: fire! Fire you late!
0: My golden retrievers at home are offended. They're looking at Ben and saying, damn, man, why the hate for Big Ben? Come on now. We move on. All fires, by the way. It's college football season. Are we going to end on a fizzle? We usually don't, but Wes makes the rules. Who knows what might happen? Last one on the list.
1: Don't even tell him what it is. We'll just drop it on.
0: Oh, this is everything is an ambush.
1: That's right.
0: Everything is a surprise. Drop it, Floundy. I can't tell him.
1: I gotta let this one rock for just a second. Yeah. Yeah, man. Yeah. I mean, when this one drops, when was there a bad game for the CBS SEC, CBS Big Ten? This is as good as it gets. We were watching Inside College Football the other night. Even my mama was like, I love that theme song right there. She said, that might be my favorite. I mean, it is just, it gives you up tempo. It gives you the energy. And then as I always say, that intro, it makes you zombie-like. You know, if you're sleeping in the bed, as soon as you hear that, and then you know automatically, my eyes open. I arise out of the bed like the Undertaker, and I'm ready to go for a full slate of college football. Do not bother me. Do not ask me to go anywhere. If I order food, it's coming via somebody else because I'm not leaving the house. College football is upon us, ladies and gentlemen. We have waited. We have suffered since the national championship game when we got that classic Indiana-Miami football game, and it is now upon us. You enjoy it this weekend. You get done everything you need to get done, and you get your mind right for another season of great college football. Nothing beats it. The pageantry, the marching bands, the crazy games, the non-overtimes, everything that comes with it. It is time. Get your mind right as we close out this fire fizzle. The CBS Sports college football theme is absolutely goated. Straight fire.
2: Just
1: Floundy, fire. Keep that music going as we close it.
0: Great minds think alike. That'll do it. A great dismount
1: from
0: Wes Bryant. Floundy, excellent job. Zero flaws in a complicated fire fizzle to end the show. College football is upon us. Wes is going to Tallahassee. We'll be watching you on the big screen, big
1: That's
0: fella.
1: Right. I appreciate that, guys.
0: Safe
1: I'll
0: travels.
1: Try to do my best.
0: We'll be back with you tomorrow. Floundog filling in the co-host chair, 12 to 3. Be there, be square. Coming up next, it's the Kyle Bailey Show alongside Smoke Ludwig.

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1: Panthers rookie defensive tackle Lee Hunter is sitting across from me right now. 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
1: Yeah.
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1: Steven.
2: Who said that?
1: Me, down here.
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0: 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We'd love to hear from you on X, formerly Twitter, Instagram, all the social media stuff, at Kyle Bailey Club. It's at Kyle Bailey, C-L-U-B. Fun show coming up. Willie P's in early on a Thursday. In 23 minutes, we'll talk some football and some football with him. Little FC, little Panthers. Also later in the show at 425, Mike Kay, ESPN, Carolina Panthers reporter, insider, back for his Thursday conversation. And then at 5, Nate Wimberly is in just do Nate Wimberly things. As just a programming note moving forward, and we'll tell you why. Nate Wimberly will be in not on Fridays at 5, but Nate will be with us on Thursdays at 5 o'clock. So we are looking forward to that, and there's not a big reason behind it. It just works out better for us. We got some stuff going on, but Nate Wimberly, our new Thursday 5 o'clock regular here on the show. Because every time we get to Friday, if I haven't mentioned Nate, we get a couple of phone calls, especially from the high school football diehards, wanting to know, where is Nate Wimberly? Is he on today? So Nate's going to stay a fixture on the show. Panthers, Hornets, high school football, all that. He's back at 5 o'clock. Good afternoon, Smoke. What's going on, sir?
1: Not much, but I just want to say that it's also a benefit to having Nate on Thursday, because last week was a prime example. About half the games in this area were played on Thursday.
0: Yeah. Well, we're going to do a lot of stuff on that front. We're going to have some high school football action coming your way tomorrow night here on the station. I'm going to be involved in that starting next week. I think I'm pretty sure we're clear to talk about it. It's, the game of the week on WCCB and Bayhackle. They've reached out, and I'm going to be doing the TV game of the week on Friday nights on WCCB, and we will be carrying the broadcast, select broadcast, Friday nights here on FNZ. So we'll give you more details on that, but we got a lot of good high school football stuff throughout the course of the season coming up. So, again, we'll talk to Nate at 5 o'clock. 704-570-9610. Hit us with your thoughts, and we'll take them. We'll talk about them. Smoke, I left the show yesterday, and you and I had talked about a lot of things, mostly about the calamity that was the Panthers' offense against the Texans' defense yesterday. One of the things that stood out to me, and I guess it continues to be a storyline, but yesterday was that JT Sanders was getting still a number of reps with the ones out there yesterday. We saw that, I think, on Friday, too, against Jacksonville. There's also been some reports of a potential trade, JT Sanders. Now, I don't think the reports of this go as deep as, let's say, the heaviest of heavyweights in the NFL insider breaking news world that have gotten into this. So, I don't know the extent to which these conversations have taken place, but reportedly, you know, the Panthers are, I guess, shopping JT Sanders, and potentially Green Bay is in the mix. There was a report out there yesterday that Green Bay had inquired with Carolina about JT Sanders.
1: Well, and it was from a Packers source, and it was one of those situations where I'd not heard of the name before, and I'm like, okay, what is this, one of those fake Twitter accounts, or these, you know, just randomly putting names together to try to get some traction with Cut Down Day Lumen? And I looked it up. The source is actually pretty legit. Has a pretty good following. A lot of people that are insiders that we have heard in the past do follow that guy. So
0: sure.
1: I was like, okay, there might be something here. And I think there was something there. Unfortunately, if you are maybe wondering, you know, if Carolina could get a pick out of JT Sanders, it was taking a hit today because the Packers did sign a tight end.
0: Ah, there you go. All right.
1: It's Jonnu Smith.
0: I had not seen that. I've been running around like a chicken with my head cut off today. So what time did that happen, by the way? Was it
1: at high noon?
0: Is that when it was?
1: Yeah, literally at noon. The Packers signed Jonnu Smith.
0: All right.
1: Really surprised that Jonnu Smith was able to still have a job in the NFL ever since Arthur Smith is
0: gotcha.
1: No longer coaching.
0: But all right, so I was tied up at noon. I was doing, I'll plug this for him. I was doing one of the, maybe the latest episode of Steve Smith's podcast with James Palmer. We spent about an hour and 15 minutes on their show talking about the Panthers earlier through lunch. And then, I went to Hunter Chevrolet. Shout out to David Hunter and Hunter Chevrolet. Had to get an oil change and a tire rotation. They took great care of me. First class service as always. So I've been running around like crazy because we've got a day trip tomorrow. Me and Fitty are traveling up to the mountains to Harris Cherokee to do a live show. What?
1: God's country.
0: No. Well, yeah, that too, for sure. Nobody's arguing with that. But me and Fitty are traversing the Blue Ridge Mountains tomorrow, going up to Harris Cherokee for a live show. So I had missed the Janu news, but just whether it's Green Bay or whoever, JT Sanders, more likely to be traded, cut, or kept by the time Sunday rolls around. Where would you plant your flag right now on that? Traded, cut, or kept?
1: I think traded, honestly. Because, if he gets cut, I think that's very likely. But I think what Dan Morgan and the front office are looking at right now is they look at a guy that, while they have kind of had a falling out in terms of the way they view him, I think over the last year, year and a half, there's still probably people in the NFL that would want to take a shot that is maybe just starting out on their rebuild or just trying to get some depth pieces. They probably view JT as a guy that's like, hey, we can buy a loan this guy, give up about a 6th or 7th round pick, and we got 2 years to work with him. Let's see what happens. If things work out, great. If they don't, oh well, we gave up a day 3 pick and a late round pick at that to try to get this tight end who still, look, I'm not really as big of a fan on JT, but I could see why people would think this guy could be a pretty good receiving threat. Because tight end, out of every position in the NFL, tight end is one of the positions, if not the position, where you see the slowest amount of development, where it takes the longest for a position to develop.
0: Okay.
1: And a prime example I always go to, it took Greg Olsen about 4 or 5 years to really finally break out of his shell. I look at Eric Ebron. It took Eric Ebron going to Indianapolis after not really working out in Detroit to finally work out in the NFL and have a lot of big numbers and really show what people thought he was going to be coming out of college. Heck, you know, it's not written in stone yet, but Kyle Pitts just had his career year right as his contract was about to expire, and it's year 4, year 5 for him. So you kind of look at it, tight end's one of the longest positions it takes to develop a player. Maybe Carolina's not viewing JT Sanders as that guy anymore, but I wouldn't be shocked if one of the 31 teams outside of Carolina still view him as that. And you got to remember what happened when Carolina had that pick in the 4th round. How many teams were trying to trade up with them or trade up in the 3rd round? There's still probably some interest.
0: I would say there's got to be. I mean, I would look at him as a player if I were another team in need of a tight end and didn't have what I felt was enough. If he was on the table and I needed one badly, at this stage of his career, I'd probably still take a flyer on him. You know, and maybe depending upon the situation of a team, whatever they're in, I might be willing to give up a 6th. Wolfpack James a second ago said, I think he said, if we can get a 7th, you take it. He says, I think we can get a 7th for him. Yeah, you can. I think you could definitely get that. You may not, though. You may not get anything at all. Like, people are asking, for instance, Jack Rabbit Vic saying, who would give anything for a guy they can sign for free after he's cut? Well, he might be cut. I don't know. Because I thought it, again, was interesting last week and again this week. He's still getting run with the ones. Now, that might be like a Chandler Zavala situation where they are just, you know, giving him every opportunity to prove that he still belongs on this roster. But we all had a similar reaction when they signed Darren Waller a couple of weeks ago, and it was likely that, hey, JT Sanders appears to be the odd man out here because Tremble's not going anywhere. Mitchell Evans is not going anywhere. And Felipe Franks is, you know, so valuable on special teams, but also gotten better as a tight end. I don't know, if you've got now 2 6-6 targets, one that plays special teams, another that's been a Pro Bowler in the past, do you need JT Sanders? Is he a practice squad candidate? Because I don't know that he would be. You know, he's been here a couple of years now.
1: He'd probably get snatched up if he gets on the waivers.
0: I would think so. Yeah, I would think so too.
1: But the reason why I think we haven't talked about it and why I think he will be a guy that gets snatched up if they trade him is because we talk about some of the tight ends. There are better tight ends that can technically be traded for. But the earliest they're probably going to get traded is at the trade deadline. And what I mean by that, I'm talking about Cole Kmet. Cole Kmet, yeah, you would love to have Cole Kmet if you need a tight end. The problem is they're probably asking too much in Chicago right now to give up Cole Kmet, and they're probably going to ride out unless they get about a 3rd or 4th round pick for Cole Kmet.
0: And it doesn't seem like Detroit's interested in giving up Sam Laporta after all. Right.
1: So, and even in Las Vegas, I don't think the Raiders are going to part ways with Michael Mayer unless you give them an early day 3 pick. You know, so it's one of those situations where those guys, they're asking for a little bit too much. Well, I can get this guy, JT Sanders, for a mid to late day 3 pick. At the most, you're probably getting him up a 5th rounder. And you look at what JT Sanders did. He had nearly 500 yards receiving his rookie year. He still has the rookie record for most receiving yards by Carolina Panther tight end ever. So you can have that to look at and say, hey, look what he did here, here, here, and here in 2024. Yeah, 2025 was a step back, but we could take a chance on him for about a fifth or sixth round pick. And if you get him to do what he was doing more in his rookie year, that might be worth it for some teams.
0: Trades are like, you know, draft picks. It just takes one team. Dallas helped us out with Mingo a couple of years ago. It just takes one team with the right need and the right willingness to work. You could get a trade done. Like people, Ahmed saying, nobody's giving anything up for Sanders. Calls him he says he's getting cut. Panthers have had a dire need for tight end. And if they don't want him, then no one would. How dire is it? Well, two things there. Again, you got a fifth for Mingo a couple of years ago.
1: You got a seventh-round pick for Dennis Staley.
0: And JT Sanders has accomplished more in the NFL as of this moment than Jonathan Mingo had certainly when they traded him.
1: Hang on. Jonathan Mingo actually scored his first touchdown in the NFL.
0: Doesn't count. It was the preseason. He still has no regular season touchdowns to his name, I believe. So
1: yeah, and for a second-round pick, that's bad.
0: But here's the thing. Because what Ahmed said actually led me to the next point I was going to make. Like, are we sure that the tight end room of, like, Trimble, Evans, and Waller, can they be effective? Like, if those three guys stay healthy together for the majority of the year, splitting reps, working situationally at what they do best, Trimble, Evans, Waller, how good or bad is that tight end room?
1: I think a little bit better, especially if Waller can stay healthy. And if Waller can do what he did last year in Miami, especially when it comes to being a red zone threat, maybe Mitchell Evans takes a slight step up. Tommy Trimble's Tommy Trimble, where he gets you about 200, 300 yards receiving and is a very good run blocker and pass blocker too, depending on what type of formation you have. It's not great, but I also think it could be pretty solid at times. Like I still think looking right now, based on the needs of this team, it feels like the biggest need on defense is going to be linebacker heading into 2027.
0: Okay.
1: Linebacker beside Devin Lloyd. Let me clarify that.
0: Mm.
1: The biggest need offensively as of right now, outside of offensive line depth, but everyone needs that. Everyone has that problem, is probably just finding a true tight end that can be your number one.
0: Sure.
1: It's just one of those situations where they were trying to get other needs fixed, specifically D-line, offensive line, which turned out to be, I think, pretty smart considering the injuries that they've sustained at both tackle spots. But some of those positions are going to go by the wayside. I think they did about as good of a job as you can, but it also helps if you get more picks. Because Who knows, that sixth or seventh round pick that you get in a potential JT Sanders trade could be the last throw-in piece for a trade-up in the second round.
0: You'll like this text, right? Because I got a lot of thoughts coming in on this. We had a texter a second ago say that the tight end room is below average, is what he says. The texter's right. We haven't had what we need there since Olsen. Well, nobody's arguing that. In fact, we made that same point last week that they've not had a 500-yard receiver at tight end since Greg Olsen in 2019. So we're with you on that. But somebody a second ago, Find More Deodorant, said Mitchell Evans has upside. Stop sleeping on my guy Evans. We also had a couple of people say, well, you know, if those guys stay healthy, I think it's a pretty decent tight end room. I'm watching Waller yesterday. Last year, he was hurt a lot, and he may very well be hurt again this year. I don't know, because when I brought up yesterday on Twitter that he looked like he still had some great burst left, we had some fan bases from other, or fans of other fan bases, namely Miami and New York and I think Las Vegas, saying, hey, enjoy that when he plays four games this year, right? So I was getting some of that in the old mentions. And I get it, I do, but he also didn't train. Like, he didn't think he was going to play last year, and reportedly, and I've seen it, and he talked to Mack and Bone about it this morning, he does appear to actually be in decent football shape now, and he's clearly still got the burst off the line. So I'm just wondering, I don't think he's going to be a 500-yard receiver, but if he's a red zone specialist, you trust Tommy Trimble to block especially. He's made some bigger catches. And I saw enough from Evans last year that just made me wonder. I mean, that's a big dude. He's physical. He made a couple of really, really nice hands catches in traffic last year. Miami game comes to mind right away, where it's like, okay, how often can he do that if he's getting consistent targets? So year two of Mitchell Evans, my point here is that year two of Mitchell Evans is pretty intriguing to me.
1: And I'll say, as a Notre Dame fan, I don't think he's better than Michael Mayer, who's, you know, kind of stuck in Vegas. But the only reason Michael Mayer is not getting more playing time or more catches is because they drafted Brock Bleeping Bowers right after him. But the point being, that ACL injury that he sustained in 2023 really screwed him up for his NFL prospects, because it happened late in the 2023 season. Then when he came back in 2024, around middle part of the season, he was trying to get reacclimated into playing in the offense, and they weren't really throwing the ball that much because Riley Leonard wasn't really good at throwing the ball down the field. It was one of those where they were relying on the run game and maybe sometime passes. Like Riley Leonard, on average, was getting like 125 passing yards per game. And then, you know, you got a tight end that's trying to get back into the groove of things. It wasn't until really the playoffs till we saw Mitchell Evans get back into a good swing with the quarterback that he's just now working with. And last year, his rookie year, was the first year where you could kind of tell he was 100% healthy, but he's a rookie, a six-round draft pick in the NFL, where he wasn't going to get that many opportunities. I'm not saying that he's going to be your tight end one moving forward, but I do think, I do agree there is something there with Mitchell Evans. I just don't know if it's going to be tight end one level where he gets 500 yards receiving or not. But there's always going to be something there with him, in my opinion.
0: Okay, 704-570-9610. Hit us up on the FNZ text line. A lot of good stuff coming in on this. We have Cowherd repeatedly texting in, I heard the Bears were trying to move their defensive tackle last year of his rookie contract, Jervon Dexter for JT Sanders. Jervon Dexter for JT Sanders. He did have six sacks last year. He's an interesting dude. He's like 6 feet. 325 pounds, low center of gravity, just plays a very interesting defensive tackle. I've seen the highlights of him and people talking about him. Jervon Dexter for JT Sanders. Well,
1: why would they trade for JT Sanders?
0: Right.
1: They got two like starting caliber tight ends on the roster.
0: I don't think Chicago,
1: right now.
0: I don't think they need him.
1: No.
0: I don't think, I hear you. I wouldn't hate, you know, adding more to the defensive line rotation given the injuries to Turk Wharton and even Cam Jackson as of late. I'm never going to be upset about that, but I don't know if that's what they're looking to do. On that note, we had Panthers PSL sucker saying Lee Hunter has disappointed so far. If Stowers plays well, let's see how quickly we turn on Dan Morgan. Okay, well, just talking defensive line, though, did remind me. We do have to talk about that because Lee Hunter is not exactly popped in the preseason thus far. And I, again, don't know that that's the end of the world, but it's just a fact. I don't think he's popped at all so far in preseason. We'll bring this up when we come back. Will Polacek, voice of Charlotte FC, post-game specialist. He's going to have your Panthers post-game coming up very soon. We'll talk to Willie P when we come back. 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
2: What's up, Charlotte? I'm Doug Maurer, and it's time to check out the Charlotte Knights Minute. Last night, the Charlotte Knights were locked in a classic pitcher's duel against the Memphis Redbirds. Unfortunately, in the middle of the sixth inning, the rain hit and forced us to end things earlier than expected. The Knights were trailing 2-0 at the time, and even though a comeback was well within reach, the weather conditions forced the Knights to take a tough loss. The good news is that tonight is another opportunity for the good guys to put one in the win column, and fans can come out and enjoy Thirsty Thursday at Truist Field. If tonight isn't in the cards, make sure you catch the Knights in action on Friday. It's a special 5:05 p.m. start time. 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
10: What's up? It's Walker Mail. Joined Wes and Walker on Friday from 12 to 3. No starters for the Panthers' last preseason game. We'll still find the interesting storyline. 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

0: College football tonight. Probably not the kind you're going to watch, but we got some college football tonight. We got Max Towson Tigers hosting Maine, 6 o'clock tonight at Johnny Unitas Stadium in Towson, Maryland. We got Stony Brook and Delaware State, 6 o'clock tonight from Alumni Stadium in Dover, Delaware. We got Mercyhurst and Youngstown State on ESPN Plus from Stambaugh Stadium in Youngstown, Ohio. I could keep going. We also have Elon tonight, by the way. Elon at home, Rhodes Stadium, 7 o'clock. The Phoenix football squad opens up their 2026 campaign. We got Gardner Webb and Austin Peay tonight. It's just a beautiful night, man. It's not the big boys, but FCS football returns tonight on several ESPN Plus channels.
1: By the way, your kids would love going to Elon football games.
0: What do you mean? Why?
1: Because they got hills on both sides of the
0: end zone. I've seen that. Yeah.
1: Yeah. As a kid, when I went to go to Elon games, when they play Western, they would have... We'd all get pizza boxes, empty pizza boxes, and slide down like they do at the Little League World Series. It's fun.
0: No, I'm laughing at AC. He said, what's the combined NIL for those teams combined? Like $8? Probably something along those lines.
1: For Elon.
0: Yeah, Elon's got some money. I don't know what they're spending.
1: Syracuse of the South.
0: I don't know what they're spending on players. I have no idea. But FCS college football is back. And I told Smoke a minute ago, we are 44 hours, 34 minutes, and 25 seconds from 24. The start. Yeah, from the start of Power 4 college football this weekend, North Carolina and TCU, noon from Dublin, Ireland on Saturday. Cannot wait. Absolutely cannot wait. Let's talk some football and some Charlotte FC right now with our buddy Will Polacek. Charlotte FC voice, WFNZ host, reporter, and post-game specialist back in for his Thursday conversation. Willie P., what's going on, buddy? How are you?
2: Elon has to have money, Cal. They bought Queens, didn't they?
0: Well, that's true. It's a fair point, but do we know what kind of NIL money they're throwing around? Because I have no idea.
2: I couldn't even bear to make a guess on that.
0: No, me neither. How's your week going, buddy? What's keeping you busy?
2: It's right now. Well, my house is being painted as we speak to get ready to sell. So that's happening.
0: Y'all have run Willie P out of town. Is that your official resign? Have you resigned? What's going on?
2: No. I'm literally we're building a house literally in the same neighborhood. So we're moving not even 5 minutes down the street.
0: Let's go. Good for you. All right. Well, you do have a fun week going on then. Let's talk Charlotte.
2: It's very fun. Very fun.
0: Well, I'm sure Saturday was fun too. 3-1 victory over DC United. How happy were you with the effort?
2: I was not happy with the first 55 minutes, I'll say that, just because of the fact that, to use Dean Smith's own words, it was a slow go of it. They didn't create much, and it was largely unimpressive. And then, you know, to that end, they also concede. And for whatever reason, you know, conceding that goal in the 55th minute after a quick restart put a real jolt into their system. And, you know, within 9 minutes, they get a set-piece goal. 2 minutes later, they get another set-piece goal, and then 7 minutes later after that, they get a goal from Pep Biel, and all of a sudden, just like whiplash, you know, DC finds themselves down 3-1. So it's very odd to see a team kind of look switched off, and then in a baker's dozen of minutes get switched on like that, and it shows the power of a couple of things. Number one, the power of a designated player who can, you know, turn a game from being on one side to another. The power of what Charlotte FC has done when it comes to set pieces and their newly signed, I think he's still new somewhat, you know, only about 3 months on the job, but newly signed set piece coach Carl Hooper, what kind of dimension that brought them into the game, and it's among the league leaders in set pieces as well in terms of that number, and also just how good this team has seemed to play since the World Cup break. I mean, they've only dropped one result since coming back to play. They have dropped some points in some games, you know, the Toronto and Atlanta matches previous to this one notwithstanding, but those are the only 7 points they've dropped from a winning position this season. So they've largely held leads over the course of this season, and they've played very, very well since the restart from the World Cup break.
0: All right, so then Atlanta United coming to town this weekend, 7:30 Saturday night. What are we thinking there? Because obviously, let's just start with the fact that, you know, it's a massive matchup. It's in Atlanta, by the way. I misspoke a second ago. But it's always a huge one. It's a rivalry. It's a big opportunity. What are you forecasting for Atlanta on Saturday?
2: This has been the proverbial throughout the records matchup this season for Charlotte, because for whatever reason, Atlanta has been a hard team for them to figure out. First game they played in the U.S. Open Cup, Charlotte had a largely rotated squad, backup goalkeeper, lots of second team guys in there, and and they could not grind out a result. They come and play them at the beginning of the end of World Cup streak, and they had a 2-0 lead, looking like they were in cruise control, not too dissimilar to what happened last week against Toronto. And then they concede 2 goals off of some unfortunate moments defensively, and you find yourself splitting the points in a game where really, you know, you didn't feel like you deserved to lose. Since then, Atlanta has seemed to find some things. They've spent another $30, $40 million on players. They've got a brand new defender in. They just signed a brand new striker from Switzerland. They got a central attacking midfielder from Argentina. I mean, they've done more to try and overhaul their roster under their sporting department to try and do anything they possibly can to stop the slide they've been on. And it's looking like that they've kind of found some footing. They've won 3 in a row. But Charlotte has done well in Atlanta and should be the favorite team in this one because they've won 3 in a row in that building. They are the better team when it comes to the table. Atlanta still only has 6 wins on the season in MLS play, and Charlotte's playing with the kind of form right now that that not many teams can really say that they have. So it's a situation where Charlotte's got to go in and win this game if they want to feel like they can get to the top four in a very, very crowded Eastern Conference right now because, you know, between 3rd and 10th, 11th, 12th, not a lot of separation between those teams. I would say Chicago and Nashville have probably separated themselves, you know, on the top tier. Maybe Miami, too, could be on that tier that's alongside Chicago. But right now, everybody else is kind of in that mix, in that crowded middle in the Eastern Conference, and Charlotte's trying to rise to the top of it.
0: My guy Stinky, who called in yesterday and really got everybody fired up, he is telling me on the text line that Maxey is guaranteed to score against Atlanta this weekend. How do you feel about Maxey maybe finally getting on the board this weekend against Atlanta?
2: Well, he's close, and I'll say that much because, you know, I kind of chuckled and chortled when Dean Smith last week said, you know, I don't think that Maxey's able to start, and then come to find out about an hour before the contest that, oh, yeah, he is going to give him a start and play 82 minutes. And he looked dangerous in those 82 minutes. Again, he was effective when he was on the ball. I kind of wondered whether or not Charlotte maybe played a little bit away from him just so he can get his fitness numbers up so that you can kind of almost massage him through the game just to get him more fit. But I think a game like Saturday could be one where you could see a breakout. You know, we saw it happen with Wilfried Zaha last year against Atlanta. The same could be said potentially for Maxey because he's going to be going up against some youth when it comes to the right back position in Atlanta and Tomas Jakob. So it's one of those things where if you're looking at it from the standpoint of where Charlotte's sitting, you definitely feel like you could have the advantage there, particularly also against some center backs where Atlanta is also dealing with some injuries. They're also going to be dealing with a yellow card suspension from one of their fullbacks as well, and Elias Baez. So there's definitely going to be some opportunities for Charlotte to be able to get in on the attack. Atlanta has a squad that leaks goals. Their goalkeeper has only got 1 clean sheet on the season. So you know Atlanta's going to concede. It's up to Charlotte to be able to make sure that they are assignment correct on the other end defensively to make sure that this doesn't turn into a real battle when it comes to this Atlanta squad.
0: Will Palacic, voice of Charlotte FC, WFNZ host, reporter, post-game specialist here with us on a Thursday. Let's talk some Panthers here. Joint practice yesterday. Mm-hmm. Houston came to town, and their defense just took it to Carolina. Let's start there. Where's your level of Willie Panic? What's the panic meter reading on what happened yesterday?
2: It's not great, Kyle. But I think, again, you know, we all kind of wondered what it was going to look like when you saw these teams that the Panthers were going to play in the preseason. I mean, you saw Buffalo, you saw Houston, you thought, okay, these are two teams that bring some pretty stout defenses to the table. We knew that Arizona and Jacksonville were probably, you know, from a defensive standpoint, maybe the ones that were kind of weaker. And when you saw the lineup that Jacksonville put out there in the preseason game itself, you thought, okay, this is a situation where maybe Bryce and the boys can be able to feast, and that was, you know, it was encouraging to see. But again, in context, you have to remember that it was only against basically Jacksonville's backups and threes. So I think that, you know, I liken it to, as Dave Canales said, getting more information about some guys where they need to improve. And I think that having that extra week between the end of the preseason and the start of the season is going to be, you know, really, really, really impactful for a guy like Monroe Freeling. I don't know if you, you know, all of a sudden grow up to become an NFL veteran in that time period, but I think they at least know what kind of help they need to provide to him in the opening couple of weeks of the season. I think the Panthers are lucky that they don't face, you know, they do face two pretty good edge rushers in the first 4 weeks, but they also have two other weeks where I wouldn't say you face dominant defenses in that regard. So I think it was always going to be a struggle and a slog against teams that have elite defenses with this group until we see Bryce Young really break out. I think that was the discouraging part. The encouraging part about it is it did sound like the defense at least held their own to a certain degree against C.J. Stroud, especially the first-team guys. So that part of it's encouraging. The discouraging part was didn't seem like you had, you know, Devin Lloyd out there and anything more than shorts and T-shirts. So that's something that's a little bit discouraging, although Dave Canales says he's going to at least still be able to go right away in week number one. But I still worry about the linebacker position as a whole outside of Lloyd because you really haven't seen much out of Claude Chehrolis or Trevin Wallace. And the other thing that was maybe different from this joint practice than it was from the last joint practice and even the earlier parts of the preseason, it did not feel like the pass rush got home as much as you probably wanted it to with Phillips and Pat Jones and the rest of the Panther offense or Panther defensive front. So an uneven day to be sure for Carolina. But I think the other thing, Kyle, is that so much of what I think I've heard from fans over the course of this time is that they just want to see what it looks like when this thing comes up for real and then make their judgments. Because I think with an extended preseason, it allows you for more opportunity to have reaction. It allows you for more opportunity to have overreaction. But I think, you know, the biggest thing of what this looks like is will it get them more ready for week one than the last 2 years under Canales and really the three previous years against with Bryce Young at the helm? Because if there's one thing that's been emblematic of Bryce Young's tenure in Carolina and even Dave Canales to a lesser extent here, is that they have not gotten off to big starts. If somehow, some way, they get out there in week one and look like they're a competent football team and all the things that happened before that are for naught, then I think the Panther fans will be a lot happier than they started the season over the course of the last couple of years.
0: Yeah, and you talked about some of this right here, and not to belabor the point, but we look up now. We know they're not going to play tomorrow night against Houston, which means they got two series against Jacksonville and three completely unproductive series against the Buffalo Bills, nothing in the Hall of Fame game. We came into this preseason, Will, many of us thinking, well, surely the starters are going to get some more work this year with the extra game, the way they've started slow. But, you know, net, we got five series from the starting offense in the preseason. What do you think about that? Does that sit right with you?
2: Well, it's more than they've gotten in the past, which, I mean, I guess is all we could have really asked for. I wouldn't have minded seeing another series or two in the game this weekend, or maybe even, you know, the Hall of Fame game, or even just, you know, show me a reason to be able to take them off the field against Buffalo. And I understand that, you know, maybe their shelf life had been exhausted in that game against Buffalo, and it wouldn't have given them really anything more to do anything against Buffalo's twos and threes because they started subbing guys out there, you know, while the first team offense for the Panthers was still on the field. I get that could have brought you some value, but again, the only thing that I will say to that is this, KB, is that if it looks the same, then you can only, you know, if it looks the way that it's done the last 2 years, and you can definitely point to the coaching staff and say, you know, what are we doing here with this team during the preseason? If it continues to look this way, why are our guys not getting more reps? Why are our guys having to deal with situations where, oh, well, this is great information. Oh, well, this is great, you know, this is great fodder for them. This is, you know, why can't they get to a point where they're doing things like they did in the Jet joint practice a couple of years back. Remember that when Brent Aaron was here and it felt like we talked about that joint practice, you know, 5-6 weeks into the season thinking, okay, when can we see that version of Bryce Young? And, you know, it didn't really come to pass until really the second half of the season. So I think that there's definitely a lot of angst from Panther fans, but like I said before, if they come out week one against the Bears, and are slinging around and running the offense the way that Brad Idzik purports to want to run the offense, then they're, you know, in a much better situation than they've started the years past.
0: All right, last thing, and I mean this, Willie. I love that you have a sophisticated food palate. I also love how judgmental you can be about other palates, and I mean that. Like, that's not a backhanded compliment. I think it's hilarious, personally.
2: What have I done now?
0: Well, you didn't do anything. We have Robbie Dangerously asking if you approve of Shroppy's pizza choice of Alfredo sauce on a thin crust pizza. with olives and See, I was misinformed at first. I was told that Schrappi ordered a thin crust pizza with Alfredo sauce as the base with olives and spinach, and that's it. And I even said no cheese. I was told no cheese. So I might have unfairly characterized Schrapp as a serial killer when I first heard that. But he has assured me there is, in fact, cheese on this pizza. But it's a fair question. It's come up a few times. How do you feel about Schrapp going with Alfredo sauce as the base on a thin crust pizza?
2: I don't mind. I don't mind an Alfredo sauce pizza. I don't mind a white pizza. I don't mind a vodka pizza.
0: Yeah.
2: You lost me with the olives.
0: Same,
2: I'm not an olive.
0: Same.
2: That's the only thing. My wife is a big olives fan, and like she gets all the olives. She will take. She does not discriminate. She likes Kalamata. She likes black olives. She likes all green olives. All kinds of olives. I can't do it. If I even like see them on the pizza, I can't. Like it's just ugh.
0: Yeah, same.
2: Which is weird because I love olive oil. To be fair. When Italy over the summer, we went to a region that we hadn't been to before, up just south of Tuscany, the Umbria region. They've got a lot of olive forward dishes, and I stepped out of my comfort zone a little bit and tried some different things. I don't know if I'd trust anybody to give me olive forward food other than maybe the Italians, like the actual Italians. But outside of that, I'm not venturing into that on pizza.
0: Do they make their own version of SpaghettiOs and meatballs over there?
2: Yeah, it's called spaghetti amatriciana, but maybe it's not necessarily SpaghettiOs.
0: Thank you, brother. Appreciate you as always. Have a great week. We'll see you soon.
2: Thank you, KB.
0: There you go. Will Palachik with us on the FNZ hotline. I asked that because Wolfpack James says, how does Willie approve of your SpaghettiOs and meatballs? We've had that discussion before. He is not judgmental about that. It's one of my vices. It's one of my childhood go-tos. I will not apologize for it. 704-570-9610. Hit us up on the FNZ text line. Right now we go to Smoke on the headlines.
3: Who is Smoke? Where is Smoke? Where there's smoke, there's fire. Let's go.
0: Well, what you got?
1: All right. Well, this report is brought to you by Hazy Little Things from Sierra Nevada. Embrace the haze with Hazy Little Things by Sierra Nevada IPA. Enjoy responsibly. We got a little bit of a story. We talked about this a couple weeks ago. He got hurt, but it's looking like he's going to be available to go. Luther Burden III,
0: okay,
1: who a lot of Bears are excited for. It was kind of up in the air whether or not he could be ready for the season opener against Carolina. It's looking like it's trending towards him being able to go for the Bears in nearly 3 weeks' time. So that's going to be another challenge for the Carolina defense to have to go against another weapon that Chicago has. So most likely, Rome Madunze,
0: Luther Burden,
1: and Colston Loveland. And that doesn't even get to a guy like Cole Kmet.
0: Which, so. I mean, you're going to see a lot of those guys, I think, on the field together in that offense. So, yeah, they got weapons. There's no doubt about that. Running back DeAndre Swift. I mean, they got dudes offensively. Right out of the gates, this is a really tough test for the Panthers defense. All right, we'll come back. I mentioned Wolfpack James' SpaghettiO tweet a minute ago. He also reminded me a couple of minutes ago. Guys, we've made it. It's football season. We play Saturday. It's so close, I can already taste my Bojangles. I'm picking up before kickoff. Go Pack. Let's talk Week 0 next. 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

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The Panthers are back, and so is Carolina's number one pregame show. 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
2: Huge storm slammed the Charlotte area recently. Winds, trees down, limbs everywhere. 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

0: Sports Radio, 92.7 WFNZ, KB and Smoke with you. Did you just say this song is also 30 years old today?
1: Yep, AT Aliens came out this day in 1996.
0: Wow, 30 years old today. How about that? We're all getting old. We are all getting old. But once again, the calendar turns, and that's part of it. That's what happens. But the calendar does eventually turn every year right back to the college football season. And we got people on the text line already excited about it. It's week zero, so it's the appetizer week. But, you know, we have multiple in-state teams suiting up in the next couple of days, including Carolina and TCU in Dublin, State Virginia in Charlottesville. Captain Dave saying, KB, excited about college football. A friend and I bought tickets and we're driving up to UVA for the state game on Saturday just for a day trip, a lot cheaper than going to Brazil. Yeah, I'd say so. Virginia's favored by 5.5 in
1: this
0: game.
1: That kind of shocked me.
0: Does it shock you?
1: I felt if they had an advantage.
0: It's a week one line. I mean.
1: Or week zero.
0: Yeah, same thing. I don't know. I think it's a fair point. You know, Virginia gets the obligatory 3 points for being at home, but then an additional 2.5 points, you know, suggests obviously that the odds makers feel like Virginia is the better team. I don't know, man. I don't know what this is going to look like. You know, with Bo Prabula. And that offense, I mean, I think Tony Elliott has reinvigorated that fan base to an extent. I think that he's earned the trust of the administration up there after what they accomplished last season, making it to the ACC title game. It's a big challenge for them this year. Reloading at the most important spot, you know, most notably. But seeing if Virginia can string together back-to-back years of, you know, high-level football, certainly by that program standard. So, you know, I guess I wonder, Smoke, you know, do

0: Bo Prabula's legs, you know, make a big difference in this game? What do we expect from the NC State defense? Is this a high-scoring game? Like, I think it could be, but it's also week zero, and, you know, these guys don't have any preseason, so week zero, week one is largely for a lot of these teams to work out the kinks and shake off the rust.
1: Well, last year was not – I mean, it's really tough to judge NC State's defense in year one of DJ Elliott just because a lot of stuff was unfortunately going on in DJ Elliott's personal life. But I think by the time the end of the year went by, they were pretty solid, but nothing spectacular considering what the standard was for the longest time under Coach Gibson. But I look at this, too, as, all right, will the state's wide receivers, you know, will they show up that they have?
0: Right.
1: That's been a big question mark. It's like, all right, you got the quarterback, but do you have the weapons? And can NC State's running game get back to what it was 6-7 years ago, you know, when they had Jalen Samuels, when they had Nyheim Hines? Because ever since then, they have not really had a consistent running game. But I'll also point this out, Kyle. Have you seen the injury report for Saturday's game? All right. 16 players are out for Virginia.
0: 16?
1: Yeah.
0: Okay. I'd seen something about them being nicked up. I didn't know it was to that extent. How many starters?
1: I don't know how many starters, okay. But a lot of offensive linemen, wide receivers, some defensive linemen. But yeah, I'd say I think about 4 or 5 wide receivers are on the injury list for Virginia.
0: But again, this is what I go back to. Like the first matchup or aspect of this game that for some reason jumped into my mind is you got Bo Prabula named the starting quarterback at Virginia. There's an interesting backstory to all of this with James Franklin leaving Penn State, going to Virginia Tech, initially trying to get Bo Prabula to Blacksburg. Then he finds out Ethan Grunkemeyer is not going to be the starter at Penn State because Matt Moore's bringing his own guy with him. And so Grunkemeyer becomes available and James Franklin changes his mind. And now he wants Grunkemeyer and Prabula ends up at the rival school, which could make for just an interesting dynamic throughout the year. But Prabula, I mean, let's ask Willie P about this. I mean, not that we can right now. Threw for 1,900 yards, 11 touchdowns, 9 picks in 10 games last year at Mizzou. Like, I don't think Prabula is going to dice them up through the air.
1: No, I remember.
0: But I wonder if his legs could be a problem for NC State's defense.
1: I definitely think that could be the case. But I remember Willie P not really being the biggest fan of him because he couldn't really throw the ball down the field.
0: I wasn't either. Yeah, exactly.
1: And you're going from an offense last year that had Chandler Morris who could throw the ball down the field. Going from a completely different style, it's like, okay, you're going to have to change quarterback styles. You have all these injuries. Most of the injuries, by the way, are for starters are on the defensive side for Virginia, so that could impact them going up against C.J. Bailey. But you're having this whole new offense. How's it going to look in week zero? Luckily, you are at home. I think I'd even be more concerned for Virginia given the quarterback change if the game was still in Brazil. But luckily, it's in your own backyard. By the way, they just announced earlier today it's a sellout in Charlottesville, so that's good for them. But I'm not sold on Bo Prabula. There's a reason why Missouri let him go for Austin Simmons, and they're willing to take a gamble on Austin Simmons and his health because Austin's talented. But the reason why he lost the starting job at Ole Miss was because he got hurt, and then Trinidad Chambliss was able to Wally Pip him. So they have a talented quarterback. It's just can he stay healthy? But they're willing to take that risk over another year of Bo Prabula.
0: Got it. Here's another aspect to this, though. Virginia might have the oldest, most experienced offensive line, one of them, in the entire country. They have multiple 5th, 6th, and 7th-year players on their offensive line. That's a major strength, right? I mean, I think back to remember some of the occasionally good Boston College teams, you know, not that long ago, 10, 15 years ago.
1: Like, well, not AJ even that, Dillon.
0: 100%, right? But it seemed to be whenever Boston College, you know, got back on track, it was because they had a bunch of graduate, you know, students on their offensive line, a bunch of grown-ass men that could push people around. Virginia's got that this year. Now, I'm not saying they got top-end NFL talent along that offensive line, but they've got big, mature, older guys, 5th, 6th, 7th-year offensive linemen. Like, Virginia, I wouldn't think anyway, Tony Elliott's not going to have to worry too much about his veteran offensive line screwing up with procedural penalties all the time. They should know their assignments. They're going to be a physical group, I think. And that's where, again, I go back to Prabula is not going to, I don't believe, slice and dice this NC State defense through the air. But could Virginia end up running for like 200 yards in this game?
1: That's a big question mark because, yeah, they'd have the offensive line. But let's be honest, we can talk about Chandler Morris and how much Virginia misses them. Another key aspect that really helped Virginia get to that historic year last year was the fact that they were able to find Jamiri Taylor basically through, you know, as a diamond in the rough after a couple of years of being at lower level college football. And then he was able to have a career year to the point where he got himself in the NFL. So I think them not having Jamiri Taylor, especially early on, I think is going to have just as big of an impact, if not a bigger impact, to losing Chandler Morse for Virginia.
0: Yeah, I also want to point out, not that I think this carries a ton of weight, but Virginia has not beaten NC State in 14 years. It's been since 2012. I looked that up earlier. I'm pretty sure that's right.
1: Yeah.
0: And State's won the last four in this series. Last year, 2023, 2020, and 2018. And Dave Doran is 4-0 against Virginia, right? So, I mean, all the historical stuff to me would point to NC State. Now, again, you weigh that accordingly because these are different teams and different.
1: And they went 5 or 6 years without playing each other.
0: They did.
1: So,
0: yeah. They did. But I think it's going to be a really fun game. It could be, I don't know, like either CJ Bailey goes off and this offense has a lot of success against Virginia. Or I could see the Virginia running attack with the quarterback, you know, Bo Prabula being a big factor, churning up yards, chewing up yards, and potentially keeping the State offense off the field for longer stretches of this game. So I'm looking forward to this one. We got to get back to Carolina and TCU as well. But we step aside. Hour number two, best audio in sports when we come back. 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
3: 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Oh, what's Pony Boney's back?
4: Pony Boney! Pony Boney! Pony Boney!
5: It's kind of a jam.
6: A few moments later.
5: Can I say something without you guys clowning me and bringing up my past?
4: Uh-oh, Finny.
5: Florida deserves a ranking more than Tennessee did, I think.
4: Gator Bone, baby. Fit in the... Burn, burn, burn, burn, burn, burn. Gator Bone!
5: I literally just said, can I say something without you being clown shoes about it?
6: A few moments later.
5: I got hired by Michigan, so now I'm going to hear.
4: Oh, I thought you were at South Carolina.
5: Well, I got hired by Michigan after the playoffs. I went to Michigan.
4: Why did you leave the Gamecocks, sir? What happened?
5: I mean, I got offered a job and I left.
4: Oh, my God! Finny, could you believe this? What kind of Gamecock man is this?
7: In one segment, we've gone from Pony Boney to Gator Bone to Blue Michigan Bone. Man
2: Blue Bone. 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

0: 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Live tomorrow, 3 to 7, this show plus one half of Countdown to Kickoff. So we're live 3 to 7 from Harris Cherokee tomorrow. And for the folks up there in the mountains, come on and see us. I said Blue Ridge earlier out of... just habit. And a texter said, that ain't the Blue Ridge, KB. And I looked it up, and it's kind of like right on the line of the Blue Ridge and the Smokies. So I don't know technically which one it's in. I've never even thought about it, quite frankly. But I know it's...
1: I always considered it to be Blue Ridge because I would see the Blue Ridge Parkway right before you got to Jackson County.
0: Right.
1: Which is the next county from Cherokee.
0: Sure.
1: So
0: yeah, I'm a maps guy. So, you know, I get a little sensitive when somebody corrects my geography. But then I looked, and it's kind of like at that, you know, terminus, if you will, between the two. So, whatever.
1: Oh, word of the day is terminus. Word of the day is brought to you by no one.
0: All right, cool. 704-570-9610. Hit us up on the FNZ text line. We have texters writing in about the college football conversation we were just having. NC State, Virginia, on Saturday, week zero of the college football slate. It is the appetizer of the start of college football season. That game is at 3:30 on ESPN, by the way. And the current line, Smoke, it was UVA 5.5. The line has moved to 4. I want to update that. The line has moved to UVA minus 4. So some money has come in clearly on the NC State Wolfpack. And yeah, you're taking State, right?
1: Yeah.
0: I mean, I'm rooting for State. Sorry, UVA fans, but I'm rooting for State.
1: No, you're rooting against NC, rooting against Virginia? No way.
0: No, I know. I got it. So I'm a State fan this weekend. And despite what some people might believe, I'm not rooting for North Carolina, but I would find it highly, highly entertaining as an ACC guy if Bill Belichick and company went over to Dublin, Ireland and stunned TCU. TCU still currently a 9.5-point favorite in that game. So I'm not rooting for the Tar Heels, but I think it would be hilarious and obviously good for the Atlantic Coast Conference if Belichick and Carolina did go over there and win the game. Smoke gave me the latest update. Defensive coordinator, son of the head coach, Steve Belichick will not be in attendance for this weekend's game. Seems like it's been trending that way for a while, but I think they've made that official.
1: Yeah, they finally made it official since they did arrive in Ireland, I believe, earlier today. Because I think I saw airport photos of like Billy Edwards Jr. out at the airport. They had the press conference about 12 Eastern Standard Time, and I forget what time that is, Irish time, but that's probably like 5 or 6 when they had it.
0: Okay.
1: But yeah, so it was made official today. No Steve Belichick in Ireland for Carolina. So your defense coordinator, but as we pointed out, the guy that's going to be filling in for him is Bill Belichick calling defensive plays.
0: You know, it could be worse. Say what you want to about his reign so far, but as a defensive coordinator, I'd feel pretty comfortable with that.
1: Especially with the X's and O's.
0: Yeah, definitely. Our guy Stinky, who's become a regular on the text line after yesterday's call, asking what's the story behind the Carolina game being in Ireland. Then he says, go Gamecocks. Oh, he's a Gamecocks fan. Okay. This is the fifth consecutive year of the Aer Lingus College Football Classic. And the fifth year that it's opened the FBS season in Dublin, Aer Lingus is the title sponsor. The event promotes, I looked it up, it officially promotes Irish-American relations, tourism, and cultural exchange while generating major economic impact. Previous editions have been credited with hundreds of millions of euros for the Irish economy. I don't know if people believe that or not. Certainly, I'd say when Notre Dame was in town, they probably did really well.
1: And that was, I believe, the first one he did was around 2012.
0: They played in that game, what, twice or three times?
1: Two or three times, and it felt like every single time it was against Navy.
0: Okay.
1: Because the first one was a CBS game in 2012, the year they made the national title with Everett Golson and Manti Te'o, that team. That's like the first time I remember them doing something like that, and I think they did it one or two more times. And then it's kind of just turned into, let's get two random Power 4 teams to come to Ireland to play a game. And the last 3 years, it's kind of been back and forth between the ACC and the Big 12.
0: Yeah. Also, by the way, UNC and TCU originally had scheduled a home-and-home series. Carolina, of course, hosted last year. TCU was supposed to host in Fort Worth this year. Then they agreed to relocate the game to Dublin. TCU is going to be the designated home team and gave up a home date for the international exposure, and it's become just a fixture for the kickoff of the college football season. So
1: they're probably getting paid well.
0: I'd say so. It's also, I'm sure, very expensive to go play this game in Ireland. Traveling all the... Did they take the cheerleaders for games like this? I wonder.
1: I think they did.
0: Did they?
1: Well, they would take the band off. I think.
0: Well, I mean, we're probably not going to notice on the broadcast, but I'm assuming they're bringing. They bring in band and cheerleaders.
1: I think I remember last year watching Kansas State, Iowa State. You could hear the band in the background.
0: Oh God! You know what else I'm jealous of? The weather that they're going to play in on Saturday. Apparently, the highs are like 65 degrees. That's high of 65 in Dublin, Ireland. And you might be shocked to know there's a chance of rain showers as well. I know.
1: Ireland? Oh, my God.
0: I know. But Complainer-in-Chief just said, why wouldn't you be rooting for the Tar Heels? You'd be rooting for NC State. Yeah, but I'm a Virginia Tech alum. I sports hate Virginia. I root for them to lose everything just like they do us. I don't hate TCU. So I would find it, you know, entertaining if Carolina won for the ACC. I'm just not going to be going rah-rah for Carolina Saturday at noon. That's all.
1: Well, and also, to be fair to Carolina, TCU ain't making it real easy to like them right now after they removed their credentials for a media member reporting on a fight that happened that led to arrest at TCU last week.
0: Yeah. Well, these football programs, Well, there's a long history of college athletics programs not taking kindly to real reporting and sometimes overreacting and overcorrecting when it happens. And it, to me, what I read from that story, that appears to be the case. So we do have Mike Kay, Charlotte Observer, back in 17 minutes. We'll talk Panthers with him ahead of tomorrow night's preseason finale. A lot of it's going to be about cutdown day. So if you want to send in a question, something you want us to get into with Mike Kay at 425, hit me up on the text line, 704-570-9600. 610. I'll try to work in as much of it as I can. But Panthers questions for Mike Kay. Hit us on the FNZ text line. Right now we go to Smoke with the best audio in sports.
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4: What did you say?
5: 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Wait a minute. Something ain't right.
6: What did I hear you say?
7: What I mean by that is...
0: All right, what you got?
1: All right, well, technically college football does start tonight, except they're exclusively FCS games. But we do have week zero, as we mentioned, starting on Saturday. One of the teams that's not playing in week zero, but is going to be a team to watch, are the Texas A&M Aggies, as they're coming off of a playoff appearance, losing to Miami in a 10-3 game that featured a lot of wind. And people are thinking that Texas A&M should be in a potential driver's seat to get back to the playoffs this year. But Mike Elko has always not been afraid to speak his mind, and he decided to weigh in on the current controversy, really started by Lane Kiffin, of trying to get NFL players to college football.
8: It's a statement about where we are from a governance standpoint, that we are having conversations about what the rules are going to be regarding roster management on August 27th, and we kick off. There's games tonight. There's game Saturday, and we're not even really sure what the rules are around who can play on our teams this fall.
0: Well, I mean, he's got a point. Now, I don't know how prevalent this is going to be. And I do, despite my concerns over the outrageous number of legal challenges to everything that happens. The NCAA's now won like 3 in a row in court. It's kind of a big deal. So I think they are grabbing back a little bit of power, which I don't think is the worst thing in the world. And I'm no NCAA cheerleader, but somebody's got to be in charge. And better rules have to be put in place, especially given the current reality that the sport lives in at the moment. I don't think we're not going to see this rush, right? This monsoon of guys leaving NFL training camps and coming back to college football. There are a limited number of guys that this pertains to. Mike's right, though. These problems need to be solved. The season is about to start, so the American football watching public's attention will overwhelmingly just be on the games themselves. Now, maybe we have some disruptions, maybe we have some updates and news and legal rulings and things like that. But a year from now, Smoke, I do feel today a bit better about the fact that I think we're not dealing with stuff like this in August of 2027.
1: Yeah, and literally, right as I started that clip, breaking news from the world of college football, the ACC has now passed a rule that doesn't allow players to return from the NFL, NBA, and WNBA and play for an ACC school. Literally just broke within the last few
0: minutes. That's what the rule should be. Now, I'm sure somebody's going to challenge it, but that's not a problem. Go defend it in court. The NCAA's on a hot streak right now. They're on a heater. All right, the college, some of these entities, and it doesn't have to be, and it won't be the NCAA, it'll be these leagues, right, defending their own policies, but I think they can. And I think there's public sentiment now that, you know, will back some of that up. Certainly these judges, many of them have to know how deeply unpopular some of the decisions that they've made are with the American public. So I sense there is a tide turning here. What else you got?
1: All right. Well, yesterday we were we found out that after a long storied history, the Pro Bowl, the game, is coming to an end. We'll still have people being awarded Pro Bowl slots, but we will no longer have a game of any sorts. No flag football, no actual tackle football. And it brings an end to a long era of the game being around. And yesterday on the Nightcap podcast, Shannon Sharp took the current generation of football players to task for essentially killing this event.
4: Nah, man, it's just that. And Joe, you saw it with the NBA.
6: Yep.
4: Adam Silver says, okay, if y'all don't start playing, we're going to cut it out. Because we done tried everything. It was the East versus the West. And then we let LeBron and we let KD and we let Giannis and we let this one. We let them select the squad. We let Steph and Bron select the squad. Y'all still wouldn't play. We tried it like this and y'all still wouldn't play. Adam Silver said, you're headed for a situation where there ain't going to be no All-Star game. And do you want to be the one? And you guys, NFL got players that's responsible for this, that played the last decade, you ought to be embarrassed. Because something that was been going on before your parents were born, y'all ruined it. You ended it.
6: Damn.
4: Y'all did. Y'all did that. So be proud of yourself, because that's what you done.
0: Do we agree with Shannon? I mean, just chastising the younger generation of players for, as you heard it right there, ruining the NFL Pro Bowl game. Here's the problem for me with that line of argument is that I've never looked at the Pro Bowl the same way that I look at the NBA All-Star game or the Major League Baseball All-Star game. I've never seen them the same way. I know that way back in the day when I was a young pup, they did play something much more akin to tackle football.
1: Right.
0: There's no question about that. But like, if I was to ask you, what are the greatest moments in the history of the Pro Bowl? How many are you rattling off the top of your head?
1: Sean Taylor hit.
0: Because with the NBA All-Star game, I could give you a half a dozen right away, right? And Michael Jordan's triple-double in 1997. First ever triple-double in All-Star game history. I can give you the moment of Magic Johnson's return in 1992. Allen Iverson's rally in 2001. They're down 21, and AI goes off to bring the East all the way back to win the game by a point. MJ's final All-Star game.
1: I was
0: going to
1: say that 0-3 game in general.
0: I mean, think about, I mentioned 97 and Jordan's triple-double. That was the top 50 ceremony. The league gets 47 of its greatest players ever together at halftime in Cleveland for this iconic anniversary celebration. And I'm looking at the NFL Pro Bowl and I'm like, you mentioned Sean Taylor. I mean, Brandon Marshall had a great game once. He had four touchdown passes or receptions in the Pro Bowl. Who remembers that? You know what? I don't know what was it. It was 2012. I just looked it up. There you go. 2012.
1: And that was in the era where he really stopped playing, because that was around the time that Ed Hockley said, he grabbed the mic and said, yes, there are flags in the Pro Bowl. Like, they were just starting to just not even play. And it wasn't really like the Pro Bowl was ever that type of game where like, oh my gosh, I have to watch it. It felt like a family getaway for the team, the players that made it. It's like, oh, you get to play a little bit, you know, get a tackle here or there. I mean, let's be honest. I bet it wasn't in the game, but a lot of people are always a little bit more nervous ever since the injury to Robert Edwards, the New England Patriots running back who got hurt, I think, towards Achilles or his ACL at the Pro Bowl and was never the same.
0: Maybe for me, it's just I've always been watching the biggest college basketball games on that weekend as opposed to I've never had any interest. And maybe if you don't care about college basketball or the NBA or whatever's more prominent at that moment, maybe you're different. That's fine. But for a lot of us, let's say traditional sports fans, you know, we go with the calendar. And if you're a big college basketball fan, all right, well, the Super Bowl's next week. Let me see what's going on with Duke and UConn this Saturday. Let me see what's going on with Carolina and State this Saturday. I'm just making them up, but I don't know. I've just never had that draw to the Pro Bowl, and it's just a different game. I'm not here to lecture Shannon Sharp, but he knows that.
1: That, and I also think it kind of lost its vibe once it got away from Hawaii.
0: Yeah. I got no problem with this game going away. I just don't. What else you got?
1: All right. Well, from one tight end to another, we now go to Darren Waller, who was on with the Mac and Bone Show earlier today. He was talking about getting adjusted here to Carolina. But a reason why Darren Waller is in Carolina in the first place is because of Daryl Bevel and his familiarity with him last year in Miami. And when talking about Daryl Bevel, Darren Waller broke down what exactly Daryl Bevel is going to bring to this offense as a coach.
9: Bev, I think, is super helpful just in terms of, like, understanding, like, from what I've seen him do in his role so far, is, like, giving a picture of, like, okay, what is this defense's philosophy? how are we trying to attack them? What do they do? What are they trying to do against us? What are they trying to take away from us? And bringing that element to football, because that's where I feel like my game has elevated, is trying to get that wisdom of like, okay, this is everything the defense is trying to do. Here are their rules. This is how we're going to attack them. This is why we're going to attack them. And I think he brings so much expertise from his time in the league. He did that last year. We got a lot out of his additions to like third down, breaking down their coverages and tendencies in different situations. So I think he does that for our guys. And like you said, like a young offense, it's important to learn those little things that helps separate guys.
0: We don't yet know the extent to which Darrell Bevell will or won't make a positive impact on this team. We do know that Darren Waller's here in large part because of Darrell Bevell, because they were together last year in Miami. So I think the reports have it, but I would have no doubt anyway that Bevell was probably stumping for Waller inside the building or saying, hey, he's still got juice left. We should take a look at Darren Waller. I really enjoyed, by the way, that conversation between him and the boys this morning. Thought it was a great segment. I thought Mac asked some pretty direct questions about making the roster and the practice squad and things like that. Just a quick question for you. Sitting here today, 3 days out from cut day, is he a part of the initial 53?
1: Yes.
0: I think so, too. I saw him get a good bit of work out there yesterday with the ones. He looks like his legs are underneath him. He looks explosive. I think they desperately want another target in the red zone. That's why they brought him in. To me, so far, he has looked the part physically. Can he stay healthy? But I'm with you. As of right now, I would predict he's on the initial 53-man roster.
1: And once you get it down to 53, please, for the love of God, change that number.
0: Why? You don't like 35?
1: Not for a tight end, no.
0: Yeah. It is a little weird, yeah. I'll grant you that.
1: Yeah.
0: It's a little strange. We'll come back. We'll talk about this. Mike Kay, ESPN, NFL Nation, Panthers reporter. Get your questions in. What do you want to hear from Mike as he returns for his Thursday conversation? 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
6: What's up, Charlotte? I'm Doug Maurer, and it's time to check out the Charlotte Knights Minute. Last night, the Charlotte Knights were locked in a classic pitcher's duel against the Memphis Redbirds. Unfortunately, in the middle of the sixth inning, the rain hit and forced us to end things earlier than expected. The Knights were trailing 2-0 at the time, and even though a comeback was well within reach, the weather conditions forced the Knights to take a tough loss. The good news is that tonight is another opportunity for the good guys to put one in the win column, and fans can come out and enjoy Thirsty Thursday at Truist Field. If tonight isn't in the cards, make sure you catch the Knights in action on Friday. It's a special 5:05 p.m. start time. 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
19: What's up? 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Joined Wes and Walker on Friday from 12 to 3. No starters for the Panthers' last preseason game. We'll still find the interesting storyline. 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
0: 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The text line's humming right now. We got questions coming in from Mike K. We'll try to squeeze some of these in. Nate Wimberly's back in studio coming up at 5 o'clock. Looking forward to that. We'll get the update on a bunch of high school football games that are once again being moved up because of impending weather. We'll get his thoughts on week one last week as well. So stick around for that. But right now, as promised, we talk Panthers because the preseason ends tomorrow night. Training camp is over effectively now, and we've got 17 days until the start of the regular season with Chicago coming to Uptown. Let's talk about it right now with ESPN NFL Nation Panthers reporter. We got Mike K with us on the WFNZ hotline. Mike K, what's going on, brother? How are you today?
20: I'm doing well. How are you?
0: Good, good. We're not having a day of practice, but I'm preaching to the choir when I tell you that, though I'm sure you're enjoying the day off. I was kind of chuckling at you yesterday doing your reporter thing. You're sprinting all over the practice fields, talking to people, getting the quotes, getting everything in. You were working hard yesterday. So was the Texans defense, Mike. Just your characterization, your thoughts on a day that was rather lopsided that forced Dave Canales to admit right away in his press conference, yep, they were just better than us today.
20: I don't even think I'm being hyperbolic in saying that I think Danielle Hunter had the best single player performance in a joint practice that I've seen during my career. I've covered 12 training camps. This was something to behold. It was like everything he did right and effectively. And I think, you know, him and Will Anderson are probably the top tandem in the league at what they do as pass rushers. I think you're going up against a rookie right tackle who mostly played left tackle in college and a left tackle who got paid $4 million, which is like swing tackle money, coming off a 3-year starting stretch with the Packers who they didn't want to re-sign. So I don't know that it's completely like abhorrent that this happened. I think when you are calling specific plays and not adjusting, that's going to happen because you learn your opponent, you learn what what you're successful at and what they're not successful at, you're going to attack.
0: Well, and like the offensive line has become a growing anxiety for me the last several days anyway, and it was, you know, kind of affirmed yesterday. You've touched on a lot of it right there. You know, you got Icky and Taylor Moten playing catch on the sidelines, still at practice. You got your interior guys there. You got the veterans in the middle. They didn't have as bad a day yesterday, but it wasn't a great day for them. You know, just with the week one matchup with the Bears now on the horizon, what do you think the proper level of anxiety about the offensive line, pass protection, run blocking should be?
20: Well, I think you have to take it into context. I think Freeling's largely been fine during training camp, but I actually think Walker greatly exceeded my expectations throughout the summer. I mean, I think he's been very sturdy and reliable. I think they just ran into a perfect storm of, like, this is the best front seven in the league. They will not face this week in and week out. Now, Chicago's pretty good. They've got a pretty good front seven and a pretty good overall defense, even with the injuries they've suffered during this summer. But I mean, I think you got to take it into the context of a practice, and you're not making adjustments. I think the level is kind of medium. I do think that Monroe Freeling is going to have his rookie warts. I think that's to be expected. I think Rashid Walker is going to look a little bit better than replacement level to start. And if he's better than that, they got to steal in free agency.
0: Mike Kay, ESPN NFL Nation reporter, covers the Panthers with us here on the FNZ hotline. Can you evaluate Bryce yesterday? How much of that was on him? Like, you know, it's a game that we play. Like, what percentage is Bryce's fault? That sort of thing. What, just generally speaking, what did you think of how he handled the pressure and the way that he played yesterday?
20: He didn't handle it well. I mean, he sailed a bunch of passes. He made some ill-advised throws. I thought he failed to get in rhythm. But when you're being pressured on four out of every five dropbacks you have, it's pretty hard to get into a rhythm. I would give credit to the Texans for putting him in that position. But yeah, he certainly didn't respond well, which I, you know, and I'm not making excuses for him, but I don't know how a quarterback would respond if they were constantly having to move out of the pocket. He made some good throws on the run, but overall it was not, they just couldn't execute. And I think that isn't going to be a blueprint for teams, because typically he does perform well when he throws off platform, but this was like constant banging the drum on the pass rush and into the backfield. And I think when you're put in that position and you're in a setting where you want to make mistakes so you can learn from them, he's going to test his arm and test his ability and make some bad plays. So I think this won't come around a lot, but he did not handle it well.
0: Mike, what do you think of Dave's? I mean, we kind of saw this coming. Dave told us earlier this week, if we get the volume of work in that we're looking for on Wednesday, the starters probably aren't going to play. Well, they got volume. There's no doubt about that. They didn't play well. And now we're going to end preseason tomorrow night with the starting offense getting a combined five total drives in the preseason. How does that sit with you?
20: I don't really love it. But then again, if they're going to play backups for Houston, for the or an AFC South team for a second week in a row, how much are they really learning about this team? So it's like, on one hand, I do understand it, especially if he and D'Amico Ryans agreed to this. But also, I'm kind of like, you have one good drive for a summer. It was almost like, what was the point of that drive? And to build momentum. I do think joint practices are more important than the preseason games, because you can test out different scenarios. But I would argue that there's still work to be done for Monroe Freeling and some of these other fellas, because they did not look the part against Houston. Some of them didn't look the part against Jacksonville either. And I think there's a method to the madness of playing guys for all three preseason games, especially when you've had a fourth one that was the exhibition of all exhibitions.
0: You know, I just had a texter, a 919 number, ask a salient question. And I've tried to take us back here as often as I can the last couple of weeks, especially because we're so focused on Bryce and the wide receivers and the protection. But they got to run the ball, Mike. They're a team that still, at least ostensibly, wants to run the football. How do we feel about the running game right now?
20: Actually, that was one of the positives that I came away with from the Houston joint practice, is that I thought Jonathan Brooks looked really good. He made some pretty impressive runs. He caught the ball well. I think he is a guy that they can utilize in multiple facets, And while I don't think you come away feeling really good about the passing game, I do agree with Dave Canales that some of the running game stuff was pretty impressive and encouraging. So I don't think it was a complete disaster of a joint practice for the offense. I just think they're really going to have to run to set up the pass this year.
0: All right, Mike, let's talk roster moves here. Cut down day's coming up on Sunday. I've got people asking a lot of questions for you on the text line. We have a guy, Stevie Goodwood, who wants to know about potential surprise cuts. You know, players who, you know, might just be taking up space that they don't think will contribute. JT Sanders, Trevor Achan, he listed Kenny Pickett and David Moore as well. But, I mean, just in terms of the surprises you think we could see come Sunday, what stands out to you?
20: I mean, I released my 53 the other day. Yep. I had Darren Waller being released to be put on the practice squad or re-signed immediately after because he's not subject to waivers. I wish folks would understand that roster building and roster construction isn't the same as it was in 2020. The 17-man practice squad with the international exemption gives you a lot of flexibility, a lot of maneuvering, and if you're a crafty, smart front office, you can take advantage of that. So you say, hey, look, we're going to cut you right now. We're going to bring you right back. This will allow us to get past the waiver wire and make additional decisions once we claim guys or once we're able to trade guys. If a team doesn't get a tight end that they want and off the waiver wire initially, maybe that gives leverage to trading somebody like Sanders. If they don't claim a running back, maybe that gives leverage to trading Achan. Maybe that gives them leverage to trade A.J. Dillon. You never know. And so I think once you get past that initial waiver wire, then you can kind of tinker with the roster a little bit, especially with vested veterans, like you mentioned, David Moore, Darren Waller, A.J. Dillon, Felipe Franks. I don't think they would cut Felipe Franks mainly because he's so good on special teams. I think he'd be signed right away as former special teams coordinators in Las Vegas, and I think they would snatch him up in a hurry. As far as, like, surprise cuts, I guess Waller, Moore, who I think is on the outside looking in just because he's said it publicly. He said it on my former podcast. He doesn't want to play for anybody but Dave Canales. So they know if they cut him, they could just put him on the practice squad. He won't be subject to waivers. If there was a guy that maybe I thought could be a surprise trade or cut, Trevin Wallace, if he doesn't win the starting job, is probably less valuable than Claude Cherulis. Because Claude Cherulis is a proven special teams asset, and Trevin Wallace isn't. So I do wonder, I don't think they would outright cut a third-round pick, but I could see them shop him. I could see them kind of consider making him a premium bench player and going out and getting another guy. But if they get another guy, I don't know that you keep Trevin Wallace over Claude Cherulis, because Claude Cherulis can be a core special teams player. You know, it's the same thing with Achan, right? If they go out and they get another running back because Chuba Hubbard and Jonathan Brooks have a history of injuries, you know, maybe that's an opportunity to make a deal. He was a fourth-round pick last year. There could still be folks that view him very highly. The same thing for JT Sanders.
0: Wow. All right, so a couple quick things. We'll get you out of here. Mike Kay, ESPN Panthers reporter, is with us. We have multiple people texting in. It was a question I was going to ask you anyway, but How much bigger a role do we think Jimmy Horn Jr. has potentially carved out for himself in training camp thus far?
20: To me, he should be the starting punt returner, and then you work from there. I think he's a guy that will still be more of a gadget role player. He's caught the ball cleanly. I think he's had as promising and as impressive of a camp turnaround. Like, you were out there with me those first 2 weeks. Mm-hmm. He wasn't even seeing the ball. Then he went from not seeing the ball again, but he was getting open on basically every play, to catching everything as a wide receiver. Like, they didn't really throw a lot of routes to him last year, and he looks like a receiver now. He's much bigger. He's catching high point balls. He's making impressive plays over the middle. Like, I think he's still the fourth or fifth wide receiver, but I think you can find a package for him, and I think he can really excel.
0: Mike, the defense, I got to get your take deeper on the defense here, because a lot of us did spend time on the offensive field yesterday. It seemed like a very mixed bag for the Panthers defense, some good, some bad. Derek Brown called that an average day. Did you notice anything that was, you thought was important yesterday from that defensive effort?
20: Well, I was actually only on the offensive side of the ball just because I wanted to see how the offense kind of bounce back from the early struggles, but I will say I heard mixed reviews from John Alexander, who's at the Houston Chronicle, and my former colleague, Alex Utlow. It did sound like they performed a lot better than the offense, but I also think the defense has played or performed pretty well in camp. The preseason games have left a lot to be desired for the same obvious reasons, tight ends getting open, not stopping the run as consistently as you'd like. It does kind of seem like they've had mix and match personnel, but like inside linebacker is a concern of mine. And I wrote about that today as one of the spots where I feel like they need to upgrade or make a move.
0: All right, Mike, last thing. Just I've been talking about this team in the context of the defense, or I'm sorry, the offensive line a lot in looking toward the first couple of weeks of the season. In the last 2 weeks, they've seen Josh Hines-Allen and Trayvon Walker and Danielle Hunter and Will Anderson. You look to the first 3 weeks, though, Chicago's offense is potent, but the defense, you know, not certainly on the same level. Atlanta's two starting edge rushers won't be available in week two. The Browns' defense is a step up, but like in the first 3 weeks, they don't face a defensive end and edge rusher that was top 25 in sacks last year in the NFL. What do you think about those first couple of weeks, in particular for the offense and the matchups that they have to potentially get off to a solid start?
20: I think it's going to be a shootout with Chicago. And I think it's going to be probably similar to what we saw in the middle of the year, where Bryce is going to have to come back and make some big plays. But I think Cleveland's a very winnable game. Atlanta, I mean, they're going to the house that Bryce Young apparently built. I mean, he's like powered by the sun when he gets to Atlanta. So you feel pretty confident about that. I think Atlanta's offense is going to be much better this season. I can't say the same thing for their defense. And I just think they match up very well against Atlanta. Cleveland, I mean, depending on who their quarterback is, the Panthers have the ability to make them kind of feel like most teams did the first half of the year last year, where the Panthers had to come back from everything and other defenses were playing prevent. I think the Panthers are in a good spot where if they can get off to like a 10-0 start, they're going to roll in that type of scenario. So it's about starting strong. I know that's not been Bryce's MO. I know that's not been Dave's MO, but I think Brad Izick is going to be a lot more aggressive of a play caller. I really think he's a very sharp offensive mind. And if the defense can hold up and be even average like they were last year, I think they'll be in a spot to have a lot of success early.
0: Hey, Mike, real quick, because a bunch of people have asked, do we have an update on XL, Xavier Leggett, the injury, his readiness for week one? Where are they on that?
20: So he was supposed to be in a boot until today, and then they were going to see where his foot, I guess foot, ankle, whatever you want to call it, how the injury took, and then go from there. He will not play in the preseason game on Friday, and neither will the starters, and probably some select backups who have already made the team. Canales said that he expects him back that week after. Maybe this is all precautionary, but they don't seem like super concerned about the injury. And if they are, they do get two spots before cuts where they can put a guy on IR designated to return. And maybe that allows them to keep a John Metchie. Maybe that allows them to keep a Jasim Reed or whomever. Although I do think Reed's in a very good position to make the team.
0: All right. Mike Kay, ESPN, NFL Nation, Carolina Panthers reporter with us every Thursday here on the show. Keep up the tremendous work, my friend, and we'll see you soon.
20: Sounds good.
0: There you go. Mike Kay, ESPN, Panthers reporter, with us for his Thursday conversation. 704-570-9610. Yeah, the bagel guy said, who is wide receiver three right now? I mean, it's XL, assuming that he's on track for week one. He got rolled up on in the Jacksonville joint practice, left early. They called it precautionary, but he's been walking around in a boot pretty much ever since. So it sounds like they think he's going to be ready for week one, but the wide receiver room is, once again, very interesting. 704-570-9610. Hit us up on the FNZ text line. Right now we go to Smoke on the headlines.
1: All right, Kyle. Well, the Seattle Seahawks have had a couple of bad news this week, but they did get some good news earlier today as the defending Super Bowl champs have signed star defensive tackle Leonard Williams to a new contract extension. 3 years, $90 million to keep him in Seattle. He is, hard to believe, he's now 32 years old.
0: Really?
1: Yeah, remember, he was a first-round draft pick in 2016.
0: Wow.
1: So, yeah, hard to believe he's been in the league that long already, but Leonard Williams had arguably one of the best, if not the best, years of his career last year, part of that dark
0: side.
1: How
0: is DeMarcus Lawrence now? on the other side.
1: He's like 34, 35.
0: Yeah, yeah, he is.
1: Well,
0: mid-30s.
1: Remember, he already announced this is going to be his last year.
0: Oh, I know. I just couldn't remember how old he was. I mean, that defense is still loaded. But yeah, Leonard Williams certainly earned his money. Good for him.
1: Yeah. Keeping things on football on the West Coast, we talked about BYU Kalani Sitake essentially calling the university out about a week or two ago about their lack of funds in certain areas. According to Brett McMurphy, BYU football has announced that head coach Kalani Sitake will no longer report directly to AD Ryan Santiago.
0: Are you serious?
1: Yeah, but instead to university vice president
0: Santiago. This guy pulled a Tommy Lloyd?
1: Yep.
0: He got a raise and he no longer has to answer to the boss? This man went full Tommy Lloyd on BYU?
1: And he won, just like Tommy Lloyd.
0: Wow. Boy, I tell you what.
1: And can you blame BYU for giving that to Sitake? I mean, he's one of their own. He's done a great job at BYU, getting it back to what it was in the mid-90s.
0: God, that's the American dream. And I got to be careful here because I like my bosses. I really do. But, I mean, $10 million a year and you effectively don't have a boss anymore?
1: Well, we also have to point out that you don't look and you don't... I mean, you're a tough guy, but you're not a hoss like Kalani Sitake.
0: How did this come into play?
1: I just think...
0: You think he physically threatened the AD? No.
1: I don't think so, but he could do it if he wanted to.
0: Well, yeah, I mean, he's an intimidating guy. But the point is, again, like, you know, you get a massive raise and you don't have a boss. Ooh.
1: And you got the NIL for Built Bars now.
0: It's the American dream, baby. Yeah. The American dream, baby. We'll come back. We'll tell you who balled out. Nate Wimberly, 16 minutes away. 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
15: You know, when we dropped back today, we couldn't really do much other than Bryce extending and getting a couple of plays going. 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
0: All right, y'all. KB here. 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Something with the buddies or even the family. And it hit me. Our friends at Charlotte Motor Speedway have something coming up that's perfect for a group or a solo trip. 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I'm talking about the kind of get-together that's just good, old-fashioned fun, whether you're young or old or in between like me. It's the Bank of America 400. Exciting NASCAR action on

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16: 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He scores! 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
17: Got to get it in. For the win. Yes! Yes! 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
19: I'm not sucking up to our boss, but Collins Reds had a big come from behind win yesterday, in large part due to recent call-up Hector Rodriguez batting leadoff. He went 3-for-6 at the plate yesterday afternoon, including two home runs. One of those home runs was a shot into right field at McCovey Cove, 423 feet. I'm not exaggerating.
18: Monstrous shot.
19: I'm not exaggerating, Colin. I said that looked like a Bonds homer.
18: No, it 100% did.
19: Yeah.
18: 100% did.
19: I don't want to put that pressure on the
18: like
19: kid.
18: The length of the home run might not jar you because it's 423, but it was a towering 423-foot shot. I mean, if that ball were hit a little bit more on a line,

0: that ball's going 500 feet. It was absolutely insane. Insane. And for the Braves fans calling me out on the text line, I'll take my medicine. It is what it is. Pinch hitter, Ha-Sung Kim, singles home Lane Thomas last night with two outs in the ninth. Braves walk off the Dodgers. 6-5.
1: That was only his sixth hit of the year.
0: I know. Lane Thomas doubled to right field off of Tanner Scott. Dodgers intentionally walk Austin Riley to get to Kim. And then Kim does his thing. And they walk off the Dodgers last night. Now tonight, we get the monster matchup between Sale and Yamamoto, which should be, it's one of those matchups, like you said, you're rubbing your hands. You're like, this is going to be amazing. I hope it lives up to it. I hope it's not one of those weird nights where, you know, somebody gets chased early. I mean, I'd love it if they chase Sale, but, you know, if you're just a regular baseball fan, you tune in. This is one of those pitching matchups that you're in your seat when it starts. Sale and Yamamoto tonight.
1: This feels like a preview of like game one of the NLCS.
0: Yeah, actually. Absolutely. Also, by the way, Matt Olson hitting his 37th home run for the Atlanta Braves last night.
1: 325 of his career.
0: Yeah, he's getting up there. So, Braves fans, see, I'll take my medicine. 704-570-9610. Hit us up on the FNZ text line. Somebody said, KB, you told us you were going to get back to Carolina and TCU. You talked a lot about State and Virginia earlier. We had enough of the Wolfpack talk. What are we thinking about the Heels Saturday in Ireland? That's a fair question. The cop-out answer is, not sure. I'll be honest with you. We got a TCU team coming off a 9-4 finish. They lost their offensive coordinator and their quarterback. They brought in a dynamic kid from Harvard who put up a lot of numbers in the Patriot League. They're excited about him. And TCU's, like, just be real. TCU is one of the most consistent programs in the country. And they have been for a while.
1: I'd say for the last 15 to 20, like Gary Patterson built that program.
0: Yep.
1: We talk about coaches that build programs and made it.
0: Hard to believe, by the way, he's been gone 5 years, but proceed.
1: Yeah, exactly. But he made that program not just be, because when I was a kid, it was still a Mountain West team. It's like, oh, that's where LaDainian Tomlinson went, but outside of that, you know, they'll maybe make a big bowl game every now and then. But they've made the most of the way that college football has evolved in conferences, and they got to the Big 12. Andy Dalton got them to the Rose Bowl. They continue to just build under Patterson. Almost made the first playoff. Then it kind of took a downward trajectory after that a little bit.
0: Yeah.
1: And then Sonny Dykes was able to have that national championship game run before they got blitzed by Georgia Bulldogs. And even though it's not been the same since then, they've still been a consistently good team ever since that first year of Sonny Dykes.
0: Yeah, and listen, we have last year's data point to go off of a little bit. Again, different quarterback, different OC. But like last year in that game, TCU just, crushed North Carolina on the ground, right? So this year, like that matchup on Saturday, can Bobby Petrino's offense generate any balance? All right, can they run the ball? I think Carolina has got to run the ball this year. Now, I think Petrino can make Billy Edwards Jr. the best version of himself, but Billy Edwards Jr. is not this gunslinging, rifle-armed guy, you know, who's going to be throwing off his back foot 60 yards down the field and making highlight splash plays. I don't believe you're going to see that from him. But can he manage the game? Can they run the ball? Right? Those are big questions that I have for North Carolina because, again, they got humiliated on the ground last year.
1: Well, that's one of the big shockers is I remember hearing Fitty talk about it on the Mac and Bone show. We all assumed that Damon June was going to be the starting running back to start this year, except it's not going to be him.
0: Mm-hmm.
1: Benjamin Hall is going to be the starting running back. And, you know, we kind of saw Benjamin at times have a couple of good games, but it was still very quiet on that end. He only had 274 rushing yards last year, and that was his first real year because outside of that, the 2 years he was at Michigan, it was essentially just garbage time, final 5 minutes of the game, just run up the middle, just don't fumble the ball. So we kind of are kind of going into an unknown of, yeah, Benjamin Hall is the starter, but how much is he going to be the guy? Is it going to go back to Damon June, or is it going to be Hall being the main back throughout the entire year? That's going to be an interesting development. But to your point about Billy Edwards Jr., if Billy Edwards gets, let's say, 225 yards per game passing,
0: mm-hmm.
1: I think that's a good place for him to be.
0: Oh, you'd take that all day long.
1: Yeah, if he's getting 225 yards passing, you have the run game going, I think you have a chance to make some noise.
0: Well, they averaged, 289 yards per game last year, I believe?
1: Which was horrendous.
0: Hell, I mean, if you get a quarterback throwing for 225 in an offense that can average 90 to 100 yards a game on the ground, collectively, yeah, you feel it's a major improvement over last year.
1: And look,
0: it's not going to lead the country, but it's certainly a lot better than what they got last year.
1: And look, one way that North Carolina offensively is already a step up above where they were last year, we know that Billy Edwards Jr. can work in this offense. He can go under center. He can, you know, line up in shotgun. It isn't going to be a completely foreign formula for him as it was for Gio Lopez having to go under center as much as he was last year. So I do think you at least have that to go on top of it. But to your point, if you're going against TCU in a shootout, which I highly doubt given the circumstances that they're going to be playing in, I'm not going to be feeling good about their chances of having Billy Edwards Jr. in the shootout.
0: To me, this one has the makings of a potentially really chaotic game. Like big plays, but sloppiness. Well,
1: that's what the last two games at Ireland have been like.
0: That's what I'm saying. You're going over there into those weather conditions. It's probably going to rain. I don't remember the stadium setup that well, but like I think they could be in sloppy conditions on Saturday. You've got a quarterback on one side making his first FBS start, and you got another guy in a brand new system. Long travel, potentially sloppy conditions. This one to me feels like it could be really messy and chaotic.
1: That football field looks a lot like what Northwestern's football field used to look like in terms of the grass, how big the grass is growing. So I wonder how much that's going to factor into the game. And as you said, it's been sloppy the last 2 years. Heck, I'd even throw when Northwestern played Nebraska. That was a pretty chaotic game in Ireland. So this week zero game has always brought a certain uncertainty to it that makes it a lot of fun. And a lot of chaotic, too.
0: Yeah, we'll come back. Hour number three, Nate Wimberly in studio. We'll get his thoughts on this game, the Panthers, and all the high school football action in week two. 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
3: Gashouse Earl says, why do we give a quarterback 5 years, but linebackers get only 3 or 4 years? Please tell me, Earl, you are not insinuating that Bryce Young and Trevin Wallace are equals at their craft. Like, please tell me. I got this last week. Somebody said, why does JT Sanders get 3 years and Bryce Young gets more? Quit acting like Bryce Young has been as bad at his job as Sanders and Wallace. Are you freaking kidding me? The guy has the most game-winning drives in the NFL since he came to the league. He had 6 last year and went toe-to-toe with the league MVP twice. Like, miss me with these insinuations that, like, Bryce and Trevin Wallace are equals.
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0: hour number three, Sports Radio 92.7 WFNZ, emanating live from our Uptown studios, presented by Harrah's Cherokee Casino Resort. Harrah's Casino Resort is WFNZ's official casino and sportsbook partner, and that's where I will be live tomorrow from 3 to 7 p.m. We'll have, I believe, 2 hours of this show, and then from 5 to 7, 2 hours of Countdown to Kickoff. People have been asking if the Doghouse is open tomorrow night. It is. It's also going to be a one-of-a-kind pregame show. I think for only the third time ever, Mac and I are going to be in different locations for Countdown to Kickoff. I did it once in Las Vegas, once in Buffalo, and Smoke, I think I'm missing one more. But otherwise, we've always been together. But Mac and I'll be in Cherokee. He'll be at the Doghouse tomorrow night. So they'll be partying, and me and Fitty are going to be at the casino tomorrow. In fact, Panther Bo said, what's that conversation like between Fitty and KB on the way to the casino tomorrow to be a fly on the window during the drive? He's got my home address now, so he's going to show up at my house tomorrow morning, and he and I are going to take off around 10 o'clock for the casino. So I'm going to try to learn everything I can about the new girlfriend, and then try to get Fitty not to harass me on all the way up to Cherokee. So I will report back once we get there tomorrow. But for the 828 folks, for the folks out west of here, live from Harrah's Cherokee Casino Resort tomorrow from 3 to 7. Right now, Nate Wimberly, the great Nate Wimberly, WBTV, sports director, sports anchor, back in studio, now on a Thursday at 5 o'clock. What's going on, buddy? How are you?
1: Hey, what's up? You hear my voice now? It's just Thursday. It's not Friday anymore.
0: That's right. We had some people that were both relieved that you're not going anywhere, but also, man, I like it when he's at the end of my week on Friday.
1: There you go. So
0: they're mostly just happy that you're sticking around.
1: So absolutely. I appreciate that.
0: We were just talking about Carolina TCU on Saturday. Mm-hmm. I'm a college football junkie. So this to me is the greatest week of the year, even if most of the teams aren't playing. We got FCS action tonight.
1: Yes.
0: Elon's playing.
1: Yes.
0: And then this Saturday we get the big appetizer, Carolina State, Florida State. They're all in action this weekend. Real quick on Carolina TCU. This was supposed to be a home and home in Chapel Hill and Fort Worth. They decided to change the second game to Ireland. TCU is going to be the home team. I think this might be a chaotic, messy game. It's in Ireland. It tends to rain over there a lot. Rain is in the forecast. You've got a TCU quarterback on one side who's playing in his first ever FBS game. He just spent the last 4 years at Harvard.
1: Yeah.
0: And then on the other side, you got Billy Edwards Jr. with a new OC. I just think this one could be wild and crazy. What are you thinking about this game?
1: Can somebody run the ball?
0: Don't know.
1: That would be the recipe for
0: this
1: kind of game.
0: Well, we do know last year Carolina got outrushed 258-50, so they better do better, in the rematch.
1: Oh, my gosh.
0: Yeah.
1: Yeah, I'll tell you this. This may be the beginning of the end, and Tar Heel fans will be celebrating, because I'm not sure how many Carolina fans want Bill Belichick around here anymore. So this is just one step. This is the first step into getting him out of there. They've got some talent there. They do. I love Jordan Shipp, man. It is just the way he stands up for his coach, his play on the field. Just hopefully Edwards can get him the ball. I mean, they've got to get their playmakers the ball. Just that simple. And Jordan Shipp is a good receiver. He's a good receiver. He's going to be in the league. I'll just go ahead and stand on that. A former Providence Day star. But I just don't get a good feel about that. I just don't.
0: Listen, TCU is favored by 9.5 points for a reason. Okay. It's also, though, week 0, week 1. That's where you make your money in college football gambling. So, a lot of these lines in the first 2 weeks. Yeah. I mean, the odds makers are still learning these teams.
1: Exactly.
0: And especially now with all the roster turnover. So, I look at week 1 lines and I'm like, sometimes I don't have a clue what I'm looking at. Sometimes I'm like, that's way too high. And week 0, week 1 is where a lot of gamblers make their money in college football.
1: Yeah. Run the ball. Run the ball. Takes the pressure off Edwards. Mm-hmm. And just make it a play action game. And you're like, can they run the ball? And get some pressure after this TCU kid. I mean, your first FBS game, get after them. I mean, they've got I forget the pass rusher name for North Carolina with all the sacks from last year. Get after this quarterback. Put some pressure on it. Make it, if it's going to be rainy, or if that potentially could be the case, make this an ugly game. Muck it up and see where you're at come the fourth quarter. Get them into the deep water. Make it a close game and make them think about it. And in the fourth quarter, if North Carolina's in it, Maybe.
0: Yeah.
1: But that's the problem. Last year, they wasn't in the game come the fourth quarter.
0: Melkart Abudaj Jaude?
1: Yes, I can
0: see it in my head, but I knew I was going to butcher it if I didn't look it up.
1: Yes.
0: Yeah, I'm with you. Like, I think they need to run the ball.
1: Yeah.
0: Like, Edwards is not going to set the world on fire through the air, but can he manage the game? Can they run the football and play defense?
1: So there you go.
0: I think that's the big key there. I'm looking forward to it. On the other, well, not the other side, but, you know, up in Charlottesville, this game was supposed to be in Brazil. Right. Exactly. Both of these teams were supposed to play overseas, but they brought this one back stateside, thankfully. And Virginia is currently a 4.5 or 4-point favorite. They opened up as 5.5-point favorite. So there's been money coming in on NC State. Again, this is a line where I was like, all right, well, I mean, I could kind of see it, but NC State, I think, has the better quarterback situation. And with Virginia, they brought in Bo Prabula from Missouri. He's not going to slice and dice defenses through the air, but he can run the ball. And their offensive line at Virginia is chock full of 5th, 6th, and 7th year guys on that offensive line. So I think they're going to be able to run the football.
1: Yeah, I just like NC State in this spot. I really do. I like them this year to be that sleeper team that could end up here in Charlotte come the end of the season. I just love the fact that C.J. Beley's back 3 years as a starter. He looks at the game a little bit differently now. Now that you've been in it for 3 years, you're not sitting there trying to figure out what's going to happen and who needs to be wearing. He said it the other day. It's like I go to the line and I look at the defense and I'm preparing for what they're going to do. And then I just adjust off of that. So it's like he's seeing the game totally different now because of experience. And I really like them to come out and have a great showing and win this game and just kind of get that ball rolling for State this year to possibly end up here in Charlotte. Yeah. I think they got a good shot to get here.
0: I pointed it out earlier. Like the history only tells us so much when it comes to matchups like these, but Virginia's not beaten NC State in 14 years. State's won the last four. Dave is 4-0 against UVA. So history says NC State's going to win the game. We'll see what that matters on Saturday.
1: Yes.
0: Nate Wimberly, WBTV in studio with us here. High school football, real quick. Last time when you jumped in last week, we had a couple dozen games. They got moved up to Thursday. Seems like some schools are doing that this week, but not nearly as many.
1: Yeah, we got 10 tonight in our area that are playing. Mostly everybody's sticking to Friday. I mean, last Friday, man, it was crazy. Okay, so it started storming about 3 o'clock, 4 o'clock, 5 o'clock it stopped. By the time I got to Providence Day, the sun had came out, and they just delayed it for 30 minutes. So it's the knock on wood, the forecast is kind of looking like that again. And people got to do what they got to do to be able to pay the bills. Once again, we went through this last week. You know, you want to be able to sell as many tickets as you can because football is going to pay for the athletic budget. So they have to do what they have to do to make sure they can get the best gate they can get so they can pay some bills. More people this week are saying, you know what? We're going to keep it on Friday and see what happens.
0: Sure. Well, and I understood last week. Those storms last week were bad. They made the right call in a lot of places last week. But you're right. The money is what drives and funds these programs.
1: Yes.
0: Speaking of week one, biggest results, biggest surprises, what stood out to you from last Friday night?
1: First off, Mallard Creek going to Roseville and beating them 45-25. They've kind of figured out their quarterback situation there. Chambers really looked good last week. Captain Munderland's team, they beat Great Collegiate last week, pretty handily, 50-21. They got Jamar Nichols, the transfer in from West Charlotte.
0: Yep.
1: So they really look good. And they got a big game tomorrow against Hopewell. Hopewell's just trying to kind of climb out the cellar where they used to be. Coach Snead's doing a good job out there with Hopewell. That could be a sneaky good game. If Chambers doesn't bring their A game, Hopewell's got enough to maybe surprise them. But I think Chambers will get the win. But that's a big game this Friday night. So, among the teams, Barry got a big win last week. To snap a long losing streak. So, the Huff winning Saturday over Northwestern. Boy, I think it's 15-10. Huff's defense is going to be outstanding. They got like 11 sacks, but they only won 15-10 because they were so sloppy. They got a punt block, a field goal block. Northwestern was there in the end. They had Huff had like 20 penalties or something. They kind of shot themselves in the foot to keep Northwestern in, and Northwestern almost beat them. So Huff better get their act together, and I think they will. They got a big one this week in the Keep Pounding Classic on Saturday against Cardinal Gibbons. So, Northwestern is going to try and bounce back this week as well. So, the high school football is pretty good, and you put me out there, so I'm gonna run as long as I can with high school football because I love it. love it.
0: No, I do too.
1: Mellon Creek is going up to Maury, I think it is, up in Virginia. Back-to-back-to-back state champs.
0: In Richmond?
1: Yes. That's a powerhouse up there. If Mellon Creek can go up there and beat that team, a three-time state champ, Mellon Creek will proclaim themselves as back. I'm just going to go ahead and say that right now. If they can go up there and get that win, that's the game on Friday night that I'm really kind of looking forward to. I hate it's not here in Charlotte, but they could proclaim that they are back with a win next week. This Friday.
0: Before we get to the Panthers, can I shout out the Garinger Wildcats real quick?
1: One again, yes.
0: 1-0. And I was stunned to learn that they have Harding tonight or tomorrow night?
1: Tomorrow night.
0: They didn't move that one, right? They are looking for their first 2-0 start since 1984. Mm-hmm. They haven't started 2-0 in 46 years.
1: That's how bad it's been there.
0: But that's wild.
1: Because Jupiter Wilson is doing a good job changing the culture. That was the first thing he had to do, was change the culture. He's done that now. They started 1-0 last year and then lost 9 straight. So they're back. We got a question about them last week. Can you build off of just being 1-0? Win this next one. And they got a good chance of beating Harding. So, it's going to take a while because it was so bad there, Garinger. It was so, so bad there. Coach Wilson's doing a good job, and Garinger's going to come out that hole eventually.
0: All right. But Nate Wimberly, WBTV, in studio with us. I would have you know that twice yesterday, I was standing on the sideline of Panthers joint practice, and all of a sudden, Nate Wimberly appears over my left shoulder to whisper something in my ear about what's going on in practice. The second of which, he hits me, and he slides up behind me and goes, "It ain't getting no better."
1: We thought it was going to finish. They were going to finish strong, and they did not.
0: Because I looked at
1: strong.
0: Nate, and I was like, well, yeah, defense got off to a decent start. You know, let's see if they finish strong. And here comes Nate out of nowhere. Getting no better. It didn't get better. No, I mean, the defense, I thought, held their own yesterday for the most part, mm-hmm. but the offense just got mollywopped. You've been to a lot of these over the years. What did you think of yesterday?
1: It was not good. Absolutely not good. Am I ready to panic? No. It's not the end of the world. It is just one practice, you know. And I think, you know, Bryce threw a couple picks. Maybe, you know, you want him to throw them now. Maybe he's trying to figure out can I fit it in this window right here? Yeah, okay, so you can't do it. He learned from that. So, you know, look, my thing is with this. At some point, we're going to have to stop making some excuses. Devin Lloyd didn't practice yesterday. What if Devin Lloyd doesn't play in the regular season?
0: Right.
1: It's football. Players get dinged up.
0: Easy. That's a top 10 linebacker room, according to Pro Football Focus. Did you see that?
1: No, I didn't.
0: They had the Panthers linebacker room ranked, and they did not include edge rushers in the 3-4. They had them number 10 in the NFL in linebacker. Who had that? It was PFF, right, Smoke? Yeah, Pro Football Focus a couple of days ago, number 10 linebacker room in the NFL.
1: Yeah, I ain't got no comment on that one. They on that good right there. They smoking some of that good. That is not top 10. And that's a part of that is the depth. And I worry about the depth with this team. And linebacker depth is a part of it. Guard depth is a part of it. The interior defensive lineman depth is a part of it. I mean, the depth just worries me, man. Another thing, the excuse of, you know, Monroe Freeland and the tackle and Rasheed Walker, they're not going to play pass rushers like this on every Sunday. Look, folks, it's the NFL. These are pro athletes. They get paid too. Just because it ain't Danielle Hunter and Will Anderson on the other side, you don't think somebody else can beat them? I mean, like, look.
0: Can I push back on that a little bit?
1: And hold on. And the one thing that Coach said at the end of one of his statements, if we want to be able to play with teams like this and be as good as we need to be, we got to learn to play with these guys. And that's a part of the no excuses that it has to start now. I'm like, we can't keep making excuses for this.
0: I'm fine with that. I'm fine. But I will use that to defend Monroe Freely.
1: Okay.
0: I have to. Yeah. Because Will Anderson is arguably the best defensive. Yes. He's certainly top three, right? Mm-hmm. Miles Garrett still exists. He's still alive. But he's one of the top three. Mm-hmm. Danielle Hunter is going to wear a gold jacket one day. Yeah. These guys routinely make 8-year vets look silly, mm-hmm. in the NFL. So yeah. I'm going to give Monroe Freely a big, big pass for yesterday. Not a full pass, but like an 80% pass for yesterday, because that dude in the span of 7 days has seen Josh Hines Allen, Trayvon Walker, Danielle Hunter, and Will Anderson. The first 3 weeks of the season.
1: And Jalen Phillips and what he has to do every day at practice.
0: 100%. The first 3 weeks of the season, there ain't nothing like that on the schedule, right?
1: Yeah,
0: they can A, get off to a good start, and B, ideally by that point, you might have both your tackles back, or at least your right tackle
1: absolutely.
0: Back.
1: You know, I'm not ready to bury Monroe Freeland, but what I'm saying is we got to quit, you know, as a fan base, you have to quit making these excuses. And I think when I was watching the Hall of Fame speeches, and the most poignant line of the whole day was when Drew Brees was talking talking about being in San Diego, like it's his second year, and they stopped the tape and said, why didn't you throw it to that receiver? That receiver was wide open. He said, I couldn't see him. And they looked at him and said, it's your job to see him.
0: Oh, yeah.
1: You got to make it. And at some point, he said, there are no more excuses. If the Carolina Panthers, and if y'all want to, you got to get, all the excuses have got to go. It's you got to make the plays now. If you want to get to that next level, it's about making the plays now. No more excuses. So that's what, you know, I walked away, and basically that's, you know, to the heart of what Coach Canales was saying. Like, you know, we got to get better. We can't keep making these excuses and things of that nature. We got to get better.
0: Yeah. I'm curious to see what they do, you know, with Cutdown Day coming up. You got your final preseason game tomorrow night. Cutdown Day on Sunday. I look for them to get a little creative to make sure that they can protect certain guys, Haynes King being one of them, and, you know, a couple of others. What do they do with Darren Waller? Does he make the initial 53? Do you cut him, practice squad him because he can stick around? Like, they've got some ways to maneuver this roster to protect the guys they really want to keep.
1: Yeah, that tight end room, man. And I was hearing y'all talking about JT Sanders. I mean, like, you got to trade him.
0: They've given him chances.
1: You can't cut him. You got to get a return on investment because you spent a lot to get him. So you just can't just put him on practice squad and get snatched up, or, you know, cut him and he walks for nothing. So, you know, if you're not going to keep him, if you're going to get rid of him, you got to trade him. You got to get something back for him. Whether it's a fifth, a sixth, a seventh, man, somebody's going to trade for the dude. I mean, like, I think you can get something late for him if this is the path that you want to go down.
0: He's just, that guy's never been the same since that injury against the Chiefs a couple of years ago. When he landed on his head and missed several games, even when he came back, and ever since then, I thought at that point, that stretch, he was really starting to come on, and he just hasn't built on that.
1: I can't understand it. I don't know. Maybe it's just a change of scenery, you know. And I was, you know, Miami has no weapons right now. They've got a bunch. They got Malik Willis and a bunch of rookies at wide receiver.
0: Yeah,
1: go down there and sniff around and see what you can get out of them. That maybe they want a tight end. Yeah, I mean, everybody else is young. JT Sanders is still pretty young. Get in. So there are teams out there devoid of talent that will be willing to give you something late for JT Sanders. You know. Like, just cut him. Like, no.
0: You always try to trade him first.
1: You try to get something for him. But so many times, you know, fans are like, oh, just trade him, let him go, cut him. And I'm like, no, you got to get a return on your investment.
0: Yeah, I like, hey, maybe JT Sanders for Jacob Rodriguez. I'd float that out there. I'd just ask him. I'd see what they thought about that. Nate Wimberly, WBTV, sports director, sports anchor in studio. Where can they watch you tonight? What's going on?
1: Tonight we've got, I'm on, see, it's not Friday. I'm on the Sports at 11 and at 6. Cam Gassings is going up to Davidson tonight. Davidson plays Concord tonight to start their college football season. Gardner-Webb plays at 6 o'clock at Austin Peay. Wingate plays at UNC Pembroke. College football starts tonight, so we're gonna do some college football, and we're getting ready for tomorrow night, football Friday night, 11:20. Our game of the week is Independence at Corvian. Corvian, that's a sneaky good game because Corvian as a fifth year program, they become a two way power. Now they're beginning to try and swim in the deep waters with Independence. And they've got a couple guys who are D1 Power 4 guys at Corvian. So, and the quarterback's pretty good, too. So if they can beat Independence tomorrow, that will send some shockwaves across the state. So that's a sneaky, sneaky good game, you know. And it, once again, it's that small school trying to play a bigger school. They got kind of comparable athletes, but Independence is going to have more depth. Can they withstand all the way to the end of the game? So I think Corbin's going to be in it. Can they get to the end and be able to handle the depth of Independence? That's the question.
0: Looking forward to finding out. Nate, we appreciate you, buddy. We'll see you next week.
1: Y'all have a good one.
0: All right, we'll come back. We'll take your phone calls. Cowherd is up first on the other side. I got some phone lines open. If you want to talk Panthers, week zero of college football, whatever you got, we'll take it next. 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
3: It's something we're really excited about, the depth of our rush group and the ability for those guys to play inside and outside.
4: 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I think we're very slept on, but it's cool though, because when we all start doing our thing, they just got to stay where they are.
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19: 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It's Walker Mail. Join Wes and Walker on Friday from 12 to 3. No starters for the Panthers' last preseason game. We'll still find the interesting storyline. 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

0: 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KB and Smoke with you here on a Thursday. Big thanks to Nate Wimberly, WBTV. In with us on a Thursday. That is his new time, by the way. Thursdays at 5 o'clock here on the show. Love Nate. He covers it all. And, of course, we're keeping Nate as part of the rotation. But we're doing some different things, and we'll give more details on that starting a bit more tomorrow, I think. But on this show, I mean, and on Friday nights with high school football. Looking forward to it, because I'm going to be live from Harris Cherokee Casino tomorrow from 3 to 7. We've got both this show and Countdown to Kickoff ahead of Panthers and Texans tomorrow night. We will then bring to you the WCCB Bayhackle Game of the Week, High School Football Game of the Week, here on FNZ, starting for the first time tomorrow night. Now, I'm going to be, again, in Cherokee tomorrow night, but starting next Friday, you can catch me and my buddy Reggie Walker every Friday night on WCCB on the TV side for the Bayhackle Game of the Week. Smoke, next week we got Providence Day in Huff. Next Friday night. I mean, just a monster of a heavyweight showdown next Friday night. So I'll be with you from basically week three on for the rest of the high school football season. Friday night, game of the week, WCCB Bayhackle. We'll bring you the simulcast here on WFNZ, and I am very, very excited about it. So you've got that to look forward to over the next several weeks as football season returns. What was that story you were just telling me a minute ago about the feds arresting a guy pretending to be an NFL player? What happened there?
1: Yeah, so apparently there's this Oregon man who has been posing as a 49ers wide receiver, I think, over the last year or two. And basically, he's used it as a scheme to take money from women that are interested in him.
0: What was the figure? It was over $1 million, right?
1: $1.3 million.
0: Wow. Mm-hmm. So posing as a San Francisco 49ers player.
1: Highlights, showing highlights.
0: Hooking up with women, yeah. Using them for money. To $1.3 million. Mm-hmm. I've often wondered how much that goes on. Like, how many instances of that there are?
1: Especially, like, back in the 80s and 90s?
0: Well, yeah, because you and I, especially me, I grew up in an era where, let's be honest, there were a lot of guys, a lot of unks out there who told us all about their glory days and about how they played D1 baseball or D1 football. I mean, there was a time where you couldn't look that up to confirm whether or not it was true. Now you can. But some people still very audaciously try to get away with that. And I was thinking about it back in June. Wes Bryant and I were in Los Angeles for the USA Football Summer Series. Wes and I got done eating lunch one day at a burger joint that we love out there close to the facility. So we wrap up lunch and we go next door to the 7-Eleven to get some supplies before we head back to the field. And we walk in, we're decked out in USA football gear. And the lady behind the counter goes, "Do you guys play in the NFL?" And God bless Wes. Without hesitation, he goes, "Yep, we play for the 49ers." I kid you not, Smoke. Without hesitation, Wes looks and goes, "Yeah, we play for the 49ers." And I looked at him and I smiled. And I'm like, in my head, I'm like, bro, I can't play along with this. But I didn't say anything. And she was very impressed at first. And we got a good laugh out of it. Obviously, it was flattering to the old ego here. Wes definitely looks the part as a former D1 tackle. But yeah, without hesitation. And of course, he was just playing around. But he goes, yeah, we play for the 49ers. And she bought it. Hook, line, and sinker. And that was it. That was the end of it. So I've just often wondered how much of that goes on. How many dudes out there are pretending to be pro athletes he's just scamming women for over $1 million, pretending to be a 49ers player. It's crazy.
1: Till the feds finally got him.
0: The feds got him.
1: But it just makes me think, yeah, I could have gone pro as a left tackle, Kyle, but had Tommy John in my knee. Swear to God.
0: Swear to God it did. I swear to God.
1: Rest in peace, Donnie.
0: Rest in peace, Donnie. Let's go to the phone lines. Cowherd is up first in the 5:30 segment. What's going on, Cowherd? How are you?
2: You know, in my life, I've never been confused with an NFL player. I can only envy you guys.
0: It didn't last long. It didn't last long.
2: Yeah, whatever. Rich get richer. I'm going to try and consolidate 2 days' worth of research into 5 very quick bullet points.
0: Oh, I saw what you sent. I like this. Go ahead. Yeah.
2: Well, if you saw what I sent, then I completely retract everything.
0: Oh, okay.
2: Hold on, Abby. Abby, my 4-year-old is hanging out with me. I know you understand the same thing.
0: I understand
2: thing.
0: It Abby, very well.
2: Abby, give me just a minute. Okay, I love you. Does preseason matter? That's what I sought to prove. And, of course, used AI to do the research. And I originally did the Panthers, and then I expanded all 32 teams, which equals 919 team seasons over 30 years. And does include 2020 because there was no season in 2020, if you remember the COVID season. And so from 96 to 2015, there's a positive preseason point differential average. Basically, what that means is if you did well in the preseason, then you would do well in the regular season and potentially postseason by 1.7 wins or 20%. However, my does preseason matter stopped mattering in 2016.
0: Interesting.
2: Advantage, it started to fall to half a win, and the point, the percentage differential on playoff probability went from 10% to 2%. And then it really stopped mattering when the three-game preseason started in 2021, at which point the R value, the relationship value between the two, is essentially zero. There is a relationship, but it's sub a half a percent. Now, the Panthers kind of messed me up on this because we had the second highest preseason to regular season relationship of all 32 teams in the NFL over the last 32 years, so I thought it really did matter. Mm. If you're curious, the Saints were number one, and right behind us was the Kansas City Chiefs. But all of that is skewed towards prior to these times when preseason essentially changed from, if you recall, the third preseason game being dress rehearsal.
0: Yeah.
2: When we saw starters playing into the third preseason game. And scores really mattered because it was starters putting up those. And now we've got guys that are on the third string that were.
0: Okay. So listen, I love the research you've done here, but there's a lot of information here. So you are saying, just to sum up here, around about 2016, your research tells you the preseason stopped mattering statistically.
2: Statistically, and especially statistically in 2021, and Ron Rivera told us that in 2019, and none of us listened.
0: Wow. Cowherd, appreciate the hard work, buddy. Thank you for the phone call there. And hope Abby's doing well. Has a great Thursday evening. All right, so he has sent me some of this on the text line. He has done some deep statistical research
1: into this. It's thorough, too.
0: I can't vouch for it, but, you know, there's a lot of work there. I have seen it on the text line.
1: And his summarization of the preseason, I do think, kind of lines with when the preseason, how we kind of think, because it was really Sean McVay being the first guy when he was with the Rams. I think his first or second year where they did not play the starters at all. And then what the Rams did in 2018, they made it all the way to the Super Bowl. So it kind of, that was the catalyst, really, for everyone de-emphasizing the starters playing an exorbitant amount in the preseason. Usually you'd only have one joint practice. Like, for example, the joint practice is when Kelvin Benjamin got hurt in 2015. But that was the only joint practice Carolina had that year. So it actually does line up pretty well.
0: All right, let's go back to the phone lines. Carolina Mike is up next. Mike, what's going on, buddy?
3: What's going on, guys? Hey, man, I just want to touch. I texted in earlier, and I've been kind of fragmented today on the show, in and out with work. But, you know, I don't think that, and maybe because he hasn't done anything yet, but Darren Waller's getting the flowers for this team that he deserves. I mean, the guy played out of shape last year, had 7 red zone targets, and came down with 6 touchdowns. This year he's in even incredible better shape, he said so himself. And I just think, you know, what was our biggest issue last year is continuing drives, those third down conversions. And, you know, I would think naturally that T-Mac's going to get bracketed, but when you put him in the middle there with those hands and his size, I mean, who's going to high point the ball or not get posted up on a red zone target? Then you add in Coker, who's got great hands, and then probably a linebacker trying to keep up with the shiftiness of Brooks and apparently, you know, how good his hands are at catching out of the backfield. I just think that maybe Waller doesn't have, you know, crazy yards like Olsen had, yeah. But as far as being utilized in the red zone, I mean, I could easily see him coming down 8 to 10 touchdowns this year. And hopefully we have sustained drives with every possession because of these big boys out there. And I just wanted to give some love and because if you go on the fantasy draft list, and I know fantasy's different, but you scroll down through tight ends, I mean, you got to go to like page 3 before his name ever shows up. And for anybody out there looking for a sleeper, I think this guy's going to be a gem. I'll take it off there, brother.
0: Thank you, buddy. Appreciate it. I mean, I have seen a very small sample size of Darren Waller on the football field so far this year. What I have seen, though, has at least affirmed for me that the athleticism is still there. It really is now about how they use him and whether or not he stays healthy. That's a big thing. He spent a lot of time injured. Does he stay healthy? Can he give you 15 games out there, at least? If he can, I don't think your prediction of let's say, 8 touchdowns is crazy at all. He had 6 in 9 games last year on a Dolphins team that went nowhere. So, I think you're right. He could be a big part of things. I mentioned this earlier in the show. I was talking to Steve Smith earlier today. I was on his podcast with James Palmer. I don't know when that comes out. I think it should be out fairly soon, maybe tonight, maybe tomorrow. But that's one of the things that Steve brought up to me in our conversation today was about the quote-unquote next step for T-Mac, what Carolina Mike mentioned there. He's going to see a lot of bracket coverage. I would say Chicago is looking at week one saying, we got to take him out of the offense. We got to take him away. If I'm Chicago, that's what I'm doing. I'm doing everything I can to take him away. And we saw some of that from the Texans yesterday in joint practice. So Coker's got to step up, and I think he possesses that ability. Ideally, you've got a third wide receiver, XL maybe, somebody else, you know, to make plays and make his fair share of catches. You got Brooks and Hubbard coming out of the backfield. But at the tight end position, we have seen them many times so far in camp lining up tight ends in the slot. You know, 12 personnel, even some 13 personnel. Sean McVay made that a lot more trendy last year with the Rams, and I think Ben Johnson's going to be running some more of that in Chicago, too. I don't know how much 13 personnel, which, by the way, is one back, 3 tight ends, for those uninitiated. I don't know how much of that the Panthers will run, but I do look for them to use Waller smoke in the slot. If he's healthy, I would look for them to use Waller in the slot maybe a lot early in the season, right?
1: Try to use him as middle of the field type of guy to get about intermediate passing game going for about 8 to 10 yards, maybe even a little bit more, because he had a couple of catches like that last year. He wasn't just a red zone threat, but that's where he was at his best in Miami last year. So I think that's one of those situations where Darren Waller can really be useful, is to kind of use him in the intermediate passing game, because I don't know how much you're going to have him go out on vert routes or go routes, stuff like that, but I do think he's one of those guys that can really do a lot of damage in the middle of the field or the 10 to 12-yard route.
0: Yeah. Let's see. Charlotte-born GJ saying, I'd take 12 games from Darren Waller. Well, I mean, sure, 12's better than 9, and he certainly missed more time than that at moments during his career. So if you knew you were getting 12, I guess you could settle for that. Ideally, he's playing more down the stretch than, you know, than early on. But, I don't think they're going to overuse him. I think Mitchell Evans is going to get his fair share of targets early in the season. Tommy Trimble is a you saw it on Friday night against Jacksonville on the play where Jonathan Brooks almost made a mistake on pass protection. This was the second drive, by the way. Safety's coming off the edge on the right side. Brooks recognizes it, picks him up just in time for Bryce to get rid of it. Now, on that play, I think T-Mac was open down the field, but the entire thing was rushed, and Bryce got rid of it, found Tommy Trimble going to the far side of the field, and I think Trimble is going to – both those guys, Trimble and Evans, are going to get – they're going to get to eat a little bit. All three of these guys potentially could. So, you know, Waller's going to be more of a specialist in the red zone. I'm with Mike. I think there's a chance that if he stays healthy, he could be a very, very productive member of this football team. Lieutenant Rich saying, as bad as our offensive line is right now, we will need to lean more on a blocking tight end than a pass-catching tight end. It's a fair point. You know, I wonder what that could mean for, you know, the division of snaps, Smoke, against Chicago. You know, do they still feel shaky about what they've seen from the rookie and Freeling, the protection overall? You know, do we see more of that blocking tight end in, you know, in week one especially to make sure that the protection is there?
1: And having someone like Tommy Trimble next to Monroe Freeling, I think could do a world of service for him. Basically to have as a safety blanket, it's like, hey, you got this guy beside you. He's been in the NFL for 5 years. He's already been good at blocking. That's why he's still in the NFL and why he's probably going to be in the NFL for close to 10 to 12 years. So having a guy like Tommy Trimble, look, he's not a TE1, but he's a very good tight end too.
0: This is a by-committee approach for now, and I think they're comfortable with that. Let's go back to the phone lines really quickly. Steven is up next. Steven left? He dropped?
1: Yeah.
0: All right, well, Steven, if you want to call us back, we'll try to squeeze you in. 704-570-9610. Hit us up on the FNZ text line. Right now we go to Smoke on the headlines.
1: All right, some news that has come through the NFL transaction or wire today. Packers running back Josh Jacobs has formally been charged with 2 misdemeanors stemming from his May arrest. Jacobs was originally booked on 5 charges, including felony strangulation, but now faces reduced charges of misdemeanor battery and criminal damage to property. The reason we're bringing this up is Jacobs, of course, is a big name player for the Green Bay Packers. And depending on how this case, you know, winds up, could be facing suspension from the NFL. And I think I saw Adam Schefter said it could be at the very least 6 games, depending on when this stuff gets settled. And if it is 6 games, I think it'll happen be that Josh Jacobs will be coming back right as Carolina takes on Green Bay in late October.
0: Did you see the reports out of Green Bay joint practice yesterday? Apparently it was terrible. And I don't say that to say that it means anything, but I mean, Panthers fans, I would just take a step back and take a gander around the rest of the league. And I'm not talking about the types of the Arizona Cardinals or the New York Jets. Like, they're talking in D.C. with the Commanders like it's been an absolute disaster offensively. The Packers apparently got worked over yesterday, too. So
1: remember, the Buccaneers got worked by the Jaguars earlier this week as
0: Yeah, I was talking about that at camp yesterday, too. So, all right, we'll come back and wrap up the show. 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
3: 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Winds, trees down, limbs everywhere. 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

0: Sports Radio, 92.7 WFNZ, KB and Smoke with you, wrapping up the show one final time. This week already, we've, of course, lost the great Dolly Parton. We lost Tim Curry, famous actor from, I can't say that name. I can say Rocky Horror Picture Show.
1: Yeah.
0: That's Dolly's movie I'm thinking about. But Dolly, Tim Curry, and today we lost Peter Cullen at the age of 85. A few people have texted in about that. Peter Cullen was the iconic voice behind the Transformers, Optimus Prime. He was also the voice of Eeyore. Yeah. Did not know that. I for the longest time, did not know that that was Peter Cullen. The voice actor known for portraying the gloomy donkey Eeyore in the Winnie the Pooh franchise. What range for Peter Cullen?
2: Yeah, I was going to say, it does make sense, though, when you think about it. Because Eeyore's a very deep, low voice.
0: Yep.
2: And, you know, being the voice of Optimus Prime, that's also another deep voice, too. So, and he wasn't just the voice of Optimus Prime in the movies. He was the voice on the animated series, too.
0: Yeah. I mean, I didn't really watch it much growing up. One of our guys, Mike Sam, I think, tweeted that at me earlier that, you know, we'd lost a legend. I guess he was a huge Transformers fan. I knew that. Didn't watch it much as a kid. But what range? Again, Transformers, Optimus Prime, and the voice of Eeyore on Winnie the Pooh.
2: I think you're just a little too young for that because that was mid-80s.
0: Yep. That's when I was born, yeah.
2: Yeah, so if you were maybe about 5 to 10 years older, I think it would have hit a little differently for you.
0: Yeah, probably so.
2: Yeah.
0: Probably so. All right, 704-570-9610. We have a couple of texters saying that they are going to meet us tomorrow at Harrah's Cherokee Casino Resort. We hope a ton of you do. We know a lot of you are listening up in the mountains, the 828 folks listening on the stream. If you're going to be around tomorrow, we're live 3 to 7 from the casino. I don't know exactly where yet. But we will be in the casino live 3 to 7 tomorrow. It'll be me and Fitty. And our guy Byron's up there right now doing some engineering work and a site visit to make sure that we're good to go tomorrow from a connection standpoint. But it'll be me and Fitty live from Harrah's Cherokee Casino Resort from 3 to 7. NBA Jammin' asking, who loses more at the casino, you or Fitty? See, that's the thing, man. I'm probably going to plop a few bucks down on the roulette table when I get there. You know, just walk in. See what the vibe's like. See if I'm maybe start a hot streak, but I'm not a craps guy really. Never really played much blackjack. If it's not a sports book for me, it's typically been playing poker. You know, Texas Hold'em, and I don't think I got a whole lot of time to play Texas Hold'em.
2: I got
0: tomorrow.
2: No poker experience whatsoever.
0: So really?
2: No.
0: Yeah, but you weren't part of the poker craze either. You're too young to have missed the poker craze.
2: I saw it on TV, but I never really got it.
0: Yeah, but that's what I'm saying. You know, when every night you could come home and watch the World Series of Poker until 3 a.m.
2: Who's those guys that had those weird glasses?
0: It's a long list. What do you mean?
2: The one that had like the pyramid eyes.
0: I don't know. Hold on. I don't know who you're talking about. Did you have a World Series of Poker? Did you have a favorite World Series of Poker character when you watched?
2: No, I just saw those commercials and that guy that had like the diamond or the pyramid eyes.
0: Yeah.
2: On the glasses always kind of stood out to me as a kid. It's like, oh, that's kind of interesting.
0: Okay.
2: But I never was like, oh, I got to watch this, baby. Let's go.
0: Okay. I don't know who you're talking about. I was a big Doyle Brunson guy myself. Do you know Doyle Brunson?
2: Name rings a bell.
0: What? That's all you got?
2: Once I saw those events, I turned the channel. I was like, all right, let me see if Nickelodeon has Jimmy Neutron or SpongeBob on.
0: Yeah, I was a big Doyle Brunson guy back in the day. I like that old fart. All right, we got to catch you up on what you've missed. It's time for the rewind. Oh, Chris Moneymaker. Is that who you're talking? There you go. I couldn't envision him when you were describing it. Chris Moneymaker. I know the name. Yeah. Yeah, that was all the rage, man. Because of that, me and the boys, we were playing three times a week at one point. It was awesome. I never play anymore. Maybe tomorrow, though. All right, we go back to hour number one. Will Polacek, voice of Charlotte FC, WFNZ host, reporter, and post-game specialist. Here's Willie P on FC taking on Atlanta United this weekend.
3: But Charlotte has done well in Atlanta and should be the favorite team in this one because they've won three in a row in that building. They are the better team when it comes to the table. Atlanta still only has 6 wins on the season in MLS play, and Charlotte's playing with the kind of form right now that not many teams can really say that they have. So it's a situation where Charlotte's got to go in and win this game if they want to feel like they can get to the top four in a very, very crowded Eastern Conference right now because, you know, between 3rd and 10th, 11th, 12th, not a lot of separation.

0: separation between those teams. I would say Chicago and Nashville have probably separated themselves, you know, on the top tier. Maybe Miami, too, could be on that tier that's alongside Chicago. But right now, everybody else is kind of in that mix, in that crowded middle in the Eastern Conference, and Charlotte's trying to rise to the top of it.
1: Later in the show, ESPN NFL Nation Carolina Panthers reporter Mike Kay back for his Thursday visit. And here's Mike on who makes sense as a potential surprise cut come Sunday.
2: If there was a guy that maybe I thought could be a surprise trade or cut, Trevin Wallace, if he doesn't win the starting job, is probably less valuable than Claude Cherulis, because Claude Cherulis is a proven special teams asset and Trevin Wallace isn't. So I do wonder, I don't think they would outright cut a third round pick, but I could see them shop him. I could see them kind of consider making him a premium bench player and going out and getting another guy. But if they get another guy, I don't know that you keep Trevin Wallace over Claude Cherulis, because Claude Cherulis can be a core special teams player. You know, it's the same thing with Achan, right? If they go out and they get another running back because Chuba Hubbard and Jonathan Brooks have a history of injuries, you know, maybe that's an opportunity to make a deal. He was a fourth-round pick last year. There could still be folks that view him very highly. The same thing for JT Sanders.
1: That's The Rewind. 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Smoke, what you got?
3: I'm going to tip my cap to Weatherman Mark. He called us earlier today in the show, and I understand where he was coming at. I just did not expect this call. He's upset that the next hurricane is Dolly.
1: Is that real? I know I say this all the time, but like, that's, we're living in a simulation type stuff.
3: Yeah. And he wishes that they would change it or just move on to E, right, out of respect for Dolly.
1: Right.
3: I don't think they can change it by this point.
1: Like, but what are the odds of that? What are the odds that Dolly Parton dies and the next hurricane name up is Dolly? I mean, are we in the Matrix?
3: If there was a sign, I think that would be a pretty damn good one.
1: All right. I'm going to tip my cap to me, because I've got 5 hours in the truck with Fitty tomorrow. So I'll report back once we get live at Harris Cherokee Casino tomorrow, 3 to 7. I got 2.5 hours up with Fitty in the morning and then a late night 2.5 hour drive back with Fitty. So see how it goes. We'll talk to you then. For Smoke, I'm KB, Sports Radio 92.7 WFNZ.
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5: These individual, let me find a local judge in good old Baton Rouge. Let me find a local judge in Paducah, Kentucky. Like, those seem to be layups, and you're eligible to enter the portal. It's just, it's such a giant cluster. And now, Bone, an LSU fan is furious at me.
6: Easy there, fella.
5: LSU fan is, what happened?
6: You just cussed there. Got that, Fitty?
5: Oh, did I? What'd I say?
6: You got that, Fitty?
7: Yeah, I dumped him. Right.
5: What'd I say?
6: You just said cluster F.
5: Oh, damn. Yeah. My bad. What did I say, though? I didn't say F?
6: No, you said cluster.
5: I said the F word?
6: Yeah.
5: Oh, damn.
6: With no thought of it.
5: I had no idea I said it.
6: We got to go to break now.
5: You want me to take on the LSU guy later?
6: Please do. Let's just towel off.
5: You're afraid I might cuss at him,
6: yeah,
5: too?
6: Yeah, we got to get the dump on.
5: I cannot believe I just used the F word.
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18: You know, when we dropped back today, we couldn't really do much other than Bryce extending and getting a couple of plays going. 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
21: It was bad. I mean, and listen, there are going to be days like this for Monroe Freeling and to a lesser degree, Rasheed Walker. I mean, his fingerprints were on some of those pressures too. But you've got two new starters at both tackle spots. That is significant. And I think, you know, during preseason and practices where it's 3/4 speed. You know, all right, okay, Monroe Freeling looks like he's doing okay. And I do think the future remains bright for him.
11: Yeah.
21: But going against two of the top edge rushers in the league, he was overmatched.
15: That is Joe Person with Sheena Quick and our guy Dunk on the Panthers Collective podcast last night. They reacted to the joint practice. They saw the same things, Bone, we saw with our eyes yesterday. How could you not see it? The Panthers offensive line and offensive tackle specifically getting it given to them by Hunter and Anderson.
6: The Show Pro staff did more protecting yesterday than the Panthers offensive line did. It was hard to get into practice yesterday. You had to know some. And thankfully, I met somebody along the way that asked me about Murphy, and they let me in yesterday.
15: There you go, baby. There you go, Bone. Your celebrity status gets you a lot of places in this town.
6: If it wasn't for my dogs, what would I be doing half the time?
15: So Murphy's getting famous, too?
6: Yeah.
15: All right, Murph. Yeah. I don't know if you'll ever be Mabel, Murph, but you're on your way, though, baby. You are on your way
6: absolute
15: right now.
6: Absolute maniac, that guy.
15: Oh, man. By the way, the text line seems to think, Bone, I did Darren Waller wrong here. AC says, Mac telling Darren Waller he's putting him on the practice squad. I mean, just being honest, it's been a conversation. Like, you know, Mike K brought it up. We've talked about it. If he's not fully up to speed, do you practice squad him? And then you can activate him whenever. I think he's going to be on the active roster.
6: Because
15: to KB's point that I brought that up with him, this dude's still at 33, still has some juice and some ability to do things other tight ends don't
6: and there's
15: on this
6: roster.
15: There's
6: a desire to get back to a level that he was at as well. He's a really good dude. And I was also struck yesterday, and so was Fitty Mac. Look, nobody will ever pass Greg Olsen in the good-looking tight end rankings. Fitty, Darren Waller is a good-looking man, is he not? It's like a model.
15: Are you putting him ahead of Olsen?
6: No, because Olsen's in the rugged category. Waller's
15: and
6: in
15: that's
6: the
15: your type? Is rugged
6: yeah,
15: your type?
6: Waller's more in the mob, but that guy, Fitty even acknowledged, Fitty was sweating next to this guy yesterday.
12: You could put that man in an underwear catalog, and I wouldn't complain.
15: This is the joint practice analysis you don't get elsewhere, y'all. And there might be a reason for that.
6: I mean,
15: you don't get this elsewhere.
6: I was lost in his eyes yesterday when this guy was talking. Mac, I'd like to announce I'm officially retiring as of today. Retiring from interacting with Bebop. I'm done. I'm out.
15: Okay.
6: I am completely out.
15: Could be a good move.
6: Bebop on the text line is like something that you get at Myrtle Beach and it never goes away.
15: Could be a good move for your own health. Miss Sweet Cheeks also thinks I did Waller wrong. Says Mac was going to make sure Waller knew he was old. I'm just trying to do real talk with the man, baby. I'm just trying to do some real talk with this guy. All right. Let's do it. Remember the guy got mad yesterday, said we always read Bebop's text? I'm not reading any of Bebop's text.
6: No, he's out.
15: Today.
6: He's done. He's not blocked, but maybe he is blocked.
15: I may read him tomorrow. It's going to be a day where we're going to talk over here at the adults table. And let's talk about this offense. How much are you concerned about the Carolina Panthers offense? We have 17 days until the season opener against Chicago. Somebody said, Mac, I thought you weren't going to overreact to the practice. I'm not overreacting. I'm telling you right now, it was a absolute mammoth beatdown of our offense. I thought the defense probably won the day slightly, my opinion, but I cannot describe it. I can't sugarcoat it. It was absolute demolition.
6: It was like a car stop.
22: All right, what a great day.
15: It was
6: a train, and a train came through, and you couldn't stop it, right?
15: It was horrible. The pass protection on the outside was absolutely terrible. But it gives them some stuff, Bone. They've learned some stuff about their tackles, and they've learned some stuff that they might have to do moving forward. But are you worried, Bone, about this offense?
6: Yeah. Yeah, I am. It's not just based off yesterday. It's the Buffalo beginning of that game. It's the joint session against Jacksonville. It's the first drive against Jacksonville. Look, it's still a sample size that is in the preseason and practice, so it's not like complete 1,000%, oh my God, panic, but we've seen enough now where And we've seen enough of this offense in the past under Canales where it doesn't really feel right now, Mac, like this offense is going to get off to a fast start. And when you have a week one opponent that is the Bears that we know is going to put up some points against every team they play with Ben Johnson and Caleb Williams at offense, I don't feel great right now about where this offense is heading into a game in week one in a couple weeks where they have to show up early in that game.
0: Yeah.
6: They're not getting some offense they can go and win a game 16-13 against in week number one.
0: No, that's the thing is, yeah, you feel like they might have to
6: put up
0: some points.
6: This has to be like a 31-27 type game. I'm worried about it right now.
0: Good news is the Bears defense, Bone, was in the bottom five or so last year in the NFL. They've got injuries on that side of the ball, and that defense is nowhere near the Houston Texans. So that's the good news, right? But I think yesterday was a reminder to those of us that have thought Freeling's having a pretty solid camp, that he's a rookie, and no matter how talented he is, that mama said there'd be days like this. And there will be.
12: My mama said.
0: So I think that's definitely in your head. I was very surprised by Rashid Walker because the pass protection is his strong point. The run blocking is something that, you know, you think is his weakness. You also you brought up the slow starts under Canales. I'll give you a number I'll put a number on it for you. In the four game, like in the first 2 weeks of the season. So it's four total games, right? 2 years for Canales. Four-game sample. The Panthers average 11 points a game. Their offense has started off so damn slow.
18: All right, what a great day.
0: And you see it a day like yesterday, and you're like, is it going to be another slow start? Now, I would remind everybody, we started very slow last year, lost our first two games, and won the division. Right? We still play in the NFC South. I don't think we need to sort. Like, there are people on the text line freaking out, man, the season's. I don't think we need all that energy. But can we have, like, a nuanced conversation about our concerns about the offense? I think we have to do that.
6: Yeah, no, I mean, we can still think that the team will be similar to last year, but we thought that at the beginning of the year, the offense would get off to a quicker start based off all the progression, the moves. But right now, it feels like they haven't made much progress at all in terms of how they're starting a season. And that's a little frustrating, honestly.
0: Absolutely. So send your text in.
6: And I'm not worried about it. There are some people, we'll read off the text later on from yesterday. But this isn't like, oh my God, I'm long term worried about Freeling. Like, look,
0: he's
6: going to take his one. He's also playing the right side. He's going against a couple of beasts yesterday. We knew it would be a learning experience, but we didn't know, Mac, that, like you and I, that Monroe Freeling may have trouble getting out of kindergarten, though. That was rough yesterday. That was an experience like you and I had.
0: But here's the thing.
6: But again, he's only going to benefit because of that yesterday.
0: Here's the point that has to be said. I'm not sure we talked about it since the first hour. There are people texting about this. They're not game planning for a joint practice. They're also not really adjusting in a joint practice. Like, a lot of texters are like, what's wrong with the coaches? Why didn't they adjust, start giving them some help? Why didn't they start throwing screens? Because you get the feeling, Bone, they wanted to really test their tackles against probably the best edge rush duo in the league and kind of see, okay, what's going to happen? Like, it's the rare situation, Bone, where Bryce can't get hit and you can totally test the tackles on islands. And they chipped a little bit. Canales talked about that. But there certainly wasn't a lot of tight ends over there for help. So, like, now they know. Now they know what can happen. And I think, you know, Montez Sweat lines up, Bone. Last year, Sweat, the Bears' best edge rusher, lines up 83% of the time last season over the right tackle. So that's going to be Monroe's assignment. So now you see what kind of help you need and what kind of, you know, maybe we got to run more screen than we thought. So, like, I think that's the good part of this from yesterday's practice.
6: They're not attacking it as if they're trying to win a regular season game. They are, yes, they're trying to play well, but also they're trying to see what do they have to work on the next 2 weeks so they can go win games when they matter. So they're not sitting there calling timeouts and game planning and adjusting, and they're not chip blocking. I saw people yesterday saying, did they use tight ends?
0: Yeah.
6: They're trying to figure out how far along Freeling is. They want to know what are the weaknesses, because now with the way this whole preseason sets up, Mac, there's a lot of time before the after the game tomorrow, there's a lot of time before the first game. It used to be pretty quick. Now, because they don't play as many games normally in the preseason, there's a lot of time before week one. They want to know what is our biggest area of focus the next 2+ weeks. So when we go play the Bears, we can make adjustments. It's not about winning yesterday. It's about winning week number
0: 100%.
6: One.
0: That's what I'm saying. And like, it's to sink or swim. And if you sink, we're going to help you be able to swim in week one. Yep. We're going to know what we can do in order to help you and stuff like that. So I think that's got to be mentioned here as well. But I would be lying if I came on and said I'm not worried about this offense and possibly another slow start. I will say this, too. Montez Sweat's a pretty good edge rusher, and he will be on Freeling's side. It seems like most of the time in week one. But Sweat, Boney, is the only edge rusher in the top 25 in sacks from last year that we play in the first 3 weeks. Miles Garrett was traded. Thank the Lord. Hallelujah for that. Because we would have seen him bone in week two. And we remember what, or week three, and we remember what he did to Icky in Icky's debut. So you don't have to worry about him. And then the Falcons bone, you don't have to worry about James Pierce. He's suspended. He won't play. They won't even have Walker either. So until you get to Aiden, Montez Sweat in week one, Aiden Hutchinson in week four. But weeks two and weeks three, Jared Verse, I think, was like 28th. In sacks last year. He's now on the Browns, came back in the trade for Garrett. So I do think, Bone, it's not a horrible start to the season in terms of edge rushers.
6: Mag, we had something, a miracle happening on the text line. We had five straight texts trying to be upbeat about yesterday.
0: There we go, baby. There we go.
6: It's just practice. Guys, thanks for being logical. Trying to say a lot of praise for Houston, and let's remember that that might be the number one defense in the league. Our streak got broken up, though, by Weatherman Mark.
0: Oh, no, Marky!
6: Should I read it
0: Have we lost you, Mark?
6: Should I read it as Mark?
0: Yeah, yeah.
6: Good morning, guys. I'm getting worried about our Panthers, man.
0: God, who wants to break it to Mark that not only did the Panthers offense, first team offense, look rough yesterday, but also the lovely Kelly Bardick said that she will not go out on a date with Weatherman Mark. We tried to make that love connection yesterday, and she said no.
6: She will not stop by the weather station. Well, I just don't understand. Why not?
0: Is it possible chicks don't dig the turbines? Is that possible, Bo?
6: Well, boy, my dating life's got a cold front.
0: Oh, man. Anyway, I'm glad some people are trying to keep it positive here. This texter says, is it just me or are we not running the football at all? Jonathan Brooks hasn't done much except for a highlight here or there. He had a highlight yesterday, Fit. Right on the pass where Bryce moved away from pressure, of course, and hit him downfield. He's really good in that. Like, you get him on a linebacker bone out of the backfield wheeling. Like, he's really good in that role. The running game yesterday felt like it was getting stuffed. It felt like we were stuffing their running game. I also think it's probably harder to run in those joint practices. I remember a guy I know that coaches O-line in high school would always say, it's O-line plays a mindset. Like, when you're trying to do practice O-line play and you're trying to do, like, joint practice O-line play, like, it's not the same as when it's a game and it's like, I'm going to go obliterate that guy. You know, so I do think it's a little harder to run in these, but yeah, I don't think the first team offense has run great, Boney, in the preseason.
6: I have an observation / question for you about that. Is that where Icky's missed the most? Like, Walker can hold his own. I know yesterday was rough, but Walker can pass protect all right, but Icky's run blocking will be where he's missed the most.
0: Definitely, definitely.
6: And that might show out early because of that. That could be what the issue there is. And Schuma's not been in there either.
0: Whereas we thought we'd be better with Walker at pass pro. By the way, Walker was not all right in pass pro yesterday. No.
6: He
0: was not okay yesterday in pass pro. But again, they were going against two absolute beastly fellas. Let's see what else is going on in the text line. Mac is freaking out. I knew it was going to happen. It's cracking me up. Another texter. Is it wrong that the fact that you guys are now worried and not cocky is actually a good thing to me? What do you think about that, Boney?
6: I think that you're not in freak-out mode, but how...
0: Concerned.
6: You can't come in and be dancing a jig today after yesterday. You were watching both sides of the field yesterday. I came in there. You looked like you were...
0: I was locked, baby.
6: You were sweating buckets. You were Worried, but not freaking out, I'd say.
0: Defense did a lot of good things, man, but I'm definitely concerned about the offense. I mean, look at their preseason, Bone. 5 drives, 7 points. That's not a great points per drive. So no. For the first team offense, this texter says, I wouldn't be as worried if we had preseason reps left for the first team offense. But of course, Dave doesn't want to make them work after the pathetic day on Wednesday.
6: It wasn't pathetic. He told us it's a great day yesterday. This is
0: a great day. A fantastic day for Monroe.
18: What a great day.
6: Weatherman Mark has weighed in on the rejection of one Kelly Bardick. Oh, my God, my heart's broken.
0: We tried, Marky. We tried, baby.
6: Yeah.
0: All right, so give us a list of the other celebrity ladies in Charlotte you have a crush on. You've gone from Stroh to Vashti, Kelly Bardick. Let us know who else, and we will...
6: Not Patty the Batty, though. That's Fitties.
0: We will try to play Love Canary. Leave Fitties woman alone.
12: And, all Mac, right? I felt like I sold Weatherman Mark really, really well. Like, has a weather station, a cute dog named Winston.
0: You tried, man. Fitties on... You did try.
6: Fitties had one day. Now he's playing Match Maker with people.
0: Yeah, Fitty.
6: You should try this, Mark. Dating's fun.
0: Fitty's a guru now, baby.
6: All right, man.
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0: Huge storm slammed the Charlotte area recently. Winds, trees down, limbs everywhere. 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

0: where we only have preseason football to talk about at this point. We got week zero this weekend, and we're going to have to wait a little bit until we get some actual real NFL regular season football, but it's close. There is a light at the end of the tunnel, and I do not believe it to be a bus coming right for me. I do think it is some football freedom, and I'm excited to hit it. 704-570-9610, WFNZ text line. 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Let's read some of the text on the world-famous text line. Adam and Cornelius, just give the offensive line some time for some game experience and some rhythm. Chemistry isn't formed overnight, especially with new tackles. You have a new center. Rob Hunt is just back after missing almost all of last year. How much credence do you give to those guys just not gelling as much, having not played a regular season game together yet?
1: I give it a little bit, but then, you know, when you start looking at some of the traits of the line and you talk about Monroe Freeling, you know, being a rookie, he's going to go through his ups and downs. I told you I don't trust Rob Hunt much in pass protection as it is. Fortner, he's been okay, you know, pass pro during this preseason. And then Rasheed Walker as well. He's another guy that we've talked about. I mean, he's a serviceable left tackle. So you would expect there to be issues there when you play against some of the more formidable pass rushes. So I'm not quite sure, because I think that also, besides cohesion, the talent has to be there as well for you to be dominant. But that's not to say that they can't get better as the year goes along. But I don't know if this group, if this is what they had to go through with the whole season, would be good enough in time to really make their mark.
0: Fish in Lake Norman says, what concerns me most about the current offensive line struggles, it's how it impacts Bryce's long-term evaluation. We saw how much poor offensive line play affected Bryce his first 2 years. It's a good point. Yeah. I think it did affect him his first 2 years. I mean, it's at least an interesting point to bring up. I think we're mostly past that. I would hope so, at least, to where Bryce doesn't get happy feet enough to where now he just can't come back from it. It would be pretty devastating to have come back from it the first time. Now, we've seen him play along a formidable to above average offensive line last year, kind of hard because you had so many different combinations. I like the talent enough for it to be average or above average, but also they just had a whole bunch of twos up there protecting Bryce. I'm not so worried about that with Bryce being permanently affected by a bad offensive line anymore. But if he was, right, I'm not completely discounting that fact. If he was, then yeah, that'd be devastating. And like, even if it's not even necessarily Bryce's fault, we would have our answer on whether you want to give him $50 million a year.
1: Well, I think that for Bryce here, he's been hardened by what's happened to him. So that's why I'm not very worried about, you know, if he takes some licks and then him starting to get happy feet to the point, like you said, of no return, because I just think he's been hardened by experience. I think when it does get tough on him, he's going to think about, you know, what the alternative of this looks like. So I'm not too worried about him there. But obviously, you know, what you do worry about is the fact of, is this offense going to have time to execute, especially if they don't get the requisite help from the running game? Because you got to be able to do something, at least at a solid level. You got to be able to run the ball, or you got to be able to pass block. One of the two, because you got to be able to help your quarterback at some point. And that's the thing, to where this thing could go left. And as you talked about, you have your answer on whether or not you want to give them a deal. And then that's how you end up in scenarios where your quarterback goes elsewhere and they go to better places. And then they end up balling out like a Sam Darnold or Baker Mayfield or someone like that. And the fans will sit there and continue to, you know, say that it's on him. But, you know, as Shroppy and I were talking about before we got on today, is that, you know, when the line breaks down, it's hard for anything to look good at that point. So, this offensive line, they got to figure out, they got to have one identity or another. So with all those big guys they got up there, you need to at least be able to run block or give your quarterback something to keep the defense honest.
0: Ann from Florida says people need to remember, just specifically focusing on Freeling, that he was drafted as a left tackle, most likely would only be a backup this season. See, that's the part that I always met resistance on. I said that there was a possibility. I wouldn't use the phrase most likely. Mm-hmm. I just thought that there was a real possibility after signing Rasheed Walker that he might not start. But she continues, due to injury, he was forced to the right side. That's true. And thrown into the starting slot, which was never the plan. We need to show him some grace. I'm showing him grace Absolutely, especially just for the long-term prospect of it all. I mean, I won't repeat myself over the first segment, but if you're just joining us, I went through a list of the top tackles in the game and also the earliest picks at tackle over the last few years, and they all struggle.
1: Mm-hmm.
0: Everybody but Tristan Wirfs has struggled pretty much off the rip. So when we play Chicago, I'm telling you right now, Monroe Freeling is going to give up at least four pressures in that game. And I would say there's an 80% chance that he gives up a sack and maybe two, because it's what happens with all of the top tackles in the game just getting their feet wet. Really, you just hope that he stabilizes at least by, I would hope, week four.
1: Mm-hmm.
0: Even if he doesn't, that doesn't mean the rest of his career is etched in stone by any stretch of the imagination. But I'm trying to win football games this year. Carolina, by signing a couple of win now guys defensively, I think they're also trying to win some football games this year. So when you have pass rush that affects Bryce that much and it affects the entire operation, that's the kind of thing that I start to worry about just a little bit in terms of specifically 2026.
1: Well, and I'll say too, for a lot of people, they think that offensive line is a position that doesn't require as much diligence as some others as far as film study and all those types of things. So that's another thing that, you know, if you want me to be Mr. Brightside for you, I could look at it and say, well, I'm pretty sure Monroe, I would guess if he did watch any, it wasn't much tape of the Texans before they played them as well, or the other tackles. So that's going to be a little bit of a help when the regular season comes too, is that you do get a chance to kind of see what you're in for. You get to know some moves, some tendencies, some stuff like that. So that can help you as well. So I would say, now I don't know for sure how much tape they watched of the Texans. I'm sure they may have, but because it's a controlled practice and stuff like that, and the coaches know what they're going to do, I don't think guys are sitting there just pounding away tape when it's not a regular season game. So that can help you as well. Coaches can scheme up things to help you. There's slide protections. There's fan protections. There's moving protections. There's a lot of different things you can do, you know, to help your line out if they're having a tough time against a group like that, man. Because, you know, sometimes it's hard. Like, we had experience like that when we played NC State, when they had the defensive line that all those guys got drafted. And you had two first-rounders on the edges. We had to do the same thing. And we did a lot of max protect, and we did a lot of chipping. And that's what we did. You know, we had backs and they chipped on every play, both sides, Mario. And sometimes those defensive ends too, they get walloped when they get chipped, man. And you'd be sitting there dropping back to block them, and then you'd just see them get blasted. You're like, ooh, that was violent.
0: Especially because you had physical running backs on Wake too. Running back get chipped.
1: Yeah. My boy Young Barclay, man, even though he was 5'9", 180, he was bringing it, but they were blowing up those guys on those chips. So it's a team effort, because the number one thing you want to do against guys like that is you want to take the steam out of them. And how you do that is running the ball, leaning on them, being extremely physical with them, and then on those pass sets, chipping their behinds. That'll take some of the steam out of them. They keep coming a few times, and you blow them up a couple times.
0: So this opens up a conversation I wanted to get to, but one thing I do need to touch on as well with what you just mentioned, did any of those guys, it's Mario Edwards, he's the number one overall, or mm-hmm. Mario Williams, excuse me, the number one overall pick. Mm-hmm. It's Manny Lawson, also a first-round selection.
1: Yeah.
0: How close did they look to Danielle Hunter in that viral picture that was circulating on Twitter?
1: Mario did.
0: Yeah.
1: He got way big.
0: I figured if there was anybody. Yeah.
1: I dealt with him one-on-one when he was a true freshman, and he was about 245, 250. So he was a lot smaller than he was. He was still good size, but you could tell he had a frame that he could pull out of weight on. Well, by the time he was a senior or a junior, he was 295, 300 pounds.
0: Stupid,
1: okay. I'm saying. So yeah, physically he was very imposing. Manny was just long and lanky. But the thing with him was he was just a freak of nature because he ran 4.4. So, you know, and people think, oh, well, linemen, they don't run 40s. Yeah, but when you're twitchy, that's not something you want to deal with.
0: Yeah.
1: You do not like dealing with a twitchy edge, bro, especially a guy that can go like that. So that's what made them such a formidable duo.
0: Yeah, salesman writing in on the text line, Danielle Hunter looked like real life Incredible Hulk. I'm surprised Monroe didn't fake an injury to get out of that assignment. By the third sack and a penalty with a false start, I might have. I ain't built for that.
1: That's how, like I said, that's how Mario looked. I mean, when he sacked that quarterback, I was just like, oh my God. It was Ben Mark. I was like, are you alive? Because somebody asked me on the text line, TC asked me, would I rather pass block for a short or taller quarterback? And, you know, at Wake, we didn't have the big strapping quarterbacks. All our guys are around 6 foot. 5'11", someone like that. My man, Corey Randolph, he was like 6 feet. Ben Mark, I think, was 5'11", 6 feet. I think they listed Ben at 6'1". Ben was probably 6 feet, maybe. But, yeah, when Mario hit him, I mean, he got him good, too, man. He came right in. He smoked him. And I was like, God, is Ben still alive?
0: You okay? Yeah. Yeah. You're sitting there like Smokey and Friday.
1: It wasn't me that gave up the sack. Okay, my man Steve Vallos, he did play in the league. That's my dog. But yeah, he got on that one.
0: Good clarification. I thought it was you, man.
1: Yeah.
0: Don't
1: yeah.
0: take credit I, for
1: I'll take my sacks.
0: Bad.
1: Yeah, I don't want to take credit, but I'll take credit for what I did give up, but I didn't give up that one.
0: Now, I want to go back to the point you brought up. You talked about leaning on some of those guys, like Danielle Hunter, Will Anderson, taking the steam out of them. Maybe they're exceptions to the rule. Most defensive ends that would work on, maybe it doesn't work on them. You still got to try. All of that's true, right? The problem with the tackles that you have right now, how comfortable do you feel with those guys being the dudes that take the steam out of those edge rushers? Because Monroe Freeling, raw, crazy athletic, big, has the archetype frame that you want and a top 20 pick to play franchise left tackle. But we discussed that the run blocking for him is, I don't want to say subpar, but it's not nearly as strong as his pass protection coming out of college. Same exact thing for Rashid Walker, right? He's a pass protector way more than he is a run blocker. So that's what I might be worried about as well. The run game without Icky, who is a better run blocker than he is a pass protector. Timo, who I think has been fine at run blocking, and then last year had good grades on that. Like, I think they're both better run blockers than both of the tackles that we have right now.
1: Yeah.
0: So, okay, they're not as good run blockers as they are pass protectors. They're also not protecting at a rate that we would like for them. Mm-hmm. Well, that's not good for either one of them. That's not good for your offense because to bring this full circle, you got to be able to do something.
1: Yeah.
2: Yeah,
0: we got to get some points on the board.
1: Well, that's where it comes down to coaching. You know, what can I devise to help my players to be better, right? Because, you know, can I hit you with some draws? Can I trick you? Because that's the one thing about a defense like Houston. It's what makes them such terrors because, I mean, you go to every level, they're pretty good. But can I take advantage of your aggression? That's what, and so that's where for Panther fans that you say, if you play them in a regular season, would this be a bloodbath? Well, maybe not, because can I do some things? Because the biggest thing you want to make a defensive player do is think. I know I say a lot of stuff on here that makes defenders sound like dummies. They're not, but I'm just saying the biggest thing.
0: Well, you have called defensive line been dumb.
1: But they even say it. They even say it, okay? But what I'm saying is that the biggest thing you can do is make them think. And because when I think, I slow down. I'm not moving as fast. So with the Houston team, can I do some misdirection to get you going one way? Can I run some quick game to get you going? They don't cut as much in the NFL because those guys, they hate it, and the player safety and all that. But that's what another thing, like when we talk to Miami offense, can I get the ball out quick? And that's why I tell you that sometimes if you do have receivers that are like that, that can negate a little bit of that, because do I have guys that I know, okay, he's going to win that matchup. But that's what makes Houston so difficult, because you got Stingley and you got Petrie and you got all them guys out there to where they're going to take away that half a beat that maybe I could get an advantage on a lesser team. So that's where it comes down to coaching, to be able to kind of help you fill in some of those gaps.
0: Coaching for sure. I have a Brad Idzik point to bring up too, but going back to what you were discussing here, it's like if Will Anderson and Danielle Hunter were Barry Bonds, and then you gave them a shot of Deka Durabalin, i.e. Derek Stingley and Jalen Peter and Kamari Lassiter. That's not fair at that point.
1: Right.
0: So here you have, quite possibly, before the roids, the best hitter that baseball has ever seen. Quite possibly, okay? And then he decides, yeah, I'm going to juice. And now we, not even debatable in my opinion, Barry Bonds on roids is an alien. That guy shouldn't exist, right? With what players talk about with him, whatever. That's what you just did with Will Anderson and Danielle Hunter. You gave them Deka Durabalin and Kamari Lassiter and Derek Stingley. Now there's nothing you can do with that defense. You can't do anything with those guys. nothing.
1: Yeah, and it's like, because that's the thing, you know, to an average fan, I come up to the line, right? And if I'm Houston, I have so much leeway because of the guys I have. Like, do I want to shade the receiver to the inside to take away your slants and your quick route? So then when you try to do that, I'm going to get those pass rushes enough time. Like, there's so many different things you can do. So that's why I said that for you to beat Houston, that's why, for one, their games are so ugly because they just make it that way. But can I, you know, as I said, just devise some things. Your film study and all of that has to be impeccable. And you're only going to get a few plays to take advantage of a defense like that. It's only going to be 3 to 4 plays in that game that you're going to get to where you say, all right, we got you. Gotcha. Mm-hmm. And so if you're not able to take advantage of those, then that's when you're going to have a very long day.
0: Let's please the tease. I asked if you were okay, if you were pleased with the preseason operation. Bagel Guy writes in that there were only 5 drives with the first team offense. There were 4 punts. There was 1 touchdown. I don't feel great about a team that has been known to start slow on offense, especially going into a potential week 1 shootout against the Chicago Bears. Yeah, there hadn't been very many series, but I kind of think about it, man. I'd been teasing all offseason long about the preseason conversation we're going to have. All right, did they play enough? Are you happy with Dave Canales putting the starters out there enough? Is there a change of philosophy? It is a tradition unlike any other, okay? Mm-hmm. Talking about how much the starters played in preseason. I don't feel like that's been as prevalent this offseason. And I'm a little surprised by that because we haven't seen the starters play all that much. Bagel Guide called it 5 series. It was ugly against Buffalo. 3 3 and outs is terrible. Mm. The first down that you were able to gain, it was because of a defensive pass interference. And it was the last drive that they looked real good. Okay, that was easy. Yeah, it was against the 2s against Jacksonville. That does have to be mentioned. But you had like 4 or 5 plays where you gained double-digit yards. You only had 1 third down conversion situation and yet got it with a 17-yard grab by T-Mac in the slot. So they looked good on that drive. That was it. It was the 1 series they looked good. I don't feel like we've seen an increase in the starter snaps nearly as much. Mm-hmm. And yet it doesn't feel as prevalent of a conversation to me. Am I right in thinking that it's not as prevalent? And if I am, why do you think that is?
1: So you're saying you think...
0: I don't think that we're making as big of a deal about it this go around as we have the last 2.
1: Okay,
0: Is that fatigue?
1: I think because... I guess because they get so much work in the joint practices, I think that I guess we don't make as much of it because, you know, you look at the separation, you know, it's a couple of days before the game. So you feel like, hey, you know, if they got plenty of reps, because they're getting more reps in these joint practices than they would in an actual game, in a preseason game, so to speak. So I guess maybe that's why we don't make as big of a deal out of it, because, you know, it used to be where they weren't practicing at all doing the joint practice thing. So then you're like, all right, well, you got to get some type of reps against the other team. And if you don't give them any, what's it going to look like once you get to the game? To whereas, I mean, these guys are getting 30, 40 reps, you know, against these guys in joint practice. So they're getting their work there.
0: At least there's a little something is what you're saying.
1: Yeah,
0: I could subscribe to that.
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11: Right now, as promised, we talk Panthers because the preseason ends tomorrow night. Training camp is over effectively now, and we've got 17 days until the start of the regular season with Chicago coming to Uptown. Let's talk about it right now with ESPN NFL Nation Panthers reporter. We got Mike Kay with us on the WFNZ hotline. Mike Kay, what's going on, brother? How are you today?
12: I'm doing well. How are you?
11: Good. We're not having a day of practice, but I'm preaching to the choir when I tell you that, though I'm sure you're enjoying the day off. I was kind of chuckling at you yesterday doing your reporter thing. You're sprinting all over the practice fields, talking to people, getting the quotes, getting everything in. You were working hard yesterday. So was the Texans defense, Mike. Just your characterization, your thoughts on a day that was rather lopsided that forced Dave Canales to admit right away in his press conference, yep, they were just better than us today.
12: I don't even think I'm being hyperbolic in saying that I think Danielle Hunter had the best single player performance in a joint practice that I've seen during my career. I've covered 12 training camps. This was something to behold. It was like everything he did right and effectively. And I think, you know, him and Will Anderson are probably the top tandem in the league at what they do as pass rushers. I think you're going up against a rookie right tackle who mostly played left tackle in college and a left tackle who got paid $4 million, which is like swing tackle money, coming off a 3-year starting stretch with the Packers, who they didn't want to re-sign. So I don't know that it's completely like abhorrent that this happened. I think when you are calling specific plays and not adjusting, that's going to happen because you learn your opponent, you learn what you're successful at and what they're not successful at, you're going to attack.
11: Well, and like the offensive line has become a growing anxiety for me the last several days anyway, and it was, you know, kind of affirmed yesterday. You've touched on a lot of it right there. You know, you got Icky and Taylor Moten playing catch on the sidelines, still at practice. You got your interior guys there. You got the veterans in the middle. They didn't have as bad a day yesterday, but it wasn't a great day for them. You know, just with the week one matchup with the Bears now on the horizon, what do you think the proper level of anxiety about the offensive line, pass protection, run blocking should be?
12: Well, I think you have to take it into context. I think Freeling's largely been fine during training camp, but I actually think Walker greatly exceeded my expectations throughout the summer. I mean, I think he's been very sturdy and reliable. I think they just ran into a perfect storm of, like, this is the best front seven in the league. They will not face this week in and week out. Now, Chicago's pretty good. They've got a pretty good front seven and a pretty good overall defense, even with the injuries they've suffered during this summer. But, I mean, I think you got to take it into the context of a practice and you're not making adjustments. I think the level is kind of medium. I do think that Monroe Freeling is going to have his rookie warts. I think that's to be expected. I think Rashid Walker is going to look a little bit better than replacement level to start. And if he's better than that, they got a steal in free agency.
11: Mike Kay, ESPN NFL Nation reporter, covers the Panthers with us here on the FNZ hotline. Can you evaluate Bryce yesterday? How much of that was on him? Like, you know, it's a game that we play. Like, what percentage is Bryce's fault? That sort of thing. What, just generally speaking, what did you think of how he handled the pressure and the way that he played yesterday?
12: He didn't didn't handle it well. I mean, he sailed a bunch of passes. He made some ill-advised throws. I thought he failed to get in rhythm. But when you're being pressured on four out of every five dropbacks you have, it's pretty hard to get into a rhythm. I would give credit to the Texans for putting him in that position. But, yeah, he certainly didn't respond well, which I, you know, and I'm not making excuses for him, but I don't know how a quarterback would respond if they were constantly having to move out of the pocket. He made some good throws on the run, but overall it was not, they just couldn't execute. And I think that isn't going to be a blueprint for teams, because typically he does perform well when he throws off platform, but this was like constant banging the drum on the pass rush and into the backfield. And I think when you're put in that position and you're in a setting where you want to make mistakes so you can learn from them, he's going to test his arm and test his ability and make some bad plays. So I think this won't come around a lot, but he did not handle it well.
11: Mike, what do you think of Dave's? I mean, we kind of saw this coming. Dave told us earlier this week, if we get the volume of work in that we're looking for on Wednesday, the starters probably aren't going to play. Well, they got volume. There's no doubt about that. They didn't play well. And now we're going to end preseason tomorrow night with the starting offense getting a combined five total drives in the preseason. How does that sit with

0: also, I'm kind of like, you have one good drive for a summer. It was almost like, what was the point of that drive? And to build momentum. I do think joint practices are more important than the preseason games because you can test out different scenarios. But I would argue that there's still work to be done for Monroe Freeling and some of these other fellas because they did not look the part against Houston. Some of them didn't look the part against Jacksonville either. And I think there's a method to the madness of playing guys for all three preseason games, especially when you've had a fourth one that was the exhibition of all exhibitions.
1: All right, Mike, let's talk roster moves here. Cut down day's coming up on Sunday. I've got people asking a lot of questions for you on the text line. We have a guy, Stevie Goodwood, who wants to know about potential surprise cuts. You know, players who, you know, might just be taking up space that they don't think will contribute. JT Sanders, Trevor Achane, he listed Kenny Pickett and David Moore as well. But, I mean, just in terms of the surprises you think we could see come Sunday, what stands out to you?
0: I mean, so I released my 53 the other day. Yep. I had Darren Waller being released to be put on the practice squad or re-signed immediately after because he's not subject to waivers. I wish folks would understand that roster building and roster construction isn't the same as it was in 2020. The 17-man practice squad with the international exemption gives you a lot of flexibility, a lot of maneuvering, and if you're a crafty, smart front office, you can take advantage of that. So you say, hey, look, we're going to cut you right now. We're going to bring you right back. This will allow us to get past the waiver wire and make additional decisions once we claim guys or once we're able to trade guys. If a team doesn't get a tight end that they want and off the waiver wire initially, maybe that gives leverage to trading somebody like Sanders. If they don't claim a running back, maybe that gives leverage to trading Achane. Maybe that gives them leverage to trade A.J. Dillon, you never know. And so I think once you get past that initial waiver wire, then you can kind of tinker with the roster a little bit, especially with vested veterans, like you mentioned, David Moore, Darren Waller, A.J. Dillon, Felipe Franks. I don't think they would cut Felipe Franks mainly because he's so good on special teams. I think he'd be signed right away as former special teams coordinators in Las Vegas, and I think they would snatch him up in a hurry. As far as, like, surprise cuts, I guess Waller, Moore, who I think is on the outside looking in just because he's said it publicly. He said it on my former podcast. He doesn't want to play for anybody but Dave Canales. So they know if they cut him, they could just put him on the practice squad. He won't be subject to waivers. If there was a guy that maybe I thought could be a surprise trade or cut, Trevin Wallace, if he doesn't win the starting job, is probably less valuable than Claude Cherulis. Because Claude Cherulis is a proven special teams asset, and Trevin Wallace isn't. So I do wonder, I don't think they would outright cut a third-round pick, but I could see them shop him. I could see them kind of consider making him a premium bench player and going out and getting another guy. But if they get another guy, I don't know that you keep Trevin Wallace over Claude Cherulis, because Claude Cherulis can be a core special teams player. You know, it's the same thing with Achane, right? If they go out and they get another running back because Chuba Hubbard and Jonathan Brooks have a history of injuries, you know, maybe that's an opportunity to make a deal. He was a fourth-round pick last year. There could still be folks that view him very highly. The same thing for JT Sanders.
1: Wow. All right, so a couple quick things. We'll get you out of here. Mike Kay, ESPN Panthers reporter, is with us. We have multiple people texting in. It was a question I was going to ask you anyway, but How much bigger a role do we think Jimmy Horn Jr. has potentially carved out for himself in training camp thus far?
0: To me, he should be the starting punt returner, and then you work from there. I think he's a guy that will still be more of a gadget role player. He's caught the ball cleanly. I think he's had as promising and as impressive of a camp turnaround. Like, you were out there with me those first 2 weeks. Mm-hmm. He wasn't even seeing the ball. Then he went from not seeing the ball again, but he was getting open on basically every play, to catching everything as a wide receiver. Like, they didn't really throw a lot of routes to him last year, and he looks like a receiver now. He's much bigger. He's catching high point balls. He's making impressive plays over the middle. Like, I think he's still the fourth or fifth wide receiver, but I think you can find a package for him, and I think he can really excel.
1: Mike, the defense, I got to get your take deeper on the defense here, because a lot of us did spend time on the offensive field yesterday. It seemed like a very mixed bag for the Panthers defense, some good, some bad. Derrick Brown called that an average.

0: Day. Did you notice anything that was, you know, you thought was important yesterday from that defensive effort?
1: Well, I was actually only on the offensive side of the ball just because I wanted to see how the offense kind of bounce back from the early struggles. But I will say I heard mixed reviews from John Alexander, who's at the Houston Chronicle, and my former colleague, Alex Utlow. It did sound like they performed a lot better than the offense, but I also think the defense has played or performed pretty well in camp. The preseason games have left a lot to be desired for the same obvious reasons, tight ends getting open, not stopping the run as consistently as you'd like. It does kind of seem like they've had mix and match personnel, but like inside linebacker is a concern of mine. And I wrote about that today as one of the spots where I feel like they need to upgrade or make a move.
0: All right, Mike, last thing. Just I've been talking about this team in the context of the defense, or I'm sorry, the offensive line a lot in looking toward the first couple of weeks of the season. In the last 2 weeks, they've seen Josh Hines-Allen and Trayvon Walker and Neil Hunter and Will Anderson. You look to the first 3 weeks, though, Chicago's offense is potent, but the defense, you know, not certainly on the same level. Atlanta's two starting edge rushers won't be available in week two. The Browns' defense is a step up, but like in the first 3 weeks, they don't face a defensive end and edge rusher that was top 25 in sacks last year in the NFL. What do you think about those first couple of weeks, in particular for the offense and the matchups that they have to potentially get off to a solid start?
1: I think it's going to be a shootout with Chicago. And I think it's going to be probably similar to what we saw in the middle of the year where Bryce is going to have to come back and make some big plays. But I think Cleveland's a very winnable game. Atlanta, I mean, they're going to the house that Bryce Young apparently built. I mean, he's like powered by the sun when he gets to Atlanta. So you feel pretty confident about that. I think Atlanta's offense is going to be much better this season. I can't say the same thing for their defense. And I just think they match up very well against Atlanta. Cleveland, I mean, depending on who their quarterback is, the Panthers have the ability to make them kind of feel like most teams did the first half of the year last year, where the Panthers had to come back from everything and other defenses were playing prevent. I think the Panthers are in a good spot where if they can get off to like a 10-0 start, they're going to roll in that type of scenario. So it's about starting strong. I know that's not been Bryce's MO. I know that's not been Dave's MO. But I think Brad Izick is going to be a lot more aggressive of a play caller. I really think he's a very sharp offensive mind. And if the defense can hold up and be even average like they were last year, I think they'll be in a spot to have a lot of success early.
0: Hey, Mike, real quick, because a bunch of people have asked, do we have an update on XL, Xavier Leggett, the injury, his readiness for week one? Where are they on that?
1: So he was supposed to be in a boot until today, and then they were going to see where his foot, I guess foot, ankle, whatever you want to call it, how the injury took, and then go from there. He will not play in the preseason game on Friday, and neither will the starters, and probably some select backups who have already made the team. Canales said that he expects him back that week after. Maybe this is all precautionary. But they don't seem like super concerned about the injury. And if they are, they do get two spots before cuts where they can put a guy on IR designated to return. And maybe that allows them to keep a John Metchie. Maybe that allows them to keep a Jasim Reed or whomever. Although I do think Reed's in a very good position to make the team.
0: All right. Mike Kay, ESPN, NFL Nation, Carolina Panthers reporter with us every Thursday here on the show. Keep up the tremendous work, my friend, and we'll see you soon.
1: Sounds good.
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10: We have gotten to this point because we have allowed exception after exception.
11: Mm-hmm.
10: And wisely, the people who charge by billable hours have figured that out. And then what you can do is you can use exceptions to set precedent. And that's why we're almost in a lawless profession. And so, you know, at some point, we've got to get a hold of that. And whether that's the conferences, setting rules, like you mentioned, if it can't happen, you know, with one umbrella that we can all fit under, then that's what we have to do going forward. And unfortunately, listen, someone's going to have to be disappointed. And I hate to say it like as a coach or as a parent or anybody, but we can't damn give everybody ice cream every day and make everybody happy.
12: See Adam Gold Show. I'm Adam Gold, Victoria, producing the program. That was Manny Diaz from yesterday, Duke head football coach. We were talking about the cutoff incoming class of 2022. Got nothing. Cole from the NCAA. Lawsuits abound. And that's in large part why we have what we have right now in college athletics, football, men's basketball. They're not the only ones, but they're the primary ones because those are the ones I guess we focus on. But this is a mess of the NCAA's making. We'll talk about that more a little bit later on. It hasn't really impacted high school because, frankly, these kids are not going. Although, I don't know, maybe if a high schooler wanted to go back and play in junior middle school, I don't know, maybe it would matter then. Or if a college kid wanted to go back and play in high school, not sure that would work. Joel Bryant, managing editor, highschoolot.com. We started. The season started last week.
11: Yeah, kind of. It was kinda. Mostly on Thursday, so it wasn't really a Friday night season type game.
12: But they did that for weather.
11: Yeah, it's been a crazy month. between the scrimmages and the first couple of weeks here, we've had no normal weeks of weather.
12: Right.
11: So it's been kind of tiring and hectic.
12: We should be getting back to normal this week, right?
11: This week, no. We have 60 games happening tonight. Yeah.
12: Is it going to rain tomorrow?
11: Forecasted, really? For rain. And
12: we can play in rain, right?
11: We can. It's just the lightning. You know, you can't have lightning within the radius, and then you got to sit for 30 minutes, and then people don't like doing that. So, it's important, too, because, you know, fans know if it's going to be nasty out there, too, and they're going to decide not to come to games. And these games and the gates are important to the schools, so they want to play on the nicest night possible.
12: All right. Did all the games get played in week one?
11: I think all but two ended up being played. There was a game between White Oak and Northside Jacksonville that didn't happen. And there was kind of a controversial one between Independence out of Charlotte playing a team in South Carolina called Burns.
12: Okay.
11: And that game was called in the first quarter with Burns up. And initially it was going to be ruled as a no contest, but then I guess Burns did some kind of protests, and now Burns got the win there.
12: So Independence is 0-1.
11: Yes. Yeah.
12: Okay. Does it matter if you're playing a team outside of the state, let alone outside of your conference?
11: For playoffs or
12: no, for anything?
11: No. So the teams from out of state count the same to our playoff formula, as long as they border the state. So the teams he played, like in Ohio or something, like Gibbons is playing a team in Ohio.
12: Really?
11: This year, they have a different kind of formula where they're win percentage teams. The teams are playing, their win percentage will only be 500. But as far as the teams that's like close to our state, it's complicated.
12: Ultimately, it's not a big deal.
11: Yeah.
12: All right. Give me a couple of bullet point highlights from they call it week one in high school, right?
11: Yes.
12: It's not week zero.
11: Yeah.
12: Give me a couple of bullet point highlights from week one.
11: Well, number one team Huff kind of survived a strong team in South Carolina called Northwestern. Huff came back and won that, I believe, 19-15 or 15-10. Huff's offense is not quite on full strength right now. They lost a lot of receivers to graduation last year, but the defense is so good. That's a really good Northwestern team. They might be the best team in South Carolina. They held them to 10 points. So that's a good sign. The team that Huff played in last year's AAA state championship game, Millbrook, looked really, really good last week against Garner, 42-0 over Garner.
12: Whoa.
11: And I did pick Garner to go to the 7A state championship game before that game happened last Friday or last Thursday. So beating them 42-0 was...
12: Still sticking with that?
11: Probably not after that, but I mean, we knew Millbrook's defense is good, so the zero is not very surprising, but the offense scoring 42 with all they lost from last year, that was kind of stunning. So a really good sign for Millbrook and their fans so far this season.
12: Yeah, no doubt. All right, so those are your highlights. Who's Millbrook got this week? And are we looking at another 42-0 possibility?
11: They are playing Heritage, my alma mater, and they will probably win by more than that.
12: Ooh.
11: Yeah. That's happening tonight. So, yeah, they're going to win
12: pretty
11: easily tonight.
12: Didn't Heritage have like an all-star coaching staff not that long ago?
11: Yeah, during like the back half of the 2010s, they had Dwayne Washington coaching the team and a bunch of former NFL players.
12: Torrey Holt was up there coaching wide receivers.
11: Charles Johnson, rest in peace, Charles Johnson. Willie Parker was there as well.
12: Oh, my gosh.
11: Yeah, they had a whole kind of all-star staff, and the team was really good when all those guys were there.
12: All right, who does Garner have? Who does Garner get well against?
11: I'm not sure off the top of my head. I'll pull it up for you. But for Garner, that offense just needs to do something. If you have a quarterback going to Campbell, you have A.J. Randall. He play on offense sometimes. He's the four-star linebacker in Miami. They're going
12: to
11: need to...
12: We talked to his mom.
11: Yeah, how was that conversation
12: going? That was awesome.
11: Yeah.
12: Absolutely. She's phenomenal.
11: Yeah. Garner's hosting Laney this week, which is an athletic team from Wilmington.
12: Yeah.
11: That's supposed
12: Michael to be, Jordan's high school.
11: Yeah, Michael Jordan's not playing for them, though.
12: Good. he's ineligible.
11: He is ineligible. Well,
12: you never know.
11: We could be going to a place where he'll be eligible soon. I don't know, based on how things are going in college. But, so Laney's an athletic team. They have a new coach. Garner should be able to get right against them before they play Middle Creek next week.
12: Okay. Yeah. All right, so give me a couple of games that we have to look forward to this weekend and maybe starting tonight.
11: Yeah, so tonight, Northside Jacksonville, who I mentioned earlier, they're playing Jacksonville High School, which has a top 50 player in the junior class, a cornerback named Dominic Williams.
12: Mm-hmm.
11: Northside Jacksonville returns a bunch of starters from last year. Jacksonville beat them last year, but Jacksonville still has the best player in the game. And obviously, the program kind of overall success, historically speaking. But Northside Jacksonville is pretty confident, and they have a chance to maybe get out of the 5A East. And if they can beat Jacksonville tonight, that'd be a good sign for them.
12: Is this a natural rivalry because they're both out there?
11: Yeah, Northside Jacksonville and Jacksonville, they're rivals.
12: How good is Jacksonville? You say Dominic Williams.
11: Jacksonville has as good a shot as anybody to get through the 6A East. 6A East is kind of open this year between Scotland and Rose and Middle Creek as well. There's a lot of different teams that could win 6A East, but same with 5A. So we could be looking at tonight a game worth two state finalists potentially in the future.
12: All right, there's nothing wrong with that. All right, continue down your list of highlight games.
11: Of the 60 games tonight, the other one that's standing out to me is Cape Fear at 71st, or is that 71st at Cape Fear? Hold on. I think it's 71st at Cape Fear. Anyways, so last year, 71st at Cape Fear. Last year, both of them just won in complete domination. Total domination. 71st crushed Terry Sanford, which is normally a very good team out of Fayetteville.
12: Right.
11: And 71st has a new coach this year, so that was kind of unexpected. And they just throttled them by 40 points. So 71st at Cape Fear might be the two best teams in Fayetteville. That's happening in week two. So
12: Cape Fear is also in Fayetteville.
11: Yeah.
12: I don't know why I thought Cape Fear was down at the coast.
11: No. It's like outside Fayetteville, East Fayetteville. Okay. It's not really in Fayetteville, but just for general audience speaking, it's pretty much Fayetteville.
12: Gotcha. Yeah. All right.
11: But
12: that's...
11: might be the two best teams in that area, and they're playing tonight early, so that's going to give you a good sense of how that whole area is kind of shaking out this year.
12: All right. Do we have local games tonight? When I say local, I'm talking about the Triangle. And then, because I know that there are people in Charlotte and the West, we'll get to those in a minute. Yeah. But what are the local games in the Triangle that people can
11: focus on? Big one tonight, potentially the Durham Championship tonight between Southern Durham and Jordan. That's being played at Durham County Stadium. When we get these big Durham rivalries, they tend to play at that big stadium there because just it's so much bigger than their high school stadiums. So obviously, they're in different conferences. Southern Durham's in the more Durham-centric conference, and Jordan plays with some Wake County teams in its conference because it's 5A or 8A. Those might be the two best teams in Durham this year, so that one's going to be really fun one tonight for bragging right purposes.
12: All right. What about let's go to Charlotte. What are the games that we should watch for in Charlotte? Shouts to all the people listening on WFNZ.
11: Yeah, the big one obviously is this weekend on Saturday. Cardinal Gibbons is going down to play Huff at Bank of America Stadium.
12: Wow.
11: Yep. And the Panthers
12: at BOA.
11: Yeah, and the Keep Pounding Classic. They've been doing that for I think four or five years now. First time that Cardinal Gibbons has gone to it, but Huff was in it last year, I believe. Huff obviously is still the number one team in the state, but Cardinal Gibbons looked really good last week against Dudley. Just absolutely crushed him.
12: Really?
11: So, we'll see how it goes. I mean, Huff, to me, I thought Huff probably should have won by more last week just based on the talent of the roster. So maybe Cardinal Gibbons with their solid coaching, maybe they have a plan. So we'll see how it goes.
12: All right, that's down there. What about in the mountains out to the west?
11: In the mountains, let me see.
12: We got to cover all bases here.
11: Roll through it here. The big one in the mountains is really last week between Mount Airy and Star Mount. That's kind of early mountains, but it's kind of like foothills.
12: Sure.
11: Star Mount kind of erased the 5-game losing streak to Mount Airy. Those are we're talking about 2A and 3A. So we don't really have that big of schools in the northwest part of the state. So the big one last week was that Star Mount win over Mount Airy. And for Star Mount to get that win, they're a team that could potentially face Tarboro in its 2A state championship. So for them to kind of get that monkey off their back, it's a good sign for them.
12: All right.
11: But this week, honestly, the schedule's been moving so much, I can't tell you what's happening.
12: Fine.
11: Off the top of my head.
12: But, and we've shifted games up. Joel Bryan, highschoolot.com, is joining us here in the Adam Gold Show. When games are moved from traditionally Fridays to Thursdays, how has that impacted attendance? Has it been bad?
11: Yeah, you're not going to get the same, level attendance that you normally see on a Friday night. Last week we had the Mallard Creek and Rollsville game for our game of the week, and that was on Thursday, and it was not the amount of people that you expect from a top 20 matchup in the state.
12: Maybe they were all staying home to listen to the game of the week, or
11: we did have
12: the
11: a
12: game
11: lot
12: of the week.
11: We did have a lot of viewers on that, so that's definitely possible. But you would still like to see bigger crowds. But obviously, from the coaching perspective, you want the game to get in no matter what.
12: Right.
11: it was kind of a push pull where, you know, the school probably wants as many people there as possible. Coach kind of wants the game to get done with, so they don't have to reschedule it. But yeah, so you're typically going to look at lower crowds on the Thursdays and Mondays, and even Saturdays are kind of weird. You would think that they'd have decent crowds with people doing other stuff or have plans already. So,
12: right.
11: Yeah.
12: Well, but at least they're off as opposed to
11: right.
12: Thursday night where it's a school night.
11: Right.
12: And you got to get up. I have no idea.
11: There was one game last week when it moved up to Thursday. They started at 8:30, and it was a team that was traveling an hour away, and they had to go to school the next day, Friday morning. So it's stuff like that. You don't really want to deal with that.
12: Drive right to school.
11: Yeah.
12: Leave the game. Drive right to school. Any issues that have come up over the over the week, or anything that we can focus on that you guys have written about at High School OT?
11: Nothing really. You know, we're trying to get a hold on our features. We just put up a feature today about Brian Peterson, the former NC State star, Philip Rivers' buddy. He's coaching at Broughton now.
12: Okay.
11: So we're getting stories like that out, and he's got a plan for Broughton. Broughton, because you're kind of from the area, so it's going to be kind of a long process for him to get that up and running.
12: Right.
11: But yeah, we're still looking for feature stories right now, and so far there's been nothing too controversial other than that Independence situation in South Carolina. But so if there's controversy, we'll bring it to you.
12: No question about it. And real quick, the AJ Randall's mom was awesome. And that for people who do not know, if you have a son or a daughter who is a recruitable athlete, doesn't have to be football, but wherever NIL can be a part of their immediate future in college, go listen to that.
11: Yeah.
12: Because it's up on our, it was in our best of. We put it on our best of on Monday.
11: It's on YouTube.
12: And it's on YouTube right now. And fortunately for AJ, his mom was a college athlete,
11: right.
12: So she had been through the game, not an NIL part of that game, but she had been through the recruiting process, and she handled that, it seems, or is handling it incredibly well.
11: Some of that stuff is very alarming to hear what those agents are charging, just really unsuspecting people, because, they've never done anything like that before, and these agents are charging more like a like an entertainment fee, or almost like an actor's rate, like Hollywood style, instead of like
12: credit card interest rates.
11: instead of just like the typical sports athlete rate. It's kind of interesting how they're getting away with it.
12: Yeah, well, there's very little regulation with it. That's anytime we have no regulation. That's Joel Bryant, managing editor, highschoolot.com, at Joel Bryant, HSOT, on Twitter. Thank you.
11: Thank you.
12: All right, when we come back, Joe Person on the Panthers.
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14: It's the Adam Gold Show. I am Adam Gold, Victoria producing the program. High school football with Joel Bryant. We're going to get pro football, Panthers football with Joe Person. And then next hour, Eric McLean of the ACC Network, as it is week 01 in college football, starting on Saturday. Tar Heels are in Dublin, and NC State plays Virginia up in Charlottesville. We'll hit that with Eric McLean coming up in a little bit. Right now, Panthers have questions, or we have to ask them questions. They need to have answers. Joe Person covers the Panthers for The Athletic. He's an award winner, and he joins us on the Adam Gold Show. So we've had essentially four tests for the first team offense. The game in Buffalo, the joint practice against the Jaguars, the game against the Jaguars, and the joint practice against the Texans. How would you assess the first team offense in those four exams?
1: Well, you know, bad in a word. In a word, I was, you know, obviously yesterday is what's most at the forefront of my mind, just because I sat out there for close to 2 hours and watched it, and it was bad. It was just not good at all. And, you know, I think we probably should have seen this coming. And had this been a regular season game and we'd had the regular run up to Sunday afternoon at 1:00, mm-hmm. I think we would have talked about, boy, how is the rookie tackle going to fare? And also, by the way, how's the plug-in tackle on the left side of the line going to fare against two of the league's better pass rushers in Danielle Hunter and, of course, Will Anderson?
14: Yeah.
1: Houston was the number one defense last year. There would have been, and so I think we would have prepared your listeners and my readers a little better. But I the fact that it's sort of like, boom, show up at 10 a.m. and start tweeting about how Will Anderson's sacking Bryce Young every single play, it sort of, I think, was a little jarring to fans yesterday, and then maybe a little jarring watching it. You know, I will say this, and it's a very small caveat, but I did ask, you know, Bryce was showing some frustrations and you know, luckily for him, this was a practice setup where they were blowing the play dead. But but he even still, he was showing his frustrations. He threw one. I think, like, the pocket's breaking down. He basically just threw it up for grabs. It was underthrown. It was intercepted. But Canales pulled him aside, and I found this to be interesting. He said, look, I get it. You're frustrated. If this were a game, there are things we could do to adjust. Mm-hmm. We'd start, you know, running some quicker plays. We'd get you on the edge. We wouldn't just drop back in a seven-step drop. Mm-hmm. This sort of thing, and we might also chip the running, chip the edge, which they did a little bit of that, Adam, yesterday, a little chipping. But for the most part, they just sort of stuck with what they were going to do, and the result was just they could do nothing against that pass rush of the Houston Texans.
14: Which is why Joe Person is joining us here from The Athletic, which is why when we talk about these and the coaches talk about the value of the joint practices, and I do think they learn a lot about their personnel, I stop way short of assigning any value to them as opposed to a game, even a preseason game, right? Because of what you just described right there. So we're not going to try and like jerry-rig an offense to deal with this. We're going to see these are the areas where we need to get better, and we're going to try to get better at them. In a game, you're trying to win a football game. So you are going to approach it differently. Bryce is going to approach it differently. So and it wasn't good against Buffalo. We know that. The first series against Jacksonville wasn't good. Second series was good. You know, part of me wishes that was the lasting impression. But how much of this is really based on the fact that the two starting guards, Robert Hunt and Damian Lewis, haven't been healthy enough? I mean, they've played, but not a ton. Mm-hmm. And Monroe Freeling is getting his feet wet, and sometimes against very difficult competition. And it is new for Walker as well.
1: Yeah, it's a great point. And I remember you and I discussing this back at the beginning of training camp. Like, you cannot overstate the importance and the impact, I should say, of losing your two starting offensive tackles from the last four seasons, not just from like last year. And after that practice yesterday, I had someone from another team text me and was like, I think it's going to be, you know, it's going to be a rough slog for them at times this year because they're missing those two tackles. And I don't think it's going to be as bad as it looked yesterday every Sunday. Because, as I said, the Texans are one of the top 3 to 5 defenses, probably top 3 defenses in the league. And they're paying both their pass rushers a ton of money to do things like they did yesterday and last season when Hunter and Anderson combined for 27 sacks. So
14: that's a lot.
1: But that being said, Monroe Freeling was basically a starter for one full season at Georgia, and I think he's going to be a really good NFL tackle. Left side, right side, wherever you want to put him. But I think this year there are going to be growing pains. And you hope, if you're a Panthers fan, that Brad Issick and Dave Canales can come up with some creative game plans to knowing that you're going to have some struggles just like trying to play like they did yesterday, seven step drop in the pocket and keep Bryce as a sitting duck, which they won't do.
14: Right.
1: I do think there are going to be other Sundays, there will be Sundays that look at least kind of like yesterday did, and it's just part of the deal when you're waiting on Ika Mukwanu and Taylor Moten to get healthy.
14: Let me ask you just quickly about them. I don't even know if we have a timetable, but I've read that Ikwanu is doing some work. The same thing about Moten. Is there a sense that it's they're a month away, 2 months away? What can you tell us about that?
1: Well, Moten's deal is tricky because he's on blood thinners for the clots, and as you know, you cannot. You know, you barely, you know, like walk around the office because if you bump into something and you get a cut, it can be potentially a life-threatening situation. So I don't know. I mean, I 2 months for him? Maybe that's on the long side, but... And I would think Icky will be back sooner, but they've been really careful to not put a timeline on any of these injured guys. And I think they don't want to, I think it's in part, they don't want to say, well, wait, they don't want folks like us to say, well, wait a minute, you told us end of September and here. But it is interesting because the Bears have the offensive lineman Trapeo. He had the same injury as Icky back in the Bears playoff game. Patellar tendon rupture, had the surgery, and he was recently, a week, 10 days ago, activated off the PUP list.
14: Yep.
1: But, you know, everybody heals differently. I remember talking to Jimmy Graham back in February. He had this same injury, and he was saying, like, look, he wanted to talk to Ikwanu and tell him everything he learned in the recovery. It's a arduous recovery, and I do think Icky will play this year. I think it'll, you know, I don't know. It feels like October. It feels like it'll be October at this point, just because you're going to have to, you know, ramp him up. And I mean, he's still just kind of walking around the practice field getting cardio type stuff and doing more than that. But basically just, you know, he's keeping up with cardio and hasn't done anything resembling football drills.
14: You get the sense that he'll play the right side. I mean, has Rashid Walker been okay on the left? How has his transition been from Green Bay to Carolina?
1: Honestly, last week, I think this was, I forget if it was for us or somebody had asked me who was my biggest surprise of camp. And I said, I don't know if he's a surprise, but I mentioned Rashid Walker as having had a really good camp. And yesterday, like his fingerprints were on some of those pressures too. It was mostly Monroe Freeling and whoever was lined up opposite of him. But Rashid Walker on the left side also gave up a couple of pressures. I think one of which resulted in one of Bryce's two interceptions. So, but he's been pretty solid. But they've had tests too, right? Like mm-hmm. Jalen Phillips has given them a good test in these camp practices. And you know, Nick Scorton obviously not around, but between Princely, Umanmielen, and Jalen Phillips, I do think these tackles are getting pretty good looks just in the course of a regular practice, and certainly, and you're right. I mean, they'll learn from yesterday.
14: Like yeah.
1: You would like to think the play caller, the quarterback, and the tackles, all of them will be better the next time they face a really premier defense and have an actual game plan and a plan of attack.
14: All right, let's have a little fun with wide receivers here, because I've been reading your stuff, and Joe Person from The Athletic is joining us here in the Adam Gold Show. Barring health, and Xavier Leggett's the only one with a real question, Leggett with McMillan and Coker are the top three wide receivers, and Bryson Tremaine, you say, is going to make it simply because he is a great special teamer and a great blocker at that position.
1: Yes.
14: We'll call him wide receiver six. So they're looking for wide receiver four and five. And I know Dave Canales kind of tinkered with, I don't know, maybe seven. Most teams don't keep seven. I don't anticipate they will either. Who do you give the inside track to for wide receiver four and five?
1: So I think there's four guys who've been competing for it, and I think Jimmy Horn has played his way already onto the roster.
14: Okay.
1: He's a guy they drafted last year, had pretty good numbers with Shedeur Sanders and Coach Prime at Colorado.
14: Right.
1: Didn't do a lot as a rookie, but he's a bigger, looks a little stronger, and he's just a dynamic, fast guy. That type of speed that you can't coach. I think he makes it. He had several nice plays last week in the Jacksonville game, to include a punt return, a kick return, and an end around that went for 40 yards and a couple of receptions. Mm-hmm. So I think he's in. So then for the last spot, I think it's John Metchie, who of course had a big final college season with when Bryce Young was his quarterback. Hadn't done much in the pros. He's had health stuff, but he's had a good camp. David Moore is a guy that's been with Dave Canales at every stop, Seattle, Tampa, and here. I think this is where David Moore's run ends. I think they'd like to keep him around on the practice squad.
14: Sure.
1: He's a great, great locker room guy. So I think it's between Metchie and Jasim Reed. Jasim Reed, most of your listeners probably have never heard of him. He played at the University of San Diego, not San Diego State. he was on an academic scholarship.
14: Really?
1: Because that conference, I think it's called the Frontier League, Davidson here is in it. It runs from Davidson, North Carolina, all the way to San Diego, and it's the only... It's basically Division III football, playing like Division I AA.
14: Right.
1: But anyway, he's really good. He's interesting. And then it's sort of like, well, do you want more of a veteran who knows Bryce and Metchie, or a Jasim Reed who was undrafted last year and looks younger and has, probably a higher ceiling? He's made a lot of catches. But he has been, he's kind of had a calf injury the last week that have kind of has slowed him down. But I think those are the two guys going for that last spot.
14: All right, it would be interesting to see. Reed's also bigger, I believe, than Metchie. At least he looks bigger.
1: No, he is.
14: All right, now, Darren Waller was brought in. We haven't seen him in a joint practice yet. He's not going to play in the game. But if they brought him in, knowing that those things were likely not going to happen, my guess is he's going to be on the roster, but is he likely to start on a pup list, or what is the possibility that he doesn't start on the 53, and does that give JT Sanders a reprieve, or is Waller on the 53 and JT Sanders will likely be let go?
1: Yeah, we finally saw they did get Waller out there very late in that practice yesterday in team for the first time, caught a shortish pass from Bryce, so that was good to see. But yeah, that the tight end room is very interesting because much like as you correctly summed up the Bryce and Tremaine situation with special teams, they have a guy like that in the tight end room, Felipe Franks, former Florida University of Florida quarterback, who's a tight end now and is a extremely violent and gifted special teams player. And he will make this team. And so I've getting the feeling the more and more they slow play the Darren Waller situation that they're going to somehow listen with a vested veteran. He does not have to pass through waivers as someone like right. JT Sanders would, because he has fewer than 4 years of service time. I think maybe assuming that Darren Waller is okay with it. Like, hey, if we do this for a week or two, would you be okay hanging out on the practice squad? And the other thing too, veterans who are not on your team until after September 1st or after week one, I think it is, sorry, then you don't have to guarantee their salaries. Right. He's not even making that much, but listen, money's money.
14: Money's money,
1: and
14: right.
1: So I'm starting to think they're going to try to play around with something like that and then see if someone makes him an offer for JT Sanders. There was a report out yesterday from a Packer type blogger, not necessarily, you know, someone necessarily, you know, not like our Packers reporter from The Athletic, mm-hmm. not to disparage them, but he had said the Panthers were shopping JT Sanders. I asked Canales about that yesterday, and Canales says, I have no information about that. It would be smart, right? They should be shopping. If you've got a surplus, they might be, they're a little heavy at safety. They're probably seeing if anyone's interested in like an Isaiah Simmons, who mm-hmm. is potentially not going to make this team. And then on the flip side, they should be looking for depth for teams that might have an extra inside linebacker or an extra interior defensive lineman, because I think those are mm-hmm. an area, two areas where they could stand to add to.
14: Yeah, I mean, the truth is that the roster is not at the level where, you know, they're competing at the top of the conference anyway. So, you know, looking for help at guard, looking for help and in the interior of the defensive line, inside linebacker next to Devin Lloyd, mm-hmm. you know, free safety, all of these places. They could clearly use a lot of help. One thing that they do have on lock is they have a person like you, Joe Person, from The Athletic. The best there is covering the team. I appreciate your time, sir. Enjoy.
1: Well, I hope I'm not being shopped before the 53-man cutdown. I don't know who would want an old and aging sports writer at this point of the game.
14: If you could bring two first round picks in return, I mean that would be worth it.
1: I think maybe a seventh rounder and a bag of balls or cheese.
14: I'm trying to think what I would be okay with being traded for. It's certainly a mental exercise. Joe Person from The Athletic at Joseph Person on Twitter. Thanks, man. Appreciate it.
1: All right, buddy. See you.
14: You got it, Joe Person. That is an interesting thing. Like, we don't trade us.
15: Yeah.
14: That's the thing. Professional athletes, men are great, right? They have it great. They make a ton of money. Mm-hmm. Some, not all. Certainly not in the NFL if you looked at who makes what, whatever. But, you know, we envy them. You know, I played baseball growing up, man. I would have loved to have been, I'm just going to come up with like a random, I would have loved to have been Mark DeRosa, right? Now with MLB Network, he was with, was the manager for Team USA of the World Baseball Classic.
15: I would want to be Bobby Bonilla.
14: Sure. There's another guy. But like Bonilla was a star level player, though.
15: Right.
14: But I'm just talking about like a roster guy, utility guy, played a long time. I would have loved to have been that guy, right? But the downside of being a pro athlete is that, with some exceptions now, because there are things called no trade clauses, your boss could call you into his office and say, hey, I know we live here in New York, but you now work in Phoenix.
15: Buy some shorts.
14: So it's hot. It's a dry heat, but it's hot. So we don't have that. I mean, there are companies that will say, hey, there's an opportunity in our company in another city. Are you interested? And sometimes they don't give you the option. But for the most part, we don't trade you to another radio station for a first and a conditional fourth.
15: Right. And pizza on Tuesdays.
14: I love that.
15: Mm-hmm.
14: We should do that.
15: I know. Pizza on Tuesdays? Yes.
14: What would we give? Because we have him on often. What would we give WFNZ for T-Bone, for Travis Hancock?
15: Oh, well, right now he probably needs, like, Band-Aids and stuff because of the new puppy he has. Yeah.
14: I mean, just...
15: Ooh, it's a little terror. Yeah.
14: Come on, get over it,
15: yeah.
14: Travis.
15: I think he's just being a baby about
14: it. Total baby.
15: Yeah.
14: Total
15: Look at
14: baby.
15: That face.
14: Yeah, you know, he picked his... Coming out of the World Cup, a lot of people have done this. Coming out of the World Cup, decided he was going to pick a Premier League team.
15: Okay.
14: Pick Chelsea, which, choosing badly, although they're very good.
15: Right.
14: Why? Because the color?
15: What? Oh, is that why?
14: What? The colors?
15: Okay.
14: I mean, there's other teams with that color. Could have chosen Ipswich, could have chosen Everton, same color.
15: Right.
14: No?
15: I mean, sometimes that's how I pick the M&Ms I'm going to eat, because I like certain colors, but not a team.
14: It's like we make fun of the people who pick their NCAA tournament based on the uniforms.
15: Yeah. Yeah.
14: Making fun of you, Travis. all right, we're gonna stretch. We'll place bets.
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27: 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Gold.
14: I told Jack in the car, you know what the word of the year is? He goes, what? I said it's 6-7. He just laughed.
15: I know.
14: It just means nothing. And that's fantastic that it's now the word of the year. What a country.
15: Can we bring back Cool Story, Bro? That way, like, us millennials can be like, yeah, Cool Story, Bro. I would love
27: The Adam Gold Show.

0: ones and twos. Excited for what's still to come in the program. Eric McLean, ACC Network, Clemson legend on the start of the ACC season. I have been informed that State and Carolina do not play on the back half of week 01. They play this weekend. Each have next weekend off. So I should have included Duke and, I don't know, Davidson in the list of area schools. Could have included Wake Forest as well. Duke and Wake have better chances to win. Their schedules are a little bit easier. But I'll still stick with State just because. All right, so we're going to stretch. We're going to place bets. But first, we stretch.
1: So I know we talked about sweet old Dolly yesterday and a lot about her, but I thought this was interesting. I found this out later. So Dolly literally worked up until the day she died.
0: Yeah.

0: song called My Place in History that's going to be released.
1: Oh, wow.
0: That she's already written, and it's in her Dreambox time capsule. I love this. This is so crazy.
1: Planning ahead.
0: This is super planning ahead. So it's locked in a wooden Dreambox time capsule at Dollywood's Dreammore Resort. So we have to wait 20 more years, but in 2046, we'll be able to hear the song that she wrote. Her last, and she.
1: We gotta wait 20 years
0: for
1: this.
0: I know.
1: All right, good. I'm not gonna be able to hear in 20 years.
0: Yeah, but yeah, it's 20 years is a long time. It's a long time. So, yeah.
1: I hope so.
0: Hopefully, we're all still around to hear the secret song of Dolly's. So, I just, wow. She specifically wanted that to be her last song, and it will be. So, yeah.
1: Oh, my gosh.
0: Which also, BuzzFeed, I thought was funny because just BuzzFeed, they do funny things anyway, but they made a list of celebrities that we need to basically bubble wrap now.
1: Yeah.
0: Because they're getting up there, and I agree with them because Dick Van Dyke is one of them in their list.
1: That's
0: of,
1: right. He is in his mid-90s.
0: No, he's 100. He is 100, and he is set to turn 101 in December.
1: Wow.
0: So he's mid-100s. I mean, yeah, he is on the Smucker's jar. So if you know what I'm referencing.
1: Yes, I do.
0: He's on the Smucker's jar. We have to protect.
1: He's 100.
0: Yep. Triple digits.
1: Big fan of Dick Van Dyke.
0: Me too. Oh, man. I think is another one of those legends that's going to hit hard when he unfortunately passes. Mm. But yeah, he's on there. Morgan Freeman is 89. Didn't realize that. That's crazy. Here's another
1: legend,
0: one.
1: Yeah.
0: Carol Burnett. She's 93.
1: Wow.
0: Yeah. I know.
1: Is Harvey Korman still alive? Tim Conway?
0: I don't know. It's a good question. They're not on the list of let's protect these celebrities. If they are, they don't think they're in the top 22. So yeah.
1: It has to be. You have to be over 90 to be on this list. Or no,
0: they've got
1: Freeman was 89. So.
0: The youngest one, I think, is 87 on this list. No, 86. Lily Tomlin.
1: Okay.
0: So yeah. That's.
1: Are we just doing the cast of 9 to 5 now?
0: Maybe.
1: Was Tomlin was in that?
0: Maybe, yeah.
1: And Jane Fonda was also in that?
0: Yep, she's on here too because she's going to be 89 in December, also a December baby. So, yeah. I know. Mel Brooks is 100. That's on the list.
1: Yes.
0: So, yeah, these are all celebrities that we have to, you know, bubble wrap, I guess. But Dolly, so not only does she have this mysterious last written song ever that's coming out on her 100th birthday, but she's got other things like Dolly dolls. I'm shocked that we don't have a Dolly doll already.
1: Why not?
0: That's coming out September 15th, so you only have to wait about 2.5 weeks for that one if you want to. Dolly on the Holly is coming out this holiday season. These are fantastic. It's her version of Elf on a Shelf. So, this is so great. She is such a gem.
1: It's not for kids, though.
0: I hate that. Yeah.
1: When adults wish for things for Christmas.
0: I know. Also, she teamed up with Kendra Scott to make jewelry.
1: Nice.
0: 9 to 5 jewelry that's coming out in January. So, and Dolly didn't forget about the dogs. She made dog treats. They're coming out early next year. So that's literally naming like 4 or 5 of 10. So there's.
1: That's amazing.
0: I know.
1: She was an industry.
0: Oh, man. A whole industry by herself.
1: Yep.
0: So
1: good for her.
0: Fantastic. So
1: I mean, I couldn't. I'm finding out more and more about her.
0: Oh, I know.
1: Right? I am.
0: Things I had no idea because of. Yeah. She's just. What a legend.
1: You unbelievable.
0: Know, you know what else we try to be legends at? We try. To make bets.
1: I'm prepared.
2: Place your bets. Place your bets. Here we are. I bet you slice into the woods $100.
3: Gambling is illegal in Bushwood, sir, and I never slide.
2: Yeah. Okay, you can own me. I owe you money.
1: All right, let's do it.
0: Let me tell you, what the balk happened yesterday with, did you see the Cubs game?
1: No, I know PCA was mad at the umpires.
0: Oh, big mad. Big balk mad. Because it was a total balk. 4 umps completely with their real human eyeballs couldn't see it. I don't know what's going on.
1: Right.
0: Like, It's crazy. It's madness, and I understand why he's upset. So,
1: you

0: kind
1: mad.
0: Of balk was it? I didn't see the highlight.
1: You'd be mad, MVP.
0: The pitchers. Like
1: he
0: hesitate.
1: Was all over the mound, all over it. He was dancing everywhere, but on the plate. Like, okay. what are we doing? Yeah. So you should. I would highly recommend.
0: I'm going to watch it.
1: Yeah. It's ridiculous. So let's see. The Dodgers also, I believe they lost a game they should have won yesterday. Didn't
0: That's
1: watch it.
0: That's a shame.
1: I know. But they're taking on the Braves today, and they're underdogs, so I'm sure they'll probably try to make up for it. So let me take the Dodgers at home or in Atlanta against the Braves plus 110.
0: All right, let's do it. I am super prepared for this. Of course, I don't remember where I wrote all of my wagers. Oh, here they are. We're going to start. We're going to give you two in Major League Baseball because I have two others as well. Astros are in the Bronx. Take on the Yankees. Give me Houston and over 8 runs plus 277.
1: Okay. Well, since the Cubs lost to the Diamondbacks because of that dumb balk, let's take the Giants to win. Against Arizona at home in San Francisco, and I will take over 8. That is plus 245.
0: Dodgers are in Atlanta. Battle of division winners or division leaders. They will be division winners. Although Atlanta's lead over Philadelphia is just 5-5. Mm-hmm. That's they're going to win the division. Give me the Dodgers on the road and Atlanta at home and under 6.5 runs, and that is plus. 201.
1: Okay, and Royals against Blue Jays. Give me Toronto to win at home, and I will take the under 8.5. That's plus 220.
0: All right, you know, La Liga's playing a game today.
1: Oh, no Mets and Brewers
0: bet
1: today?
0: No. La Liga is playing a league game today.
1: Oh.
0: Barcelona is home to Atleti. By the way, Champions League draw came out. Liverpool's draw is Charmany soft, but they still won't do well against it because, you know, we only have left wingers and attacking midfielders on the roster. But give me Barca to win, but both teams to score over 3.5 goals. I think Barca's going to cruise in this like 3-1. And let's see. We'll just go with that. And that's like plus 250. All right, that's enough, isn't it? Give you three legs.
1: Sure.
0: Barca to win, both teams to score over 3.5 goals.
1: Probably a boost
0: somewhere.
1: We don't
0: have to go. Yeah, we don't have to go nuts with that. That's enough. All right. Next hour, Eric McClain, ACC Network on week 01.
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1: The NCAA could have been the bus driver on this. They could have taken control and been the adult in the room a long time ago. And they kept kicking the can down the road. And they just have never been big picture thinkers or been the leaders that they need to be, which is why we have issue after issue after issue, with 5 for 5 and the timing of this being the latest.
2: Adam Gold Show. I'm Adam Gold. Victoria producing the program. That was Michelle Smallman of Unsportsmanlike on ESPN Radio. We might hear from Michelle Smallman in the Wall of Sound. You'll hear from Dan Orlovsky on Bill Belichick. You hear a little bit more from ESPN personalities or USC's coach Lincoln Riley on former. He spent time at ECU. On the 5-in-5 rule that is messing with everything. We'll have some NFL stuff as well. But let me just address the Pete Crow Armstrong anger towards the balk. I've seen the play. For people who are unaware, once you... If you step off the mound, off the rubber, then there is no delivery to home plate. You can throw to any other base that's occupied. But you can, if you step off, you can't throw to... Play's dead, right? If you throw to home plate, it should be a balk. Umpires determined that throwing to home plate after stepping off the rubber was not a balk. Here's the thing. The stepping off the rubber was so subtle... Clearly, PCA saw it.
3: Right.
2: Craig Counsell, Cubs manager, saw it.
3: Yes.
2: And with the benefit of replay, we could all see it. But it was so subtle, I kind of get why the umpires didn't see it. Right? There wasn't a deception of the runner.
3: Yeah.
2: PCA was on third, actually bluffed a steal of home, which probably caused... I forget the pitcher was Rodriguez. I think was the pitcher for the Diamondbacks. Probably caused him to just kind of stutter step a little bit. But all he really does is lift his foot up. He was working from the set position, which means that technically he's not on the rubber. His foot is adjacent. He was rubber.